0: Hello and welcome to Offsiders. I'm Abby Jelmy. Well, it's official. Scott Pendlebury has played more games than anyone in AFL-VFL history. The MCG was in party mode with 90,000 fans there to celebrate game 433. And the Magpies champion handled all the fuss with the sort of class and humility that's defined his career.
1: Go, boys, come on.
2: He's been a credit to Collingwood and to the AFL. I think it's a fantastic achievement.
3: We know he's won the five Copelands and, you know, six times All-Australian and all those other awards he's won, an Anzac Day medal. But he plays well in big games, and that's always the sign of a really great, great player.
4: He just looks like he's got so much time. He just puts everything in slow motion. I didn't think anyone would break my record, and I certainly don't think anyone would break this one.
5: And it is official. Scott Pendlebury has now played more games of VFL, AFL football than anyone else.
6: Black, white and gold. Pendlebury.
7: He's determined. Oh, Pendlebury.
6: Got an argument. He's got an argument. Pendlebury.
7: And Pendle's finally got him back.
5: Pendlebury kicks it out to the members to give them a good look at it. Dacos is going to finish it.
8: Towards the last bit there, I could feel the weight catching up. I was out of legs and I was pretty cooked at stages. This crowd was amazing. The Collingwood Army, there's nothing like it. And it was unbelievable. So thanks so much again for turning out and coming out and making this day so special.
0: Special indeed. Good morning. It's a pleasure to have your company. It's also a pleasure to have the company of our panel this morning. I'm joined by our resident pop of colour and also cricket commentator in Brad Sundaresan, former netball champion and now netball commentator in Bianca Chatfield, and chief football writer in Jake Nile for The Age. Now, Jake, did this game live up to the hype? Because it is hard to remember a home and away game that had this much, I guess, just energy leading into it.
9: I think it did. Even though it was scheduled to be the Eagles, and you can see some people felt, well, they've given them this game because they'll win the game, but it was a very competitive game, but everything around it I've never seen before. Mm. I'm old enough to, as a kid, to have been to Kevin Bartlett's 400th, and that was quite something, and the other players that have broken the record. This was on another scale, and someone in the media said to me, it's like it was another grand final or another Anzac Day. That was the sense of the occasion. Centred on an individual, which I think was one of the reasons there was so much discussion of the deals, the commercialisation, all these things came into it, because it's a little bit of something we haven't fully seen before. Mm. And if someone does break the record again, it will happen again.
0: When you talk about that balance of commercialisation, Bianca, in the end, do you think they got the balance right?
10: Look, I think they did, and I think one thing to note, when Craig McRae came in as coach of this Collingwood side, he was very much about the culture being about celebrating milestones. As an athlete, it's hard to sometimes put yourself out there and to get all the attention. And Pendlebury mentioned it after the game that he knew it was his role to soak it all in and to be able to celebrate it, because that's what their culture has been built on lately. And so I think they did get the balance right. And Collingwood is an enormous club. They're going to set the standard for what these things look like in the future if it ever happens again. But I think they've done the right thing, and they've really put on a huge show.
0: I love that he said during the week, you know that it's getting too far, when he was buying a pumpkin at his local supermarket and everyone started applauding him, and he was like, oh my gosh, will this week just move on? And he did give that sense as a champion that didn't want to make it about himself. But these milestones, they're really important, Brad.
11: They certainly are. And for me, having come from outside and having been exposed to the AFL world in the last 10 years, I've always thought that Australians, when it comes to sports, celebrate milestones and show the right level of reverence better than anyone else. Mm. And they do it even better in the AFL. But then they also cut you down to size, because Harley Reid just had the don't argue fend off. And I think that's the beauty of sport in Australia, and especially with Aussie rules football. Right? You talk a lot about tall poppy syndromes in this country, but I'm so happy that this tall poppy was allowed to celebrate such a super milestone for him.
0: Because you couldn't have a better role model in the game, and that's the thing about Scott Pendlebury. But we love that you highlighted Harley Reid there, him playing his 50th game.
10: Yeah.
0: So the West Australian decided to make a little joke about the fact that there was 90,000 people turning out to watch Harley Reid's 50th game, which is exactly what the day, let's be honest, was not about. There it is. That's the West. They do it best, just having a little bit of a jab, but it was all in great taste, because in the end, it was a 10-point margin, because West Coast, as you touched on, they didn't lie down, Jake.
9: No, and they've got, you know, they've got Harley Reid's a third-year player.
0: Yes.
9: So he's 20. Old man Pendlebury's 38, and that's why

0: he's able to push him off the ball. And you see, you can see some of the footage here. The young, when you finish at the bottom, this is how the system is supposed to work. You get Sturzma, you get Harley Reid, you get Duff Tyler. They're the players that are creating a new club at West Coast from the ashes of a terrible period in their history, and that team is starting to come up now, and this is exactly what the AFL wants. This game is almost scripted the way the AFL would want it. Collingwood get the win, West Coast come out of it feeling great, they fill the MCG, they get all this a good news story when there hasn't necessarily been as many good news stories for head office.
1: And when we talk about news stories, and it was something that, I mean, the media copped a lot of flack for the fact that we couldn't stop talking about the gold number on the back. And then it turned out there was a plot twist yesterday in that every player for Collingwood ran out with the number on the back of the Guernsey. Did we like it?
2: I thought that was great, because even I thought when it was Scott wearing it on his own and, you know, speaking to other athletes, they were like, oh, I don't know about that.
1: And you're a Collingwood mega fan. Let's declare this early.
2: I'm happy to put that out there. But I think that was really clever of the club, because they didn't bite back to any of the commentary around Scott wearing it. They just let it all play out publicly. Whatever people thought, they thought about it. But then to know they are a club that are all about the team. And so to have everyone wearing it, you could see how excited the players were when they found out they were having it too. And the fact that they could keep that a secret was pretty impressive.
1: And I think there was something that needed to be approved, right? There were lots of questions about, A, the percentage of remuneration that Scott was going to receive from the sales of all the merchandise around this massive game. And again, no one begrudges him as a champion of having these sort of opportunities, but it is something that was a precedent that might be a bit of a problem going forward.
0: Yeah, well, it's outside the salary cap.
1: Yes.
0: And the way clubs work now is they make sure that these things, if they're going to happen, they're going to be outside the salary cap by and large. They're going to be approved by the AFL. And Collingwood got that approval, and it's in the hundreds of thousands. And Pendlebury's not paid, because he's 38, he's not being paid in the way he was, not on $1 million
1: anymore. One-year deals,
0: yeah. So it's an interesting precedent, but it will happen again. It will happen again. There'll be milestones, a Dustin Martin 300th, these sort of things. There's a leeway for some extra money, and the Players Association will be very much in the camp of the player. It's the other clubs where you can get little bits of resentment of, well, did they lowball him on the contract when they come into this year knowing he's going to break the record?
1: Yes.
0: They're the sort of questions that get asked. But it's
1: especially clubs that have a lot of support and a lot of high-powered
0: business people.
1: Yes, which we know that Collingwood is one of those. I mean, there was lots of speculation just about how many Guernseys that he would be wearing and ripping off during the game. But I believe he's only selling one of them. I think is the outcome that led to.
0: That's what he said, and we have to. You know, I'm sure that's right. Just one thing, a lovely touch. I think that didn't get. To have the other 400-game players, barring Kevin Bartlett, shaking his hand as he walked out, I thought that was fantastic. Because it wasn't just Collingwood, it was the game.
1: It was about the game. I mean, Barat, changing and going through outfits for special occasions, this is not new to you, is it?
3: Not at all. I didn't have to do it, but my wife had to. So now Scott Pendlebury knows what it is like to be a bride in a Hindu wedding. Because my wife asked her yesterday, Isha, and she said she changed 12 saris in the course of 3 days. It wasn't just 3 hours like Scott Pendlebury had to, while I just stood there topless, just because that was the dressing code, or the dress code for South Indian weddings. And we also got married two ways. So it ran for 3 days, different venues. Bengalis in the East, they get married late at night, us at the break of dawn. So that's all she kept doing, changing saris. So by the end of it, she was tired, you know.
1: Sounds like a bit of a festival, and that's exactly what this turned into. It was the festival of Scott Pendlebury, and it wasn't helped by the fact that he didn't play last week, so it felt like the media just dined out on this for a full fortnight, and as we should celebrate him. But I think the thing that everyone notes when he does any chat is, I'm not done yet. I'm not done yet is the end. And how long do we think this playing career could continue? And also, do we see someone break this record, given what we know about sports science and the way that Scott prepares himself is not what would have happened at the start of his career?
0: Well, he was different, as he pointed out in an interview the other day with Pete Ryan, that he had been in the AIS for the basketball. Of course, we all know the basketball background story. And that he was professionalised in looking after his body much earlier than a lot of the AFL players he started with. I think the record will be broken. If you look around the world, look at Roger Federer, Rafael Nadal, Novak Djokovic, look at Tom Brady playing into his 40s. This is where sport's headed. People are playing longer. The nutrition, all these things, the self-care, and I think someone will break it, but will need to be someone who has extraordinary luck with injury. The other thing you need to have is you need to play to beat the record. You have to be at a good team. Scott Pendlebury's played, I think, 33 finals, so that's a season and a half extra.

0: So he's not only 38.
1: And when you look at the other, the other 400 club players, there's a reason why they all seem to have got there, because they do play in a lot of finals football. But I think the thing about Scott Pendlebury, and it's been noted this year, Anzac medalist, he's getting career-high disposals in what is his 38th year on the planet. I think the thing is, we want to see him keep playing, but do you think that he might go on into next season or start looking at life after footy?
2: Well, I feel like he will play on another season, but I also think he is mature enough and professional enough as an athlete to call it before it's too late. You know, I really think he will actually make the call himself when he's ready. But if he's right and he's still contributing, and he's such a great role model for anyone that goes in through the Collingwood doors in the, how he prepares for the game, that I think is why he's so important to have in that side. So if he can still keep performing and he still wants to do it, I think they definitely have to give him another contract next season.
1: No, and it was wonderful to have a celebration for someone, again, who has never put a foot wrong, has always been such a wonderful servant of one of the biggest clubs in the league. And he's just universally liked, isn't he? He's just accepted to be a good bloke.
0: For a Collingwood player too.
1: We're going to leave that there. We're going to move on, because yesterday was actually an extraordinary day of footy. Geelong beat Sydney by 27 points, ending what was the Swans' seven-game winning streak. But this match, North Melbourne, came from 43 points down against the Suns, and it was Cam Zerha who slotted the game winner after the siren. I mean, Jake, this was the win that North needed. They had been so close and in others so far, but this really solidified that they are moving in the right direction.
0: Yeah, and it solidifies to me Alistair Clarkson's tenure.
1: Yes.
0: He's contracted for next year, but $1 million. I don't think North could pay it anyway. But it quietens a lot of the some of the ex-90s crew and some people sort of stirring behind the scenes about Clarkson and questions about whether he's still the man to bring this club up. But certainly he'll get next year. They're moving in the right directions. And within the club, North Melbourne, there's a desire. There's not a desire that they will not... They want to be further advanced than they have been. Mm. And I think they're now starting to get there. And again, it's like West Coast. We're seeing the impact of being down the ladder for a prolonged period. It can come together very quickly.
1: And Damien Hardwick just continues his hate-hate relationship with Dockland, so nothing changing there. But while there were lots of joyous stories in the AFL this week, the NRL's main story was a heartbreaking one. South Sydney's second rower, Jai Arrow, has been diagnosed with MND, retiring immediately. Now, here he is at the press conference where he announced that news, and later he showed immense courage to talk about his illness.
3: This is only part of my story, when the time is right.
4: Progressed, you know, from November until now. I wanted, you know, to do this to let people know I am okay. Nothing is gonna take me out easy.
1: Jai is just 30 and has a young family, and I think we can all agree there are some stories that are so far beyond sport, and it's not just the NRL or the rugby league community that are extending their love. It's all Australians or anyone, Bianca, who comes across this story. It's just a great tragedy.
2: Oh, it's heartbreaking, isn't it? I don't think I've seen a sadder story in sport, to be honest. And, I mean, we've all become more aware of what MND does with Neil Danaher and what he's, you know, fight MND and raising awareness. But unfortunately, because of all that awareness, we know exactly how hard it is going to be for Jai, and for it to progress so quickly for him. You know, we all send our love and support, but just really, really tough times to see that.
1: Yeah, and again, just all thoughts are with his family. And, of course, sometimes when you're going through tough things in life, a football club is exactly where you should be. And we can see the way that South Sydney have rallied around him. And, again, we're just all sending our thoughts and love. But we will move on to football now. And Auckland FC have made A-League history, becoming the first side from New Zealand to be crowned champions in either the men's or women's competition. The expansion club defeated Sydney FC 1-0 last night in the A-League Grand Final, with the winning goal coming in the 60th minute.
5: Back in it comes. On the volley, Howison deflected. It's scrappy, but they won't mind. Auckland have the lead in the grand final, and it's one of their own. Cam Howison finally has his first goal.
1: Well, joining us to talk all about it is Vince Ilgari. Now, Vince, it wasn't the prettiest match, but we do have a winner, and it was amazing.

0: history made by Auckland FC.
1: Morning, team. I don't think anyone will be ordering the DVD of that one, that's for sure. Maybe some diehard Auckland fans. Really good for them, though, to be honest, because there's been New Zealand involvement in Australian soccer since 1999, the days of the old football kings with a Z in the old NSL. And it's not until basically the last couple of years that Auckland FC came into the competition that New Zealand teams have actually been any good on the field. And this team, from day one, absolutely immense. It's like a super club arrived in the competition from their very first game. They got everything right from the start, to be honest, Auckland FC, from the choice of their stadium, which is perfectly suited for them, and the blue seats sort of highlight as well their colours. But not that you see the seats too often because the stadium's usually full. A great coach there in Steve Corica, who's now won it three times, three A-League grand finals. The first coach to do that means he's tied with Zoran Matic and Eddie Thompson from the old NSL as the only coaches to have done that in Australian National League history, and one behind Ange Postecoglou. He had four, of course, two in each competition, and they're just getting everything right, Auckland. So, you know, a tough watch for the neutrals last night, but a really important moment, I think, for New Zealand soccer, which is now becoming a real contributor to the Australian game, not just an add-on, but a contributor. And there's even a bit of talk now that they're exploring the possibility of a third team in New Zealand, in Christchurch, because of that amazing new stadium that's been built there.
0: And the level of success of expansion teams is something, Vince, that we know is a theme across all sports at the moment, with AFL and NRL both considering adding new clubs too. What you've just touched on it there, the level of success that they've had so early in the club's history. Is it just about getting that chemistry right of having leaders that know what they're doing?
1: Pretty much, yeah. I mean, here I think it's a case of Auckland matured as a market over time. It's a big city, obviously, and the Kings and the New Zealand Knights didn't work. But then, you know, this team comes in. They're backed by a billionaire owner in Bill Foley, the American who also owns AFC Bournemouth in the Premier League. And like I said before, they got their appointments right. Steve Corica has been, I think, the only person to have been involved in the A-League from literally the start, continuously through. He's been involved in every season in some capacity, which is fantastic. So he knows it like the back of his hand. And then his football director, another familiar face for Sydney FC fans, is Terry McFlynn, who, again, knows the competition extremely well. And yeah, they've got their recruitment right. And the good thing about this is that we shouldn't expect this to subside for the A-League in terms of New Zealand's contribution, because, you know, from now on, with the World Cup changes to 48 teams, there's going to have to be something seriously wrong for a New Zealand team, a national team, sorry, to not qualify for the World Cup going forward. The Club World Cup now, there's now an avenue for Auckland FC to potentially participate in that once every 4 years. So there's going to be some big money sort of flushing through that side of the ditch, which is great for everyone.
0: Well, speaking of money, Vince, I mean, in A-League Grand Final week, it's supposed to be a time of celebration, but Football Australia has revealed that they're having some very serious financial issues. Can you talk to us a little bit about this article you wrote during the week?
1: Yeah, for people who have been involved in the game, this is a very unfortunate flashback to, you know, decades ago, the days of the pre-Lowy Revolution. So it was an $8.3 million loss for Football Australia that they posted last year. This year is 15.3, almost doubled. Last year's was a record. Stands to reason, obviously, this new one is a record as well. And it's forced Football Australia to make 20% reduction of their headcount at head office, which is you know, really devastating for the people involved. This all relates to, I guess, the messy independent split from the A-League some years ago. There were disputes over the last 5 years about certain money that was owed one way between FA and the APL and the other. And that's now all been resolved, which is good, but the impact is now being shown on the balance sheets. So a lot of that $15.3 million loss is attributable to that. You take that away, the picture is a little bit rosier. I guess it's more of a $3 million loss, but the reality is there's going to be some money that FA at some point were expecting to come in that will not be coming in. And look, as a football person, I'm just glad they're getting the good news out of the way on this side of the World Cup rather than 4 years ago. It was all afterwards. So hopefully the Socceroos can go deep, not only for everyone's mood, but also the prize money that they could bring in at the World Cup as well if they make it to the knockouts.
0: You do mention the Socceroos. A bit of a hit to our squad, though, with Riley McCree having an injury.
1: Oh, this was grim last night. Playing for Middlesbrough in the Championship playoff final to get promoted into the Premier League, a game that Middlesbrough weren't originally supposed to be playing in due to the Spygate scandal involving Southampton. Google that if you're not across it. But Riley McGree's gone from, you know, 12 hours ago, let's say, dreaming of playing in the Premier League next season and then in the World Cup. And now he's looking at another year in the Championship. And an injury, if you just read his body language there and the way he came off, it doesn't look particularly good for him for the World Cup. He was supposed to be flying out in the coming days to join the rest of the squad in Florida for their pre-camp. I really hope that happens, but I can't see it, which is a really devastating blow for the Socceroos.
0: You mentioned the World Cup. We are feeling like we're on the eve of it. So, of course, we're going to have so many conversations with you, Vince, about following the Socceroos, and we do wish them all the best. But, Vince, thank you so much for your time, and we'll speak to you soon.
1: Thanks, Crew.
0: Moving on now to netball, and the Thunderbirds and the Vixens are just running away with the Super Netball season. The Thunderbirds smashed the Giants by 33 points yesterday. That's their biggest ever winning margin, Bianca, and also the Giants' lowest ever score of 37. I feel like we're seeing the disparity in the league more than what we ever have.
2: Yes, definitely. It's a sad story for this Giants team. Haven't yet been able to win a game. There's their coach, Nerida Stewart, just...
0: What do you do?
2: Yeah, what does she do? And it's hard to see them winning a game, to be honest. There's three more to go in the season, and I don't know how we can keep talking about expansion if we have one team that is yet to win a game in Super Netball in 2026. So, but the Thunderbirds, on the other hand, they're really sharpening and getting right for the finals. Vixens and Thunderbirds guaranteed a final spot. So now it's working out the ladder. What happens in that third, fourth and fifth position? Mavericks, you'll be happy, right? After the win yesterday, 91% chance for the Mavericks now to finish in that fourth position. So that would be great, especially in Victoria if there happens to be a couple of finals here.
0: There's such a remarkably clear 1-2.
2: 1-2, that's it. But, Abby, there's some games to go. The Vixens had their first loss last week. They play the Swifts today. If there happens to be an upset, that could really change how that fourth position might look. But, yeah, the Vixens and Thunderbirds look like that if they can continue that form, they can go straight through. And who knows what will happen when they battle it out against each other. They play each other next week as well too, so that will probably decide who finishes on top.
0: And you mentioned the Mavericks. They had a strong second half to take the win yesterday.
2: Yeah, they were really starting to find some form, which is important, this part. But, you know, just their rhythm and the energy that they bring, and they're no longer feel like the second Melbourne team.
0: Yeah,
2: they're really
0: important,
2: it
0: right?
2: is. They're really bringing just a great vibe about them. The crowd. Crowds are getting bigger as well, so I mean, we always like to see teams have success, and they're starting to get on court and off court.
0: Can I just say, how do you end up a Maverick supporter when you're the face of South Australia and South Australia have the best team in the league? I've got many questions for you.
3: Well, it all happened just last week.
0: Someone bought you some merch,
3: didn't they? Well, merch was just a part of it. Like, I spent an afternoon with a lot of the Mavericks players, Jamie Lee Price and Jesse and everyone else. And so they sold me netball. I sold them wrestling. So I went and watched them go down very narrowly to the Thunderbirds. So it was tough for me. I was sitting in the Mavericks section, but I wanted nobody in Adelaide to know that I was supporting a non-Adelaide team.
0: Dress incognito, or you just let it go?
3: No, I realised that I was more in Thunderbird colours because I had more pink on me, but what a great sport.
0: Yeah, it is.
2: Yes. Welcome.
3: So you spoke about expansion. Well, it's expanded by one super fan at least for now, so I'm all over the netballs and the Mavericks.
0: Well, the Mavericks might have come at you with wrestling, but I'm going to come at you with cricket, because we're moving on to cricket, and Australia has had a rough couple of weeks. They were forced to sack a senior staff member after a conflict of interest scandal, and this is in the week that's come, of course, with the inability to get the privatisation, the Big Bash done as well. Brat, where are the players sitting? What's the temperature check with all of this? Because it was a massive story, and now we're sitting back going, what next? What happens?
3: I personally had a problem, Abby, with a lot of people in the country who almost celebrated the news around privatisation being, you know, at least being stalled for now. Like, everything foreign is bad, or everything
0: change
3: alien
0: is bad.
3: The change is bad. But where we are sat now is Cricket Australia look set to go ahead with a hybrid model, which is what the SACA had suggested, which is let's not wait for a consensus and let's not just completely can it. So it looks like the Renegades will be up for sale in its entirety.
0: Yeah.
3: The Stars, a portion of it, but I think Cricket Victoria will try to hold on to as much of the Stars as possible. The Scorchers might be, you know, we'll see how the Western Australian Cricket Association goes about it. But, yeah, I mean, you speak to any of the players and they're all for it. And the one...
0: Will this create huge disparity in what players can earn playing for different franchises?
3: That's a risk you run with that hybrid staggered model where, you know, even speaking to a pretty senior Australian player last night. He said, yeah, I mean, what will happen is, say, a Sunrisers from the IPL world might come and buy the Renegades, for example, and you'll suddenly see players get paid more than, say, some of the other franchises. So it's going to be a complex issue going forward, but the players are all for it. And all I'll say is the last thing the BBL can afford to lose is not so much the international players who, you know, the Cummins and the Greens of the world who don't play the BBL a lot anyway.
0: Yes.
3: But it's the pillars of the league, you know, yes, the Maxwells and the Stoinises. Because if you lose them, then I know it's great. I mean, it's got a lot of legacy, but you don't want to leave it too late. And, you know, the funny thing is both Cricket Australia and the players are almost on the same page. They want privatisation, but for now there is enough resistance for them to not go ahead all in, but it looks like we'll see that staggered thing come through very soon.
0: It looks like it's going to be a watch to see which clubs end up being privatised and what happens to the players. That's super interesting that they'll go with the split model, so we'll have to keep our eyes on that and see what happens there. But very quickly on the Super Rugby, the final series is fast approaching and it looks like two Australian teams will be in the top six. The Brumbies secured a place with a win over the Waratahs on Friday night, and yesterday the Queensland Reds scored a try with just 2 minutes remaining to beat the Minor Pacifica 33-31, and now have a solid grip on sixth place with just one round to play. Now the Tars are in seventh and are still a chance to make the finals, but a lot would have to go right this weekend for them to overcome the Reds. So it looks like we're going to have two Aussie teams in the finals. We know that we don't have a great history of Aussie teams doing well in the finals, but we like having horses in the race, which is great. But anyway, over to you, Jake. What's your observation?
4: The Rams, LA Rams, coming to Melbourne and will fill the MCG, probably even more than were there yesterday. The quarterback for the Rams, playing the 49ers, another big team, is Matthew Stafford. He just signed, to put it in perspective, I think he's a couple of years younger than Scott Pendlebury, and he's a league MVP. He just signed a contract extension for $55 to $60 million for one season. So, you know, we're talking about what Pendle's got. I think Matthew Stafford's not going to go hungry.
0: Should have played sport, not talked about it. Thank you. Over to you.
2: A shout out to Joe Ingles, who has announced his retirement from the NBA. Like, unbelievable for him. He's played for 12 seasons, 750 regular games, 60 playoff games, four clubs, and him and his wife, Renee, who's a former Aussie teammate of mine in netball, coming home. And I think the best part about this is that Joe's signed with Melbourne United, so really wants to come home and be a part of Australian basketball. Ball, I mean, where he was growing up as well. So playing for United next season, so it'll be great to see.
0: It is wonderful to see all of these household names deciding to come back and tail end their career in the NBL. It does amazing things for basketball here too. Brad?
3: IPL finals week, but the big IPL story is Handshake Gate, Abby, where Virat Kohli...
0: How have we not mentioned it?
3: I know, refused to shake Travis Head's hand, but for a change, India has moved on from Virat Kohli because it's 50-50. I think 50% of Indian cricket fans are on Travis Head's side. So I don't know how, but he's become more popular than he was in the past.
0: Because it's impossible not to like Travis
3: Head. Exactly.
0: It doesn't matter who you are. That's how these things are. Our team, thank you so much for your time today. We really appreciate it. And thank you so much for joining us at home. We'll leave you again, as Bianca mentioned, with Joe Ingles deciding to come home to Australia. And they made the reveal with his family. Thanks for watching. We'll see you next week.

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5: Thank you for downloading the Sporting Witness podcast from the BBC World Service with me, Ashley Byrne. Today, we're taking you back to the year 2000, when Mongolian wrestlers began to dominate the traditional Japanese sport of sumo, reshaping it with their innovative techniques and incredible skill. A packed stadium in Tokyo and the air crackles with excitement. A Mongolian wrestler steps onto the sumo ring. The crowd watches intrigued as he performs a twisting arm throw so unexpected it leaves spectators in awe. Moments like this from pioneering Mongolian wrestlers signalled a seismic shift in sumo wrestling.
6: I'll never forget my parents came all the way from Mongolia. Winning in front of my mother and father left a strong impression. It wasn't just another victory. It was the moment I knew I had made them proud. I think it was the best.
5: That's Mokonami Sake. Sumo wrestlers adopt names that often carry symbolic meaning. Mokonami translates to fierce tiger, reflecting his strength and connection to his stable, Tatsunami. Mokonami first came to Tokyo in 2000 when he was just 16. Born in 1984, he had grown up in a nomadic herding community in Mongolia, a land of open spaces, extreme weather and physical challenges that demanded toughness from a young age.
6: Mongolia is known for its vast grassland, and when we were young, we went there to play, riding horses and enjoying the outdoors. Spending so much time in grassland probably made our lower body strong. Also, Mongolians eat a lot of meat, which is quite different from other diets.
5: Until 2000, most sumo wrestlers were Japanese, reflecting the deep cultural roots. There had been some success with competitors from Hawaii, and this paved the way for other non-Japanese athletes. And in the early 1990s, the first wave of Mongolian wrestlers came to Japan. Watching sumo on TV back home was a teenage Mokonami.
6: There was one wrestler, Kyokushuzan, often showcasing moves that weren't commonly seen in Japanese sumo before. It was rare and interesting. Kyokushuzan demonstrated many fascinating techniques.
5: The celebrated wrestler was one of the first from Mongolia to join sumo, and inspired by his mastery, Mokonami decided to follow him by making the move to Japan.
6: I arrived in Japan in October 2000 and joined the Tatsunami stable. At that time, there weren't many Mongolian wrestlers yet, but there were pioneers. Japan was beautiful, but since I didn't understand the sumo world at all, it felt really intimidating at first.
5: Mokonami embarked on a strict fitness regime in Tokyo, where he was mentored by the more experienced wrestlers.
6: The training was tough, but after practice, they would take me out to eat. They would say, if you work harder,

0: you become stronger. Once you are strong, you earn a lot of money and make your parents proud. Those words really stuck in my heart and made me think, all right, I'll do my best. That feeling kept me going.
1: But the cultural differences presented Makanami with some real challenges.
0: That was tough. In Mongolia, we don't use chopstick much. It was difficult to use chopstick when eating rice and raw fish. I think that was a bit hard at the time. But now I love it the most. I still use chopstick, and I love fish. I love rice too.
1: Learning the language was another hurdle.
0: At first, it was definitely the Japanese language. I had to learn it by myself in sumo stable. So not understanding Japanese was the most difficult thing at first. I couldn't understand what people are saying.
1: The arrival of Mongolian wrestlers didn't just change who competed in sumo, it transformed how the sport was played. Their innovative techniques blending power with strategy and challenging the traditional approach to wrestling.
0: Mongolians have strong lower bodies, and because I was senior while using various techniques, watching sumo became more enjoyable. Many people looked forward to seeing what technique would be used and how they would win with them. I think it became more interesting.
1: And so pioneers like Makanami took to the sumo ring with their unique styles.
0: I had a dream, you know. I had a dream of becoming strong here and making my parents proud. So I persevered and endured.
1: And he says one technique he used was Yotsu Zumu.
0: It's about putting your head in, getting a frontal grip and attacking, not about thrusting or pushing. So you take a four-point stance with your head.
1: Another style was the katayanari, or twisting arm throw. This maneuver was particularly effective against larger wrestlers, turning their size into a disadvantage.
0: Katayanari can be surprisingly dangerous. It's a technique where you grab your opponent's arm and twist it to throw them down. Sometimes it involves you moving forward and using your arm to control your opponent's movement. This technique can be quite intimidating and may lead to injuries if not executed properly.
1: But some traditionalists worried that sumo was drifting away from its roots. The sport, historically tied to Japanese rituals and strict etiquettes, was seen to be shifting from a ceremonial practice to purely competitive sport.
0: I think Japanese wrestlers were considering how to wrestle against Mongolians if they faced them, because they didn't know what would be done to them. I think the Japanese were anxious at first, so I believe everyone was wrestling while thinking carefully.
1: But the rise of Mongolian wrestlers gave the sport some of its most iconic stars, most notably Hakuho Sho, with his imposing physique, which gave him dominance in the ring. We saw him score an unmatched record of 45 top division championship wins, making him one of the greatest sumo wrestlers of all time. Mongolian wrestlers continue to dominate sumo to this day, but their journey hasn't been without controversy. In 2011, a major scandal shook the sumo world with allegations of match-fixing after an investigation by the Japan Sumo Association. The JSA panel said the problem appeared to be systemic. It resulted in 23 wrestlers being disciplined. Two were suspended for 2 years. One was later reinstated after winning an appeal. The rest were forced to retire, including Makanami.
0: I wish I could have done sumo a bit longer. I could have probably wrestled for about 5 more years. So it's painful and frustrating that I couldn't do that. I'm now 40 and have spent about half of my life in Japan. I'm so grateful I was able to become a sumo wrestler. especially to my master of Tatsunami Stable and to those who supported me.
1: A pioneer of Mongolian sumo. Mokonami Sarkei was speaking to the Sporting Witness podcast. I'm Ashley Byrne, and it was a Made in Manchester production for the BBC World Service.

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1: Game, set, series. The Blues are going to win.
0: But the Maroons won't give up without a fight.
1: This has got carve up written all over it.
0: Women's State of Origin 3. 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
0: Yeah. Canberra Grandstand. With Hannah Wormsley.
3: Now, this morning, just before we went to air, I caught up with two junior orienteers who have just been selected to represent Australia at the Junior World Orienteering.

0: Championships. I spoke to Ariadna and Eli just before we went to air. Congratulations on your selection. Let's go first to you, Ariadna. What did you have to do to qualify for this selection?
1: So we had a bunch of different trials ranging from January to April, I think. A bunch of trials like all around Australia, and then a lot of training just over

0: So consistently good performances have earned you selection for this team. Will this be the first time you pull on an Australian uniform?
1: Yeah. Oh, first time at JWOC, but I've represented Australia at EYOC before, which is like the European Youth Championships.
0: Fantastic. Where did that take you? Where did that experience take you?
1: That was in Czech last year.
0: Unreal. And Eli Dent alongside you, this is not your first Australian selection. How excited are you about this one?
2: Yeah, I'm really excited about this one. Heading to Sweden, specifically Karlskrona, which is in South Sweden. It'd be really fun this year as it's going to be a mix-up of terrain as well. In Sweden, orienteering is really big, so the vibes will be really high.
0: That's a really interesting point because you obviously train so much in Canberra. When you go abroad to compete, how different is the experience of orienteering? Is it something you're prepared for?
2: When we go abroad, over specifically Europe, it's Scandinavia orienteering is so large that it's really cool because you see, okay, it's not super big in Canberra, but there's so many people that do it. When you go to Europe, it's awesome. Like there's some events there which have like 20,000 people all competing on the same day.
0: I've always thought that for orienteers, it must be just the most fabulous way to explore a new place. A real sense of adventure you guys must have. But you would see parts of around the world that others would never see. Is that your experience?
1: Yeah, absolutely. I've done orienteering in so many places, including even New Caledonia. So it's really quite cool just to see all the different terrains and meet all these people who share the love for the same sport.
0: Let's go back to the start for both of you. Eli, when did you first start orienteering and what kind of drew you into it?
2: I first started orienteering probably around when I was 8 years old. I was doing easy courses and easy stuff. I did it for a couple of years and then took maybe a two-year break. And then after that, I went over to Europe on a family holiday to do some orienteering overseas and got really hooked over there of how fun and big and exciting it is. And then after that, I've just been committed to doing stuff around Canberra, getting better and making teams and hopefully coming back over again.
0: And Eli, you come from a family of athletes. Both mum and dad compete in orienteering. Dad's an Olympic marathoner. Some of your brothers and sisters compete too. How motivating is that?
2: Yeah, it's really good. Like you go out for a run or a training session and you've got your dad or your brother and sister to come out with you, come for help, as well as you've got strengths in running, which I found really good.
0: Unreal. Ariadna, what was your journey into orienteering like?
1: Well, my parents started also at a very young age, so did I, basically from birth, I'd say. And we've been going to Europe, I think, every year since maybe 2019.
0: From birth? So were you in the front pack or the backpack while mum and dad were running?
1: The backpack, yeah, just looking at the controls. So we started going over to Europe to watch other people compete in JWOC. And that just got me really inspired that I want to do that too one day.
0: What a start to be competing in orienteering from day dot from the front pack with mum or dad. If you've just tuned in on Canberra Grandstand, Ariadna Ishakova and Eli Dent are local orienteers. They've both been selected to represent Australia at the Junior World Orienteering Champs. It's not the first Australian selection for either of these athletes. Just how much training is involved in preparing for a world champs, Eli?
2: Yeah, so orienteering training is a bit of a different training than running training. So I specifically do around 100Ks of running per week. But alongside that, you'll spend maybe one training session per week doing orienteering specific, which will be either going out on a course in a forest or in a like city area, following a map around and just honing those skills and hopefully getting better without making as many mistakes.
0: Have either of you ever got completely lost in an unfamiliar territory?
1: Absolutely. I've once made a two-hour mistake on a 20-minute control. So it's really just, yeah, sorry, it depends on the map.
0: How do you feel in that moment? What do you do if you know that maybe the race component is all over, but you've got to find your way back? What do you do?
2: You kind of just, I don't know, focus up, stop for a bit, reflect, try and figure out where you are. I know it's just pretty hard. Once you get lost out there, it can be pretty hard to find your way back. But it's certainly fun if you do and finish it off.
0: Your heart must be racing for all the reasons in that moment. Now, Ariadna...

0: Canberra is well represented at this championships. I understand six of the athletes as part of a 12-person team are from right here in Canberra. What do you think makes this city such a wonderful place to be an orienteer?
1: I think it's just the fact that we're all so close together and we can train together. We can like build the community spirit and just like motivate each other through all like the tough trainings and stuff. Yeah, and also Canberra's just really small, so all the training and maps close together.
2: I think it also helps that like every Saturday morning there's, particularly during the winter, there's an event on starting around 10:30, and it's really good because anyone can come and join. And so you can invite friends out, come and do an event, explore some of the local nature reserves around Canberra, which is really fun, and practice your skills.
0: And are you guys competing against people of all ages? You say that people start pretty young, but are some of the older orienteers turning up to these weekend and weekday events as well?
1: Yeah, orienteering's a sport for all ages. You don't have to be competitive. It's just like, come along, just come for a little adventure and enjoy nature.
0: Yeah. What can you tell us, Eli, about some of the events that happen through the week? Because I know there's the events that happen out on the nature trails on the outskirts of Canberra, but there's also street orienteering. What's that all about?
2: Yeah, so every Monday specifically, but you can do it throughout the week, it's a map run where you get a map and then it's just around a suburb. There'll be little checkpoint controls around the suburb. This one, you don't really follow a line. You just have to get a certain amount of checkpoint controls in a time period. That's Monday. And then Wednesdays in the summer will be a Wednesday event in the afternoon around Nature Reserve, Western Park, etc. And then in the winter, Saturdays will be orienteering. The same thing around like Mount Taylor, the Pinnacle, other areas around Canberra. And then Sunday in the summer will be a sprint. So that would be around like a school campus or buildings area where it's really fast and fast navigation.
0: And that's local orienteer Eli Dent. He and Ariadna Ishakova joined me in the studio this morning. They are out racing now, so they popped in before we went to air this morning, and they will represent Australia at the Junior World Orienteering Championships.

0: Budging on the Blind Side.
1: Look, is there any bidding you can do on the dark web, HG? You know, I don't know anything about it, and I'd like to.
0: Ryan HG.
1: I'd like to be able to get on the dark web with my crypto.
2: You'd be buying several houses a week.
1: You would.
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5: Well, we live in an age of incredible fullbacks in rugby league, and it seems like no matter which era you want to look at, there have always been great fullbacks in Australian footy. I'm not sure there have been too many better or tougher than Gary Jack. He played his whole career with the Balmain Tigers in first grade. Actually, that's not true. He came from Wollongong straight into Western Suburbs, but snapped up by the Tigers at a very early age, where he became a great player for New South Wales in State of Origin and also for Australia in International Rugby League. I've had the pleasure of working with Jimmy Jack way back when as my co-commentator for a year, but probably better known for his footy stuff. He's got a book out called Jumping Jack, Gary Jack, written with the help of Adam Hawes, and it is a very interesting tale. He's on the line. Hello, Jimmy. How are you going?
6: G'day, mate. How are you? It's great to talk to you. It's great. Thank you, Andrew, for that great introduction. That's probably the best you've ever given me in 30 years.
5: Well, I feel like now you've got a book out and you're an author, I've got to suck up a little bit more.
6: Well, yeah, I'm smarter than what I look, put it that way.
5: Well, we can debate that as we go along. You're smart enough to get Peter Volandis to write you forward, though, Jimmy. How did that relationship between you and Peter Volandis come about?
6: That's a very good question, mate. Look, I grew up with Peter. He's from Wollongong, and just by chance, you know, life's funny how it works out. His best mate when he was a young fella was a guy called Ian Millwood, and who's Bobby Millwood's son, and he lived right next door to my pop.
5: Yeah, right.
6: So of a Friday night, I'd always go and see my pop when I was about, you know, from when I was born. And Peter, when he got to about 10, he was over there. They'd have like a bit of a trot guide, which is they put their money on for the horses at Harold Park that night. Peter would always be there of a Thursday night. Sorry, Friday night, putting his 20 cents in and putting his tips and talking to my pop. And the beautiful thing of it was that he would turn up and pop would talk about his footy days, because he played back here in Wollongong back with Mount Keir in the 1920s. And Peter's love of rugby league and his love of horse racing actually started from being in my pop's presence. And I would go along and I'd be there too, and I'd listen to pop stories as well. And we've been mates ever since. You know, we did play together under 18s.
5: Yeah, right.
6: He was a very good player. He's a very good sprinter, actually, Peter. He was maybe a state sprinter but a rugby league player. He was a very good. He's a back rower, so we just sort of, not all the time, but we sort of kept in touch, and that's how we first met. You know, it's incredible. And Peter often says that Jimmy Porter was inspiration in his love of horse racing and rugby leagues, and now he's the chairman. It's fantastic.
5: Yeah, no, great story. Now, in terms of your book, I've only had it in my possession for a few days, and it was a confronting start. Chapter one, The Day I Died, and I guess this is something you and I have in common, Jimmy, probably not something we want to be joyful about, apart from the fact that we're still here having this conversation. But take us back to that day. It was January, wasn't it, in 2021?
6: Well, I went to train. I've done jiu-jitsu for about 20 years. At Castle Hill, I just went to training, just warming up with the rest of the guys, and I just collapsed. And little did I know that I'd suffered a cardiac arrest on the training mat. And luckily that I had people around me, that Simon, who'd never done it, Simon Farnsworth, who was a head instructor, he jumped straight on me straight away and started giving me CPR. We called the paramedics, and they turned up about probably 10 minutes later, but he gave me that CPR for 10 minutes, and that's what kept... Well, it kept the blood going to my brain. I didn't wake up or anything. I was dead for 10 minutes. But the fact that he did CPR kept the blood going to my brain. And then when the paramedics got there, they tried to revive me. But if not for Simon, I wouldn't be. So, you know, that's how it all came about. And I'm very lucky to be here, mate.
5: Did it change your perspective in life in any way when you got through the other side?
6: I was a lot more emotional than what I was before.
5: Yes.
6: And I wanted to come home. I wanted to come home to Wollongong. Once I sort of recovered, got out of hospital, I just felt I didn't want to stay in Sydney. I just wanted to come home. But I was a lot more emotional too, with just anything. I'd sort of start crying and that sort of stuff. And So But anyway, I recovered, and I don't think I suffered any mental effects from it. Or Donna probably wouldn't agree with that, but I got through.
5: They were committed well before this.
6: They were committed. They were already there. They were already ingrained. So that was it, and I was just so lucky that when I had my cardiac arrest, and then you find out that 33,000 people in Australia have cardiac arrest, and less than 10% survive. That's the most scaring statistic of all. And I said, really? Only less than 10% survive? I said, wow. Look, and yeah, I did when I wasn't with us. I was in a dark room and I was looking down at myself, and I had this vision of myself falling over and trying to get up, and I kept falling over and falling over. And I said, I can't stay here. I have to get out of this room. I can't. That's all I kept saying. Like, I have to get out. I have to get out. It's amazing and I was just watching myself with this light, looking at myself. That's all I can remember, Andrew. So, pretty scary days, but we got through.
5: Well, thank goodness for that. Goodness. Now, the book itself, so you cover that first up, and then we hear about your career and your nickname and coach blow-ups, all that sort of thing, and some of the exciting and dramatic times in your playing career. I notice it's 61 chapters. This is like James Pattinson-esque. How did you decide on a format of, it's almost like short and sharp hits.
6: Yeah, they are. Exactly what they are. They're short and sharp hits. Some chapters are a couple of pages or one page. Some chapters are half a dozen pages. You know, it's an easy read. That's the beauty of it. There's lots of you know, chapters there. Lots and lots of stuff happened in my career. That's not until you sit down and go, I did this, I did this. So that happened there. What about this? What about Balmain, New South Wales, Australia? You go, kangaroo tours. You go, oh, well, there's a fair bit there. So it's an easy read, and it's back cover to cover footy. So people, if they love their footy, they'll really enjoy reading.
5: Well, one chapter I went straight to. Back on Friday night at the Sydney Football Stadium, I was sitting down having to a shared mate of ours, Stephen Blocker Roach, and I went straight to chapter 4, growing up with Blocker, because you're both from Wollongong, and you start, Steve Roach and I played 162 first grade games together at Balmain between 1982 and 1992. That's the most of any partnership in Tigers history. We also played together in many State of Origin games for New South Wales and Test matches for Australia. All up, we're alongside each other for an incredible 211 games at the top level. Not bad for a couple of boys from Fig Tree and Mount St Thomas. It is extraordinary tale, because you're two very different characters and obviously played two very different positions. And, you know, he's mad as a cut snake, or used to be. What's your favourite Blocker story?
6: We used to go to the toll. When they used to pay 40 cents for a toll, and me and Blocker were like 19 and 20, and no one had, didn't have much money back in those days. And if I drove up there, Blocker would pay the toll. So anyway, I was driving up there one day, and I got to the toll, and then as I was going down the hill, Blocker started patting himself down. I've gone, oh, this is not good. He hasn't got his wallet. And so I said, what's up, mate? He said, Jimmy, I haven't bought me bloody wallet. I said, mate, you know the story. If I drive, you got to pay the toll. He goes, oh. I said, what are we going to do? He said, don't worry, Jimmy. If he doesn't let us through, I'll bash him. All right? I'll bash him. No worries, mate. It'll be okay. So we get to the toll, and I said to the bloke, sorry, mate, we come every day. We haven't got any money. And it wasn't going too well. The bloke, he really wasn't listening. And I said, well, mate, look, if you don't let us through, this bloke's going to bash you. And Rock Blocker leans over and goes, the bloke goes, off you go, mate. You can go straight through.
5: Very good decision by that person, I've got to say. Now, I thought you were going to say you were so worried about having to fork out 40 cents, because you're dressed

0: this in the book. Your reputation of being one of the tightest people that, that ever lived. Do you plead guilty or not guilty?
1: Unfounded. Look, I did win the Big Spender Award at Balmain 11 years in a row. So,
0: but is that like calling a redhead bluey?
1: Well, it was the awards night, and I won it 11 years, 82 to 92. I can't believe I won the Big Spender Award. Diamond Jimmy Jack, the hardest substance known to man, is what they said. I used to hold a $2 coin that tight, and the coin would winch with pain. Still had me first dollar. Peter, actually, when I played with Peter Tunks, what he'd do was he said to me before the game we played Origin, he said, Jimmy, what I'm going to do is I'm going to put a $2 coin behind the dead ball line on either end. If Queensland don't score, you can keep it.
0: Best you've ever tackled?
1: Career best. I never scored.
0: Yeah. I may have witnessed it once or twice in the day. A really dramatic moment in your life occurred in your playing career when you were playing against Manly Warringah. And I remember when we worked together, Jimmy, and came over to your place, you and Donna and the kids for dinner, and you were showing me a photo album and of when you were in hospital after that incident with Ian Roberts. How have you addressed that in the book? Because that was, I know that had a major effect on you.
1: Yeah, it did. It was a very dark period in my life, Andrew. And look, what happened with Roberts was it was never about the money. It was about proving that I didn't start it and that I didn't vilify him, you know. That's what it was about. The games officials had let, I reckon they let every player down the game. That type of acts of thuggery from Roberts should never be accepted on the field because they did nothing. They did nothing about it. They left it up to me to hold them accountable for what they did. You know, poor old Jimmy Comins, who was the judiciary chairman at the time, you know, it's in the book. He said the sight of my bashed-up face made him ill. That's how bad it was. And he said if it happened on his watch, when he was in charge of the judiciary, Roberts would have got no less than 12 weeks. And yet the league said no case to answer for. And he went on to say, Comins, that, you know, Roberts couldn't appoint himself as judge, jury or executioner, which was exactly what he did. And it was up to me to make him accountable for what he did, and that's why I took him to court.
0: Yeah, no, again, I know the profound impact it had on you, but there were happier times. You played in a great era at Balmain. You played in a couple of grand finals. Mate, I'll always remember the sight of you after the 89 loss to Canberra in extra time, and my heart bled for you when you dropped that ball early in extra time because that's not the player you were or should be remembered for. I had a forum in the studio a few years ago with Blocker, Ciro and Benny Elias, and it was on the theme of this is the best team ever not to win a premiership. Would you agree with that?
1: I would. I'm obviously a little bit biased, but I'd say with what we had anywhere from 3 to 5 players in the state side or the Australian side. So we had some great cattle in our team. You know, Parramatta had won premierships, Canterbury won premierships. We were certainly as good as them. But we didn't. We were in 2 grand finals and didn't win 2, and we were unlucky in 85 and 86 not to make grand finals. So, yeah, I would agree with that. Benny was a fantastic player. He changed the game, how hookers played. Blocker was a great, just like Arthur Beach, and Ciro was an absolute beast on the field. You know, we had Bruce Maguire as well there, and myself.
0: Wiz, it was a great team.
1: Wiz was a great team. And, you know, if there were just, in my opinion, Andrew, there were some crucial decisions there that Bill Harrigan got wrong and towards the back end of the game, and they just went against us, and it really cost us, which I do address that in the book as well.
0: You also address Ellery Hanley in a chapter entitled Electric Ellery, with some mixed thoughts, right? I mean, he was a major reason you guys made the finals in the first place, went down on the Terry Lamb tackle that everyone talks about in 88. Tell us about your memories of Ellery.
1: Ellery, he only played, I think he played 8 games and scored 6 tries for us. I played against him when he played for Great Britain. He played lock, but he played centre for us. I just did not realise what a great sense of awareness of where the ball was and how strong he was through the hips. He could go as quick sideways as what he could going forwards. Yeah. It was just, and he had a fend that he just couldn't get through that fend. He scored a try against Canberra there in 88 and he went sideways for 30 metres and beat 6 blokes going sideways and scored in the corner. He was an absolute incredible player, probably the best Pommy I played with. And with Gary, Gary Schofield in that category as well. He won crucial games for us against Cronulla, against Manly. It got us into the grand final. Yeah, without him, it was a great foresight by Barnsley to buy him for only for that 2 month period.
0: Yeah,
1: and he just took us to another level. And yeah, it was that belief. I think we won 10 from 11 or something, and you had that momentum that, geez, we've got a side that can really win this competition. We had Warren Ryan, was his first year at coach, but the kicker for us was Steve Roach got a 4 week suspension for a punch in back play with Chris Mortimer,
0: and where his defence was, I got there as quick as I could.
1: No, it wasn't, Andrew. You know that wasn't his defence.
0: Yeah, but it's a good story that he tells.
1: Yeah, I know, it's a good story. But then you reference that with, you just mentioned about Ian Roberts there earlier. Ian Roberts threw about a dozen and got nothing. Blocker threw one and got 4 weeks. You're like, how do you reference that? I mean, it's just incredible, the hypocrisy of the league at that time. But Blocker wasn't playing, and then Ellery got taken out by Terry Lamb. Now, I saw that during the week. I hadn't seen it for a number of years. Terry Lamb should have been sent off straight away on the spot where he hit Ellery around the jaw with his forearm. But Mick Stone never saw it. You know, he never saw it. Touch judge never saw it. Quayle never saw it. From the league, he said no case to answer. And we lost Ellery for the game.
0: You might have been a bunker decision away from winning the premiership. Now, we're running out of time. My special guest, Gary Jack, he's written a book called Jumping Jack, written with Adam Hawes, excellent journo, has been around the traps for a long, long period of time. You talk about coaching blubs. Now, you work with some tough coaches like Frank Stanton and Warren Ryan, but in this chapter about the biggest blow-up, I was surprised at your answer. Tell us about who and how and why.
1: Oh, well, Laurie Fryer. He was a powder keg. it was his days at the Tigers. He was reserve grade coach, and we were there, and one of the guys chipped in his own quarter, and they picked up and they scored a try and was right on half time at Mirrors. Wayne Innes was the guy's name. He's up there probably listening in Ballina. And Laurie had a chat to the players at half time that you don't chip and chase in your own quarter, and he picked up poor old Mirrors by the shirt and banged him into the wall and broke the tiles at Leichhardt Oval in the dressing shed and said, don't do that again. It was one of the most ferocious blow-ups I've ever seen on a footy field by a coach, and that's why it's down there.
0: Wayne, let us know whether you ever did do that again. That would have shown some ticker, that's for sure. Finally, Gary, what was your favourite thing to write about that you remembered and... with either cathartic or just a really fun memory? What was the chapter that gave you the most joy?
1: Probably the one when I spoke about Laurie Nichols. He was a Tigers legend. Got on really well with Laurie. He's a great fella. And one night there, he stayed at my place as a young fellow. My dad was there as well, and I didn't have a bed for Laurie or my dad. All I had was two bean bags, and they both slept in these two bean bags out in my lounge room. And they chatted all night. They chatted all night together about footy. And then after that, whenever I saw Laurie, he would always refer to my dad as Beanbag. He'd say, how's old Beanbag going? How's he going? All right, old Beanbag. He's a great fella, old Beanbag. And dad just loved it too. And that was a really special moment. And for the next 17 years until Laurie passed away, that sort of friendships. You know, there's Laurie, there's Shorty Hextall, there's Scrubber Brazier. Guys that just make up footy clubs is what you need. And so I decided there's a few chapters on those guys as well that just make footy club work.
0: Well, we've only covered about 5 of the 610 chapters in this book. So I encourage people 61. To go. Oh, 61, I'm sorry. I encourage people to go and get it. Also, if you do wear reading glasses, you're going to need them. The print is very tiny. It was a challenge for my pathetic old eyes. But it's well worth it. Jumping Jack, the Gary Jack story with Adam Howes. So good to catch up with you, Jimmy. Love to Donna. And we'll catch you somewhere soon, mate.
1: Thanks, Archie. Great to talk to you. And thanks for giving the book a big plug. I really appreciate it, mate. All the best for the future for you too, buddy. Thank you.

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2: Well, for the opening part of the season, we will be taking you back 10 years to Cronulla Sutherland's one and only premiership in 2016. We kicked it off last Sunday with our mate Chris Hyington, and as you are no doubt aware, the Clive Churchill medalist. It was my co-commentator, Luke Lewis. There were some out-and-out stars in that Sharks team. There were some fine first graders, and there were some terrific utility players. It was a really great mix. One such player played 11 tests for New Zealand. He mostly played fullback, centre or wing. His first game in the NRL came in 2009 for the Brisbane Broncos, and he made his test debut 2 years later for the Kiwis against Australia. He moved to St George Illawarra for the 2013 season and then signed a three-year deal with Cronulla Sutherland. He played all 26 games in 2015 and became a very important part of the Sharks' inaugural premiership run the following year, with his experience and versatility. And in the 14-12 grand final win over Melbourne, Jared Beale came off the bench and played 33 minutes. He played his last game in the NRL only 5 years ago, back with the Dragons, and I'm pleased to say Jared Beale's on the line. How are you, mate?
3: Good, mate, good. Thanks for having me.
2: No, a bit of your life's history there. Just
3: yeah, I was going to hear it.
2: In about 60 seconds. Now, we'll get to 2016 in more detail shortly, but when you hear of that grand final win and the historic nature of it, what's the first thing to come to your mind?
3: It was such a tight game. I just always remember that last minute. I always think about that last minute and so many big moments within that last minute, let alone the whole 80-minute game.
2: Yeah.
3: How close we could have lost it, but then how sweet the victory tasted, man, to put all that effort in such a great year. And it's a memory, yeah, definitely.
2: It's funny to me, Jared, because people don't often talk about it as being one of the great grand finals. But to me, and I was lucky enough to call it, it was. And that last play from Melbourne was one of the most nail-biting, extraordinary things I've ever seen. I can't imagine what it was like out there.
3: Let's just say everyone was moving. Yeah, you weren't stopping for anything. But it was a great game. I think as well at the time, like you look at that Melbourne team, they were really unstoppable. And for us, there was a lot riding against us. The Cronulla Sharks had never won a comp before. There was a lot of pressure. But, man, I was just so privileged to play alongside such a talented group. And yeah, to get a ring.
2: we'll get back to that all in a second. Tell us about your debut in the NRL. It was against Manly in Brisbane, and it was as a late replacement, wasn't it?
3: Yeah. So I came through the Brisbane Broncos junior system. 2009 was my first game, and it was actually Carmichael Hunt. He withdrew, it might have been the day before the game. So I got the news quite late. And, yeah, debuted at fullback against Manly, and that's definitely a highlight of my career, is just remembering, my first game and how everything I dreamed of was to play NRL, and it was finally there. And then the nerves also hitting, am I good enough, can I even do this? And yeah, was able to go out the field, play good. And
2: did you have the jelly legs as you were running onto the field?
3: I think they were more than jelly, that's for sure. I didn't want to show it, but it was like any game, the nerves make it all worth it. But at the same time, as soon as that ball's kicked off, you're in a game.
2: Yeah.
3: It all sort of goes away. But, great for me to obviously get my first game there at the Broncos. That team as well was a really strong team. They had a really strong era, so to speak. You had Darren Lockyer and the likes. So I was able to learn a lot of some of those senior boys.
2: We have a segment, Jared, on our Sunday show called First Thought. So we'll bring up any issue and we ask for listeners' first thought. As soon as you mentioned Darren Lockyer, what do you reckon my first thought was?
3: Well, funny story, Darren Lockyer's last game, when we were playing the Dragons in 2011, I actually went up to catch a high ball and a bit of I accidentally kneed him in the face without knowing, and he was on my team.
2: Yeah, this was friendly fire.
3: Yeah, friendly fire, that's the word. But the legend he is, he still sat on the field and kicked us the winning field goal to get us through to the next semi-final. So
2: one of the most remarkable things of all time, by the way, he's got a broken jaw and there he is winning you the game with a field goal.
3: I know. And no one even knew until I was getting interviewed after the game. Yeah, that was a very crazy time. And that's the rugby league world, isn't it?
2: I'm sorry to bring that up, but as soon as you mentioned in particular his name, that's what leapt into my head. You made your test debut for New Zealand in 2011, so only a couple of years after debuting in first grade. And I'm pretty sure you had represented the Junior Kangaroos, is that right? How did it come about you making yourself eligible for the Kiwis?
3: Yeah, mate, so the year before, so 2010, I was selected to play Junior Kangaroos, which is an under-20s national team, and was awesome. Played with the likes of Dane Gagai, Corey Norman, Josh Jackson, a few other big names in there that have went on to have good careers. But at the same time, I, you know, always wanted to represent my family, being from New Zealand. And it did sit with me. It did sit with me. I remember facing the haka that year, wanting to be a part of the haka, but it was also, you know, making sure I gave my best for whatever jersey I was wearing. So for me, it was definitely to represent my family. And then, you know, fast forward 12 months later, I was able to actually, debut for the Kiwis, which was pretty awesome.
2: That must have been so cool because it was against Australia too, wasn't it?
3: It was. It was in Newcastle.
2: Yeah, Hunter Stoney.
3: So that was a really big moment for myself and my family. But I think, looking back, because like, I came through the Queensland junior system and... Yeah, I know they've recently they've brought out the eligibility rules, actually.
2: Yes, that's right.
3: It's all changed, which is going to look a lot different to what I was used to.
2: Mate, all you Kiwis have been playing for Queensland anyway over the years.
3: Yeah, that's it, mate.
2: So, Tony Carroll, Brad Thorne.
3: Some good names in there.
2: All right, let's get to you signing a 3-year deal with the Sharks. What was the lure to head to the Sutherland Shire other than money?
3: Yeah, I was actually at the Dragons, so the year before, and we were living in the Shire. There was an opportunity that came up to move across to the Sharks. And I also knew at the time they had recruited really well, the likes of Michael Ennis and a few other boys. So I could just see they were building something really positive. And really strong there, and I felt like I could also add to that, I suppose, that machine that they're building there and hopefully help. So, made the decision. It worked out for the family as well, being so close then with everything at the club. Didn't look back.
2: I was going to say, that's, from footy fans, we hear players sign here or there and, it's just got more money than somewhere else, but... We don't often take into account the human side of it. So you're set with your family in that area already, which must have been a huge significant factor.
3: Oh, yeah. I'm having young kids. So I was then 5 minutes to training and to any club commitments over like an hour. So yeah. I was saving, roughly 2 hours a day. Not only that, I could see the signings that they were making. It looked... like it was something special they were building at the Sharks. And, I was like, I want to be a part of it. I had some good friends there too that I wanted to, reconnect with. So it just, all this, the stars aligned, so to speak. So, yeah.
2: We are talking with Jared Beale, one of the many stars of Cronulla's run in 2016 to win the competition. And, Jared, you guys went on such a great run in 2016. For a great part of the season, you're unbeatable. But you went eventually from a starting player to coming off the bench in a variety of roles. How was that adjustment for you?
3: Yeah, it was definitely different. It was different. Generally, you don't, for me, playing in the outside backs, generally you're starting or you're

0: It was definitely different. It was different. Generally, you don't, for me, playing in the outside backs, generally you're starting or you're not in that 17. But for me as well, I was pretty versatile in that training. I was prepared to jump into any position that it may have been. Even though probably my preferred position, I think, in the start of that year was as a centre. But like that's what you do for the jersey. You do whatever it takes for the team, and we had that mentality as we do whatever it takes. And I was more than happy to play that role that year. So yeah.
1: Well, grand final day, massive, obviously, and you're all aware of the history of the club. People leaving the porch light on for Harold Holt, the Sharks theme song, which became so annoying, Up Up Cronulla, featuring in the top 10 on the music charts. How was it for the playing group dealing with all of that outside noise?
0: It was a big, it was massive. But I think, our senior group, they held us together. They tried to keep everything as normal as possible. So, generally when you get to that time of the year, you sort of go into camp, isolate yourself from everyone and really lock in. But we... even the night before the grand final, everyone, senior boys got us together and said, no, let's just stay at home. Let's keep everything as normal as possible, which I think was the best thing ever. So, yeah come grand final day, they all drove into the club as we normally would. So nothing felt too different. But as soon as we got on that bus, you see cars are lined up everywhere on our, big trip to the stadium. And it was just awesome. And then... A big moment I remember is, we when you're at the big stadium, you warm up inside the stadium, so you don't actually hear anything. Everything's quiet.
1: Yeah, Louis often says that. That must be so weird.
0: Yeah, and I'd watched every grand final, I watched the whole build up, the hype, but being on the other side, playing in it, so everything, you're just focusing on your role. Everything's quiet. Talking to the boys, going through the game plan. And then it's when you run out, it just hits you all at once. And then I just remember looking up when we were doing the anthem. You just could see blue at the top of the very top of the stadium, but you just couldn't see their faces. Like it was just blue everywhere, and it was just a little purple patch.
1: Yeah,
0: it was massive.
1: So by the time we get to the grand final, I guess you're accustomed to coming off the bench and playing that utility role. And I think it was Fecky got hurt. You ended up playing 33 minutes. How much different is it, though, in a grand final? You're perched on your seat. You don't really know when you're going to be coming on. I can imagine it would be a difficult transition between spectator and cheering for your team to, holy hell, I've got to be focused on what I might be asked to do. Was that weird for a grand final?
0: Yeah, it was different because it's not like I was going to rotate in with the front rowers. You know what I mean? So you're sort of, if I was playing front row, I'd sort of expect you going around that 20, maybe 15 minute mark.
1: There's a plan, yeah.
0: So you're preparing for that. Whereas, just in my role, it's quite unique. So definitely keeping the nerves down, staying relaxed was the key to it. Which I think, at that point in my career, I was fairly experienced and was able to do that. And then, got thrust in. I actually thought I was going to go on a lot earlier. So I remember Jack Bird, he was playing centre. He hurt his arm, I think it was his elbow, really bad. But credit to him, he was able to hang on, toughed it out, and he ended up playing a really great game. But, so there was a couple of moments there, I was like, okay, let's go. We're on now. I know, hold back, relax. And just sort of comes back to that mindset. We're a team. Everyone plays their role for the team.
1: Well, let me ask you this very important question to finish with. Who was a bigger off-field pest and prankster, James Maloney or Luke Lewis?
0: Oh, how do you split them?
1: I don't know.
0: Oh, because I know Luke's going to do it. Yeah, I'm going to say James Maloney.
1: Wow. Well, so does he. So does Louis. So.
0: Yeah. I'll back him.
1: Was there anyone who was in the race for third?
0: Race for third. Maybe for feeder.
1: Yeah, right, okay. Andrew Fifita.
0: He's definitely up there. He's worth a mention anyway.
1: Yeah, okay. No, very good. Oh, yeah, Bo Ryan, was he there 2016?
0: No, you must have missed him. I missed Bo, but I dare say he would have been up there.
1: Yeah, I believe he was on the podium for sure. All right, Jared Beale, great to catch up with you, mate. Are you still enjoying watching the footy?
0: Yeah, I am. It's also, I suppose now for me, watching it as a definitely as a

0: fan, and it's awesome to see and reliving, you know, those moments that I went through. So,
1: who do you follow?
0: Well, that's a good question. Everyone asks me that. Is I do support every team I play for. I do support them in some way or another. But I suppose, you know, whoever's doing the best, I'll just jump on their back.
1: I thought, yeah, because you could have gone Brisbane where it started and you grew up as a Brisbane boy, or Sharks because you won the comp, or Dragons because you ended your career there.
0: I live up on the Gold Coast now, so I'm surrounded a lot more by the Broncos fans up here at the moment. But still got a soft spot for the Sharkies and the Dragons and the Warriors, actually. So.
1: That's right. Yeah. All right. Jared Beale, great to catch up with you, mate. Thanks for reliving those wonderful memories of 2016.
0: Thanks, mate. Appreciate it.

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0: Getting to know you last year, we got to know all the members of the ABC Rugby League commentary team that have become familiar with you over X amount of years. So this year, we're going to try and get to know some of your favourite NRL players and some of our favourites that we get to speak to from time to time through every National Rugby League season. And let's see what we find out. I still think the most alarming thing we discovered in 2025 was Ryan Hoffman, the former Melbourne Storm star's absolute fear of cotton balls. What scares you the most?
1: Cotton wool balls.
0: Okay, I can't let that go. Why?
1: Oh, well, I just hate the way they feel. I don't like the texture of them, and I just get the heebie-jeebies every time I see one, or if one even touches me. I cannot touch them. I cannot be in the same room as them.
0: Cotton wool balls scares you the most. Okay.
1: No. I'm getting shivers and goosebumps right now just thinking about it.
0: Wow. All right. I'll move on. Let's find out, speaking of the Melbourne Storm, what Josh King, their front rower, may or may not be afraid of. He's on the line. G'day, Josh.
2: Hey, Matt. How you going?
0: Mate, I don't know whether you're scared of cotton balls, but Hoffy is fair dinkum.
2: Nothing that weird. Yeah, he's a bit strange, old Hoff, so that doesn't surprise me.
0: We're down there earlier this year, and Luke Lewis mentioned cotton balls. Mate, I'm serious. He climbed up the wall. Just for your own knowledge, next time you bump him.
2: I remember that. Yeah.
0: All right, well, let's get to know you, Josh King. We know you as the front row of the Melbourne Storm. What's your nickname?
2: All the boys call me Kingy.
0: Oh, that's pretty dull.
2: Yeah, pretty basic, isn't it? Boring.
0: What about when you're at school? Do you have anything better? I suppose a short name lends itself to just adding the Y, doesn't it?
2: Yeah, that easy.
0: What about a middle? What's your middle name?
2: John.
0: Josh John King. Okay. Yeah. What was your first job?
2: First job, I was an apprentice electrician.
0: Okay. And your first car?
2: First car, I had a little Kia Rio sedan that I used to putt around in, a little red one.
0: Oh, how good. I've got a little yellow one. They're very, very good.
2: Lovely.
0: When and how did you fall in love with rugby league?
2: Probably when I was in high school, I reckon. That's when I really fell in love with the game. I started when I was 13 and, it was at the start just running around with mates. But as I sort of progressed a little bit and realised that start making a little bit out of it and making some rep teams, that's when I really started to love being able to get better and challenge myself.
0: So, yeah, what part of that journey was it when you thought, damn, I can make a career out of this?
2: Probably wasn't until I was about 18, I reckon. I made my first sort of reps team with the Newcastle Knights and things sort of started to get a little bit serious and, get a manager and all those sorts of things. So something around that point, like, I guess I've always tried pretty hard and tried to be the best version of myself. But around that time, it started to get a little bit more serious and, really putting some effort into trying to make the most of the opportunities I get.
0: Now, this can be footy related. It can be from family or other people in your life. But the best piece of advice you've ever received, what would that be?
2: Probably hard work beats talent.
0: Hard work beats talent. Is that a Craig Bellamy mantra?
2: Craig does speak about that a little bit, actually, yeah. Hard work beats talent when talent doesn't want to work hard.
0: Yeah, nice. What's an achievement in your life you're most proud of?
2: I think, being a professional rugby league player, a lot of our life and our achievements fall around that a fair bit. And I guess for me, come down to Melbourne Storm, that was something that I was just so proud of. And to be part of this club now, such a successful club, for such a long time. I've played 100 games down here now, so that's probably one of my biggest achievements in life and certainly in my rugby league career.
0: In terms of other sports, do you have a sport that you love other than footy?
2: Oh, I actually really like the F1, funnily enough. It was just been down on in Melbourne.
0: Is that from the doco?
2: I got into it. I went last year. I only just sort of started watching Drive to Survive after I went last year. Went last year to it and it was really cool, the atmosphere and so much more that goes on behind the scenes that you don't see or don't really hear about, and just the tactics of it all. So it was really cool to watch and go down there at Albert Park again this year and see them all race around.
0: Well, you've done that now. So what's a bucket list sporting event you'd like to go to?
2: Ooh, bucket list. I think I don't really watch it. I don't follow it, but I don't think the Super Bowl would just be unbelievable. I think you can't go past that. That would be a real experience.
0: Yeah, I reckon many will share that, going to a Super Bowl. Let's change the page a little bit. Your favourite TV show as a kid?
2: As a kid, when I was real little, I used to love Fireman Sam.
0: Did you?
2: Yeah, Fireman Sam.
0: Yeah, good. I'll be there.

0: I watch that with my kids, so I'm a lot older than you are. What about movies, Josh? Your favourite movie of all time?
1: Pretty boring. Like, the Shawshank Redemption's got to be up there for everyone, but yeah. I love comedies as well. Like, Step Brothers, The First Hangover, a few like that, Dumb and Dumber. Them ones are always good to watch.
2: Starts with an S. So Swami, Slippy, Slappy, Slimmin, Salmon, Simmon, Swanson?
3: Maybe it's on the briefcase. Look on the...
2: Oh, yeah! It's right here. Samsonite. I was way off. I knew it started with an S, though.
4: Just when I think you couldn't possibly be any dumber, you go and do something like this. And totally redeem yourself!
0: Dumb and Dumber and The Hangover are two of the funniest things I've ever seen. So I appreciate it. Yet my favourite movie was the same, Shawshank Redemption.
1: Easy.
0: Well, is there something about you, a hidden talent, something that we don't, or even your teammates don't know about you, Josh?
1: Probably one that I mentioned earlier, that I'm actually a qualified electrician. A lot of the boys don't realise that, especially the young boys who are only 20 years old or whatever, that I started out as a sparky in the mines back home in the Hunter Valley.
0: That must be so cool. Something goes wrong at home and you can fix it.
1: Sort of kind. I haven't done it for a long time now, so I'm qualified, but I don't know if I'm competent.
0: We are getting to know Melbourne Storm front rower Josh King on this Sunday afternoon. What about in the kitchen? Can you cook?
1: Nah, not a great cook. Like, I can cook to save my life, but I'm not real... certainly don't have a passion for it. I'm pretty basic. I just keep it to me. Protein, veg, and a bit of carbs. Chicken, rice, and veggies or salad if it has to be.
0: Oh, well, you've got some range there. So if you did have to cook to save your life, you'd be able to do it.
1: Yeah, that's right. I can do it. The air fryer is my best friend. I love the air fryer. Nice and easy.
0: Yeah, how good are they? This question, I love getting the answers from my colleagues and now from you footy players. You get to host a dinner party and you've cooked your protein dishes. Which three people, alive or dead, are you inviting?
1: Yeah, this one's tough, isn't it?
0: There's
1: so many that you'd love to chat to. Thinking about it, like, I think Roger Federer would be someone that I'd love to have, and he's had such a successful career.
0: He'd be

0: maybe like Michael Jordan.
1: Mm-hmm.
0: He'd be unbelievable. And I don't know, trying a rogue one, I reckon he'd be a fair bit of fun, pretty wild. Freddie Mercury.
1: Yeah, well, and apart from anything else, he could entertain up a storm.
0: Yeah, that's right.
1: Oh, I like that. That is a mix. Roger Federer, Michael Jordan, Freddie Mercury. Does anything scare you? Please don't say cotton balls.
0: Does anything scare me? I'm not a massive fan of heights. I don't get heaps on heights. I don't think I have any crazy fears, like fears of cotton balls or snakes or anything like that, but certainly things I'd rather stay away from, yeah.
1: What are your favourite hobbies, Josh?
0: Favourite hobbies? I wouldn't say I'm not a golfer or anything. A lot of the boys like getting out and going and play golf or anything like that. I enjoy down in Melbourne, obviously, it's nice to get out into the city and go out for dinners or go for coffees with the boys. It's got such a great food culture down here, so I enjoy trying new food and different things like that and getting out. And I guess for me, I'm getting a bit older, so sort of start to think about life outside of footy. So I spend a lot of time in my days off meeting with different people and trying to work out what maybe in the next few years I might be able to transition into after footy.
1: Oh, gosh, you sound like another Luke Lewis. Do you have a favourite band or singer?
0: I'm a big Ed Sheeran fan. I do like Ed. Nice and casual, nice and cruisy sort of a voice. So,
1: did you go and see him when he was out here?
0: Yeah, I've been seeing him twice now.
1: Oh, okay.
0: A week or two ago in Melbourne at the Marvel Stadium, but that when he played at the MCG a couple of years ago, I went to that as well. That was unbelievable.
1: So is it Ed or someone else the best concert you've ever been to?
0: Ed at MCG, I think there was 110,000 people or something there that night in 2023, maybe.

0: Your favourite holiday destination, Josh?
1: Favourite holiday destination? Europe was really good. I've been and done a fair bit of Europe. Haven't done Greece. I'd love to go back to Greece and Spain. Europe. I went to Japan a couple of years ago. That was amazing as well. So there's a couple there.
0: You mentioned you're an electrician. Are you handy around the house in any other ways? Do you have a best achievement putting something together?
1: Probably my old man, mum and dad live on a bit of land back home on a farm, and dad built a big shed to store all of his tools and tractors and stuff in, and he made me wire that up, big high bay shed. So that's probably one of my best, I reckon, best electrical jobs I've done. Nice at the end of the day to see all that finished.
0: Yeah, gosh. All right, now we'll get some quick fire ones here to finish. What's your take on clowns? Great fun or terrifying?
1: I don't get around clowns much. I think it's the environment that you're in as well. If you're in a dark alley with a clown, that would be absolutely terrifying. But at a six-year-old's birthday party, I think I can handle it.
0: Fair. Summer or winter?
1: Summer.
0: Chocolate or vanilla?
1: Chocolate.
0: Sweet or savoury?
1: I love savoury, but I'm a big sweets guy. Go with sweets.
0: Peanut butter, Josh, crunchy or smooth?
1: I reckon now crunchy. When I was a kid, I couldn't stand the crunchy peanut butter, but I think as I've gotten older, I've just matured a bit more. Now I'll go crunchy.
0: Right. And finally, this is the big one to me. This tells me all you need to know about a human being. Tomato sauce, cupboard or fridge?
1: Fridge.
0: Attaboy. You're a champion. Josh King, so good to get to know you, mate. Appreciate your time. We'll catch you soon here on ABC Sport.
1: Thanks, mate. Great to chat.
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0: can add my two cents. I think this place, it's a great place to play, it's a great atmosphere, but it deserves an upgrade. Can't have stuff like that happening.
1: Come into a change room, mate. I thought it was raining in there.
2: A broken stadium with broken window holes and a noxious sewer reek and pouring rain in the dressing room. Replaced it needs to be.
1: People that make decisions about our stadium don't care about the stadium. They don't care about the nation's capital having a shit stadium that we have.

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0: ABC News, I'm Kerry Worthington. The US Secret Service has confirmed that a suspect who fired shots at officers outside the White House has died. North America correspondent Lauren Day reports.
1: Authorities say the man approached a security checkpoint on the corner of 7th

0: in residence at the White House at the time and has reportedly been briefed on it. Lauren Day, ABC News, Washington.
1: Iran is downplaying an announcement by US President Donald Trump that a peace deal with Tehran, which would reopen the Strait of Hormuz, is largely negotiated. Glenn Lauder reports.
2: The US president took to social media to say that a memorandum of understanding on a deal is close and that the final details are being discussed and will be announced shortly. He says the deal will see the Strait of Hormuz reopened. Mr. Trump has spoken with regional leaders, including the Israeli Prime Minister Benjamin Netanyahu. But Iran's semi-official Fars news agency reports that the assertion an agreement is close is inconsistent with reality and that any deal will see the strait remain under Iranian control. Despite the rhetoric from Iran, the head of Pakistan's army says negotiations have resulted in encouraging progress towards a final understanding.
1: Russia has launched another large-scale missile and drone attack on Ukraine's capital, Kyiv. The BBC's Warren Bull reports.
3: The mayor of Kyiv, Vitaly Klitschko, said multiple buildings had been hit by drones and missiles in the Russian attack on the capital. He said at least five people had been injured. Residents described how a large building near the government district shook heavily and people were forced to shelter in metro stations. Attacks have also been reported in a nearby city of Cherkasy and Melitopol to the south. On Friday, President Vladimir Putin said he'd ordered retaliation after state media said 18 people were killed in a drone attack on Russian-occupied parts of the Luhansk region.
1: Independent Senator David Pocock has left open the door to forming a party of independents to counter the rise of One Nation. A Redbridge poll published this weekend suggests One Nation could win as many as 59 seats in the lower house if an election were held this weekend and would become the main opposition party. The senator says he's in constant conversations with other independents about how to improve the country.
4: For me at the moment, that is serving people in the ACT, engaging on each issue, bringing solutions, using whatever power I have in the Senate to actually work on behalf of the people that have sent me there. As to what that looks like in the future, who knows? I think we're in a real time of flux.
1: The Victorian government is spruiking its multi-billion dollar Northeast Link project as both major parties host their state conferences this weekend and start to gear up for the November state election. The Premier, Jacinta

0: in their Premier and in their government, particularly now.
1: Police have confirmed multiple shots were fired before an armed man was fatally shot by officers north of Brisbane. Chelsea Malunga reports.
2: Units responded to a domestic violence incident at a home on Cavill Way at Narangbar, following reports a man armed with a gun was making threats early this morning. It's alleged when the officers arrived, the man threatened and approached them, resulting in two officers discharging their service weapons. They provided first aid, but the man died at the scene. Acting Chief Superintendent Kerry Johnson says investigations are ongoing.
3: The matter was reported up to the state coroner, who has determined it as a death in police custody, which means that it is a coronial matter now, and he has the ultimate overview of the entire investigation.
2: Three people related to the man were inside the house at the time. They've been taken to hospital for shock.
1: South Australia police say an Optus mobile network outage is affecting the Angaston area on the eastern side of the Barossa Valley, which may affect 000 calls. Emergency services say an equipment fault is affecting mobile, voice and data services. Technicians are working to resolve the issue and Optus says it's aware of the outage. ABC News.
4: This is going to be quite a ride.
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7: 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We extend that respect to Aboriginal and Torres Strait Islander peoples listening.

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2: Hello and welcome to NRL Sunday on ABC Sport. I'm Andrew Moore in the boardroom with my very esteemed colleagues, former Shark, Panther, Blue and Kangaroo Luke Lewis, former Seagull, Blue and Kangaroo John Gibbs, plus today, former Knight, Blue, current Rooster and soon to be Connor Watson. I'm Andrew Moore. Great to be here for the next 4 hours. And then we hand over to Quentin Hull, Grant Bell and Laurie Spener at Townsville Stadium for the final game of this shortened round 12. And it could be a cracker, North Queensland against South Sydney. It's ninth playing sixth. The referee will be Grant Atkins with Adam G in the bunker. It's currently 28 degrees in Townsville, down to 26 degrees come kickoff. Coming up on the pregame show, the regulars such as Six Again, A First Thought, Dennis Carnahan's Song of the Week. We'll be getting to know someone who joined us on our rugby league coverage yesterday for the first time, Penrith forward Scott Sorensen, plus Manly Warringah halfback Jamal Fogarty will join us after the Seagulls scraped past Gold Coast last night at Brookvale. Luke Lewis and Billy Moore will go to head-to-head one last time before the Men's State of Origin series begins. Who wins Wednesday night series opener and why? We'll be on air, by the way, from Stadium Australia on Wednesday night from 7 o'clock. Hope you can join us. Speaking of Origin, Canterbury Bankstown legend Chris Mortimer will join me to talk about the Blues' first ever Origin clean sweep in 1986. That was one of the great series. Your text messages are welcome until 6:30 tonight on 0467 920222. That's 0467 920222. And we'll have a couple of hours to take your calls as well. All right, let's go. Welcome to the boardroom, Luke Lewis.
3: Yeah, it's great to be here, Andrew. A little bit better than the little box we were in yesterday, but we're here. Get to see you four beautiful gentlemen and a couple of guys in the background. But, yeah, look, it's great to be here. We've got a four-hour show, and can't wait this week. I'm just excited about the whole week. Obviously, we've still got a great game today with North Queensland and South Sydney, but Wednesday night, I just got something, a good feeling about this series. I think that's going to be a pretty cool one, and I can't wait for it. And we're going to be in the best seat in the house, sitting right in halfway line calling it. So can't wait for Wednesday. Bring it on.
2: John Gibbs, despite the weather, managed 18 holes yesterday. How are you, Gibbs? You look like you're still dressed for golf.
4: Very well, thank you, Andrew. And Luke, lovely to see you. And Connor, as our special guest today. Yes, I was like a drowned rat. I've not really played in those type of conditions for a long time. Normally I do that if I'm overseas, you're on vacation, and you have to play. So yesterday it would have been easy to walk off the field. It's very dark. But football was interesting yesterday. You know what was out of line with the Manly score last night?
2: Mm.
4: It was 12-10.
2: Mm-hmm.
4: 12 points was the winning score. You know what the other three winning scores of the round were?
2: 30.
4: Exactly. I loved that stuff.
2: And 12 was a losing score.
4: Exactly.
2: As well.
4: But that it was wet there. The condition was all right. I saw a bit of that Dragons-Warriors game, and I will talk about it more later, but they have a very inept attack, the Dragons, which is soul-destroying, Andrew.
2: We will get into those games played yesterday shortly. Connor Watson, great to see you, mate. Welcome back.
5: You too, Andrew. Thank you very much. Thanks for the former Blue as well, just in the intro. That's
2: good. I know, that broke my heart on Monday.
5: Kick a man while he's down.
2: No, look, it'll be part of the grilling. We've got a lot of things to ask you about very shortly. It's the one time Michael Carrianos has promised he'll be listening.
5: Yeah, I know.
2: Find out what you have to say. So
5: I thought he might have been here trying to get some news off me, but
2: we will. Well, he's relying on me to get that out of you. So we'll
4: see. You still qualify for the Blues Ball now every year.
5: Yeah. Thanks, mate. Appreciate that.
2: He'll be back. He'll play for New South Wales again. Wow. All right. So there's going to be a lot of ground to cover between now and 4 o'clock. As I say, you can send a text on 0467 920222. We will be asking Connor shortly about his

0: travels to Port Moresby, negotiating with the PNG Chiefs where he might play next year, his reaction to not being in the New South Wales team, and stuff hopefully that make him smile as well. Thanks. Along the way. Here on NRL Sunday on ABC Sports. So let's get into it. It is time for Six Again.
1: Can our panel of ABC Rugby League experts handle six questions in 3 minutes? Can they avoid getting stuck on the fence? And can the referee, Andrew Moore, avoid going into the bunker? It's time for Six Again.
0: Now pay attention, boys, because I'm going to mix and match the order here. Louis, we'll start with you. Is James Tedesco the greatest New South Wales player in Origin history? And if not, who is?
2: Oh, I don't know about Origin history. I think the best player, did you say just fullback?
0: No.
2: No, I'd have to say one of the best players would have to be, obviously, Andrew Johns or Brad Fittler, but he's definitely up there, Tedesco. But, yes, I'm going to say no, he's not the best player, but he's up there, in top three.
0: Who is?
2: I'm going to say Johns.
0: Okay, nice. Gibbsy, are you happy or unhappy with the choice of Ashley Klein to referee Origin 1?
3: It doesn't really bother me, Andrew, and I think he's a very experienced referee, and I did read with great interest today that the game will be refereed as an NRL game. That's poppycock. Of course it'll be refereed differently, because if it does get refereed the same, and some of the futile things that we see, a little touches, if they go on...
0: Go back to 1980 and tell me how often they've been refereed like an NRL game. Connor Watson. Next year's matchups for Vegas, Eels v Titans, Storm v Tigers. Are you confident the Vegas experiment will continue to grow?
4: Yeah, I'm confident it'll continue to grow. I still think, regardless of who's playing, it's still a big spectacle, and a lot of people will want to go over there and watch their teams. Those teams have big fan bases as well, Andrew. It's not...
0: Well, why are you hot, Connor? Penrith...
4: Yep.
0: The Warriors and Roosters are 1, 2, 3 on the table. Who is the next best premiership contender?
4: Form of late. It's hard to look past Manly, I think. They're missing a lot of players, but they're playing so well, defending really well, which is important.
0: Louis?
2: Yeah, Manly's a good call. Dolphins are pushing up there as well. And I'm not going to write the Broncos off, but Manly are the closest.
3: I'd say Dolphins, I think, right across the board.
0: Gibbsy, is there anything to believe that you saw yesterday that St George Illawarra can win a game soon?
3: Not soon, certainly. Maybe this financial year would be pushing it, but maybe after July 30, they might have some sort of win. There'll be a little bit of luck somewhere along the way. But they're trying hard, but it's just... They can't... You've got to score points. You've got to be mobile. Quite frankly, Andrew, they're too slow. So when it's a wet game, they're even slower.
0: Finally, Louis, question for you. Where will Connor Watson play next year if he signs a two-year deal with the PNG Chiefs?
2: I'm going to go, throwing it out there without even speaking to him, but I'm going to go Bulldogs. I think they would thrive with someone like Connor there. And then go off to PNG, tax-free money, never come back.
0: Never come back?
2: No, you'll love it over there.
0: Right, wow.
2: Yeah.
0: Gibbsy, where does
3: if I'm Connor's imaginary friend, I'd be saying, take the money, you've got a year, but you don't want to get bashed also for a whole season before you go and strut your stuff with the Chiefs. So it's a difficult decision that Connor's got coming up, and I'm sure he's got plenty of options.
0: It's Connor Watson, by the way, not Jeff Watson. Speaking of imaginary friends.
3: All right. Wouldn't get that.
0: So that is Six Again.
4: That went over my head, that one.
0: No, it's all right. It's gone over all of our heads. But his friend Jeff is besties with Casper. So let's find out about you, Connor Watson.
4: Yes.
0: Welcome to the show.
4: Thanks.
0: You've been over in Port Moresby. You've checked it out with the PNG Chiefs. And I should predicate all of this. You have a year to go of your contract with the Roosters. None of this is your doing, by the way. The Roosters have told you you can go and negotiate elsewhere. They would like the salary cap space cleared up. That seems to be the bottom line of it all. So none of this is you being proactive to leave a club that you've had great success at in recent times. So it's a position you've been forced into. And with that comes great opportunity. And you did go over to meet with the PNG Chiefs. Firstly, what was that experience like in Moresby?
4: Yeah, it was a pretty cool experience, Andrew. I was

0: there for a day before and then after, and then it was out on the track the whole time. But that experience definitely intrigued me. I think just meeting the people from there, how passionate they are of rugby league. Like I've spoke to you about it before on this show, where, you know, they knew all of us, and they don't have TVs or barely any internet service out there, and they're just diehard rugby league fans. So after doing that, and when the Chiefs were sort of coming in, it definitely intrigued me to that it would be something that I would consider doing for sure. And then this sort of part of it was, you know, taking the missus over there and getting her across it, and for her to be able to see it, because she unfortunately made the mistake of Googling, you know, sort of Portmore, Moresby and the crime statistics before we went over there. But I think after being there, and it was only for a day, right, and we probably only saw the really good things, but it's definitely, and everyone we spoke to, you know, what sort of is portrayed in the media, it's a different sort of Port Moresby to the one that we saw.
1: You say we only saw the good things, but I that's an important part, that there are good things. What impressed you most?
0: I think, like, the big one for us was, you know, like, if we're going to live over there, was even just things like, you know, your groceries and your produce, and like, where does that sort of come from, and going and checking out those sort of things. So we got to do that, went down to, you know, like the main grocery store. They showed us there's like a fish market. We ate some...
1: Is that within the complex? Or is
0: this is all sort of a drive away. Within the complex, I think there's like a little shopping where you just sort of get, you know, if you forget to get stuff from
1: milks and oranges.
0: Yeah. Forget to get.
1: So would you have to be escorted as a couple or as a playing group to go to the other shops?
0: You wouldn't have to be escorted, but you would have, I don't think initially anyone will have their own cars. Will sort of be, you'll have a driver. So, you know, we'd get our driver to take us over there, and but it's fine. You know, the people would, beautiful, they just wanted to say hello, get photos and stuff. So it was good. And you know, the big thing is just like for my partner, if she's going to go over there, like she'd probably have to give up a fair chunk of her own career. There's not much sort of her line of work that she could do there, so it's trying to find something for her to be able to go over there and do, and you know, have a purpose over there as well. Because I feel like, you know, if she was just there and just sort of not doing much, she'd probably get pretty bored.
1: Everyone wants to be active.
0: Yes, exactly.
1: So that's fair. So you've had a chat. Is that where an offer came? And, again, only tell me what you're happy with sharing. We've heard it's a two-year deal that the PNG Chiefs have offered, bearing in mind they don't come into the comp till 2028. Is that on the money?
0: Yeah.
1: Okay, and how long do you want to take to make a decision on that? Is that something that's looming? Is that going to take a while?
0: I'd like to get it sort of wrapped up sooner than later, Andrew. It's dragged on since pretty much round one now, this whole thing. So it's nearly been, 12 weeks of sort of back and forth. And you know,
1: a bit more pleasant, though, than last time you went through this.
0: Yeah, way more pleasant. I'm not trying to find a club last time. There's actually a few that are sort of interested, which is a nice feeling. Last time was a bit of a tough spot. It's been a good sort of experience. But I would like to get it wrapped up and then be able to concentrate on playing the rest, you know, good footy for the Roosters.
2: Just throwing it out there, though.
0: Yeah.
2: I did just toss up a club, the Bulldogs. Would there be any interest there? Do you know? Have you heard anything from there? Is there an opportunity to go to the Bulldogs?
0: I'm not sure, Louis. But
2: I just think you'd suit there.
0: Yeah, definitely. Like, I looked at going to the Dogs last time I was off contract, and it's a club that would definitely appeal to me. So
1: if you decide to go to PNG and you want this sorted, obviously, as soon as possible, you still have 2027.
0: Yeah.
1: To take care of next year. So you are under contract with the Roosters. I guess that's a fullback position if it comes to that. Ideally, you're going to play somewhere else. With the marketplace, understanding your manager does these dealings, not you, but is there plenty of interest in signing you just for 1 year as almost a pillow deal, or is there more interest in, okay, well, we want Connor next year, but we're looking at 2 or 3 or 4 years?
0: I think there's a bit of scope for both. Yeah.
1: Is there?
0: Yeah, there's been conversations sort of around both of those things. So, majority of the clubs have entertained it so far. So
1: the Dragons is the club we keep hearing about. Is that the one that seems most likely? Is that the one that you or your manager have most to deal with?
0: I wouldn't say that, it's most likely. Definitely, you know, had those conversations. But, yeah, I think we're just sort of keeping all our options open at the moment. So as cliche as
1: it is. You're starting to play coy now.
0: Yeah.

0: ask a couple more, boys, and then you can have at it. So you've got to play somewhere next year. There's a possibility of 2 years at PNG. And, you know, we keep talking about the tax-free money. I know that it annoys some people, but it's a real thing.
1: Mm.
0: And so I'm just wondering from a rival club's perspective. So PNG Chiefs offer you $100 to go over there per year. That's $100 you earn. And to match that, you're going to have to be paid $150 by someone here. So is the offers you're getting from clubs in Sydney or wherever else within Australia, are they going to have to be massively more financially than what's on offer at PNG?
2: I'm not really sure. Yeah, I need to...
0: Back to Koi?
2: Back to Koi. But I think, like, you know, you've got to take in, there's a multitude of factors. You know, if you are to stay and if you are to go over to Papua New Guinea, like I spoke about with my partner, and, you know, your lifestyle is going to change a fair bit if you go over there, but maybe it changes for the better, you know, like I said to you, sort of, it's not like you're just going to, like, we live in sort of Bondi at the moment, so you just, you know, go down the cafe and, like, on your days off, you know, but in Papua New Guinea, in this beautiful place where, you know, there's islands and reefs and all this stuff that you were probably going to go and do on your day off, but it's just different to sort of what I do now. So it's just, you know, after we'll get everything on the table and then just working out, you know, the pros and cons of everything and then just seeing where it sort of ends up for both of us. Like, it's got to work for both of us, so.
0: Now, one more from me, and then Lou and Jonty can fire away at you, Connor Watson. But very disappointing through the week that you missed out on the Origin team. And I spoke to Laurie Daly on NRL Monday, and he was talking about some very tough decisions that had to be made, including the fullback role, but other positions, including the bench, where you've been a part of the Blues team for the last 2 years. Hey, tell me how you find out that you're not on the team. We've lived through the experience with you for the last couple of years about you finding out you're in the team. How do you find out you're not in the team, and how did you react to that?
2: Found out sort of the same way everyone found out, you know, when the news comes out about the team. But, yeah, I sort of maybe thought that I wasn't going to be there for the first game. Felt like there's guys in similar positions to me who've played really well, and, you know, the adding of the sort of two players on the bench allows you to go for more of specialists in certain positions. So it was always going to make it a bit harder for me to be in there this year. And then I just feel like, you know, like I feel like I've played good this year, but I've still got levels in my football that I feel like I can get to. So for me, it's just, you know, I need to play better, and that's the reality of the situation.
0: So the human side of this, on Sunday night, you played Saturday in Brisbane, didn't you? Magic round?
2: Yeah.
0: On Sunday night, bearing in mind it's a 7:30 announcement of the Blues team on Monday morning, are you reaching, like yourself, looking at your watch going, it's 10 o'clock. I'm not getting a phone call.
2: Yeah. Pretty much. Yeah, pretty much. Me and sort of they're just staying up to date with it. But, yeah, because I hadn't heard anything sort of, you know, you kind of, when I made the Origin team for the first time, I kind of had an inkling because I'd been sort of told some different people, you know, on the lead up into it. So I was kind of really hoping for it. But then it sort of eventuated. And this year I hadn't really had too many of those people say, you know.
0: I just can just imagine it to 9:30. Yeah, it's not going to. Yeah. Well, let's just give it till 10. Mm. Maybe quarter past 10.
2: Yeah, but
0: nothing. All right, good boys. How about it?
3: No, I was actually talking about the Origin. Do you think that's what's hurt a bit with that new six men on the bench now? Because used to be back in the day, you'd need a utility player. You need a 14, someone who can fill a lot of different roles. Now you can actually carry a specialist on the bench. Do you reckon that's a massive change in the utility type player?
2: I think it's changed the utility player for sure. I've spoken about it a couple of times this year because, you know, before where, you know, you had a utility that could play, you know, say like 9, 13, but then they also had to be able to play in the halves and play in the centres as well. Like, where nowadays the utility, it just becomes someone who can kind of play like 9 and 13, and how you impact the game is more just coming on as a change, you know, change of speed of a game. But like I just said before, you know, if I was playing as good as I know I can, then I think I'd be in that Blues side. But I just, yeah, I've still got some ways to go on my footy this year.
4: Connor, for next year, and I'd sort of, you know, it's been a tough time for the Dragons. Obviously, they're going to be looking for people because of the position they're in. That's just the nature of the game that we're in. But things can change quickly, and you've got to assess all of these things. Keong Kolomatangi, Luke Metcalf, Scott Drinkwater, you add Connor Watson to that. So things can change quite quickly, but you don't want to get stuck with getting, you know, bashed every week either.
2: Yeah, I think when I went to Newcastle for the first time as well, they came last year before that I went there, and a similar thing happened, you know, like myself, Kalen, Piercy, Aiden, sort of all came at that same time, and, you know, it's always a big decision to go to the team that's coming last, and but when they've signed the likes of the people that you said, you know, you know that side's going to be a lot better next year, and they've got a good young forward pack, a lot of guys with big potentials there, I think. But yeah, like I said before, you know, got to weigh up all options, eh, Andrew?
4: How important is it when you're considering where you're going, what you're going to do next year into 2028? But how important is it? The coach of a team. I mean, some people have clauses. I'm not suggesting any of that, but to actually sit down with someone who's going to be the coach and you get their philosophy and see whether you're on the same page and all of those things, is that something you give a lot of thought to?
2: Yeah, I think it's really important, Jonty, because, you know, at the end of the day, like, I want to go somewhere where the team's going to be successful and I'm going to play good footy as well. And, you know, having a good head coach is an important part of that. Someone that you're on the same page with, someone that you feel like can get you better as a player, which is the most important thing for me. So that'll definitely impact my decision-making.
3: Mate, I don't want to ask you too many more questions, but just one more for me. How does it work in New Guinea? Because I'm trying to get my head around it. Because I sit there and I think, as an ex-player, mate, I would have been running there if you had an opportunity, right? But is there, does all your rent covered? Do you have to pay rent? How does all that work? Do you have to pay your own food? Because, you know, when you go away, you go into camp and usually all your food's looked after, your breakfast, your lunch, your dinner, everything's sort of sorted. Is that the same when you go over to New Guinea, or do you have to still sort all that yourself?
2: Yeah, no, it's like you're living there. Although, despite that you're living in, you know, the village with the team, you're just living there by yourself. So you'll have an apartment, you'll pay rent for the apartment. I don't know the exact, you know, there'll be one bedroom, two bedroom, three bedrooms. Kind of just pay whatever the rate is for that, and then food and everything, that's just up to you. So
3: yeah,
2: you'll have a kitchen, like the renders and stuff of the apartment building look really good, but yeah, you'll just go do your groceries normal, cook, you know, there's obviously a restaurant, there's a cafe in the village as well, so if you want to go have dinner there, and then like I spoke about, there's a bunch of different restaurants and cafes where around Port Moresby you could just go and have dinner at or go have lunch at. So and yeah, it was good. I enjoyed it.
0: And while on the Chiefs, one of the reasons they went after a marquee player right at the start, being Jerome Luai and Alex Johnston, but particularly Jerome Luai, was as a lure for other players to know they're serious, they want a good roster. Has that been an influence for you, the fact that they signed him?
2: Yeah, definitely. He's like, I got to play with him, you know, in Origin. I know what he sort of brings to a team. You know, sets good standards, training standards, all of the, and you know the influence he has as a person. So he's got a pretty tight crew of mates, and I reckon they'll probably be, some of those guys will be looking at going over there for sure. So definitely plays a big impact.
0: What about the Perth Bears? Is that a potential option for you? We had Scott Sorensen working with us yesterday. Different scenario to the PNG. It's probably even further away, really. But Mal Meninga coaching over there for the next couple of years. Looks like they're going about it slightly differently than the PNG Chiefs. Are they a club that's reached out for you? Does that hold any interest to you?
2: They definitely like hold interest, yeah, for sure. But haven't really, yeah, sort of heard too much, I don't think so. Being a bit coy here.
4: Let's get our amateur psychologists on and see what they can make of what Connor's just come up with.
0: 0467 920 222. Hi, Andrew and team. Connor Watson, great fit to play at the Perth Bears from Coromel Corbs. I would think, though, that you're a great fit to play anywhere. That's where it's going to be. I'd imagine these negotiation processes you and your agent are going through might be confusing and might take longer than you or probably clubs would like, but is that not the ideal situation to be in, rather than thinking you're licking the dates off a calendar like you were a few years ago?
2: Yeah, it's definitely been a lot better this time. Like, last time was very stressful, you know, sort of thought I was going over to England. But yeah,
0: like, I remember you saying to me in that car park at the SFS, I'm not ready to go there.
2: Yeah.
0: It's not me yet.
2: Yeah, that was exactly the conversations I was having, you know, with sort of everyone who's close to me in my circle, and then like my finance guy's like, you need to take
0: your money's about to end.
2: Yeah, because they're about to pull the deal. He's like, you got to take the deal. But then I'm glad we didn't in the end, because it sort of all worked out. But it's been better this time, but I would like to get it wrapped up soon, you know.
0: I always like talking to you about these things, because you do give honest answers, and I don't feel worried about asking you. So you're going through this at the moment in your prime of your career. This is a great time to be negotiating for your playing future. How much of a role does money play?
2: You'd be lying if you said none.
0: Of course.
2: Yeah, for sure. And I feel like...
0: Because some players, like as in business, would take the highest offer, that's it.
2: Yeah.
0: Others, just be competitive, it's a place I really want to go. As Gibbsy pointed out before, is it a coach you really want to play with? But on what scale do you have money as part of your decision making?
2: Well, it's got to definitely, you know, play a big impact. Probably, you know, me getting towards the back end of my career as well, you know. It's something that you want to set yourself up for your future, but... I've spoken about it, like you also want to be somewhere where you're enjoying your footy and you're playing well and the team's succeeding. So there's a scale, and all of these things, you know, have different weightings, and I'm sure they'll make up like your decision at the end of the day. But money plays a part in it, but you're also like, I want to be successful, you know, the opportunity to, if it is to go to PNG and play over there, and you know, the opportunity to like leave a legacy in that country would be something pretty cool too. But also, you know, if it's to stay here on a long-term deal in Sydney and play well and compete for premierships, like, I'd love to do that.
3: I still think the best advice I've ever been given, and still to this day, is don't go for the money. Go somewhere you're going to be happy. Because if you're happy and you smile and you're having fun, the money comes. And that conversation is still, it was about 15 years ago.
0: Was that Petra?
3: Maybe even longer. And it still sticks out in my line, like I had the phone call yesterday.
2: 100%.
0: Was it Petro?
3: It was Petro, yeah. I rang him up for a bit of advice, and his advice was that. And it sticks with me today. And I swear to you, if you go for money and you sit there and you go, yeah, this is awesome, we're on big money and it's going to set me up well, and you're not going to be happy, that just goes, you get a little bit of it, and then it goes downhill.
2: Yeah.
3: But if you go somewhere, you're happy, you're having fun, your missus is cool, and things just happen. You get into a bit of a flow state. I'm big on that type of belief, you know. So, yeah. If I could pass
2: and other opportunities
3: advice,
2: come to you that way.
3: Correct.
2: Anyway,
3: things that you don't even think of.
2: Yeah. Exactly.
4: That's true, Louis, but what Connor has to reconcile is that he is, in his own words, coming to the end of his career.
3: I understand that.
4: So
0: how old are you?
2: Not that old.
0: No.
3: What age? Well,
2: 29. Nearly 30.
4: But you never know what's going to happen in terms of injuries. And let me assure you, the game is faster now than it's ever been. There's going to be more burnout of players. This is an issue I don't think those that make the rules quite understand. Players are going to be burnt out more, is a fact. And Connor has got to balance doing the right thing by himself and making hay while the sun shines.
0: No one should be begrudging anyone for making whatever they can make in anything. That absolutely not. All right, 0467 920222.
4: That's Mr. Tax Free has just said that.
3: Right. Yeah, but if I can go there, Tax Free, happy days.
0: Well, he did say, to his credit, I would run there, which would be an interesting job.
3: In a pair of Speedos.
0: Oh, okay. Yeah, you've gone too far. 0467 920222. Gotta love short arms, long pockets. Louis, hard hitting question. Do you get free food? Never change, Louis. That's Chaz from Yas.
4: And he's just told us, don't go for the money.
0: That's fantastic.
3: But that's I was just thinking back to what we are. You know what it's like? So when we go, everywhere we go, if you go on a kangaroo tour, everything's paid for, right? So all your rooms are done, or your travel, or your food, your lunch, your breakfast, your dinner, everything you can think of is done, is paid for, right? And then you get paid to go over and play. And then when we go on trips to, you know, Brisbane or wherever we go, all your breakfast, lunch and dinner is served and everything's done. So I was thinking, when you go over there, is it the same thing as going away with a bunch of footy boys?
0: Because you're living
3: away. That's where
4: me mindset is. He's not going to have to wash his own jersey.
3: No, I understand that.
0: Mind you, the way Connor's come along in the last 12 months, he could make his own stuff for the apartment, make boxes and cupboards and boxes and other boxes, and he could make them beautiful.
2: I could set up my furniture and stuff.
0: Yes. Yeah, good.
3: Flat packs. You love flat packs.
2: Flat packs, yeah. I haven't done any of late. Started with Lego, actually.
3: Hey.
2: Oh, sorry.
3: I got something in common. I love Lego. It's the best.
0: Surprise from a 41-year-old kid.
3: Oh, seriously.
0: 0467 920 222. Afternoon legends. Love Connor. I'm hearing Sydney-based club for 2027, so he doesn't have to move twice in 2 years.

0: years and then off to PNG to win a comp or two. Well deserved from Grimesy. There you go. Grimesy's got you sorted.
1: There you go. He's like Jonty's mate.
0: Jeff.
1: The
0: imaginary dude. Yeah. But I was just watching your reaction. Grimesy, you gave nothing away, mate. He's been very been very coy at the moment. 0467 920 222. I did just get a text message that made me laugh. We have Michael from Mortdale on the line.
1: Michael from Mortdale.
0: Michael Carriano. It's all right. I'll protect you from him.
1: What's he saying?
0: No. That's all he said.
2: Have a look at this, our studio. It's not normally set up like this, all of these wires and things.
0: Yeah.
2: I thought it might have been a lie detector, a polygraph test.
0: Oh, Louis, connect him up. Do you know the only person I know who could beat a lie detector without any issue? Luke Lewis.
3: Stay calm. Stay patient. Breathe slowly.
0: So, what was that noise? Gibbs, you get your hands off the machinery.
2: No, yeah. my machine had broken down. Louis, I think, put my wires.
1: You are very high-tech in here now. There's cameras everywhere.
0: I know. Well, Gibbsy was very kindly, after a long magic round, came in with me on NRL Monday this past week, caked in makeup because of the new age.
1: Wow.
0: He looked beautiful.
2: Oh, that was an instruction. I mean, there's a new age guy there.
1: Did you do it yourself or...?
2: I got my daughter to do it.
0: Yeah, there's no way he did himself because he looked really good, really smooth.
1: I need to see a photo of this. Did you take any?
0: Well, Jared.
1: Well, you got video. Yeah.
0: Jared from our social department.
2: You worry about where you're going to go next year and I'll worry about
1: this is more important, mate.
2: Makeup.
0: Yeah, but so you're a fashion icon, right? Yeah. So you come in, you've done that show with me once. Nice to have you back again if you ever sort out your future. you didn't need makeup. You just came in with your moustache that seems to be in hiatus at the moment. Yeah. What happened there?
1: I told you, I trimmed it off, but it'll grow back.
3: I don't like it. I don't like you about it, to be honest.
2: You've gone for a more conservative hairstyle as well.
1: You reckon?
2: Mm.
1: It's just, maybe it's because I washed it this morning.
0: There's no real fancy pants gear. You just look like a normal, cool dude today.
1: Yeah, just casual, mate.
0: Yeah, love it. As opposed to our style man over the other side of the boardroom.
1: I know. He put me on show a bit today, too, when John Gibbs walked in and he's looking like that.
2: It's radio, boys.
0: I know, but you just pointed out it's a
1: we've got
0: a
1: cameras
0: new age.
1: Now, though.
2: The cameras are only for little bits, and the cameras are only brought here for Connor Watson, though. We're going to try and entrap him.
0: No one's trying to entrap our colleague and friend. But what Jared will be doing is cutting up some little bits of Connor's answers and no doubt sending them out into the ether.
2: Yeah.
0: Around the grounds, first quarter of the AFL, Giants 6, Brisbane 6. So one goal apiece early on there. All right, let's talk about last night's games and still to come this hour, our first thought for the day. But yesterday, Luke and I were at Jubilee with the rain. It was a yuck day. And not the most riveting game, to be perfectly honest. But the Warriors in second spot did what they had to do. They ended up winning 30 points to 12. As Gibbsy mentioned earlier, really good effort by the Dragons, but they don't have the potency, and that was on display. They had so much attacking ball yesterday. ABC Player of the Year points. 3 to Warriors fullback Tane Tuipiki. Isn't he having a year? 2 to front rower and captain James Fisher-Harris, and 1 point to Chanel Harris-Tavita. Unfortunately, Roger Tuivasa-Sheck suffered a knee injury early in the first half and was forced from the field after it was his return from injury. But the Warriors won 30 points to 12, and shock horror, a try-scoring double to winger Alifiana Camperera. Harris-Tavita sends the pass away to the left edge, and now Camperera beats a couple. He accelerates past. Try out of nothing with his blistering speed. Try to the Warriors after a Dragons lost ball. 28 out, centre field, southern end, played to Healy. Goes left to Clark, out the back, Tamer Lee Martin to Harris to Vita. Double pumps it away to the wing. It's Alfiano Camperera down the left wing. He dives in to score a try and then slides 10 metres. Camperera has another double. About the 48,000th of his career. His strike rate, John Gibbs, is extraordinary.
2: 60 games, 61 tries. And
0: that's ridiculous.
2: Alifiana Camperera is an example of a player with the evolution of the game, which has been rapid in the last few months. He is now worth more because he's so quick. So all of those deficiencies...
0: Especially that first try.
2: Defensive deficiencies he's had. And he was scoring tries, a try game for the Titans, but he's getting dropped. You drop a winger because you missed a couple of tackles. He is exactly the type of player, and Tane Tuipiki, all of these quick blokes, are now worth more. Whether it's going to mean the end of the really big

0: Well, Gold Coast might be feeling that after last night. They went to a wet Brookvale. Manly Warringah beat them 12-10. It looked like Manly were going to win pretty comfortably. But in the end, they just held on to win. Another great game by fullback Clayton Falolo, and he scored this try.
1: 15 out, right-hand side of the post. Long pass across Simpkin to Brown, and now Brooks busy as well. Beveridge moves back to Falolo, shrugs away one, dives in to score in the corner. And the fullback, Clayton Falolo, makes it four tries in five games. Playing a key role tonight in that number one jersey. Makes it 8-0. Manly Warringah kick to come.
0: Clayton Falolo got 3 points in the ABC Player of the Year from the judge last night, Dean Halitau. Two to Titans gun Jaden Campbell. And one to Manly centre Josh Felity last night. 12-10 Manly. What did you make of it, Jonty?
2: Seriously, I thought that was always going to be a danger game, and the Titans have provided Manly, you know, plenty of angst at Brookvale Oval in particular in recent seasons. But I thought the fact that they were able to, and we've used that word here today, resilient, thought they were really gritty. They did a good job. The Gold Coast Titans just sometimes didn't quite have the finesse. I thought the game from Clayton Falolo was excellent, and well done to Kieran Foran, who knew what sort of fullback he had. He could have gone with a Kohler option, which he did for that first game against North Queensland when Tommy got hurt. But the other bloke who I want to give a huge rap to, Jaden Campbell, he was unbelievable.
3: Mate, he was breaking bikes in
2: defence. His defence was, you know how he attacks, Louis, but his defence was excellent. But look,
0: is there a chance we still see him in Origin this year, do you reckon, Campbell?
3: Well, you're going to need, they might need some X factor.
0: Yeah.
3: They got a bit there. They got Reece Walsh also to come back in, but wouldn't surprise me, but I don't think he's still ready for Origin just yet.
0: Okay. And Manly, Connor, what have you seen in them? Because they've changed completely from that first 3 weeks of the year, and you guys went to Brookvale and beat them pretty comfortably, and it looked like their season was done, even early. They were listless and all the talk about this, that and the other going on, but now they seem a really happy club. They seem a really potent club. It seems a really different club.
4: Yeah, it's funny, hey, like they're just a completely different team to the one that we versed in round three. You know,
0: yeah.
4: That was when Siebes got sacked after that. So since then, I think they've just, you know, they look like they're really enjoying their footy. They're defending well. Jonty just spoke about their resilience. Like they're showing so much more resilience. And then, you know, they've always had like these really explosive and super fast outside backs, but I feel like their forwards have just stepped it up a gear completely. Like Paseka's been unreal for them. You know, at the start of the year, it probably seemed like they were just moving the ball without actually earning the right to. And then once Foran's come in, they've sort of changed that approach and just started to roll through the middle of teams, build ruck speed, and then move the ball to those guys on the outside. And once you're in space, if you've got Saab with you, it's a try.
0: So they're top four now after that win. Are they there to stay, Gibney?
2: I think so. The way they're going, I think, this is going to be a tough little period to negotiate.
4: Top four.
3: So, yeah, but you know what? I'm telling you, we're talking about the players and how good they're playing, but I reckon it's the appointment of Kieran Foran, but I reckon it's Kieran Foran's gone back into simplicity.
0: Mm.
3: You know, we look at all the coaches these days and they overcomplicate so much. We've got to do so much video. We've got to do so much this. We're going to be too smart. We've got to try and outsmart the game and be better here and give too much information to players, and you get a little bit drained. Kieran Foran coming out of the game just recently still knows what needs to be done on a footy field, obviously. But I feel like he must keep it fun at training, because their whole demeanour on their face when you see these players, they look happy and they look like they're... But the happiness doesn't... the winning makes you happy, but it's the other stuff that makes you happy. When you go to training and you know it's going to be fun,
0: they're clearly enjoying themselves.
3: They are having fun at training, and it's showing on the field.
2: In the bigger picture, it's going to be, you know, without Hamali, without Kohler, Lehigh will come back, he's suspended, and other players, and Tommy Trbojevic, other players. This is... You know, you got to keep winning. It's going to be hard. This next game against Cronulla will be tough.
0: All right, around the grounds in the AFL, Brisbane 30, leading the Giants 25. It is time right now for our first thought.
5: Hi, this is Chris Barth, a new member of the ABC's weekend team this year. I'm a Parramatta Eels supporter. Can be difficult at times, but I do love the NRL and I have many thoughts about it. Many. But right now, we are after your first thought. The first thing that comes to your mind when Andrew mentions the topic. And don't be like John Gibbs. It's not your second or third or fourth, fifth or sixth thought. Just your first thought. Sorry, Gibbsy.
0: Don't get cranky, Jonty. I started thinking about this first thought

0: yesterday, actually, while chatting with former Queensland Origin star Dallas Johnson. And I described him as a workhorse, and he seemed quite happy with that description. So we want your first thought today on workhorse. Who or what is the first thing to come to mind? And my first thought, apart from Dallas Johnson, with whom I was speaking, Kevin Hardwick. Now, this dude was a workhorse for the Balmain Tigers in the 80s and 90s. A lock forward, he played 145 games for Balmain between 1982 and 1990. Played in a couple of grand finals as well in 88 and 89. Great mullet, great mo, and a very, very strong defensive player. So my first thought, rugby league workhorse, Kevin Hardwick. How about you? You can give us a call on 1300 361 700 or text 0467 920 222. John Gibbs, who came into your mind first? Workhorse.
1: It's a good question, Andrew, and often I think workhorses, you know, get their football ability somewhat overlooked. But the one that came into my mind straight away was a workhorse and also had a touch of class about him, and that was Gareth Ellis for the West Tigers. For his mountain of work, that he could do the other things as well.
0: He's outstanding.
1: He's one of the great Englishmen. I think he's underrated still.
0: Yeah.
1: But Gareth Ellis, and I'm sure the boys who played with him would know what a great player he was, but he was a workhorse and classy.
0: All right, Gareth Ellis from John Gibbs. What about you, Luke Lewis? Rugby league workhorse.
2: Oh, the two that come to mind for me.
0: I beg your pardon.
2: Right at the same time, though.
0: No, who's your first?
3: That's impossible.
2: There was two captains of mine, but I'll go with the first one.
0: Yes.
2: And it was Petro.
0: Okay.
2: And the other one was Gallen.
0: It's so hard.
2: Sorry, mate, but it just literally came to me both at the same time. They were just both two front rows who just had this workhorse ability that this... They never got tired.
0: Workhorse ability.
2: Yeah.
0: I like that. All right, I'm putting it out for Petro Seven
1: Asleep. You ever get tired of stealing my phone?
0: It's in Louis' dictionary.
1: Hey, yeah. You ever get tired of stealing my phone, which you've just taken?
0: All right, hang on, boys. I've got news coming up, and I need to get the future PNG Chiefs.

0: Tighter still in my phone.
1: It's in Louis' dictionary.
2: Yeah.
0: You ever get tighter still in my phone, which you've just taken?
1: Right, hang on, boys. I've got news coming up, and I need to get the future PNG Chiefs lock forwards opinion. Connor Watson.
2: Okay, so this is controversial. I've got two, but let me explain it.
1: That's crazy.
2: The only reason is because I watched Ralph type on here before workhorses. I thought of Dallas Johnson straight away before you'd actually said that you're speaking to Dallas Johnson. But now that you already spoke to him, Simon Benetti from the Roosters.
1: Now listen,
2: hooker.
1: Your first thought was Dallas Johnson. Your first thought was Dallas Johnson.
2: Yeah, but it was before you had spoke. I knew that you spoke to him.
1: But your first...
3: Actually, to be fair, he's got a better insight than me and Jonty. He gets to see the question before it even comes.
1: I didn't realise he'd looked over my shoulder. So who am I putting you down for? Simon Benetti is a
2: Benetti, because you already spoke to Dallas Johnson.
1: He's a friend of the program. He'll be listening today in Griffith.
2: Yeah,
1: He'll be on his property driving his tractor or some such thing. I hope you're well, mate. Simon Benetti, workhorse. He still is a workhorse on the farm. One of rugby league's really, really good people. All right, we have the news coming up. Luke Lewis is here. John Gibbs is here. Connor Good for Two Thoughts Watson is here. I'm Andrew Moore. NRL Sunday on ABC Sport. Much more to come straight after the news at 1 o'clock.
4: ABC News, hello, I'm Satya Weinstein. The US Secret Service has shot and killed a suspect who fired a weapon at officers outside the White House earlier today. North America correspondent Lauren Day reports from Washington, D.C.
5: The man, who Reuters described as emotionally disturbed, was in the area of 17th Street and Pennsylvania Avenue when he pulled a weapon from his bag and started firing at Secret Service police. Officers fired back, hitting and killing the suspect. A bystander was also shot, but his condition is unknown and it's unclear who fired that shot. Multiple journalists at the White House reported hearing a volley of around 20 gunshots before being rushed into the press briefing room by members of the Secret Service. President Donald Trump was in residence at the White House at the time, but is yet to comment on the shooting. Lauren Day, ABC News, Washington.
4: Iran is dismissing US President Donald Trump's claim that a peace deal that would open the Strait of Hormuz has largely been negotiated. Mr. Trump's made the announcement after calls with the Israeli Prime Minister and other regional leaders. Iran says the claim of a deal being close is inconsistent with reality. But Iranian Foreign Ministry spokesperson Ismail Baghai says they have made some progress.
6: Our initial intention was to draft a memorandum of understanding, a kind of framework agreement comprised of 14 clauses. This memorandum of understanding will address the essential points for ending the imposed war, as well as the fundamental issues for us. We are currently in the final stages of finalizing these memoranda of understanding.
4: Angry residents of a town at the epicentre of the Ebola outbreak in eastern Congo have attacked and set fire to a medical tent treating people infected with the virus. 18 people inside the tent at the time fled the facility and are unaccounted for. There have been 177 suspected deaths from Ebola in the DRC and Uganda. The head of the Africa Centres for Disease Control, Jean Kaseya, says it's the biggest outbreak since the West African Ebola outbreak a decade ago.
7: We have 2 countries affected, 10 countries high risk, but all other countries, because they are not bordering the 2 countries that are affected, we are not calling them at risk for now.
4: Police say a 48-year-old man who was fatally shot by officers north of Brisbane was armed with a rifle. Police were called to a domestic violence incident at a home at Narangba and say the man was shot after he threatened and approached officers. Billy Swain lives 2 doors away and says she feels for the family.
8: This is the first time I've seen a police car there, and to hear that it was this and how it all ended has really shocked me. They were respectful, obviously. They've helped me out when we've had a really bad storm here. So hearing this and seeing this, it's a shock. It's a really big shock.
4: A ute driving the wrong way down a major road in Canberra south has caused serious damage to at least 3 cars. Caitlin Maloney has more.
9: ACT Policing received multiple calls about a white Toyota Hilux driving into oncoming traffic on the northbound lanes of the Tuggeranong Parkway around 10 o'clock last night. Police say it resulted in at least three separate collisions. Video from the scene shows serious damage to the car.

0: was. Paramedics assessed the occupants and one person was taken to hospital in a stable condition. Police say several adults were in the Hilux at the time and have been interviewed. Investigations are continuing. Witnesses and anyone with dashcam vision have been urged to contact Crime Stoppers.
1: Emergency services in the US state of California say temperatures are continuing to rise inside a leaking tank full of hazardous chemicals, despite efforts to cool it down. A state of emergency has been declared and tens of thousands of people have had to evacuate their homes in Orange County, southeast of Los Angeles. Craig Covey from the Orange County Fire Authority says they're dousing the tank with water in an effort to prevent it from exploding.
2: Because of the heavy deluge of water and cooling it, we're allowing it to cure at a slower rate and reducing its overpressure building. It's one of the thoughts. So like an ice cube that freezes from the outside in, this stuff cures. It heats up and cures from the outside in.
1: And champion boxer Alexander Usyk has avoided a shock defeat after a controversial 11th round stoppage against Rico Verhoeven in Egypt. Appearing in just his second professional boxing match, Verhoeven appeared to be on the way to upsetting Ukraine's heavyweight. The 37-year-old former Dutch kickboxer went down in a late flurry that saw the referee stop the bout. You're up to date with ABC News.
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8: Back here to the boardroom. Luke Lewis is looking studious, going through the program and all his notes and statistics over there. John Gibbs is, well, not here. Connor Watson is. He's just to my right. He's just perusing the program and drinking his healthy stuff. I'm Andrew Moore. We're here for the next 3 hours, and then it's off to Quentin Hull. Grant Bell and Laurie Spener at Townsville Stadium for the final game in round 12, and it's North Queensland take on South Sydney. A very warm and humid afternoon in beautiful Townsville. Louis, any idea where Jonty is?
9: I reckon he might be locked out.
8: Oh, no.
10: You did it.
9: I didn't do it.
10: Firstly, you stole his phone. Now you're fucking out. I never took his
8: phone. Well, he's just, he, Connor, I don't know whether he's ever mentioned it to you. He's been in this game for over 40 years. You'd think by now he'd know when the news roughly finishes, when to be on air. He just decides when the intro's on, oh, what, go to the toilet now?
9: I don't even think it's on the toilet.
8: He's on the,
10: phone somewhere.
9: He went out that way, and I hope he's got his pass, because he might not get back in.
8: Well, we'll carry on. If you'd like to join us, you can. 1-300-361-700 is the open line number. Oh, no, join us in your own time, John. 1-300-361. He's like a wandering minstrel. 1-300-361-700 or text 0467-920-222. Our first thought today is rugby league workhorses. Simon Benetti has just sent a text.
10: Oh,
8: the man. Former Roosters hooker who retired from rugby league very early on in his illustrious career is Connor Watson's choice as first thought for rugby league workhorse. I am listening, and good afternoon to all you guys as well. Thank Connor for the mention. My family love him. He's such a champion, and it'll be very sad to see him leave us once again. Hope you're all well. From Benetts.
10: Thanks,
8: there you
10: mate.
8: Go. Thank you, Simon, for that text message. And everyone here is well, mate. Nice to hear from you. I hope your property's going all right there in beautiful Griffith. 1-300-361-700, text 0467-920-222. Welcome back.
11: Thank you. The reason why I was late was I had to make an urgent phone call and my phone was missing. So
8: is everything all right?
11: Well, not really, because I've come back and now my program's and
8: fair dinkum, give the bloke a break.
9: There's dead set seven of us in here.
8: Yeah, and who's always guilty?
9: That was not me.
10: Hey, you know the thing is...
8: Is that what you said about the phone too?
10: Now you've got cameras in here.
11: I know.
8: Oh, we've got proof. Let's go upstairs.
10: Forget it.
8: Let's go to the bunker and Jared. Let's hope you get more right than some other bunkers. There is proof now, Louis.
10: You can't do your pranks as much now.
8: No. Do you think he slowed down one iota?
9: Have you seen me on a computer?
11: It emboldens him.
8: Let me ask you one more question, Louis, before we move on.
9: Yes.
8: I'll ask you again. Did you have anything to do with Gibbsy's programs going missing?
9: Wasn't me.

0: Jared, I need you to do some work for us. Louis, I'll ask you one more question. Did you have anything to do with Gibbsy's phone going missing?
1: Have you heard that song?
0: I'm just answer the question.
1: It wasn't me.
0: Okay. Jared, we're going to the bunker again. So that's two. We'll find out whether Louis is honest and just hard done by. Or he's just a lying, thieving. How are you going?
2: That's him.
0: 1-300-361-700. Or you can text 0467-920-222. And plenty of texts coming through and calls starting to come through as well on this Sunday afternoon. First thought, workhorse, Pat Jarvis, when he was with North. That's Robert from Rockhampton. He is a really good player, Pat Jarvis. St. George, North's, Canterbury. Anyone else? I think he was a police officer as well, yeah, Pat Jarvis.
2: He was tough. He was like chiseled.
0: You played against him, would you, Gibbsy? Yeah. Ish?
2: Ish.
0: Ish, okay.
2: Not sure. I don't think so because I would have remembered him crushing me.
0: Perhaps Jonty needs another ding, ding, ding in his head to remind him when the news is over and he needs to be back on deck.
2: That's no, the ding, ding.
0: Friendly advice from Kate.
2: The ding, ding, ding is the ding dong next to me.
0: Mate, you know how our catch cry for several years now has been, where's Louie? That's apart from either side of the news. Where's Jonty?
2: Well, I recovered my phone, which he'd hidden behind those boards over there.
0: We're checking it out, Jared. Checking it out as we speak.
2: I will say this. Did I actually miss anything?
0: Yes. Yeah, you missed the start of this hour. It was very in-depth. You can never get that time back. Guys, my first thought of a rugby league workhorse, Chris Hyington from Fitzy. Yeah, he was. Hey, boys, love the show. Ray Price surely has to be up there as the ultimate workhorse from Phil. Go South, says Dave. Another says David Hatch. Former Cronulla forward. Afternoon, gentlemen. My first thought on workhorse was Alan Tung, says Rooster Trev. Well, it's funny, when I mentioned this to our producer, Ralph Tucker, I said, what's your first thought about workhorse? He said, without any hesitation, Alan Tung. Alan in Townsville says Gary Larson, workhorse player and voice.
3: We ran into him last week.
0: We did. And a lovely, lovely man, Gary Larson. He's there with his mates from...
2: Gladstone.
0: From Gladstone in Queensland. And he's often listening to us on a bulldozer, he was telling us last week. And it was nice to see him and all his mates. All right, let's go to calls. 1-300-361-700 is the open line number on a pretty casual Sunday afternoon. Simo is first up. Hello, Simo.
4: Hello, boys. Love your show.
0: Thank you.
4: The first thought, Jackson Ford.
3: Yep.
4: How he missed out on me. State of Origin, and I just think he just gets through so much work, and you guys are pretty young to remember Kevin Hastings. Oh, sorry, that's two.
0: Simo,
2: my guy.
0: No, Horry Hastings was the absolute ultimate workhorse, wasn't he?
2: I know I played him a lot.
0: Yeah, would have, yeah.
4: I'm sorry, fellas. I didn't mean it.
0: Simo, that's all right.
3: That's right, Simo. You fit right in with...
5: Yeah, don't worry about it.
2: Simo, Connor's had two. Luke's had two. I cop all the stuff.
0: Hang on, what were the... Oh, you did have two. Yeah. Everyone's had two in here.
2: Except me.
0: Hello?
2: Yeah.
0: Are you there? Me?
2: Yes, but you're the boss.
0: Okay. I've got a lot of examples.
2: I'm Chris Barth. Every week I have to be humiliated by her. Well, and I've only come up with one, so I think I'm going to come up with two now.
0: Simo might be in the intro next week, the way he's going. Thanks, Simo.
5: Who is it, Jonty? Who's your second?
0: Simo.
2: No,
0: don't tempt him, Connor. You're such a good boy.
3: He hasn't got one, Connor.
2: Connor, is I'll pass you a note and you can release it.
0: No.
3: In his notebook.
0: Well, that's right.
5: or a pen.
0: We're still checking it out. It's still before the bunker. AFL second quarter, GWS Giants 38, leading Brisbane Lions 32. Damien is next on the open line. G'day to you, Damien.
6: G'day, boys. How are you going?
0: All well, thanks, Damien.
6: Yeah, David Staggs is first to mind.
0: David Staggs.
3: Great pick.
0: He was a really good player, wasn't he? A workhorse, Canterbury, Brisbane.
3: I remember him more at Brisbane.
6: Yeah, as a Broncos fan, I reckon he would have made 60 tackles in some games.
0: Oh, I reckon he would have for sure. Yeah, no, he's the ultimate workhorse. That's a great call, Damo.
6: Just a quick shout-out to Connor Watson. I got his autograph on the way to the team bus last week, and a real gentleman, so thank you, mate.
5: No worries, mate. Hope you're going well.
6: Cheers, mate. Have a good day, guys. Thank you.
0: Thank you, Damien. And that's nice of you to point that out. How did you find Magic Round? Because even in our hotel, gosh, any time we'd be in the foyer waiting for someone or going to get a coffee, there'd just be every single jersey you could imagine walking past. We were doing outside broadcasts for our pregame shows on Saturday and Sunday from the southern forecourt outside the ground. People everywhere, jerseys everywhere, retro jerseys. It was awesome. How did you find it any different to previous years?
5: Well, for us, we got up there late.
0: Right.
5: So we...
0: you played, what, middle game Saturday?
5: Yeah, middle game Saturday. And normally when you go to Brisbane, you go up a couple of days early. But I think just because of how busy it is, they just wanted to leave our... like just to get up there late, because basically exactly what you're saying, you know, everywhere you go it's just footy central. So we flew up in the morning, then trained, and then by the time we got to the hotel it was like 4 or 5 o'clock, so, and then we're playing the next day, so I didn't get to sort of go out and see see too much of it. But
0: that, but you didn't end up in hospital,
5: not this time.
0: That's a win.
5: Yeah, I know.
0: Even though you lost, that's a win.
5: Yeah, yeah. No, it's good to stay out of that joint, to be honest.
0: Especially middle of Magic Round.
5: Yeah, it's not fun, that waiting room.
0: 1-300-361-700 is the open line number, and text 0467-920-222. Eddie the Swede at Walgett nominates, or his first thought was, Nathan Hindmarsh.
2: Mm.
0: Cole says, workhorse, rocket ready. Team, Nathan Hindmarsh was my first thought as a workhorse. Love the show and good luck to Connor on whatever he decides. That's Kev at Bathurst.
5: Thanks, Kev.
0: Fellas, loving the show. My first thought was Andrew Bobcat Ryan. Great player and character, says Rog at Storm King.
5: Dubbo great.
0: And it's still one of my favourite rugby league stories of all time that I've heard in the 12 years here. The fact that the first time he'd ever captained any team at any level, juniors or seniors, was that grand final win over the Roosters. Had never captained anyone before and only got the nod because Steve Price missed it through injury and ended up, and his tackle on Mick Crocker basically won them the game.
3: Isn't that crazy, eh?
0: It is unreal. When was that? 2004. Canterbury beat the Roosters.
5: He seems like he just oozes captain material too.
0: Well, he does have a lot of quirks. Bobcat, yeah, he had about 20 things going on in his head before each game.
5: So, I don't know, so maybe not then.
0: But no, he was. He was clearly a very good leader.
3: We know what Connor's quirk is.
0: What's that?
3: Well, he meditates in front of the cheerleaders.
0: Okay. So if the most remarkable story I've heard in these 12 years was Bobcat, one of the most remarkable revelations was Luke Lewis on you last year, Connor, when you're out earthing before a game and the cheer squad, the Roosters cheer squad, who were outstanding, were doing their warm-ups. Yeah. And I said to Louis, I wonder what Connor's up to there. What do you think? What's this all about, Louis? You're a modern age guy. He said, I know exactly what he's doing. He's perving. P-E-R-V-I-N, exclamation mark.
5: That's what all the young kids these days, Sammy Walker and that, reckon I go out there and aura farm, because when I do it, they always take a photo of me, like the NRL photographers.
3: That's awesome.
5: Oh, and then I remember we were doing it like maybe a month ago. We were at home and the cheerleaders were doing their thing in the middle, and I was behind him at the back there, and then I just seen the photographer go on the other side of the cheerleaders, and then he's taking photos of me and getting the cheerleaders in shot.
3: Did he send it to you? Was it Chucky that got you?
5: No, it wasn't Chuck. It wasn't Chuck. Oh, I just remember after going, oh, no.
3: Awesome.
5: We're in trouble here.
0: Okay, now, Jared from our... no, I understand, not yet. Just relax. He is... Oh, there's a photo of Connor in his earthing slash perv.
5: On the middle of earthing, the mate. Eyes are closed there, right?
0: Yeah, but you're
5: Let's
0: imagining
5: just know
0: stuff.
5: That. Eyes are closed there. Thinking about the game.
0: I know what you're thinking about. Yes, Jared is still working. He's gone to the bunker. He has got footage and he'll have an answer for us very shortly, Gibbsy, on what happened to your phone and what happened to your pro, which is still missing. Normally you have it recovered by now.
2: No, well, I'm not looking. If I don't contribute, you'll know why.
3: Well, we've noticed to have contributed the last 5 minutes. Is everything all right?
5: Well, he's a stats man.
0: At least you're here. All right, morsel man, have you got anything for today? I know you didn't specifically prepare because we're not calling this game, but any morsel that comes to mind? Your son's notes and notebook, but anything that you
2: No morsels.
0: Oh, don't be like that, Gibby. You've always got morsels.
2: Well, because Louis is being merciless, picking on me on strike till I get my book back.
0: Okay. You're a temporary strike. Okay, word from the bunker. Jared is currently checking all angles. He'll get back to his...
2: You don't need it. You see, that's the stupid thing. Why go... Oh, dear.
3: Look at Dennis over there. What's he doing?
2: Oh, yeah. I've spotted it. I'll be back, and I'll be back. Tools will be back on in a moment.
0: Yeah, that's John Gibbs, ladies and gentlemen.
5: Got to make another call.
0: All right, let's go to calls that we can get some value out of. Paul is next. G'day, Paul. How are you doing?
1: G'day, Peter. How are you going, mate? How are you? Yeah.
0: No, Peter's going really well. What can we do for you, Paul?
1: No, mate. No, sorry. Brian Niebling used to play for Brisbane Valleys, and he went to Redcliffe. And he played for the Broncos, you know, first up when they started, and Queensland Australia, and I'll tell you, he was as tough as flaming nails, that bloke. So, yeah, they used to call him the horse, actually.
0: Yeah, yeah. I remember first watching him, Paul, play for combined Brisbane in the midweek cup competition, and he was terrific in that, and then, as you say, Broncos, but also in his rep career, including Queensland Origin, he was a good tough front rower.
1: He was, Andrew. Yeah, sorry, mate, I called you, please.
0: Mate, doesn't matter. I've been called much worse, Paul.
1: And it's good to hear you back on the radio, mate. And I absolutely love your show.
0: So much appreciated. Have a great Sunday.
1: Thanks, mate.
0: Take care, Paul. 1-300-361-700. You got your notebook back, Jonty. Are you back now in terms of...
2: I'm back.
0: Have you got a morsel now? Are you off strike?
2: No.
0: Put the placard down?
2: I'll come up with a morsel soon.
0: No doubt. All right. Is this our man? Christopher. Hello, Christopher.
7: Hello, boys. How are you going?
0: Going all right, mate. Your voice is getting deeper every time.
5: It's been a while.
2: Hey, Chris.
5: You've grown up.
7: Hello. Hey, boys.
0: Mate, Connor hasn't heard from you for a while. He's looking at me saying, is this a real Christopher?
7: Oh, yeah. How's it going, Connor?
5: Yeah, good, mate. How are you?
7: Yeah, not bad. Yourself?
5: Good.
0: Good.
5: How old are you now, Christopher?
0: 28 by the sound.
5: Yeah, I know. 16 going on 28.
7: Yeah, I reckon so.
0: Have you got any special someone in your life at 16 years of age, Christopher?
7: No, unfortunately not, but yeah.
5: That's right, mate. Plenty of time.
7: Yeah, got time.
0: You've always got time, mate. What's happening?
7: No, nothing too much. Just like swatting the flies away from my food.
0: How'd you spend your Sunday? I'll swap my flies for me food. Can I ask you this follow-up question, please, Christopher? What the heck are you eating that's attracting so much attention from flies?
7: I'm eating some Maccas because I just got some Maccas about 15 minutes ago, and I've been just sitting in the shed eating them, and these flies are buzzing around my head.
0: Oh, they love their fast food. Man, eyes are flies. By the way, did you have a first thought?
7: Yeah, my first thought was Paddy Carrigan, and I did have a second and a third that kind of jumbled together, but I'm not going to say them.
0: That's because, Christopher, unlike some of my colleagues, you are a professional. You're swatting flies, you're making calls to the open line, you're eating Maccas, you've got it all covered. Jonty, you could learn off this young man.
5: Well, Jonty actually didn't have a second thought. Though.
0: Connor, you could learn from this young man.
5: Do you want to tell us your second there, Chris?
7: Hey.
0: No, don't listen to him, Connor. Mate, the Broncos, what happened last week against the Warriors?
7: Bugger, I don't even know. Their penalties were just straight, like, not smart at all. I was just, oh, my goodness.
0: Are you worried that they won't make the finals this year, or are you not worried?
7: I feel like they'll make the finals, but they just need Ben Hunt and all that to start coming back from injury, and unfortunately, who knows if Mariner and Jensen will play for the rest of the season.
0: Yeah, well, both of them sound horrific, those injuries, and obviously Payne Haas has been a huge out. But what we were watching last week when they got absolutely toweled up by the Warriors, and yes, they're without those players, and you can't undersell that. But the difference in class between the two teams, I thought, was quite alarming.
7: Yeah, it was very much concerning because the Wires probably could have put 40 on us in that first half. So I think it was a big credit to our defence, but then that last 10 or 15 minutes of the first half, we just started letting them in.
0: And what are your thoughts on Origin 1?
7: Oh, excited. I have to agree that I believe New South Wales do have a better squad on paper, but Queensland always stands up when it matters, so we'll see how it goes.
0: Yeah, I keep hearing how unbeatable New South Wales is, and this be the year. Queensland's not going to be in the hunt.
3: No, Queensland's unbeatable, Andrew.
0: No, I know. I'm not saying you have. But

0: That seems to be the narrative. Certainly where we live, New South Wales, our side is much better than Queensland side's. Blues are going to win this comfortably. Just doesn't work out that way.
1: They always say that we've got a worse team, and like 2020, they said it was the worst Queensland team ever, and what did we do? We beat them, so...
0: Yes.
1: Like, can't ever really underestimate us, no matter how bad we are or how bad we look on paper.
0: Well, the last 2 years, it's been stop Watson, stop the Blues. Now they've stopped him that much, he's not there. Connor, let me ask you, just before we let you go back to your food and flies, Christopher, you've heard this about your whole life about Queensland, and you played with Queensland players in the past. You mentioned a few earlier. What is it about Queensland now that you've gone up against them for the last 2 years at this level? Is there anything different about them?
2: No, I don't think so. I just think, last year in that game three, we just didn't play well. Like, they just seem to, over the last few years when they've had opportunities to sort of, I mean, other than the decider that we won 2 years ago, but... Mm. That they've been able to win, the really close games. And like people have said, the Blues might have had better teams on paper, but these guys are still like really, really good. It's not as if these are bad players.
0: No, that's right.
2: Yeah, and there's such a minute margin for error in the NRL, let alone State of Origin. If you're not mentally on and the other side is, you're not going to win. So I think for us, just in that decider last year, we just weren't mentally on to start the game, which is disappointing. And then, go and lose to sort of the Queensland side. But I don't think they're any different. I think they've just been better in some of those deciders over the last few years.
0: All right. Well, enjoy Origin 1, Christopher.
1: Thank you, and I'll give you one last gift before I go. Mm-hmm. Queenslander!
0: Oh, see, again, that's a whole different realm to previous years, where it used to be Queenslander! Now,
2: very good. Oh, it sounded deep, exactly, man. Like him.
0: It does. That's great. We'll get one from Billy later, eh?
1: Yeah, I reckon so. Can't wait.
0: Good on you, mate. Nice to hear from you, Christopher. Have a great day.
1: Thank you, yous too. Up the footy.
0: Up the footy, okay.
2: Love that.
0: Connor Watson, joined there by the great Christopher.
2: That was crazy.
0: He's dead set 16 now, isn't
2: he?
0: Fantastic. Now, around the grounds, video footage from the bunker.
3: Mm-hmm.
0: I have the results to hand from Jared Butler. It's inconclusive. Louis retains his challenge. He does have magical talents. Could he make footage disappear? I don't know. I don't know, but I'm told, and Jared he's dead set looking to bury Louis. He said, no.
2: Johnson's not happy either.
0: I know.
2: Yeah, look, you've let him down,
0: but
2: Jared.
0: You can't argue against the technology.
4: No, but you don't have to, he doesn't have to be involved because I know it's him.
0: No, Jared has put a message on the screen. He's gone through it, and all I've seen Jared do in the last 10 minutes is shake his head, trying to understand what's happened. Exactly. That's the official word. What have you done to the cameras, Louis? That's what I want to know.
4: Well, it's all sorts
0: sabotage.
4: There's all sorts of shows about that.
3: There's a way
4: how they make video disappear. If there's something that can be done, he would know about it.
3: Well, I've got my phone.
0: Are you even real, Louis?
3: Mm. And there is a lot of ways you can do things with technology these days.
4: Okay, I'm back.
3: Very easy to pause cameras.
4: You want a morsel?
0: I do want a morsel.
4: Well, I think this morsel is a good one. I've been thinking about it, but this is a good one because it involves one of Connor Watson's teammates for next year. Scott Drinkwater.
0: Oh, wow, okay.
4: So that's just a little bit of my own thing. So Scott Drinkwater, in all six matches, Louis.
3: Yeah, he won.
4: I don't know, in all six matches that he scored,
3: he won.
4: They're one. But guess who's his worst try-scoring rate is against? The Rabbitohs.
3: Oh.
4: No, not the Dragons.
3: Might have been a little bit.
4: The Rabbitohs. So if you think Scott Drinkwater can score today, the Cowboys will win.
0: If he does.
4: Mm.
0: But that's a run of outs against South Sydney. All right. Morsels.
4: I think he's only scored one against South Sydney for his capabilities. And you played against Scott Drinkwater last week.
2: Mm.
4: He's a dangerous player.
2: He's very elusive. Moves well. And he's great with the ball in his hand as well. Like, not just scoring tries, setting him up. Probably got one of the better passes for a fullback. Yeah.
0: Around the grounds in the AFL second quarter, Giants over Brisbane, 45-38. A couple of calls, then we're going to get to know Scott Sorensen. David has phoned through. Hey there, David.
5: Hello, how are you?
0: Yeah, well, thank you, David.
5: My first thought was, and I don't know how old you blokes are, but I'm 70. And
4: so am I. So am I, David. Last week, last Saturday.
5: God love you. Join the club. Yeah. Terry Randall.
0: Oh, not only are you 70-year-olds in sync, an old teammate of yours, Gibbsy.
4: I've seen Terry in recent times. He's going okay, Terry. You know, having you know, a few battles like we all do. But I saw him down at the 76 grand final reunion, and Terry was there looking bright and in good spirits.
0: But as you would attest, Gibbsy, not just a workhorse, as David has suggested he certainly was. He was one of the most brutal, heavy tacklers of all time, wasn't he?
4: Certainly was, and involved.
5: He was a very hard man.
4: He was a hard man. He's still a hard man.
5: Nah, good luck to him. Anyway, everybody else is getting a second go in, so I'll go right back to my great uncle, which is Joe Pearce.
2: Great job.
4: Good on you. He's
2: famous segment.
4: Famous rooster
2: first
4: man.
2: First and second thought.
0: Connor, there's a reason you're only on once every few months. Thank you for your call, David. 1-300-361-700.
4: Connor's earthing.
0: Yes.
4: Terry Randall.
0: Yes.
4: Married Debbie, who was a cheer girl at Manly when he was playing, and they're still married.
0: Isn't that lovely?
3: What's that got to do with earthing?
0: What does that? It's got more to do with birthing.
4: Yeah. Well, no. The point being, you know, you mightn't be wasting your time out there.
2: I've already got a partner jumped in.
0: Yeah, I'm sure she loves the photos too. Graham has phoned through on the open line number 1-300-361-700. Hey there, Graham. Thanks for your patience.
6: Hey, how you going?
0: Good, Graham.
6: Yeah, I've got a first thought, and you guys won't know him. The only one I'll know him is Connor. I played under 18 with him at Westside in Dubbo, and his name was Paul Watson.
0: Well, don't just giggle.
2: That's my uncle.
3: I was going to say, he must be related.
2: Yeah, that's my uncle, Paul.
3: What position did you play?
2: He was a centre, wasn't he? Half-back, yeah.
6: But would regularly do 40 tackles every game.
2: Yeah, well, tough.
6: And Connor's grandfather, Kevin, was our coach.
2: Yep.
6: And, Paul was definitely my first thought when I heard you guys talking about it. He wasn't a big man, but he would run, he would score tries, and he'd get 40 tackles every game.
0: You could learn a thing or two from that. No.
4: That's great, Graham. Who's your second thought?
0: No. But Graham, thank you. Go on, Graham. Everyone else has done it.
6: There's a guy that you may or may not remember.
0: Is this a chair?
6: He was captain coach of Westside and played a while for Balmain. A guy by the name of Noel Singh.
2: Yeah.
3: Singing.
2: Yeah.
0: Nolly boy. All right.
6: Wayne played a couple of years in for Balmain as well.
0: I remember Wayne Singh.
6: Noel was about 5'6", and when Ted Goodwin retired and came out and played Group 11, Noel Singh used to get the better of him every time.
0: There you go. Good shout-out. All right. Thank you for your thoughts, Graham. Appreciate it.
2: Great job, Graham.
0: No more. Who said that? 1-300-361-700. You're sabotaging this. You have become the Carrianus of regime change.
4: You're the Queen Bee, so you can do what you like, but who is the only worker that hasn't said a second thought?
0: You, John Gibbs, and I'm proud of you.
4: Thank you.
0: If I could have been bothered, I'd get Chris Buff to do a new intro, and I'd just hammer Louie and... what's your name again? Connor Watson, former Rooster. Tame Marty Martin has been charged with dangerous contact on Kyle Flanagan and been fined by the Match Review Committee. These charges are just through. So Tame Marty Martin has been fined. So has Jalen DeGroot from the Gold Coast Titans. A dangerous contact charge. He's also been fined $1,000. They're the only ones from Saturday football by the Match Review Committee today. All right, coming up next, we're going to get to know our new colleague here on ABC Sport.
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0: let's get to know someone who's won four premierships with Penrith. We've had a bit to do with him here on ABC Sport, and we're going to be hearing a bit of him too throughout the 2026 NRL season. He's still playing his trade with Penrith. He's played for New Zealand. He's going to be off to the Perth Bears as an original in 2027. Scott Sorensen, how are you?
1: Really well, thank you, Andrew. Yeah, doing well, mate. How are you?
0: I couldn't be better. What's your nickname, apart from Sorrow, or is that it?
1: Sorrow, and it actually gets shortened. It gets down to Soz, S-O-Z. So that's how it goes.
0: Do you have a middle name?
1: Middle name is John. Scott John.
0: Okay, very traditional.
1: Yes.
0: What was the first job you ever had?
1: First job I ever had was actually a paper boy. So I'd load the cart up with the Telegraph and the Herald and roam the streets of Cronulla and Woolware and blow the whistle first thing in the morning and people come out and grab the paper off me. So it was, first job, the local paper boy.
0: Oh, even in the days where you needed a whistle, how good.
1: Yes, exactly. Yeah, so times have changed, but yeah, that was my first job.
0: What'd you get paid for that?
1: I actually got pretty well looked after. Obviously, that you know, like you'd get your sort of a percentage of it, and then you'd just get your, you know, like your little tips on top. So, you know, you sort of like get collecting over $100 every time you go around. So nice. It wasn't too bad for, you know, a 15, 16 year old.
0: Yeah, beautiful.
1: Yeah.
0: What about the first car you ever owned?
1: First car I ever owned was. What did I have? I was a Mazda 3, a black Mazda 3. I think it might have been like a 2007 model or something like that.
0: Okay.
1: Yes.
0: Now, do you remember Scott Sorensen / Soz when you fell in love with rugby league? It's in your family blood, I'm assuming.
1: I feel like it's, you know, it's been there since birth, to be fair. I guess I didn't really have a choice having family ties to the game and then having two older brothers as well that, you know, you compete with and wrestle with and play knee footy with in the lounge room, you know, which mum obviously loved. But, I think at a very young age, I'd have to say, Andrew, probably around, you know, 5 years old or something like that, definitely.
0: When did you realise that you could make a career out of this sport?
1: Look, that's a good question. I feel like at the SG ball age, so, you know, 17, 18 years of age, you sort of have a desire to. Whether you know that's going to happen, you obviously don't. But I feel like, as you sort of come into those grades where, you know, you're coming through SG ball and you're under 20s and starting to, you know, play a little bit more, I guess, full-time at that age, I think that's when it sort of really sunk in that, I absolutely love this. I've got a desire and a fire in the belly to make a career of this. So, around that age, mate, 18, 19, 20.
0: Now, away from rugby league for a while here, we'll really get to know you. The best piece of advice you've ever been given, what would that be?
1: Oh, that's a good question.
0: We get so many varied answers about this. It's quite fascinating.
1: There are. Like, I've been lucky enough to be under some amazing coaches and amazing people away from the game as well and all walks of life. But one thing that just stays with me, Andrew, it's very basic, but it just works for me. It's just being comfortable in the uncomfortable. And I feel like that's just sort of like... sort of can go in any way of life, you know, not just in football, but, you know, away from football as well. So, I don't know, it just sort of resonates with me that, you know, when times are tough and it's uncomfortable, just trying to be as comfortable as you can and trying to turn a negative into a positive.
0: What's an achievement in your life you're most proud of?
1: I can't go past being a dad, mate. I feel like that's right up there. And having three beautiful, healthy kids with my beautiful wife, Elle, I feel like that's definitely one of, if not one of, the biggest achievement for sure.
0: 100%. What's the best thing about being a dad?
1: Best thing about being a dad?
0: Because your kids range from weeks old to how old?
1: Yes, so I've got a six-year-old. Okay. 4-year-old and a 6-week-old. So I think the best thing about being a dad, like just if you're asking me, right now because of our newborn, it's just watching the older two interact and just how obsessed they are with the youngest. Like that's just, beautiful to watch and very special. So I think I'm enjoying that right now. It's, awesome to see.
0: Aren't you in for a roller coaster, Scott Sorensen? How good. What's a bucket list sporting event that you'd like to attend? Well, even before then, do you have a favourite sport other than football?

0: footy?
1: Well, like, I do love the UFC, the Ultimate Fighting Championship. I can't say I'm absolutely in love with, but I do enjoy the Formula One as well.
0: Mm-hmm.
1: I don't mind a little bit of cricket and tennis as well. So I've been fortunate enough to go to a UFC event. I can't say I've done a Formula One or you know, I think an Australian Open or a Wimbledon would be pretty cool.
0: You haven't been to an Australian Open. You've got to get down there, mate. It's best.
1: I know. Everyone that tells me that gets down there, it's incredible. So I think it probably has to be something along those lines.
0: I've got contacts. I can get you in. It'll only cost you a few hundred a day. Awesome.
1: Yeah. Yes, please.
0: What's your favourite TV show growing up as a kid?
1: Well, I didn't really get a hand on the remote having three older siblings, but I think I'd have to probably say maybe The Simpsons or something like that.
0: Our producer, Ralph Tucker, guessed that. That would be your response, The Simpsons.
1: Oh, well, yeah, that was probably the go-to, I reckon.
2: Sir, why don't you just use real cows?
3: Cows don't look like cows on film. You got to use horses.
2: What do you do if you want something that looks like a horse?
3: Usually we just tape a bunch of cats together.
0: Mind you, our previous Getting to Know You guest was Josh Papali'i. Yep. His favourite TV show to this day is Home and Away.
1: Oh, there you go. Or whatever floats your boat, I guess.
0: Both have been around for a long, long time. What about the big screen? What's your favourite movie of all time?
1: That's a good one. I think just like a classic, like The Gladiator or something. That's a really good movie. I enjoy that one.
0: Solid. I thought when you said classic, you're going with Gone with the Wind or something, but
1: no.
0: The Gladiator.
1: Not that far a classic, but yeah, The Gladiator.
4: My name is Maximus Decimus Meridius, commander of the armies of the North, general of the Felix Legions, loyal servant to the true emperor, Marcus Aurelius. Father to a murdered son, husband to a murdered wife, and I will have my vengeance in this life or the next.
0: Is there something about you, Scott, that people won't readily know about you? Do you have a hidden talent?
1: I wouldn't call it a hidden talent or anything, but I do enjoy going for a surf. So if that sort of answers your question. I do enjoy surfing and I can surf.
0: Can you cook?
1: Yes.
0: Ooh, what's your signature dish?
1: Yeah, look, obviously just a humble barbecue is probably the go-to for me. Like cooking anything on the barbecue I do enjoy. But I've been getting the slow cooker out lately, which has been good. So, you know, I've been throwing, a few lamb shanks in there or doing like a slow honey mustard chicken or something like that. So, yeah, something like that, I think, Andrew.
0: No, that should be clever. All right. Now, you've got the slow cooker out, Scott, and we are getting to know Penrith forward Scott Sorensen here on ABC Sport. You've got the slow cooker out and you've got the Barbie bustling along. You've got a bar working in the background. You are hosting a dinner party. Which three people, alive or dead, are you inviting?
1: Oh.
0: This always gets people and then we get some staggeringly good answers.
1: Like, it's hard being like three.
0: I know. We'll start with one. Start at the beginning.
1: I'm going to have to go like a sports person, that I'd love to sit down and chat with. It's probably Michael Jordan.
0: Okay.
1: I'd love him to come.
0: He's getting a few invites, by the way.
1: Oh, is he?
0: Yeah,
1: definitely. For some reason, I'd probably like to just sit down with Donald Trump. I reckon he'd be a bit of a character and a few, you know, some interesting conversations. And probably Shane Warne as well.
0: Right. What a good mix.
1: Yeah, athletes, but good stories, icons. That'd be pretty cool.
0: You better wear a shirt with number 23 on your back then with Michael Jordan Warney there.
1: I didn't even think about that.
0: There you go. See, it might be your secret favourite number.
1: Yeah.
0: What if anything scares you?
1: I don't know if I should say this. I might pull up in the box. There might be something there for me the next time I come and hang out with the team.
0: Mate, don't tell me it's like Hoffy's cotton wool balls.
1: No. I'd probably have to say snakes, to be honest. I'm not the biggest fan of snakes.
0: Louis, snakes.
1: There you go. Exactly. I knew that was coming.
0: Yeah. All right. Tell us about your favourite singer or band.
1: Favorite brand, I'd probably have to say the Red Hot Chili Peppers. I enjoy them. Mm-hmm. I think they're a pretty cool band.

0: Kiss.
1: Best. Yeah. What's the best concert you've ever been to?
2: Best concert. You know what? A few years ago, I actually went to a Kanye West concert, and I thought that was pretty cool and done really, really well. So, yeah, I'd have to say them.
1: Really? You'd nearly have to pull my arm off to go and see him, but there you go.
2: I know. It was just like a late invite, and I ended up going and actually had a great time.
1: See, they're the best ones when you don't really expect
2: when it's
1: anything.
2: Planned.
1: Yeah. What's your favourite holiday destination?
2: Well, I can't say I've done a whole lot of travelling just yet, but if it's for myself and the family, we always like to head over to Bali, so probably over there.
1: Okay, a Bali family. What about a bucket list destination?
2: Yeah, I'd love to go over and it'd be a choice out of sort of like heading to Italy. I'd love to go and see Italy and Rome, and I'd love to go to New York City as well, so... Those two for sure.
1: What is it with you footy players not going on holidays? Because Josh Papaletti last time I asked him, and he said, never been on a holiday that's not, you know, footy, travelling, and best concert you've ever been to? Never been to a concert? What are you, that knackered in the off-season?
2: I don't know. I just, maybe that, and it's the last thing you want to do is get on planes.
1: Travel again, yeah.
2: It's just sort of, you just have that little window at the back end of the year and you just kind of want to relax, you know?
1: So. Yeah, chill at home, mate. I'm all for that too.
2: Yeah, that's it.
1: All right, a few quick fire ones to finish with. What's your take on clowns, Sorrow? Great fun or terrifying?
2: Oh, it's great fun.
1: Okay.
2: Yeah.
1: Now, summer or winter?
2: Summer.
1: Chocolate or vanilla?
2: Chocolate.
1: Sweet or savoury?
2: Sweet.
1: Peanut butter, crunchy or smooth?
2: Smooth.
1: And the last one, Scott, this tells us everything we need to know about a person.
2: Here we go.
1: Tomato sauce, cupboard or fridge?
2: Cupboard.
1: Scott Sorensen, you're a national disgrace. All right, mate.
2: I've always figured, why do you want to get cold sauce on hot food? It just doesn't make sense to me.
1: To cool it down. Or let me just offer you this bit of advice. Read the label. Scott Sorensen, good fun getting to know you, mate. We'll catch you in the box soon. We'll be watching you weekly, of course, for the Panthers.
2: Appreciate it. Thank you very much.
1: Scott Sorensen, who made a great debut with us yesterday. 1300 361 700 is the number to ring, or text 0467 920 222. I had breakfast this morning with a mate, Damien, who is absolutely perplexed by that question every week about the tomato sauce. He's a cupboard guy. And he was over at breakfast this morning. He's grabbed our bottle of tomato sauce and said, you just show me where it says refrigeration or put it in the fridge. As he was saying that, he read, apart from this that says, after opening, put it in the refrigerator. Like, there you go.
3: Now, who doesn't put it in the fridge?
4: Me.
3: So
1: well,
3: weird.
1: Scott Sorensen.
4: Mine goes in the cupboard.
3: So weird.
1: Ralph Tucker, he's got his hand up. He's a cupboard boy.
4: It's a personal choice, Lou.
3: No, it's not.
4: Just because you do something doesn't make it right.
3: It's because you do it doesn't make it right.
4: I know that.
3: I know that.
4: I accept.
1: How long have you two been married again?
4: I accept that, but I don't accept.
3: I accept what's written on the bottle, and I listen to the rules. Like, you're a rule breaker.
1: You're an abider. You always have been, Luke.
3: I abide by the rules.
1: 100%. By the way, happy birthday for yesterday, Damo, and happy birthday to Samantha Grace Kelly, celebrating today. Halftime in the AFL, GWS Giants 59, leading Brisbane Lions 53, the Giants by a goal. On the text line, 0467 920 222. Good afternoon, all. First thought, the Axe, Trevor Gilminster from Peter at Cairns. Gents, workhorse, first thought easily comes to mind, Paul Marquette. When he was with the Knights, he was given the same three instructions every game: tackle, run straight and hard, do not pass the ball under any circumstances. Shocking pass of the ball, but that wasn't required in the 90s from a workhorse forward like him. We used to call him the whacking man. Good on you, Stu. That's a great one. Martin Bella for me, says Nasheed Harvey Bay. First thought, workhorse Brisbane prop. Prop Shane Webke ran as hard in the 79th minute as he did in the first. That's from Ricky. Get off the whiskey and cigars, Christopher. Fair dinkum, with a smiley emoji. Jim says the Manly prop from England in the late 70s or 80s. Jonty will remember. Similar workhorse to current Penrith number 8. How's that,
4: Kevin
1: Andy?
4: Ward.
1: Kevin Ward is player of the match in... Oh, no, not player of the match.
4: Clifford Lyons was.
1: That's right, but Kevin had a great
4: performance in the heat of Kevin Ward, who came from England, was amazing. Just on that one about Paul Marquette... I've just thought of one. Phoenix Crossland's father-in-law.

0: Oh, so you're having second thought?
1: No, I didn't say it. Fernie's Costin's father-in-law.
2: Who's
1: Work
2: that?
1: It out.
2: Okay.
1: Bill Peden.
2: Oh, dear. So now, Chris Barth had actually been in touch with us, saying,
0: you can't change it now.
2: I am prepared to change the intro because she's just been admiring your resistance to this garbage that Lewis and Watson are putting you under.
1: That's right. Well,
2: this garbage. And now you've weakened. I'm going to text Chris Barth back now and say,
1: no,
2: keep it as is.
1: I got wind of the fact that Chris, who we appreciate her help, and the intro is lovely.
2: Oh, do you want us to go back to the video and show how much you appreciate her help?
1: But that's only fun.
2: Okay.
1: That's only fun. But as soon as I got wind that Chris Barth wanted to change the intro, I thought I'll make things easy for her. I'll join them. If you can't beat them, join them.
2: Well, you are the instigator, though, from 2 years ago. First thought, Steve Sharp, overlooked player in a great team. Yeah, he was dead set workhorse. Happy Sunday, Andrew. My first thought, Alex Johnston, a legend. Nice to hear Connor on the four-hour pre-game show. He's a great player and a Roosters legend. Have fun, boys, from Dion. Thank you, Dion.
3: Thanks, mate.
2: Nathan says, I'm over it. I'm just bracing myself for my annual Maroon punch in the face. Nathan, come on, mate. You got to be positive. John says, boys, I thought of my many workhorses over the years, but my first thought was Wayne Pearce. Yeah, he was a great player too, Junior. Thank you, John, and thank you for living up to the true nature of this particular item. First thought. Got it, Connor?
3: First and second thought.
2: First thought.
0: Well, we did
2: got it,
0: have
2: Louis?
0: A first thought, yes, but mine was simultaneous.
2: No, I don't believe that.
0: It was.
2: There's a lot going on
3: is
2: in your
3: possible?
2: Head, that I believe.
0: Yeah, 100% it is.
3: Yeah.
0: Anything's possible. Okay.
3: It's a good point.
2: This is a guy who reckons we're all living in a simulator.
0: 100%.
1: Have you noticed?
3: I'm starting to.
2: Oh, no.
3: Myself, actually.
0: We're in a matrix, mate.
1: Have you noticed, Connor?
0: How do we get deja vu?
1: On a serious note, since Louis had a simultaneous thought, things have regressed because there's been a short circuit.
2: I'm going to dedicate a song to you in a minute, Connor, with your jibber. Croc has phoned through, though. Hello, Croc.
4: G'day, boys. How you going?
2: What's doing, Croc?
4: Oh, not much, mate. I'm the same as your little mate. I just finished the Maccas and thought I'd give you a ring.
2: Good on you, mate. What have you got for us?
4: Oh, mate, I reckon the most underrated player and hardest little fella was Paul Taylor.
2: What a great workhorse he was. A fullback who defended in the main defensive line and had great years at Parramatta and also at Penrith. Yeah,
4: then they chucked him in the hooker after that. He still kicked on.
2: Yep. No, he was a wonderful player and worked his butt off. He was a fullback who made 40 tackles a game.
4: Oh, he was unreal.
2: Yeah, no, great call. Thanks, Croc.
4: All right, mate, thank you.
2: Look after yourself, 1300 361 700. How about Ken? Hello, Ken, how are you doing?

leading Brisbane 53. Now, because we've got some longer shows, we can play a couple of Dennis Carnahan's Song of the Weeks from the year that we've had so far. And I don't know whether this is specifically dedicated to you, Connor Watson, but it is affectionately known as the PNG song. Take it away, Den Dog.

0: Dennis Carnahan with his PNG song from earlier this year, 1300 361 700. While that song was on, apart from Jonty Nilly knocking himself out with the headphones, I was gathering. Now, I was listening intently. All right, and I noticed shenanigans going on that side of the table. Is everything all right? What happened now?
1: We're just talking about the game, the Savo.
0: Right.
1: And then a couple of morsels that he's got, but I can't remember them.
2: My book's gone.
0: Hang on. Let's go to the bunker again, Jared. This is like a boring league game in the middle of a wet night.
1: He lost his captain challenge. He can't go there again.
3: That's a good point. That's actually a good point.
2: I didn't make the challenge.
1: Well, you did.
2: No, I didn't.
0: 1-300-361-700. In the next hour of the show, by the way, your calls remain welcome. And we're going to find out. We're going to talk a bit of men's State of Origin action, which kicks off on Wednesday night. And it'll be Luke Lewis against Billy Moore. Are you going to aim up this time, Louis? Because you've been out in third. Like, I'm going to put it to you straight. I love you like family. I know what the Blues jersey means to you.
1: Yeah.
0: And no one will ever convince me that any Queenslander, it means more to them than a Blues jersey does to you. But Billy Moore picks you up, whacks you around, throws you down to the ground like a rag doll in these discussions.
1: Yeah, we're going to do it on a Monday. We've got to do it on a Wednesday night, just before kickoff.
2: Last week he gave you hay fever.
1: Yeah. He actually did.
0: So
1: he
0: today,
1: like, gave him a hug. He had this little like aftershave on. It must have got me.
0: So I'm going to today ask you and Billy a series of questions about Origin.
1: Mm.
0: Could this be your day to fire up?
1: I don't know. I'll just wait and see what sort of attitude he turns up with.
4: You know where you get it from him, but
0: yes, you do know what you get it from. That's exactly right, Connor Watson.
4: I need. Come on.
1: I've got to find a weakness in him today. Just see if I can. If I find a weakness and a little bit of point just to get him.
4: It's a chink.
1: Yeah, then I'll have a crack. But if I don't, just got to, you know, play the game.
0: Okay, well, that doesn't fill me with great confidence. Let's go back to calls. Gary is next on the open line. G'day to you, Gary.
5: Oh, g'day, gents. I don't have many thoughts on a Sunday, so this will definitely be my only one.
0: Good man.
4: Are you sure?
5: I'm positive. And I'm interested to get Connor's views on this one. My first thought was Lindsay Collins. And I've just never seen a big prop forward take so many steps and still be the first to chase kicks down. And when they drop the bomb, he often scores. I just wondered what Connor's thoughts were on that.
4: Yeah, I agree with you. We call him the bin chicken.

0: at training because he's always cleaning up the scraps.
1: Really?
0: Yeah. Like he is. Every time you see a turnover or there's a little grubber, he's always the bloke there that dives on it.
2: Right. And is he at training one of the fittest?
0: Yeah, he's pretty fit for. He's obviously a very big boy. So, but yeah, he's up there. He trains super hard, and he actually works on the picking up the scraps a fair bit. Like a lot of his extras he does because it's kind of become his specialty. You know, he's a front rower that does all the tough stuff, but then he somehow turns up with the ball every time it turns over.
3: Scott, I've got to be honest with you. Like I've never heard. How do you do extras picking up the scraps? Yeah, I don't think I've ever done that
0: before.
3: Just
0: hang around the bin and that and just clean them up.
3: So he's not, you mean like actually picking up around the bin?
0: Nah.
4: Okay.
0: I mean, at training, like he.
3: Yeah, that's what I mean. Like, how does he do the extras of picking up the scraps?
0: Well, so Nick Davis, who's our kicking coach.
5: Former Swan.
0: Former Swan, great, mind you. Like him and Lindsay, they'll just basically, Lindsay's running around and just like throwing the ball at him, basically.
5: Throw wrappers on the ground.
6: He's a Swan, not an Ibis.
3: That's actually not a bad little
5: skill.
3: Bit extra, yeah.
0: Yeah.
3: Good. Throw the ball around, get down on the ground, dive on it, loose ball, all the important parts that you don't really think of.
0: Mm.
5: Yeah, no, his ability to come up with the scraps, as you call it, is uncanny. All right, thank you for your call, Gary. That's now two bin chicken nicknames I've heard in the last week. Is it right? White Raymond, the referee, is also known.
6: Are they related?
0: Really?
5: Bin chicken.
0: Why is he the bin chicken, but?
5: I don't know. Dennis will know. He can write me an email. On the text line, we'll get to that shortly as well. One more call before the news we can squeeze in, and it's Peter. Hi, Peter.
7: Hey, Andrew. Hey, lads. Steve Folks, Canterbury.
5: Oh, yeah.
7: He was out of his weight class, but geez, he worked hard.
5: He was an outstanding second rower, Steve Folks. And you're right, he was the ultimate workhorse, but reasonably diminutive in stature, the late, great Folksy. But yeah, he hammered blokes.
7: Unbelievable. Great forward for the Dogs. I was a West supporter as a kid, but the old man and all my family went to Canterbury, so I had to sit there and watch him play, and I don't regret it.
5: Nah, he was terrific. He ran the ball with courage, but yeah, it was the defence he was renowned for. Good one. Thanks, Peter. And I'm going to speak to one of his former teammates later in the pre-game show too, Chris Louis Mortimer. Not about the Bulldogs necessarily, but about New South Wales' first ever series clean sweep in 1986. Yesterday, had the good fortune to catch up with Dallas Johnson about Queensland's win in 2006, setting the Maroons up on a historic run of 8 straight years. In the next hour, your calls on 1300 361 700 and Billy Moore goes head-to-head with a so far reasonably timid Luke Lewis. This is NRL Sunday on ABC Sport.
8: ABC News with Satya Weinstein. A man has died in a fatal shark attack in far north Queensland. Emergency services say they were called to the Hull River boat ramp about 160 kilometres south of Cairns just after midday after a man was attacked at Kennedy Shoal. The 39-year-old was pulled from the water and later died from his injuries. A report is being prepared for the coroner. The U.S. Secret Service has confirmed that a suspect who fired shots at officers outside the White House today has died. North America correspondent Lauren Day reports from Washington, D.C.
9: Authorities say the man approached a security checkpoint on the corner of 17th Street and Pennsylvania Avenue before pulling a weapon from his bag and firing at Secret Service officers. Secret Service police fired back, hitting the suspect, who was taken to hospital where he was pronounced dead. A bystander was also shot during the incident, but it's unclear who fired the bullet. President Donald Trump is yet to comment on the shooting, but was in residence at the White House at the time and has reportedly been briefed on it. Lauren Day, ABC News, Washington.
8: U.S. President Donald Trump says a memorandum of understanding on a peace deal with Iran is close despite Iranian sources differing. As the BBC's Peter Bowes reports, Iran says a number of sticking points still remain.
10: With the caveat that we've heard positive statements before from the president about a potential deal with Iran, this does look as if there is perhaps some sort of breakthrough in the making. Although the mood music from Iran is somewhat different, saying that as far as they're concerned, gaps remain, that the issue of a nuclear weapon, also the Strait of Hormuz, hasn't been part of the current round of talks. And in fact, just in the last few minutes, Iran saying that the Strait of Hormuz will remain under its management.
8: Independent Senator David Pocock says he doesn't want to see the end of the gas industry as he pushes for a 25% tax on gas exports. The senator is proposing a Norway-style model of taxing natural resources, which he says would raise $17 billion a year in revenue. But under that model, gas companies have reduced barriers to exploration and expansion. Senator Pocock says while he doesn't want new gas projects to be approved, he doesn't think the industry should be shut down.
10: That's not what I'm suggesting, no. I think we should have a 25% gas export tax to actually get a return from the gas that is currently being exported. And we're in an energy crisis. Mm. These companies are making windfall profits, and the government isn't even willing to put in something like a windfall profits tax.
8: The current petroleum resources rent tax raised $1.4 billion in the current financial year. The Ethical Standards Command is investigating after a man was shot dead by police in Queensland's fifth police-involved shooting this year. Chelsea Malunga reports.
1: Officers responded to a domestic violence incident at a home on Cavill Way at Narangba, following reports a man armed with a gun was making threats at about 12:30 this morning. It's alleged when police arrived, the armed man threatened and approached them and as a result was shot. Officers provided immediate first aid and performed CPR, but the man died at the scene. No one else was injured. Three family members from the home were taken to hospital and treated for shock.
8: Police and officials in the Philippines say dozens of workers are missing under rubble following the collapse of a nine-story building that was under construction. The collapse occurred early today during a thunderstorm in the Angeles city north of the capital, Manila. Officials say 22 workers managed to escape, but as many as 30 to 40 could still be trapped under the rubble. Officials in China are looking into the cause of an explosion at a coal mine that's left at least 82 people dead. The blast in Shanxi province in northern China is one of the country's worst mining disasters in years. At least 100 people are being treated in hospital. This miner explains what happened.
4: There was a smell like firecrackers. I urged others to run, but we were choking on the smoke and I fainted. Then I came to, woke up the others, and we escaped together.
8: And firefighters in the U.S. state of California who are trying to stop a tank full of poisonous chemicals from exploding say it's getting hotter. Officials say the tank is heating up at a rate about half a degree Celsius an hour, even as it's doused with water in an effort to keep it cool. Tens of thousands of people have been evacuated from their homes southeast of Los Angeles, and a state of emergency has been declared for Orange County. Authorities say the valves on the tank are broken, preventing them from releasing the pressure. Firefighters are dousing the tank with water in an effort to stop it from blowing up. You're up to date with ABC News.
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5: Oh dear, welcome back to the boardroom. There are shenanigans aplenty. We're here for another couple of hours and then off to Quentin Hull, Grant Bell and Laurie Spina at Townsville Stadium for the round 12 clash between North Queensland and South Sydney. Team news through in around about 25 minutes from now. Grant Atkins, referee up there with Adam G in the bunker. You are with Luke Lewis, Connor Watson, John sitting on a cushion, Gibbs, and I'm Andrew Moore here in the boardroom. Your calls are welcome this hour on 1300 361 700, a stack wanting to have their say. Our first thought today is workhorse, and it can be that of any other question or comment you may have. And send us a text on 0467 920222. Elizabeth says, Andrew and guys, my first workhorse thought was Lance Thompson. Thank you, Elizabeth. Yeah, the late Lance Thompson. Appreciate that. Afternoon, Maury, Louie, Connor. Love the show and broadcast. Yet another loss for my Dragons last night. Just came from a fan day at the High Performance Centre. Seriously hope we can win soon. Is Connor any closer to signing from Park Dragon at Albion Park? Give Park Dragon some hope, Connor Watson.
0: I'm sorry, mate. I've got nothing for you.
15: They're in the race, but they might be changing the High Performance Centre name.
5: Oh. To what, John? Well,
15: think about it.
5: To what, morsel man?
15: Well, I'm just saying. It's not really a High Performance Centre.
5: No, we'll just... False advertising.

0: advertising.
1: We've just been watching some highlights of that game yesterday. Luke Lewis, good afternoon to you once again. The attack didn't get any brighter, really, from the Dragons watching it again.
2: No, it was horrible. Watching it again, there's a drill that we do at training. Well, we used to do it at training. I'm assuming they still do it now, but it's called mapping. And you get your cones out and you just get up and you sort of go sideways and move forward. And they sort of give you a couple of numbers that you're mucking around with and you communicate with the person beside you. And that's literally what the Warriors were doing in defence tonight, on this night. They were just getting up. They were going through their mapping systems at training. And there was no questions asked with that that attack from the Dragons. But we do know they haven't got the personnel on the field to get that job done. And it was obviously wet and miserable last night. But the only thing that the massive positive for them is that the fans are sticking by them, which is huge. So if they do get it right, it'd be awesome to see. And it'd be great for the game. But at the moment, they're just so far off.
1: Are you a mapper?
3: We do it, yeah, in the preseason usually.
1: Okay.
2: But they're doing it.
1: Didn't mean to interrupt you, Stack. 1-300-361-700. Lou, have you got to Connor? Connor used to be extraordinarily well-behaved, pleasant, rule-abiding, and now he's throwing everything out the window, including doing what you do, and that's eating while we're on air.
2: Yeah, well, I don't eat on air.
1: If you did, you did yesterday.
2: Any proof?
1: Yes. You talked about your hot chips.
2: Yeah, I said they're coming in. But I use the red button. Like I feel like I'm a genius now with the red button.
1: I'll be honest with you.
3: You finally worked out how to use it.
2: Well, I just feel like I've got the timing right. Even because you know what's taught me? Hay fever. I've always got a sniffle or a bit of hay fever. Push the button. I've sort of got the timing right. So every time I get a lolly down, it's red button off, lolly in, button back on.
1: Unreal. Why does it always get so loose when we're in the boardroom? It's because we're too comfortable.
2: And it gets hot in here. I'm starting to feel the heat.
1: Yeah, no, everyone's jackets come off long ago.
3: Except Jonty.
1: Apart from Jonty's. But that's a style thing.
3: He's looking a million bucks.
1: He does look a million bucks. Mate, why'd you turn your mic on to throw it down to the table?
2: To be fair, his actual microphone was off.
1: Yeah. That's happened a couple of times. Yeah.
2: That was not me.
1: Oh, it's as if. Oh, he's ripped his jacket off. Now, John, actually, you look better with it on. Also on the text line, workhorses, ounce for ounce, pound. Oh, it's an official day. Workhorses, ounce for ounce, pound for pound. The West Saints lock, Graham O'Grady, best I've seen from Frank. Yeah, he was a terrific player. Was his nickname the garden name? No, Graham O'Grady. He also played for Newtown as well, Graham O'Grady. Terrific player. Considering the journey Andrew Moore, ABC opinionist, has just gone through with heart issues, how can he condone head trauma and CTE? When have I ever done that? I've got no idea what the hell you're talking about. Fred Pagano says, Bub from Parks. Cole Weiss did 55 tackles in a test match, and a lot of them would have been one-on-one tackles back in the day. Cracker McDonald did 4 in that game, says Jono on the Downs. 1-300-361-700 or text 0567-920-222. All right, you've got yourself back together, Jonty, in your little T-shirt now?
4: Ready to go.
1: All right. Let's go to calls then, and Giles is first this hour. Hey there, Giles.
5: G'day, lads. Love the show. Look, my first thought was Gavin Miller. And
1: he's a very clever workhorse.
5: He was a very good ball player too. But look, you've got one of the best workhorses with you there in Louis as well.
2: Oh, Joel, thanks, brother. You're a good man, mate.
4: No, he's talking.
2: I work hard here at the radio too.
4: Talking for being the best.
5: Cronulla legend, Louis. I'll always remember you for that, buddy.
2: Yeah, you're a good man.
1: Do I see here from the mid-north coast, Giles? Are you anywhere near Coffs Harbour?
5: Oh, a little bit down from Coffs Harbour, inland from Kempsey, a little place called Temagog. So it's more rural than beach.
1: So you wouldn't have been to Coffs Harbour Stadium when Louis scored his imaginary try?
5: No, I know all about that one. But no, I wasn't. Sadly, I wasn't up here then. I was down on the Central Coast. Otherwise, of course, I would have made the trek, you know.
1: Without any doubt.
2: Don't worry, Giles. Oz wasn't there either, mate.
1: You're a good man. Thanks for your call, Giles.
5: Thank you.
1: Take care. 1-300-361-700. Dan has phoned through. How are you, Dan?
6: I'm good, thanks, boys. Love the show.
1: Thank you.
6: I'll second what the last fella said about Louis, mate. Absolute workhorse, and really enjoyed watching you play, mate, over the course of your career. But
2: you're a good man, Dan. Thanks, brother.
6: Something that hurts as a Dragons fan, I guess, is over the years, and you touched on a guy like Lance Thompson, you know, just with these guys that absolutely bleed for their club that are showing the door, and I feel

0: like, you know, putting aside the 2010 premiership that they got, which I, even as a fan, feel like they almost, you know, purchased to a degree by bringing in Bennett and, you know, a bunch of stars and all that sort of thing. We've really lost that at St George. And as a fan, look, I just want to know, you know, particularly from you, Louis, do you think there's starting to we're seeing some green shoots as far as guys wanting to bleed for that club again and guys wanting to go there? Is there something starting there? I know that obviously they're going through it at the moment, but, you know, I mean, what do we need to hear?
1: Well, mate, it's a good question, because I sit there and think, mate, to win competitions, I do believe you need young kids that come through the grades that are passionate about the club and people who want to bleed for that jersey. But every time you buy someone from outside that, you've got to, if you buy, they've got to have some type of passion or some type of purpose when they come there. So, look, for me, I was always a Penrith junior. I love Penrith, and all I ever wanted to do was play in that Penrith jersey and win a grand final. But when I went to the Sharks, it was a different type of drive, right? So I had this purpose of going there and trying to help a club be successful. Whereas I feel like the Dragons haven't got really, aren't working hard to bring young kids through. I don't personally see, you know, all the work that they're putting in the grassroots, but they might be doing that. But from where I'm sitting, I don't see it. But I do believe that they've got to start bringing young kids through that have come through the area there. That's why I reckon young Wishart would be a good buy to get back to the club. I think he would be a type of person, you'd get to the club, who played in the junior area, who you could build a team around and would add a lot of value to the club. And I think he'd bleed for the jersey.
0: And yeah, and absolutely, mate. And I guess just to add to that, those workhorse players, the guys that we've had, like Cam McInnes, Tyson Frizzell, to let these guys go, I'm not sure why they left, but that's been really hard to watch as a Dragons fan over the last, you know, 5 to 10 years, because it's almost like that was the beginning of the decline that we're seeing now. And, you know, it's hard to claw your way back. And those guys, whether they're, you know, having a good game or a bad game, was so valuable to the team and the culture. And as a fan, you know, watching them play, and I just feel like they've lost that now. And
1: it's funny you say that too, because Cam McInnes, what he brought to the Sharks is amazing. It's more off the field stuff that he does, where he gets them to work harder at training, this, that, and the other. So his leadership's phenomenal. And Tyson Frizzell is the exact same. So leadership-wise, I don't understand why they got rid of him. If they had kept them type of people at the club and then brought some good young talent through, well, then you're in a good position. But I feel like the guys that they've brought there at the moment, they're probably more on the back end of their career, and they're probably more just going for money, not for
2: They do have a few good youngsters. The Couchmans are good players. Stewart's a good player, Hamish Stewart, and Dylan Egan. So they do have...
1: Yeah, but I feel like they need... I understand they've got those guys, but they still need a couple of guys to come through where it's like you need a good outside back or two who's got a bit of X factor about them that are pushing for origin, pushing for a strat. They're the type of kids that are going to come through and want to play at one club, you know, and actually, I don't know, they want to be there and actually be a Dragon. I feel like I don't see young kids coming through wanting to be a Dragon at the moment, which is very unusual, because back when I was a kid, it was all about the Dragons jersey. Everyone loved the Dragons jersey. Mm. And I feel like that's what they need.
0: As a fan, boys, to see, because, you know, us fans, we love it so much. And whether we're Steelers or St George, or, you know, it's just hard to see some success.
1: It will come, but you just got to hang in there. That's the problem.
2: All right. Yeah. Thanks for your call, though, Dan.
0: Thanks, boys.
2: Good on you, mate. And the only thing, I'll play devil's advocate with you, Louis. Tyron Wishart, who A has signed with Perth, but
1: yeah.
2: I'm not sure he would want to bleed with a joint, would you, when you get told that you're not good enough?
1: No, but that's back then, right? So what I'm saying is you need to find someone like a Wishart. Young kids that come through who can play football, have got talent, can be a bit of an X factor, that have, you know, and blood these kids through, bring them through the grades and get them into first grade, because they're the ones that will bring that love and passion back about the jersey.
2: Someone told Tyron Wishart he wasn't good enough. Someone told Jackson Ford he wasn't good enough.
1: I got told my whole life we weren't good enough. If you asked everyone in first grade, I reckon 95% of them would tell you the same thing. I had this conversation with kids before. I said, don't worry about if you don't get picked at the age of 14. Don't worry if you don't get picked at the age of 16. Because all these young kids that are getting picked today and playing for Australia and doing all these junior school stuff and whatever else is going on, they're getting it, oh, you know, it's too easy for me. But all the kids that get a little bit of adversity pushed against them, they work harder, then all of a sudden they come out the other end, they're just as good, if not better, but they're used to working hard. And I'm a big believer, you know, hard workers will outwork the talented kids. I mean, half the guys I played, we've never played junior school football, never played junior roos, never played all this type of stuff, and here they are playing for their country and state in the biggest arena of life. So, mate, I don't know, I sit there and think all that.

0: is a just it's all waffle. You got to keep working hard and be willing to, you know, have a little bit of adversity, and I guarantee you things will work out if you just keep sticking to it.
1: All right. Words from Luke Lewis. 1-300-361-700 is the open line number. Text 0467-920-222. NRL Sunday on ABC Sport. Updating scores around the grounds. In the AFL, it's the third quarter. And the Giants are running away with it against the Brisbane Lions. They lead 83-53. Hang on, what's going over? Why are you chasing Gibbsy?
0: Because he's flexing his bicep. I want to feel it.
1: In his Super Netball, West Coast 17 leading Queensland Firebirds 8, and Queensland Cup action just getting underway. No score yet between Ipswich and Tweed. No score between North Devils and the Brisbane Tigers. 0467-920-222. Andrew, I always put the sauce bottle in the fridge after I open it. That's the only correct way. Go the Blues, says Miles from the Northern Beaches. Well, you've got it right, Miles. G'day, team. John from Foster. My first thought for a workhorse is Boxhead, Steve Walters. G'day, boys. Chris and Mount. Chris from Mount Isa here. Make sure you get a Queenslander out of Billy for me. I will, Christopher. Nice to hear back from you again. Hope you dealt with the Flies sufficiently. 1-300-361-700 or text 0467-920-222 as we continue with calls. And Louis, you're nice and pumped up today. I'm loving what you're doing. But remember, you've got Billy coming up in about 10 minutes. So okay. Save yourself a little bit.
2: Don't right. Peak.
1: Don't peak too early. Cliff is next. G'day, Cliff. How you doing?
3: Good, mate.
1: Good man. What can we do for you, Cliff?
3: I was wondering about the state of origin. Like the rules, I think... You know how, like, the old Biff cattle dog, you know?
1: Yes.
3: Like, why can't the boys sort of, if they want to let fly, let them fly, you know, on Wednesday night, you know, like, and there shouldn't be any penalties, you know?
1: No penalties. You so know, just a free for all.
3: Remember Lang Park and then the ref, Mick Stone and that. They just stand aside and let them go.
1: Well, let me ask you this question, Cliff. Yeah. Who would be the ones of these current forwards or current teams that would let go?
0: Hudson Young.
3: At the moment.
1: Mm.
0: Victor Radley.
2: Amoli, Barnett.
0: Mitch Barnett, yeah.
1: What, no Queensland? Tino Fasu-Malawi would be up for it, wouldn't he?
2: Yeah.
3: What's the big fella in New Zealand, the Warrior?
1: James Fisher-Harris.
0: Adam Fanua-Blake.
1: Adam Fanua-Blake. Well, yeah, he plays for the Sharks.
3: Oh, yeah, but he's a... Yeah, but I can remember back in the day when we used to... watch the main game on a Saturday afternoon in Brisbane here, and that was the only Sydney game we got. And then on a Wednesday night, we'd had the AMCAL Cup. And, but one of the best, I think, front rowers that I've ever seen play, I think he played for North Sydney, Martin Lang.
1: Martin Lang played for Cronulla and Penrith and Queensland.
0: Yeah. And he won a grand final at Penrith.
1: He did?
0: With his dad. But I think Cliff's gone.
1: He has gone. How did you know that?
0: Well, I heard a little thing in the background said he's down.
1: Oh, right.
0: So I'm listening. Are you listening?
1: What? Thank you, Cliff. Well, there's a blast from the past. I thought Tommy Ronicus had come back from the grave.
2: Oh, how would that go?
1: With the cattle dog call. Back.
0: Well, I'll tell you what. You wouldn't have a little halfback pushing front rows in the face anymore.
1: You would not. You'd also end up with about 3 players left on the field.
0: Oh, well, not if it was back in the old days. It wouldn't. It'd just be done. Okay, no more, boys. That's it. It's done. Mm.
1: Get out of your system. Let's move on. Would you like to be part of a game like that, Connor?
4: The old school ones. Mm. I used to love watching them. I used to love Origin when their boys were getting a stink.
0: Yeah. We used to run home and you couldn't wait for it. You wait for the kickoff. The first tackle.
4: Yeah, the first tackle.
0: And then what was going to happen after it for the next 10 minutes. Then they'd get the stink on, and then it was fine. It was rugby league.
2: And then blokes used to be concussed and stay in the field as well.
0: Yeah, well, that's true.
1: Mind
2: those,
1: you,
2: those days are gone, boys. So you move on.
1: And you didn't answer the question.
0: We're just reminiscing.

0: Connor, you said you love watching them. My question was, would you like to play in one like that?
1: Yeah, I'll probably just let the big boys do it. I'll just stand there and watch as well.
0: Cheer him on. Any harder. Dear, oh dear. Come on, Rads. 1-300-361-700.
1: Get him.
0: 1-300-361-700 or text 0467-920-222. Savo. Have I got that right, Savo?
2: Yeah, close enough.
0: Okay.
2: Good evening. Good afternoon, gentlemen. I have to say this was my immediate thought. Not my first thought. My immediate thought was Sean Fenson.
0: Oh, Sean Fenson. Mm. Yes. Canberra and North Queensland.
1: Dennis just got so happy.
0: He did. Reminiscing. But that was huge, wasn't it, in that grand final when Sean Fenson with the Cowboys against Melbourne broke his leg very early in the game and they never recovered.
3: Had bad head knocks as well, Savo.
0: He did, but he was a workhorse. That's a great one. Thank you, Savo.
3: He was tough.
2: No worries, thank you.
0: In the AFL third quarter, GWS Giants 109, leading Brisbane Lions 54. In the Queensland Cup, no score yet. Ipswich playing Tweed Seagulls. And no score North Devils against the Brisbane Tigers. Super Netball second quarter, West Coast Fever over the Queensland Firebirds by 18-8. On the text line, 0467-920-222. Good afternoon. Thanks for the topic. It took me straight back to my childhood home at Beacon Hill watching Manly on TV. I was watching with my mum and dad and my now husband. And I clearly remember Rex Mossop exclaiming that Fatty Vorton had made 40 tackles in a half. No idea who they were playing or if he made another lol. Mum and dad are gone now and my husband is in care. So that's a great memory. Lovely to hear Christopher's voice. We miss him. Chris Barth is the bomb. This show makes my weekend. Mary.

0: indeed. Boys,
1: redheads and work go together.
0: I read an article about Fatty today. It's going through his bit of his whole history. And it's a TV thing coming up on Fox, I think, with Vonnie. Mm. And it's had to go three parts for the first time ever. And that they call it face-to-face, I think, because his stories are so plentiful.
1: Going to be one on Channel 9 as well.
0: Is there? Jeez. Oh, maybe. Is that the one?
2: But he is great at telling the story, though.
0: One
2: of the best storytellers in the world.
0: He's the best. He's a great, great man, Fatty. And people maybe forget what a great footballer he was too. Boys, I haven't heard the whole program, unfortunately. I've already sent in a first thought, so you don't have to read it out, but there's a name that surely must have been said already. I haven't heard it, though. Arthur Beetson. No, Fitzy, we haven't heard that. Guys, great stuff again today. Billy Slater always was a workhorse. His training of the Queensland lads is awesome to watch. Louis is spot on. Cam Smith never played a representative role. Cam Smith never played a representative role and was always overlooked, and he played, as a young bloke, and he played the most games than any other player. That's Tony from Parks. Thank you, Tony. Maybe Jonty should call Louis Butterfly, a fully-fledged grub. Lols. Love the show, boys. Yeah, from Matty.
1: That's a good one. That's too nice, though, for Louis Butterfly. It gives connotations of niceness.
3: What about a moth?
2: They start off different. So you start off a bit funny, you turn into something beautiful.
1: What about a toad?
2: Well, you don't really start off the same. You're born a toad.
0: That call, Cliff, is calling from outer space, reckons one. Well said, Louis. Never has a true few words being said. You've got to work hard at everything in life, and adversity doesn't do anyone any harm. It just leads to resilience. Unfortunately, a lot of society these days don't understand that, particularly the younger generation. We all just love the show and listening to what you all have to say. That's nice of you, Tony. Thank you. Timmy from Tumut, loving the show, boys, from the Philippines, doing some volunteering with my young fella, looking like an absolute clown, got bitten right on the middle of my nose by a nasty yellow spider yesterday. Oh, Queensland 28-14. I hate to say it. Well, I think you've been affected by the spider. 1-300-361-700 or text 0467-920-222. Hi, boys. Andrew, which game are you calling next Sunday, Raiders or Panthers? Paul from Wagga. Actually, next Sunday we're doing the night game, aren't we?
1: Penrith Warriors.
0: 6:15 at Western Sydney Stadium. It's 1v2, Penrith and the Warriors, and we'll be calling that game on Sunday night. I think we're doing the pre-game show from in here. Do you want to join us again, Connor?

0: Wednesday night, we're on air from 7 at Stadium Australia, myself, Louis Gibbsy and Matthew Elliott. Women's Origin, Game 3, Thursday night from Robina Stadium. Coverage from 7 with Quentin Hull, Karina Brown and Zane Bojack. And then Friday night, NRL action from Shark Park. We'll be on air from 7 p.m. It's a standalone game, Cronulla Sutherland against Manly Warringah. And 8 o'clock kickoff with the three of us, Louis Gibbsy and myself. Then on Saturday, we're on air from 2 p.m. and the pre-game show coming from Western Sydney Stadium. At 3 o'clock, it's Newcastle against Parramatta at Hunter Stadium with Glenn Lauder, Dean Halitau and Bridget Murphy. Then myself, Louis and Michael Carianis will call West Tigers against Canterbury Bankstown. That game is, as I said, at Western Sydney Stadium, so we go back-to-back at that ground. And then at Amy Park in Melbourne from 7.35, I'm excited about this game. Melbourne Storm against Connor Watts and Sydney Roosters. Not only could it be a really good game of footy, but Ryan Hoffman and Ian Cohen will be joined by our friend Ned Hall. And Ned Hall is very well known around this network for his great commentary of the round ball code and has done for many, many, many, many years. But he's a mad rugby league fan. He does a great job behind the scenes on this show, as he's doing again today in the Melbourne studios. Yeah, loves his Parramatta Eels, loves his rugby league. He's been working very hard at this, and he's going to be making his NRL debut for us in that game between Melbourne and the Sydney Roosters in the nightcap on Saturday night, and he'll nail it. So looking forward to that very much.
1: Oh, good.
0: Then on Sunday, we'll be on air from midday here for a little boardroom hit out for a couple of hours, and then it's Brisbane and St George Illawarra at Lang Park with Quentin Hull, Billy Moore and Zane Bojack. At 4 o'clock at Canberra Stadium, Brett Spriggs making the trip to the nation's capital with Alan Tung and James Sullivan, and Canberra Raiders playing North Queensland. And then, yeah, we'll bring it home at 6.15 at Western Sydney Stadium with that top-of-the-table clash between Penrith and the New Zealand Warriors. And it's one of those games, I don't know how much publicity you'll get through the week, Gibbsy, but it's the top-of-the-table clash midway through the comp.
2: It's a big clash, and it's going to be interesting to see, you know, and it always is at this time of year, how many players back up, because I think there's more thinking now to preserving players and looking after their futures in a busy schedule. How do you find that kind of backing up nowadays? Used to happen all the time, but I think, you know, individuals are treated a little bit differently now, and coaches are mindful of managing workload.
3: Yeah, I found it really tough my first year, to be honest, John T, back in 2024 when I made my Origin debut. Backing up, I think we had the bye after the second game, so I made my debut in the second game. But then we won the third game, and then we played 3 days later, and obviously winning the Origin series, we all sort of celebrated and enjoyed it. And then I just, yeah, not sort of having to go back in and play again, I just drained me of my energy like for a while. And then we were lucky we had a bye a month down the track, which then freshened me up for the back end of the year. But that next month of footy was really tough, just felt, yeah, really drained. But last year was better backing up because I'd played a few Origin games and I kind of knew what was coming. I think Louis can probably like speak on it, like he played so many Origin games, but the whole camp and, you know, just the storm that comes with it, it's a lot, you know, like it's a lot of pressure, and
1: it's a mental drain.
3: Yeah,
1: you have a massive week for 10 days, and yeah, you play this huge game. There's so much pressure and everything that's going on with it, which is awesome. We love that.
3: Yeah.
1: But you have this come down after Origin. I used to always say, I used to take about between four to six weeks to get back to where you were. And I don't know why, but it's just because the game's so big and the occasion's so big, you have this flat patch. So if you can manage that well, that's why I reckon Penrith have done really well.
3: Always.
1: Because Ivan manages the players. It gives them a couple of weeks off. If you can, even if they're just playing a game, but they're not doing as much training during the week, you know. So I think if the coaches get that right, that's the key.
3: Yeah, I think the difference with Penrith and a lot of teams is they've always been in a really good position by the time.
1: To rest them.
3: Yeah, where other teams say, you know, like for us last year, for example, we had to play everyone because we weren't going that great. Like we had to win
0: games. You needed to win.
3: Yeah, we needed to win. So there's a balancing act there. Like if your team's sitting in a really good spot, of course you can rest players and give blokes time off, which Penrith have always been able to do. But then other teams are just, you know, everyone's trying to make the final. So, and, you know, the coaches want their club sides to be successful, so...
0: Well, I can only hope, selfishly, that next Sunday night, that Penrith is close to full strength.
3: Yeah.
0: Because that could be anything. That game could be so good. 1-300-361-700 is the number to ring, or you can text 0467-920-222. Try to Ipswich in the Queensland Cup to lead Tweed Seagull.

0: Bulldogs 4-0. Also in the Queensland Cup, Brisbane Tigers 10 leading the North Devils 0. AFL, it's a thrashing. GWS Giants 121 leading Brisbane Lions 55. And in the netball, a thrashing in the second quarter, West Coast Fever 25 leading the Queensland Firebirds 13. Billy Moore and Luke Lewis shortly, but Angelo is online. G'day, Angelo.
1: Oh, good day, boys. I just wanted to talk about the Origin team list for Queensland. I think it's actually a great team list this year. I'm actually super excited because I'm a Queenslander. So,
2: who are you happy about?
1: Tino, big Tino. I think he's a great addition, even though he's not really in form. I think that he's just like the way that he can just run the field and just like he's just crazy. Like,
2: Angel.
1: Defuse everything. He can run the ball. He can intercept. He can do a lot of things. That's what I'm happy about him.
2: What about Angelo? What about them leaving out your great little fullback there, Reece Walsh?
1: I think that was a really smart decision from Slater because Reece Walsh is really out of form. Like when he played the game against the Warriors, I would have thought that the Broncos would have at least put some crazy scores on them because Origin was just around the corner and Reece Walsh was out for injury for like he was out for like 8 weeks or something. So I think that injury really just killed all of his chances of Origin.
2: Did you watch the grand final last year?
1: I did. I was listening to it. Shout out to the ABC team, but he was absolutely gone. Same with the Ashes, he was gone. Like, I think Reece Walsh, if he wasn't out of form and injured, he would have been in that side. He would have probably, I would have even put him as captain if he was in form.
0: All right, Angelo, thank you for your thoughts. 1-300-361-700. Oh, I'm just getting word Billy Moore's getting on the phone. So we'll go to Billy in a moment, but one more call before then. John, g'day to you. How are you, John?
3: Well, thanks. Yeah, good, mate. Is that John from Rocky?
0: Yeah, it is John from Rocky, I hope.
3: Good. Tony Carroll, mate.
0: Who? Which one?
4: Tony Carroll.
0: Tony Carroll, yeah. Bronco, Maroon, Kiwi, Kangaroo, Workhorse.
3: I'm an avid St. George supporter. I have been since I started playing when I was under 13s. And a couple of years ago when Benny Hunt was playing for him, he had a celebratory dinner for 250 or 300 games.
0: Mm.
3: And not one person from the board turned up.
0: No, I remember that well, yeah.
3: How can you bleed for a club that does that?
0: I remember that very well. It was a very weird time, and those weird times continue. John, you're doing well to stick by them, mate, because hopefully next year with those purchases already and maybe someone else sitting close by, things will turn around for them.
3: They change the board.
0: Yeah, well, that's what I said to their CEO. I said to their CEO a few weeks when we had him in the box at the SFS, where's your accountability, the board's accountability, that is, for the awful roster that they have and the awful mess the team has become? Anyway, he said that they're all accountable, but they seem to be the last people accountable. Thank you, John. 1-300-361-700. Coming up, toe-to-toe, head-to-head, face-to-face, spittle-to-spittle, Luke Lewis and Billy Moore.
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0: Well, righto, the countdown is well and truly on to Wednesday night's opening men's State of Origin game. New South Wales and Queensland will be on air from 7 p.m. at Stadium Australia. Can't wait. In the blue corner, we have former New South Wales star Luke Lewis. In the maroon corner, Queenslander Billy Moore. Let's start with you, Louis, because I can see you. How are you going? Yeah. Are you ready to talk Origin? Are you ready to match Billy Moore with Origin passion?
2: Yeah, we'll see. I've always been one of those people when it comes to Origin.
0: Yeah.
2: When it's just I always build up to the night and to the game, to the time it's
0: You don't peak too early.
2: I don't peak too early. Mm. So I reckon Billy's about to peak a little bit too early today.
0: But Billy Moore peaks all the time. And
2: well, that is true.
0: How are you, Billy?
9: Good, boys. But if I could use the analogy, I'm on the starting grid and my foot's going flat to the floor right now. I don't care. I'm going to stay in that red zone until the game finishes.
0: You've never used a break in your life.

0: life. So let's start with you because your foot's already on the accelerator, and we'll start with the most obvious question. Why will Queensland win on Wednesday?
1: We've picked a more traditional team, and I think the six agains won't be used anywhere near as much as we've seen in 2026. So big forwards, both on and off the bench. You've only got Saifidi coming off the bench. I think you'll find that could be a mistake. For us also, while we've got a rookie half, he personifies X Factor. He's cutting the mould of Alan Langer. We all know what he did game one of his career. I think he's going to be a standout. And then when you've got Munster, Hammer, Ponga, all in the back line, whenever we get an opportunity, we're going to nail it.
0: Luke Lewis, why will New South Wales win Origin 1?
2: What do you mean by traditional, though? I don't understand that.
1: Well, look at your bench, Louis. You've got small forwards on your bench because you think it's going to be played quick. I reckon the NRL will sort of back off on doing the six agains because they know it's a bugbear for the game. And all of a sudden, you're going to need a bit of size, which I think you don't have.
2: You're a nutter. I love you. I go over everything you just went over, but I'll sit there and go, look at the team that we've got from start. Like, look at Tedesco. Brian Tottle, meter eater, eats up 1,000 metres, hard to tackle, bust tackles. Our two centres are amazing. Kohler, it was a surprise for me, but I tell you what, he does not look out of place in the Blues jersey and what he's done on the footy field, score tries from anywhere. And he got probably the two best halves in the game who can actually tackle really, really well. I like Cam Munson and Sam Walker, don't get me wrong, but I reckon Sam Walker is going to be a massive target. Follow Koatu this Wednesday night. So I think that's a massive opportunity for Ola Koatu, New South Wales, to put a massive indent. And I just sit there and think the right edge coming up against the left edge of Melbourne of the Maroons is just 10 times better.
1: Can I retort?
2: Yeah, of course you can.
1: See, that's the trap button.
2: Oh, so you're trapping us to go left.
1: We know what you're thinking, but you don't know we know it. You're confusing me. It's just going to get you. It's going to get you, brother.
0: Hey, Billy, I'm concerned from a New South Wales perspective, and even though Brian Tottle's a wonderful winger, best in the game, I think, Talatau Kohler's been in great form for Manly, but your mob have gone for size. Selwyn Cobbo and also Jojo Fifita, with whom we spoke yesterday, big dudes, great target for Sam Walker.

0: just magpie of all time. He snatches anything he can get his hands on. He won't be noticed as much because you'll be coming out of the centres. So the, I'm not saying you guys, Louis, are going to do anything, you know, a little bit bending the rules, but the blockers you're going to put there, I reckon the hammer will come through and snatch the ball. He will hammer Tedesco, hammer Toto. So that's another strike weapon we've got up there. We've got an arsenal of strike weapons everywhere, but.
1: You know what? Look, I like the players that you're talking about, and obviously the hammer is massive, and he's an amazing footballer. But Selwyn Cobbo, he hasn't been there for a while. I think he's going to be a little bit nervous. And I just sit there and think, superior. Our team's more superior. I just sit there all over the park. Kalaponga, yeah, great to have in the side. Can score points, definitely. But I think Tedesco's in better form. I'll go 1-17. I just think we're in better form. We're playing better. I reckon the speed of the game that you're saying is not going to be there. I think you're a dreamer, and I love you. But you're dreaming that Origin's not going to be fast. Mate, I look at the game in the NRL today, and every game of Origin, and you know this, you've played it, and I've played it, is always 1.5 to 2 metres quicker. So to sit there and think that this Origin game's not going to be quick, you're off your head.
2: Lewis strikes.
0: Can I get the moderator to do his job here?
2: Oh, I'm sitting back loving every minute of it. All right, return serve, Billy Moore.
0: Well, if I may interject, it's very, very hard to get a word in from up here in Queensland, but I'll try. That's a good point. I think we're going to set a record number of tackles in rugby league this Origin game. But the point I want to raise, the nuances of it, Nui, the nuances, Louis, are the key thing. We won't have six again. There'll be penalties and be playing fast, but I don't think we're going to drain the petrol tank. And the big guys will have a bit of time to reload. But can I just touch on the 1-17? Mr. Moderator, who touches the ball most on the football field?
3: Hooker and halfback.
0: Thank you. Number You're nine. Welcome. Are you saying Reece Robson's better than Harry Grant, Louis? Come on. Let's talk about
1: Well, that, like, do you want me to be honest with the game? I think Harry Grant's an outstanding number nine. Absolutely. Mm-hmm. But do I think Reece Robson's playing better than him at the moment? 1,000%. Do I think Harry Grant's playing his best football? No, I don't. If I was picking an Australian team today, is Harry Grant in the team? Yes, he is. But I do believe that Reece Robson is playing better than Harry Grant.
0: Mr. Moderator? I think we know he's losing their marbles now. Come on, let's be
2: Billy, honest, listen, I'm disappointed in

0: Well,
1: what's happened to you?
0: Well, you have a point, but what's the point of taking a point of stupidity and trying to rationalise it? What's the point of that?
1: Well, let me ask you about this. Is it stupidity that Reece Walsh isn't in Queensland's top 20 players?
0: You would think it is, but on the Maroon bat phone, which I know has been used, he's not 100%. So what King Billy said was just hang back, bud. Hang back. We'll save you the game two, game three. We've got enough strike power. So while it's obvious, if he was 100%, he'd be somewhere in that top 19. There's no doubt about it. But I reckon they've had a conversation. They rushed him back 2 weeks early, and that would have been a point of order there. It would have been, okay, you're going to come back earlier, but you've got to be right. And I reckon they've worked out in the fortnight he's been back, he's not on full cylinders. So I reckon they've said, look, have a rest. We'll use your game two, game three. Now, don't tell anybody that. That's secret men's business, okay?
1: It's just between us. I want to ask you both about the bench, Louis. I'll start with you because it's a new bench, isn't it? We've got six players on either side. Still only eight interchanges, but six choices now for both Laurie Daly and Billy Slater. Who has the advantage on the bench? What's the X factor for New South Wales, first of all, Louis, in that area?
2: Well, I like our bench purely because it's very mobile, obviously. There's a lot of people that can play anywhere. I love Cam Murray. I love what he adds to that. He can come on and play sort of anywhere in the field. I look at the Queensland bench, and I think Ezra Mann will definitely be used, 1,000%. But I don't know. I think Ethan Strange, if someone was to go down the halves, Strange adds massive value for us. He's a runner, and Origin's all about running. You got Blake Brayley there. I think he's probably the second best dummy half runner in the game at the moment. So I reckon...
0: Is that behind Harry Grant?
2: No, that would be behind Reece Robson. And so I think we've got all that ticked off. I love the way that our bench looks. So Casey McLean obviously might not get any footy. He'll be sitting there. But if we get someone who goes down in the back line early, like we've seen the Tom Trbojevic a couple of years ago, he fits straight in. He's in a handful. He can score tries. He breaks tackles. And he's a good defender. So
1: have you just given me X Factor by six?
2: Well, look at the side. The only one that I wouldn't say is X Factor is Jacob Saifidi. He's not X Factor, but he's a big body. He's in the middle of the field. So if the game does need a big body, you can throw him on. I wouldn't be surprised if he doesn't get any time and they use the other guys around him.
1: Just go all mobile. Well, maybe they should have picked Connor Watson. Billy, what about the X Factor on the Maroons bench?
0: Well, based on what Louis spoke about there and his line of pumping up tyres, I suppose Jacob Saifidi is going to come over. Come on, chip kick over top, regather and score for 50 out, is he?
2: Anything's possible in New South Wales, Jersey, mate.
0: Our bench is a little bit more traditional in the sense we've got a couple of big bodies on there. I'm looking forward to seeing it unfold. Lindsay Collins will come on and make a huge difference and be rough and tough, and he'll win the middle. Ezra Mamm, as you touched on, I think he's about ready to go up a gear at the next level.
2: I think he has to play, doesn't he? Surely he has to play. He doesn't sit as 18th man.
0: Yeah, well, what he does, he provides that flexibility. And that he's a true benchy player in the sense that he can play multiple roles. He could jump in a dummy half, could jump, obviously, in a first receiver. He can play anything, especially his fatigue sets in.
1: One last thing. Louis, starting with you, what are you most looking forward to about the game on Wednesday night?
2: Oh, look, I wouldn't say anything about the team. I'm just looking forward to it's the origin, game one in Sydney. This is the part that I love most. Now, we need to get the job done here in Sydney. It's a must. So I'm looking forward to the whole game. I think the side that we've got there from 1 to 19, maybe 1 to 20, I think is super duper strong. They're all ready for origin. They all play origin type football. But obviously Queensland, we know what Queensland do. They do turn up on Origin night. But I reckon if we can just get game one done, I think it's in the bag for us. I'm not really worried about how the two teams line up. This is exactly what I expected. I'll have a better feeling on Wednesday night when I sort of get there and get that feel for it. But I don't know, I'm just looking forward to the spectacle. I think this year is going to be one of those years that it's going to be an Origin that we'll remember.
1: I hope you're right. Billy, what are you most excited about?
0: I concur with Louis on that last point. This will be a cracking Origin. 3 points. I can't wait to see Victor Radley play.
2: I thought you were going to say Victor. Victory.
0: I think I know that Victor is not leaving anything in the tank. He quite likely knock himself out or someone else out. That's going to be breathtaking. I can't wait to see Sam Walker.

0: He's walking in the shoes of his great mentor in Alan Langer, and with the name that he carries, you know, he is an illustrious company. He's a great player in his own right, but we can see this is going to be a big statement game for him. And the third thing, forget about the players. As you said, Louis, it's going to be great. You know, our most influential person will not even be on the field. He is the great Billy Slater. He showed last year he can outthink the best of them. And I reckon he's got you on a break, ladies and gentlemen. Go back and think about everything you've said today and just thinking about add a bit of spice from the man from Melbourne, Billy Slater.
1: I thought you were going to say the late, great Barry Gomesall. All right. Now, boys, I want you to shake hands, go back into your blue and your maroon corner and get ready for Wednesday night. Louis, we can keep talking to you. Billy, have you got one for us before you go?
0: Well, firstly, in lieu of that, Barry Gomesall is the greatest referee that the game's ever seen. Well, I wish he was still around. And to all your lovely listeners that are south of the Tweed, Queenslander! Can't wait, boys.
1: Yeah, good. And that's an evil laugh at the back of it. Thank you, Billy. Billy Moore there with Luke Lewis, ahead of Origin 1. Connor, who won that one?
2: Look, I think Billy, he brings a lot of energy and he raised some good points, but I always take a New South Walesman over a Queensland.
1: I think that's Louis. The first time you've ever beaten him in the verbal.
2: You got him, Louis.
1: In the passion, the verbal.
3: Oh, that's all right. I didn't mean to get passionate, but I loved it.
1: What do you mean you didn't?
3: Well, I do like... passion, but it's more on the game night. Build up.
1: No, I understand. You've got a process.
3: Yeah.
1: But you've came out firing today.
4: You did well, Luke. I think though Billy might have had a night out.
2: I actually reckon Christopher's Queenslander was better too than Billy's. A bit deeper.
3: Oh.
2: That one.
1: Hang on.
2: So
1: the bloke who made that chant famous.
2: Yeah, Christopher.
1: Christopher's outdone him.
2: Yeah, today he has.
1: Wow. So he's really got deep.
2: Yeah, he's got deep.
4: Yes. Billy's had a late night.
2: Yeah.
1: Well, that often makes you deeper.
4: No, but at least you're vulnerable to Louis as well.
1: Did you have a late night last night, Dutty?
4: No. Early to bed.
3: But you're always vulnerable.
1: 1-300-361-700 is the
4: overall
1: number.
4: That's true, with you around.
1: Around the ground, final quarter AFL, GWS 145. Boy, leading Brisbane 57. Now, I've received a message from Michael Carianis. He's pointing out to me, thank you, MC, let me just get this right. In the third quarter, GWS kicked 14 goals and two behinds. That's 86 points. Brisbane kicked three behinds. That is, according to Michael anyway, the highest third quarter score in league history. Now, that goes back a long time.
3: Have they changed the rules as well?
1: Well, no. Well, a goal is still, there's no six against it, I think, in AFL, and they still knock on to play on. But, 86 points to three, the highest third quarter score in league history, according to Michael Carianis.
2: He's come a long way, MC.
1: He has, hasn't he?
2: Mm.
1: And he's matured in terms of his development of AFL love.
2: He must be...
1: statistical nous.
2: He must be looking to take over soon.
1: Yeah, he is. Don't worry about that. You're not part of his regime, mate.
2: No.
1: Is that where you go to PNG, just to get away from go to the other MC? dear. So in the Queensland Cup, Ipswich 8, Tweed 4, while Brisbane Tigers 24 lead the North Devils 0. Half-time in the netball, West Coast Fever 38 leading the Queensland Firebirds 18. All right, let's sneak some calls in before the news. Trev is next. Hey there, Trev.
5: Hello, boys. How are you? Loving the show.
1: Good on you, Trev. Thank you.
5: Could only be made perfect if that lunatic Carianis was here.
1: Yeah, no, he's off. He's listening to us somewhere watching the AFL.
5: What I'd like to do, if I could ask Connor a question.
2: Of course, mate.
5: Yeah, I'm a rich treasure, mate, so thanks for all your good work.
2: Thank you.
5: But

0: sort of different amount of control over it. With us, I think he has a great deal of trust in our sort of assistant coaches. So we got Michael Checker, who's just come on board this year, and then Matt King as well. King is looking after the attack, Checker's doing the forwards defense, and then Robbo specializes in sort of the edge defense. And then the head coach sort of oversees everything, talks about, you know, the mindset. But when it comes to those specific, you know, for middles defense, Checker will come in and deliver to the middles on the fence. And then when we're talking attack, Kingy will come in and talk about the attack, where the head coach oversees everything. But I know different clubs, like sometimes head coaches might be more hands-on, but they do let the assistant coaches do a fair bit of work.
1: Well, that's very interesting. So little things like at scrums, having a front rower out at 5'8" to take a hit up first tackle off a scrum, it would be the attacking coach's idea.
0: Say, for example, like we will have a spine meeting with the attacking coach at the start of the week. Then he will talk about, this is what I've seen in different games from the other team, so this is what we're thinking of running. And then the spine just go, yeah, cool. Or give him some feedback about some things that we've seen. And then that's how they sort of set the attacking game plan for then the week. The head coach will always be in those meetings as well, but he's usually letting the other guys drive it, and then he'll add his points if he sees something different.
2: There you go.
1: Fantastic.
2: Good question, Trev.
3: Do you know what blows my mind though when you think about it, even when you listen to Connor explain it, is that you go back to when I first started playing, and they go, okay, get out and play footy. And then the boys like Preston Campbell and Reece Wesso and Craig Gower and Luke Prittis will go, we're going to run this shape, and the boys would make it up. And then we'd have plays that we'd make up because it suited our players. Now you listen to like teams talk and they go, you've got a right edge coach, you've got a left edge coach, now you've got an attacking coach, you've got a defensive coach, then you've got your head of coach who looks over everything. Then we're going to come back in and do another whole video. So you can understand why you can look at some clubs and you go, they look so drained.
0: Yeah.
3: You know what I mean? Like you look at players, I go, I'll listen to that conversation and I listen to a couple of other players talk and go, so hang on, you're doing a video over here to do a video over there to come back and do another video here, then to come in as a group and listen to another whole video. I was thinking, so you're just watching video on video on video for the same message.
2: I know I'm a simpleton, but that's bored me already.
3: Yeah, correct. And I'm not even gene up. When I got to my end of my career and I was retiring that last year, the video partners that killed me. I was going, I can't watch his video anymore. I was like going to sleep in there. It's like, man, you've given us our defensive structures. You want us to stick to our structures. But now you're coming up in here and saying, well, this team runs this shape. I mean, you show us all this video. By the time you get in the field, you're that confused. Do you want us to stay in our structures or do you want us to shut these plates?
4: Like, Louis, just as an extension of that, that's what happens to the referees as well.
2: Far too much.
4: Yeah, because they're getting too much information. They're getting overloaded.
2: 100%.
4: People coming in from every which way.
0: You were talking about it before, like it's a simple game and people do overcomplicate it.
3: Yep.
0: At the end of the day, you know, you got to put the focus on yourself. You got to have some understanding of what the other team's going to come with, shapes, what players are key to them. But at the end of the day, it depends how you turn up and play.
3: Yeah, correct. And the other thing
0: is, between your ears, I reckon, is more important than what you like. Your own attitude that you bring to the game is more important than the video.
3: But correct me if I'm wrong here.
0: Yeah.
3: So back in the day, and I don't know if you did this when you were playing, but it was part of your self-preparation. So you'd jump in and you'd have your computer in the screen and there'd be a little thing called huddle. And you go in, you look up at me player that I'm coming up against this weekend. Okay, so right edge back row. I'm going to be coming up against the halfback, their back rower. Have a look a little bit at what their centre does. Yeah, how do they carry the ball? What's their favourite run? Okay, I know he likes to get the ball in the out run. He carries the ball in his left hand. Yeah, he's got a right hand fend. How am I going to shut that down? You look at it and you're done. Okay, my preparation mentally, I'm done. I know what I need to do. How much video do you need to do on top of that?
0: Yeah.
3: Before you get bored. Like you can only, and then that's why I reckon Kieran Foran, I don't reckon he'd do that much video. And I reckon that's half the reason why they're playing just as good as they are now.
4: Well, he wouldn't be that technologically savvy either. Because he hasn't been doing it.
2: Might be a good thing.
4: No, yeah, that's true, Andrew, but he would have others that are helping him with that.
2: Yeah.
4: But there's no doubt he wouldn't overdo it because he's coming from what made him feel good.
3: And yeah,
4: what
3: correct.
4: Made him perform better.
0: Yeah, and he's just out of the game too. He's got the best perspective on it.
2: So where
0: all
2: that,
0: the coaches.
2: That was perceived to be he can't do this gig. He's just stopped playing, but it might be an actual strength. These days for that reason. We've got time for one more call. That's it, and it's Ian. Hello, Ian.
5: Hey, g'day, boys. Enjoying the show very much.
2: Thank you.

0: I'm going back with my workhorse, and that's the late Steve Blyth from Wests and Newtown.
1: Front rower, yeah. Mm.
0: Yeah, he was a phenomenal defensive person, and he could still attack as well.
1: Do you ever nail you, Jonty?
2: Mm, I think so. But he was, you're right, Ian, he was a worker in a true sense of the word. And he's one of those players, and all of the workhorses that we've mentioned, and some I think have been wrongly portrayed, like Arthur Beetson, for instance, greatest player that I ever played against. I wouldn't classify him as a workhorse, but it's all subjective. But I mean, all of these workers are the type of player, and I know that Louis espouses this, you need in your team. You got your stars, but you need your workers, and without the workers, you're not going to be successful.
0: That's exactly right. That's how I've seen him.
1: Excellent. No, good one. Thanks so much, Ian, and I appreciate your call. And look, I'm so sorry that there's a stack of calls. I can't remember ever seeing this many calls in 12 years here. So I do apologise to those we're not going to be able to get to. I hope we can speak again in the near future. But we've been inundated today, and we're not going to have time in the next hour. We need to get on our bikes, because after 3 o'clock, we'll be setting the scene with Q, Belly and Laurie at Townsville for North Queensland and South. Manly halfback Jamal Fogarty will join us after their win over Gold Coast last night. We can find out about Kieran Foran's coaching technique. We're going to relive New South Wales 1986 State of Origin Series clean sweep with Chris Mortimer and Dennis Carnahan's Song of the Week. How the heck are we going to get it all in? Plus your text on 0467 920 222. I can tell you, for North Queensland, there's only one change. Kai O'Donnell is off the bench, replaced by Wiramu Greg in jersey number 20. He played against the Roosters last week in Brisbane. One change for South. Fullback Jai Gray, this is interesting, he goes back to the bench, and Matt Dufty will start in jersey number 14. Referee up there, Grant Atkins, with Adam G in the bunker. You're with Luke Lewis, John Gibbs, Connor Watson. I'm Andrew Moore. NRL Sunday on ABC Sport. Hope you're having as much fun as we are. News is next, and then an hour until the footy.

0: ABC News with Satyam Weinstein. A man has died after a shark attack in far north Queensland. Emergency services were called to Hull Heads Beach, 160 kilometres south of Cairns, around midday after receiving reports from the Tully Coast Guard of a shark attack. A 39-year-old man is understood to have been attacked while at Kennedy Shoal just before being retrieved from the water. He has died as a result of his injuries. Queensland Police say a report is being prepared for the coroner. The Reuters news agency has described a man shot and killed by the US Secret Service at a checkpoint near the White House in Washington, D.C. this morning as emotionally disturbed. The shooting came as journalists inside the White House were reporting on other issues.
1: But his grip on Republican support on Capitol Hill is weakening.
0: Well, for more on the incident, here's our America's editor, John Lyons.
2: America is reeling from yet another shooting near the White House or President Trump. This time, a 21-year-old man approached one of the Secret Service checkpoints near the White House, pulled out a gun and began firing. The Secret Service quickly returned fire, hitting the shooter and a bystander. The gunman was reported to have later died. It was only last month that another man tried to crash through security at the White House Correspondents' Dinner, where President Trump was due to speak. Last November, two National Guard members were shot and killed around the corner from the White House.
0: Iran is downplaying an announcement by US President Donald Trump that a peace deal with Tehran, which would reopen the Strait of Hormuz, is largely negotiated. Glenn Lotter has more.
3: The US president took to social media to say that a memorandum of understanding on a deal is close and that the final details are being discussed and will be announced shortly. He says the deal will see the Strait of Hormuz reopened. Mr. Trump has spoken with regional leaders, including the Israeli Prime Minister Benjamin Netanyahu. But Iran's semi-official Fars news agency reports that the assertion an agreement is close is inconsistent with reality and that any deal will see the Strait remain under Iranian control. Despite the rhetoric from Iran, the head of Pakistan's army says negotiations have resulted in encouraging progress towards a final understanding.
0: Russia has launched another large-scale missile and drone attack on Ukraine's capital, Kyiv. The BBC's Warren Bull reports.
4: The mayor of Kyiv, Vitaly Klitschko, said multiple buildings had been hit by drones and missiles in the Russian attack on the capital. He said at least five people had been injured. Residents described how a large building near the government district shook heavily and people were forced to shelter in metro stations. Attacks have also been reported in a nearby city of Cherkasy and Melitopol to the south. On Friday, President Vladimir Putin said he'd ordered retaliation after state media said 18 people were killed in a drone attack on Russian-occupied parts of the Luhansk region.
0: Media in Switzerland are reporting Formula One driving great Alain Prost has suffered a head injury after a mass gang broke into his home. The media report says the attack on the home of the four-time world champion occurred 25 kilometres north of Geneva. Police have confirmed a family was targeted by robbers, but they have not released the victims' identities. 71-year-old Prost drove for McLaren, Renault, Ferrari and Williams in a 13-year F1 career, winning the world title in 1985, 1986, 1989 and 1993. Police say a 48-year-old man who was fatally shot by officers north of Brisbane today was armed with a rifle. Officers were called to a domestic violence incident at a home in Narangba. Following reports, a man was armed and making threats at about 12:30 this morning. Police say he was shot after he threatened and approached officers with the weapon. Acting Chief Superintendent Kerry Johnson says the incident happened very quickly and three people directly related to the man were also in the house.
5: When police arrived, he was originally inside, making their inquiries at the front door. As the door opened, there's other interaction with another family member, and that's when he's confronted police.
0: The body of a man has been pulled from the Yarra River in Melbourne's Docklands today. Emergency services were called to reports of a man seen in difficulty in the water off Maritime Place shortly after 5:00 this morning. Police say the circumstances surrounding the incident are under investigation, but the death is not believed to be suspicious. You're up to date with the latest from ABC News.
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2: So good to be with you on this Sunday afternoon with Luke Lewis, John Gibbs on the far side of the boardroom table. On this side, Connor Watson, and I'm Andrew Moore. We're with you for the best part of another hour, and then it's off to Townsville Stadium, North Queensland, playing South Sydney. Should be a highly entertaining game of footy, and we'll set the scene there with Quentin Hull and Grant Bell in a moment. Also this hour, we've got a busy one. Manly Warringah halfback Jamal Fogarty after the Sea Eagles win over the Gold Coast. And after that discussion before the news about coaching techniques, I'm very keen to hear Jamal tell us what Kieran Foran his thoughts are on things like video.
3: How funny would it be? He comes here, yeah, we just... Yeah.

0: 3 hours of video.
1: Yeah, that's right. That'll be awesome. We're also going to catch up with New South Wales former centre Chris Mortimer about their series win in 86. It was a clean sweep, and that's what the Blues are hoping to do in the Women's Origin Series on Thursday night in on the Gold Coast when they play Queensland. It would be the first series clean sweep for New South Wales in men's or women's over a three-game series since the year 2000, which is extraordinary in its own. And Dennis Carnahan sent through his song of the week in the wee hours of this morning. I think it might be an update of an old favourite, but we'll find out later this hour. Your texts remain welcome on 0467 920 222. Before we go anywhere, let's set the scene at Townsville Stadium. Cowboys v Rabbitohs. Quentin Hull has made his way to Townsville Stadium. G'day, Q.
2: I was just chatting. Hi, Maury. Sorry. I was just saying, back after he retired, before I moved from Wagga, actually played cricket against Chris Mortimer. Not that that's got anything to do with it. But I was saying to Belly, say, there's one postcode for two great Origin stats. First try in Origin, 2650. First New South Wales captain to win Origin, 2650. Of course, Greg Brentnell, former Wagga. Steve Mortimer, former Wagga. How are you, Belly? It's warm up here.
3: I'm very well. I'm glad you've given your...
2: hearing that Chris Mortimer's coming on, I'm looking forward to that.
3: Yeah, very good.
2: No. We were opposing captains in very social fourth grade cricket when he was imposing Chris Mortimer and I was just a no-one who was a fourth grade cricketer.
3: Fourth grade cricketer.
2: Yeah.
3: You don't have to add cricket in, though. You can just say we played against each other.
2: Yeah, exactly. And the reason I start on a light moment, because I can't get away from the Jai Arrow story around this game. I mean, it's a football game between two teams that, you know, are certainly having aspirations to play some pretty important footy at the back end of the year. Cowboys with that great win over the Roosters last week. Souths went down to the Dolphins. And then, you know, to have that news that this young man with a young family goes down with just this insidious disease of motor neuron disease. Can we spend a moment on that just before we get to the game? Because I think that's going to be in everyone's thoughts.
3: Well, it is. It is just such a sad situation. You can't say any more about it than it is. It's horrible. I can't imagine anything worse. And you reflect back to Carl Webb, who of course played here and played the Broncos, 41 when he passed from motor neuron disease. And his young fella is now playing here at the lower grades with the Cowboys. But it's an insidious disease that there is no cure for at the moment, and we can only hope that over time that a cure is developed for it, because it is, and when you read into it and you look into it, it's so debilitating in so many ways and can affect an individual in different ways at different stages. And just horrible, as you say. A young man of 30, you've got his life in front of him, young family, little daughter, awful.
2: And you've been inside footy clubs, and these are the things that cut deep. And, you know, we can't quantify it, but you know, we know, sport's about humans. Humans are about emotions. And performance is based sometime on emotion. So what effect does it have on the footy game today?
3: I don't know. It's an interesting one, because I was thinking about that last night and this morning coming into it, and you almost park your thoughts about the game, because there's so much more that's important in life than a game of rugby league. But on the other hand, rugby league is a great game, and it's a wonderful sport that presents opportunities for young men to grow them into the adults that you want in community, and the fathers and the mothers now, the people that you want as people in community. And it's hard to park the thoughts that, it's not as important, the game is not as important as the lives and the people that participate in it, and just dreadfully sad.
2: Mm. Well said, Belly. So as far as the teams are concerned, we saw at selection, Jason Tomalolo coming back in, Robert Derby in, with Ruben Cotter out for Origin selection and Braden Burns doing his hamstring. So there are a couple of the changes for the Cowboys. We'll still wait to see whether or not, just which strings are pulled from that six-man bench for Todd Payton. And for South's Jai Gray, who was named at 4.

0: Fullback will start on the bench, and Matt Dufty will start at fullback. So no Alex Johnston. Should I say Alex Johnston is back from that knee injury. So he and Latrell Siegvolt come into the team. And Tiana Penatani's brother, Tala Noah, gets a game today. This young man who did his hamstring in the Charity Shield. So, and how the game has changed. We are now preceding a young man's debut with the framework of his famous sister's career.
1: Yeah, and he was looking to be a player who may well have made a start in the South side much earlier in the season, given the expectations. And he's a young player with a lot of raps on him and very, very talented. It's an interesting backline. And I think, you know, I was talking to a couple of Cowboys before, you know, as much as Souths are missing a lot of players, they've got one Cody Walker and a backline that's lined up with talent. And I really love watching Latrell Siegvolt the other day. I thought, gee, this kid's got some talent. And, yeah, they've got some real bullets to fire out there.
0: Postcode 2650 for that other Latrell as well. Latrell Siegvolt, yeah.
1: Yeah, is it as well?
0: Yep, he is. So no Mitchell, no Murray due to origin, no Campbell Graham due to that calf injury. Bentley Harpy's been dropped. Garlick's been dropped. So there's a number of players, potentially Jamie Humphries or Liam LeBlanc, if they're used off the bench, they'll be... So there's maybe five or six changes from that team that got beaten by the Dolphins at Magic Round.
1: And of course, that was a game that followed on from one of the Rabbits' best performances the week before. Mm. And clearly, they've made some adjustments. They've made some team changes around the performance. But also, I think it's around looking at what the Cowboys have got and what the Cowboys might throw up. And yeah, they will miss Tom Dearden. Tom Dearden is going to be a huge out for them. He may well have been the instrument to win the game last start against Parramatta, were he out there to instruct the team and direct the team. He's a big loss.
0: So many angles to look at this one. And just as well, the only game on this Sunday, Maury. It's pretty warm, so there's going to be no need whatsoever for Laurie Spina's second layer of clothing down there. Sometimes it gets to sort of the low 20s and they start to feel a bit cold up here.
1: But it has been getting quite chilly. It was 12 degrees overnight two nights ago and 13 degrees overnight on Saturday night.
0: Oh, well.
1: So don't be too fussy. And when it goes from 27 to 12, you do notice the difference.
0: Yeah. So Grant Atkins is the ref. Adam G is in the bunker. And interestingly, as I throw back to you, Andrew, this is South's second only game at this venue. They've played at Bundaberg. They've played all around the place. They've only ever played one game of club footy inside this house. And that was a victory for them in 2020 when Adam Reynolds kicked a field goal. So that shows you how long ago it was when he was still in the Cardinal and Myrtle.
1: Just one thing too about the field, Maury. There's been a lot of questions about the field and the field lifting here in games, particularly the last time there was a preliminary game. I had a talk around the Cowboys. They've got some concerns. They can't get the moisture out of the ground. They're looking at options and ways to work around it, but it seems certain that after the last game this year, they'll lift the whole surface and replace it.
2: Oh, I blame you for the way you set up the hill back in 1995, Billy. You and the Cowboys team. All right, thank you, boys.
1: We established sliding around.
2: I know. It's brilliant against Canterbury. Grant Bell and Quentin 2650 Hull with Laurie Spina for the game. At 4 o'clock, North Queensland against South Sydney. You're with Luke Lewis, Connor Watson, John Gibbs. I'm Andrew Moore. You haven't done this for a while, Connor. You hanging in there all right? Have you got... Getting match fit again?
3: Yep.
2: Thank you, mate.
3: Something like that.
2: Okay. Running out of words, but that's okay. Dear, here we are in the boardroom for this Sunday afternoon. Now, Jamal Fogarty is always a very welcome guest here on ABC Sport. He was part of the Manly Warringah team that beat the Gold Coast last night, Jamal's former club, or one of them, and he joined us online now. G'day, Jamal. How are you going?
4: Yeah, good, thanks. How yous all going?
2: Mate, excellent. We were having a chat before the 3 o'clock news, and we'll get on to your win last night, but it was a more broad discussion. We had a listener questioning Connor Watson about the role of a head coach as opposed to assistant coaches, and then it delved into the amount of video that teams watch and how it's specified between spines and defence and attack coaches and all of that sort of thing. And we're wondering whether Kieran Foran as a new coach has brought in his own way of doing things. How is he different to what you've had from Anthony Seibold or other coaches?
4: Yeah, I think he's kept things quite short, to be honest, mate. Like, there's no point in having, you know, meetings on meetings. It's kind of, what's the purpose of it? All right, spine meeting. We don't need to show too much. And then it's kind of your edges and your middles will have their meeting and then a team one. So he's just kept it very, very simple and clear. Would probably be the best way and the easiest way to answer your question there, mate.
2: No, that's a good answer. But, Louis, you were saying before that all these video sessions used to drive you mad, well, bore you. You'd fall asleep in them. So that's a good thing that Jamal's saying, that he's keeping it short and relatively simple.
3: Oh, absolutely. Hey, Jamal, mate, great to hear your voice and playing outstanding football. But, yeah, we were talking about that before. I was saying, man, I was getting bored at the end of my career. It was like we were doing 2 hours worth of video. I mean, it was back in the day, it used to be, you know, get in, basically what you were just saying now, keep the meetings nice and short and then get back out in the field and do what you love. That's training and getting prepared for footy. But when I look at you boys play, that's exactly what it looks like. Look like you're having more fun at training and you're actually doing, you know, doing everything with a smile on your face, and it's converting to the footy field.
4: Yeah, it is, mate. And I think one thing that me as a player is I can concentrate pretty well, but even sometimes I'm like, oh, geez, that's a lot of information. But there'll be guys in the team that will be, you know, you can only give them 2 to 3 messages max. You know, you don't want to give them 5 and 6 because they can only keep 2 or 3. So you kind of wasting your time in that area. But like I said before, like, Foz has just kept things very clear, very simple, and he's kept our week very fun. I said last night that at the start of our week, every single week, we're playing competitive games. Like, I know some people are like, oh, what are you playing games for? But the fundamentals of rugby league is being able to compete. Like, in any drills at training, we just want to be able to compete longer than the opposition, longer than our teammates at training. And if you're doing it really well, then you're going to have fun along the way. And I think that's something that's really helped us out since Foz has taken over.
3: Well, mate, I want to come back and play with you because that sounds exactly how it should be.
2: Oh,
3: rock up,
2: good
3: have
2: news.
3: Fun, and play football. And that's how you learn. Like, when you get fatigued having skills games, it's the best when you're a rugby league player.
4: Yeah, it is, mate. And it's something that we probably didn't do a whole lot in the preseason. And sometimes when, you know, you got to run cone to cone and on the whistle, like, guys are just going to be like, oh, I'll just do enough to get through. But if all of a sudden you say, hey, we're going to compete, we're going to do competitive games, the losing team has a penalty, I bet you everyone's going to try their backside off because you don't want to lose, right? So in a way, you kind of get more out of it.
2: I was going to say good news, bad news. Good news was it was a great answer. Bad news, you sounded exactly like Luke Lewis. Just an extension to the inquiry we had to Connor here from a listener. You've got guys like Jim Dimmock and Brett Camorley, they're assisting Kieran Foran. What role do the assistant coaches play? Do they have specific roles every single week, whether it comes to attack or defence or the spine, left edge, right edge, whatever the case may be? Is it a similar role every week?
4: Yeah, definitely, mate. So Jim Dimmock's our attack coach, and I'm not too sure if you guys have had a lot to do with him, but he's a very funny guy. So he, obviously, not being the head coach, he can have a little bit more fun and a bit more banter, and a bit more lighthearted. But then he can also, like, kind of get into it a little bit. Like, he has that personal relationship with everyone, which is refreshing, and we all love that. And then with Foz, he does our defense, and obviously he's the head coach and driving that kind of stuff in the standard. So it's a little bit more stern and serious, and you need that good balance of, you need a couple of the staff to be able to be lighthearted and have a good joke when the time's appropriate. But then with your head coach, with Foz, we want him to be serious and drive the standard and say, hey, this is what we're doing. I need everyone on board. Mm. And then once it's not football, once it's not a meeting, and once it's not on the training field, we can sit and have a coffee with him, have lunch with him, and then that's when you can have your lighthearted conversation. So we've got that really good balance. And the one thing that the coaches are doing, I think, really well for us is they're just giving us a lot of courage to play our style and back ourselves. And if we make an error or stuff something up, hey, that's all right, let's learn from it, but keep backing yourself. We've got a really good skill set as a team and players, so we need to be able to use that in the right moments as well.
5: Jamal, I think Kieran was very well aware that last night was a great win, but last night was always going to be a danger game. With all the players that you've had out, you know, whether it be state of origin, injury, suspension, it was always going to be a tough one against the Titans. So you knew they'd be up for it. So I think defensively, it was a particularly good effort.
4: Yeah, I think, you know, winning ugly is a good trait to have, and I know it's probably not the most sexy thing when there's no line breaks and a whole bunch of tries.

0: But for us as a club, we want to try and pride ourselves on defensive efforts. And to keep a team like the Titans to two tries, like, they've got some wonderful players in their team, and they're very hard to play against because you don't know what they're going to do. Like, they're not a predictable team, and they are the dangerous games. And when you've got a team like them who haven't really won a whole lot of games, they got nothing to lose when they're going into games. So they're kind of just very unpredictable, and they're the danger games for us. And obviously, we're missing Tommy Trbojevic. Siwa's out for a while. Corey Waddell's out. And you got Tolu and Hamole in the Origin. So it was a great test of character for our younger guys to step into those positions. And I thought they did a fantastic job for their first time in the starting team. It just shows the character that we're trying to build at the club. And we've actually got an identity about our team and what we're about, which is great.
1: Yeah, and the side is, I know you've only just come this year, but the side is going really well because, even albeit it's been 7 out of 8 under Kieran, but this is the best that the side has been since 2021 in terms of where they are this late in the comp, being in the top four. How far ahead do you look, though? You've got Shark Park coming up on Friday night. You've got State of Origin before that, and we'll see what happens with those players. Then you've got South, then you've got a bye. Do you sort of look at it, is Foz looking at it in blocks?
0: No, not really, mate. We're honestly looking at it week to week. Like, we went in today, we watched a bit of video about our learnings and what we can improve on for this weekend coming up against the Sharks, and obviously the things that we do well that we want to keep. And the best thing about Foz, mate, once we're in to training this morning, it's all about the team and getting better. But we've got the afternoon off and we've got tomorrow off, and he wants us to actually just go and enjoy ourselves away from football, just have that really good balance of when you're in here to work and get better. But once it's time to switch off, like, you've got the freedom to go play golf, do whatever. And we're literally taking it 1 week at a time because it's a long season. It's hard to get up every single week and to perform well. So we're just taking it a day at a time. And then, yeah, we're not really looking too far ahead because it's a long season, mate. And some teams are going to catch fire and get some good form. And at the moment, like, we're getting all the pats on the back. And I'm sure once we lose one or two, then, you know, people are going to turn on us again. So we can't fall in love with ourselves just because we've won a couple of games. We've got to keep working hard and putting the team first.
1: Yeah, true, true. Now, that combination you've got with Luke Brooks is going particularly well. Just on yourself, though, Jamal, how is the groin? You've got Joey Walsh snapping at your heels, and I know that you have said, and rightfully so, you need depth for a side to, you know, compete for a premiership. But how is your groin? Because I was there when you did it, and it looked nasty. You missed a couple of weeks, but okay.
0: Yeah, it is, mate. Obviously, it wasn't ideal against the Parramatta game, getting the injury, but I thought I might have been pretty close to the Broncos game, and Foz just said to me, he's like, mate, if you can't get through, I don't want to risk you, and then you make it worse, you're out for longer. Like, let's just take one more week, let's put the team first. Joey's fit and healthy. He's a wonderful player, Joey, so that was the right decision, and it just gave me an extra week to actually get it right 100%, and obviously been back the last 2 weeks. So it's great to be back. And with Joey as well, mate, like, he's a wonderful talent and he's going to do a great job for us if someone like myself or Brooksy goes down. But the best thing is he's putting pressure on me and Brooksy to perform as well. And you need that healthy competition, because if you got someone that's willing and can take your jersey, obviously the onus is on you to be like, oh, shit, I got to prepare well every single day, every single week and perform well. So just naturally makes you better, and that's better for the whole team, because Joey is the future of our club as well.
2: Hey, Jamal, it's Connor. You're just talking earlier about, you know, some of the guys that you've been missing over the last chunk of footy. Who in this last period has really stood up and impressed you?
0: Hey, brother, how you going? Yeah, I think Luke Brooks has, to be honest, mate. Like, I think the last 5 or 6 weeks, Brooksy's probably been one of our most consistent players, and I know he cops a lot of slack and stuff from external people, but I just love the way he's going about his business at the moment. He's a run threat. He's got great deception with his passing and what he does on that left edge with Benny Trbojevic and Tolu and stuff. I think he's really playing well. And when he takes that organising role like he has the last couple of weeks with his kicking game, it kind of frees me up a little bit to kind of play a little bit more off the cuff and just worry about little parts of my game instead of always looking at the bigger picture. But I think Brooksy's been

0: outstanding for us.
1: Yeah, it's a good point because I feel like Ben Trbojevic is going to another level this year. Like, he's playing great footy, so you know it's probably Brooksy who's helped him unlock that. One more question for you: what about living in Manly, mate? It's getting into winter. Normally Canberra would be freezing. How's it been on the beaches?
0: It's been lovely, mate. I literally put on the hoodie for the first time last week. So,
1: Yeah.
0: you know, like even just all the little things, like being able to go and sit down the beach, and if you're in the sun, I don't even need a jumper. Whereas, like you said, in Canberra, it's usually puffer jacket and beanie and all that kind of stuff. And I kind of have a little bit of a chuckle at people walking around here. They've got puffer jackets on and a vest and a beanie. I was like, come on, it's not that cold. You know what I mean? But
1: Yeah.
0: it's a great place to live, mate. And you know, like I say to everyone, if you're happy at home, doesn't matter what you do in your day job, everyone's going to get a good version of yourself and can't complain about living here.
2: Well, Jamal's gone from extremes, Goldie to Canberra and out of the Northern Beaches. I'm intrigued as to why you're asking about that, Connor.
1: Well, just because, you know, Canberra's freezing, mate.
2: I know, Northern Beaches, Manly, 2027.
3: So does that rule Canberra out for you next year, Connor?
1: Nah. I'm open to all options.
2: Okay, including Manly by the sound.
0: Are you open to the Northern Beaches, Connor?
1: Oh, you know, mate, I do like the beaches. You know, I grew up at Avoca Beach, so live at Bondi Beach now, you know.
2: You've just gone red. What have you jumped into here?
4: And the other thing is too, Jamal, you just gave him a massive rap about, like, I mean, Kieran, about the way he coaches. Who wouldn't want to go there?
2: Yeah.
4: So I reckon he's getting all excited. Connor, you can see a look on your face.
2: There's a look, isn't
4: there? There's something doing over in Manly.
1: Mate, we pressed me 3 hours ago. We don't need to do it again, all right?
2: You've done it to yourself here. I've already got this image in my mind. Watson up the middle. Gets the ball back on the inside. Fogarty chips over the top, flying through Watson. Oh, it writes itself.
0: It's a good thing, right? You're a New South Wales representative player, mate. Like, every club would love to have you. I'm just... thought I'd
2: throw
0: a little light out there.
2: Hang on, is this a stitcher?
1: Thanks, mate.
2: Wow.
3: 10, all right. 10%.
2: Yeah, that's a good job. All right, Carriana, so I hope you're listening to this one. All right, Jamal, that's a really instructive and interesting chat, mate. We appreciate your time as we always do. Well done on getting inside the top four.
0: No worries, fellas. Have a great week, hey?
2: All right, and good, happy house hunting with Connor over the next few weeks. Jamal Fogarty, Manly Warringah halfback, is always very thoughtful, and I love that chat about the way the coaching works and how they're enjoying it. And
4: made a lot of sense to
1: me. Yeah, I was about to say, I love how you put your money on that being the case.
4: Yeah, you're not really putting – you're just sitting there and you're looking at it, right? And you just look at the enjoyment on the players' faces, and there's no reason – it tells you – That picture tells you 1,000 things that's going on at that club. They didn't have that there in the first three weeks.
3: See, and acutely understands it, though, even what he said yesterday and for tomorrow, the day off.
4: Yeah.
3: Go and enjoy
4: it. Go and enjoy it.
3: Get away from football.
4: And he knows that works for him, too. And if it's working for you, it works for 95% of everyone else. But, I sit down and go, mate, my favourite time at rugby league is rocking up the training and knowing every Tuesday morning was games day. So you get out in the field and you're having, they're fitness games, but you don't realise you're doing fitness because you're out there playing and you laugh and you smile and you're working skill under fatigue.
2: And
4: you're learning
2: competing.
4: How to win. You're competing all the time. And it's good to see that Kieran does that because, seriously, that's why I'd actually go, if I knew that while I was playing, I'd want to go and play for Kieran.
2: On the text line, 0467 920 222. Good afternoon, guys. My first thought, Gavin Miller. And he had the nose to prove it. Reckons come Haven Shark. Boys, Luke, have you been around the Blues this week? And what's your read on their approach? That's Mick from Foster.
4: No, Mick, I haven't been around the Blues this week. Seen them on Monday night. They look good. They look relaxed. I think they've got a superior team. I like the way they're shaping up. I think it's going to come down to what the story is told during the week from Laurie. Is how does he get them ready to rock and roll on Wednesday night? He doesn't have to be the greatest coach. You just have to be a person who can tell a story and get the best out of him on Wednesday night. So, fingers crossed, he's got that going for him, and they bleed for that blue jersey on Wednesday.
2: Dave from Toowoomba says, it doesn't matter what changes the Rabbits make to their lineup, the Cows will zip, zag, and ultimately win from start to finish. That's from Dave. Chaps, happy rugby league. One observation on the new intro. If that's the best that MC has to offer in terms of commentary, it looks like the regime may be some years off. Don't give up your day job, MC, whatever that is, with a smiley face. That's from Aaron the Axe in Brisbane. Well, it was a lot of controversy, Connor, that MC's voice was not in the intro that we've had for the first 11 weeks of the season. A controversy created by him and supported really by no one else. But he has made it for this new lot of intros. And I cast your...
1: feedback hasn't been great. I'll take it.
2: Well, have a look at this one short text message. You can read that out.
1: Your intro sucks.
2: There you go. And the only thing that's changed is MC.
1: That's your number, though.
2: Oh, I didn't realise you'd know that. 0467 920 222. Go the Bunnies, watching the Cougars in the Illawarra Cup at Corrimal. Good on you, Luke. Stan Jurd would be my workhorse in an amazing pair of team in the 80s. Lionel is still a workhorse, no doubt about it. 0467 920 222. Loving the call, guys. You crack me up and make the drive from Narooma to Sydney so interesting and funny. My workhorse, Hugh McGann, legend from Pat. With a photo of the great Hugh McGann. What a player he was. Boys, love the call. Keeps me entertained during the Mrs. Round, driving the Mrs. around doing her work. Missing Christopher's corner, is there something I've missed about him? Well, we spoke to Christopher earlier today. He phoned through. The Woodbridge Cup in the Central West New South Wales. The first grade score is the Rhinos 26 over the Peak Hill Roosters 24 with 10 minutes to go. 0467 920 222. And updating scores around the grounds, bearing in mind that we are about 20 minutes away from heading to Townsville Stadium for North Queensland against South Sydney. Full time now in the AFL, and the GWS Giants have gone on to absolutely thrash the Brisbane Lions 166-88 after, as Michael Carianis reported exclusively, an historic third quarter for the Giants. Western Bulldogs have kicked three early goals to lead Melbourne 18-1 in the first quarter. Queensland Cup second half, Ipswich 22, now leading Tweed Seagulls 10. And the Brisbane Tigers 24, leading North Devils 16, having led 24-0. New South Wales Cup at North Sydney Oval, South Sydney 16, leading the North Sydney Bears 4. And in the Super Netball, West Coast Fever thrashing the Queensland Firebirds by 65-45. So it's not only rugby league where there are some one-sided results. Coming up next here on NRL Sunday on ABC Sport, we're going to relive an historic moment for New South Wales in State of Origin history.
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2: The very first State of Origin series I ever went to was in 1986, and it was the very first time New South Wales won a series 3-0. Coached by the late Ron Willey, the Blues won the opening game at the Old Lang Park 22-16, game two at the SCG 24-20, and completed the series clean sweep in Brisbane 18-16. It was a great series. One player to feature in the Blues' triumph was one of my personal favourites, Chris Mortimer, a legend at Canterbury Bankstown with his family. The winner of three premierships, he played alongside the Bulldogs with his brother Stephen Peter for the longest of times. And he finished his career with three very productive years at Penrith. The last game in Australia was the 1990 Grand Final for Penrith against Canberra. They called him Louie, played 9 Origin games for New South Wales, a test against Papua New Guinea in 1986, and represented New South Wales country proudly 5 times. Let's talk about the 86 winning series with Chris Mortimer. Welcome, mate. How are you?
7: Hey, Andrew. Going good, mate. Thanks.
2: Great to catch up. That was a remarkable series, and it came at a time where you personally and your teammates at Canterbury were in a real purple patch, weren't you? You'd won the comp in 84 and 85. You ultimately lost to power in 86, but those few years must have been fantastic.
7: It was, mate, very special. I was so lucky to taste that so young in my career. Like when I first came down to Sydney from Wagga, I got to play in the 79 grand final against St George, you know, and I was only 18, and I got to taste that, knew where we needed to be towards the end of the season. And from then on, 1980, 84, 5 and 6, and then 1990, it was just a great experience for me, mate. And certainly played alongside and against some wonderful footballers.

0: Yeah, well, that's true. And I'm going to ask you about a few of those as we go along. You played as well for a couple of really tough men and tough coaches. I'm talking mainly about Warren Ryan at Canterbury and then Ron Willey at Origin level. What was the late Ron Willey like?
1: Mate, I had a lot of time for Ronnie. He's out of the old book.
0: Yeah.
1: Straight shooter. probably too straight. The game changed a little bit as time went on, because back in those days, mate, you used to be able to get away with a hell of a lot more than what they do today. And one a method of Ronnie's part of winning a game was to virtually knock out your opponent.
0: If you can't beat him, beat him.
1: which is not right, you know, but we've certainly headed in the right direction. But it was brutal back then, mate. You had to have eyes in the back of your head.
0: Well, there was a story. I don't know whether it's part myth, part truth, or all truth, that when he went for a coaching gig, might have even been at Newcastle, he was asked, Ronnie, just give us an insight to your tactics. If your team kicks off, what do you do? How do you approach it? He's like, we bash them. What have you received the kickoff? We bash them. That was the old school name. He was obviously better than that, but he had a great, great record. The New South Wales women's team in next Thursday night, Lou, is bidding to become the first Blues team, men or women, to win a series 3-0 since the year 2000. That's how rare and tough it is. And normally you don't describe a series whitewash as being great, but that series in 86 was different. That was three great games, wasn't it?
1: Look, it is, you know, and it's kind of natural to an extent that you kind of drop off. If you've won the series, you've done your lap of honour and everything, you've won the series and the third game comes along, it's likely that you ease back a little bit. But you know what? Not in those games. Never in those games, because it means so much to so many people and you're representing so many people. No, it's a very, very special arena, Andrew.
0: Yeah, I do kind of laugh when people say, it's a dead rubber, don't worry about it. Go and ask the players what they think about it. There's no such thing to them. So take us to game one at Lang Park, Chris. First of all, what was it like to play at that famous old ground?
1: Oh, look, I got to remember, first of all, back in 1984, I remember the series had already been won, and my brother Stephen had played in the previous couple of games, and I know there were a few Parramatta boys dropped out of it because it was kind of a dead rubber at the end of the day. Well, Peter Moore, the old bullfrog, yeah, our boss at Canterbury, was the manager at the time, and Stephen pleaded with Bullfrog. He had a meeting with him. He said, look, we can beat these buggers. I hate this. He had some bad experiences back in his early days against Queensland, and it was a part of his career that he certainly focused on was beating Queensland. So anyway, now he said, Bullfrog, we can't play against each other on a Saturday and a Sunday, punch the crap out of each other, meet on Monday, have a training run, play Queensland on Wednesday. We can't do that. We have to go into camp. We have to get to know each other. You know what? And he even said, we've got to love each other. I remember him telling me that, and I thought to myself, that sounds a bit weird. Like, how could I possibly love Blocker or
0: a Mick Cronin or a Zip Zip?
1: Yeah, or a cunning little Lebanese hooker but you know what? He was dead right. You got to come together. And we loved each other back then, and mate, and still do, because of what we've tasted and the success that we've had. But anyway, that's what you've got to have. You've got to come in. You've got to be close. It's like a world war.
0: Chris, we're a few days out, mate. You're getting me fired up. I'm ready. I'm ready to rumble now. But that game, that first game, you won it 20-16, and that was the famous Origin debut for Blues hooker Roy Simmons, who scored a try. Was man of the match. It would never have happened today because he was concussed, but he was mighty for over that 80 minutes. And Chris Mortimer scored his one and only Origin try. Tell us about that.
1: Oh, I hardly remember it.
0: Come on.
1: I don't know, mate, but I just know that every bloke that ran onto the field there had the same thought in mind, and you'd be embarrassed if you ever made a mistake. So we're all killing for each other, you know. It was just a... Just

0: a wonderful feeling. Great to experience it.
1: So confidence must have been pretty high then heading to the SCG. Queensland also battling all sorts of injuries. A then Origin record crowd of 40,707. Wally Lewis looked like he was going to steer Queensland to another famous victory before man of the match Peter Stirling and Brett Kenny. They really took over. What are your main memories from that night and clinching the series?
0: Parramatta, they dominated in that era. But I, Sturlo, what a boy. Like I grew up with him, and wonderful footballer and a great statistician. Like he just knew where to how to win a game. And Brett Kenny, like what, I was so lucky to be able to play alongside him, mate. He was a huge part of the success of that 86 side. Some of the things he did, ask Wally. Like, Wally knows, and he'd say exactly the same thing. He just had this unique ability to be able to do things other people couldn't, a bit like my brother Stephen, actually.
1: Yes.
0: But they were hungry as well, and pointed us in the right direction, being the halves.
1: Because, I mean, this is where you talk about getting together, getting to know these people. This was right in the middle of the Canterbury-Parramatta huge rivalry. And I'm talking playing grand finals against each other. Mortimer and Farah against Ella and Cronin was one of my favourite things of all time growing up as a Bulldogs fan. Did it take extra time against these guys to embrace them as people? And you talk glowingly about how great they were. You knew that playing against them. It must have been different playing with them.
0: Well, it's a different story when you run onto the field. They want what you want, and it's up to you whether you let them have it. But you know what? I'm still in awe of Mick Cronin. What a wonderful man,
1: yeah,
0: on and off the field, and what I learned from him on the field, has certainly helped my career, mate. Well, and Zipper, the same bloke, Stevie Ella, all had their own little attributes to winning a game, and like look at them, Eric Groth, all of them, right through was a wonderful side, and some of those battles that we used to have at Belmore Oval and out at Cumberland were just brutal, but they off the field, good blokes, more importantly, but on the field's a different story, mate.
1: So game three, how determined were you to, as a team, to finish the job, do it, clean, 3-0, especially up there?
0: Well, you just put your head down and get stuck into it, don't you? Like, as I just said, you're down at the bloke opposite you. Gene Miles and Mal Meninga, they were a bloody handful. So I think Snoz, Mick O'Connor was next to me, mate. He was, yes, such a good footballer as well. He just did things other blokes couldn't, but we knew what we were up against and knew what we had to do to contribute to the side's win, as all the rest of the team did. So it was great. We were close-knit, like I said. As Stephen said to me once, Louis, you've got to love each other. You really do. And I thought, you know what? He's dead right. That's how close you've got to be.
1: Well, that, I don't know how clearly you remember it all, bearing in mind 40 years ago, but that first half was one of the all-time greats. And I urge anyone to watch it on YouTube, especially younger listeners. It was 16 all at halftime. It was some of the most scintillating footy you'll ever see. And in the end, New South Wales won 18-16. How would you and your style of play, Chris, fit into Rugby League's 2026 version?
0: Well, I'd have to do a few more kilometres, I think, mate. I know they've definitely got different methods of training. Short stints. We used to run around Coogee. I remember Dave Cooper, our old conditioner, run around Coogee, and he certainly got us fit though. But how today? Like look at them. Look at the build on them. They all look like weightlifters when you see around the dressing sheds But, mate, more importantly, it's between your ears, how hungry you are and how you can contribute and how humble you are and be prepared to listen. I just, you've got to pick the right blokes in Origin. Origin's a different game. And if you get a mob of humble blokes that are prepared to kill for each other, you've got to have a little bit of mongrel in you. I know, like Blocker and Wally Wynn and a few of them. That certainly helps, you know, and remember where you come from. Most important, mate, you know, who you're representing. That helps win Origin games.
1: Well, look, the modern player may have the build, but you and your family have the nicknames Louis, Turvey and Parrot. That's very hard to beat as a trifecta. Hey, Chris Mortimer, love you and your family, mate. So enjoyable to catch up with you and reminisce about 1986. It was an historic moment, first clean sweep of a series for New South Wales. Thanks for revisiting it today, mate. Good to catch up.
0: Thank you, Andrew. Good to talk to you, mate.
2: Chris Louis the Lip Mortimer.
3: How do you get Louis?
4: Louis the Lip.
3: Yeah, but what's Louis the Lip?
2: Well, the Louis the Lip.
4: It was a character.
2: From like 60 years ago.
4: Mm.
3: What was the character?
4: Louis the Lip.
3: Yeah, but what was it?
4: I don't know.
2: Not like Chris Mortimer. Before our time. Well, before mine anyway.
4: Look it up. Google it.
2: Google it.
3: Ralph.
2: Good evening, Andrew. Do you recall earlier in the grandstand show, Matt Elliott would do a coaching segment? I remember he talked about not confusing the players and just giving them two or three simple instructions. Jamal Fogarty has confirmed the principle with the way Kieran Foran coaches. That's from John. Ben says, "G'day, boys. Very interesting to hear Jamal's comments on feedback from coaching staff. The rule of thumb in theatre when working with actors is to give no more than three notes between rehearsals of a scene. Clarity, cohesion, and purpose of communication is key. How feedback is heard is more important than the quantity of notes. Thanks for your work," from Ben. That's a great text. Thank you, Ben. 0467 920 222. Luca, our friend Luca, can Connor finally lift the lid on his cheerleader visualizations pre-game? This came up earlier in the day, didn't it, when, you know, you say, "I got your hoodie on now." It's a bit scary. You look like you're ready to take on Conor McGregor at the White House. So your visualisation, for people like Luca, who love this program and may have not been listening earlier, last year at the SFS in the game we were doing, about an hour before kickoff, you were there without your shoes on, you were sitting on the grass, and you were staring at
5: eyes closed.
2: In that one photo you showed me, had your eyes shut, but you do blink.
5: Well, you got to open them at some point.
4: I think he had one eye open.
2: Yeah, I reckon he had one of the quarters open.
5: I would do it regardless who's on the field.
2: Mm-hmm.
5: I go out there at that time, as soon as I get to the stadium, go do my thing, and sometimes there's people on the field. I can't help that.
2: So, Louis, you and I have done a million and gives you a million Connor Watson games for the Roosters.
3: Yeah.
2: How many other times, and we're always there early, whether we've got pre-game shows.
3: We're there 3-4 hours early, yeah.
2: How many other times have we seen Connor sit in the middle of the ground when there's no cheerleaders?
3: Never.
2: Okay.
3: And the other thing is, too, if you really were worried about cheer, like, turn around the other way.
5: No, but because I've got to visualise the whole field.
3: That's a good excuse.
5: I go to a certain point on the field, right, in the middle, back at the 30.
3: Yeah, I think you're sitting on the 30. You were staring.
5: With my eyes closed, look.
3: Oh, so you're visualising.
5: You must have good eyes from up in the box.
3: Well, you know what he's got? Binoculars.
2: He's got my 10 fingers. Yeah. On the text line, the Bunnies are going to take down the Cowboys. We're going to find out shortly. Hi, team. Great show, as always. If Connor likes beaches, Perth Bears would be a great choice. From Hillbilly Harry in Perth Hills, WA.
3: How would you go for 5 hours travel every day, every weekend?
5: Would be tough, but...
4: No, you don't live... You live over there, Louis. You live in Perth.
5: Yeah, you wouldn't have to do it every weekend, every second weekend.
2: Or every day, as Louis suggested there. Great interview. Chris Morton, one of the great all-time defensive centres, hit like concrete, says Jack from Noosa. Also on the text line, he is Louis the Lip personified. Fancy Luke Lewis asking, what is Louis the Lip personified? Yeah. Different spelling. Peter from Oran Park, looking forward to your call to the game this afternoon with Quinton. And hi to the Cane Toads, Billy and Zane. Work on your excuse early when you lose Wednesday night. Make it a good one. Cheers to all. 0467 920 222. Another suggests the Tigers are interested in signing you, Connor Watson. Is there any team not?
5: Mate.
2: Who have you ruled out?
5: I haven't ruled out anyone.
2: Has anyone ruled you out?
5: I'm not sure.
3: You know what's another really nice beach you could have a look at? Cronulla.
4: Mm. Louis Beach.
3: It's a very nice
5: your place. House.
3: You can come live with me. We'll have some fun.
5: We would.
2: Oh, what, you, Louis, and Walter?
4: Don't take your underpants.
5: Yeah, I was about to say, my phone would be missing every day.

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0: Dennis Carnahan with his song of the week. That's been 10 years, 11 years, 14 years. Get out of here. So 14 years, but there's been, of course, updates, including that one. 0467 920 222. Why are you going all tough guy on me? You're intimidating now.
1: Ever since he's watched those little clips on there about the White House UFC, he's just turned UFC mode.
2: You've been pressing me all day.
0: He's got the hoodie on. It's dark. It's pulled down over his eyes. Wowzers. All right, around the grounds, Queensland Cup second half. Ipswich 22, leading Tweed Seagulls 20. Brisbane Tigers 24, leading North Devils 16. And I've just heard the full-time siren in the background. And Ipswich has held on to beat the Tweed Seagulls 22-20. AFL quarter time, Western Bulldogs 19, leading Melbourne Demons 9. That after the Giants 166 thrashed Brisbane 88. New South Wales Cup second half, South Sydney 16, leading North Sydney Bears 10. And Super Netball full-time score, it was West Coast Fever 69, the Queensland Firebirds 51. The text line remains open, and it will right through until 6:30 this evening on 0467 920222. Orange is definitely New South Wales. Go the Blues, says Troy from Orange. You always get angry feedback from these songs, Dennis. G'day, boys. Chris in Mount Isa. Yes, Dennis, I can agree. Queensland everywhere. I was born in the Tweed. Boys, does Connor visualise the 35-metre line? That's a great question from John, that being the Luke Lewis line after he famously declared during COVID at Campbelltown Stadium that a tackle was made on the 35-metre line.
1: It was mowed. Mm. It was a mowed line 35 metres out.
0: He never said mowed. He said 35-metre line that only he could see.
1: I couldn't get mowed in.
2: It's like he's trying Cross Harbour too.
0: Yes, very similar. I think that's where his run, that magical day.
1: I've got to work out where I scored that try that I envisioned there.
0: Well, at least the good news is, Louis.
1: I did score a try that was very similar.
2: I love that you guys.
0: Mate, the good news is we know now where you didn't score the try.
1: Yeah, so that's true.
0: So we've ruled that out.
2: Mm. I just love that you guys, like, looked into it.
0: Well, do you know why I think
3: Ralphie... You've got to fact-check everything. Fact-check.
0: Do you know why I think Ralphie looked into it? It's because we'd been talking about milestone games.
2: Yeah.
0: And Louis was talking about, I did this in this milestone game and I did this. And turned out he didn't have a clue what he did in any of them. And was wrong.
2: Yeah, he loves telling you what he did too, doesn't he?
1: Yeah.
0: A little bit, yeah, sure.
1: That's a lie.
0: Nah, but once he realised that he actually had no memory of anything, we needed Ralph to look things up. So when he's proudly declared, oh, I'd say good, I love playing at this stadium. Remember that City Country game, scored this great try. I've got a great memory, one of my favourite memories ever, playing for City Origin.
1: Well, to be fair, if I'd have told that to anyone else, it would have been play on.
0: I know.
1: Because we didn't have anyone there to fact check it.
0: Oh, you're going so well, Louis, too. All day you've been nailing it.
3: Louis the Lip.

0: 0467 920 222 on the text line. Can't believe nobody has said Payne Haas. So, Payne Haas. Love the show, guys. From Jared. I went to Queensland training at the Sunny Coast today. Massive crowd, 6,000 there. The Maroons are not big, they're huge. Bodies were hitting the ground in an opposed session. They look pumped and sharp. Thank you, Rabs. 0467 920 222 All right, we're about to get out of here. Don't forget, please, tomorrow night, the NRL Monday program between 6:30 and 7:30. And my co-host, Louie, do you remember who that'll be tomorrow night?
1: Yeah, I think that's me.
0: It is.
1: Unfortunately.
0: What?
1: For you. You're going to put up another day with me?
0: I can't wait.
1: Oh, okay, sweet.
0: I'm pumped. I can't wait. No, it'll be good fun. We'll wrap up the weekend, including this Cowboys game against South Sydney, and look ahead to Men's State of Origin 1 and Women's State of Origin 3 coming up on Wednesday and Thursday nights as well. Louis, North Queensland or South Sydney? Who do you like?
1: I'm going to go North Queensland.
0: Okay.
1: Yeah.
0: Expecting a high-scoring game? Because I am.
1: I think it'll be an average one. I think it'll be like 20-28. 20 points to 28. Well, opposite way around, sorry, I should say. 28 to 20.
0: Okay, you're done. I'll see you tomorrow.
1: It's been a long day, but it's been a great day.
0: It has been fun. See you tomorrow, mate. John Gibbs, you're staring at me. Connor's gone UFC. It's an intimidating presence in here. Lovely to see you. I look forward to your company again on Wednesday night.
2: Wednesday night, and I think the Cowboys comfortably.
0: Okay. Thank you, John Gibbs. Connor Watson, it's been so good to have you here. It's got a little crazy. Throughout this whole 4 hours. Thank you for your honesty earlier, and good luck sorting out your future.
3: Thank you very much, Andrew. I'm going to go the Cowboys as well.
0: Cowboys to win. All right. Thank you to our producer, Ralph Tucker, a man of sound, Dennis Carnahan, to Ned Hall in the studio, Jared in our digital department and social department. I'm Andrew Moore. Let's get to Townsville. Let's get to the footy. Quentin Hull, good afternoon.
4: Finally, we get to the footy. Yeah, these origin rounds with our delayed action on these Saturdays and Sundays, but hopefully it's worth it with North Queensland hosting South Sydney, two teams that have shown some really good footy throughout this season. Cowboys with a magic round win over the Roosters, which Jason Taumalolo, who returns today, was not a part of. And you see the absence of he and Tom Dearden not playing. They had two guys in the Sid bin, and some of the players, JT, watching him from the sideline, saying that it was one of the best Cowboys wins he'd seen outside of that 2015 grand final victory. So the big fella's back, the game's record holder today, but there's no Reuben Cotter or Braden Burns for North Queensland for different reasons. Cotter on state of origin duty, Burns out with a hamstring injury, so Rob Derby comes onto the wing for his first game of the season. The Cowboys are 1-13 as named, and Kyo Donalds are scratching from the bench along with Ronald Filatonga and Mason Barber. So for South Sydney, they've made a change. Jai Gray, who was named at fullback, has now been named on the bench. And from what we saw in the warm-up, he is going to be coming on as the backup rake at hooker because he was basically at distributor. Bronson Garlick was in the extended squad. He's been scratched from the 22. Pete Mamazelis has been named to start at hooker. So just watch for that. Adam Elliott was playing a bit at hooker last week for South Sydney. So Matt Duffy is going to start at fullback. Alex Johnston, the game's greatest try scorer, back in after a couple of weeks out with a knee injury. Latrell Siegwald, Talanoa Panattani will play his first game on the wing. No Cam Murray on origin duty. No Campbell Graham with a calf injury. Latrell Mitchell's out with a back complaint. So there's quite a few changes. Garlick dropped. Bentley Harpy dropped. Grant Belt, welcome along to you. Warm conditions for the only game on this Sunday of round 12. But there's plenty of reasons to look forward to the footy. How are you?
5: Yeah, good, thanks, Quentin. It is a game where I think there's plenty of interest in it. And a lot of importance for both sides. Challenging for both, missing a number of key players. But a South Sydney side that's got Cody Walker out there is always going to be dangerous, and I think there's plenty of speed and danger in the back line that's there. Talas Duncan, as much as we're used to him playing some fantastic football in the back row, I think will be a handful for the Cowboys centres to manage running out there. It gives them a double carry, in effect, with a back rower and a centre, both that run good lines. I think that'll be a bit of a challenge. It's got all the makings of a good game, and I think there's plenty that we can unpack as we go.
4: Here come the Cardinal and Myrtle. Let's get down to Laurie Spina on the touchline. Welcome, Loz. Always great to have the presence and company.

0: let alone the knowledge of a man who was the first captain of the Cowboys here. How are you?
1: Yeah, very good, Q. Especially this morning, spent 5 hours turning over beautiful soil in North Queensland. Come down here and looking forward to a classic game of football. So, yeah, the grass is quite long. They've left it long. They haven't mowed it short, so that's going to be interesting. 25 degrees here, nice for North Queensland. Maybe a little bit warm for the South Sydney players, but beautiful conditions for football here. Going to be a fast, open game. Impressed with last week's game the Cowboys played. Jake Clifford, his kicking game. Gee, the metres he made, I think they said stats, the longest metres by a Cowboy kicker in history. Gee, kick well. And the young fella, Liam Sutton, in his second game of the Cowboys. Looking forward to that. But, yeah, beautiful conditions down here. Only a small crowd, probably maybe 12,000. But
0: where are they?
1: Yeah, maybe they. I think they're still coming in the gate. But, yeah, cost of living and travel and that, I think, Hugh. But, yeah, hopefully they'll build it. Yeah, looking forward to a really good game of footy.
0: Here come the Cowboys. So Drinkwater at fullback for the locals. Derby and Labert on the rings. Purdue and Chester in the centre. Sutton and Clifford in the halves. McCarley and Lodge up front. Marnie the hooker. Lukey and McIntyre in the second row. Tamalolo the lock. And the bench, four of these six. Vailea, Neem, Hess, Kerris, King and Greg. The Souths, Dufty at fullback, Johnston and Penetani on the wing, Seavolt and Duncan in the centres, Walker and Ward in the halves, Totola and Kepi in the front row, Mamazelos the hooker, Aiken and Kaloa Matangi the second row, Elliott the lock, and the bench is Gray, Hubner, Humphreys, LeBlanc, Fletcher and Corsi. So Grant Atkins is the referee. Adam G is in the bunker. As ever, your texts are welcome on 0467 920222. Being bombarded with the Cardinal and Myrtle love hearts from Dion, she's ready for the call. I hope you guys are as well. Wherever you're tuning in, the one and only game of this Sunday of Rugby League, the last game before we get to the first State of Origin game on Wednesday night, as Seagold kicks off for South Sydney. The Cowboys will have first possession. They're running to the right of your radio dial, and it's Tomalolo's job to take the first hit up, and he meets a wall of three and four South Sydney defenders. So many stories around the footy, and just how will this Souths team fare with that horrible news of Jai Arrow's MND diagnosis coming through in the last week or so. McKaylee with the next carry, play three, Lodge beyond the 20, and Matt Lodge midway goal line and halfway when he plays the ball to Marnie, given a right edge for Lukey. Hillam Lukey's first run, he's met by three defenders, and it'll be put down about 6 metres in from the right wing touch, 15 from halfway. Lodge with the second carry of the first set. He meets the defence, is on the red stripe of the 40 inside his own half. And Ref Atkins says that's all bar one of the opening set. So Clifford kicks downfield on the sixth tackle. It's a ball which goes in between fullback and winger, bounces kindly for Dufty, who takes it and runs it back to the 20-metre line. So South Sydney are running away from the southern end and towards that JT statue and the opened end of this stadium, which Souths have only played at one time previously. It's amazing. They played back in 2020 here when Adam Reynolds kicked a late field goal to Souths win here. They sort of travelled around the place, played at Perth, played in other areas, Cairns on their trips to this part of the world. So a rare trip to this venue for them, as Aiken's taken five from halfway. And now rolling down the middle third, Dufty gets Souths just beyond the halfway mark. Last play of the opening set for the Bunnies. And Ward puts his boot to it. It's a high right foot kick downfield. Defensive left corner taken by Drinkwater of the Cowboys on his own 10. Runs up to the 20. Tick, tick. First two sets done. Grant Bell in warm conditions here in Townsville. 0467 920222 to get in touch.
2: Yeah, and completion's going to be important here today, Quentin. I think both teams will be looking to maintain possession. That as much as the temperature's dropping, it is quite warm out there still, and the players will find that.
0: Clifford's tackled 30 from his own line. Now Purdue's first receiver. Jackson Purdue's pushback. Tackle led by Mamazelos. He had some help there from Aiken and also Elliott. So still 15 his own side of halfway. Tomalolo bounces off Totola before other defenders get him. And that's the first ripple that we hear from the crowd on a rumble from the veteran returning lock forward. End of set. Clifford with a high, deep kick downfield. Alex Johnston on return. Catches defensive left side for South Sydney. And AJ only gains four or five on the kick return just inside the 20 as he plays it. Cody Walker's there at distributor. Passes to Latrell Siegvold. So one Latrell out, one Latrell in, as we saw Siegvold played a couple of weeks ago in that game against Cronulla. Had the kicking duties as well and kicked.

0: 6 from 8. And there's a loose carry from Souths. Kalola Matangi has come up with an error. And that has ensured the Cowboys fans give him a bit of a cheer. I don't think it's a happy birthday for yesterday for Keon Kalola Matangi. He turned 28 yesterday. So he's had an early error here, and this gives the Cowboys the first real attacking opportunity, 30 metres from the Souths line.
1: Yeah, certainly wasn't a piece of cake that they dealt him up there. Great opportunity now for the Cowboys here as they stack all their numbers to the open side, and plenty of shape out there.
0: Marnie passes to centre field. Clifford gives it to the straightening run of Lodge, who's tackled 28 metres out from South's line. No score. North Queensland with the first real attacking opportunity. Clifford to the left for Drinkwater. Feeds it on to Derby. Duncan's there, though, shifting on the right side of defence to make the tackle. But there's 6 more tackles coming here on a ruck infringement. So fresh set, Cowboys, and the PA man does his thing. Cowboys, the familiar sound in Townsville as Tomalolo's pushed back a metre or two. He'll play at 22 metres from the South's line, and they held on in the ruck, so it's another wavy fisty. Reset the tackle count. McIntyre rolls forward at what's the start of another fresh set here for North Queensland. 15 from the line, South's a defending centre field. One man to the left for Lodge. He's been busy early. Give him another 7 or 8 on the game. Lodge plays it 8 metres out. Marnie passes right from Clifford to Drinkwater. Holds it. Harbour Bridge to the edge. Beautiful pass for Labert, who dives in the right corner. And the Cowboys do score first off the back of a wonderfully executed floating Drinkwater pass to Zach Labert. 4-0 Cowboys, kick to come.
1: Yeah, well, he certainly read it out there, did the fullback. He just lobbed the pass and it had all the timing sitting there. There was plenty of shape. He showed it inside as the South defenders all came forward to shut down the threat. But it just landed out there to Zach Labert, landed in his hands, and it was a really comfortable catch. And just the timing and the positioning of the pass from Drinkwater was absolute perfection.
0: Laurie Spina on the touchline.
2: Yeah, a couple of big runs from Jason Tomalolo through the middle there. But, yeah, the beautiful pass from Drinkwater. He double-pumped it, but the timing, it had to be in front of Labert. Yeah, great execution there by Labert.
0: Well, Ian has sent me a text. He's listening from a tour bus in Italy. He says, go Bunnies. Well, that's not the start you wanted, Ian, but stick with us. 0467 920 222. I hope that's a bit slower for you. AJ says, love the call, boys, but go the Maroons. I'm listening while working from the Blue Mountains. But can you slow down when you say the text number? Yeah, I'll try and not say it too quickly. From the touchline, Clifford's conversion attempt is across the face. He's missed it. And the scoreline remains North Queensland 4, South Sydney 0. We played 5 minutes on this NRL Sunday on ABC Sport. Quentin Hull, Grant Bell and Laurie Spina with you in Townsville around the grounds, full-time in the Queensland Cup. Brisbane Tigers have beaten Norths 24-16 after that earlier score. Ipswich beat Tweed 22-20. AFL second quarter, Western Bulldogs 7-2-44 lead the Ds 2-5-17. New South Wales Cup second half, South Sydney 16 lead North Sydney 12. And in the Super Netball, games just underway between the Vixens and the Swifts. Vixens lead 8-5 early on after the Fever beat the Firebirds 69-51. North Queensland with the ball. And you mentioned Tomalolo, Laurie. Here's another run from Matt Lodge. He started really well up to the 20-metre line. Now McIntyre down the middle third. And he's taken about 18 metres inside Cowboys territory. Marnie's got an option off his right shoulder. That's Lukey. One man out. Lukey goes into the defence. Is put down near the NRL logo 5, his own side of halfway. Back to left and centre field. Drinkwater gives it on. Sutton passes it to McKaylee, who's put down about 45 out. Last play, North Queensland. They run it to the left. Drinkwater gives to Perdue, who mistimes his kick. He shinned it. It works out. Clifford picks it up, but gave a forward pass. No, not shinned. Need a knock-on, according to the referee.
1: Yeah, he's called it a
0: knock-on.
1: So
0: I did call it a muffed kick, Belly.
1: It certainly was a muffed kick.
0: Mm.
1: And it certainly was that. I think young Perdue was looking for someone to challenge it. I think they said, no, we'll leave that one go.
0: Leave your ego for better purposes later in the game. So that's a let-off for Souths anyway. Totola's now got the ball. And he's taken 2 metres inside his own half. And just looking at this grass that Laurie talked about, it's

0: it's lush out there, and the player studs have been going through the surface this year. It looks okay so far. Elliott takes Souths into attack. Now next play out on the right side. Cody Walker's got no room to create, so he's tackled. Walker to play at 35 from the Cowboys line. Little flat ball there from Ward to the right edge for Aiken. Well met in defence out there by Purdue, put to deck. Mamazelis passes infield, end of set. Ward's rushed at, but gets a kick away. It's a bomb, which, oh, Drinkwater was outleapt there by Panattani, and the young man on debut almost had an amazing first touch there. He knocked it on. He had the better of the leap, and I reckon got first purchase, Talanoa Panattani, over Scott Drinkwater there.
1: He certainly did.
0: Would have been something, Belly, had he completed that in his first game.
1: Yeah, he just needed to hold on to it. He certainly pivoted his way around from it, and there was nobody there to stop him.
0: Bronny's listening from China. We've got someone from the Maldives. They're all over the place tuning in. Thank you. 0467 920 222. Here's Lodge again for North Queensland. 9 metres inside his own territory. 4-0 Cowboys early on. Tamalolo, left side of the rack, rumbles into a three-man tackle. It's Aiken, it's Elliott, it's Totola there to stop the veteran. Played to Marnie, given blindside left for Drinkwater at the end of the set. Bombs from 45 metres out. Dufty catches, despite the late arriving pressure of Purdue. So Dufty will play at 12 from his own line. What do you make of that move, Belly? A Souths move it upfield here. Crowd likes the big hit coming out of the defensive line there from McIntyre, and he stepped off the mark there, young Panattani. What about, so Dufty starting at fullback, and we expect Gray to come on as the interchange with Mamazelis at hooker.
1: Well, I think they've got Jai Gray as a little bit of a jack-in-the-box. He could turn up anywhere. He could potentially play at lock. His defence is strong. Could play at hooker and replace Mamazelis and just keep that speed up the back of the ruck and perhaps challenge the bigger forwards from the Cowboys.
0: Oh, they get to the last play, and there's a ruck infringement here from North Queensland. So a ping-ping for Souths now to allow them to have a fresh set on the attack. Ward has a little dart, no great gain. And now down the middle third, South Sydney to within 30 metres of the Cowboys' line through the services of Kepi. They pass left on, messy on the deck and knocked on. Yeah, that didn't look all that organised whatsoever. Dufty was trying to chime in there with Seagold on the left edge, and it's gone to ground, and a knock-on ruins that opportunity for South Sydney. 10 minutes played, a try to Zach Labert. North Queensland 4, lead South Sydney 0, NRL Sunday on ABC Sport. Go Cowboys. I'm listening from a 4x4 track in the Gawler Ranges in South Australia. Cheers from Carolyn. Thank you. She says hi to Lincoln Has. They're watching at the stadium today. Good on you, Carolyn. Cowboys with the ball. A bit of a bumping run here from Purdue. A bit of dodgem car work bouncing off a couple before being wrapped up in the tackle of Kaloa Matangi. Plays it midway. I'll make it 15 metres from halfway. Now McIntyre, one man to the left. No great gain. Sam McIntyre to the red stripe at the northern end that he's defending. Now to the edge, given to McKaylee. Thomas McKaylee put down on halfway. 15 in from touch on the left as Marnie distributes infield for the Cowboys through Lodge to Clifford. Second man to Drinkwater, second man to the edge. The pass is over the head of Labert, who then tracks back and cleans up. Give it back to the man he gave it to in Drinkwater, and he's tackled. So that didn't work. They've tidied up but lost some ground. Cowboys are on halfway. Chester runs infield, tackled. Last play, North Queensland, 45 from South's line. Clifford with a bomb. It's looked at and caught pretty comfortably by Dufty, who's tackled 15 metres from that southern in-goal area. Cowboys 4, Rabbitohs 0, NRL Sunday on ABC Sport.
1: It was well-timed as the first pass for the try from Drinkwater was. It was not so well-timed and not so well-placed on this occasion.
0: Right side shift from the Bunnies, and they try to get to Panattani. He's reeled in by the defence of Derby. Good tackle, nice run. Duncan out of dummy half. Oh, he's trying to ref the game as well. He gave me a little wavy fisty going to the ground there, but the referee didn't agree. Put his hand up and said, oh, where's the ruck infringement? Ref Atkins said, nah, not giving you a ping-ping there. Talis Duncan, very cheeky out there. Couple of metres from halfway south now on the next run. End of set now as it's kicked downfield. And Drinkwater's underneath it. He'll catch it, 10 from his own line. Sees the defence pretty well set on the 20. Can't get there before being met by Elliott in the defence. Down to you, Laurie Spina. I'm sure you never tried to ref the game while you were playing as well.
2: Nah, halfbacks don't do that. Quinton, come on. But I tell you what, end-to-end stuff, not a lot of stoppages, and 25-degree heat, it might wear the players.

0: is down later, but really entertaining so far.
1: North Queensland with it as Derby runs up to the 30. Jimmy says, thank you for slowing down the number. I'm listening on a train in Tokyo. Good on you. Attempted 40-20 here. Oh, it's a brilliant kick. Right. Absolutely brilliant kick from Reid Marnie. He's found the 20 just a centimetre or two beyond and inside that South Sydney portion of the ground.

0: He's hit that from, what, maybe 32 metres from his own line? What a good kick from Reid Marnie. So 40-20, and now North Queensland take the tap and are on the attack off the back of that brilliant kick from their hooker. First carry, Tamalolo, 11 out when stopped. Marnie at dummy half. Well, he looks a bit disorganised there. Has to take the run. Gets tackled by Mamazelos. 4-0 Cowboys. And on the attack again. Lodge with a one-out charge towards the post. But he's taken there by Kepi and others. And he'll play it here to Marnie. Passes right. Clifford has Lukey running infield. That looks a little disorganised. Lukey, though, almost barges his way through. He got past one. Mamazelos tried to roll him near the goal line. What does Raf Atkins say here?
1: Okay, coming in the tackle four. I've got a no try. Can you check the double movement? I think it stays up all the way, gets to the line, then he shuffles it over.
0: So Lukey got through one defender, and then Pete Mamazelos did his level best to stop him from scoring the try. According to Raf Atkins on field, he hasn't scored the try. Adam G's in the bunker today. Now, who'd he get through? It was just a disorder.
2: Sam McIntyre has no effect at this point, playing on.
0: Making sure there was no obstruction, and he rolled through the tackle of Dufty, I think it was, who was sort of standing next to Kaloa Matangi, and they were neither really organised. And then Mamazelos puts his body up around the ball in making a desperate tackle. And, oh, Helam Lukey, the ball's really close to the line. It's definitely on the ground. Ref called double movement.
2: Lukey maintains possession. We just want perspective to make sure
3: where the first
2: if
3: touch
2: there's a double
3: was.
2: Movement or whether it's momentum.
0: Yeah, this is a hard call. What do you reckon, Loz, on the touchline?
4: It's hard to tell slow motion. Was if he was still moving when that happened? But, yeah, I think it might be double movement because
0: that's
4: a double
0: movement.
4: Yeah, he stopped there and then he pulled it
2: short and then Helam Lukey promotes it to the in goal. Yeah. We have a decision.
3: Yeah. Drags it through.
0: Yeah. So on field was right, we all agree, and that's no try and a great tackle from Peter Mamazelos.
3: Certainly was because Lukey, no easy target, there's plenty of target there, but no easy player to pull down. So did exceptionally well, and it was Dufty, the other player, that managed to slow him down a little bit, but got pushed out of the road.
0: 4-0 North Queensland. Quentin Hull, Grant Bell and Laurie Spina with you in Townsville and on what is a warm Sunday afternoon by footy standards, sort of what you get this time of year up here, just a gorgeous sort of 25 degrees or so as Souths now try and get out of their own end. Totola with the carry. 15 from halfway. Next man to go forward's Adam Elliott. And just his third game of the season. Been hampered by a calf injury this year. Tackled 5 from halfway. Left side shift for the Bunnies. Ends up in Johnston's hand. Oh, AJ with a little step and a swerve. And a pass to Cody Walker down the touchline. Got ankle tapped, though, by Chester. And eventually jumped on by the cover defence of Lukey. But Souths now with some momentum with that run. Up to the 20 on the attack from centre field. Kepi passes to Dufty. Great pass to the right edge. Here he is, Penatani. On to Boo. The young man. And scores in his first game of footy, Talanoa Panattoni. Oh, hey sis, you're not the only Panattoni that can grab the headlines. It's 4-4 with a kick to come.
3: And wasn't he excited too with it? And it certainly was, as you said, from the initial break that we saw, the ball was pulled in by Johnson very cleverly. And then similarly, Cody Walker pulled the ball in. He elected to stay to the ground after being tapped by Chester. But what a wonderful pass it was over the top. Very similar in effect to the pass that we saw earlier from Drinkwater.
0: Stuffy with that ball.
3: That found that the ball. So the fullbacks really having a big part to play in finding their wingers. And into the corner. And gee whiz, young Penatani. How excited was he, Laurie?
4: Yeah, beautiful pass from Dufty over the top, Grant.
3: Great pass.
4: Didn't he show some pace, Bart? Hasn't he got some pace to score that try? But, yeah, the old folk of Johnson and Walker, didn't they show some class to get to that position right across here and, yeah, flung it right across the other side. Good move by South Sydney, but, yeah, Walker, he was instrumental there.
0: So it's taken this long to get to see Talanoa Panattoni in this season off the back of a hamstring injury in the Charity Shield. He's still got that right thigh with a bit of strapping on it, but 21 years

0: years of age. First game in the NRL, and it's taken him 15 minutes to score his first try. So now Latrell Sigvold will try and convert from out on the right wing touchline. He kicked 6 from 8 in his only other game at Stadium Australia. That one's across the face, though. So the score will remain 4-4, Cowboys 4, Rabbitohs 4, NRL Sunday on ABC Sport. 24 minutes remain in the first half in Townsville. Around the grounds in the New South Wales Cup, South Sydney 16, lead North Sydney 12 in the second half. AFL second quarter, Western Bulldogs 8-2-50, lead Melbourne 3-6-24. First quarter in the Super Netball, Vixens 15, lead the Swifts 12.
1: Laurie, there's quite a bit of breeze sort of seems to be coming diagonally across the field towards you. Is there much effect down on ground level?
2: Nah, not much, Grant. With this stadium, it sort of comes through there, but, yeah, the rest of the sort of field, it holds at the ground. Right up high, there's a bit of breeze, but down here, not much at all.
0: South with the ball off the kickoff, and Kepi taken just beyond the 10-metre line. Now, Ewan Aiken has a run blind side, just gets beyond the 20. And there's a penalty here for just an arm around the neck, a bit of grappling in the tackle there.
1: So, I made the comment about this on the sideline today, and I said that there are so many penalties being given for a really minor contact in the tackle up high as a tackle, but very few are being pulled up, if any, and I'm glad that was adjudicated there when the player has got the choke around the neck.
0: So South's fine touch on halfway, and the first carry gets them into attack off the back of that penalty. Totola plays it only 45 out. Now Elliott down the middle third, and there's another 6 again here for the Cowboys offside. So Souths have scored, got the penalty, and now with a ping and repeat set to go right back on the attack. Kepi rolls forward, stop 27 metres from the Cowboys line middle third. To the right, Mamazelos to Ward, to Walker, given to Aiken, who got through a tackle late, offload to Dufty. Dufty's just dragged down from behind by Derby. And the Bunnies are getting a roll on here. They're only 10 out, back to left and centre field. Ward onto Elliott. Oh, Walker steps around Lukey, but gets taken by Drinkwater in a high tackle. And it's just a penalty.
1: Gee, I tell you what, he needed to do that too, just to control the ball. I'm not saying make the high tackle, but he certainly needed to be upstairs. And it was a great tackle. As Lukey over-defended, he really needed to be there. And there wasn't great high contact, but there was some. But certainly needed to wrap that ball up and cover the ball up. It was a great step from Cody Walker there, and certainly something that I think they've done well to manage the Cowboys that look to try for all the money.
0: And they're opting for the penalty goal at 4 points all, and it's a... And did they put Drinkwater on report there as well?
1: I didn't see that.
0: I'll have to double check later on. But certainly, we haven't seen much of Latrell Sigvold, but we've seen enough to know that he'll knock this over. Yeah, okay. Late bloomer, who sort of played some Queensland Cup with Redcliffe and Souths Logan before getting his chance at the top level. Out of Group 9 in Southern River Arena.
1: Yeah, very talented player. Gee, I was impressed with his first game the other week.
0: And he kicks the penalty goal there. South Sydney go to the lead. Rabbitohs 6 lead the Cowboys 4 with 21 minutes remaining in the first half.
1: And just to back up my comment earlier about the tackles on the ground, I sent a message to a mate with a picture of Mark Lewin putting on the old sleeper hold on a player. And that's exactly what it just looked like.

0: Right, you have just shown me your mobile phone, and outside of seeing that photo you sent, have you got 1,005 unread text messages?
1: There's a lot of people that aren't that important.
0: Literally, I have never seen anything like that.
1: Belly How about has, you shaming me?
0: Belly has shown me his phone. Laurie, has he ever not got back to you? He's got 1,005 unread
1: messages. They're ones that I've read and they've been important to me and I've saved them for that reason.
2: That's the last time I'm texting you.
1: Laurie, your phone doesn't do texting.
0: The last time the belly will show me his phone screen as well.
1: Yeah, the old Motorola in the suitcase doesn't text, Laurie.
0: Kepi with the first carry off the kickoff. Elliot played two and Souths after conceding the first try, they're getting going here. Elliot to the 30, Bunnies lead at 6-4. Now Totola down the middle third, and he's tackled 8 metres inside Bunnies' territory. Mamozelis looks infield, passes blind to the right for Aiken, got tackled, flipped it out the back. Second phase here, Mamozelis gives it on to Totola, and he rolls into attacking territory. So a bit slow out of the blocks, the Bunnies in Townsville. Getting a roll on now, as mentioned, down the middle third, a good run from Kepi, he stopped only 30 metres out. Last play for South. They're close enough, if good enough, here off the kickoff. Walker decides to kick a Chalo bomb to Johnston's wing. Catches it, and he's immediately tackled over the touchline. Labert waited for him to catch it and then bundled him out. End of set and handover, North Queensland's ball.
1: Yeah, well managed. And that was part of what I was asking about with that wind, Laurie. It really seems up high. The ball gets away. It got away on the kick before, and certainly the Cowboys' kick for goal, it seemed to push across. Once that ball gets some height on it, seems to travel away from where the catcher may believe it's going to come.
0: Just double-checking. I don't think Scott Drinkwater was on report for that tackle. Griffin Neame's out there for North Queensland. So Todd Payton going to his bench. So too's Cohen Hess. So bang, bang. The bench forwards have a run. Hess to halfway. Now McIntyre receives passes. The Drinkwater puts it under his wing. Has a bit of a dart before the tackle's made by Ward. 32 metres out. End of set. Young Sutton's going to bomb. Right to the goal line. Dufty catches it and slides into the in goal with the tackle. Good chase from Derby and also Clifford, and the ball just went onto the goal line. And Ref Atkins was right there to make that call and order the dropout.
1: Oh, they're going to challenge this. It's a bad challenge because the ball's been grounded over the line. It was almost a double movement in reverse.
2: They're saying he was touched just before he hit the ground. I think that's what South Sydney complaining about. Well, tackled in the air.
3: Captain's cleared challenge. All aspects of play up until this point.
2: Tackled in the air, they're saying.
3: Yeah, Jake Clifford makes contact in the air prior to Matt Dufty hitting the ground.
0: Good challenge.
1: Good challenge. Laurie Spooner.
0: Well done, Loz. You're all over it.
1: That's why you had those on-field calls, Loz.
2: Even though I don't agree with just a touch like that, but they've made a rule and they got to stick by it.
1: Yep.
0: Penalty to South Sydney. So that's a big captain's challenge. Would have been a goal line dropout otherwise. Now they've got the ball. Kick finds touch 25 metres from that southern end. 6-4 to South, NRL Sunday on ABC Sport. Quentin Hull, Laurie Spooner and Grant Bell with you in Townsville as Duncan makes the first carry of the new set, 15 from halfway. Now comes one man in field. And Totola is taken. 9 from halfway. Now Adam Elliott rolls down the middle third. 3 around Adam Elliott. Marnie goes down low. Neame's up top there along with McKaylee, and now Kepi rolls into attack for Souths. He's tackled 42 metres out. Plays the ball to Mamozelis to the right. Ward dummies and straightens, but got grabbed from behind by Hess.
1: Player Ward.
0: Last play, 30 out, they run it. Walker with the grubber, and regather, and grubber again. And Ward was knocked over in the chase for the ball. Referee says fair play. Purdue fields it for the Cowboys, and luckily they get out of that one. But, they have got going after a sluggish start here, Souths. Again, a very innovative play. Walker running the ball. It's now in the hands of the Cowboys. And
1: well, I thought Walker was pulled back there as well on his way through. I don't know whether I'm right there, Laurie, but I thought they grabbed his arm on the way through.
0: Ooh, lifting tackle here. The crowd thought it might have gone from beyond the horizontal from Hubner, but he was able to place him, and the tackle didn't go beyond the horizontal, according to the referee. Neame's tackled, and only just beyond the 30, the Cowboys didn't make much ground.
1: Spiral bomb.
0: Oh, Clifford gives it a big torp. He's pumped that downfield. Duffy loses it backwards all the way to the dead ball line. He picks up.

0: His own mess, gets into the field of play and gets tackled by the chase of Sutton. And oh, the young 5'8's getting up, holding his left shoulder. Keep an eye on that, Laurie, as the young try scorer Penatani has a run down the right edge, gets beyond the 20. Duncan wraps blindside and eats up another dozen metres down that eastern side of the field. Souths with it, 15 from halfway. The Bunnies lead the game by 6 points to 4. Hubner rolls down the middle third now. Taken for Souths, 8 inside their half. Now to left and centre field through the hands of Totola to Walker onto Kaloa Matangi. Almost ran through Clifford, who hung on and got some help, but it was a good run. Lukey helped make the tackle. Last play, Souths 45 from the Cowboys line. Ward with a high kick downfield. Drinkwater almost gets his toenail to the goal line, but he couldn't quite to make it a 20-metre restart. He caught it just on that goal line or just inside. Good kick return, though, up to the 20.
1: Yeah, it was. And that brought him unstuck in the game against Parramatta here, trying to reach for that in-goal area with his foot, but certainly aware of where the ball was. Comfortable take there, though, for the Cowboys, and a real difference in the kick that Clifford offers.
0: Neame rolls to halfway. And Griffin Neame will get up and play the football there. Oh, he lost it. He lost the football, Griffin Neame. And that's another error from the Cowboys. And that diffuses the building pressure on the Bunnies. Down to Laurie Spener on the touchline. 15 minutes to the break. Souths lead it, 6-4.
2: Yeah, Todd Payton wouldn't be happy about that. It's just a simple error in the play of the ball, losing it like that. Cowboys can't afford that. But I tell you what, South Sydney playing with a lot of heart. Cody Walker leading from the front, running the football. And Mamazalis at hooker, making a lot of room around that ruck. But South Sydney are playing really well.
0: Centre field scrum here. Four Souths. Mamazalis takes it off the back, feeds it right for Dufty. Oh, he's ran around Sutton. I don't think he's right, the young 5'8". Laurie, keep an eye on him. Liam Sutton there. Bunnies with the ball, 40 out now. Hubner with a one-man infield run without a great gain. Only about 3 or 4 metres on the gain.
2: Left shoulder he's holding.
0: Yeah. Past the centre field. Ward, his pass is intercepted by Clifford, who's got 60 to run with 3 South men chasing. 20 to go. He's got 10 to go, but Penatani runs him down from behind. 5 metres short. Quick play the ball. Drinkwater feeds right for Marnie. Marnie goes in and the Cowboys score anyway. And North Queensland return to the lead. And Jake Clifford just knew where that ball was going. He realised his team was on the back foot. He gambled and came up trumps. And next play, Reid Marnie gets a try. It's 8-6 Cowboys, kick to come.
1: And plenty of in-goal cheek there. It certainly was the case. Clifford just saw the ball coming and where it was coming to. The pass from Ward was just looking to pick up a little bit of shape. It was great chase from Penatani to get there, but could not get the numbers that were required. South Sydney and Reid Marnie went through and certainly was not short in giving plenty of cheek to the South Sydney captain and made sure he let Walker know, Cody Walker know what he thought in response to the try.
2: Yeah, he read the play well, didn't he, Clifford? Saw it coming to Walker, he just went in there. Didn't have the pace, but a quick play of the ball and yeah, Marnie finished it off. Yeah, they were really on the roll then, the South Sydney side.
0: Huge play from Clifford.
1: There was a great photo in the paper this week. Laurie, I don't know whether you saw it, with Clifford and the front rower from Tully, who's made his way to the Origin side. I hadn't realised they were together and played alongside each other.
2: Yeah, Flegler.
1: Yeah, Tommy Flegler.
0: Clifford to try and convert the try. Midway goal line and right touch. Strikes it well with his right boot. 1 from 2 off the kicking tee for Jake Clifford, and North Queensland now lead South Sydney 10 points to 6 with 12 and a half minutes left in this first half in Townsville around the grounds. Halftime in the AFL, Bulldogs 8-3-51, lead Melbourne 6-7-43, so it's an 8-point lead to the Doggies. New South Wales Cup second half, South Sydney 16, North Sydney 12. And second quarter Super Netball, Vixens 32, lead the Swifts 22. 0467 920 222, that SMS number.

0: triple two. Well, a lot of people are getting it. We're getting lots of...
1: Yeah, I missed it, though.
0: Well, you're not very good, though, at getting rid of text messages.
2: I didn't have any space. It's all the practices.
0: Unbelievable. I've never seen anything like it.
2: I can't believe that.
0: Yeah. Lukey's tackle.
3: Should
0: just
3: have
0: the a look
3: at my email account.
0: Yeah. McIntyre now down the middle third, just beyond the 20. Played to try scorer Marnie. Give it on to McCauley. Thomas McCauley up to the 30. And that's play five. So last play of the set coming up here for the Cowboys. And Clifford, he tried to torp again, but it's a tumbling kick. High and deep downfield. Dufty catches to a genuflecting knee on the 20 and a 20-metre kick return too. Crawls a couple of metres forward as well. So South start this at 8 metres out. Dufty's trying to milk a penalty. Referee doesn't buy it. Tells him to get up and get on the mark and play the ball. And Alex Johnston's in the middle third to do a bit of work. AJ right in the middle of the park as he stopped. Now fed to the left by, I think, Humphreys has gone into the dummy half.
4: LeBlanc and Humphreys have both gone on.
0: Yep, LeBlanc's there, Humphreys is there. So now right side. Pass from Walker goes along the ground. Cleaned up by Panattoni. That's okay, but no running room for the youngster. And he's tackled on the right edge, South 30 metres out. Pass from Duncan. One man infield to Aiken. And Ewan Aiken meets three defenders. Goes to deck on five. 23 metres from the goal line. Last play, South. Through the hands to the left. Cody Walker passes to the edge. Siegwald's got it. He tries to palm and pass to AJ. He's got it. Johnston has to pass infield. Still the last. Giving it up to his grubber. Knocked on by Marnie. Marnie going to his ankles to try and pick it up. And he's knocked it on. He was full of lip a moment ago. And now he's come up with an error. And South Sydney will get another set on the attack 10 metres out.
2: Yeah, great option there. I love seeing teams, Quentin, that are prepared to use the ball on that last tackle rather than just look straight to go to the kick. Great work from Alex Johnston on the edge here. He looked like he was going to be wrapped up, got the ball away, and they found the way back in for a kick in field. Well, sometimes you can put too much lip out there and it comes back to haunt you.
0: Well, stacked right, but they give it left for Siegwald, who gets through two, and oh, he's almost there, Luttrell. And that's not the usual one. It's the replacement, Luttrell. Siegwald, great one, half a metre out. Now Kaloa Matangi, one man infield. No great gain there. Gee, I think was Clifford one of those tacklers? That

0: beforehand, but we'll be interested to see how this is adjudicated.
1: Based on the live decision and this camera angle is supporting that Souths are onside, just need to look at contact now.
2: Well, two Souths guys ran into each other, let alone two Cowboys. There were four in the collision. Two Cowboys and two Bunnies trying to chase through that grubber from Ashton Ward. It's almost a combination.
1: The kick is close to the defensive line. Both players just turn. It's incidental contact playing on at this point.
2: So that'll the ball goes dead.
0: Ball goes dead. Yeah, I think that they were all in amongst it in the first.
1: The ball
0: instance.
1: Then goes dead off the South now, kick. We have
0: nothing there.
2: The word pictures to try and put it for you. So both of the Cowboys players were on the outside. Both Souths players were running the inside line. One Cowboy turned into one Souths player. One Cowboy turned into the other Souths player, and that basically made a four-man squeeze, and they tumbled over, which is why it wasn't deemed as an obstruction.
0: And I don't think it was a great kick option on top of all that.
2: So now down the middle third is Cowboys rumble. Oh, and a late offload too from Cohen Harris. It gives Chester a bit of room to gallop, and he's tackled 40 metres out. So the Cowboys quickly on the attack. Marnie picks up, gives to McIntyre, dummies and straightens. Totola's there to make a grappling tackle along with LeBlanc, but they're only 25 out now, the Cowboys, from defence and on to attack as Sutton has a run at the line. He's taken 20 metres out. Marnie passes right through the hands. It goes to Clifford for a grubber, fielded by Siegwald, a metre from his own line for South Sydney. He defuses the danger and Souths have got it. And Latrell Siegwald tackled under the black dot at the southern end. Cowboys 10, Rabbitohs 6, NRL Sunday on ABC Sport, 8.5 to the break. Tallis Duncan beyond the 10 for South Sydney. Now next carry up to the 20. Ewan Aitken makes 7 or 8 metres there. Plays the ball to Humphreys. Given on to Dufty. Dufty tackled just beyond the 30. So Humphreys now one-handed pickup, looks blindside, passes.
0: Good line.
2: Open side. It was a good line from Harbner, but a nice piece of defence from Hess puts him down. Just short of halfway. End of set. Ward with a deep kick downfield, right to the goal line. Just a metre in the field of play, Drinkwater catches. He decides to chuck it to Labert for the kick return, who has a bit of a step and straighten before being tackled on the 20. Cowboys fans didn't like it.

0: away, and now Purdue into attack for North Queensland. Jackson Purdue with a dozen, going down the middle third. Last play Cowboys, they're 35 from South's line. Clifford puts up a bomb. It's pretty much on Dufty's head, doesn't have to move much, just shuffles the feet, makes the catch, kick return, gains 10, and he's tackled. 15 from that southern in goal area. Johnston in a dummy half. Was the marker in the right position? Referee says okay.
1: Don't think he was there.
0: No, but Labatt made the tackle with no ping. Siegvold runs infield. Latrell Siegvold for South. Just his second game. He's tackled here. 15 from halfway. 20 in from touch on the left. It's South Sydney trailing the game. 10 points to 6. Cowboys in the lead here with about 7 minutes left in this first half. Down the middle third goes Hubner, who's been good off the bench. Plays the ball now to the right. Humphries gives to Ward. Runs out the line. Pass to Duncan. Duncan to Panattoni, who's knocked it on the right edge. Great ball.
1: Tough catch, but it was a great ball. It certainly got into the space. Quick hands out there from the South Sydney players on the right-hand edge.
0: Just coming unstuck on that edge. Laurie Spina on the touchline, 6.5 to the break.
2: Oh, if you would have picked that, could have taken that down that sideline. Would have been big trouble for the Cowboys.
1: He did have some pace going to chase him, Laurie, and Jackson Purdue, but he was on the turn.
2: Yeah.
0: Now, Loz, you gave us the graziest report earlier on. They'd left a bit more grass on the surface. I don't think it's chopping up as much. Certainly not as much as the Parramatta game or even some of the earlier games when I was here. Doesn't look as
1: What they did is the ground staff spread a lot of ryegrass seed a couple of weeks back, and it's starting to come through now, and that's allowed a bigger cluster of grass.
0: You've done your fair share of Saturday morning talkback hosting, haven't you, Belly?
1: No, just research.
0: Just gave me a little wink there, Grant Bell, with you. Laurie Spina on the touchline. Quentin Hull, 6 minutes to the
1: Had a few texts about it.
0: All right, Cowboys now through McKaylee down the middle third. He's put down only 27 metres out. This is a good game of footy. Both teams playing well. To the right, Clifford holds it, gives it to Drinkwater. He busts the line himself, then gives a one-handed flick to Chester, and Chester goes in on the right edge. Drinkwater and Clifford taking on the line, and Tommy Chester the beneficiary. North Queensland 14, South Sydney 6. Kick to come, and the last finishing play. I reckon Drinkwater has played better since settling his future.
1: I think he's been clearer in his mind, and he's played better, and he's now all three of those tries he's been the try assist. But let's go back to Thomas McAuley's run, which set it up. It wasn't just the carry, which was a terrific carry, and I think he was out early in the season for the Cowboys with a knee injury off a hip drop. Since he returned, the Cowboys forwards have been far more effective, and I think he's been a big contributor both off the bench and starting. And he created the opportunity there. And Drinkwater has threatened that a few times this afternoon. Just with that speed that he's got, his ability to take on the line and almost between players, and on this occasion, slip the ball away to Thomas Chester, who is a jackrabbit. He can go anywhere. I don't know whether the winger knows where he's running after he's taken off, but great result there.
0: Clifford converts the try from just to the right of the uprights. He has 2 from 3 off the kicking tee today. And North Queensland 16 lead South Sydney 6, 4 minutes 16 seconds to the break. Around the grounds, still South leading North 16-12 in that New South Wales Cup game. Halftime in the AFL, Dogs by 8 points over the D's. And second quarter, Super Netball, Vixens 32, Swifts 22. Kalala, New South Wales. Oh, g'day to Leon, who's listening from Kalala. He wanted to say g'day to Belly. He taught and coached me at Raymond Terrace. There you go.
1: Who was that?
0: His name is Leon from around the Hunter. There you go.
1: You can slip us your second name, Leon, and we won't publish it.
0: You can send Belly a personal text to make it 1,006 unread text that he's got.
2: He won't reply.
1: I can't believe how you're shaming me.
0: You
1: I might have to approach people in culture, I think, Quentin.
0: Yeah, you showed me that photo of the wrestling, and you've given yourself too much rope to hang yourself as young Sutton's upended. He seems to have settled from that shoulder injury. 10 from halfway. Marnie's at dummy half. Gives it on to Neen. Griffin Neen's tackled.

0: 3 metres from halfway. 3.5 to the break. Important little period, particularly for Souths, as the Cowboys have scored the last two tries in the game. Clifford with the bomb. Johnston with the catch. AJ brings it down. 5 from his own line, and the kick return gets up to the 20. So South Sydney now have got the ball down at that southern end. And Latrell Siegvold, he gets tackled here. They certainly run at that edge, haven't they, with Latrell Mitchell not there defensively on that left side for South Sydney, as Kalola Matangi gains 7 or 8 down the blind side. And Keon Kalola Matangi, a dozen from halfway, 15 in from the western side. Played to Humphreys, given right through Hubner to Ward to the right edge. Purdue jammed in on the pass, which was given to Dufty. Dufty still ricochets off him and gains a couple of extra metres before being stopped just short of halfway. Souths now to the right, and a run out one from Hubner. And Lachlan Hubner put down on 5, 41 metres from North Queensland's line. Last play for the Cardinal and Myrtle. It's a bomb from Ward. He was rushed at. It's a shallow kick. Will come down 20 out. No one challenging Derby as he leaps and catches Rob Derby. And he's tackled immediately. And the Cowboys have it midway goal line and halfway. And they look to shift it through the hands immediately. Drinkwater gives it on to Labert, who runs back infield before being tackled. So no great gain there. But they just seem to be playing with a bit of confidence here, the Cowboys, as Drinkwater runs one out down the middle third. 15 from halfway, 2 minutes to the break, 16-6 to the locals. Hess rumbles down the middle third, got rid of Totola, but is taken by the tackle of Humphreys and others. Almost gets to halfway. Marnie's in a dummy half. Dare I say a little alarm bells here for South. Drinkwater to the right, given on to Chester, who steps and straightens and is eventually stopped there by the tackle of Walker and Siegvold. That's 5, 35 out, last play. Cowboys, Drinkwater's bomb is shallow. It'll come down 15 metres out. No one challenging Dufty, who catches it. And that's a much-needed set end from a South's point of view. They've now got the ball, 10 from their own line, 90 seconds to the break.
1: Yeah, a lot of the South players really looking like they're struggling out here in the heat. Laurie down there, and it's certainly, I think, putting some pressure on their attack.
0: Tallis Duncan has stopped just short of the 30. Yes, Loz?
2: Yeah, well, the ball's been in play a lot. Not a lot of stoppages, and the end of halves and that, players get tired, I'm sure of that.
0: Good rumble from Aiken to within 10 of halfway. And, thighs are pumping, and that's a good run from Liam LeBlanc, gets by on halfway. Last play now for Souths. 45 out, and Ward once again pumps it high to Rob Derby's corner. No one there to challenge the winger at the catch. He takes it 10 from his own line. Kick return gets to the 20. So we've got 40 seconds left in the half. North Queensland with the ball, leading 16-6. And there's a little bit of a hole there for Chester. He charged forward before being stopped. Quick play the ball, 15 from halfway. Labert runs in field, steps through one. Souths need half time. He's tackled only 2 metres out. They've just got to survive this set. The bunny, McKayley, gives it left to Sutton. And Sutton has put down the young 5'8 for the Cowboys. 45 metres out. There's 20 seconds left in the half. Neem rolls forward. Only a gain of 5 or 6. Last play, says referee Atkins. It's been given to Clifford, who tries a 2-point field goal. Struck purely. Jake Clifford with a 2-pointer from 42 metres out to complete the first half. I don't know why they didn't run it, in a way, because they looked like they had Souths on the back foot. But potentially, Clifford thought, yeah, well, they're on the back foot as well. They're not going to come at me. Yeah. So he took the 2, and that's half time, and it's 18-6 North Queensland.
1: Yeah, it was a big kick from him, and the South forwards just could not muster any more there. Kulamatangi was the only player who came forward to try and put some pressure on Clifford. And, of course, Clifford came under some consideration for Origin, and he's certainly showing today, I think, why he was in that position, because he's been one of the Cowboys' best out there. When we have a look at the stats, though, they've evened up. The Cowboys early on had the bulk of the possession. They were sitting comfortably, but it's almost back at 50% each, and both sides completing at 76%. But it has been a case of the Cowboys, I think, have really mustered most out of their opportunities. They've made the most out of a couple of

0: The Drinkwater's made a decision to go to the Dragons the last month of football. He's been outstanding in involvement in play. I know they got a penalty against him, but that try saver down that end there. But the turning point was Jake Clifford picking up the intercept there. South Sydney were really on a roll then, but he picked that up. They scored a try, and I've been impressed with young Chester. Any chance he gets, he runs the football up, and he's always in support. But yeah, Drinkwater and Clifford being the difference today. But South Sydney, the first 30 minutes, they looked like they were strong, but yeah, the last 10 minutes, really tiring in this 25 degrees and really wearing them down. But yeah, looking forward to the second half, but it's been a really good game of footy.
1: 18-6 in favour of the locals. So Labatt scored first on 5 minutes, no conversion. Then young Talanoa Panattani in his first game scored South's first and, as it stands, only try in the game 15 minutes in. 4-all became 6-4 South when Siegvold kicked a penalty goal. That was on 19 minutes. But as Loz said, yeah, it was the 27-minute mark when Clifford made that intercept, which Marnie then scored shortly after. 35 minutes in, Chester scored, and then that two-point field goal. So, yeah, the what have we had? 14 points for the Cowboys scored in the last basically dozen minutes before halftime. So it's Labatt, Marnie and Chester, the try scorers. Clifford, 2 from 3 off the kicking tee, but he's kicked a two-point field goal as well. Panattani, the try scorer for the Rabbitohs. Siegvold, 1 from 2.
2: Yeah, and it really has. Those points have really come on a roll. I think at the time where, and Laurie's right, with that intercept, I think that broke their backs a little bit, and fatigue was starting to build, was starting to kick in, and I think it's made a big difference to them, and that's where the points have rolled in.
1: Thanks, Belly. Thanks, Laurie. Just before the news, around the grounds, that New South Wales Cup game has ended, and Souths have won that one. So they've got the points there over North Sydney. Rabbitohs 16 have beaten North Sydney 12. In the Queensland Cup today, two games completed, wins for Ipswich and the Brisbane Tigers. Ipswich beat Tweed 22-20, and the Tigers beat North 24-16. In the AFL earlier today, Greater Western Sydney beat Brisbane by 78 points after kicking 14 goals in the third quarter. The highest scoring third quarter in VFL AFL history. The two-time reigning premier is amazing. That was so. Giants 166, Lions 88. Third quarter of the game in progress. Western Bulldogs lead Melbourne by 8 points. Dogs 9-3-57 to the Demons 7-7-49. And in the Super Netball today, West Coast beat Queensland. The Fever beating the Firebirds 69-51. And third quarter in progress, Vixens 37 lead the Swifts 30. Keep your messages coming on 0467 920 222. Loving them coming in from wherever you're listening to us on this final game of round 12. It's North Queensland 18, South Sydney 6, and we'll be back in Townsville after a trip to the newsroom.
3: Hello, this is ABC News with David Rollins. A man has died following a shark attack in far north Queensland. Hannah Moore has the story.
4: Emergency services were called to the Hull River boat ramp, 160 kilometres south of Cairns, around midday, after receiving reports from the Tully Coast Guard of a shark attack. A 39-year-old man is understood to have been attacked at Kennedy Shoal, a reef site off the coast, before being retrieved from the water by a boat called Old Yeller. The man later died as a result of his injuries. Queensland Police say a report will be prepared for the coroner. It's the second fatal shark attack in Australian waters in as many weeks, after the death of a 38-year-old Perth man off Rottnest Island on May 16.
3: Hannah Moon with that story. US President Donald Trump has thanked the Secret Service and police for what he's called their swift and professional action against a gunman near the White House in Washington. In a social media post, Trump, who was inside the White House at the time, says the gunman had a violent history. Authorities say the 21-year-old suspect opened fire at a Secret Service checkpoint before being fatally shot by return fire, with a passerby also struck and wounded in the exchange of gunfire. A number of news crews were reporting on other issues as the shots were heard.
5: The two sides to remain far apart.
3: A Officials in China are investigating the cause of an explosion at a coal mine that's left at least 82 people dead. The blast in Shanxi province in northern China is one of the country's worst mining disasters for many years. At least 100 people are being treated in hospital. This miner explains what happened.
6: There was a smell like firecrackers. I urged others to run, but we were choking on the smoke and I fainted. Then I came to, woke up the others, and we escaped together.
3: Russia has launched another large-scale missile and drone attack on Ukraine's capital, Kyiv. The BBC's Warren Bull reports.
7: The mayor of Kyiv, Vitaly Klitschko, said multiple buildings had been hit by drones and missiles in the Russian attack on the capital. He said at least five people had been injured. Residents described how a large building near the government district shook heavily and people were forced to shelter in metro stations. Attacks have also been reported in a nearby city of Cherkasy and Melitopol to the south. On Friday, President Vladimir Putin said he'd ordered retaliation after state media said 18 people were killed in a drone attack on Russian-occupied parts of the Luhansk region.
3: The body of a man has been pulled from the Yarra River in Melbourne's Docklands. Emergency services were called to reports of a man seen in difficulty in the water off Maritime Place shortly after 5 o'clock this morning. Police say the circumstances surrounding the incident are under investigation, but the death is not believed to be suspicious. The man is yet to be formally identified. An elderly man has died after being struck by a car in Sydney's southwest last week. The 83-year-old man was hit by a car at Padstow on Thursday. He was taken to hospital in a critical condition but died yesterday. An 81-year-old woman was also injured. She remains in hospital in a stable condition. Police say a 71-year-old female driver undertook mandatory testing and an investigation is continuing. Hundreds of people and their pets have strolled along Lake Burley Griffin for the annual Canberra Paws Walk. Caitlin Maloney was there.
8: From greyhounds and golden retrievers to chihuahuas and cavoodles, more than 500 dogs and their owners are out at Patrick White Lawns for the RSPCA's annual Canberra Paws Walk. The event celebrates the bond between people and their pets, raising funds.

0: for shelter and vet services for abandoned and neglected animals. Earlier this month, the RSPCA secured $30 million in the federal budget to build its new facility at Pialago. Yesterday, the organisation offered free basic health checkups, vaccinations and grooming for dog and cat owners experiencing financial hardship.
1: Turning to sport now, and Greater Western Sydney has stunned the reigning AFL premiers, Brisbane, with an historic third quarter surge on its way to a 78-point statement victory at Sydney Showgrounds this afternoon. The Giants kicked 14 majors in an 86-point third term to set a new record for the highest-scoring third quarter in AFL history. Jake Stringer and Toby Green slotted 5 goals apiece for the Giants in their 26-10-166-13-10-88 victory. ABC News.
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6: Lodge plays it 8 metres out. Marnie passes right from Clifford to Drinkwater. Holds it. Harbour Bridge to the edge. Beautiful pass for Leibert, who dives in the right corner. And the Cowboys do score first. Up to the 20 on the attack from centre field. Kepi passes to Duffy. Great pass to the right edge. Here he is, Panattoni on debut. The young man scores in his first game of footy. Talanoa Panattoni. Ward, his pass is intercepted by Clifford, who's got 60 to run with 3 South men chasing. 20 to go. He's got 10 to go, but Panattoni runs him down from behind. 5 metres short. Quick play the ball. Drinkwater feeds right for Marnie. Marnie goes in and the Cowboys score anyway. And North Queensland return to the lead.
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6: The only game of this round 12 on the Sunday here in Townsville. Quentin Hull's my name. Great that you could join us for the footy this afternoon in warm conditions where the locals have got the better of the first 40 here against South Sydney. North Queensland, who have a 7-win-4-loss record, lead the South Sydney side 18 points to 6. The Bunnies themselves with a 6-win-4-loss record. So both teams have made strong starts to this 2026 campaign. But, of course, we get to this part of the season. A number of key men are in Origin camp waiting for Wednesday's game one. By the way, no matter where you are, make sure that you've got ABC Listen downloaded if you haven't already on your devices, because you can take the footy with you wherever you are around the country or around the world at Origin time. Just look for that green button. Andrew Moore and the team will bring you game one from Stadium Australia on Wednesday night. And then we've got the third and final game of the Women's Origin Series on Thursday night. So plenty of big rep footy coming up over the weekend. New South Wales having already secured the Women's Shield. But even if you've got friends in other parts of Australia, national coverage on local radio as well for State of Origin Game 1. So can't wait to see what we've got in store for us with the men getting to the start of their series and the women to wrap up their series with Sky Blue taking on Maroon on Wednesday and Thursday night this week. 3-1 for the Cowboys here. Your texts are welcome on 0467 920 222. Please send us your name and where you're texting from. 0467 920 222. I'm here with the inaugural Cowboys coach in Grant Bell and first skipper Laurie Spinett down on the touchline. And well, Belly, we've had a few extra moments to think about it during the news. Where did you see the momentum sort of swing towards the Cowboys in the back end of that half? Because it's been a really entertaining game of footy to the neutral eye.
8: Sorry, mate, I've been just clearing some texts.
6: I was going to let that go.
8: I'm down to 900.
6: I was going to let that go, but now that you've brought it up, Mark has sent a text from the truck. Oh, my word. He's taken a screenshot of his phone. Mark, thank you. You've put it out there, so I'm going to now describe your screenshot, which has 184 unread emails, 1,500 missed calls, and 1,800 unread texts.
8: Yes.
6: Thank you, Mark.
8: Thank you, Mark. and you're

0: responsible truck driver because you're not answering those while you're on the road. Good on you. We're coming back to the game. I tell you, I think the conditions got to South a little. I thought the players out there really started to feel the pinch. The game has been, and you described it during the call, it's been a terrific game to watch. And it's been a lot of end-to-end. There's very little separate the two sides in terms of the stats, possession, flow of the game, etc. But I think it's about the conditions. And I think that that's really really damaged the South players, and particularly the intercept try.
1: And no one will know the amount of mental energy that's been spent at South Sydney this week.
0: Absolutely.
1: As well, following the news of Jai Arrow's illness. So sometimes these things can go one of two ways. You never know.
0: And it can be the thing that just breaks you down.
1: Yeah.
0: And and that may well have been what happened with 14 minutes to go in the half. They go,
1: or it may be something that they sort of look each other in the eye and think, boy, how lucky are we to be out running around and playing footy today? Let's give it our best. You never know. Been in a very emotional week. Let's see what the last 40's got for us. Second half is underway, and LeBlanc makes the first carry for Souths after North Queensland kick off with that 18-6 lead, and Souths now running to the right of your radio dials. Kaloa Matangi runs through the middle third. That's a good carry. He's been a little quiet today, up to the 30, Keon Kaloa Matangi. He was in a lot of punters, origins teams, but he didn't make Laurie Daly's squad. Now Aiken next carry, a dozen from halfway. Totola with a rumble down the middle third. And Souths do the hard work to get within 3 or 4 metres of halfway. A couple of plays left in this first set of the second half. Duffy chimes in with a little jinking run. Tackled 41 metres from North Queensland's line. Last play, Humphreys feeds right for Ward. From 40 metres out, the Souths halfback bombs to Derby's corner. But once again, the left side winger for North Queensland catches comfortably. So the Cowboys will hit it up from the southern end. Let's get down to Laurie with his whispers from the rooms at halftime.
2: Yeah, pretty simple from Wayne Bennett. Q, just complete the sets, hold the football, not a lot of errors, and kick deep and chase, and he believes they can come back. On the other side, Todd Baden mentioned the 2 weeks ago against Parramatta, same position, and they blew it. But he wants the outside backs to make a little bit more yardage and stop giving away penalties and drop balls, completing the sets. He's quite happy, but.
1: Yeah, thanks for that, Laurie. Well, we've just seen Labert follow that instruction, making a run down the middle third. And now end of set from the Cowboys. They only got five from halfway. Good defence from South. Deep kick from Clifford, taken by Talanoa, who charges back. Talanoa Panattani into the defence just beyond the 20. The young man who scored his first try 15 minutes into his debut game in that first half. Duncan up to the 30 for South. And now Dufty, who's doing a fair bit of running of the ball, chiming in. Named at fullback. We haven't seen Jai Gray at all yet. We thought he was going to come in and play dummy half, but Humphreys is doing that role. Right edge, Joel Aiken throws a loose pass, trying to offload near the NRL logo. Doesn't find a teammate. Jumped on by Derby of North Queensland, so that's a loose end of set from the Rabbitohs. Cowboys have got it on halfway. Drinkwater shifts it towards the right edge. Chester decides to take a run and takes the tackle. 45 metres from the Rabbitohs line. Blindside, Drinkwater feeds Lukey, charges into a two-man tackle. Down low, LeBlanc, up Tump Siegwald. Played 15 in from the right, 35 out. Back to left and centre field. Clifford feeds it to the straightening run of Neen. And Griffin Neen's held up. He's 32 metres out from the South Sydney line. No score second half. 18-6 to the Cowboys. Drinkwater runs it right. Gives it on to Lukey, who's trying to wrestle his way from the defence. But he can't get through. Johnston there along with Siegwald to make the tackle. They're out on the right, 20 metres out. Couple of plays left. Shifted to left and centre field. Drinkwater to Clifford through the hands. On to Sutton. On to Perdue. Has to stop. Runs infield laterally. Perdue across the 20. Chucks it back to the right to a flat-footed Chester. He gets going. Tries to put on a step, but is tackled on 5. 15 metres from South Sydney's line. 15 in from the right. Back to left and centre field for the last play. Clifford receives and chips for flying Derby. Catches. Offload.
0: Oh,
1: got it to Sutton. He buzzes to McIntyre. McIntyre's turtled in the in-goal area. He was on his back. Did he ground it? No, I don't think so.
3: But no try, held
1: and
3: up.
1: Neither does referee Atkins. Wow, that was a great catch from Robert Derby.
0: Oh, the pass off the catch was even better. His ability
4: kick to
0: catch. Kick
4: chase has been cleared at this
0: and
4: point.
0: Then,
4: Cowboys take clean
0: back.
4: Possession. Show me what.
1: Now, did Panattani grab him when he was in the air? That's also a question.
4: He's now, the Cowboys players now tackled in the air. We're playing on an advantage to see what happens.
1: So the answer to that question is yes. So there'll be a penalty at least for North Queensland. And then there's a question as to whether Sutton ran an offside line. No, he didn't, because McIntyre wrapped to the blind and then Tallis Duncan.
2: Yeah, that was a great tackle.
1: Oh, got him, Loz. And he, I think young Ward helped him out too.
2: Yeah, gee. Great tackle.
4: Sam McIntyre is held up. The first foul is the tackle in the air. We have a decision.
1: So it'll be a no try and penalty North Queensland. And Souths, well, they just can't concede early in this second half. The last two tries in the game going to the Cowboys. And they're, well, 12 in front, so kicking for touch.
0: Really important set here for the Cowboys. Very important set.
1: Interesting. 12 in front, kicking for touch. So could have extended it beyond the two converted tries, but no, they're having a rumble here. First restart didn't work, so they go again, hit the reset button. First carry from Hess, and he's only 5 metres out, 10 to the left of the uprights. Marnie passes to a charging Thomas McCailey. He tries to rumble his way through with four South defenders around him, and he's only half a metre from the northern end goal and eventually stopped. Marnie passes left. Neem crashes his way towards the goal line. He's held up underneath the black dot. He'll have to go out to the 10 metre for a play the ball. He did get to the goal line, never really looked like planting the ball. But ref Atkins was there and says, no, you're in goal, go out to the 10 to play it. And he does. Marnie distributes to McCailey, right edge. Three defenders there to stop him. Cowboys right on the attack as Marnie passes back left and centre field. Through Sutton, onto Drinkwater, runs at the line, passes to Purdue, stops, Jinx, goes again, gets tackled. On five, 5 metres out on the left edge. Last play, Cowboys. Derby passes infield to Drinkwater, passes back to the blind to McIntyre. Got in a problem, chucked it back to Drinkwater, gives it to Marnie. This is disorganised. Grubber from Marnie straight into the legs of Hubner. Dives on it, he's got it. South's ball, you hear the referee yelling. Marnie's trying to argue the toss and eventually gives away a penalty for being a pest, which is a bit of his MO.
0: He wouldn't argue.
1: He gives away a penalty because he thought that he had possession of that ball, but it was Lockie Hubner's ball. Penalty South Sydney. 5 minutes played, second half. North Queensland 18 lead South Sydney 6. It's NRL Sunday, live from Townsville on ABC Sport.
0: Well, important set here for South Sydney. They really need to find themselves. Just the focus, get through the set, get down the end, and make the Cowboys work away from their try line.
1: And Loz, I know you're smart and old-fashioned, and I don't say that in a disrespectful way. Just
2: take the two.
1: There it is. Just asterisk that part of the game. If the Bunnies come back, it could have been a 14-point lead. Souths on halfway, Ward to the right. Cody has a dummy in straight, and Walker's put down around the ankles by Sutton and up top by McIntyre. Played to Humphreys, pass left and centre field for Lockie Hubner. Rolls down the middle third. Takes Souths to within 35 metres of the North Queensland line. Back to the right for the Bunnies. Oh, Ward a dummy and scoot, almost a line break. Grab from behind by McCailey. Quick play the ball. Last play, 20 out. They run it to the left. Hubner gives to Walker. Double cut out. Seafoam on to Johnston. Latrell to AJ Mark 2. But Johnston's tackled near the corner post and loses the ball.
0: Yeah, lost it on his way in there.
1: Referee's going to go up to check. No tries the call. Alex Johnston. He has scored in
4: cleared
1: every game he's played
4: up
1: in
4: to this
1: year.
4: Point. Initial contact is all okay from the Cowboys.
1: Drinkwater was there. And oh, AJ!
0: Oh,
1: just
0: so
1: lost it.
0: Close.
1: I think. Just lost it. He was able to avoid the touchline. No control in planting the ball.
4: Alex Johnston knocks the ball on in the in goal. We have a decision.
1: Drinkwater. He's doing it everywhere.
0: He is. And, Alex Johnston scores in those situations more often than not and gets to a point of being able to score more often than not. Gee, it was a lot closer than what I thought.
2: Did you see his head hit the ground?
0: Yeah. Is that what it was?
1: Jarring motion too, wasn't it?
0: Yeah.
1: So... He's okay, AJ Laurie, but
0: he may still be required to come off for an HIA.
1: Cowboys have got the ball, but playback underway on their own 30. Now Chester runs the ball down the middle third. Tom Chester taken 12 from halfway. Souths still trailing this game. It's North Queensland 18, South Sydney 6. McKaylee gets to halfway. The Cowboys are holding down the middle third. Neem charges into the tackle there of Hubner and also Humphreys. They'll put him down 41 metres out. Bit of a slowish play of the ball, but the last play's called by the ref. So Drinkwater kicks from 40 metres out. A high ball to young Panattani's wing. He's knocked it on. Talanoa Panattani leapt unchallenged and it ballooned off his chest.
0: He misjudged that. He just jumped early. And, yeah, a little bit of experience there. Jumped early with the footsteps of the Cowboys players coming at him. And could have held his ground a lot longer than he did.
1: And this will give the Cowboys a chance to attack the line. They're going left edge here, 10 metres out. 32 minutes left in the game. Your texts continue to be welcome on 0467 920 222. G'day to Mary. Go the Rabbits. Thank you, Mary. Cowboys win scrum and settling hit up taken by Hess. Stopped 11 metres out. So here's the alarm bells for Souths again. Cowboys to the left. Sutton passes it on to McIntyre. Ward takes his ankles along with Duncan to help out in the tackle. Marnie back to the right to Neem. Three defenders around Griffin Neem as he stands and eventually crumbles to deck. 2 metres short of the northern in goal. Played to Marnie. Passes right for Clifford. Good width on the pass. Given to Drinkwater. Stops. Props. Reeled in by the tackle of Cody Walker. Helped out by Siegwald. Played out in the right. 10 metres out. Pass back to left and centre field. Marnie gives it on to Clifford. Here's ball for Sutton's knocked on. It's balloons into the hands of Dufty. Dufty's taken for South's 10 from his own line. That is a huge let off for the Bunnies. And it gives now South Sydney the chance to get out of their own end without conceding points there. Aitken with a carry. Now Duncan up to the 30 as the Bunnies breathe a sigh of relief as Duncan's tackled. 15 from halfway. Played there to Humphreys. Given to the centre third. Siegwald's coming in for a bit of work. Gets taken 5 inside South Sydney territory. 31 minutes to go. Cowboys lead 18-6. Totola down the middle third to halfway. And just beyond for Tevita Totola. 2 metres attacking side thereof as he plays it. Now a rumble down the middle third for South Sydney. Yeah, it's Dufty. He's done a lot of work in that area. Up to the 30. End of set called now as he played it. Given on to Ward, who bombs. No one really putting
0: no pressure on, in the chase,
1: on
0: was
1: Derby.
0: There?
1: He catches it a metre from his own line. No one pressuring him, Billy. Cowboys ball.
0: Yeah, the bomb went up, but it had no depth in it.
1: Right side shift. Here goes Chester. He is quick. Gets to halfway. Half the fullback in front of him. Drew the tackle, passed a loose ball infield, which is deemed forward. Great chase from Dufty getting across to pressure Tom Chester there, who I think just got a little greedy.
0: Yeah, well, I've also got to say, I think the defensive effort from Dufty there was tremendous. He slowed down and he managed the space between the run from Chester and his support players who were looming.
2: Had two blokes inside him. He needed to pass.
1: So yep. You agree he's gone to the buffet too much there.
2: Inside now. Oh,
1: yeah,
2: no.
1: He stepped inside and Dufty, he thought he could beat Dufty with the in and away laws, but Dufty was too good for him.
0: Yep, Dufty did very well there and really upset the rhythm and the timing of Chester, who was coming down expecting to be able to pass the ball more comfortably than he was left.
1: Another asterisk, so they gave up the shot to go up 2 points. Chester, a little bit greedy, so it remains 18-6. South Sydney doing a great job to hang into this game. There's still 29 minutes to go. Souths with the ball. It's played by LeBlanc on halfway. Given to the left for Ward. Pop ball on to Kalola Matangi. Couple around him. Key on Kalola Matangi, tackled left edge and 43 from the Cowboys line. Humphrey now feeds it one man infield to Kepi. Sean Kepi puts it under his right wing to go forward. Three around him to put him down. 35 metres out from the Cowboys line. Blindside, Humphreys gives to Walker. Cody has a run at the line, then drops the ball onto his knee. I don't think that's a kick. Neither does the referee. That is a knock on. A knock on from Cody Walker at the end of that set.
0: Yeah, poor finish there. Walker won't be pleased with that. Again, looking for something different. Kulamatani really seems to be struggling out there. He was down stretching then. He's got a lot of strapping on his knee. and really looks to be struggling out there.
1: Yeah, right knee, and just look at him trot back on side. He's sort of not moving super fluently. Cowboys ball on the 30. No change to the halftime score. NRL Sunday on ABC Sport. Quentin Hull, Grant Bell and Laurie Spinner with you in Townsville. Cowboys leading 18-6 as Labor plays at 10 from halfway. And now Derby's fellow winger goes forward. A couple of metres short of the halfway line when tackled by Ward. Plays the ball to Marnie, given right for Tamalolo. Through the hands of Clifford, out to Drinkwater on the edge. He spins through Walker, passes back infield to Tamalolo. The veteran's thighs get pumping. He stopped only 35 metres out. Centre field, Marnie passes right. Clifford at the line, second man Drinkwater. His pass is knocked onto the right edge by Chester. Another incomplete set from the Cowboys.
0: And I thought it went forward there too. I thought the pass went forward.
1: They are doing a great job not to... They might not win this game, South Sydney, but they're not losing it in this 10 minutes of footy. They've done a lot to stay in the game.
0: Yeah, and on that instance, much better pressure. The pressure that that came through from Siegwald in conjunction with Johnson, they came up hard and really disrupted the pass there from Drinkwater.
2: And they're doing everything, the Cowboys, to let South back in because all they need is a sniff and they'll capitalise, that's for sure.
1: Yeah, good point, Laurie. South's with the scrum on the 30. First carry, Duncan. Now second carry down the right edge and tackle is taken there by Panattani, 8 from halfway. Couple of sets of hands infield. Liam LeBlanc is met by a three-man tackle. He's pushed backward a metre or two before he plays at 8 inside South's territory. Now to the left, Humphreys through Walker. Siegwald tries to put on a little step and straight and good run from Latrell Siegwald. About 7 and 8 post-contact metres for him. South's 40 metres out on the attack out on the left. Mamazelos is back out there, passes the ball onto Kepi. Kepi rumbles to the 30. Last place is referee Atkins. Mamazelos looks blind, doesn't like it, gives it back to Humphreys, who's flat-footed, and kicks at the end of the set. Derby is challenged at this one. Ward catches, but is tackled immediately. And that's a handover. So Derby had taken a few catches without anyone near him. Ashton Ward did well, won the jump there, but got tackled, and now comes away a little hurt.
0: At least he put some pressure on that time, and it's the first time we've seen an end to a set from South where there was some pressure on the Cowboys.
1: Tamalolo just put a target on Mamazelos, ran at him, he reeled back, but luckily Big Aiken was there to help out make the tackle. Now Labatt runs up to the 30 as North Queensland once again run the ball upfield. This is a good arm wrestle. 18-6 in favour of the Cowboys. 25 minutes to go. Hess to within 10 of halfway with the next carry. Now inside the 40, Drinkwater's kick is charged down. And
0: oh,
1: it's
0: great
1: brilliantly
0: pick up
1: picked
0: Ward.
1: Up by Ward one-handed. He's got the ball. And I say charged down. I think Drinkwater almost probably just kicked it into Humphreys accidentally there. And Ward's regathered it, so Souths have got the ball on the attack. Infield runs Talis Duncan. 21 metres out, 15 in from the right when stopped. Played to Mamazelos, given to Kepi. He rumbles forward. 12 from the Cowboys line. South Sydney with a good attacking opportunity here. Mamazelos to the left. Step and straighten from Humphreys. He stopped by the tackle of Hess, 5 metres out. Mamazelos to the right, given to Walker. Gives it on to Ward. Floating ball to the edge. Panattani in his first game has a try-scoring double. Talanoa Panattani bursts through the left side shifting defence of the Cowboys and Souths are back in it. 18 points to 10. Kip to come. What a debut from Talanoa Panattani.
0: Well, it all came back to the charge down. As you said, it wasn't a charge down. Just watching it on replay there, he almost hunted back away from it. But Ashton Ward did tremendously well to find himself cleaning the pass up.

0: the kick up, sorry, the charge down. And, gee, what a wonderful pass to the edge. Panattoni still had so much to do, but got between two players, Loz, and came up with the result. But,
1: yeah, this minute of the game, Ashton Ward, two big plays. Mm. Not easy to go and dive in and slide and grab that ball. Well, when Drinkwater kicked it into the South player, and a beautiful pass over the top to Panattoni, and he had to work a lot to score that try. But yeah, Ward, two important plays for South Sydney, and they're back, I can tell you that.
2: And the thing I love about that finish, Loz, so he saw the left side shifting to defence. Who was it? It was Derby and... was it Clifford over there? Anyway, timed that right foot step perfectly.
0: Yep.
2: To step in between the two sliding defenders.
0: He just held himself up and stepped back in between.
2: Siegvold with the conversion attempt. He raises the flags and Souths are right back in this one in Townsville. Siegvold's got two from three and it's North Queensland 18 leading South Sydney 12 with 23 minutes left in the game. You're hearing NRL Sunday on ABC Sport. Live from Townsville, Quentin Hull here alongside the local legends of Grant Bell and Laurie Spina. Around the grounds, a couple of live games at the moment. AFL third quarter, 2-point lead for the Western Bulldogs over Melbourne. They lead 78-76 over the Demons. Last quarter in the Super Netball, Vixens 53 lead the Swifts 44. Just earlier today, wins in the Queensland Cup for Ipswich and the Brisbane Tigers. Wins in the New South Wales Cup for South. They beat North 16-12. Restart from the Cowboys. Caught five in the field of play. And Kepi with the first carry, 15 from the goal line.
1: Wiramu Greg's just gone on 2Q.
2: Thank you. Thank you,
0: three players still used.
2: Yeah, so Neem, Hess and Greg have been used by Leah, Keresk and King available. Mind you, I know they had two players in the sin bin at Magic Round. They only used 16 players against the Roosters last week at North Queensland. Here goes LeBlanc. I think he's had a good game off the bench. He's tackled five from halfway.
0: I think he has.
2: Mamozelos gives it on to Dufty, who's been energetic. Again, down the middle third, taken beyond halfway. 45 from the North Queensland goal line. End of set. Humphreys now with a high, deep kick downfield. Drinkwater defensive right corner, catches five from his own line. Good kick chase from Souths. Three in front of him. It's Kalol Matangi, it's Johnston, it's Mitchell, it's Siegvold, should I say, and they make the tackle. Cowboys thought that maybe they were offside or high, but referee doesn't agree. Infield runs lay, but no great gain. Still 15 from the southern end. Now Derby's carry just beyond the 20, and Rob Derby's got it for North Queensland. 22 minutes to go. Cowboys lead it by six. As here is Wiramu Greg, he's rumbling down the middle of the field. Got an offload bit of second phase here. McIntyre's got it. Crowd thought it was a high tackle again. Referee Atkins says no. Namazelis was there in the tackle. Play 10 from halfway. Tamalolo says give it to me. He eats up 13 metres down Main Street. Gives him front football with a quick play the ball too. Marnie passes right. End of set. Clifford has rushed at and gets a bit of a loose kick away. It's caught by Labert. He's tackled, chucks it out the back. Still alive. Chester Price, a little chip and chase, but Johnston's there to defuse it. And Alex Johnston has it, and Souths have got the ball. Left corner on their own 10. Dufty runs forward, giving him a dozen. Boy, hasn't he been good today again. Dufty plays the ball there to Cody Walker. Passes infield to Siegvold. Souths get to the 30 on the carry of Latrell Siegvold. Now Mamozelos passes right in centre field. Ward gives it on to Duncan. Wrestles his way away from Perdue. Passes to the edge for Panattoni. He saunters to the 30, realising the defence was coming. Can't accelerate through the tackle of Derby. South Platte, 12 inside their own half. Duncan runs infield. The Cardinal and Myrtle are starting to get the momentum in this game. Duncan's tackled, seven inside his own half. Last play coming up for the Bunnies. Ward with his right boot from near the NRL logo. Kicks deep. Drinkwater will catch. Five from his own line, defensive left corner. Charges up to the 20, puts on a little step and gets tripped up. Tackled, 22 from his own line. 18-12 Cowboys, 20 minutes to go, Grant Bell.
0: Well, the game's now back in that to and fro again that we saw early on in the first half. Important for South that they keep their energy levels up. I'm not sure how many interchanges they've used at this stage.
2: Lodge has just lodged. He's treated Adam Elliott like a speed bump there for a moment.
0: Yeah.
2: And there's a ruck infringement and a six to go here. So this is an opportunity for Wiramu Greg to charge into attack for North Queensland. Tackled 43 out. So off the back

0: of the restart. They now go forward through Tamalolo. The Cowboys tackled 31 out. Play to Marnie, given left for Drinkwater. Up to the 20. Passes to Sutton. Ankle tap by Ward. Gets up. Plays on. Passes to McIntyre, who was flat-footed. He's tackled. Gets it out the back. Kept alive. Drinkwater gave the problem to Chester, who was flat-footed on the 20. Now gets going. Stopped only 10 metres out. It's been messy play, but the Cowboys are only 10 out on the attack. Marnie passes left. Sutton through a hole. Liam Sutton scores. His first try in the NRL. And the Cowboys hit back. Liam Sutton in his second game with a jink and a weave scores a try at the northern end at home. He'll remember that forever. And it's North Queensland 22 leading South Sydney 12.
1: Yeah, well, it certainly was the case of too much possession and too much pressure from the Cowboys attacking and putting the test to the Rabbitohs defence. Coming back and against the grain, the Cowboys found themselves, South Sydney claiming that there was a lost ball in there. But Sutton just using great footwork, finding some tired forwards, finding some players out on their feet, and weaved his way into the end goal. And again, it was the back rower, I think, Elliott, turning out too early that he found the space inside of was.
2: Yeah, you remember your first try in first grade, your whole lifetime. And he's not a flashy player, but he does things right. And yeah, really important try for the Cowboys. He's a strong player. He's been carrying that shoulder injuries too. You can tell, but he's playing tough, and important try for the Cowboys.
0: Clifford's conversion attempt only 10 metres to the left of the uprights. He's already kicked 2 from 3 today. And no problems with that one. Raises the flags. Clifford 3 from 4. And North Queensland 24 leads South Sydney 12 with still 17 and a half minutes left in the game. Liam Sutton from that great rugby league school of St. Gregory's at Campbelltown. Underage footy at the Sharks and Newcastle.
1: Newcastle.
0: Yeah, before getting his opportunity here.
1: And I think, he was player of the year last year for Wynnum Manly.
0: Yep.
1: So he came with credentials, and I think the Cowboys have said, well, we need some extra depth in that area. And he certainly seems to answer the call.
0: 24-12 North Queensland. Oh, Lodge almost ran into Drinkwater. Such was his enthusiasm to get up momentum with the hit up off the kick off and eventually get stopped short of the 10. So yeah, there's been a few moments of disorganised footy from both teams. Now Wiramu Greg. He rolls forward 8 metres, just short of the 20. Helam Lukey carry 3 off the kickoff. And cut down right edge. Quick play the ball to midway goal line and halfway. This has been a good quick set. And Tamalolo play
1: great
0: for
1: guards.
0: Says, I'll take 17 metres down Main Street, thank you. Great run from JT, 7 from halfway. Now Lodge on the second to last play. Gets the option offload away. Given on to Marnie. Passes to Drinkwater. Tried a little step. Gets tackled. 45 metres out. This is the last. It's Clifford from the attacking 40 with a deep bomb. He's got chases coming through on Dufty, who catches it before he's smashed by Labert. Good set. Good kick. Good catch. And South, so 5 from their own line. Siegvold play 2 is going to take it up towards the 20. Down to Laurie Spina on the touchline. 16 and a half minutes to go. Cowboys 24-12.
2: Yeah, such an important, crucial time this period. Completing sets is so important. And Wayne Bennett, that's what he said at halftime. Complete the set and you can still have a chance. They've just got to defend well.
0: As gee, Dufty again. His numbers would be through the roof, Billy. You're closer to the stats than I. We'll get him at one point. Ward almost breaks a tackle. Tackled 41 metres out, Ashton Ward. Last play here for South Sydney. Humphreys will kick from about 38 metres out. Again, it's a bomb which is too deep for any Souths player to challenge. Taken with a bit of a juggle from Drinkwater. 5 from his own line. Inside sort of angled kick return. He's 15 from his own line when stopped. Plays the ball to try scorer Sutton. Passes to Chester, who's again trying to use that pace on the right edge. But he gets taken out there by Kaloma Tungi and also Siegvold. One man back to the middle third. Helam Lukey's legs are cut down by the tackle of Kepi. Quick play the ball. 15 from halfway. And Wiramu Greg, he charges a dozen downfield. And the bench forward for the Cowboys. Or was he goal line to goal line for that play the ball? That was a bit dubious. Ref let it go. Tamalolo has another rumble of 10. Within 41 of South's line as he's tackled. Last play called by the ref. Drinkwater with a high kick at the end of the set. And penetration.

0: Carney catches it, defensive right corner for Souths, five from his own line, just gets beyond the 10 with the kick return. A quarter an hour to go, 24-12 to North Queensland over South Sydney.
1: Matt Dufty, 250 metres run from 22 carries. So
0: at another 10.
1: At another 10 on
0: there
1: that.
0: There he goes, up to the 30. He's had a
1: has had a huge involvement. And it's interesting, his replacement of Jai Gray.
0: Now left side shift. Hold the phone there, Belly. Johnston's got it, but he's tackled by Chester. And they're not... Hold on, I'll just call this set and I'll try and give you a bit more context to those Dufty numbers. Kalamatangi blindside to Latrell Siegvold, who got blindsided by the tackle of Chester. Put down 42 metres out. Kalamatangi's at distributor. Well, he doesn't distribute. He picks up from dummy half and runs in field. Now does distribute. He got to centre field, passes to Aiken, tries to palm away from the defence, but Sutton's there to make the tackle with Purdue. On the 30, couple of play... Oh, there was a... There was a set restart in there. I didn't hear the ping. Sorry, Souths fans, but they have got, I think, another three after this tackle, and they're on the attack after the rumble there from Kepi. 15 metres out, back to the left. Ward passes to Walker, cut out to the edge. Siegvold catch and give to AJ. Johnston for the corner. Johnston tackles, rolls, plants it.
1: Oh,
0: with the feet over the touchline.
1: There.
0: No tries, the call from referee Atkins.
2: I think he dropped it.
0: Well, it's that far side, Loz.
2: Great chase from Chester.
1: Enormous chase from Chester.
3: I've cleared that contact there through the body.
0: So Johnston received 12 metres out.
3: Playing on at this point.
0: Chester, the only defender, got around his hips, got around his ankles, dragged him down. Feet stays up. Yeah, drop ball.
1: The ball again.
0: Drop ball.
3: Alex Johnston remains in the field of play and knocks the ball on in the end goal. We have a decision.
2: Gee, great chase, Chester.
1: Enormous.
0: Well, even the greatest try scorer of all time can have a tough day.
1: Well, that's two over there now.
0: Yeah, he's dropped two. Mind you, not they weren't easy, but he scored 224 tries.
1: We've seen him.
0: He sets
1: score.
0: His own standard.
1: Yeah,
0: and he's dropped two today. AJ, he could have planted that. I wonder whether the extra humidity of this new North Queensland Sunday afternoon has played a role in the slippery fingers of the left-wing legend from the Burrow.
1: Yeah, and he certainly had the ball rolled up into his wrist there. You'd like to see him with the ball gripped, and as you say, the humidity out there may well have caused him to change his carry.
0: Anyway, no try.
1: Carry.
0: 13 and a half to go. Cowboys leading 24-12. And now they've got the ball back to halfway on a carry from Lodge. McKayley now receives left side of the ruck. Thomas McKayley is standing with a couple of defenders around him. Got an offload away. It's given by Sutton to the edge for McIntyre, but he's cut down by three defenders coming across. And he'll play the ball 22 out. Yeah, there's a cramped Souths player in back play there. That's a loose pass in field. And is it Elliott? I hope he's not feeling for that calf anyway. Right side shift. Got to follow the ball. It's happening everywhere. Loose pass out the back, as it turns out. And Labert has to go back and clean it up. Passes to Chester, rushed at by Kepi and put down. So Adam Elliott doesn't look good, Lies. Oh, he's trying to even, you know, just move into the defensive line. He can hardly...
1: He can't get
0: can't
1: up.
0: Walk. Clifford bombs, caught by Dufty. Dropped! One-on-one strip, Drinkwater. Ref says play on. Pick up by Purdue. He's tackled. Elliott, so he's being helped from the field. Souths are down a defender. To the right, the Cowboys. Clifford to Lukey. Bounces off a couple. Heal and Lukey goes in to score. And that might be enough for the Cowboys to win it. Heal and Lukey just ricocheting off the tackle of Keon Kalamatangi close to the line. And he goes in to score. It's North Queensland 28, South Sydney 12. Kick to come, but Belly, before you, Loz, he's right in front of you now. Adam Elliott's come from the field.
2: Yeah, he's really struggling. I just think the humidity and the bit warmer conditions here has got to South Sydney the last few minutes. And, yes, a lot of struggling plays. It's a calf. Looks like he might have strained a calf or something.
0: Well, he has had a calf injury.
1: Bad history of calf.
0: Yep, yeah. And that's the reason he's only playing his third game of the season today. But back to that try, Belly, Lukey, straight line, you know, just bounced off Kalamatangi, who couldn't hang on, and then with a bit of humidity around, there's no way that he was going to grapple on slippery jerseys with Heelam Lukey charging for the line.

0: He is such a handful, Heelan Lukey, and I'm certain would have been well and truly in consideration for an Origin back row position. He's long, rangy, and a lot to contain, but the tackle and the effort from Kulamatangi in that one, he found himself too distant when he's trying to make the tackle and just could not come to grips with Lukey.
1: Clifford from out on the right touchline. Strikes well with his right boot. Converts the try. 4 from 5 off the kicking tee today for the North Queensland halfback. And the Cowboys, with 10.5 to go, lead South Sydney by 30 points to 12. Around the grounds in the AFL last quarter. Tight game there. Bulldogs lead Melbourne by 5 points midway final term. And in the netball, fourth quarter, Vixens 62 lead the Swifts 52. 0467 920 222 if you want to get in touch. 30 points to 12 for the Cowboys. If they win this, that'll be 4 out of their last 5 that they've won. Short restart attempted by Souths goes wrong.
0: Yep.
1: Humphrey's only kicking it sort of 5 metres upfield before it goes over the touchline.
0: And Elliott went straight up the tunnel.
1: Yeah. And South, well, that'll be 3 losses in their past 4 if they go down. So, still got 10 minutes to get through, but Cowboys on the brink of 8-4, and think they were 0-2, and calls were being made for,
0: yes,
1: for Todd Payton's head. So, that's the, what they've won 8 of their last 10 if they get through this game. And they're on the attack again. Tomalolo has his pants pulled down on a run, so he plays the ball and then pulls up his dacks. And Lodge goes forward and is tackled 32 metres out. Play to Marnie, given left for Clifford. On to Sutton. Ward came out of the line to tackle him, but Sutton gets an offload away to Tomalolo. Second face here to McKaylee to the right. Drinkwater steps in field, evades one, runs laterally across the 20, got tackled, kept it alive with a pass to Chester, who weaves and accelerates off that left leg, but gets taken down 15 metres out centre field. They're coming to kill him off now, the Cowboys. Tomalolo to the right. Drinkwater reeled in one-on-one by Cody Walker. A tackle which needed to be made. Last play, Marnie runs laterally across the 10, gives the ball to Sutton, grubber for the in-goal area, straight to Dufty. That was a poor last play. Dufty has taken 10 from his own line.
0: Yeah, pretty comfortable there too for Dufty. One of the things I like about the Cowboys' attack this year, quite often we're seeing Chester and Purdue coming across and playing together on each other's side, and I really like that. It's an additional threat that they present to the opposition.
1: Oh, loose carry here from Aiken. He's dropped it on play. No, it wasn't Aiken. It was Dufty.
2: Grand young Xavier Kerrish just in front of me here. He might come on and make his debut.
0: He is coming on.
1: So,
0: young Mackay boy.
2: Number 80.
1: K-E-R-R-I-S-K. Kerrisk.
0: Kerrisk. Xavier Kerrisk.
1: Kerrisk. Yep, from Mackay. So,
2: Reed Marnie's coming on.
3: We acknowledge the arm is on the ball from the Cowboys.
1: Loose carry from Dufty or a strip here? Up to the bunker on the challenge here from the Bunnies.
3: Both Cowboys players are just making a tackle. Yeah. There's no stripping action. The challenge is unsuccessful.
1: So that's the South's challenge. Burnt might not have a go if you've still got it in hand with 10 minutes to go. We'll make it 8 minutes 53 seconds to be precise.
2: Jason Tomalolo's second stint has been very impressive.
0: He's been really strong, hasn't he, Oz? He's playing some of his best football for the Cowboys, and it just shows he had surgery in the off-season to clean out both knees, and he really feels that his body is on top of things.
1: Oh, a bit of a low pass off the scrum, and that's why the crowd was oohing and aahing. Clifford did well to get low to make sure that wasn't a knock-on. And then he just popped it up to McKaylee with no momentum, and he's tackled. So the Cowboys are 32 metres out, and here he is again, Tomalolo. Oh, offload is knocked on, but Souths were offside, were they? Yep. Penalty, North Queensland. Cowboys go to Canberra to play the Raiders next, and the Bunnies have got the bye.
0: Yep.
1: Which will be,
0: I think well needed.
1: Welcomed in a number of respects as Lodge goes forward, they tap and go. Cowboys wanting more points here. Played it only 12 metres out. McKaylee, he almost ran over the top there of Hupner, went reeling back. Luckily, the next wave of defence in Mamazella stopped him. Now to the left, Sutton, Clifford, Drinkwater, on to Derby, tackled over the touchline. Good work from Panattoni.

0: to get him.
1: They managed that well, South Sydney, and Drinkwater didn't really help his cause. He needed to call Derby back inside him, and they just ran out of space.
2: Thomas McCauley has never scored an NRL try, so every time he goes to the try line, everyone hopes.
3: Well, mate, you know what would be good, Loz? If he scored one against Canberra, it's his 100th game next week.
2: It is.
3: Game 99 for Thomas McCauley today. That'll be a double milestone memory. Ward to the right as South's trying to do something late here. Walker's tackle, but gets an offload to Dafty. Oh, he burns away from two. Over halfway. Smashes his way through Drinkwater before Lukey eventually gets him from behind. Drinkwater at least took a bit of momentum away from Dufty. He has played another huge game for South today. He's out in the right, 25 out, past the centre field. Walker gives it on to Humphreys, who rides a big tackle from Lodge before being stopped. 17 metres out, past to the right. Oh, a little bobble there from Hubner. He regathers, he's tackled. Last play, 8 metres out, South Sydney. Mamazelos has a fumble before regathering, then kicking to the in-goal area. Drinkwater fields it, is tackled in the in-goal area, and a goal line dropout is the outcome.
1: Good result there, and Mamazelos did well there. But Dufty, as you say, yeah, just carrying through, and he looks a lot stronger than what we saw when he left the shores and went over to England.
3: He's beefed up in those.
1: He's really beefed up.
3: That's 3.5 years in the Super League, hasn't he?
1: He has.
2: Almost 4 years, unbelievable.
3: Yep, Clifford with the kick.
1: Ought to be ducking to France for some of the soft cheese, but he's certainly looking strong out there and powerful on his carries.
3: Dropout went 50, and the Souths are chucking it around, trying to create some kind of momentum here. Kepi eventually decides to go forward and to stop 30 metres out. And six more and a little extra grapple there from Kerisk out on the field.
4: Jason Tomu!
3: Next play. Forward goes Humphreys. Tackled 20 metres out. Plays the ball. Now Ward. Oh, he almost found an obstruction line there, so he had to stop. He ran in behind Hubner. So goes to Deck and takes the tackle without giving away the penalty. 15 metres from the Cowboys line. North Queensland lead 30-12. There's only 5 minutes to go. So the result is decided. Just matter of margin here with Souths trying to get a late try. Played there by Hubner. Blindside. Harbour Bridge pass attempted there. Intercepted by the Cowboys, but it's a knock on. Dufty again trying the Harbour Bridge pass to the right edge for Panattani. Came off a Cowboys hand before Derby jumped on it. So they'll get another go here, the Rabbitohs. By the way, stick around at full time. We'll get Laurie's interviews and also your thoughts on 0467 920 222. If you've got a thought about the upcoming Origin, we'd love to hear from you. We'll get Belly and Laurie's thoughts on Origin as well. First chance for these two wise men of the North to just have a look at those teams. South's got another go on the attack here with the scrum 10 metres out on the right. Oh, it was past the centre field, and the referee says, no, come back and do it again. Joy's a big Cowboys fan. She's like, the crowd's going to eat bunny stew on the muster. Good on you, Joy. Oh, Cowboys. And now the ball gets kicked out of the scrum, and a penalty goes to South Sydney.
1: And a very unusual scrum penalty.
3: Differential. Yeah. Hubner's given the ball middle third. Oh, he bounces off Kerisk before being taken down 5 metres out. Second wave of defence was needed there. Lukey makes the tackle. Mamazelos passes right. There's a little feed there from Ward onto, is that Thomas Fletcher who's out there? Yep. So he's the last of the South's bench Hughes. He's tackled now at left edge ship. Chance for AJ. Great third pass, Walker. Lucky. Johnston does keep his try scoring momentum in 2026. Eventually, he goes over in the corner to keep that record of scoring a try in every game he's played this year. He'd had two previous chances. The fingers weren't sticky enough, but with 4 minutes to go here, the streak remains for AJ in this record-breaking year. He's over in the corner off of Cody Walker. Pass to the edge, and it's North Queensland 30, South Sydney 12, kick to come.
1: Yeah, well, the Cowboys under pressure there from a turnover, but the opportunity for South to be down on this end, a repeat set, and a chance just to apply a little bit of pressure. I think the Cowboys have backed off a little bit in their intensity, and Great to see AJ continue on his run.
3: So 15 for the year. Now Siegwald from the left touchline. Nice kick. He converts the try. And it's 30 points to 18 in favour of North Queensland. Only 3.5 to go. Get our listeners from, you know, some newcomers to rugby league. John from Perth Tex. Hi, team. Could you please explain what a differential penalty is? Billy.
1: Differential penalty is one that's given only from the scrums now. And it,
2: can't kick for goal.
1: Sorry, Loz?
2: Can't kick for goal.
3: Yeah.
1: And you can't kick for goal.
3: You can't have a penalty shot for 2 points.
1: But it's only given as a scrum penalty.
3: Which we used to see a lot more when the scrums were competitive and the hookers would strike at the ball. But we very rarely see that.
1: Very rarely see them now.
3: These days. So thank you for your text, John. 0467920222. 30 points to 18 for North Queensland. Couple of minutes left in this one on what's been a warmer Sunday afternoon. And abridged round 12, but this Cowboys team, they continue to flex in this season, and a really tough week for Souths. Well, they're going to leave Townsville without the points. As Hubner's got the football, he'll play at 15 from South's line. Pass to the left through Humphreys to Ward. Given on to Siegwald, who tries to stand up Chester. Chester needs help from, and gets it from Clifford to stop Latrell Siegwald out on the left edge. Midway goal line and halfway for Souths. One man infield for the Bunnies to Kaloa Matangi. Carries it beyond the 30. Souths with the bye next week. And then after that, they play the rejuvenated Manly Warringah at Brookvale. That's their next assignment after the post-origin rest. As a little bit of an offload there from Fletcher. Keeps the ball alive. Walker has a bit of a scurry, but Cody's put down. Eight inside Souths territory. Last play of the set. Swung to the left. Ward. Oh, it was a forward pass from Humphreys. Forward pass.
2: Yeah, a couple of crucial mistakes at different times of the half for South Sydney. They wouldn't have did that. And the desperation defence of the Cowboys, like Johnson's could have had three, but just that little bit of desperation saved them.
3: 8-4 the Cows. Who would have thought? 8 wins out of their last 10 games. Canberra next, and then they host the Dolphins before they get their bye, which I think is pre-Origin 2, round 15.
1: Yeah, the Rabbitohs 12 errors to the Cowboys 7. They've really been their own worst enemy in that regard.
3: Cohen Hess has got it. Cowboys looking for a bit of late cream on the cake here. Hess tackled 20 metres out, inside 2 minutes to go. 30-18 the scoreline in favour of North Queensland. Purdue's going one of those weaving runs. His pass infield sort of fumbled but caught by Chester. Gives it to McKaylee. McKaylee! Oh, he rumbles through. 1 and 2. Still going. He's only a metre out, Loz. Getting excited. He's eventually stopped. Kerrick's pass. Oh, it was at the feet of Clifford. And knocked on. Knocked on. You're getting excited there, Laurie. You're just desperate for Thomas, for McKaylee to get this first try.
2: Like you said, Q, he's 100th, maybe.
3: 100th. Save it for his 100th next week. Against the Raiders in Canberra.
2: Gee, are they going to re-sign Todd soon, Bella, you think? He's the only coach unsigned for next year.
1: Yeah, no, Manly have got an unsigned coach at this stage still.
2: Yeah, he's just about, he'll be there, Kieran Foran.
1: Yeah, you would think so. It would be amazed if he wasn't.
3: Scrum win, Souths. Oh, great run down the right wing.
1: He's done his hamstring.
3: Duncan gave the ball.

0: Matt Lodge is there to field the ball for the Cowboys. Goal line dropout, but down to you, Loz. Oh, what a cruel twist of fate for this young man. He scored two tries in his debut today.
1: What a game he's in. And he would have ran away, too. He would have scored three, but yeah, straight in front of us there. His hamstring went and he's walked off the field.
0: Talis Duncan with a great pass. And he went, he put the step on.
2: He was just pulling through the tackle.
0: And then he felt the back of his left leg. And that is the end of the contest in Townsville. North Queensland has prevailed over South Sydney by 30 points to 18. And this Cowboys resurgence now sees them move to an 8-win, 4-loss record in 2026 after losing their first two. They have turned it around big time in the North. Well, for the Bunnies, they've now lost three of their last four and their season record stands at 6 wins and 5 losses. North Queensland 30, South Sydney 18, after the Cowboys led 18 points to 6 at halftime. 5 tries to 3 in the end. Tries to Labatt, Marnie, Chester, Sutton and Lukey for the locals. Clifford kicked 4 goals from 5 attempts. He also kicked a 2-point field goal right on halftime. While for the Rabbitohs, young Panattoni, who just did his hammy there, had a third try beckoning in debut, but he scored two. Also a try to Alex Johnston. Siegwald kicked 3 goals from 4 attempts. 18-6 halftime, 30 points to 18. All done. North Queensland, too good for Souths. Grant Bell and Laurie Spinner to sift through it. Laurie's interviews in a moment. Belly's votes and assessment. And we'll get your thoughts and also we'll get these two learned gentlemen to go through the Origin teams ahead of Game 1 on Wednesday. Pretty good game of footy, Belly.
2: It certainly was. And, I don't think the score truly reflects both sides. We're in amongst the mix. I do think that the conditions have played a part in it. And I think that it led to the errors. Humidity and a mix of challenges led to errors from South Sydney. And that, in turn, caused the problems and I think the letdowns for the South Sydney side. I'm just Laurie Spooner's just down there calling Jake Clifford across to him and
0: here he is. Number 7's got the number 7.
1: Jake, a couple of weeks ago against Parramatta, let it slip. It wasn't going to happen tonight.
3: Yeah, I wish I hit that field goal like I did it against Parramatta. But yeah, we took a few lessons out of that game. And you know, we lost that game well and truly. We found every way to lose it, and we did. And it was scrappy tonight. But at the end of the day, it's 2 points. So, we'll take them.
1: I thought the desperation at crucial times was really important. You know, I thought Johnson could have scored three, but, yeah, two were saved. And I thought the desperation were brilliant tonight.
3: Yeah, that's the game right there. Tommy Chester on one of them and him and Drinky on the other. You know, they're two big plays, and we won by 2 tries. So that's the little stuff that we'll be watching out in review.
1: I thought your kicking game this year, especially the last few games, has been outstanding, mate. The distance you're making, you hit that field goal beautifully. Well, has it been practice or you're just hitting them well and your confidence is high?
3: Yeah, I've always known I've got a pretty decent boot. Without Tommy, being the older half, got to take a lot more responsibility, and I guess that comes down to kicking game. Instead of sharing it a lot all the way around with me, Drinky and Tommy, I've got to take a bit more ownership on that, and I know I've got a good boot, so it's nice I'm hitting them well.
1: Liam Sutton, he scored a try tonight. He's been your partner, not doing anything flash, but certainly doing his job.
3: Yeah, exactly right. We've kept it pretty simple for the kid. He's doing really well, and he's a big body, runs well, and he's defending well too.
1: Big Jace, his second stint was outstanding.
3: Yeah, he's always good in that second stint. You know, I thought we started pretty well, and we kind of dipped off and just let him back in the game, and I thought the big boys finished strong.
1: Just touch on Origin. You didn't get picked, but, you know, you just got to keep your head down, play well. It's a long series.
3: Yeah, exactly right. I just had my name in that conversation. It's pretty special. And, yeah, just got to keep working hard and letting my footy do the talking.
1: Thanks for your time on ABC Sport.
3: Thanks, Laurie. Appreciate it.
0: Jake Clifford with Laurie Spinner, North Queensland 30. Over South Sydney 18. So Cowboys, as mentioned, 8 win, 4 losses. Next week, Canberra. In Canberra. And then after that, they host the Dolphins here. For South, they have the bye and then go to Brookvale to take on Manly Warringah.

0: South Sydney's record now, 6 wins and 5 losses. Now, Loz is just about to get another interview, but you just pointed out Matt Dufty's numbers, Grant Bell. Do you want to tell our listeners? Turn your microphone on, it might help.
1: I was using yours. See, 327 run metres. I thought he had a terrific impact in the game.
0: And I was going to say, they weren't fullback metres, i.e., they weren't a lot of kick return metres. Like, usually you'd see, you know, back three get big numbers and you think, oh, well, that's sort of blown out because of the kick return metres. I reckon there's, you probably don't, you know, we could find the kick return metres, but what I'm trying to say is Boy did a lot of work down the middle third, didn't he?
1: He did, and he did a lot of, clearly an assignment of his was doing that run.
0: Sorry, I'll just go downstairs for a moment because there's a Fight MND presentation being made. If we can get that for you.
2: Next few weeks and months and years, and we know that he's supported by everyone in the rugby league community. He's a proud Queenslander. This is a proud rugby league community, and on behalf of Jai and his family, I want to say thank you for your support today. Thank you.
3: Thank you, Blake, and thank you to Lucky. Appreciate it, guys. All right, Kate, that calls time here at Queensland Country.
0: Yeah, Blake's only receiving a check for over $50,000 there. It's got the binoculars up on that. Loz will probably get a closer look at it. But I think they've written a number down there. Laurie looked like more than $50,000 to go to Fight MND, which is very, very poignant considering the news of the week from South Sydney.
1: It's from their 50-50 raffle. And I was talking to some of their staff this morning, and they were typically out of the 50-50 raffle, they might make around $20,000. And they thought there could be a few people donating a little bit more. That's massively over what they would typically take in their 50-50 raffle. That's great contribution from all the people in the crowd and people online. People can come in online and participate in that 50-50 raffle.
0: Yeah. I just put the binoculars up. It was a bit of a guesstimate at that, but that's what it looked like anyway. Apologies if that's not right, but it certainly looked around that. So... Laurie's among the throng there.
1: He's hovering in there. He's looking to grab one of the South Sydney players.
0: Going to try and get a chat with Cody Walker, I think. Yeah, good on you, Laurie.
1: He's got Cody.
0: Cody's having it.
1: He had him and then he missed him.
0: Yeah, he's just... Yeah. Who's he talking to there, Loz? He's having a chat to someone else, but that's okay. We're patient. 30 points to 8. Who is it?
4: Braden Burns.
0: It is Braden Burns.
1: Yeah.
4: He said just after he chats with Braden, he'll come
0: for a chat. Okay. Well, if anyone else wants to jump in, you go for your life there, Loz. 30 points to 18.
1: Is Matt Dufty anywhere near you, Loz?
0: Oh, watch out. He's giving directions now. But that was 327 run metres for a guy basically pleaded for a go in the New South Wales Cup when he came back from overseas.
1: Yeah.
0: And he is a different player to the guy who was, and I'll say, an excitingly yet erratic fullback for St. George Illawarra.
1: Here we go. He's got his man.
0: He is, Cody. Well done. Over to you, Loz.
4: Cody, it's been a tough week, but I tell you what, the boys put in you're missing a lot of players, but the boys put in a good effort.
5: Yeah, look, it's been a pretty emotional week for all of us at the club, but... quite disappointing with the result. I thought the game was there to be taken. Had a couple of disallowed tries, which probably could have swung the momentum of the game or the scoreboard. But, you know, credit to the Cowboys, they turned up. They got a heap missing as well, so they turned up with the right attitude. And we were probably disappointing with our end of sets and our yardage errors, which allowed the Cowboys to get into our half. And I thought that was... We weren't resilient enough to defend those errors. So, disappointing result, but we live to fight again.
4: Yeah, a bit of desperation. Alex Johnson could have scored 3 there, but a bit of desperation. It was about 25 degrees when we started. Humidity, did that play a part, do you think?
5: No, I don't think so. Look, when you come up to Townsville, you know the conditions are tough. I thought it was... I was expecting it to be a lot hotter than what it was, to be fair, but beautiful conditions. The surface is unreal, so absolutely no excuse, and that didn't come into play.
4: That left step still works in acceleration. Yeah, really good.
5: So yeah, I should have kept going on the straight, but no, they were desperate. They defended quite well.
4: Got to just touch on Joy Arrow. It's been devastating for the whole of league community, but South Sydney especially. How are things there?
5: Yeah, look, it's as I said, it's been a really emotional week for us. He's one of those guys that will do anything for his teammates. I know to all the public and everyone, I put shit on him the most and I give it to him a hell of a lot, but he's one of my best mates and I care a lot for him, and he's got a tough road ahead, and I just want him to, I suppose, know that us at South Sydney, but more importantly, the whole wider community is behind him, and we'll support him in whatever he needs to go. So devastating news and heartbreaking to see, but he's got a tough road ahead.
4: All our prayers and thoughts are with him and the family and the club.
5: Thanks very much. Appreciate it.
0: Yeah, well done, Laurie. And we know how close Cody is with Jai Arrow. You can hear the emotion in his voice there. Laurie Spina, it's more than just a game of footy. It means so much, the connections, the community, the people. And oh, look.
1: Cover tackle, he's got.
0: Laurie's just sprinted across. So tell Matt Dufty, 327 run metres.
4: Matt, 327 run metres. Not a bad for a bloke who's been out of the NRL for 3.5 years.
6: Yeah, you know, it's just try to come in, get some work done for the team. I think we've needed some go forward and just try to bring that tonight. I had a couple of errors that I'm not happy with at the end of the game there, but yeah, overall, it was all right performance.
4: The effort was there, just a couple of errors and a bit of desperation from the Cowboys.
6: Yeah, I think we made way too many errors in our own half. I think it killed us in the end, and, you know, give Cowboys enough opportunities, they're going to take them. So they're a great attacking team, and, you know, it just probably killed us tonight.
4: Yeah, tremendous to you. You know, do you think the game sort of changed since you've been out of it? It's speeded up, but, yeah, you fit it straight in.
6: Yeah, I think the way it's changed probably suits me a bit better, you know, faster rucks, more space around the ball, and just overall faster game, and I think that suits me a bit better.
4: Yeah, did you get a bit of a knock at the end there? I seen you were down for a bit.
6: Yeah, it was a great shot. It got me straight in the ribs.
4: Appreciate your time. You're playing super.
6: Cheers, thank you.
0: Good on you, Loz. And hey, Laurie, come upstairs, because before we get to the end of the show, I want to have you and Billy just give us your thoughts. It's the one chance we'll get for... Oh, he's pointing... Who you want to have a chat
1: Jason
0: to
1: Tambolo.
0: JT before... You'd rather have a chat to JT than have your thoughts on... No, we can do both. He had another big game. What's he doing there? He's nattering away. You've got him.
4: Big Jace, I thought your second stint was super. It was a tough win and an important one.
7: Yeah, it wasn't too bad. I had it last week off, so it's expected to be running around pretty fresh today. But no, it was a tough game. We kind of let him in there a little bit towards, you know, that back end, start of the back end of the game. But yeah, we managed to score a couple more tries after that to win quite comfortably. But yeah, it was a tough game nevertheless. But you know, it was you know, one we expected, you know, especially a team coached by Wayne Bennett.
4: Yeah, it feels like the young fellas in the group have infectious, making you old blokes feel young. It's a good they're making you feel a lot younger. Those legs are moving hard, but yeah, these young fellas are really doing well.
7: Yeah, like, we've got some pretty handy young players coming through, and you know, with every game they're playing, their confidence grow each week. So yeah, you know, we're piling on the wins. That's all that matters at this time of the year, and with that, growing a bit of confidence in the way we play at the same time. So it's always a good thing.
4: Closer to that 300, not long now.
7: Yeah, a few more games. Hopefully, you know, wherever it is, it'll be a special one nevertheless. But, you know, it'll take it week by week.
4: Quick message about Jai Arrow and his family.
7: Yeah, it's very, you know, heartbreaking to hear about the news about Jai. You know, playing against Jai and having hang out with him a few times. You know, he's such a competitor and he's a tough guy. And I know that, you know, him and his family are going through this tough moment, tough part of his life right now. But, you know, all our thoughts and prayers go to Jai and his family.
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7: Thanks, Loz.
0: Well done, Laurie. We'll see you up here in a sec. Cowboys 30, Rabbitohs 18. Just before Belly's votes, A couple of those around the ground scores we've got full time. The Bulldogs have beaten Melbourne by 3 points in the AFL. Western Bulldogs 14-9-93 to Melbourne's 13-12-90. That was after the Giants flogged Brisbane earlier today. Super Netball full time. Vixens have beaten the Swifts. Vixens 67, Swifts 57. Earlier in the Super Netball, the West Coast Fever beat the Queensland Firebirds 69-51. And those cup scores of the day, two games in the Queensland Cup, Ipswich 22, Tweed 20. Brisbane Tigers 24 beat Norths 16. And one game in the New South Wales Cup, Rabbitohs 16 over the Bears 12. Okay, Belly, I'll get your votes and then we'll do the ladder in a moment before we get to a bit of a look towards Wednesday night. 30 points to 18, Cowboys over Souths.
1: Yeah, I think the 30 to 18 didn't really reflect the game overall. I think at the end of both halves, Souths were guilty of errors and turning the ball over, and I think that opened up opportunities for the Cowboys. The Cowboys had some big players, some big numbers. Tom Chester topped the numbers in a lot of positions. I thought Jace Taumalolo's second half was enormous for the South Sydney side. Penetani on debut, I thought, was very good. I thought Ward went very well in the halves. Along with Walker, I thought they were both threatening. It was a game that could have gone either way. You put another try in there for Alex Johnson. He missed out on two. The game could have been right in the offing. But anyway, it went the way of South Sydney, of the Cowboys. My points, I gave 3 points to Jake Clifford. I thought he had a terrific game out there. He kicked well, he defended well, and I thought he ran well when opportunities were there. I gave 2 points to Scott Drinkwater. I thought he came up with one terrific tackle to save a try. He created 3 opportunities for tries in the first half. He got my 2 points. And Dufty got the 1 point. I thought he was just everywhere for South Sydney. Was such a dangerous player.
0: So 3 go to Clifford, 2 to Drinkwater, 1 to Dufty, and just a response to Cody's text. Thank you, Cody, on 0467 920 222. He's sort of asking, where was Jai Gray? As it turned out, Gray has been dropped. He wasn't used.
1: He wasn't used at all.
0: And we saw him warming up as a distributor, so we thought, oh, they're going to use him at dummy half. But Jamie Humphries came on and filled that role when Pete Mamazelos wasn't out there. So that's an interesting.
1: And did they use, they used 4 reserves?
0: Yeah, so Hubner got used, Humphries, LeBlanc and Fletcher. So basically Ed Causey was also dropped from last week because he played. Was one of the 6 that could have been used. So Jai Gray had been dropped. So Jamie Humphries an in. Liam LeBlanc officially came an in as well. So 5 changes for South in the end. So, and then what for North Queensland? Neem, Hess, Wiramu, Greg and Xavier Kerisk played. Take me a while. Kerisk.
1: It's just Kerisk.
0: Kerisk. Just get used to saying that.
1: New name for you.
0: New name. Yeah. So that means that, well, who else was? So Kerisk was an in. Derby was an in. And Ethan King, who wasn't used last week, who wasn't used this week. Viliami Vailea was the other one that wasn't used. Okay, I've seen that. Laurie's got back up here, headphones on. I'll give the ladder before we get to the two wise men of the North and their prognostications for Wednesday night. So here we are, premiership standings in the NRL after 12 rounds. Penrith on top, 22 premiership points, 10 wins, 1 loss, 1 bye. The Warriors have had 1 bye, they're 9-2 and 20 premiership points. Then Souths have had 2 byes. So that's inflated their premiership point standing to 18. They have a 7-win, 3-loss record, but currently 3rd on the ladder. Then there are 2 teams with a 7-win, 4-loss record that have had 1 bye each. I speak of Manly 4th and Newcastle 5th. Now, interestingly, after that result, the Cowboys haven't had a bye. But they are the team that has won the 3rd most games so far this season. So Penrith's won 10 games, the Warriors have won 9, but the Cowboys have had to earn all of their 16 premiership points, no freebies from the byes. So they're 8 wins, 4 losses. So 6th with an asterisk, which you always need to have around this NRL ladder, depending on buys, which is why I always sort of go more

0: with win-loss rather than premiership points, but obviously the points are the way that the standings roll out. Completing the top eight, well, there are four teams with 14 premiership points. Souths and the Dolphins inside the eight with 6 wins, 5 losses and 1 bye each. Outside the eight, Cronulla and Wests, 5 wins, 5 losses and 2 byes for the Sharks and the Tigers, 9th and 10th respectively. The Premiers Brisbane are in 11th, 12 premiership points, 5 wins and the 1 bye. And then Canberra and the Bulldogs, 10 premiership points, 4 wins and the 1 bye. Parramatta 14th also with 4 wins and a 1 bye. So that's Canberra, Canterbury and Parramatta all on 10 with 4 wins and the 1 bye. 15th Melbourne, 4 wins but no byes. So 8 premiership points but 4 wins. Titans 2 wins, second last. Dragons, nothing. Bottom of the table.
1: There you go.
0: With 2 points for a bye.
2: Yeah.
0: Okay, I wanted to get through that because I always love to hear you gentlemen speak through State of Origin 1. Everyone else has had their say, but you guys sort of get the last say before we get to coverage on Wednesday night. Laurie Spiner.
2: It's Sam Walker better have his tackling shoulder pads on because, yeah, they're going to be sending a lot of troops.
0: Do you like the team?
2: Yeah, I do. A little bit surprised, no Reece Walsh. But
0: I was asking about the New South Wales team.
2: Oh.
0: Right. No, you lead with your maroon foot, and then I'll ask you about the second thoughts for the Blues.
2: No, it's a good team. I'm happy that Grant and Munster found a bit of form for Melbourne coming in, and I reckon... Yeah,
0: I've done a lot of their games this year. They were rubbish the first 6 weeks, colloquially speaking. But they've been great.
2: Yeah,
0: the last 3 weeks, they've got going again.
1: Really stepped up.
0: Yeah.
1: Yep.
2: And that Grant out of dummy half, he'll be so important. And, of course, Ponga out the back.
0: Where are you with the opting to leave Reece Walsh out of the squad?
2: I can understand why he did, just back, you know, from that broken cheek there, and, you know, probably not ready maybe for Origin, and probably hasn't had enough games under his belt, but I reckon we'll see him sometime in the series.
0: Well, as I was saying to Billy, we're having a good chat before coming on air, Grant. It shows that Billy Slater, well, he's got two other fullbacks to call on even before Reece Walsh. If something should happen to Callum Ponga, he obviously thinks, well, the Hammer's my second fullback. And then even if we fall into real trouble, we've got a guy like Selwyn Cobbo in the team who could go to fullback as well. Are you surprised that they didn't pick Reece?
3: No, I'm not. Not from on a point of view of form and the way that he hasn't been at his best. He then had time out with injury. And a significant injury. I don't think he has come back quite as well as he would have liked, albeit wearing the headgear and the additional padding to protect his cheekbone. I don't think he's come back with the same level of confidence, and I think that that's a big point that I know Billy Slater is a huge fan of his. I think he said to him, we need you to be right and ready for the game. Get your runs on the board and get yourself feeling good about the game.
0: Now, speaking about, you know, the insurance policies, if you've been a regular listener, I've been talking about, well, we're going to have stars that aren't going to play because they'll pick guys back up and two players won't be used. So obviously Ezra Mam is the reserve half if something happens to Munster or Walker. And then, because I was always saying, it'll be a fullback and a halfback that they'll pick as 18th and 19th. So Ezra's got that. And then Shibasaki, basically, they usurped the need for an extra fullback because they've got Hammer in the team and Cobbo in the team.
2: Yeah.
0: So they thought, well, if Hammer or Cobbo have to go and cover fullback, then Shibasaki goes to cover
1: the center.
0: Out in the backs. Whereas New South Wales haven't really gone for the backup fullback for James Tedesco. Maybe a bit thin there. Obviously, Tolu Cole has played a little bit of fullback. They're a little bit thinner there if Tedesco goes down, as far as he hasn't played a lot at fullback, Kohler. But, you know.
3: I think he's the sort of player who could step in there and do it. The one question is around catching the high balls under pressure, and it is a completely different environment and a completely different level of pressure. So
0: Staggs could go back there as well. He's a very versatile player.
2: And I'm

0: think I'm heard it's going to be a bit damp. It's going to be a bit wet Wednesday.
1: It's going to be very wet.
0: I think. And there's going to be a lot of aerial stuff, I'm pretty sure about that.
2: Well, the Queensland side have got two big wingers. They've got a chance to really pressure the New South Wales wingers. And as you said,
3: they're not tall, are they, To'o and Kola, no, compared to Cobbo and JoJo Fifita?
2: No. Oh. No, and I think that there is a bit of a difference there. Mm-hmm. But we don't want to sing Queensland's praises too much because we are the underdogs.
3: Just before I switch to the Blues team, because, Loz, you know what it's like being a guy, the pressure that comes with being the number seven. Sam Walker, from the moment that he played junior footy or was playing rep rugby even out at Ipswich, there was, you know, this guy will one day will emulate
0: Alfie,
3: the other great Ipswich little man, yeah, and play number seven for Queensland. And look, you know, we know the family well because they've got such a, you know, great rugby league pedigree. Is he ready for it?
0: Oh, he's played for the Roosters the last couple of years. He's got a lot of confidence in that. I didn't like the big Sunday paper where he's more skilled than Alfie and, you know, big headlines like that. He doesn't need that pressure, but he's got self-confidence. He's been playing with the Roosters. But tell you what, they'll be sending a lot of troops at him. Capel will be on his side. I'm sure it'll help him, but they'll be sending a lot of troops at him. But he's got confidence and he's got a good short kicking game. You know, and his long kicking game is pretty good too. So, he'll be ready.
3: And what about while we're doing your specialty, Laurie Spina, Ethan Strange as the insurance policy if something goes wrong for Moses or Cleary, and they've gone to him instead of Luai.
0: Yeah, I like him. You know, he's probably form hasn't been as good as last year, but you know, individually, he can break a side up, and if they're struggling for points and that, I'm sure
2: he's a bigger player. He's robust.
0: Yeah,
2: and I think he's got a very good kicking game.
0: He's quick.
2: He's quick. Yeah. I was surprised that they went for Moses over Strange.
3: Yeah. So you thought Ethan Strange got to have been picked in the starting team?
2: Yeah, I do. I think he would have been a good running option alongside Cleary. I think that there's a little bit of a similarity between Moses and Cleary in terms of a bit more organising, a bit more, you know, wanting to do the business side of the game, whereas I think an Ethan Strange could have been very very much a complimentary player.
0: He's got a good record, but Moses in Origin,
2: he does. He does, and I understand why they've put him there, and and I think that loyalty has been something that New South Wales haven't always afforded players in their team, and I think that it's been evident that they've wanted to do that in that instance.
3: You're hearing from Laurie Spina and Grant Bell, Quentin Hull with you live from Townsville as we wrap up the Cowboys' victory over Souths here. 30 points to 18 for North Queensland. Jake Clifford getting the three votes from Belly. And, among the stories of the day, 327 metres for Matt Duffy with his carries. And young winger Talanoa Panattoni scoring two tries on debut, streaking away to score a hat-trick on debut. Oh. Pinged hamstring 40 metres from that amazing feat.
0: Poor young fella.
3: And then the young fella limped off the ground.
2: And it's what's kept him out since the start of the year. I just wanted to ask Laurie, you said Cape will be on his side. Do you think Queensland will start as named?
3: That was I was going to say, nearest the pin to number of changes to the named teams, because we went through it, but we came about three for each team, didn't we?
0: Yeah, I don't know if Billy will do that. Yeah, I don't think he...
3: Which Queensland State of Origin team has Lindsay Collins and Pat Carrigan on the bench?
0: Yeah, that's true. Bit of a surprise.
3: With a guy like Tommy Flegler, only, 2 months back from a 18-month hiatus and almost near career-ending injury.
2: The one thing
0: soften him up, mate.
2: and Flegler will go in and he'll go hard and go hard early. And I think that one of the things at that level coming back in there, and don't forget he's played at that level, Flegler, he will go and you know what you're going to get out of him. And you know when, okay, we need to replace him now. He's gassed early. We've got a couple of guys on the bench in Collins who can play up front and play big minutes.

0: Yeah, I'm not totally against it.
1: Two superstars from either team who we can't question their selection, but we'll question whether or not their impact on Wednesday night. I reckon there's a real spotlight on Tino Faasuamalawi, who's had a poor year for the Titans, and then on the other side, Stephen Crichton for New South Wales. Yeah, so often you see big names picked, and you think, well, their club form's no good, no wonder they... Or the flip side happens, the class rises when Origin asks it of you.
2: Yeah, that's going to be interesting.
1: What do you reckon?
2: Yeah, especially Crichton, you know, he hasn't been in that good form for the Bulldogs. Going to be really interesting, yeah, under a bit of pressure. And Tino, like you
1: would
2: said...
1: Would you have still gone with Crichton?
2: I think, yeah, I would have. And Tino, I still would have picked him. He hasn't been in that good a form, but... Yeah, he needs to be there.
0: I think you'll reach in his back pocket and find form. Yeah.
1: And look, as you know, I've caught a lot of the Titans. He's going to need to find a new level. He has been so good for so long, Tino. Yeah. Even off the back of his knees, come back and been. But he's been particularly in this where Josh Hannah's trying to establish the team. Mm. I feel for Josh in that he hasn't had his alpha play an alpha.
0: I actually think. Yeah. It could be a real blessing for Josh and the Titans because I think he will come back from Origin with a different level of charge. And I think there's enough players around him that will pull him forward. I'm looking forward to seeing him play.
2: Mm. I reckon we'll see another couple of Cowboys before the series out either. You know, they're playing strong.
1: Only one.
2: Yeah,
1: only one with Reuben Cotter in the first team.
2: So I reckon, if there's a bit of loss of form or injury, I think...
0: Who would have been in there for yours?
2: Oh, I can understand the first game, but if they, you know, if they need a long kicking game and that, God. Yeah, Jake Clifford.
1: Here's the headline. Laurie Spinner doubts Sam Walker ahead of the boot. Thanks, Loz. You've given it to us.
2: I understand that they picked him first, but the Cowboy players are putting him under pressure, I can tell you. Mm. Even Chester, geez, he's been impressed me. He's a gutsy young kid. He's the only player, he's not very big, but he accelerates when the defence is there. Where, I know he should have passed that.
0: We should play wing outside him. At the moment.
2: He needs to learn a bit. But young Lukey, I'm just saying that.
1: There'll be injuries, there'll be suspensions, all of that.
2: But I can understand the first.
1: Great to see you, Loz. Great to see you, Billy. Yeah. Thank you for your company today and your wise words. Thanks to Brendan on the faders, to Ned and Jonesy back in the studio. So that's it done for round 12. And a bridge round 12 in the lead into State of Origin Game 1. Cowboys winning by 30 points to 18 here. Just a reminder, Wednesday night in Sydney for Men's Origin Game 1. And then Thursday night at Robina on the Gold Coast, where New South Wales will try and complete a series sweep for the first time in Women's Origin. The Blues going into that game with a 2-0 series lead. So as much as we wrap it up on this Sunday, only a couple of more sleeps before we get a week full of Origin footy. So make sure you join us on Wednesday night. Thanks for your company today. Cowboys too good in Townsville. Lodge plays at 8 metres out. Marnie passes right from Clifford to Drinkwater. Holds it. Harbour Bridge to the edge. Beautiful pass for Labert, who dives in the right corner. And the Cowboys do score first. Up to the 20 on the attack from centre field. Kepi passes to Duffy. Great pass to the right edge. Here he is, Panattoni on debut. The young man scores in his first game of footy. Talanoa Panattoni. Ward, his pass is intercepted by Clifford, who's got 60 to run with three South men chasing, 20 to go, he's got 10 to go, but Panattoni runs him down from behind, 5 metres short, quick play the ball, Drinkwater feeds right for Marnie, Marnie goes in and the Cowboys score anyway. And North Queensland return to the lead. Mamazelos to the right, given to Walker, gives it on to Ward, floating ball to the edge. Panattoni, in his first game, has a try-scoring double. Talanoa Panattoni bursts through the left-side shifting defence of the Cowboys. And Souths are back in it. 18 points to 10, kick to come. What a debut. On the attack, Marnie passes left. Sutton through a hole. Liam Sutton scores. His first try in the NRL. To the right, the Cowboys. Clifford to Lukey. Bounces off a couple. Heel of Lukey goes in to score. And that might be...

0: enough for the Cowboys to win it. And that is the end of the contest in Townsville. North Queensland has prevailed over South Sydney by 30 points to 18. And this Cowboys resurgence now sees them move to an 8-win, 4-loss record in 2026 after losing their first two.
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3: Thank you for downloading the Sporting Witness podcast from the BBC World Service. I'm Kurt Brooks, and today I'm taking you back to July 2003, when a new global football tournament set out to change perceptions around homelessness. I've been speaking to its co-founder and organiser, Mel Young, about the first ever Homeless World Cup.
4: We had full stands all the time, and from our point of view, it was about people coming together from all different backgrounds and going, you know what, we can make a real difference here, and if we all do this together, we can achieve a lot.
3: In 2001, Mel Young had attended a conference in Cape Town in South Africa for the International Network of Street Papers. With the conference over, Mel met a friend to discuss how they could create an event which would have homeless people as the focus.
4: At the end of the conference, I was sitting having a beer with a colleague from Austria called Harold Schmidt. We said, look, some of our sellers in Scotland and Austria play football around, so we agreed we could make them represent their country. So shook hands on the fact that there'd be a kind of game between Scotland and Austria. And then we sat in the bar a bit longer, and by the end of the evening, we created the Homeless World Cup where every country could come.
3: Mel and Harold knew they needed to do something different to make their new tournament work.
4: We invented a game where there's 8 on a side with 4 on and 4 off, so rolling substitutes. Games last 7 minutes per half, and they're small-sided courts. So the reason we did that was trying to find spaces for 11-a-side football was challenging, and usually out of town centres where homeless people were. So we could build these kind of transportable pitches, if you like, in city centres near where homeless people were. But also we wanted to create a kind of fast game. If you score a goal at one end, the goalkeeper can flick the ball out the back of the net, get into play on the other side, and a goal can be scored about within a second or 2 seconds later.
3: What was it like organising that first tournament?
4: People thought we were mad. And we were saying, look, we're going to have this football competition, and we're going to change people's lives in the process, and we're going to create something that's going to be a spectacle. And people have a stereotypical view of homeless people that that's not possible, and indeed challenge of how you're going to change people. But we were very persistent. We just kept banging on the door, kind of like, right, okay, that was another no, right, let's keep going.
3: Graz in the southeast of Austria was chosen to host the tournament, as it was the home of co-founder Harold Schmidt. But Mel says that getting the city to agree to host over 100 homeless people from around the world was a hard sell.
4: So you'd get the negative, which was you're bringing all the homeless people from all over the world, if you like, into our city. And, you know, hey, that's not a good thing. But actually, Harold did a wonderful job in terms of convincing people about the constructive and positive outcomes that this could be, quite apart from a good event to see. And then really the people of Graz, in huge credit, they started to come around to it. They kind of say, OK, yeah, this is fine. And the people started adopting a team, and so saying, OK, well, we'll look after them and host them in a sense in the city. And so the heart of the city was absolutely brilliant. Graz really went for it and kind of went, OK, we're going to make this really special. And they were incredibly kind and open and generous.
3: The tournament of 18 teams kicked off on the 6th of July 2003. But Mel says that due to its nature, emotions ran high before a single ball had been kicked.
4: Before the first matches were played, where the teams went in this parade, waving and cheering, and crowds had come out and were cheering them. And we knew at that point our ideas were coming together and were going to work. It was very, very moving. I remember the Dutch team who were coming from the accommodation in Graz. They'd set up a school. They were staying in kind of dormitories in this school, and they were walking down the street to come and play a game. And the people sitting outside in cafes in the streets were standing up and applauding them. And I'm looking at Harold, and we're saying, so that'll be homeless people then coming to play football. Normally, homeless people were being spat at and attacked, and media were talking about them as if they were some kind of lowlife. And here we were, and here was this team of guys, and people were applauding them. And so we just knew there's something really fundamentally changed in these moments.
3: And there was one player in particular who Mel thinks brought people around to his way of thinking.
4: One of the American players, just prior to him coming, he had been attacked in the street and his face was, he had a couple of broken bones in his face and he was mashed up. And the team manager says to me, you just can't go. And he said, it's my life, I want to go. Please, please, please. So in the end, they said, okay. And then this guy became like one of the characters of the tournament. First of all, he was wearing a bandana, you know, he had a toothpick and wearing shades. And then at the end of games or at the end of the half, he'd started doing high fives. Within 24 hours, there's all these kids with bandanas on doing high fives and people are cheering him. And he's then playing up to it. And there's this great repartee between the fans and kids and he's signing autographs. And you're going, there's this guy, man. He was homeless in New York and people attacked him. And now he's signing autographs like he's some kind of hero.
3: Like many World Cups before it, the first homeless World Cup would be won by its host nation. But the final could have very nearly been ruined.
4: You've got the home country manages to get through to the final, and the place was absolutely bouncing. I mean, you couldn't move. There were screens outside. And then what happened? It started to rain a little. And in those days, we were just playing on the street. So we had to stop because it was actually quite dangerous. It was like trying to play football on the kind of thin ice, if you like. So we thought that the people who were watching, they would eventually move away, but they didn't. They just sat there and the DJ was playing music. And so the atmosphere actually got more and more intense. And so Harold and I kind of talked to each other and said, look, even the weather gods are on our side here because, you know, it's going to stop raining and the atmosphere is just going to be so electric by that point. And so just the whole thing just built up and everything was on our side. When Austria won, I mean, the whole place was just jumping around the place. The media was all over it. And I think Harold, of course, he was really, really proud. But I think he was more proud of the overall event, you know, that everybody had been there. That's the way he was.
3: Since its launch in 2003, the tournament has continued to grow and even gets TV and radio coverage. Here's the Homeless World Cup Foundation's commentary team at the 2019 tournament, held in Cardiff in Wales.
5: And the match is underway. India stealing the ball quickly. Another goalkeeper error. Pass to pounce on it, but they've got the ball back now. It's the teams that dictate the play early that kind of seem to win these games. But as we saw in the last game with Northern Ireland, that wasn't the case. And there you go. Plenty of space for the Egyptian. And he fight it low with his right foot. Finds his way to the back of the net. And they're 1-0 up.
3: But 20 years on, how does Mel look back on the tournament that started it all off?
4: Each of the events I find quite emotional just because of the whole story behind the players and you know the players and you know their story and you can see the change and the difficulties people have been through. But I think I couldn't be more emotional at that first event. There was something incredibly special about it, just the way it all happened. It all came together. It was almost like this was meant to happen. To me, it was about humanity, people coming together from all different backgrounds and going, you know what, we can make a real difference here. And if we all do this together, we can achieve a lot. I'll never forget it.
3: Co-founder Harold Schmid passed away in October 2018. But Mel carries on their legacy and looks forward to a day when a lack of homelessness makes the tournament unnecessary. He was speaking to me, Kurt Brooks. Thank you for downloading this episode of the Sporting Witness podcast. It was a Made in Manchester production for the BBC World Service.

0: Plunging on the Blind Side.
1: Look, is there any betting you can do on the dark web, HG? You know, I don't know anything about it, and I'd like to.
0: Ryan HG.
1: I'd like to be able to get on the dark web with my crypto.
2: You'd be buying several houses a week.
1: You would.
2: Honestly.
3: 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Your home of rugby.
4: Getting to know you. Getting to know all about you.
5: Today we are getting to know North Queensland Cowboys winger, Australian winger, called her once, scoring 5 tries in a test for Australia against PNG up in Brisbane. She's a great player in the NRLW, used to play sevens rugby for Australia. So there's a fair bit of her CV. Let's find out more about Ja'Kai Whitfeld. Hello, Ja'Kai. How are you going?
6: Hello, I'm good. Thanks so much for having me on.
5: My pleasure. I like to ask people how they fell in love with rugby league, but you kind of started in rugby union first, didn't you?
6: Yes. I started in rugby union when I was about 14.
5: And you played for Australia in sevens rugby when you were how old?
6: So I first debuted for the national squad, like the Opens women's squad, when I was 18.
5: Yeah, okay. And then what drew you to rugby league?
6: I don't know. I really liked, I guess, also for me, like the opportunity to work outside of footy. I love my career outside of footy as well, so that's something I'm really passionate about. So for me, it's kind of getting the best of both worlds, love my footy and being able to do that, but also love being able to make a difference in my community and pursue that as well.
5: So what is your career outside of footy?
6: At the moment I work in Townsville as a youth correspondent, which is a task force between Queensland Police and Youth Justice. So I work with at-risk kids, at-risk youth in and out of the youth justice system. So that's something I'm super passionate about. I also work with Greg Inglis at the Garner Academy, which is his academy that he started post his career. So that's in preventative mental health, which is something I'm also super passionate about.
5: Yeah, what drove you or inspired you to those career options? That's fascinating.
6: I think probably a lot of my dad's work growing up. My dad was in the Defence Force. We moved around a lot, lived in Fiji, Darwin, spent a lot of time up there. We had a young girl live with us from out in Millingimby, which is one of the most remote communities in Australia. So I think probably my connection to her kind of like drew me, I guess, into like different regional and remote areas and supporting kids that don't often have the opportunities and lots of barriers out in their communities. So I think, probably my upbringing, always being taught and those values of giving back and supporting other people. So, probably my upbringing.
5: Unreal. Well, good for you, Ja'Kai Whitfeld. We are getting to know North Queensland Cowboys NRLW winger, Australian Gillaroos winger as well. What's the best piece of advice you've ever been given?
6: Probably your old cliche, never give up.
5: Never give up, good one. What's your achievement, it can be anything in life, that you're most proud of?
6: I feel like I'm going to go a bit sideways on this. I think one of my best achievements is probably being a big sister.
5: Oh, nice. Okay. Yeah. That is a bit sideways. I love it.
6: Yeah.
5: What's your favourite sport other than rugby league or rugby union?
6: Oh, horse riding.
5: Okay. What's a bucket list sporting event you'd like to attend?
6: Maybe the Melbourne Cup.
5: Makes sense. Your favourite TV show as a kid, what was it?
6: I don't know if you call it a TV show. Was McLeod's Daughters a TV show?
5: Yeah.
6: Yeah, that.
5: What did you think it was?
6: I don't know.
5: McLeod's Daughter. What did you love about that show?
6: Oh, well, I grew up on a property, so...
5: Oh, right.
6: Rode horses, like, since I could walk. So my grandma, she used to, for every birthday and every Christmas, she would get me and my sister a season of McLeod's Daughters. So we absolutely love that.
7: Forget about trying to make Peter look bad. Let's show the court what a great parent you are.
8: Well, the way Bryce sees it, I have no history of stable relationships.
7: Because you put your heart and your soul into raising Charlotte.
8: Yeah, and I work too hard to look after her.
7: You stuck your neck out to keep Drovers afloat and make it a success. That shows commitment, Tess.
8: Oh, and she gets passed around by a...

0: Bunch of adults.
1: More people to love her.
0: And I'm a weird organic farm.
1: Big business organics is the way of the future. Don't forget that, Tess.
2: What about your favourite movie all time?
3: Maybe The Longest Ride. Another awesome one.
2: Okay, I can sense a theme here, Jakiya.
4: You know, I fell in love with you the first time I saw you. You're just the most amazing, beautiful girl I ever met, and somehow, I don't know, somehow you chose me. See, I love you so much, I just want you to be happy. Even if that happiness no longer includes me.
2: Something people may not know about you, a hidden talent of any sort?
3: Oh, a hidden talent. I don't know about hidden talent, but maybe something that people don't know about me. I used to live in Fiji.
2: Whereabouts did you live in Fiji? Because I love Fiji
3: in
2: so much.
3: Suva.
2: In Suva, okay.
3: Yeah.
2: And was that with your dad's work?
3: Yeah.
2: Yeah, right, okay. Shout out to all our listeners through Radio Australia, Plantation Island. Love you. See you soon. Now, what about you in the kitchen? Do you cook? And if so, do you have a signature dish?
3: I do cook. Depends who you ask. If

0: brothers and sisters always like my chicken pie.
1: I was going to say, who would I have to ask that would tell me you are a good cook?
0: Probably my brothers and sisters.
1: Okay, that's right. And what did you say was your best dish?
0: Chicken pie.
1: Oh, nice. All right, now, Jakiya Whitfield, you are hosting a dinner party. Give me three people, they can be alive or dead, that you would invite.
0: Oh, I knew I was going to get caught up on this one. I was actually going to go back to the McLeod Daughters cast and say Stevie, Alex and maybe Claire.
1: You really have gone sideways, haven't you?
0: I don't know what to say.
1: Stevie, Alex and Claire. So of all the people on the planet, they're your three.
0: I don't know. They were the first people that came to my mind.
1: You didn't even know it was a TV show 3 minutes ago.
0: Yeah, I know.
1: Oh, fair dinkum. All right. What, if anything, scares you?
0: Oh, probably crocodiles, I think, especially living up in North Queensland.
1: More than reasonable. Where can we find you, Jakiya, on a day off?
0: On a day off. Up in Townsville, I love to go to, like, all the, like, Crystal Creek, all the little different creeks and stuff, and the little different water holes, the ones where there aren't crocodiles.
1: Yeah, very important caveat there. Do you have a favourite band or singer?
0: Maybe Luke Combs.
1: Okay. Have you been to see him in concert, or what's the concert, that your best one you've ever been to?
0: I've only ever been to one.
1: Right.
0: And it was Keith Urban.
1: Right.
0: Yeah.
1: We've got to get you out more, Jakiya.
0: I know.
1: Damn.
0: That was the first concert I went to and I was like 22.

0: You're not a Swiftie or anything?
1: No, not enough to actually go to watch it.
0: Okay. Righto, we've got to get you active in the concert scene.
1: Yeah.
0: What's your favourite holiday destination?
1: My favourite holiday destination, I loved South Africa. I wouldn't say it was really a holiday, but I went there for footy. And I haven't really gone overseas a lot for a holiday, but I've travelled a lot for footy. So South Africa was probably the coolest.
0: Is that when you're playing sevens?
1: Yes.
0: Yeah, cool. Okay. What about then, if you haven't done much travel away from playing, what would be a bucket list destination for you?
1: I'd love to go back to America, like the country parts of America, like Arizona,
0: You like the desert?
1: Or I don't know if I'm going to say this right. I think I'm saying it wrong, but the Maldives?
0: No, Maldives is fine.
1: Maldives? Okay.
0: That's very different to the desert of Arizona. Wow.
1: Yeah, I don't know.
0: So what would you rather do, look for a cactus or go for a snorkel?
1: No, I feel like I'd like to go to, like, a ranch and, like, the rodeos out in the desert.
0: You really are a cowgirl. You're paying for the right joint, aren't you? Are you a reader? Do you have a favourite book or author or anything?
1: No, I don't. I think the last time I picked up a book was probably, like, when I was forced to in Year 10.
0: Okay. Did you read the whole thing?
1: No, I actually did, but if you could believe it, it was, like, a horse book.
0: No way.
1: Yeah.
0: Was it about McLeod's daughter?
1: No, it wasn't, but it was the only book series I've ever read in my life and probably the only three books. I don't even remember what it was called, but...
0: Doesn't matter. I still can't believe you're inviting Stevie, Alex and Claire to your dinner party. Now...
1: Well, yeah. My grandma, she, for like my 10th birthday, she got, I don't know how, but she had some connections and she got Stevie to call me on my 10th birthday.
0: Well, that's cool.
1: Yeah.
0: That's good God, Grandma, well done.
1: I know, she really pulled through.
0: It might have been Stevie's only ever request for something like that, but that's awesome. What about, are you a handy woman at all? Can you build things? Have you ever built anything?
1: Oh, I'm sure my dad would like me to say yes, but I don't know. I feel like Emma Manselman up in Townsville, she's one of my good mates, and I feel like if I ever needed anything, she'd be my go-to gal.
0: So the happy hooker, she's good with her hands, is she?
1: Yeah. Oh, yeah. She's literally,

0: She bought a house up in Townsville and she's literally renovated most of it by herself. So she's like the handy woman.
1: Yeah, wow. Okay. Now, a few quick ones to finish, and we're talking to North Queensland NRLW and Australian Gillaroos winger Jakiya Whitfeld. What's your take on clowns, Jakiya? Great fun or terrifying?
0: Terrifying.
1: Yeah. Summer or winter?
0: Summer.
1: Chocolate or vanilla?
0: Chocolate.
1: Sweet or savoury?
0: Sweet.
1: Peanut butter, crunchy or smooth?
0: Smooth.
1: And the last one, Jakiya, this seems to be one that tells us everything we need to know about people. Tomato sauce, cupboard or fridge?
0: Probably the fridge.
1: Yes, you got it right. Jakiya Whitfeld, after all of that, you passed the major test. Thanks for letting us get to know you. Have a great season ahead.
0: Thank you. Thanks so much.
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9: Hello and welcome to this episode. I'm Manny Jasmine. The 19th of August 2025 is a date that the Brazilian goalkeeper Fabio will never forget. According to his club Fluminense, that was when he broke Peter Shilton's world record for the most professional appearances by a footballer, reaching his 1,391st at the age of 44, just a few weeks shy of his 45th birthday. He did it playing for Fluminense in a 2-0 win over Club America de Cali from Colombia in the Copa Sudamericana, that's South America's second tier club competition. Now, here are some mind-blowing stats about Fabio. 16 of his Fluminense teammates were born after his professional debut. His only taste of international football came last century when he was in goal as Brazil won the Under-17s World Cup in 1997 and reached the quarterfinals of the Under-20s tournament 2 years later. On both occasions, Ronaldinho was one of his teammates. And he's only ever played for 5 clubs, spending most of his time at Cruzeiro, where he played in 976 games in 16 years. One of his teammates there was defender Fabiano, who's now at Aris FC in Greece. What does he make of Fabio's remarkable record?
10: I believe that he deserved to achieve this record. I watched Libertadores, I watched some games of the Championship of Brazil, because I played there also during 8 years. When you show him with this age, the great performance of him, you say, is because of what he's doing, what he helped his team, and because of this, he's still playing in high level. You know that every player can have one day good, one day bad, but the most important, and I believe the one of the biggest points of his career was that he had was a really, really regular in his teams that he passed.
9: When you played with him for a year or so at Cruzeiro, what was he like as a goalkeeper and as a person?
10: What I liked it was he was a really safe goalkeeper. He have a really amazing stops, you know, in the goal. He have defended so many difficult balls. He passed this to the players, like that he's a goalkeeper will transmit confidence. And the other point is that he tried to help also the teammate, that everyone understand how important and how important is when you are wearing one T-shirt and the responsibility that we have. And he tried to transmit this for all the players. And doesn't matter how old you are, if you have more experience or if you are younger, he have a really good personality in this case.
9: What do you think is the secret of his success and of his longevity? How has he been able to play for so long?
10: The only answer that I can give and to understand that one player have so longer career, so many years playing, and high performance.

0: performance, and every club that he passed, he have respect. His capital is that it's a player that cares so much every day to make his best, to improve, to be better in the trainings, to be better in the games, care himself, to don't have injuries, to give his best for his teammate. But for him is most important what he can do for the team, for the club, because he want to let his name in the history of the teams that he's playing.
1: You're 33, and normally when a footballer gets to 33, people think, well, he's got maybe two or three more years before he has to retire. And I know that Fabio's a goalkeeper and they play for longer, but, you know, in his 40s now, in his mid-40s now, is that an inspiration to you to keep going?
0: For sure it's a big inspiration to see one player with this age and still have this amazing performance. This make you inspiration to continue and to also care and play the longest most possible. And in the football, everyone know it, that doesn't matter with what age you are, you have to have a good performance for your club, for your teammates. And then for sure also if players that when you don't have injuries, that also is one case in the football, and you can make your career more longer. For sure is a big inspiration, and not only for players that have 33, but maybe it's a good also one good inspiration for the youngers to see that what he did in his career to achieve to this age and to be great and to be good and to be playing still in one high level.
1: Fabinho, thank you very much for spending time with us, and I hope that your career continues for many years to come.
0: Thank you so much. Also, thank you for the time to share a little bit of the time that I played with him. And I wish you also the best and a good job.
1: That's the former Cruzeiro defender Fabiano speaking about his former teammate Fabio. Fabio played most of his games for Cruzeiro, but second in the list are Fluminense, just the 235 games for them, of which 92 have been clean sheets. Someone who was at Fabio's record-breaking appearance is Fluminense fan Bruno Stefano. So what was the occasion like?
2: For us, we still have the South American Cup. It would be a new title for us. And the way things are going this season, we are really hopeful to get this title, okay? Because in the national championship, we are not, we want to win, that's for sure. Then we have Brazil Cup, which is way more difficult than Sudamericana. So we are betting almost it all in Sudamericana, okay? So I think everybody was excited more for the team and the competition rather than about Fabio, okay? But at the same time, what I saw was many people wearing like goalkeeper jerseys, like a tribute to him somehow, you know. Me, myself, for example, I have my lucky jersey, you know, which is not the goalkeeper one, but I was wearing my goalkeeper jersey as a tribute to Fabio, a friend of mine as well. And I saw many people wearing jerseys from Fabio, you know, to make a compliment to him.
1: So it was quite a hard-nosed approach by the fans. But what about the club? Did they do anything special?
2: Yeah, they did. After the match, the club actually gave him a plate as a trophy, as a gift to him. And also the goalkeepers were wearing a patch in the jersey, you know. It was like his face and then the map of Brazil in the background and then the number of matches he played. And then in the end of the match, the players, after greeting the supporters, they went to the middle of the field and they were all like applauding Fabio that received this gift from the club.
1: Fabio said that he was camped in the desert when Cruzeiro, where he played nearly 1,000 games, let him go after 16 years at the age of 41. And he came to Fluminense. How did you feel about that?
2: Fabio is not like the most athletic guy, you know, so he has like a belly, you know, he doesn't have like muscles, these kind of things. So when you look at him, you say, look, is this a professional guy? Do you think he can still have good performance? And then in my point of view, the answer would be no. And at the same time, we had a goalkeeper that was developed in Fluminense in our

0: a youth academy called Marcos Felipe. Now he plays for Bahia. This guy used to be in the national teams, always like in the youth national team. So Fluminense brought Fabio to take his place, you know. I was a bit sad about that, you know. So in my point of view, it was, why did we bring Fabio? But then in his first match, he already saved the penalty kick, you know. He was known for saving penalty kicks. And Fluminense didn't have a good goalkeeper in the sense for a while. So it was already changing our minds. And what Fluminense was doing is that Fabio used it to play national matches. And then the other guy used it to play state championship matches, you know, so less important ones. But when Fluminense reached the final against Flamengo in the state championship, Fabio took his place, you know, and then he became the number one for the rest of the season. And then he started making history, you know, so he completely changed my mind, you know. He's for sure one of the club's idols. He has been doing fantastic saves. It's really impressive what he's achieving with his age. And I'm pretty sure that all Fluminense supporters are now happy with him.
1: You don't play for as long as Fabio has without being very good. But how good has he been in terms of the general feeling in Brazil? Because I suppose he must have been playing for all of your football life.
0: Everybody knows and agrees that he is a great goalkeeper. So throughout his career, the discussion always was about him being called up to the national team or not, you know. And the answer is that we also had, and maybe it was unlucky of him that he had to share, for example, his career with guys like Júlio César that played for Inter Milan, with Dida, Marcos that played for Palmeiras his entire career. But he was really good and he was in our national team in 2002. The problem is that, let's say, he had a bit lower level of many of these goalkeepers. That's why he was not called. But I would say that the general feeling is that he's really good. He is for sure one of the best goalkeepers in the National League, for example, you know, even among non-Fluminense supporters.
1: Felipe Melo, his former Fluminense teammate and former Brazil midfielder, lover of hard tackles. He thinks Fabio should play for the national team, not as a nice thing to do for him, but because he deserves it. What's the view in Brazil? Because, you know, there are some very good goalkeepers who are Brazilian.
0: No, I don't think it's a general view in Brazil. We should be like seeding our future, you know, not only for goalkeepers, but for the rest of the team. So I don't think people think about Fabio in a serious manner, you know. So we have, for example, Ederson, Alisson, other young goalkeepers. Either they are in a better level or they could be the future, you know. So it doesn't make any sense for him to be like in this, let's say, new generation, you know.
1: Mm. Finally, do you think Brazilians are proud that one of them has this world record now?
0: It's a funny question, Manny. I would say no, because maybe that's not a thing, you know. And also, if it was like Flamengo, maybe it could be like a higher reach, you know, people would be more proud, like, or something like this. But at the same time, Brazilian people really love Brazil, you know, and you have been here, you know, that, you know, and we like to emphasize the good things that we do, you know. So maybe not for now. I don't believe that people are like talking about that in the streets here, you know. But the same way we had, for example, Ronaldo as the top scorer in the World Cups, it was more like a Brazil thing rather than a Ronaldo thing, you know. So maybe throughout the time, people will start looking at it as a Brazil thing, you know. So, oh, you know that Brazil also has the guy with the largest number of appearances or whatever. But for now, I wouldn't say it like is a discussion topic here, you know.
1: Fluminense fan Bruno Stefano, who was won over by Fabio even though he signed for his club at the age of 41. Thanks to him, and especially thanks to Fabiano, who agreed to do the interview again after the first take didn't record. Gulp. It does happen. Thanks very much for listening. Subscribe to our feed if you haven't already, and do join us next time. But for now, from me, Manny Jasmi, it's goodbye.
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5: Ronda Rousey is an Olympic medalist in judo, a former UFC bantamweight champion and a two-time WWE SmackDown champion, among other things. Ronda, you're coming out of retirement for an MMA bout with Gina Carano to be screened on Netflix in LA on May 16. Your last UFC fight was almost a decade ago. Why are you coming back?
6: I think this weirdly was the perfect time. I was 9 months pregnant when I got this bright idea, and I saw a video of Gina that after she got canceled, she was just really not healthy and not looking good. And I'd seen that after Mike Tyson came back at nearly 60 and was the most viewed combat sport event headliner of all time, I knew that there was something that me and Gina had that would be huge. And the story between us, you know, like me 9 months pregnant, her where she was at, us like reclaiming our bodily identities, us both having a redemption story, and just the combination of us two being a dream fight and being able to rewrite our endings in the sport together, it just seemed like a no-brainer. And that this was the time that it was meant to happen. And it just started out as just that. And then it's kind of snowballed into being something that is changing the entire industry of MMA and has brought MMA to Netflix and has brought MVP into MMA. And we've created a card that is, a triple headliner that is stacked from top to bottom, a fight card that is really like my dream fight card that I was able to construct and be part of making as a partner with MVP and Netflix. So it's definitely snowballed into something much more than what I thought it would be.
5: You've been, out of the game professionally for a little while, as I say, and, in that time you've had two kids and, you came up with this idea at 9 months pregnant. So do you still feel, I guess, the burning desire to get into the octagon or hexagon, as it will be in this case, and, that desire to compete that you felt 10, 15 years ago, or is that something you've almost had to, like, switch on again in the lead up to this?
6: It was something that was off entirely until Gina switched it on, until that moment that I was suddenly like, this needs to happen again. And there were a couple of things that led into that. I started like teaching judo and getting back on the mat again, but it was that moment that just ignited it in me. And I think that's what I was missing towards the end of my MMA career, is I just didn't want to be there anymore. And I was just dragging myself into the arena for other reasons outside of myself. And it was in that moment that I wanted to get back in there for me. And that's something that I feel like was stolen from me in a way, and that I finally got back. And this is my chance to really, change all of those prior associations and make this thing mine again.
5: How has it changed your approach to either preparing for the fight or the promotion of the fight? The fact that you're, as you say, like reclaiming this for yourself, has it changed your approach at all?
6: Yeah, definitely. Because I think before it was just, everything was result-based and the experience be damned. And this time it's been all about the experience and making it the best experience possible, which is incidentally led me to the best results and the best output that I could possibly have. And I finally realized that I'd been going about it backwards all along. But, better late than ever, I guess. I get to have my dream camp.
5: Is it a one-off, or can fans really start to get excited that you might fight? I know that you've said if this demands a trilogy, that there, if something happens in this fight that, demands a rematch between you and Gina, is that the only other fight that you'd, consider?
6: Yeah, that's it. I've had such beautiful babies, and I just need to have more if I can, and I just can't be making any more detours. I have to get to business. So that's what we want to do and try to do as a family, and fingers crossed, hopefully it works out for us.
5: You've spoken previously about sort of not feeling welcome back at UFC events and that you feel like, you'd be booed if you went back into that arena. It's possibly not the best relationship between you and that organization. If you could go back 15 years to 2011 before you'd set foot in a UFC octagon, what would you tell yourself? Would you do it all again?
6: Oh yeah, and I wouldn't tell myself anything because I needed to encounter everything that I did when I did and learn what I did, how I did. And I'm very much, a believer that everything happens for a reason at the time it happens, exactly with the knowledge that you have. So I wouldn't want to be creating any butterfly effects and and altering anything.
5: How do you reflect on your time in the UFC, I guess more broadly? Do you have fond memories or have they been somewhat soured?
6: I think they were soured just by I think the experience training. I like in the gym, I kind of it was more of in hindsight, I was like kind of like a really toxic environment, and enjoying training was never a priority. And I think I was just chronically overly trained and overly stressed out, and my experience ha should have been more of a priority. And so that's something that we're remedying this time, because I kind of hated that I would look back and just kind of feel like

0: anxious, and tired. And I wanted to change that. And that's what a big motivator of like, you know what, I'm gonna come back and I'm gonna train and do everything my way and exactly the way that I want to do it. I want the fight of my dreams. I want the camp of my dreams. And I'm gonna reclaim that love for that sport that I adore. And that's what I've been able to do with this.
1: As you say, you've been quite vocal about the way that the UFC treats their fighters, like, they're sort of almost the forgotten element of the whole show. And you're keen to get into the promoter side of things, and this card has been a really good example. You've set a $40,000 minimum pay for all fighters on this card at this event. If you were the Dana White of MMA, what would you be doing differently to what they're doing, considering also that making profits is still important?
0: Well, that's the thing. Like, Dana's no longer in charge, and I think he's gets a lot of the blame sh like sh shifted onto him when it's done on him. Like, he sold his ownership in the company. He works for the company. He works for the TKO Group. He is contractually obligated to maximize shareholder value, and if he isn't doing that, if he isn't trying to extract as much money from the fighters as possible, then the shareholders can sue him. And so he's really in an impossible situation right now. And I do not envy him.
1: This is an Australian podcast, Rhonda, and the only time you've fought here was your first ever career loss in the UFC. And I'm sorry to bring that up, but I wonder if you have any memories of that time. And do you remember how it felt going into it? And I guess, was there a realization after that fight that the end was maybe closer than you thought? You know, was your second last fight in that industry?
0: Well, I was just came off the Betch Koya fight, and I was so worn out and so tired and so looking forward to a break when Dana called me and asked me to step in as the headliner. And because I was his hand or something and fell out. And so I was really kind of forced to be in that fight card and sooner, to fight again sooner than I wanted. I was really, really worn out. I'd been, fighting more active than any champion, and been doing more press and more traveling, and I just honestly just was didn't want to be there. I was getting like the pressure to sell out, Etihad Stadium, and the biggest stadium in the Southern Hemisphere, and in a country that I wasn't from, and I was constantly having to go to Australia and back to promote it, whereas my opponent was able to sit comfortably at home giving radio interviews, because no one wanted to talk to her. And I was just so worn out, and I'd been, dealing with these like neurological issues that were getting worse and worse, and I was really in, denial about it. And it just finally came to a head in that fight. And it was like suddenly something I couldn't ignore anymore. And I felt like my career was over, that I was done because of it. And luckily, when I came back for this fight, Dana sent me to the Cleveland Clinic to get checked out by, some of the best neurologists in the world, and I was actually able to get a positive diagnosis for what I've been dealing with and medication, and it's really been life-changing for me. But at that time, I felt like, that I wouldn't be able to fight anymore, and I was devastated.
1: We hope to welcome you back one day to Australian shores. You'd be more than welcome, and we'll create some happier memories than that for you.
0: Oh, I came back. I came back for WWE, and I performed in the exact same stadium. They put me in the exact same hotel room. Oh yeah, I had my return exactly the same way. It was almost comical how similar it was, and
1: Did you?
0: it was actually an incredible experience. I had a great time.
1: Well, we're so glad to hear you have positive memories of Australia, and we hope to see you back on our shores at some point soon. All the best against Gina Carano on May 16. Thanks so much for your time today, Rhonda.
0: Thank you.

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1: Every dream restoration starts with something worth holding on to.
2: 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We figured we'd work it out.
1: Restoration Australia.
0: This is magnificent.
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0: I want you to think back for a moment to when you first learned how to swim. It was all about the kicking. It was all about the stroke. Most sports rely heavily on arms and legs. But what if you are born with limb difference? Or what if you, like me, acquire limb change, limb loss, later in life? Can you still play sport? Within reason, yes, you can. Today you'll hear from three people who love sport. Two are Paralympians, born with limb difference, though one also went on to have an amputation. And the other is someone who had a terrible bus crash a few years ago, but who loves golf. First up, Liz Wright.
1: When I was about 2 years old, we had a pool put in our backyard. And one of the family stories we have is that one day when I was two, I disappeared.

0: disappeared. And Mum couldn't find me and she was freaking out. And she went out the backyard and there I was at the bottom of the pool. No water in it yet, thank goodness.
1: Oh, God.
0: But there I was in the bottom of the pool. Like I'd climbed down the stairs and gotten in there somehow. And I always see that as that was a sign. How could that not have been a sign to my parents that swimming and the pool was going to be something really important to me? And I think ultimately from the moment that our home pool was filled with water and I was in it all the time as much as I could, to then going through to learning how to swim, to competing at my school swimming carnival and all of that stuff, is that swimming just felt so natural to me. And the way I described it to people is like in water, I feel freedom because the water supports my body so much. And it just, I just love, even till today, I just love being in the water. So there's just something really nice that compared to walking around on land.
1: Elizabeth is a colleague of mine at ABC Radio. She's also a Paralympian. And when I first had my own limb loss a couple of years ago, she reached out and said, "G'day, if you want to talk about it, I'm around." Like I said, she's a Paralympian in swimming and she loved swimming from a very early age.
0: My teacher just wanted me to learn to swim like the other kids. So she would just try everything with me in the same way that she would teach the other kids. And obviously it worked. I mean, it got to the point where from a really young age I could swim freestyle, backstroke and butterfly. And I was remarkably good at butterfly. Which everyone says is the hardest stroke. But I still to this day cannot swim breaststroke. I think that is actually the most difficult stroke out of all four of them, certainly the most technically difficult stroke. And I just really struggled with that one, I think because of the nature of my disability. So I may have missing limbs, but I think there's things going on inside in terms of my bone structure and all of that stuff, which just makes the stroke, breaststroke, particularly hard. But in terms of my swim school teacher, she just, I literally threw me in the deep end to just try everything. And it just seemed to work.
1: So when did you become serious about swimming?
0: I tend to tell people that it was when I was 13 and I got up really early that morning that I'll never forget, where it was announced, I think it was like 3 a.m. in the morning, it was announced that Sydney had won the right to host the 2000 Olympic and Paralympic Games, right? I don't know if you got up that early.
1: I did actually, yeah. I was working.
0: Oh, wow. Yeah. Amazing. All I remember is that it was an early like start in the morning. And it was after that announcement, I turned to my parents and I said to them I was going to swim at those games. I still think the idea for the Paralympics was still there. It was just at the age of 13, Sydney gave me a really solid goal to aim for because, you know, I remember swimming at my first school swimming carnival in year six and I was the only disabled kid at my school. I was the only disabled kid, obviously, swimming at the carnival. And because of my age group, I was one of the oldest kids in my class, in my year. There was only me and one other girl competing in this race. So they put us in with the boys'

0: because of my age group, I was one of the oldest kids in my class, in my year. There was only me and one other girl competing in this race. So they put us in with the boys' race of the same age. And oof, I beat my peer, Leslie, poor Leslie. I'm so sorry. It's like I kicked your butt. But if I had been racing the boys out of the five boys, I would have come third. And I think at that point, me up against non-disabled kids and actually beating, especially the boys, you know, beating the boys, I think it really gave me that impetus that I could do something with this, that actually it's something I'm really good at. It's a sport that I've discovered that I'm really good at. And I think so it was probably more when I was about 11 or 12 that I really got that solid idea of, yeah, I could do something like this. I could do the Paralympics if I really tried.
1: And you, in fact, did go to the Paralympics in Sydney in 2000, but you also went to the one earlier, Atlanta, I think it was. And I've seen an article where you said they were quite different games.
0: Yes. I think in the 90s, especially between Atlanta and Sydney, there was a real, I guess, change coming for the Paralympic movement. I think up until kind of the Atlanta Games, or up until, I should probably say, the Sydney Games, the Paralympics had problems in terms of its image and what it was seen at. I mean, I know that the wonderful Karen Tai was covering the Paralympics from Barcelona and onto Atlanta and so on and so forth. And I, you know, I'm forever grateful for people like Karen who really kind of shared the Paralympics and what they were about and making sure that we were getting some attention. But I still think, you know, into Atlanta, there was this real idea that the Paralympians were second rate, were not, you know, not deserving of the attention that the Olympians got. And we really felt that in Atlanta. You know, we kind of rocked up after the Olympians left and there was garbage everywhere. And, you know, it was August, so absolutely stinking hot in Atlanta. So all the plants were dying. I remember walking from the athletes' village into the pool, and we used to walk under the stands. And during the Olympics, obviously, a lot of the kind of supporters had shoved their rubbish down under the stands, and that hadn't been cleared out, and it stank. And, you know, we just weren't treated with the respect that we 100% totally deserved. And it wasn't really until Sydney where I think, like, the Australian Paralympic Committee worked so well with the Australian Olympic Committee, and there was that commitment from both sides that the way that the Olympics were run and the way that the athletes were treated would translate over to the Paralympics, that it would be the same. And it was. And it was just amazing. I'll never forget, you know, you go from Atlanta where there was hardly anyone in the stands watching you swim to going to the Sydney Games, where I remember the first night of finals walking out onto pool deck and I almost cried because the stands were absolutely packed to the rafters. And everyone was screaming and shouting and applauding and was so excited. It was just so incredible and so different to the 4 years previously. And I just, it makes me really proud that not just to have represented my country, but the fact that Australia really was the first country that really stood up and said, no, we are proud of our Paralympians, we are going to support them, and they deserve the same respect and treatment as our Olympians.
1: So for people with limb loss or limb difference, is swimming a good sport?
0: Oh, 100%. I think you even ask any occupational therapist or physiotherapist and they will tell you that swimming is probably one of the best sports that you can get into, whether you want to get into it competitively like I did, or whether you just want to go just to keep fit and healthy. Because essentially, you know, the water, don't ask me the science about this. I know there's all science behind it, but essentially the water will support your body. So, you know, you're not going to end up with any pressure sores or backaches or all of that stuff that can happen when you may be doing walking or running or playing basketball or whatever it may be that you're kind of doing. Swimming, it can build your aerobic fitness, it can build your strength, but just in a really gentle and supportive way. So, yeah, I think swimming is one of the best sports that disabled people can do.
1: So is it core strength you need to work on, or what sort of strength do you need for some of these things?

0: I think the benefit of any stroke that you do is it's going to build core strength as well as kind of just building your aerobic strength as well. I think it's, you know, obviously specific strokes like butterfly will really build your core strength if that's what you want to do. But, you know, I think every stroke would have an impact on because no matter what you're doing, it's all about balance and the way that you pull yourself through the water. So.
1: Mm. Now, when you swim, you don't use prosthetics.
0: No.
1: But some people do, I believe.
0: They do. I don't know whether it's more a recent thing or because I know certainly now that there's a lot more waterproof prosthetics out there available, whereas when I was younger, there was no such thing as a waterproof prosthetic that I'm aware of. But for me, I guess, like, yes, I never ever swam with a prosthetic when I was a child. So it's just something that I'm not used to anyway. But also when it came to the Paralympics, so if you're a Paralympic swimmer, you can't swim with any assistive devices. Like, so in my case, it'd be a prosthetic or, you know, whatever it might be for any other swimmer. So for me, I just got used to swimming without any additional prosthetics. But there's something kind of nice about that because, you know, for me, sometimes the best feeling in the world is getting home and taking that prosthetic off. I mean, I love my prosthetic leg and it gives me mobility. It's amazing and I love it and it is my right leg, but sometimes nothing beats like taking that prosthetic off for a while. And I feel like in the pool, it's a bit like that. You just get to take your prosthetic off for a while and just be in your body as it is.
1: So for anyone thinking about going back into swimming now after an amputation of some sort, or limb loss or limb difference or whatever it might be, what tips do you have?
0: I think definitely get some advice, I think, to begin with from your medical team just to make sure, especially if you've acquired your disability. I'd just triple check everything that it's A-okay for you to get in the water at that stage. Once you get the okay, I think definitely if you're confident in the water, I think still maybe go with people as you kind of reintroduce yourself back into swimming and back into the water. Maybe if you're not as confident in the water but you want to give it a try, maybe see if you can get some private lessons with some teachers. And I know now that there are a lot more people out there who can cater to people with disabilities and teaching them how to swim. So I think it's just do your research, make sure that you've got the support in place for yourself. And as much as I do say challenge yourself, maybe just ease into it. I know certainly like when I haven't been swimming for a while, I'm not going to dive in and swim like 1 kilometer immediately. I might only be able to handle 500 meters that day. So just ease yourself back into it, I think.
1: That's Paralympian Elizabeth Wright. ABC Sport. Today on ABC Radio, a look at some of the sports being played by people born with limb difference or who became amputees later in life. Jeremy McGrath is a bit of both. He was born with limb difference, but at the age of 15 went on to have an amputation. He loved soccer. But post-surgery, he wondered whether or not he could actually still do it.
2: I really loved soccer growing up before the amputation. Like I said, I had lots of straps. I was able to belt the soccer ball. And after the amputation, the prosthetic legs I had were better for running and going to the gym and fitness, but it wasn't quite so good for belting the soccer ball. I mean, sometimes I would kick the ball and my leg would go flying further than the ball. So I did initially have a bit of a struggle of, whoa, where do I go? I know I love sport. I played soccer for 10 years. I played a bit of tennis. I kind of lost that for a little bit. It took me quite a bit of time. I was in high school and I think the London Olympics was going on at that time, 2012, in my last year of high school. And I was kind of reflecting and watching the sports and going, I used to be so into sport. I went to the 2000 games here in Sydney and I was 6 years old and I had, you know, little dreams there of going to the Paralympics. And I think I was very reflective in year 12 when you're kind of finishing your study and thinking about what you're going to do the rest of your life. And I was like, oh, I let that go. I don't know why I did. So I was watching a whole bunch of sports and I just looked at rowing. And then at that time, I thought it was an upper body sport, which most people think it's mostly arm and back, but it's actually

0: actually mostly lower body. I did not.
1: Is it really? Tell us about the sport.
0: So it's because you most of the strength comes from your legs through the initial drive phase of your rowing stroke, and then by the time you get to the end of the stroke where your back and arms are, you've already got the momentum, so you're really pushing just the last little bit on your arms, but the actual what's getting the movement is mostly your legs. I might not have chose rowing if I knew that at the time, but I love the sport. I thought it looked cool. I thought it was an upper body sport. I've just looked up some local clubs that had para rowing, and I found one close by. Found out very quickly that it was a lower body sport, but I just fell in love with being by the water. People in my local rowing club were very supportive. Just a beautiful sport. So I fell in love with the sport then, and that's what kept me going.
1: And it took you to the Paralympics.
0: So I had a very quick kind of rise into rowing. I found the right people, and I just, like I said, I fell in love with it. I was doing it 6, 7 times a week, waking up at 4 a.m. I just became a bit fanatical about it and found the right people, right training partners, right coach. So I was very fortunate that it kind of all worked out for me. But went to my first world championships in Amsterdam in 2014. So after 2 years of rowing, I went to my first world champs, which was incredibly quick, and then went to the Rio Paralympics in 2016.
1: What was that experience like?
0: The Paralympics itself was amazing. I mean, going out there and seeing all different people living their life and exceeding with disability of different kinds and being able to network and meet each other and be inspired by each other is amazing. But at the same time, I've told a lot of people I easily could have not made the Paralympics. And I think the main thing I got out of that whole experience was, like I said, the confidence, the fitness, being able to feel confident in my body and myself again. Even if I didn't make the Paralympics, I think growing and building all of that and growing as a person was probably more influential in my life than
1: Yeah.
0: necessarily the Paralympics.
1: So is it a good sport, do you think, for an amputee?
0: It is. It's got its own challenges. Like I said, don't think it's not going to be a lower body sport, but I think I have used being a kind of lower limb amputee. I've always been like, well, I'm not going to use that for an excuse for not be strong or not, do really heavy squats. So I thought it actually is really good to build up that strength where necessarily I might not have that strength. So in many ways, I think it's really good for someone who might have a leg amputation. Just you shouldn't, not look to build that strength and mobility in your lower limb. So it might be a challenge to start with, but I think the benefits of continuing to build strength in your lower limbs, even though you have that limb loss, I think is really important.
1: You still row now?
0: I wish I did. I've moved down towards Wollongong. There's no rowing clubs close to me anymore. So if there was, I would. But no, not anymore.
1: That's Jeremy McGrath. From the water to the hockey pitch and also to the golf course. And you're about to hear the story of Kath Tanner from Tasmania and her life-changing experience. About 15 years ago, when she was involved in a bus crash and lost part of her leg.
2: So we got in this little airport bus, 20-seater, and off we took. And we're going up the M25, and a car apparently behind, her car blew a tyre, and she managed to go across the lanes, wedged herself underneath the bus. The bus flipped, my seatbelt broke off, and I was churned around like a bit of a concrete mixer inside. And next thing we know, the bus is on its side. Apparently, my foot was scattered all over the M25. I was pretty quick to want to get back into life. I was back on the hockey field in March after that.
1: So less than 12 months.
2: Less than 12 months. And I think I had to change my mindset as well in terms of how do I play the game. I knew I couldn't sprint up and down the course. Fair enough. So don't play a position that you're expected to do that in. I was playing third grade. So third grade isn't up there with the, whack, whack, whack, whing, ding, those types. Third grade is a lot of older women and beginners as well, coming in as well, which was great. So I felt quite comfortable. So I played down in the defence. And that was fantastic because she'd get down the defence and I'd just move as I could. I couldn't move very far. I'd have a stick, I'd put it out here, poke there. Or if these young things, the young beginners, were running down with the ball, I'd just stand there with my stick and I'd put on this face and I'd just plant myself.
1: She's tough.
2: That's it. It was like, come on, you know, come and get me. And they'd just stop and look because I think they were frightened that they'd hit, you know, that they'd hit me. So I just played a different thing, a different way and a different mindset and just being out there with all the girls and having fun, laughing, singing, all that sort of thing. That was what was more important to me.
1: Okay, so that's hockey. What about golf?
2: Golf. Well, I realised with going back to hockey, I wasn't a spring chicken. Can I just tell you this much, you know? So I knew that my body was going to eventually, was already starting to break down anyway pre-accident because I'd played pretty hard, not only hockey, I was also a lacrosse player and cricket player prior to previous chapters of my life. So my body, and I was a dancer. So my body was already, had been under stress. So I had to be practical about this. And so going back to play on a prosthetic, the energy that you need is a lot more than just if it's not, you don't have a prosthetic. I suppose the pressure you put on your other joints with having a prosthetic also impacts everything. So I realised very quickly, got to find an alternative. My husband has been a golfer all his life and it took 25 years and one leg less

0: breathing fresh air. I'm out with a great bunch of people. We laugh. We enjoy it. We miss a ball. We hit a ball.
1: Mm.
0: We swear.
1: It's social.
0: It is the best thing. And I knew this. I'd found my you know, the sport I wanted to do next. And I'd found a great community there too, in the women there. And then from there, someone said to me, I can't even remember who told me, that there was amputee golf.
1: How is it different or the similar?
0: Oh, it's golf.
1: It's golf, yeah.
0: We've all got handicaps.
1: Yeah. Good point, yeah.
0: The difference isn't, it's not about the golf. And I suppose it's about being with people who've had lived experience that we can all relate to each other in some way. We've all got bits missing. The other thing is it also provides an opportunity for talking. You don't always talk about your prosthetics, but it actually does provide a bit of an opportunity. You see something on someone, you go, oh, is that new? What's that? So it's that engagement on that level as well. You're actually, you know, finding out things that you didn't know otherwise. So that's been really good. But the more important thing about it is I call my amputee golf people, they're my family, they're my tribe. And in that family, there are people there I would never, ever have dreamt in my whole life of ever calling friends, you know?
1: Hmm.
0: But I tell you what, they are fantastic and they give you your right leg if you needed it,
1: yeah,
0: type thing.
1: So in terms of the game itself, though, is it different? For example, I have recently tried some adaptive standing tennis where you allow an extra bounce, that
0: right,
1: sort of thing. So it's still golf, is it?
0: Hey, I wish I'd known about that bounce, because I went back to playing tennis at the beginning of the year and then ripped my calf muscle.
1: Oh, okay.
0: Anyway, no. Look, there are some rules that the RNA, which is the Royal and Ancient Golf, have in relation to what you can call an unplayable ball. So if you can't get into a bunker,
1: mm-hmm,
0: you can have the ball taken out and put on the side. It's still a penalty shot because it's unplayable. And there are some other things in terms of if you use what's called a paragolfer. So a paragolfer is a seated apparatus,
1: mm-hmm,
0: on wheels that you can roll around the course in, and then it will stand you up and it will sit you down. So particularly, mm-hmm, for those people who might have some sort of paralysis in the legs, it's really good there. Or if your prosthetics don't work very well and you need something to help you stand and maintain your posture, it's terrific. So if you use a paragolfer, you can have people, there are rules that say that you can have people place your ball on the tee and things like that. But other than that, all the rules apply throughout golf.
1: So what has this opened up to you as a world now that maybe you didn't know would exist?
0: Oh, I think it's I can play anywhere in the world and I can play anywhere in the disabled golf games or the inclusive golf games throughout the world. And there is a big organisation, the European Disabled Golf Association, and you've got rankings. And dependent upon, you know, you play in all these competitions. And here in Australia, specifically for amputees, we have a Queensland Open, a New South Wales Open, a Victorian Open, and then what we call the Australian Open. So there are, you know, four key events for amputees, and they're amputee specific, so you can go along and play, have a great time. And then on top of that, there's also what we call the all abilities golf. Now, all abilities encompasses all disabilities. And so if you have been assessed as having a disability in the golf, under the golf umbrella, then you can play in these as well. So once again, there are competitions, all abilities competitions throughout Australia as well. So all of those opportunities have happened in that regard as well. And I suppose that one of the good things for me has been I'll travel to these

0: My partner will come sometimes, depends. But I'll go on by myself. And so it's allowed me or enabled me to feel...
1: Independent. Yeah.
0: Because previous to my accident, I was really independent and I'd travel anywhere in the world by myself if needs be. After my accident, I felt very vulnerable. Vulnerable in a sense that, physically vulnerable. So little things like I don't wear any jewellery because of that vulnerability. I can't run my hunt, you know, a sprint away or whatever. Yes, I've got a leg that I could probably kick someone with, but that vulnerability and age is another thing. But also, you know, carting bags and things like that. But with the golf, I feel really safe going to these events, and they're very male dominated. I am the only female at this point in time playing amputee golf competitively.
1: So plenty of room for others.
0: Oh, I dream of having others. I've just did a come and try clinic in Melbourne. I hosted a clinic down there for women who are amputees, and we got, I think it was 14 women. So there's hope.
1: Yeah.
0: There is hope for more to come out. So that in terms of, so it's a very safe environment and a very happy, very fun and, yeah, just delightful people.
1: That's Kath Towner and her many sports experiences after an accident about 15 years ago caused the loss of part of a leg. Now, whether it's the pool, the rowing boat or the fairway, the message from Liz, Jeremy and Kath is quite clear that if you're an amputee, give it a go. Within reason, you can still play sport. Now, if you'd like to know more about some of the different ways in which you could do that, check in with an organisation like Limbs for Life or some of the state-based sporting organisations. My name is James O'Brien. Thanks for listening.

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1: Go on a fascinating journey through the murky waters of history, memory, and the stories we tell ourselves. 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
3: Hello and welcome to Stumped, your intercontinental hit of news, features and debate from the quirky world of cricket. I'm Alison Mitchell in London, where it has been confirmed that the Afghanistan women's cricketers will be touring England this summer. It's something that I've mentioned on my socials already, but the ECB have now confirmed it, that the tour will begin on the 22nd of June. They're referred to in the media release as the Afghanistan Refugee Women's Team, and that tallies with when we saw the team touring India last year, where they had Afghan Refugee Women's 11 on their shirts, or rather Afghanistan Refugee Women's 11 on their shirts. So they'll play some T20 matches while they're over here, and they will get to attend the ICC Women's T20 World Cup final. Of course, questions still remain as to how they will be funded after this tour, but that's wonderful. That is confirmed that they are visiting these shores this summer.
4: Yes, Ali, it's Jim Maxwell here. I'm up at the Central Coast, about an hour and a half from Sydney. But as far as cricket's concerned, brouhaha, BBL, that goes on and on and on. And Pat Cummins has given us some reason to be optimistic about him, because he's saying he wants to play all tests for Australia. No talk of going off to some other T20 tournament instead of test cricket. So potentially that's very good news now that he's over his back issues.
5: Well, he's certainly showing a little bit of favour to the IPL, playing really well too, Pat Cummins. Hello, this is Charu Sharma for Akashvani, back after a quick trip to the Coffee Estate, just in time for Stumped, yet another week. And of course, in the meantime, the Indian board has declared a few teams, and it's followed by the usual chatter about who should have been in or not in terms of selection.
3: Good to see you both. Coming up on Stumped this week, the Netherlands captain Babette De Leyde reflects on just how far the side have come ahead of their first Women's T20 World Cup. But first, has Virat Kohli earned the right to decide when he calls time on his international career? He's done a big sit-down interview for the RCB podcast, his IPL team, where he's suggested that he won't play in the 2027 Cricket World Cup if he needs to prove his worth to the team. Kohli's 37 and has already retired from India's Test and T20 sides, but he is still involved in their 50-over team and played a key role in last year's Champions Trophy success. He's said, if I can add value to the environment that I'm a part of and the environment feels like I can add value, I'll be seen. He went on to say, if I'm made to feel like I need to prove my worth and my value, I'm not in that space. Well, earlier this week, he was announced in the India ODI squad for the three-match home series they've got against Afghanistan. So there is certainly still room for him. Charu, how have his comments been received in India?
5: Mixed reaction. I think he still has, as you can imagine, an enormous number of fans who are delighted that he's continuing to play for the moment in the

0: IPL and later perhaps in one day internationals as well, because as I said, he's retired from the other two forms. But there are plenty of voices suggesting quietly, because you don't, you know, openly criticize icons in India or you get slammed in the social media or whatever else, that how long do hungry youngsters have to wait, and how many generations of players, once somebody plays long, as he played long enough, nearly 20 years, then how long does a generation of players have to wait? Because they, you know, just that slot, say number four, is not going to be available for so many who are fighting for it. So there is there are voices suggesting that, you know, I mean, why don't we let others move in? And yet, the truth is that, you know, his fitness levels, his energy levels for the moment so visible in the IPL are also swaying opinion, saying, well, he seems to be right on top of the game, even though it's a T20 game. By the way, he's better suited for ODIs in terms of that strike rate matter of his. So, yeah, people are confused about, should he continue? Should he not? He seems to be good enough, but there's so many others.
1: Well, that's it. But, you know, you mentioned his fitness, and he is a hard worker. You know, make no mistake, he is 100% dedicated. But do you think it's just a matter of course that, you know, every player needs to prove their worth, no matter, you know, how great their status might be?
0: Under normal circumstances, yes. But in a country where it's religion and suddenly you are god of the game, how do you argue? Because many others before Kohli have faced the same problem where, I mean, I suppose, quote very famously Sachin Tendulkar, and nobody could, you know, suggest that, I think Sachin should go. And those who did were, they weren't seen on earth for a while. But yeah, I do think sometimes, even though Kohli is a much better communicator, if I can say so without any disrespect to Sachin, sometimes the words chosen seem a little more churlish than they need to be, because, you know, what needs to, this is my opinion, I beg your pardon, but what needs to come out through these players is, you know, if the selectors are happy to have me, I'm happy to play for the next year or two or whatever, because we pay no attention to the selectors whose job it is to select a team. We just behave, you know, Indian cricketers sometimes, those who are right on top of the game, that I will do what I want to do when I want to do, and nobody can interfere with my thoughts and my journey and my progress. So this whole business of, you know, I must not be asked to be proven again, well, you need to have the figures backing up. And if you have a huge trough, as he did for 3 years, then it gets difficult to be selected. So you have to be constantly proving yourself as a sportsman. Mm. And that somehow, I think, escapes what was said by Kohli.
1: Yeah, I mean, listening to his comments and watching the interview, you know, a bit from afar, it felt almost as if it was leaning towards a bit of a discord with the Indian management, like, you know, a bit of a warning shot across the bows as to the way that, you know, he's treated within that environment, that he doesn't want to be made to feel that he's got to prove himself. But, you know, you mentioned talent as well. There's a lot of young talent banging down the door. If you're a selector, does he get in that Indian batting lineup for the ODIs?
0: Or you want me slaughtered? Luckily, I'm not.
1: Nothing like putting you on the spot.
0: Yeah, thanks a lot. But, he ticks many boxes. To begin with, experience. And experience is such a big key when you're playing overseas in away conditions. So, yeah. He ticks that box better than just about anybody else. He ticks energy, because he brings that to the team whenever and wherever he goes. Also, of course, he may not be the captain anymore, but the leadership angle, and all leaders of the game will depend upon him for his advice constantly. So he brings many things. You can't argue with his batting skills either, because he's sort of batting really well. When it comes to one day internationals, he's almost the perfect player, because he keeps picking off these ones and twos because he was running between the wickets. He's a real menace at the crease for, you know, any opposition. The only thing you have to weigh against all of this is, when do you blood youngsters? I mean, you know, if somebody carries on and on, it's a World Cup. It's a World Cup. And if he's in good shape, Alison, he will be selected. If he's, you know, God forbid, if he's not injured, he'll be there.
1: Yeah. And you'd hope you're not actually blooding youngsters in a World Cup, wouldn't you? You'd want to bring them in with a bit of a lead-up time also. I mean, Jim, there are a number of examples, aren't there, where players in different countries, you know, around the world, they have hung on and almost decided when they want to retire, even when the outside noise starts to rise.
2: No doubt about that, particularly the modern game in Australia. Once it became fully professional, I suppose players tended to hang on a little bit longer because they felt they could still contribute, even though, you know, the signs of some lack of the ability to play the game as they used to were apparent, and it needed maybe a nudge from the selectors or an injury to bring about the end of a player's career. I mean, there haven't been too many summary dismissals of players, probably the most famous one in the last 20 or 30 years was Adam Gilchrist coming in for Ian Healy. Now, Ian Healy came back from the West Indies and the selectors decided that Gilchrist's talent could not be wasted anymore in just white ball cricket. And so he came in for that first test against Pakistan many years ago and Healy was dropped. And that surprised a lot of people, maybe even Healy. But it was probably a fair call at the time, particularly from what we've seen since. Steve Waugh got the chance to play out his career in front of all the fans. He basically orchestrated that for the summer, which was clever of him. But most of the time, you're not going to get away with it if your game's appearing to be on the fade and your team is losing. That's when you're in a bit of strife. So we're getting to a point in Australia with this very good side that we've had for some time is going to go a bit soft around the edges at some point. So decisions will have to be made. But I suppose they're always easy to make if you have a replacement or three that's ready to go. If not, then players might linger. And, you know, you think of Smith and Labuschagne. How much longer are they going to play for Australia? So I'm sorry to take it just to the Australian context, but I hope Virat recognises that the time to go is when he's no longer got the hunger. As long as he's got the hunger, the rest of it looks pretty good. And I'm going to remember Clive Lloyd playing into his 40s. And even when he retired, he still looked a damn good player. So they're very hard things to judge. And you need strong selectors sometimes to make that decision for players.
1: Well, if I can give you the example of Jimmy Anderson, who did not want to retire, was not ready to retire, and he did get given the tap on the shoulder. Well, it was a sit-down in a hotel in a meeting with Rob Key, Brendan McCullum and Ben Stokes, you know, and that was his career was brought to an end when he wasn't ready for it. And yet there he is now playing county championship cricket and ripping it up and taking wickets at will at age 43. And you could still easily see that he could still lead the England Test bowling attack. His fitness is without question. And evidently his hunger and love for the game is without question. But there was an example of selectors who decided that, you know, you've been in the team for so long, we need to start bringing others through. I mean, Jim, could you see Kohli playing on so long that he, you know, would be dropped eventually, that a tap on the shoulder would be needed? Or do you think he would have that sense of, you know, players say one day when you wake up, you just know?
2: Well, that's the experience of a lot of people you speak to have been good cricketers and retired. They choose the moment that they go. But sometimes maybe they need a little bit of coercion to get to that point. I mean, Alan Border, we had no idea when he was going to retire. And eventually, after coming back from South Africa 20-odd years ago, he was playing golf and made a decision on the golf course, this is the time to go. Entirely unexpected. So you don't always know, but you like to think the players would know before it got to a point of embarrassment.
1: Yeah. Cherry, just remind us what happened around Tendulkar, Dravid. If you think of MS Dhoni as well, you know, legends of the game who, you know, ended their careers.
0: Yeah, well, I mean, most famously, of course, Sachin Tendulkar, who was searching, and all his fans along with him were searching for that 100th.
1: Yes.
0: 100th.
1: What
0: and
1: a wait that
0: gosh,
1: was.
0: Gosh, did it take long. Gosh. So, yeah, in his case, I you know, everybody around him just refused to let him retire. And he, too, by then, had developed a bit of a, should we say, a thick skin, a wall, saying, well, all right, I will go when I want to go. And I was quoting that a little earlier, Alison, in the program, saying that you should really be saying, I will go when the selectors no longer need me. But, you know, I will go when I want to go. Sounds like I don't really care about the selectors. So maybe the terminology wasn't quite right. And he did stay on a lot longer than he perhaps should have, because three or four generations of cricketers who could have slotted in where he was were just left by the wayside and never played for the country because he was there for so long. But I think in Dravid's case, he probably realized that the game was getting more and more towards the T20 game, which he wasn't really suited for. So he left in a very organized fashion, I think, without anybody climbing onto his back. And Dhoni, of course, is the ultimate maverick who left a test in the middle of the series in Australia saying, yeah, enough, I'm going home. And all the rest of
1: drama,
0: the fans of the
1: dramatic
0: game as well. Yeah. Well, I think he realized, he took these decisions very quickly, and he didn't really care about the fact that his fans would say, why? He just said, that's it, I don't want to play anymore. And I think that was probably the best attitude, where you just walk away and don't let anybody else influence you. By the way, Jim, I have to very quickly mention that we always held Australia up as the epitome of being ruthless when it comes to selection. And we were often wondered why it's not followed in other countries, particularly in India, where in Australia people seem to decide, yeah, okay, thank you. You mentioned the Healy and Gilchrist episode, but so many others as well. They said, thank you, no more. Okay, next.
2: Case in point there. There have been some brutal moments, but less so in recent times. I think the selectors have tended to allow things to happen and hope that the players recognise that this is a good time to go.
1: But if you're in the Kohli positive camp and you're thinking about the 2027 World Cup, you know, to what extent would other players benefit from being in a World Cup team built around Kohli and his experience at major events like that?
0: Well, if you're asking me, you know, people would be happy to have him. But if you take him into the team, you have to play him. I mean, he can't be, you know, one of the extras or whatever. Yeah. So there will be a section of hungry young players saying, well, there goes another World Cup. I mean, here I am, prime of my life and playing well, but I can't get a look in because Kohli must get a look in. And if you play him, and God forbid he gets a 0, 10, 4, 3, 2, when do you drop him? So, because if you drop him, he's just going to walk away. So it's a very tricky decision. And I have to say this, I really do think there are so many talented youngsters. Alison, all of us make this classic, well, I'm saying error, but comment anyway, that, oh, what happens next when so-and-so goes? Well, guess what? There are, you know, now in a game which is robust in some countries, there are half a dozen or a dozen people ready for that slot, and they will hopefully come good sooner than later.
1: Well, then let me ask you about where you think, speaking of youngsters, where do you think Vaibhav Suryavanshi will be in relation to that 50-over team come 2027? He's the 15-year-old wonder kid, and he continues to do crazy things in the IPL. What, just the other day against LSG, another 93 off 38 balls, you know, casually.
0: Well, yeah, I mean, it's ridiculous how he continues to keep getting those runs. But can you imagine, in the power play, of course, is where most of these players are very destructive because only two outfielders. Now, in one-day cricket, you have 15 such overs where there are only two fielders outside. So he could be feasting for so long that he'd get 150 or whatever in no time. But that's only theoretical, of course. I do think he has not quite been proved yet on surfaces away from India. And if the World Cup is, say, in other territories such as Australia, England, South Africa, particularly where the pitches tend to be spicier, then he is certainly a very unknown commodity. And he may go through a bit of a trough there, a bit of a problem to begin with. But I do think he has such extraordinary talent and that hand-eye coordination, that fearlessness, that he might actually surprise all of us by perhaps a few edges, all right, but still slamming bowlers all over the park. Because it's the bowlers, Alison, who tend to suddenly, you know, get into a funk, saying, well, where do I bowl to him? I thought I bowled a really good ball. He's gone into the crowd. So he has now been blooded into the under-19 team. The Indian selection has gone to that point already quickly, but not yet into the main Indian team, where I think they're still kind of just a little shaky, perhaps a good reason, because they don't want to ruin his confidence should he, God forbid, go through a couple of, you know, or a lean patch or a couple of bad matches. So they're holding on to him, but I can't tell you the collective opinion here in India or the push in India by even cricket pundits saying, bring him in now or never, because he is that exciting. So I for the moment, I think the Indian selectors have done well by keeping him away and blooding him in the under-19 team, although that's playing in a neighbourhood area. But we need to send him in a not such a high-profile series in either Australia, South Africa or England, see how that goes, and then say, all right, you're ready.
1: And that's going to be a fascinating journey to watch. And if you had Suryavanshi and Kohli in the same squad, same team together with a 20-year plus age gap, that would be quite something to behold. I'm Alison Mitchell and you're listening to Stumped on the BBC World Service. If you've missed anything from Stumped, you can download and subscribe to the podcast via your usual podcast provider and head to the BBC World Service YouTube channel where you can watch segments of the show as well. On last week's programme, we talked about whether the Big Bash League should follow the 100 and allow private investment. Charu felt that Indian investors might not jump at the chance of buying a stake in a franchise in Australia.
0: There are two things that are, to my mind, necessary for Indians to, or Indian IPL owners, to go to Australia. One, the price point has to be, you know, reasonable. And if the price point is not quite right, then I think it'll be difficult for Indian investors. The second thing, of course, is maybe the Indian IPL owners could consider going to Australia and part owning the BBL teams once it opens up, should it open up, to perhaps have a bigger lean on Australian cricketers where they can say, all right, well, you're with us in Australia, and we'd like to take you across to South Africa where we own a team in the West Indies and in the IPL as well. And have this kind of long-term comprehensive contract with some of the leading cricketers. It's a slightly more complicated decision going to Australia for Indian IPL owners.
3: From the BBC World Service, this is Stumped on ABC and Akashvani.
1: Next on Stumped, the Netherlands will play in their first ever Women's T20 World Cup when the tournament gets underway in England next month. They're in a group with Australia, India, South Africa, Pakistan and fellow qualifiers Bangladesh. I've been speaking to Netherlands captain Babette De Leyder and it's fair to say the side have come a long way since she made her international debut as a 14-year-old. And she began by telling me just how excited she is for the tournament.
4: Yeah, it still feels a little bit unreal, to be honest, because especially we don't know what to expect, like such a huge event for us. We've never been to a World Cup before, so it's super exciting. We're going to have hopefully a lot of people in orange at the home at the World Cup because it's close to home for us. So yeah, we're looking forward to an opportunity, and we're training very hard here in the Netherlands where it's also summer now.
1: Thankfully so. Now, how has the journey been to get to this point where you're featuring in a T20 World Cup?
4: Quite long, to be honest. For me, I made my debut when I was 14 years old, so that was 12 years ago. And it took, I did count it, I think 13 games to win my first game with the Netherlands.
1: Right. Was this after the team gained official T20i status? Did you actually play for them before 2018?
4: Yeah. Yes. So we played in global qualifiers, but they were not official T20is. So it was tough. And back then we had to pay for our own trips. We had to, we could only train maybe once a week because we didn't have a full-time coach. So we've come a long, long way since then. We're training every day now. We're still not fully professional, unfortunately, but at least our coach is full time. We won our European qualifier last year. We went to the global qualifier and we won that as well, or we qualified. And now we're here at the World Cup.
1: You mentioned that the contracts, and that's always a really important stepping stone, isn't it, for all the associate nations. And we've seen that the developments within the full member nations as well. So what's your circumstances? How are you supported to play your cricket? And do you have to, are you also balancing a job alongside your cricket?
4: I'm very fortunate to play full-time cricket in South Africa. So I'm on a full-time contract there. And I'm lucky because the seasons, when it's winter in the Netherlands, it's summer in South Africa. So I'm always available for the Netherlands in summer, and I'm available for the South African team in South Africa. So that's ideal. I can play cricket the whole year round and full time. But I did have to study before this. So it was very tough, especially for my teammates as well. Some have full time jobs. One is a doctor. One is studying to be a dentist. Like it's quite tough, and that we had to study, or I had to study full time as well.
1: What did you study?
4: I studied econometrics.
1: Wow.
4: So not the easiest study. I didn't make my life easy at all. It was tough, and especially I had we trained from 10 to 11 in the morning, then I had lectures from 1 to 5, and then we had training again, and try and explore student life as well a little bit in the evening. So it was, It was very tough.
1: This is at university in the Netherlands?
4: Yes, in Rotterdam, yeah.
1: And your journey into cricket, I mean, your surname is very familiar to long-time followers of

0: of cricket in the Netherlands. Just tell, for those who don't know, explain a little bit more about your family background.
1: So my uncle is Tim De Leyde. He used to play for the Netherlands. He is our assistant coach now, actually, with the women's team. His son, so my cousin, is Bas De Leyde, who plays for the men's team. And yeah, my dad used to play a bit of cricket. My granddad used to play cricket. He actually met my grandma at cricket on the cricket field.
0: Really?
1: Yeah.
0: What a story.
1: Yeah, it was all meant to be, I think.
0: So, did you just grow up with cricket naturally being a sport that you played? Was it on offer, say, at the school you went to?
1: No, we don't have any school sports in the Netherlands. So you
0: Even
1: have
0: now?
1: to, no soccer, hockey. So if you want to play sports, you have to join a separate club. So I was playing hockey and cricket because hockey and football are the main sports here.
0: Yeah.
1: Cricket is not very well known at all. So that, I think that's also why it's so important for us to go to a World Cup to actually, get some exposure. And our main news broadcast is gonna broadcast all our games. So that's really, really cool and big for us. But no, when I tell people I play cricket, they think I play croquet, and they ask me, why do you go to the gym so often? And they just don't know cricket at all.
0: You explain you have a bat rather than a mallet.
1: Yeah. And then we actually run in a
0: Yes.
1: game.
0: What do you set out with insofar as your goal? What do you hope that you will come away from this World Cup having achieved?
1: Our goal is to end up in the top eight so that we don't have to qualify for the next World Cup.
0: Automatic qualification, yeah.
1: So I think we have to win two games, which I think we can do. We can cause some upsets. I mean, I studied data and econometrics, so there's a lot of data on all these teams, like a lot more than we're used to. So I think we can use that to our advantage. Been doing analysis for the last few weeks. So it's quite cool. And yeah, and we are a very unknown team. No one really knows us or played against us before. So I think maybe we can use it as our advantage and cause some upsets.
0: And what about yourself as captain? You came into that role in what, 2024? How have you found stepping into that leadership capacity?
1: It was a bit stressful at the start. I had never captained any team. So I was vice captain for a little while, and then I had to take over because our previous captain got injured, and it was a lot, like having to keep doing the angles, the fielders, the bowlers, having to bat as well. But now I really, really enjoy it. I love the extra challenge it brings to the game, the strategic and tactical decisions I have to make. I really enjoy it. All the interviews as well. I think it's really cool.
0: Babette, we wish you stacks of luck for the tournament. Congratulations on getting this far for the very first time for the Netherlands. You're trailblazers already, but good luck for what's coming up ahead of you.
1: You so much. Thank you for having me.
0: That was the Netherlands captain, Babette De Leyde. Real pleasure chatting with her. Jim, it is exciting times for Dutch cricket with the women, making their debut. What do you think they should expect once they arrive in England?
2: Hopefully, some sunny weather. That's the first thing you want when you go to England. They're playing Bangladesh in their opening game, so they might win that. If they get off on the right foot, whatever. I think it's very exciting when you think back to what the Dutch men's team did some years ago, as you would recall at Lord's, famously.
0: Yeah, big upset.
2: Yes, yeah.
0: I
2: And
0: think
2: there are
0: Stuart
2: one or
0: Broad
2: two
0: might have been
2: other.
0: over the stumps and missed a run-out chance.
2: He did make a meal of it, didn't he? Yes. Well, I don't know how good the Dutch team is, but the fact that they've qualified to get where they are means they must have a few players who've got some skill. And obviously, with Tim De Leyde as the coach, there's some experience there. So it's a very exciting time for Dutch cricket, and hopefully, more people take an interest in the game of cricket than we heard in that discussion. That was fascinating. They don't play
0: Yeah.
2: any sport in the schools.
0: No,
2: It's all
0: culturally
2: up to
0: across
2: the
0: sports.
2: clubs. Yeah,
0: Exactly.
2: well,
0: Interesting, isn't it?
2: there might be something in that, but
0: Yeah.
2: it's not going to happen in England or Australia tomorrow.
0: Yeah.
2: There'll be both. But yes, I think they'll distinguish themselves pretty well, and

0: hopefully get through to the next World Cup.
1: Yeah, and in terms of, you know, players, you'd recognise the name of Ster Kalis, you know, who's got experience around the world, Big Bash and so on. Do you think, Jim, English conditions will help them, you know, coming from the Netherlands, another European country at least, very different from, say, one of the subcontinental teams coming to England? Is that in their favour?
0: Maybe not against Australia, India and South Africa are in their part of the draw, but certainly against teams like Bangladesh, who'll probably be just as edgy about how they're going to perform in England as the Dutch. So, yeah, I don't think that'll make a lot of difference. It's the old confidence thing. I mean, if they have someone opening the innings in their first game who thumps the score, it gets you moving. But you get knocked over for 60, that's not too much fun. But it's just the expectation about having a new team in who's obviously played pretty well to get to this point that gives you hope that you're going to see the development of a competitive team in the near future, which is another feather, as they say, for women's cricket, which continues to stride strongly towards Olympic Games and whatever is beyond that. But, it's a very healthy situation for them and the game.
2: Alison, some concern for the England squad as well, because I believe the captain, Natasha Brunt, is not going to be playing. She's missing the matches against the warm-up games against New Zealand and India. Being such a huge player, match winner, what's the story there?
1: It is a worry, isn't it? So it's a left calf tear, which initially was just seeing her out of the ODIs against New Zealand. And now it's become, as you said, both T20 series, which means that her only competitive cricket leading up to the World Cup, if she becomes fit, would be two official warm-ups against Australia and India, so good warm-ups they are, but just these two games in Cardiff. So that is, you know, it is an absolute huge concern that she could be cold coming into it. I mean, will she recover to play? All the sounds are, you know, they're making positive noises that it's precautionary, but she was left out of the ODIs really as precaution, but then she hasn't, you know, become fit enough to play in the T20s. So it does make you worry that there is more to it than perhaps is being first suggested. Charlie Dean has been a very calm and capable stand-in captain, but that's certainly not England's plan for the World Cup. And they really, England, need Natasha Brunt's all-around contributions as, you know, one of the best batters, bowlers, all-round cricketers in the world. So, yeah, England absolutely want her ready to go come Edgbaston on the 12th of June. Now, finally, on Stumped, Bangladesh created history this week by recording their first home Test series win over Pakistan. The Tigers won the second men's test by 78 runs on day 5 in Sylhet to complete a 2-0 sweep. It's also the first time they've completed consecutive sweeps over a major Test nation after winning 2-0 away in Pakistan in 2024. I mean, Charu, this must be being celebrated wildly in Bangladesh, but some uncomfortable questions have already been asked of the Pakistan captain, Shaan Masood, I'm sure.
2: Yes, it has been. Bangladesh are absolutely delighted. But as you know, the relationship between Bangladesh and India is a little tenuous right now, so the Indian media is not picking it up too happily, but great for Bangladesh. Even though Pakistan can be so mercurial, and they almost got there, well, a few runs away in the second test match, but yet another very poor showing by Pakistan. And Bangladesh, without any disrespect, I have to say, are not the strongest opposition in the world, and you'd expect Pakistan to just go in there and boss it over. But it's been a very poor series for them. And in contrast, Bangladesh have done just about everything right. Every department of the game, particularly putting up all those runs, getting the centuries, Mushfiqur Rahim, amongst others, Liton, everybody's played really well. So they were up for it. And Pakistan are still showing all sorts of cracks in terms of their team selection. And that gives rise to the possibility that the team's not 100% together. So these are controversial or controversies that Pakistan cricket does not need. They need a few international wins, and especially against Bangladesh in the past. They would steamroll them. Imagine going down 2-0.
1: Well, does this now mark a major shift in the rivalry between these two nations?
2: It does. There are all sorts of tensions in this part of the world, but that's off the field. But on the field also, it does depend if you can show your supremacy. I think it goes a long way in just bolstering up the rest of the nation. So I think all of Pakistan would be a little embarrassed at what's gone down in Bangladesh. And if not now, then when will Pakistan get its act together saying, let's put our best 11 on the field, let's get our best 15 going to every tournament. And

0: And they really need to stop chopping and changing players crazily at will, because they need a settled squad. And yes, for Bangladesh, it does give them hopes of perhaps beating other test nations on a regular level. Albeit, of course, this was played at home, so they need to go away and start beating bigger nations.
1: Yeah. In terms of the, I guess, the development and status of test cricket in Bangladesh, I mean, this must do wonders for it. What does it say to you about the way test cricket is held in the country?
0: Well, cricket, of course, in Bangladesh is one of those sports where, and we hope that this, for cricket's sake, happens in so many other nations, but it hasn't quite yet, has it? But in Bangladesh, football was huge till the 70s, even the mid-80s. And for their main sport to then be driven into the background with the advent of cricket, one, of course, there was a lot of good management. I think they looked after that game really well in Bangladesh. And then, despite some early losses because of just the level of respect they gave other teams, oh my gosh, you guys are heroes. And they perhaps didn't perform quite as well. Now, I think they are extremely confident about their abilities. They've got a good system going. They've got a good domestic league going. So there's everything to suggest their cricket's in very good shape in Bangladesh. They need a few away wins, which was India's problem too for many years. But India's, I think, shown enough in that regard. So it's time for Bangladesh cricket to show that they are bigger than just being big in Bangladesh.
1: Yeah, Jim, how good is it for the test game that Bangladesh as a country is showing? Yes, they've got the hunger, and that's possibly always been there, but actually now having some success like this as well.
2: Well, it's fantastic, and we're going to see them playing two tests up north in August here. And they haven't played in Australia for over 20 years, and they got a shellacking in those two test matches up north. So hopefully they can quickly adapt their game to bouncy Australian pitches and compete for more than a couple of days. But I just think it's fantastic that they're going to be playing test cricket, and that you're hearing utterances like those from Pat Cummins about him, and I think a number of other players wanting to play in test matches, even though there's something called the 100 on, I think, in England, it may be attracting a few players. But they know where their priorities are, Ailey. They do.
1: Mm-hmm. And so it goes, going back to Bangladesh, in terms of their players, I mean, well, when you look back to what was happening around the Men's T20 World Cup, when Bangladesh didn't/couldn't travel to India for that, they were replaced by Scotland, yeah. And then there were all those questions about quite how they would recover from that. But it seems they've really used the spotlight to show that they mean business, and that they've actually got quite a, you know, they've got a good mix of players with both experience and youth that have performed in this test match.
2: Yes, well, there's some interesting faces there, apart from ones we've got to know pretty well over the years with the bat. So hopefully they can produce the kind of cricket that's going to be competitive away from home. But, you know, it's a long gestation period for Bangladesh since they were introduced into test cricket. And let's hope that as well as they've done it occasionally in the 50-over game, they can do it in test cricket. And it's great to see them playing because we don't see enough of them.
1: Yeah, you've got Nahid Rana, fast bowler, who had a particularly good PSL as well, translating that into the test game. What of Pakistan, though? I mean, Pakistan cricket does seem to be going through a patch where they just can't find any consistency. Can we keep saying, is that a blip, or is it, you know, a much bigger problem than that?
0: Yeah, I mean, I'm tempted to use the term systemic problem. They've got problems with their system for sure. But, you know, by all accounts, the PSL went down pretty well.
1: Yeah.
0: So we're...
1: Yeah, and we celebrated that on Stump Day, didn't we?
0: Yeah, we did, didn't we? So maybe there's an indication that there is a lot of talent waiting to burst through, but internationally, they're still in disarray. I mean, they were so well known for their fast bowling. That doesn't seem to be getting them any wickets. And that was their biggest weapon. The batting still seems to hold every once in a while, but that's the one that crumbles. You get only one chance as a batsman. And if you're going to give it away, it's over. The spinners are no longer world-class spinners either. So there are problems in every sphere of Pakistan cricket. And I don't know about the selection, though, because maybe the biggest problem is just right there. Are they selecting their best 15 and best 11 on the park? Because if they're not doing that, then it's like, you know, then they don't really, they can't blame anybody else except their own system for not choosing the best men for the job.
2: Well, Pakistan are at best mercurial, at worst terrible. And And they've just got themselves into a spot now. The lack of leadership, organisation, whatever it is. But I reckon one thing's for sure. At some point in the next 12 months, they're going to play a game, whatever version of cricket it is, that surprises everybody, because they're like that. And that's what I'm hoping. Maybe it'll be in England, because
1: I was about to say, it could be against McCullum and Stokes' England towards the end of the English summer. That is it for Stumped for this week. So big thanks to Jim Maxwell and Charis Sharma, and to all of you for listening. Do it again next week. Until then, bye bye.
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2: Hello and welcome to Sporting Witness on the BBC World Service with me, Alex Capstick. Today we're revisiting arguably the most dramatic climax to an English Football League season. We're going back 32 years to the day Arsenal, with the odds stacked against them, overcame Liverpool to claim the title.
3: 7 minutes gone, Liverpool nil, Arsenal nil, and the Kop shouts, "We're going to win the league. We're going to win the league."
2: The Kop at Anfield on May the 26th, 1989, a mass of red and white in full voice and in full expectation that their team would retain the league title. Liverpool had put together an impressive run of results in the second half of the season, which eventually took them above long-time leaders Arsenal at the top of the table. West Ham had been swept aside in the penultimate game, leaving Arsenal with a mountain to climb, as their defender Nigel Winterburn recalls.
4: I remember listening to that one after Liverpool West Ham came on the radio. I sat listening to that on my own in my house. The realisation of not only were we then having to go to Anfield, but then all of a sudden it was two.
2: The maths was simple. Arsenal had to win by two goals at Anfield. Anything less and Liverpool would be crowned champions. Arsenal's manager was George Graham.
5: I actually predicted we might win 3-0, and I think everybody laughed at me when I said we'd win 3-0. You know, I says, as far as I'm concerned, at half-time, 0-0 would do me fine. And then second half, if we can get an early goal, then the pressure's on Liverpool to defend.
4: Yeah, he knew exactly how he wanted to play. He brought the players in that he thought could deliver that for him. We got on tremendously well as a team and as a group, not only on the pitch, but off the pitch as well. And I think that gave us a great camaraderie and a great belief going forward.
2: Nigel Winterburn was part of the rebuilding process at Arsenal, a club which had last won the championship in 1971. Under the guidance of George Graham, a new team was constructed. It included 19-year-old midfielder Michael Thomas.
6: When they beat West Ham in a week, everybody thought they were unstoppable. You know, they thought, why are we going up there for lambs to the slaughter? But we had confidence in ourselves. We knew what we had to do.
7: And other fans now are acting as stretcher bearers and bringing them down as quickly as they can to try to help and rescue those who are still stretched out. And at this moment...
2: The game came just 5 weeks after the Hillsborough disaster when 96 Liverpool fans were crushed to death at the FA Cup semi-final against Nottingham Forest. Liverpool defender Alan Hansen.
8: Hillsborough was always in the background. I think it was difficult for the players and the staff, certainly winning the cup against Everton on the Saturday and then getting in the dressing room and thinking about Hillsborough just made life very, very difficult for everybody. And then we played West Ham and we had a great result against them, and I think we're looking forward to the game against Arsenal. I think we thought that we could do it.
4: So I suppose apart from the Arsenal supporters and Everton supporters, I don't feel there's many other supporters would have wanted us to have won the league. I think everyone felt that that was going to be fitting end to what was, you know, a tragedy for Liverpool Football Club.
9: And the atmosphere inside the ground, what was that like?
4: It was amazing. Obviously, we took the flowers out to the different parts of the ground. You know, the atmosphere inside was electric, but after giving the flowers away, we were there to do a job. We had to put everything that had happened into the background and be as professional as we could.
2: Anfield was a sellout. Millions more watched on television. A tense, often scrappy first half finished goalless.
8: It was a funny situation because Arsenal, if they win 1-0, we still win the championship. And it's not really an excuse, but that didn't help us. I think it'd been better if we had really had to win the game.
5: In fact, Liverpool played into our hands because I thought that actually they didn't play the normal Liverpool way at Anfield. And I actually thought they sat back too much and invited us to attack them, which we did in the second half.
3: A bit high, and it's a free kick to Arsenal. About 10 yards short of the Liverpool penalty area. A bit far.
2: The plan was working. On 52 minutes, Arsenal were awarded a free kick. Standing over the ball was Nigel Winterburn.
4: The idea was you were just bending the ball in at the far post at head height. We'd done it many, many occasions. I couldn't tell you. I can't remember it ever working before. But it worked to perfection.
3: Winterburn sweeps it left foot into the area. Smith with a header into the net. Liverpool appeal. for a foul.

0: against Alan Smith, but not so. The goal stands, and Arsenal's league championship hopes very much alive. 8 minutes gone in the second.
1: This was how Alan Smith described his goal.
2: Nigel Winterburn put a nicely flighted ball in, and I remember Tony Adams diving head first, you know, taking out a defender. And I just sneaked in at the back and I glanced it in. You know, I mean, there was all this fury about, well, I mean, the Liverpool players appealed for something, whether it was offside or whether I hadn't touched it.
0: Whelan is still arguing with the linesman. Dalglish is down there too, talking to the linesman.
3: It felt as if we were waiting for the referee to make that decision for such a long time. And you're thinking Anfield, the importance of the game, he's going over to talk to his line.

0: He's going over to talk to his linesman. He just had no idea what was going to happen. All of a sudden, we see him point to the spot, and it was like, oh, my God, you know, this is it. The game is really on now.
1: We didn't defend the free kick very well, and it ends up in the back of the net. But even then, I didn't think that Arsenal were going to score.
2: Enormous pressure on Liverpool now. In what is the last 3 minutes of this game here at Anfield, the championship is still at stake.
3: Liverpool were hanging on. Michael Thomas had wasted one golden opportunity to give Arsenal that crucial second goal. But as the clock ticked towards full-time, another chance was to come his way.
2: Long ball from Lee Dixon. Smith will hold it up, plays it square to Thomas. And Thomas goes inside Nicol. And Thomas is there. And Thomas has scored for Arsenal. In injury time, Michael Thomas has scored for Arsenal.
4: I remember Alan Smith obviously passing to me. Then I remember I'd come up to one player, Stephen Nicol, and I thought to myself, just pull it over his head and then run on the other side. And it's hit his shoulder and it hit me and gone for the other side. And then I just remember keep running through and just thinking, come on, Bruce, make the decision. Are you going to go down early or not?
3: Thomas had only Liverpool goalkeeper Bruce Grobbelaar to beat.
0: Mickey's super cool. I knew he wasn't going to miss again. I knew it was going in. You know, I was off. I was already starting to celebrate.
4: And then eventually he went down and just going to pull it in. It was lovely. It was a great feeling. It was a fantastic feeling.
3: The game was almost over, but Arsenal still had to weather Liverpool's last-ditch efforts to snatch a goal.
2: Groves comes at him too. Nicol comes away into space. And Nicol will load it. And that's the whistle. And Arsenal have won the championship here at Anfield.
5: Do you remember your emotions on that final whistle? What was going through your mind?
0: It's just impossible to describe it. I mean, if you just look at that Arsenal end and how that is rocking, just to win it like that was incredible. But at Anfield as well, it was something that I will never, ever forget.
3: Both teams had finished on 76 points. Goal difference was identical. But Arsenal received the trophy because they'd scored more goals over the season.
2: And the cup is raised by Tony Adams, the Championship Cup, the Championship Trophy.
3: It was a compelling finale to the league campaign. A similar finish came in 2012 when Sergio Aguero's goal deep into injury time against Queen's Park Rangers secured the title for Manchester City. But for Nigel Winterburn, that game at Anfield cannot be surpassed.
0: To have two teams playing the last game of the season and either one can win, if you're asking me if I think that's going to happen in my lifetime, then it won't. It is the greatest finish to a game of football. The Man City game was good, but this was miles better.
3: Nigel Winterburn enjoyed a 13-year career at Arsenal. He still works as an ambassador for the club on match days. He was talking to me, Alex Capstick, for this edition of Sporting Witness.

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4: The crowd roaring.
0: With Johnny Manning. And Joel Spreadbro.
4: It's a miracle. Oh, yeah.
0: On ABC Radio Brisbane and Queensland. Now we're talking.
5: 11:05 on your Saturday morning. What a glorious time of week. My name's Joel Spreadborough. Johnny Manning, hello.
6: Jolly, how are you, buddy?
5: I think I've loved the ride of the Saturday draft so far. Today,
6: yeah,
5: I might just be the most excited I've been, and that is saying something.
6: I've got a serious fanboy geek out vibe coming to you, mate.
5: Oh, yeah.
6: Well. I'm with you.
5: This is a big one. This is a big one.
6: That's your big boy right there.
5: Might even say goat. Might even drop that word early.
6: With all respect, you know, I'm happy to call this person a goat. Obviously, the acronym goat, not the animal.
5: We're on the first tee, Johnny.
6: Oh, okay.
5: Taking a 3-wood from the bag.
6: Mm-hmm.
5: You're the guy who's going to bomb this drive right down that fairway.
6: Down the mayor's office,
5: down
6: mate.
5: Down the mayor's
6: straight
5: office.
6: And long.
5: I can't wait to reveal what's coming up. It's a great time to be alive Saturday morning, whether you're running around town, taking kids to sport, you might be on your way to the hardware store, bit of cheeky weekend DIY.
6: You could be in the garden under orders. You could be on a weekend shift at work, or even if you're just settling in to your Saturday with a form guide and a cup of joe.

0: the guys to get you through to lunch. We're not in the commentary box. We're not talking tactics. We're not crossing the X's and O's. That's the grandstand team. You'll hear from them a little later this afternoon. We're not Roy and HG. They'll be with you from 12 o'clock. We're the kind of guys that are sort of in between.
1: The in-betweeners? Is that us?
0: I think it might be.
1: Oh, brilliant. Brilliant. Oh, brilliant.
2: Oh, brilliant.
0: Just brilliant.
1: We are the armchair guys, Jolie. We're just like you out there. We're full of all sorts of useless knowledge and, you know what, a bit of advice. So, Joel, I want to work on your swing today.
0: Thank you.
1: Okay, I need you to get your feet about shoulder width apart.
0: Okay, yeah.
1: Just relax.
0: Like that, yep.
1: Just shoulders down.
0: Uh-huh.
1: All right. I want your weight to just move onto your front foot there.
0: Okay, yep.
1: Now, we're going to get some transfer through the hips.
0: It's all in the hips.
1: Yeah, and I want to really work on club head speed today. Keep your head down.
0: Okay, sorry.
1: Now, just let that rip.
0: Am I watching the club or the ball?
1: No, ball. Head on the ball. Eyes on the ball. Keep your head down. Let rip. Nice. That's going to be good.
0: Is that all right?
1: It's going to work.
0: Is that straight?
1: It's playable.
0: Is that starting to hook? No, okay.
1: It's good bounce. A-grade bounce.
0: Not bad at all.
1: It's going to be nice.
0: You know what else is going to be nice?
1: What's that, Jolly?
0: Today's wander.
1: Yeah.
0: Today's meander, Johnny. Today's stroll back in time with one of the Sunshine State's very, very greatest. Now, this is an absolute legend of Queensland sport we have on next.
1: It's someone from a small town in North Queensland, my neck of the woods, Jolie, probably about a pitching wedge from the Burdekin River, a town called Ayr.
0: The beautiful town of Ayr, humble beginnings. This global superstar decided, you know what? I'm just going to go out and

0: major wins.
1: Oh, my God.
0: A career major Grand Slam, and ranked by Australian Golf Digest as our second greatest golfer of all time, Johnny.
1: They got it wrong. She's the greatest golfer we've ever produced.
0: The absolute greatest?
1: She's the best golfer Australia's ever produced.
0: Stick around. You're going to hear from the lady herself, the one and only Kari Webb. It's the Saturday Draft, 6:12, ABC, Brisbane and Queensland. We're just getting started.

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4: 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Joel Spreadborough and Johnny Manning teeing off today with a genuine Australian sporting icon, Johnny.
5: An absolute superstar, Joel. Someone who has an amazing history in the world of golf, has won majors, just gone out there and dominated

0: to be in the Golf Hall of Fame at the time.
1: Australia's Golfers Digest has Kari Webb as Australia's second best ever golfer behind Greg Norman, the guy they call the Shark.
0: Mate, they've got it wrong.
1: With all respect to Greg Norman, we think it's well and truly up for debate. Kari Webb has attacked every fairway, sliced through every bunker and bit into every green like none before. So I want to say, on behalf of the Saturday Draft and the good listeners of Queensland, Kari Webb, welcome.
2: Thank you, guys. So I like that intro. Makes me feel good and start my day off feeling pumped.
0: Well, there's no lies in there, Kari. That's all facts and true, mate.
2: It's a nice reminder.
1: We're really looking forward to taking a stroll down the memory lane of your career. What a lane it is. Let's go all the way back. Do you remember the first time you picked up a golf club?
2: My first memory was I was about 4 years old, and my grandparents and my parents both took up the game shortly before I was born. So my grandparents had two businesses in the main street, so they worked 6 days a week, and Sunday was their day together, and they played nine holes on a Sunday morning. And from the age of four, they started picking me up at 7 in the morning and taking me with them. And I had a set of plastic clubs. And I remember that quite vividly, like not being able to walk the full nine holes. So I was riding on the back of my granddad's pool buggy. As I got a little bit stronger, the clubs were way too weak for me and the head would fly off and I'd get all frustrated. So that was when they promised me for my eighth birthday, because that was when juniors could join, that I'd get a real set of clubs.
1: We're going to come back to the Burdekin, but I want to just fast forward. Once you well and truly got used to having that genuine set of clubs and got into the swing of it, heading to Europe at a young age, becoming the youngest ever winner of the Women's British Open in your rookie season before even becoming a member of the LPGA Tour. Now, how was it moving to Europe at such a young age?
2: I mean, I really think if I look back now, I sort of took it in my stride, because I, from about 11 was when I told my parents I wanted to be a professional golfer. And I guess I just started visioning that I was going to be playing overseas. I don't think I envisioned the rise to be that quickly to win the British Open in my first year as a pro. From there, it just went in leaps and bounds. It sort of just gave me the confidence that I could mix with the best in the world, and that I was ready to take on the US. I had planned to be in Europe for a few years, but once I won that, I entered LPGA Q school and qualified and was a rookie the following year over there.
0: From all reports, you're doing it all with a broken bone in your wrist as well. And then in 97, three LPGA Tour wins, you voted the ESPY's best female golfer in the world, and then your breakthrough major win just a couple of years later. Where was your mind at this point? I mean, you just said you didn't expect it happening so quickly.
2: You know, after I won the British Open, I still didn't, my goal for my rookie season and on the LPGA was, you know, just to win Rookie of the Year. And, you know, I think I'd sort of looked up what the leading rookies had done in the years previous to me. And, you know, it was around, you know, 40th on the money list. And I sort of thought that was a pretty good goal, and maybe, you know, maybe if I could win. But, you know, I wasn't overconfident in the fact that, you know, I could mix it with the best in the world right from the start. You know, obviously then winning in my second event that season, you know, sort of really started to change my outlook on, you know, what I'd set for myself. You know, that was a whirlwind year. I ended up winning the money list that year and becoming the first player ever in the history of the LPGA to earn over $1 million. And I had to win the last tournament to do it. In the space of, you know, 18 months from winning the British Open, my whole life had really changed, and my perspective on who I was as a golfer really changed. It's a very fine line between playing great golf and just good golf, which doesn't win you golf tournaments. And it was about 8 years before I really saw that fine line. I rode the wave as long as I could, but then, you know, when I was on the other side of that fine line was the challenge of understanding what I had done so naturally and trying to get that back.
1: 612 ABC, Brisbane and Queensland. You're listening to the Saturday Draft. You're hearing from Kari Webb. I'm Joel Spreadborough. Johnny Manning is here as well. Going back to that early run you had, I just want to go to 1999, the iconic Pine Needles, a place you'd become, let's say, pretty used to.
3: Look at this.

0: jobs were worse because I couldn't trust my abilities as much as I could under the pump. When I had a putt to win, whether I made it or I didn't, the nerves were just the nerves of like anticipation and wanting to make it, not really fear of missing it.
1: You realize that's not normal, right? Like I sit there over a 2 footer for a $5 skins hole, yeah. And my hands are shaking, and I'll knock it, you know, 10 feet past the hole. So that's an unbelievable insight into, yeah, well, you know, I'm more nervous about making the cut than I am about the putt to win it.
0: Yeah, well, I just think you're in a different mind frame in those two situations. But don't you worry, I sweat over the 2 footers now.
2: So. Yeah, I was going to say 1 footer. So anyway, look, this it's so interesting hearing this about the mental side of golf, because the accolades coming your way at such a young age were many. And they were lofty, Hall of Fame at a young age. You were owning the US Open. I've got a little bit of audio here. I'd love to quickly play you, Kari.
3: The championship for the second straight year belongs to Kari Webb. Hall of Famer at age 26 says she feels a little uncomfortable in that role.
2: A little uncomfortable in that role, being potentially a little bit reserved, a little introverted, whatever it is. How did you get through that? How much work did you have to do on your mind, and how did that evolve through your career?
0: I think being uncomfortable, someone calling me a Hall of Famer at 26 was because, you know, everything had happened so quickly. I still was in the meat of my career. So I don't know. I held all the other Hall of Famers in such high regard. I guess I didn't feel like I knew I'd had a great career, but it was so early in my career, just felt weird to be called that. As I got older, it was, you know, it was great to be announced as that and still be playing. The World Golf Hall of Fame now, actually, you have to be 45 to be inducted, which in many ways is probably better than being inducted in the middle of your career, because you have a better perspective on your career than you do when you're getting inducted while you're playing. You definitely are still riding the ups and downs of your career at that point. Whereas at 45, you can look back and realize how great it was without thinking about the bad stuff.
1: Did it annoy you? Were you there thinking, hey, I'm not even close to finished here? What are you guys doing this now for? Was there a little bit of an annoyance there?
0: No, not really. So the LPGA has its own Hall of Fame. At that point, I'd qualified on points. But I had to wait 10 years. So I wasn't actually being called a Hall of Famer in LPGA circles. It was just that commentators knew that I'd achieved the point. It was just something they did back, in the early days of the LPGA, because, you know, obviously it was a different era. They weren't playing for as much money, but they needed those stars to keep playing. So if they wanted to be a Hall of Famer, they wanted them to stay a member for 10 years and not go off and have families or have another career. It was a way of encouraging them to stay. We've since dropped that, probably about five years ago. That's not required. The World Golf Hall of Fame has also changed their qualifying criteria. It used to just be women would be inducted if they made it through the LPGA Hall of Fame criteria, which is it's a points-based system, and it's arguably the hardest sporting Hall of Fame to get into. Where the men were just voted on by their peers and by sports writers. The World Golf Hall of Fame wanted more women to be inducted, and rightly so. I mean, 74-year history of the LPGA, there's only, I think, 24 LPGA Hall of Famers. There are other women that are getting inducted into the World Golf Hall of Fame now, which is great. So someone like Laura Davies is not an LPGA Hall of Famer. She's 2 points shy. And you think about the career of Laura Davies. She's got 80 or 90 worldwide wins, but she's been inducted into the World Golf Hall of Fame.
2: Extraordinary. Saturday draft, 6:12 ABC, Brisbane and Queensland. You're hearing from Kari Webb. I just want to talk about one particular that stands out. We're going to 2001, the battle at Bighorn, a huge moment in golf, a topsy-turvy affair, play labelled as erratic, but what a big place in the history books. Yourself and David Duval, Annika Sorensen, Tiger Woods, neck and neck. Can you reflect on that experience?
0: It was really an awesome experience. It was a tough time for Annika and I. So Tiger had this deal with ABC or ESPN Disney, which once a year he did a primetime golf TV match. And we got invited this year, but, you know, to fit in with Tiger's schedule, It was on the Monday night of the British Open.

and it was in Palm Springs, California. And, you know, think about the travel to get to the British Open from there. So, you know, Annika and I were obviously excited to be a part of it, but also our minds were also thinking about the British Open. And, you know, they flew us privately that night, but we didn't land till, I don't know, Tuesday afternoon. So we didn't play a practice round, played Wednesday, teed it up in a major on Thursday. You know, it's not the prep that you would normally get. The format itself was foursomes. So I literally met David for the first time about 2 hours before our tee time. Foursomes is like a really personal, you should really know the person you're playing with and what their strengths are and stuff like that. So foursomes, for anyone listening, is I hit, then David hits, then I hit. There's a lot of

0: personal, you should really know the person you're playing with and what their strengths are and stuff like that. So foursomes, for anyone listening, is I hit, then David hits, then I hit. There's a lot of strategy to it. It was a real insight into what the guys go through, because our crowds are way more polite than their crowds. And I mean, for a TV match that didn't really matter who won, there was so much sledging and carrying on, and just made me appreciate how great their concentration is. And as it would be, David and I were, I think we were one up with three to play. We walked onto the 16th green and a chant went up, three putt, three putt, three putt. And of course we three putted. And then we lost on the last hole, I think. I think we were all square going down the last and lost on the last. It was crazy. It was great. We were both world's number one and two men and women playing. It was really cool. But because they'd set the course up hard and because we were playing foursomes, all but I think the last four holes were under lights. But we'd taken so long to play the front nine because, you know, we'd have to wait for commercial breaks. So even if we were ready to hit, they're like, all right, hold, and then go. By the time we got to the 10th tee, they said, you've got 45 minutes or an hour, I think it was, to get to the lights. Well, otherwise you'll be playing in the dark. So, you know, then we were rushing and Annika putted it off one of the greens, you know, it was just like, oh, my God.
1: I guess, as you said, you know, a made-for-TV event and all square going into the last hole, that sounds like great TV.
2: Yeah.
1: You said you and Annika were one and two in the world. Duval and Tiger were one and two in the world. At that time, there seemed to be a real rivalry going on through the world of women's golf with you and Annika. Was she your biggest rival?
0: I would say so. I mean, I think there were other players in the mix through those years. You know, Sayri Pak from South Korea came onto the scene, so she was definitely there as well. And Julie Ingster had a great few years through that period. I think she won four or five majors during that period as well. I think Annika and I downplayed the rivalry a lot, but it definitely was there, especially when we were paired together. Some of the best rounds of golf I've ever played were when she was in the group. We even played another made-for-TV match, Shell's Wonderful World of Golf, and it was in Las Vegas. Our caddies had gone out and quickly had a look at the course, but we hadn't seen it, and it was blowing about 20 miles an hour. It's out in the desert, so it's just like dust storm after dust storm. I shot 64, and Annika shot 65. She had a putt to tie me on the last. It was, like, ridiculous. Like we'd never seen the course before. I shot 8 under, she shot 7 under, and she missed about a 10-footer on the last. And again, it's one of those matches, it does not matter who wins. They couldn't start the presentation because she was hitting the putt until she made it. She was so pissed off that she missed it.
2: Were you there on the side of the green going, two putt?
1: Yeah, you know, one of those matches, it doesn't matter who wins. It's the two best female golfers in the world squaring off. Oh, it matters. Who wins.
0: Yeah. But, you know, you're mic'd for play and we're supposed to be chit-chatting and stuff. And, you know, I think off the first tee it was like, oh, how's the weather? It's so windy. And then there was probably nothing after that. No talking.
2: Amid all of this and throughout your career as well, Kara, you got your fair share of criticism, particularly the American media, for not giving enough of yourself. And I just want to mention this because you mentioned Tiger Woods there. He didn't give much of himself either, to be fair, when we're talking about press conferences and that sort of thing. But they sort of just said, oh, that's just Tiger. Do you feel there were double standards at the time because, I guess, men's golf had that higher profile?
0: Yeah, I think that kind of still exists to some extent. Tiger, I don't know if you would say he saved golf, but he definitely made golf what it is. He made the PGA Tour what it is today. World golf, to be honest, like wherever he showed up, you know, people were there. And so I think the media were too scared to criticize him because they'd just be blacklisted and wouldn't be invited to certain press conferences and stuff. They just allowed him to be himself. And I think we all did, even as a fan. But in the reverse role for me, it was what my career has done has made me a very, very shy kid from the Burdekin have to come out of their shell and have to be able to talk to strangers. And I think early on, especially in my press conferences in the States, I don't know how much time we spent in the US, but Americans don't get dry sarcasm. You know, like if you deliver sarcasm correctly, they shouldn't know if you're joking or being serious. They don't get it. So I used to do that a little bit. If I got asked a stupid question, it was taken the wrong way. And I learned the hard way with that. And, you know, now I'll be sarcastic, but say it with a smile.

0: smile and everyone laughs and then they think I'm amazing. But I wasn't who the LPGA needed. I wasn't going to change who I was. I didn't, you know, I did my responsibilities and I did the media I needed to, but I didn't need to go come and do a photo shoot at my house and I'll go fishing with you. And I don't want people in my private space. You're only talking to me because of how I play golf. Like, I don't understand why you need to know what my house looks like, what I do in my spare time. I can tell you what I do in my spare time, but why do you have to see it? Mm. You know, like, I didn't get it. And Annika sort of bought into that, and that sort of, you know, changed the landscape for her. And then, you know, then she played against the men and you know, she sort of changed who she was, and, you know, and hats off to her. Like, it branded her as the person she is today.
1: Staying true, sticking to your roots. Kari Webb, 612 ABC Brisbane and Queensland, the Saturday draft. Will you stick with us? We'd love to go back to the Burdekin and really dive into how this legend began, Kari Webb.
0: Yep, love to, guys.
1: Don't go anywhere. We're heading onto the back nine next.

0: 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We can get together. It's the Saturday draft.
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4: Unearthing Queensland's rich sporting history. And we've just dug up another nugget of 18-carat pure maroon.
5: 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Cathy's the winner. Cathy Freeman is a national hero.
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6: 6:12 ABC Brisbane and Queensland. This is the Saturday Draft. My name's Johnny Manning. In the tee box with me is my friend Joel Spreadborough. But what we're doing is we're peering down the fairway at a drive that is probably unreachable in three for us, Joel.
0: I'd need my scuba diving gear, I think, to get mine ball. Yeah.
6: It's because it's been hit by one of Australia's greatest sporting exports and, in our opinion, Australia's greatest golfing export, Kari Webb. Kari, thanks for sticking with us on the Saturday Draft.
7: Yeah, my pleasure, guys.
6: Kari, let's go back to where it all began. Eyre and Home Hill, the twin cities that straddle the Burdekin River. Can you confirm an old rumour that emanates? It might come out of the Queen's Hotel in Eyre.
0: This is the part of the interview where the searing inquisition begins, Kari.
6: Exactly. Is it true that you loved playing cricket as a kid, but there just wasn't the opportunity for women to play back in that day and you put everything into golf? Would we have potentially seen you in the WBBL had it been around?
7: Yeah, I think I did love cricket. Cricket was a boys' sport, so I wasn't allowed to play cricket. I did play indoor cricket, which I absolutely loved. And I think, you know, growing up, there was no women's sport on TV. Around the time I told my parents I wanted to be a professional golfer, I said I either want to be a professional golfer or play cricket for Australia. I didn't even know that there was an Australian women's cricket team. So it just wasn't something that I put a lot of thought to because I just didn't even know that existed. And even though I didn't see women's golf, I knew it existed. And I think it's either Australian Golf Digest or Australian Golf Magazine. I used to get them every month religiously. And they have reprinted my letter to the editor back in the day. I wrote to them and asked for them to start putting more women's LPGA articles and golf scores and stuff in the magazine so I could at least keep up with what was going on the LPGA. So I knew it existed. So, you know, that was sort of a more obtainable goal.
0: Well, you mentioned your grandmother, Joy, and the role she played, the plastic golf clubs, the evolution to the actual golf clubs. But you're growing up in Eyre, a little girl, and you had the ability to go into the town's toy shop whenever you wanted to. Because Joy ran the toy shop, the nearby gift shop as well, Kari.
7: So we worked in there from a very early age in the school holidays for pocket money. And my favourite job was, and you know, it was old school toy shop, so all the electronic toys were checked to make sure they worked, you know, the remote control cars and all of that stuff. Like, you know, that was my job to make sure they worked. So I love that job.
0: Tough gig.
6: Cool job.
7: Yeah. I was an expert on all the toys. And now people, when I start talking about crystal glasses and bone china and, you know, silverware and stuff, they're like, how the hell do you know about that? And so I know about that because of the gift store as well. When we'd stay at my grandparents' place, when mum and dad were out playing golf, it might be on a Sunday, and we'd have Sunday dinner at their place, and grandma would cook us a three-course meal, and she taught us how to set tables, and, you know, she'd say we're having soup for dinner, fish for the main course, and whatever, so we'd have to get the fish knife and the soup spoon, and, you know, all of that, which, honestly, at the time, you were, like, rolling your eyes as a kid, like, why do we have to know this? But not long after that, you know, 10, 15 years later, I'm at all these pro-am dinners with all these rich corporate CEOs of companies. And, you know, I was not intimidated by three forks and five knives and, you know, all of that. And I knew which plate the bread went on. And, you know, because I've been out with many a colleague in there and they have no idea. I'm like the outside in.
6: Yeah.
7: You know, like, so, yeah, lots of good lessons from my grandparents.
6: Kari, we've got the rumour mill in full swing here, so we're going to hit you with all these Kari Webb rumours. Is it true that due to being a frustrated teenager, not being able to see new release movies, you went and bought air a movie cinema?
7: Yes, I wouldn't say it was not. It wasn't necessarily because I couldn't see them. It was my dad was a builder. He had his own company, but he was, you know, in a small town. He actually did the physical building, and he sort of wanted to get out of that. And it was actually his idea to build a movie theater. And the building we bought at the time was two shop fronts and a nightclub, but it originally in the 50s was a movie theater. So we converted it back into a two-screen movie theater. We opened at the end of 2000. So that was Dad's last construction job, was to convert that into the movie theater. And then they managed it until 2 years ago.
6: It is 6:12 ABC Brisbane and Queensland. This is the Saturday Draft. My name is Johnny Manning with Joel Spreadborough. We are talking to Kari Webb, seven-time LPGA major golf winner. Kari, I've got to change direction and hit you with another rumour, I'm sorry.
0: Another rumour.
6: This is another one. Now, this is one I've heard from what I consider to be a trusted source.
0: Oh, Johnny.
7: I'm sure.
0: I'm feeling a...
6: This fellow's from the Burdekin.
0: Okay.
6: His name is Shane Musbrad. He's a person known to you, Kari.
7: Yes.
6: Now, Mussy does like a story. Now, he tells me that some time ago, you're at a local course in Florida, and I think maybe you're on the first or the 10th green. And then all of a sudden, a figure starts approaching you. And as the figure draws closer, this figure's in the shape of a man. A man that's about 6'6". He's actually out of the University of North Carolina, winner of six NBA championships. And he said, Kari, can I play this round with you? And it was none other than
8: Michael Jordan running on fumes with 45 points.
0: Okay, what a rumour.
6: None other than his anus, Michael Jordan. Can you confirm or deny this story, Kari?
7: Well, there is some truth to it. He was on his way out to play at a course that I'm a member at. I was on the practice putting green, and I'd met Michael once before, he invited me to play golf with him the next time.
6: Oh, my word.
7: Yeah. So I didn't play with him that day.
6: But you did go and play with him?
7: Do you know what? We have tried to set it up a million times. I think the problem with Michael is that these days he plays for so much money that he's not interested in just
6: a social round.
0: Yeah. There has to be a few million on the table. Yeah. Did you trash talk him at any point when you crossed paths on the? Because he's a famous trash talker, MJ.
7: No, we've gone back and forth a little bit, but we're trying to make it work. But I think he's played with a few of that. Some of my friends have played with him, and they're like, you need to play with him and bet whatever he wants to bet. It's the easiest money you'll ever make.
6: Oh, really?
7: And I'm open to it. I just think he thinks but at his course now, because there's no rules, because he built his own golf course, so he can wear basketball shorts and play loud music. It's insane money now. Like, so a friend of mine, Larry Fitzgerald, who played for the Arizona Cardinals.
6: You're friends with Larry Fitzgerald?
7: I know Larry, but a friend of mine that plays on tour is friends with him.
6: Wow,
0: and okay.
7: He's a member there and invited her out there to play. And he said, and when she got there, he said, oh, MJ's out here. Do you mind that he's going to be making the turn and it'll be that it's their 46th hole on when they make the turn for the day. You know, so they're on their third round, their back nine of the third round for the day. And he asked us to join him. Are you okay with that? And she's like, of course I am. said, but I just want to let you know, whatever you do, play fast, don't play slow. And so when they got to the tee, it was in the hundreds of thousands, the bet. And so there was not a lot of talking going on. And Larry was just beside himself to get out of the way and played terrible. And my friend Marina said, she goes, it was the most uncomfortable nine holes I've ever played because It was so serious. That's the sort of golf he plays.
6: Oh, my word. Yeah. If you do go out and play with MJ, the Saturday Draft gets the exclusive broadcast rights.
0: Oh, yes.
7: Okay. Right.
0: Yeah, Johnny and I will happily just sit along, caddy, commentate, whatever you need.
6: We'll do whatever you need.
0: Looking back on everything you've achieved, the timeline of events that you've spoken about, what is your proudest moment?
7: That's a tough one. Like, I would say any time that I won in Australia was always very special. Probably the best moment of my career. I wouldn't say it was the best shot I ever hit, but possibly one of the most important shots I hit as far as where I was in my career.

0: was I won the 2006 Craft Nabisco, which was my last major that I won. I hold a wedge on the last hole for eagle, and at the time I thought it was to win. I was about three groups ahead of the leaders, but the leaders weren't going anywhere. And I hold it to take a two-shot lead. But then fast forward, I ended up being in a playoff with Lorena Ochoa, and I birded the first playoff hole to win. But that shot that I hold was a very uncharacteristic Kari Webb reaction. So it sort of encompassed all the emotions I'd been feeling over the last 12 months. So I sort of let it all out when that shot went in the hole.
1: This has been an incredibly insightful and, I mean, educational, but fun chat. And we're certainly grateful for it. What we do when we're talking to our Queensland legends like yourself, we like to finish with three kind of rapid fire questions. Not so much about your career, but just more about you. Are you okay if we just throw three questions at you and just fire off whatever's top of mind?
0: Yeah, go for it.
1: What do you miss about the week-to-week grind of playing at the highest level of elite sport?
0: Just being in contention to win. That's pretty much the only thing I miss, and having to hit shots under pressure.
1: What is something that you have learnt from your career as an elite athlete you have applied to life after sport?
0: Probably just more the dedication and the process that it takes to achieve something. Early on, I didn't really understand the processes that I went through, but I naturally had those processes, and now I guess I apply those to anything else that I do.
2: When and where are you at your most happiest?
0: When I'm home here in North Queensland.
1: Love that.
2: Kari Webb, it has been an absolute privilege. 100% comfortable, and I hope you don't mind that we call you the GOAT. We are so grateful for your time.
1: It's a moniker we give with love.
2: Oh, it is.
0: Thank you.
2: The pride of the Burdekin, extraordinary story, Kari Webb. Thanks so much for coming on to the Saturday Draft.
0: Thank you, guys. Thanks for having me.
3: She was fearless. Kari came along and you know, brought a new kind of charisma to the LPGA.
4: Kari has such great natural ability that her future was pretty much set in stone. I'm not surprised that she just bulldozed her way at such an early age, really. I think she's one of the consummate golfers that's ever played the game.

0: Alanis Morissette, Ironic. It's the Saturday Draft. Stick around. Your weekly Olympic watch is coming at you next.
1: Hi there, Lisa Miller here. Isn't it great to get outside for a breath of fresh air? 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
2: It's the Saturday Draft. Johnny Manning and Joel Spreadbury. Some of the best sporting moments happen right here in Queensland and right here on ABC Radio Brisbane and Queensland. Now we're talking.
0: We sure are. Johnny Manning.
3: Jolie.
0: Got a surprise for you.
3: What do you got, mate?
0: A new Olympic theme for the week.
3: Excellent. Can't wait. What is it?
0: A very happy birthday to the legendary Nikki Webster, 37 years young this week.
3: And a dazzling performance at the Sydney Olympics.
0: I think it's a pretty good lead-in.
3: I think it's a fantastic lead-in, mate. Well done. You've just made my day.
0: Sing it with us, Queensland. Okay, it is time for your weekly Olympic watch. And this week you have an all-new Olympic watcher. It's none other than ABC TV's Jess Stewart. A little bit of a sport whisperer around the halls of ABC Brisbane. Jess, welcome to the Saturday Draft.
4: Thank you so much for having me, lads. I'm so excited to be on this show, I tell you. I love chatting sport. I think I infiltrate the ABC newsroom. I just wander around, as you said, and I'm like, did you know this happened? Did you know this happened? And I think I just annoy people half the time chatting sport. I think they're like, go back to your desk. Well, we all have work to do here.
3: You've come to the right place.
0: You are in the right place. Jess and I sat next to one another at Origin 3 2022 when that big Queensland win and the moment when it was just the in the can. We've all gone up. Yeah. Whoever was sitting behind us had a couple of schooners of ale and they both went all over Jess and I and we didn't care.
4: Yeah, insane, isn't it?
0: It was so good. Oh. Now, you went to a pretty special and important launch during the week.
4: Yeah, I did. I went out to CUSAC, the Queensland Sport and Athletics Centre, just out at Nathan there, where there was a very special, as you mentioned, launch. There was a smoking ceremony, and it was because they unveiled a Connection to Country Action Plan. It's the first time 51 sports have come together to work on a plan where they want to try and set a benchmark and set a plan going forward, not just for the 2032 games, for all the Olympic games going forward. And they want to try and set this benchmark on improving the experience of Aboriginal and Torres Strait Islander athletes and increasing opportunities for First Nations athletes in all the 51 sports, of course. There was former athletes there, there was current athletes there, but in this situation, I met a really cool young athlete that's going to Paris. Her name was Marissa Williamson-Pullman.
5: I started at a gym for at-risk youth in the western suburbs of Melbourne. I was a foster kid, had 16 placements in 5 years. So I stumbled into a gym for at-risk youth. It was a gym open to keep kids off the street, basically, and out of trouble. So, you know, 5 years later, having won 3 Australian titles, being the first woman to win the Arthur Tunstall Award, now the first woman to Aboriginal woman to qualify for the Olympics in boxing, it doesn't feel real at all. I'm just a regular human being, but I know my community are really proud of me.
4: The incredible part about this is that we've had 60 First Nations athletes represent Australia so far at Olympic Games.

0: Games, and boxing is the sport that we've been most represented in, but we've never had a female athlete.
1: Oh, wow.
0: So she's going to be the first in Paris. The whole point of this is essentially to have more people like Marissa recognized and given more opportunities to go to Olympic Games. And we had 16 in Tokyo. We had 16, which was the most we've ever had. Why can't we double that? Why can't we triple that? Lydia Williams plays for the Matildas, who's a First Nations goalkeeper, said, why can't we have 50%? You know, there's so many talented First Nations athletes. They just need the right platforms, the right support, cultural awareness. We need to give them the best high-performance program. And this is what this was on Tuesday.
2: It's just, you know, symbolic reconciliation. Like, I want to see the work done. Like, those are just words on a piece of paper, but I want to see programs that, you know, offer, you know, children opportunity, Aboriginal athletes the opportunity to just keep on progressing. Arnie Pam-Peterson, a really beloved, respected elder in Victoria, she says you can't be what you can't see. So keeping on just supporting Aboriginal athletes to inspire the next generation.
0: Really cool day, a really, I guess, monumental day, because it's

0: say.
1: Yeah, in the bag, we might say, Jolie. Let's just take a quick little recap of, what's this, episode four?
0: Episode four, just so like that, snap.
1: Started off with Origin legend Mark Coyne.
0: Yes.
1: We then pivoted to triple premiership winner and Brownlow medal and Norm Smith medal winner, Brisbane Lions Simon Black.
0: We jumped codes.
1: Yeah.
0: Yeah, we absolutely did. And then swapped the season, really. Went to summer.
1: For Willow and Leather.
0: You say it. Go on.
1: The great Alan Border.
0: There it is.
1: The one, the only.
0: That was special.
1: And now seven-time LPGA major winner Kari Webb.
0: I'd love some ideas. If you're listening along, you're enjoying the Saturday draft and you want to hear some stories, we'd love to hear your suggestions. Get on the text line 0467 922 612. Whose story do you want to hear? What moment?
1: What moment
0: do you want to relive?
1: We'll do it.
0: Oh, yeah. We absolutely will. It's the Saturday draft. It's been a lot of fun. Roy and HG are on your radio next. Thanks so much for your company. It's 12 o'clock.
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1: Who are the hogs for the homeless, he says? 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
1: Hi, this is Kate Stevens from ABC Southwest in WA. Now, rugby union is a physically tough sport. Laying tackles, rucking and mauling. So could you believe that anyone could still be playing the sport at the age of 82? David Bell, known as Southie around his club, the Dunsborough Dung Beetles, has been playing the game for 76 years. I caught up with Southie ahead of a Golden Oldies tournament and found out his love of rugby started in South Africa at the age of six.
2: During the war, towards the end of the war, 1945 probably, I can actually remember, I was at a school in Grahamstown, which is in the Eastern Cape. Our teacher was a woman because there were no blokes there, and she was Miss Mullins. And I always remember that, and we played with leather footballs, which were very old and almost round, because they were so old. And that was when I was six.
1: His rugby career spans three continents.
2: Played in England. When I was at SEA, we went to England, and I played there with a club called Twickenham. There's not a big club, but Twickenham Club. The bloke who introduced me to the Twickenham Club introduced me to Cottesloe. I am now a life member of Cottesloe Rugby Club.
1: It was in the 60s when Southie hit his peak. But even that, the modest player puts down to luck.
2: I was lucky enough, which was a bit of a surprise to me, to play for the state team for 2 years in 63 and 64. And that was something I never expected, because I'm not the greatest rugby player in the world. But then I played with Cottesloe, and then we moved down here, and I found a rugby club here called the Dung Beetles, Dunsborough Dung Beetles. And it was just one of those wonderful things that happened, and I've been with them for just over 20 years now. Well, the lovely thing about rugby here is that, you know, when I first came here, it wasn't very good rugby, and so consequently they thought I was quite good, which wasn't actually the fact. And then it sort of slowly grew, and I was a South African who came and played rugby here. And then the New Zealanders started to arrive. And even in my club, we had two New Zealanders turned up at Cottesloe to play, and they lifted the standard exponentially.
1: Southie might be modest about his skills, but he is well known around the Dung Beetles Club. He can't take two steps without someone stopping him and wanting a chat. After the 0-0 match, club captain Wayne Flood says the man is an absolute legend.
3: He loves playing touch rugby with the boys, and obviously you would have seen him running around today, and he played a full game. You know, at second row he was lock. You know, he wanted to play lock. He was out there enjoying it, and we're out there with him. It inspires them to turn up and play touch when Southie's there. He'll play touch every Friday. You know, long as there's someone to play touch against, he's there.
1: Southie is easily the eldest member of his team. The average age is around 35 to 55, but on the touch field, his opponent can be as young as six.
2: I play touch rugby every week with the kids, and one of the great things about it is if I do make a little, through a little hole in the defence, a six-year-old kid runs me down and pats me on the bottom and says, touch. Bit depressing when that happens.
1: So, how many more seasons does Southie have in him?
2: My boots fell to pieces, and I was pretty furious about that, and I think maybe there was a message in that. You either play with one boot or you stop playing altogether. But I will keep playing touch rugby till I can't.
4: Dung Beetles, who are we?

0: Bludging on the Blind Side.
1: Look, is there any better you can do on the dark web, HG? You know, I don't know anything about it, and I'd like to.
0: Ryan HG.
1: I'd like to be able to get on the dark web with my crypto.
2: You'd be buying several houses a week.
1: You would.
2: Honestly.
3: ABC Sport. Your home of rugby.
4: Hello and thanks for downloading the Sporting Witness podcast from the BBC World Service. I'm Matthew Kenyon. Today we're going back to the 5th of June 2009 and the opening day of cricket's T20 Men's World Cup, which is taking place at one of the sport's most famous arenas, Lord's in London. England are the hosts, of course, but their opponents are one of the least heralded national teams in the world, the Netherlands.
5: For me, it was something that I worked towards for a long, long period of time. It was, OK, this is my chance to show on the big stage that we as a cricket nation and me myself belong here.
4: That's Tom de Groot, who played a starring role in what was to become one of cricket's greatest upsets. He came to the sport through his family and as a youngster played for Dutch clubs, national youth sides and for teams in Australia and New Zealand. But a full house at what is justifiably known as the home of cricket was a step beyond what any of the squad had experienced before.
5: It was a bit unreal to start with. It was a rainy day. We weren't sure if we were going to play. There was supposed to be a big opening ceremony that got cancelled. The England players arrived. They were joking around a bit. And it got real there. And then obviously it was national anthems beforehand and we went onto the field. And I think it took us a little while to really get into the game.
4: England were batting first and early on scored freely to the entertainment of the boisterous home crowd. But the Dutch bowlers kept plugging away and the hosts were never able to totally impose themselves.
5: In the whole innings, the English guys didn't hit a single six. So they accumulated runs, but it never felt like they were out of reach. It always felt like there's a little chance. We just need one. We might get back into this.
4: England scored only 13 runs from their last two overs to set the Dutch a target of 163 to win. And that gave Tom hope as they started their innings under the lights at Lord's.
5: There was sort of a vibe within the dressing room that we've not been played out of the game. They didn't get 200 or 220, which they easily could have got. There was probably 1,500 to 2,000 Dutch people there. Quite vocal, having fun, but nothing massive yet in that first part. Obviously enjoying their experience at Lord's and having a good day. And then in those first couple of overs, we had Dan Riekers, who hit a couple of sixes out of nowhere. And all of a sudden, there was like a momentum going, and you could start hearing the Dutch guys sing. So there was a vibe created, which I think we rode a wave where everybody that came in sort of hit a boundary in his first couple of balls.
4: That included Tom de Groot, who came in the fourth over, higher up the order than usual.
5: I timed the ball in the middle, four runs, ball one, and I got in a zone into a momentum where runs just kept coming. Every ball would find a gap. Every ball would just fall safe. And if you talk about the atmosphere at the ground, I remember very clearly that you could hear every single person in the ground, but as soon as the bowler would turn around in his mark, that would disappear. Everything is blocked out. It's just the ball and the field and you play. And there was an unreal feeling that you know, I never experienced and would never experience again, to be so focused on what was going on. We just ran for everything, and it worked. There was a few missed run-out chances and a few fumbles in the England side, and things worked for us until I got to 49 and looked up to the scoreboard, and I started thinking. And the funny thing is there, all of a sudden, I made a conscious decision what I was going to try and do the next ball instead of just playing the ball as I'd done before.
4: Tom was out just short of a half century, but he'd helped the Netherlands to 116 for four, leaving them needing 47 runs to win from 42 balls. With wickets in hand, that made them favourites.
5: Now you're the Dutch side and you get into a position where you should win this game.
4: Against England. And at Lord's.
5: And it becomes a very different perspective. And again, there's a lot happening. There's interviews with Nasser Hussain, who came and had a chat, I think, after 15 hours, and it was drizzling, and he asked the question, do you guys hope it's going to rain? I said, no. I think we should win this game on merit and not because it rains.
4: The pressure was intense, but the Dutch kept up the scoring rate and lost only two more wickets on their way to the final six balls of the innings. They needed seven to win or six to tie the game and take it to a decisive extra over. England's Stuart Broad was the bowler, the Netherlands' Ryan ten Dusschater and Edgar Schifferle the batsman. Everyone else had to watch from the sidelines.
5: Sitting on the side in the dugout, it was very difficult to see how he was executing. We just see sort of some mishits, we see some scrambling. Looking back onto the TV, you think, hang on, like there's missed opportunities for England for runouts. There's obviously the one where he drops the ball and hits the stumps, where we all thought, well, this has got to be out. You look back at that. But I think Ryan gets a couple of opportunities to hit a boundary as well, where he mishits it. There's a dropped catch somewhere that overtook 10 minutes, I think. There was an injury and there was all sorts happening. Then there was Foster coming up to the stumps, going back, scrambling a bye. And then if you look at ultimately the last ball, where Broad's got a chance to shot the stumps. If he hits, they win. If he misses, it's a tie. But the guy at long off is also just watching what's going on. And if he comes in 30 metres, we're not running that second run. It's a tie, it's a super over. You never know what happens. But he's there watching. And so all the things all of a sudden happen and worked in our favour, and there's a win. Where it could have, throughout that over, could have gone either way.
4: Schifferle and ten Dusschater had seen the Netherlands home to a great cricketing triumph on the biggest stage. A victory secured on the final ball of the match to stun the hosts at the start of their own tournament.
5: I remember after the game running onto the field and obviously celebrating and forgetting all about having to shake hands with England and whatever. It was just like we won, we're celebrating with our players, with the crowd, with people were doing dives on the field, and it's like you won a World Cup. And in hindsight, again, there also we didn't win a World Cup, we won a game of cricket. But for us, it was such a massive moment that it felt like you just won the biggest game ever.
4: Tom de Groot was named player of the match for his stunning innings, and for a brief while, cricket was headline news in the Netherlands. They went on to lose their second game against Pakistan, a result which meant they weren't able to progress from the group stage. But the win over England had a lasting impact on the sport in the Netherlands and on Tom.
5: It was probably the cricket moment of my life, yes. Whether it's the best innings I've ever played, I don't know. There's been a few. But in the occasion and under the pressure, it probably was, yes.
4: And the victory as an achievement for your team, where does it stand in your estimation?
5: For us as a team there, it was the biggest game we played. I think in the years leading up to that, the setup in Holland got from amateur to semi-professional to more professional, and it was possibly a catalyst for getting more and more professional.

0: professional. And now the year after, we started getting some contracts in place, which have now grown, and us winning games of cricket as a country has happened more since then. I mean, in the last T20 World Cup, qualified for the next stage and actually did really well there as well. The Dutch cricket team has definitely got more exposure and more interesting for people to come and follow and support and do. Whether that means the game is growing in the country, probably not. But at the world stage, we definitely, I think the exposure has grown and the knowledge of Dutch cricket has grown.
1: 5 years later, the Netherlands repeated their feat at the T20 World Cup in Bangladesh with another win over England. Tom de Groot wasn't part of the team by then, but he is still involved in Dutch cricket as a groundsman and as a coach. He was talking to me, Matthew Kenyon, for this edition of the Sporting Witness podcast.

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4: Well, let's continue our look back at Cronulla Sutherland's one and so far only premiership because it is the 10-year anniversary. Yes, in 2016, the Sharks defeated Melbourne in a thrilling grand final, 14 points to 12, with our own Luke Lewis winning the Clive Churchill medal, a massive reason why the Sharks were even in a position to challenge for the title was the season had by Dallium 5-8 of the year, James Maloney, who really turned a great halves combination that year with Chad Townsend. But coming to the Sharks after a successful 3-year stint with the Roosters,

0: James Maloney had an incredibly good season. Not that big a surprise when you consider he was always a winner. He had an extremely short on-field memory. If there was a mistake ever made, and as I used to often say, the best backer-upper since Terry Lamb. Well, James Maloney's on the line. How are you, Jimmy? Good to catch up.
1: Well, mate, how are you?
0: I'm very, very well. I get excited talking about the Sharks win because it was, as I keep saying, one of the sneaky great grand finals that we've ever seen.
1: Yeah, mate, it's 10 years is crazy, you know, to think that, like, that time's flown. So, it's nice, hopefully, getting back into the swing of things. You know, this year there'll be a few events and we'll have some reunions and stuff like that, which will be awesome. And I'm sure it'll be, you know, great to catch up with all the boys and reminisce around the good times. So I know it's still a very special time for a lot of people in the Shire because we'll still have people come up to me at different times and say, mate, you gave me the best day of my life. And every time I say, you must be a Shark fan. And they say, it was awesome to be a part of.
0: Yeah, it's amazing. I see that all the time with Louis. Sharks fans coming up just to say hello and thank him for changing their life, you know, giving them one of the best moments they've ever had. That must be really cool as a football player.
1: Yeah, it is, mate, because, you know, I suppose, you know, as much as, you know, footy sort of is a big part of everyone's life, you know, once you're sort of out of it, you know, it keeps moving on and the next kid comes through and everyone looks at it, you know, and you just go back to being a normal person a lot like you were before. So, it's always nice to have someone come up and know that, you know, what you did for a job and what you really enjoyed doing, playing the game you love, could give someone so much joy. So, it's really nice.
0: Well, let's discuss a little bit your journey to become a Cronulla Shark, because you started your first great career actually with the Melbourne Storm, where you played a handful of games in 2009, and then a three-year stint with the Warriors. What lured you across the ditch?
1: Pretty much just opportunity. Obviously, I went down to Melbourne. I had sat in reserve grade for 2 years at Parramatta and was really close to getting a start. Didn't quite happen. Then Craig Bellamy called and that opportunity arose and went down, and I think it was about round five or something. I made my debut, and the week after I made it, obviously Brett Finch had a fallout with Parramatta, sorry, and I'd been sitting behind him at Parramatta, and then he ended up coming down to Melbourne, so then I was sort of stuck behind him and Cronk again. And
0: your nemesis.
1: Just needed opportunity, and you know, I suppose that probably the Warriors was probably really the sort of breakout where I sort of put my name on the map, and you know, had three really enjoyable years over there. But then I got regular first grade, and then obviously managed to come back home after a few years to the Roosters and then Cronulla.
0: Yeah, and you won a comp. It was your first year with the Roosters, wasn't it, 2013?
1: Yeah, 2013. We won, so we obviously lost my first grand final in 2011 with the Warriors against Manly there. And it was nice to win one in 2013 with the Chooks. And then, obviously, as we're talking about, very fortunate to be able to do it again in the Shire.
0: Yeah, so you headed to Cronulla. What was the main reason for that?
1: Mate, at the time, to be honest, I was, you know, trying to stay at the Roosters. I was really happy there, but, you know, obviously salary cap and things like that. And then once I knew I couldn't stay at the Roosters, Cronulla was the next place I wanted to go. When I sort of had the opportunity to pick and look at options, the one thing I always wanted to make sure is I was going somewhere I could play good footy. And, you know, I looked at the side that Cronulla had, you know, the experience in their forward pack, you know, we had Peter, Lewis, Gallen, Heinington, Wade Graham, like crazy experience through their forward pack. And then they had these really exciting outside backs coming through, and I just thought, oh, I'll be able to jump in the middle of all that and put it all together. So, you know, as soon as I couldn't stay at Eastern, I wanted to go to Cronulla, and luckily, it all fell into place, and 2016 sort of yeah, it went as we know it did.
0: And for you, look, it was a mighty year, dallying 5/8 of the year. Were you playing with a bit of a chip on your shoulder because of what happened at the Roosters?
1: Yeah, no, I don't think so. But I think for me as a player, I always enjoyed moving. I don't think I was the sort of player that could have stayed and played 10 years at a club. Like, I just get a bit stagnant. I always enjoyed going to a new system, learning under a new coach, different things like that. And I think it just reinvigorated me every time I moved, and I really enjoyed it. You know, you had to earn the boys' trust again. You build it all up, something new all again, and that's a new challenge. So for me, it was something I always enjoyed doing. It took some time. We didn't just get there and it all click at the time. There were a few teething issues, but, you know, we got there and there.
0: Our special guest, Cronulla Sutherland Premiership winner, James Maloney. Luke Lewis has told this story a few times, Jimmy. Actually, now I've come to think of it, I'm not sure whether it's off air or on, but take it wherever you want. What about, you know, training sessions when Coach Shane Flanagan would try and mix things up a bit, especially during that long unbeaten run that you guys went on. And as soon as poor old Flano walked away, you'd say to your teammates something along the lines of, right, I forget everything he just said and let's keep doing what we're doing. I assume, though, that Shane had to have been a major reason why things clicked so well that year.
1: Yeah, well, look, I suppose he was a big part of getting the roster together. You know, I think when we got there, I think he just liked to mix things up a bit, like, you know, change game plans towards, you know, the side you were playing. And, you know, I'm sort of a big believer in, you got to play to your side's strengths, and your side's strengths don't change every week, you know. So I think that's the only way you can play footy is to play to the strength of the roster you've got. So, we established, you know, between the senior players, we had a real discussion at one point around what our footy looks like, you know, what the strengths are in our team, how we bring them out, and then once we got it, as I said, we went into 16 straight or whatever the run was, and then it was pretty staunch in making sure that we didn't go away from that and lose focus of what was happening and what our strengths were. And I think if you try and mix things up too much, you get to the business end of the season and you do a whole heap of things okay and you do nothing really well. Whereas if you spend the whole season nailing your football that's set up to your squad and your strengths, then if you run that for 26 weeks, then by the time you get to the big games, you run that like clockwork and like the back of your hand. And I think, you know, that's a good side of Shane for a long time. You know, if you look at a Melbourne Storm who've been successful over a long period of time, they don't have to come out with trick plays and things that you don't know. Like, if you're videoing them, you know exactly what you got they're going to do, but you still got to defend it. Penrith, for the last 4 years, have been very similar. There's no surprises in what they're going to do. You know, you've still got to defend it. So.
0: Yeah, no, great call. Well, take us to grand final day 2016. You've never struck me as the nervous type, but that could be wrong. How were you feeling going into that grand final? Were you nervous, anxious, excited, calm? What were you like?
1: Yeah, no, I was all right. I think, and I spoke to the boys in the lead up, I think, and sort of mentioned that I was so confident that if we played our best game of footy and Melbourne played their best game of footy, that we won. So that gave me so much confidence that the destiny or whatever, the outcome was in our hands. And I think, you know, I discussed that with boys through the week and told them that. I said, you know, there's a lot of, I'd been there, you know, going on my history, you know, 2011 when we made it with the Warriors and lost, that was probably a different scenario, you know. If we played our best game and Manly played their best, Manly probably win. So it's not every day that you get yourself in a position that you're playing in a grand final and you know that the outcome is going to be based on how you play, you know, that you don't need luck to become a part of it, because You know, you're not hoping that they have a bad day or whatever. You're just saying, if we both play our best game of footy, we still win.
2: Yeah.

0: And I think that gives you a lot of confidence that then you can just focus. You sort of take your focus around from your what ifs to, righto, I just nail my job, get my job done. Everyone gets their jobs done and do what we need to do, then it'll work out the way we want it to.
1: Well, I think we learned about the character of your team in that semi-finals game in Canberra where you guys were busted and everything was going against you. But at the start of the game, leading into the game, all of that, and you still managed to win down there, and Mick Ennis is driving the crowd mad, doing his Viking clapping and all of that sort of thing. That was huge, wasn't it?
0: Yeah, I think that was a game that Gal just decided he didn't feel like playing one morning. I think he woke up out of bed and said he couldn't get out of bed. His back was shot. And I suppose he was about 43 at the time, I think. So no surprise. But, yeah, so we went down, obviously, without our captain. And then, obviously, I had Wado on my side. And Wado went out to put a shot on someone and KO'd himself first 5 minutes. So he was gone. I ended up with Kurt Capewell playing 75 minutes as our back rower, and it was just real gutsy sort of win, but we sort of knew we could do that. It's hard to sort of remember the whole gist of it, but I've sort of thought, because we went through that 16 run period and then we sort of just went up and down, we sort of bothered for a little bit waiting for the semis, and I remember, people starting to get frustrated or restless, and I was like, boys, relax, like, everything's in place. Like, we had everything, we were just sort of sitting, just, not 100% amped going into games. It wasn't technical things that were going wrong, it was just purely, we guaranteed us to be top four, we were going to, be playing in the major semi to go straight to the grand final, all this sort of stuff. And we were just like in a holding pattern, waiting to sort of hit semis and go bang. So I was sort of comfortable with it all. I knew it was all going to happen. Didn't matter where we went or who we played, I knew we'd be fine. So, it was a gutsy memory, win from memory.
1: Oh, it was. It really was. Look, I'm asking everyone this, James, and actually you're winning so far. Who was the bigger off-field pest or prankster, my man Louie or you, James Maloney? Because everyone tells me third place wasn't even in the hunt. There was no one third.
0: Well, mate, I don't know, because funny thing with Louie is Louie's a bit undercover, but he's like an absolute child. Like, he's a seven-year-old. He gets these little games. He loves, like, magic tricks, and he loves just stupid games that he keeps going on about, but he just sort of constantly chips away and that, but he's probably a bit more low-key, so probably a lot of people say me for that reason, but for feeders, pretty up there as well, if I'm going to throw a smoky in. Because,
1: sure.
0: Yeah, he used to love pranking Gal, actually, because Gal used to get real scared and jumpy and everything. He used to hide stuff in his locker and all that sort of shit, and Fafita doesn't fly under the radar. You can hear his big laugh from a mile away. So,
1: all right, so you're gone, Louie, with the big smoky Andrew Fafita. All right, James Maloney, so good to catch up, mate. Thanks for reminiscing. 10 years since the Sharks' mighty premiership victory. Good to catch up. Thanks, James.
0: Too easy, mate. No dramas.

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5: Hello, and thank you for downloading Sporting Witness from the BBC World Service. In 1955, the legendary British racing driver Sir Stirling Moss faced his biggest challenge. He headed for Italy to take part in the Mille Miglia, a 1,000-mile race around the country. Sir Stirling spoke to David Prest.
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0: road race for cars in the world, the Mille Miglia, held in Italy over a course of 1,000 miles.
1: It's 1955. Motor racing drivers are challenged by one extraordinary event, the Mille Miglia, a 1,000-mile road race around Italy, a circuit of Italy. The 25-year-old driver, Stirling Moss, was taking part that year in a Mercedes vehicle, trying to become the first Briton to win that race. So, Stirling, you're here now. It's many years on since 1955, but tell us a little bit about the challenge of the Mille Miglia at that time.
2: Well, the challenge to me was we're going to do 1,000 miles at speeds up to 180, 190 miles an hour, you know, with, I think, about 600, 700 cars. The cars went at half-minute intervals from 9 o'clock at night, and then at midnight they went to one-minute intervals. I went at 7:22 in the morning, hence the number of the car, and I was not last. So it just shows you how many cars there were.
0: The starts at dawn from Brescia, and famous racing drivers from Italy, France, Germany and Britain are at the wheels of cars that career through the day at terrific speed, passing through big towns and small villages.
1: So let's get this clear. These are public roads.
2: Yeah, absolutely.
1: There were humpback bridges. There were level crossings. Yeah. There were all sorts of obstacles and bends and hairpins over 1,000 miles.
2: Yeah. I mean, the 300 SLR Mercedes was quite the most fantastic sports car ever built, because do 1,000 miles on ordinary roads in Italy, and they're reasonably bumpy. I mean, you know, tram lines. You then needed a very powerful car because of the speeds we had to do.
1: Now, your navigator on this occasion was...
2: Dennis Jenkinson. He was 3 times world champion in the sidecar. I mean, if you can think of anything scarier than that, to find somebody who will go in a race like that with you at speeds up to 180, 100, to have somebody who can actually do it and not be scared at times, which was essential.
1: But he'd done an extraordinary amount of preparation, though, hadn't he?
2: We went round and we did a recce because we realised no way we were going to learn it. So we actually noted down the points where we could might get hurt. In other words, if you think a corner's flat out and it isn't, if you thought the corner wasn't flat and it was, we'd have that down so we wouldn't lose too much time. We didn't have an intercom at all because it was just too much noise. So we had to resort to the hand signals. I mean, the one thing he's got to do, really, is sit there and give me... like a guide dog. I mean, this man, he was an absolute guide dog for me.
3: Team manager Alfred Neubauer watches Juan Fangio take a Mercedes up to the starting point of perhaps the greatest international road race of them all, the Mille Miglia. Another Mercedes in the German team with English ace Stirling Moss at the wheel.
1: So let's have the start of the race in the historic town of Brescia northern Italy. 1,000 miles to go, 7:22 in the morning. You climb up a little wooden ramp to the start point.
2: Exactly.
1: What's going through your mind?
2: I must say, it's the only race actually that scared me. The Targa Florio is only 40 miles long. I could learn that quite easily. But when you start talking 1,000 miles, no way. But once the flag fell, then you're going. It had its own problems. I remember saying to Jenks, look, I don't know about you, but I can't go 12 hours without going to the toilet. I mean, you know, I want to have a bit of a slash. So I said, look, what we'll have to do, we have to hold it till we get to Rome. And so I come into Rome, and my God, they've now built a grandstand with 75,000 seats. So I thought, what am I going to do, you know? I can't just sort of stand there. So I ran around behind the grandstands, spent a quick penny, came back, and I can tell you it took me one minute, 4 seconds, because that's how long we stopped.
3: And here comes Moss, well out in front with the leaders. And Fangio is there too, followed by Italian Umberto Maglioli in a Ferrari.
1: At what stage did you think you were really in with a chance?
2: When we came into the one after Rome, they gave us an answer and said, you're first. The saying went always, he who's first in Rome is never first home. And of course, I'm superstitious, so I thought, oh God, now we've done this and we're first in Rome, but my God, something's going to happen on the way back.
1: That does surprise me, because you think of a motor racing driver as someone who has to park all of that sort of side of their emotions, park that side of their brain.
2: Well, one thing you've got to be able to do racing, I tell you, is concentration. And if you haven't got sufficient concentration that you can really zoom right in on what you're doing, excluding everything else, then you're in trouble. I mean, when I was racing Formula One, you'd see a pretty girl, you'd wave to her. But I must tell you, on the Mille Miglia, I wasn't looking for the crumpet, you know. So it took it a bit more seriously.
1: Tell me a little bit more about the crowd. And waving to fans and friends is one thing, but there were stretches which the crowd was really impinging on the route, quite spectacular.
2: Oh, there were. I mean, when they line the road, you go 200 or 300 yards and they're leaning forward to see a bit better. Next one's further in. So you're going into like a

0: panel. And when we were on fast bits, I would make the car move a bit. I would go left with the steering a bit, so it looked as though the car didn't know where it was going.
1: And you went in a ditch at one stage, I think.
0: We went along the side of a ditch, really. And I mean, we did make a mistake. I remember on a bridge, it was a humpback bridge. We'd done five laps of practice, and we got over this bridge and probably at 100 miles an hour. But of course, when we're in the race, we're coming down to the bridge at probably 130, 140, and he gave me flat out sign, which was just like that, and.

0: Melbourne's biggest gamblers.
1: Totally crippled my life.
2: Bingo.
0: I'm finding out why and if we really are the lucky country. Join me, Sean McAuliffe, Going for Broke.
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0: the Sutherland's NRLW fullback. She's an excitement machine. Have you seen her tries in the under-19s Origin and the Indigenous All-Stars game earlier this year? I speak of Jada Taylor. She's on the line, the Sharks fullback. How are you, Jada?
1: I'm better now I've had that little intro.
0: Well, all you have to do, I remember watching live that Women's Origin try, and also you won in the Indigenous All-Stars game. You've

0: League history.
1: It's nice to hear it when it's put like that, but I certainly need to do a little bit more sometime soon.
0: All right, well, let's get into this, getting to know you, Jada Taylor. What nickname do you have?
1: Oh, I've got a couple, probably some that aren't super nice, but JT's been the main one. I don't know if I like it in rugby league. It's a lot to live up to, that nickname.
0: Yeah, it feels like it's been taken.
1: Yeah, I feel like I might know someone who's already got that one.
0: What else you got then?
1: I don't know. Some of the girls and stuff will say things like chihuahua, anything that's like little nippy.
0: Chihuahua?
1: Honestly, one girl's called me that before, but I think it's just because I'm so used to yelling at them from the back of the field.
0: I like that nickname. It suits a fullback. Do you have a middle name?
1: Yeah, certainly. I'm not letting that go.
0: Yeah.
1: Lee. L-double E.
0: Jada Lee Taylor. What was the first job you ever had?
1: Working for the Sharks is probably the first one I've had, but I actually worked at a car wash when I was really, really young. One of my friend's dads owned it, so a little bit of pocket money there.
0: Nice. What was, speaking of cars, the first car you owned?
1: Oh, the first car, it was a hand-me-down. Everyone in my family had it, but my great-grandmother's, like, Toyota Corolla from way back when.
0: Ah, there you go. Nice. Old school. When did you fall in love with rugby league, Jada?
1: I honestly can't remember. I was born into a rugby league family and I started playing when I was 5, but definitely loved it before I started even playing.
0: And, you know, women's rugby league, I guess it's different to speaking to some of the blokes from the NRL. When did you realise that you could not only play rugby league at this level but make a career out of it?
1: Yeah, it's funny. I think I grew up as a kid thinking that I was going to be the first girl to play with the boys, which certainly wasn't going to be the case. I'm small even for a girl, so I don't know how that would have went. But, you know, obviously the NRLW started and that was probably the first time I thought, oh, I want to have a crack at this one day. So I was playing rugby sevens at the time, but finally got to come back to the greatest game of all. So I'd say 2018 was sort of the first time I thought, yeah, we might be able to make something out of this.
0: What is the best piece of advice you've ever been given?
1: Ooh, for me personally, I think the best advice I've ever gotten is just to smile more. It's contagious, and if you can brighten someone's day by smiling, then why wouldn't you?
0: You sound like you've always got a smile on your face.
1: Look, I won't lie, I do.
0: There you go, even for a chihuahua at the back. What's an achievement of yours that you're most proud of?
1: I think getting to this point from something that I'm proud of, overcoming a lot of injuries and stuff like that. I think I'm most proud of making it from where I'm from in Tamworth. I think whenever I come home, it's really special for girls out here. I guess have something to look up to or to look forward to, I guess, making it from the country.
0: Do you have a favourite sport other than rugby league?
1: Yeah, I actually am a huge tennis fan.
0: Are you?
1: A massive tennis fan. Love it. Been in Open a couple of times. Can't wait to go back next year.
0: Oh, no, it's the best. I've been lucky to work there the last 3 years. It is outstanding. Who's your favourite player?
1: Ooh, as a kid growing up, it was definitely Roger Federer. Mm-hmm. Now, I don't know, I think I'm an Alcaraz fan now.
0: Yeah, he's pretty cool. It's pretty damn cool.
1: It's pretty cool.
0: Was it 6 majors already? What about TV? What was your favourite television show as a kid?
1: Oh, I was a Disney Channel kid, but I don't know. I think I love movies. I loved all the Shreks and stuff like that. So I think I was more of a movie kid, to be honest.
2: That was really scary. And if you don't mind me saying, if that don't work, your breath certainly will get the job done, because you definitely need some Tic Tacs or something, because your breath stinks.
0: Well, I was going to ask you about movies. So is Shrek your favourite movie of all time?
1: One of. I would say probably like The Benchwarmers or something like that is probably my favourite movie of all time. But, yeah, I definitely love the Shreks and stuff too.
3: You got to videotape it next time so I can see.
4: Buddy, just come with us.
3: No.
5: It's not that scary, and you could use a little sun, trust me.
3: Outside bad. The sun's scary. He's not my friend. He wants to hurt me. Safer.
4: I know, sun bad, you cuckoo.
0: All right, something people may not know about you, Jada Taylor, your friends or teammates, do you have a hidden talent?
1: Oh, I don't really know. I'm too loud to have a hidden talent. I think anything I'm good at, I let people know about.

0: I'd say, oh, I can juggle. Okay. I've just learned how to juggle.
1: Now, hang on. You are now the second juggler I've spoken to after Max King, who reckons he can juggle seven balls at one time.
0: Okay, well, I cannot do that. I take it back. Maybe it's not a hidden talent.
1: Well, how many balls can you do? Because I'm impressed with anything above one.
0: Well, no, I can do three, but I can walk and talk and stuff while I'm doing it.
1: Yeah, so that is a talent. That's a talent. I'll give you that one. What's your signature dish if you are a chef of any note?
0: Oh, recently I've been loving making like a Mexican bowl, but I would say my signature dish is probably doing like a potato bake.
1: Okay, nice. So if you're making that potato bake, hosting a dinner party, and you can invite three people, alive or dead, who is on the Jada Taylor invitation list?
0: Gosh, this is hard. I think I'd go Roger Federer. I just said him. He'd be cool to have. And then I'd probably have my gran.
1: Nice.
0: And, oh, gosh. I don't know. The third one I'm not sure about yet. I'm not sure. I'll get that.
1: I'll come back to you then. To you. Okay. So we've got Roger Federer and your gran so far. Does anything scare you in particular?
0: Oh, this is probably a little bit deep, but I'm really scared of losing loved ones. I think that's a pretty crazy, yeah.
1: Okay. What is your favorite? Oh, do you have a third one yet or not for your dinner party?
0: No, not yet.
1: No, okay. Well, stand by. where do we find you on a day off? What are your hobbies?
0: Ooh, I'm a little bit of a homebody. I love watching TV shows. I'd love to love the beach, but I'm a country girl at heart. So definitely having brekkie or something with the girls at one of the local Cronulla cafes.
1: All right. Now, your favourite hobbies, apart from watching TV and going to cafes?
0: I've just started reading. I've just got a Kindle off my mum for my birthday last year.
1: Oh, it's the best.
0: Just started reading.
1: It's the best. I'm not sure I would have liked one at 22, but I love it now at 100,000 years old. Do you have a favourite band or singer, Jada?
0: Ooh, I always go back to, I really love old Jason Derulo songs, not the new ones. I hate the new ones, so you've got to be really specific when you tell people that I like old Jason Derulo songs.

0: Okay. What's the best concert you've ever been to?
1: A few years ago, I went to Ed Sheeran. He was amazing.
0: Okay. Yeah, he gets a lot of votes, Ed Sheeran.

0: Your favourite holiday destination?
1: Recently, it's definitely been Bali. I think you can do whatever you want when you go over there. If you want to chill out, you can. And if you want to party a little bit, you can.
0: You can do anything you want. That has me intrigued. What about a bucket list destination?
1: Oh, I definitely want to do all of Europe. I know that covers a lot of areas, but I think that would be pretty cool to do Europe. It's just in footy season, which is annoying.
0: Yes.
1: Euro summer.
0: Yeah, true. Third person you'd invite to a dinner party.
1: I'm so stuck. I think Roger Federer and my gran would be two of the best.
0: I'm going to ask you one more time. Are you a reader? Do you like? You mentioned you've just started. Do you have an early favourite book or author?
1: To be honest, I've been reading a lot of the Colleen Hoover books. She's very famous at the moment, and she's made a lot of movies and stuff. And like I said, I love some movies, so I've got to read the book now and watch the movie. I'm trying to be good and do it that way.
0: You said you're not really into going to the beach. If you next go to the beach, you'll see 85 trillion Colleen Hoover novels being read around the place.
1: Exactly. Or, I'm a sheep.
0: What's your best achievement when it comes to handiwork, if anything?
1: Oh, gosh. Honestly, I'd be lying if I said I was very handy, but I mean, I had to move out of home quite young, so I made a lot of flat packs to set my house up.
0: There you go. All right. Now, some quick hits here. Firstly, who would you invite to dinner with Roger Federer and your gran?
1: I might say I should keep it rugby league, shouldn't I?
0: Whatever you want. This is your dinner party. You are making potato bake.
1: I'll say GI. I think that would be cool.
0: All right, Greg Inglis, GI with JT. All right, what's your take on clowns? Great fun or terrifying?
1: Terrifying. I don't know how they'll ever market them towards kids. That's crazy to me.
0: Summer or winter?
1: My birthday's in winter, but I'm going to say summer.
0: Chocolate or vanilla?
1: Chocolate.
0: Sweet or savoury?
1: Savoury.
0: Peanut butter, crunchy or smooth?
1: Ooh, tricky. Crunchy.
0: And finally, this is the big one, Jada. There is only one right answer here.
1: I'm scared.
0: Tomato sauce, cupboard or fridge?
1: I'm not going to sit on the fence about it. I'll make a decision, but I honestly don't care. I'm going to say cupboard.
0: No! You were going so well.
1: Oh, no. I just feel like, I don't know, when it goes in the fridge, it's a little bit clumpy. I don't like that.
0: Read the label, Jada. It even tells you. Put it in the fridge. Oh, dear. You're going so well. Jada Taylor, so good getting to know you. Appreciate your time. Can't wait to watch you in the NRLW this year.
1: No, thank you so much for having me.

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5: In the last 2 years, Alexa Leary has broken world records, won gold medals at the Paris Paralympics. She's released music and as of this week is now a published author. Talk about an overachiever. Her book Sink or Swim is out now and it documents her second life after the cycling accident that changed her life. Alexa, firstly, congrats on the book release. How are you feeling about it?
6: Yeah, I'm feeling really good. I'm really happy that the book is finally out. Like it's been a year or so now and I'm like, yes, it's out.
5: I always imagine the coolest bit is when you get it, you get to see it, it's in your hands, you can smell the pages.
6: Yeah.
5: What was it like when you got that first hard copy?
6: Oh, I couldn't believe it. I had like a little tear in my eye because I was like, I'm so happy this is finally out. Like it just made me so happy and proud for how much it's taken and time like that. It's amazing.
5: And what about the hardest part? Because I kind of think that's the cool bit, but the hardest part is the actual writing.
6: Yeah.
5: What was the toughest bit?
6: So like to get it out all on the paper, like to get it all out, to say the truth, to just put out the truth of my accident and even before and after. It was just so much to say that. And also the biggest thing is like,

0: like, you know, bringing in about a traumatic brain injury. There was just a lot of factors in there that it was hard for me to talk about, but I wanted to share it in the book. So it was really incredible putting it on there.
1: Did you have to make a commitment to write something down or to someone to be like, I'm going to be, you know, an open book. All the good bits and all the bad bits are going in.
0: Yeah. So like I didn't want to put some bits in it, but then I got to terms of going, you know, Lex, it's a good thing to do that because it's going to help a lot of other people. So that's how I felt upon doing it.
1: Was that the goal? Did you have something from the start that it was about helping other people?
0: Yeah, of course. And also bringing awareness of traumatic brain injuries because it's something that I suffer with for the rest of my life. And, you know, it's going to bring out so much awareness.
1: You wrote it with Ali Pascoe. The book features not only your voice, but lots of people close to you. So your parents, your brothers and sisters, doctors. For people who don't know, you had that cycling accident, age 19, resulted in your traumatic brain injury, which is, you know, a lot of what the book is about. Reading those early parts, parts that you don't remember, you say you don't remember anything about it, anything before it, really tiny snippets, but now it's down on paper. What was it like to, I guess you would have heard bits and pieces and you were taken back to the scene, but what was it like to see it written down by these people who experienced it, you know, firsthand?
0: Yeah, no, it was a lot because, you know, after the accident happened, my parents had to like fully sit me down and talk to me and tell me because I wiped all my memory and everything from the day of the accident. Like the neuro doctor said, I won't have 4 to 5 years prior, like any memory. So it was really hard for me to process the accident. And yeah, that was just like a hard factor to actually even see the photos and things on paper. It's really hard. Even reading it in the book, it got me. Like I did cry because it was like hard to read.
1: Did your parents, had they sat you down to talk like lots of times before, or was this the first time where it all was done in such detail?
0: Yeah, so like when I was out of the accident, that's like when my parents had to, you know, actually tell me exactly in details of the accident because my brain, I was so bad in the accident. Like in the hospital, I couldn't walk and talk. So I was gone. My brain was out. But in rehab, I had to come to terms with it. I'm living a second life, Lex. Like you've got to realize this. And that's why my parents had to sit me down and tell me exactly the story.
1: It's reading it and knowing you from like an outsider's perspective, someone who's seen the videos of you as this like bubbly, fun person, this who's full of life, you know, the way you talk about music and living your life. And then reading the book, it was really eye-opening. Do you think that's what your reaction, or you want people's reaction to be, is to see the entire spectrum of what you live with?
0: Yeah, because like people just think, oh, she fell off a bike. Oh, that's it. It's like, oh, no, I'm living a full second life. Like I have severe traumatic brain injury, like damage in my brain. It's changed my whole life. And so that's like, it's difficult. It's really hard living with a TBI. I have to be honest with you right now. It's so hard.
1: The heightened emotions is one thing that you hear about. Tell us day to day where that shows up.
0: Yeah. So my behavior is like very, very hard. Like, so my emotions go insane. I get sad, happy, angry, depressed in a day, in a second. It's like insane. And my emotions is just, oh my goodness. Like I can't even explain to you. That's why I have a behavior coach to help me guide me into the right direction of my behavior. But honestly, oh, when I wake up, I don't even know who I am sometimes from the memory. It's just, it's really hard. I have to be honest with you right now. It's so hard.
1: How are you doing today? Well, like, this is a stressful day, you know, telling people about your book and about these hard parts of your life.
0: Yeah, it's actually been a very busy day. And sometimes I don't remember, but it's okay. My brain's like 51st dates, but it's fine.
1: So when you say you wake up, does it take a second to work out what mood am I in? Like, what is my brain giving me in this moment?
0: Yeah. And like mostly every night before I go to bed, I do write out my notes of what I'm doing the next day. So I'm on board with what I'm doing. So I know that to try tame my emotions, to not make them so heightened. So that's a big thing that I have to do, which is, it's hard personally. It's really hard.
1: Yeah. So after the accident, how long was it before you were again swimming? Because doctors said to your parents, they said a few times, be prepared to say goodbye. They said you mightn't walk or talk again. Yet it wasn't that long

0: I'm left-handed okay. now. My right is really hard. I'm always at physio and things like that, but it's hard. Anyway, so the neuro doctors were like, get in, swim, and we want to get her to try work the right side. And that's where it all started. And literally, it was just, I had passion and I was like, I want more than just, you know, rehab. I've had a massive accident. I've got to go out there and do something good for myself. So that was the biggest goal. And I don't know, look where it's got me. I'm like, yes, Lex, you did it. Hey. Yeah.
1: Your dad talked about in the book, like channeling that anger that you had. So that emotion into swimming. Was that how you saw it when you got in the pool? You were able to harness all this energy?
0: Yeah, 100%. Like, you know, because I was frustrated. Like, I'm living a whole second life. I was just always like, I want my old life. But if I think about it, I go, no, I don't. I love who I am now, where I'm learning to accept her and understand her. But yeah, no, it's just, I don't know. Life is just hard.
1: Yeah.
0: It can be. Like, honestly, it is difficult.
1: And making the Paralympics is extremely hard. It's beyond just living a hard life. So how does your TBI affect training? That those tough sessions in the pool, which you have to do if you want to be a gold medalist like you are.
0: Yeah, like honestly, it's tough because like especially with like my behavior, like every morning at training and I'm training my little heart out and stuff like that, but it's really debatable on my emotions and behavior, to be honest with you. It's difficult. But like I get through it and it's like, I don't know, I'm a very determined and passionate person. When I want something, I'm gonna fight for it. And that's what I've done since getting out of the hospital. Even in the hospital, I fought to walk and talk again. But I just have that mindset.
1: You fought all the way to the Paris Paralympics, world records, a couple of golds, a silver. Like, that is crazy. Are you able to fully comprehend just how wild that journey is in the space of 3 or 4 years?
0: I know, it's incredible. And I'm so proud of myself for how far I've actually come. But it like took me a bit of time to process when I won, because like with my brain, it's like the process of things, it takes a long time. And I was literally like, when I won and tapped the water, everyone was like I won. And I was like a shock. I was like, what? Like, what? And then I got out and everyone's like, you're like, you've won, Lex. And I just couldn't believe it.
1: Yeah. Is it the heightened emotions of joy go wild as well?
0: Yeah. I was out having the best time of my life when I got home.
1: In Paris, did you have a fun time?
0: Oh, yeah.
1: Yeah.
0: I still had a great time.
1: Yeah. What does the joy do compared to, say, the anger, the hard bits? Is the joy, you know, exponentially better? How do you experience it?
0: What was that? Sorry.
1: Like, how do you experience the joy? What does that feel like in your body when that heightened emotion happens?
0: Oh, it just like, it makes me just feel happy. Like, and I've done all the hard work. So I'm just like a little relief off me going like, you've done your hard training. You've worked so hard at it. Like, look what you've done. Like, that's just a relief to be so happy. That's what it does.
1: Have you heard from other people who live with a TBI who are inspired by what you do?
0: Yeah, I have actually, and it's incredible. And I love meeting them because I'm inspiring them as well to get, you know, the help they need. And that's the biggest thing I want. I want there to be a day. So the day of my accident, the 17th of July, I would love that to be Traumatic Brain Injury Awareness Day. And I will fight for that because I feel like we all need to be recognized and known, because we all struggle with a TBI and it's really hard. It is really, really hard.
1: So there's not a day currently for
0: no,
1: it?
0: No, there's not a day. There's Brain Injury Day, but I want there to be a Traumatic Brain Injury, because that's what, you're born with a brain injury. With traumatic brain injury, you have it in life. Like me, I was 19 and I got it. So that's what the difference is, yeah.
1: So sport was such a huge part of your life before the accident, before this second life. You're a triathlete, you were cycling, you were training when the accident happened. Do you know, have you heard from people about how sport is now for you compared to what it used to be? Is there a difference, or is it still, you know, what it was for you as always?
0: Look, I can't ever ride a bike again, which is fair, because like that was not a good day, the day of the accident on the bike. It's just not going back there. Yep. But sport has been the biggest part of my life since a little kid. I've just always been that little go-getter, like, you know, ADHD. I just go out and get it. I'm like, wow. I just loved it. It's just been the biggest thing in my life, sport. It 100% is. And I just got so much passion for it, especially swimming. I just love it.
1: And then why do you want, because everyone, well, a lot of people love sport, but to take it to that next level and compete, where's that come from?
0: Oh, my mindset. I've got a good, strong mindset. When I want something, I'm going to fight for it.
1: Yeah.
0: So I'll make sure I get it.
1: Okay. So how are we getting this day on the 7th?

0: 17th of July, who have you talked to? Who are the powers that can make that happen?
1: I don't know, but don't worry, I'll push it. Yeah. I'll get it.
0: Yeah. Congrats on this book. I do want to ask you before we finish about music. It's a big part of, you know, you love sport, but you love music. I know it gives you that joy. I saw that

0: footage of you literally learning to walk again. Like your right foot, your right leg wasn't really moving, but you were singing a song. How is it that that was in your memory and in your brain, that power of music?
1: Yeah, it's actually very, yeah, it's incredible personally, but like at the back of my brain, so like your music side and your creativity sit in the back.
0: Okay.
1: So I destroyed my whole brain very, very badly, but some of it down the back, I didn't, where the music sit, it heightened. So music, even in the hospital, I couldn't walk or talk, but I knew every word to every song. And everyone was like, what? How is this possible? Like, it was incredible. I see videos and I'm like, wow.
0: Yeah.
1: Wow. Yeah. So then, I don't know, music is the biggest part of my life, like personally. I love it more than anything.
0: When you think of your Paralympic gold, when you think of that crowning moment in Paris, is there a song that comes into your head?
1: Oh my goodness, I won't forget it. When I got my medal, I had to sing it. I'm sorry, there was about to be the next event was about to happen, but I literally had to have a little stage and I had to get up and sing la la la. I fully was enjoying it. I didn't even care about the medal. I was like, this is going off.
0: You get the anthem. It was Kylie.
1: Yeah.
0: Have you met Kylie?
1: No, but I want to. I really do, and I have to dance. Like, she has to sing. I just want to dance in front of her.
0: And it's Coachella at the moment. What are you into music-wise right now?
1: Oh, hey, that's pretty cool. Hey, I don't know, everything. I love everything. Music's just such a big thing in my life.
0: Yeah. Before I let you go, it is the next couple of years leading into LA. There's Brisbane on the cards. Is that something you like to think about? Is that something that's too big to dream of? Where do those bigger goals sit for you?
1: Oh, no, 100%. Like LA, yeah, 2028, that's definitely on the go. Like I'm 100% all for that.
0: Mm-hmm.
1: And I'm very excited. But like my next song, I'm really, really excited for that too. And my book, just, you know, there's lots of fun things happening and I'm excited, but I'm locked down into training. I'm locked down.
0: All right. Well, Alexa Leary's new book, Sink or Swim, is out now. Alexa, you should be not only super proud of that, but all of your achievements. So thank you so much for putting yourself into that book. It's an amazing read and for joining us here today.
1: Thanks.

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1: Restoration Australia.
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1: Go on a fascinating journey through the murky waters of history, memory, and the stories we tell ourselves. 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

0: Luke Lewis, champion rugby league player for the Panthers, the Sharks, the Blues, the Kangaroos, and he's been part of our broadcast, my right-hand man, since 2019 after retiring in 2018. I feel like we know a lot about Luke Lewis, but there'll be a lot of this complicated character that we don't. I've been looking forward to this, Louie. How are you going?
1: Hey, Groove. How are you, mate?
0: Mate, very, very well. All right, you ready?
1: I'm ready to rock and roll. I'm looking forward to it myself.
0: Okay. Well, let's start in a basic sense. When did you fall in love with rugby league?
1: I think I actually fell in love with it probably when I was six, but I started playing rugby league when I was three. So first couple of years, I probably didn't really understand it. But when I was six, I remember getting a birthday present, and it was the old Winfield Cup video. And it had, like, all the highlights and
0: love
1: games
0: those.
1: Everything happened.
0: Yeah.
1: So that's sort of when I fell in love with it as a young kid.
0: Now, we've often tested your memory when it comes to your own playing career. What do you remember about your first grade debut?
1: Oh, everything. I remember getting the phone call. I was sitting at Rainbow in Doonside with one of my mates from school and my footy team, and I was having hot chips and gravy, and I was on my BMX bike because I didn't actually have my license at the time. And then I get a phone call from Roy Simmons, and he says, "Mate, I'm taking to Melbourne this week to make your debut." So I'll never forget it. And then I rang my mum straight away as soon as I got the phone. I said, "Mum, I'm going to Melbourne." She said, "I already know. I got the phone call off Roy. So you got to get the approval off her first, basically." So I couldn't wait to get home. So I rode from Doonside basically to Plumpton on my BMX bike as fast as I possibly could so I get up the training. So yeah, it was pretty awesome week. And then obviously going to Melbourne, found out that my mum, my stepdad and my sister were all getting flown down to watch. And yeah, next thing you know, I'm sort of walking out into the Melbourne, I think, I can't remember the name of the stadium, but it was the one with the roof on it.
0: Oh, at Dockland Stadium, yeah.
1: Yeah, different. Had a different name back then. I don't know what it was. I sort of remember everything. And then I remember running out, and I think it was Robbie Ross at fullback, and, you know, it's where Nick Howe, I get the tackle, and, Marcus Bye and all these guys that I'd, you know, never thought in my wildest dreams I would get to play against, let alone make tackles against. So it was pretty cool. So
0: talk about full circle. I remember seeing your mum at your last ever game, also in Melbourne.
1: Yeah, crazy, eh? Debut down there. I think I played all my, a lot of my matches, like my big matches, like my 50th and my 100th and all that, always against Melbourne. So, my last game against Melbourne, missed out in the prelim to go to the grand final, but they sent me out in a really nice way, so very lucky.
0: What was the first job you ever had, Louis?
1: Mate, my first job, I used to work school holidays all the time. So I was big into... Yeah, my cars, my motorbikes and all that sort of stuff when I was a kid. So my school holidays, my stepdad was a boss of a frame and truss company. So he got me into every school holidays going and work. So I started obviously sweeping the floors and then helping out.

0: We've, you know, put in the nails and in the frames where they had to go, and sort of went up from there. So that was my first job. Every school holiday, 6 weeks and 2 weeks holidays, I was in the factory floor working, trying to earn money to buy my first car and obviously do my first car up.
1: What was your first car?
0: I bought a little Holden Gemini. It was my first car. It was maroon. So I bought that. I think I can't remember what it was, about $5,000. And then I went down it up, put like all the interior in, bucket seats, put the gauges on the front bonnet, put new stereo in, all that sort of stuff as you do it in a young kid. And yeah, that was my first car. And I would love still today to be able to go and buy my first car and redo it the way it was done when I was a kid.
1: Yeah, really. What's the best, despite what we may think of you sometimes, you are quite a deep thinker about many things in life. What is the best piece of advice you've ever been given?
0: Hands down, it's not what you do when people are watching, it's what you do when people aren't watching. Is probably the best advice I've ever been given. So that was Brad Izzard, by the way, who sort of told me that. He goes, mate, you know, everyone, you go to training, everyone, you know, you'll do what you got to do, and you know the coaches are watching, so you're doing it, but it's what you're doing when, you know, no one's there to pat you on the back and, you know, give you all the pep talks and everything you need. So I didn't really understand what he meant by that. So he said, mate, if you're out there and, you know, the bloke who you think's trying to take your position is training, you need to be training. If you think he's at home resting, you need to be training. So eating well and doing all those kind of things. So that was probably the best advice I've ever been given.
1: Is that why you used to train on Christmas Day?
0: Correct. I still train Christmas Day, New Year's Day, and yeah, that was basically the whole reason why. Because I always thought, well, I don't think they're probably out training today, so we get up early before, you know, we have the presents, go for a 5K run, come back, do the old presents, and then try and get another training session. So I used to always try and train twice a day on Christmas Day.
1: Wow. Give me an achievement. Doesn't have to be footy. It can be. It can be anything in life. An achievement you're most proud of?
0: Mate, can't go past my kids. Two best things that ever happened in my life. So my kids, and then obviously, you know, getting married to my wife, and then obviously rugby league achievements. So, but those there, hands down.
1: Yeah, I wonder whether your wife Sonia would agree with the marriage.
0: Yeah, definitely not.
1: Tell us about your favourite TV show as a kid.
0: Oh, mate, I had a few, but my favourite TV show was always like Bewitched. I Dream of Jeannie.
2: And where will I sleep in the meantime?
3: Well, I don't know. Nice drawer, you'll be comfortable in there.
2: I do not want to sleep in a drawer.
3: Yeah, well, here, look.
2: I think I will take your bedroom.
3: But mine? Well, where would I stay?
2: In the drawer, master.
0: I used to always just think how cool that be. It's like, you know, I'm a bit of a clean freak and OCD, so if I just said the missus, twinkling your nose, the house was clean, man, happy days. So I can't go past those two. They're my favourite. Loved it.
1: Movies. What's your favourite all-time movie?
0: It's just a tough one, Maury, because I've got a couple. I love this movie. It's called Shooter, which is, it's got Mark Wahlberg in it, and he's a sniper, and he gets set up and framed, and then he has to basically sort of avoid everyone and, you know, clear his name. So I love that. And the other one was Law Abiding Citizen with Gerard Butler. Again, a bit of a action sort of a movie, but in saying that, I don't like the process that happens. I feel like I'm on, he's a bad guy in it, but he actually, the whole process, I'm on his side, if that makes sense, because of what happened to him and his family and how he got treated. So I don't know why they're my two favourite.
4: Hey, this is the 21st century. You can't go to war with these people. In the end, the law is up.
5: In the end, the law will never catch and hold them. In a year or two, I'll be back in business. New names, new messenger boys, same old story. And I'll be dead. It's going to be some hard, hairy work, Pork. There's going to be more shooting and more people are going to die. Now, I didn't start it, but be sure as hell I mean to see it through. So you get it straight. You in or you out?
1: Who would play Luke Lewis in a movie?
0: Oh, my God.
1: I don't think he's available.
0: I feel sorry for anyone that had to do it. But
1: it'd be a fun role.
0: It would be an awesome role. But, look, I love The Rock, so I'm going to say The Rock.
1: Really? Okay, well, it'd have to trim down. So this one I've been waiting for. What is something we don't know about Luke Lewis?
0: Something you don't know. I love gardening. I don't know if you knew that.
1: What?
0: I love gardening. Yeah, it's probably something you didn't know about me. So on my days off, my favourite thing to do is, at least once a week, is mow my lawns, get in the gardens, get all the weeds done, just make my gardens look schmick and then be able to sit back and have a cup of tea or a coffee in my backyard and just look at my garden. So, I'd say gardening's probably something you didn't know that I was right into.
1: Gee, I thought owning the beach, you wouldn't have a garden. What about in the kitchen? Can you cook? Do you have a signature dish?
0: Nah, definitely not. I'm a horrible cook. I've never cooked a meal in my life. My missus is obviously Italian, so, mate, she does all the cooking. She's a great cook. And I've been with her for a long time. But I've been blessed, to be fair. I left mum's, moved into a house with my wife, and my mum cooked all my meals before then, and then Sonia's cooked all my meals since. So, no, I don't cook at all.
1: Happy days. You don't cook, but you like to eat. So, Louis, you're hosting a dinner party. You can invite three people alive or dead. Who are you inviting?
0: Mate, this is a tough one too. I love Joe Rogan because I just think he's so educated on a lot of different fields. So probably definitely Joe Rogan. So I think he keeps the conversation going, sure, which is really good. So definitely Joe Rogan. The other one would probably be someone who's super powerful and knows a lot about what's going on in the world. So someone Elon Musk or someone like that, so I could learn a lot as much as I possibly could. So maybe you could go and invest in some stuff straight away, build connections. And probably someone like Warren Buffett. Now, they're the three that I'd go, just purely because my education, super wealthy knowledge, the amount of knowledge that they've got and how they could pass it on that I could maybe retain. And I'm into all that sort of stuff too. Like, I love researching, what's going on in the world, finances, opportunities for growth and all that sort of stuff. So I'm into all that, Maury.
1: That's a heavy dinner. Joe Rogan, Elon Musk, Warren Buffett, and a quizzical Luke Lewis. What scares you the most, Louis?
0: Oh, mate, to be fair, I don't get scared of much when it comes to, fears, but there's one thing I just can't get my head around. It's small spaces. I get claustrophobic really bad.
1: Yeah, well, that's a legitimate one, claustrophobia.
0: Yeah,
1: coming from
0: claustrophobia is probably my worst. In fact, it's it got to a stage where I had to actually go and get work on it. But I feel like I'm dealing with it a lot better now, so I'm pretty good at the moment with it. But yeah, that's probably my worst fear by far.
1: Apart from occasionally our penthouse suite at Brookvale Oval. let's move to music, Luke Lewis. Favorite band or singer all time?
0: Well, I don't have a favorite band or singer, but my favorite music is 80s. That's all I can say. Anything in the 80s, I absolutely love. So I'm not like a person where I have to listen to this band or that a guy or a woman who sings or

0: Good answer. I can leave it on that note, to be perfectly honest. Favourite holiday destination?
1: Again, two. Favourite one is... I'll say Bora Bora. I've been there a couple of times and I've loved it. But with kids and that now, I'd say Hawaii. So them two.
0: All right. Clowns, Louie. Great fun or terrifying?
1: I think they're great fun, to be personal. I know a lot of clowns. They're actually quite good friends of ours own a clown company, which is really good. But
0: of course you do.
1: Mate, you can have fun, but at the same time, you can dress up as a clown and scare people. You can do a lot of stuff with a clown, so I love them.
0: All right, rapid fire ones to finish with. Summer or winter?
1: Oh, summer, every day of the week.
0: Chocolate or vanilla?
1: Vanilla.
0: Sweet or savoury?
1: Sweet.
0: Peanut butter, Louie, smooth or crunchy? Not that I've ever seen you go near peanut butter.
1: No, I do. I have peanut butter every morning, Maureen. Me protein shake, so I'm smooth, though.
0: Actually, I have. That's an absolute lie. I've seen you on your third breakfast go for peanut butter on toast. So I take that back. Right. And finally, the big one, Luke Lewis, tomato sauce, cupboard or fridge?
1: Oh, fridge every day of the week, Maury. Every day of the week.
0: That is a champion answer for a champion bloke. Luke Lewis, been great fun getting to know you, mate, and I'll probably talk to you in about 30 seconds.
1: Yep, see you soon. Thanks, brother.

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1: Game, set, series. The Blues are going to win.
0: But the Maroons won't give up without a fight.
1: This has got carve-up written all over it.
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3: Hi. I'm Simon Wallace from ABC Riverina. There's been some new research and guidelines from doctors from the Australian Medical Association, Sports Medicine Australia, and the Australian Institute of Sport into concussion in sport. David Skinner is the area manager of Country Rugby League, and he told Peter Andrea that the CRL already has strict guidelines on concussion injuries.
4: We'd support anything that the medical practice puts forward. We've obviously got some fairly strict policies and guidelines relating to concussion, that not just at Country Rugby League, but right through the NRL level. And it relies heavily on medical clearance from a doctor.
5: What are the rules and regulations for the juniors?
4: Well, so any kid that leaves the field with any sort of suspicion of concussion, and we've got a strong policy relating to our trainers actually having to be accredited and trained with head injury knowledge so that they can refer that sort of thing on. They all then, when they left the field, that trainer would give them a report thing to present to the doctor, and they can't return back to the game until the doctor's given them the medical clearance.
5: Now, not all doctors are really versed up on concussion, though.
4: Well, that's one of the issues that we struggle with. If I said, and I don't want to upset anybody, but certainly there's people that are trained in concussions, and not all GPs have had that sort of experience. So we recommend that they seek a doctor that is trained in head trauma and things like that. But I think there would be a number of parents at times that want to push their kid back on the field before they should. And at that point, they'll try and find any doctor that'll just put a certificate together for them. Now, we're always concerned that they don't come back early, that they do their time and recover properly.
5: Concussion is a serious injury in the long run, isn't it?
4: Well, it is. And, you know, we've been through a number of generations of people that always talked about, parents have often talked about in the sense that, oh, it was a lot tougher when I used to play and stuff like that. And as much as that could be argued in any given generation, the reality is that we've had a high number of some of our greats of our game dealing with dementia and all sorts of brain-related injuries, a lot earlier in life than their peers who didn't play sport might have. And so it's really important to us that everybody has a long and healthy life after they finish playing sport.
5: Now, a lot of people recommend the headgear for the young kids, but do you say that they're not as effective as what many people might think?
4: No, look, we've had a concern that at times that the headgear is being used as a mask. It's probably not the right term for headgear, but to block the education of good tackle technique. So sometimes kids have worn that headgear with the belief that, you know, I'm all protected now, and they still put their head in the wrong place. And so, you know, the key part for us is that they teach them good technique. It's well documented that the headgear won't stop a concussion because the collision that occurs actually occurs inside the head where the brain moves in the fluid sac that it's encased and collides into the skull. So any amount of padding on the outside is not really going to do anything to stop that in a when there's been a sudden jolt. So.
5: And, of course, head injury isn't just limited to rugby league. Any of these contact sports, if anyone's listening in, they should be aware of this as well.
4: Yeah, well, look, it's extended to life in general. So, mate, I think it's just critical for everyone to have a healthy head.
5: And it's up to responsible adults to make sure our kids are safe.
4: Exactly right. That's the jobs of parents, and the responsible parents will do the right thing.
3: That was Country Rugby League Area Manager David Skinner talking to Peter Andrea. Dr. Adrian Cohen is a researcher at the University of Sydney and founder of HeadSafe Charity, and I spoke with him about the medical science behind the new guidelines.
6: Concussion is unique in that it's on the front page and the back page of the newspaper, often on the same day. So it's affecting sport at all levels. And we should start by saying that we do want kids to participate in sport. And we don't want to wrap people up and pretend that these things don't

0: don't need to exist in our society, but we do also need to make sure that we keep them as safe as possible, and that means knowing as much about what's going on as possible and tempering the expectations and some of the old dinosaur attitudes about the culture around sport as well.
1: We had someone on from the rugby league and they said, well, it's not just the kids themselves. Sometimes the parents do the old, you'll be right, and send them on. And we've got to have better officials and coaches to say, no, that's not right.
0: Absolutely. I mean, sometimes we have to save people from themselves, whether they're adults under pressure for their job, their family, prestige, money, they all come into it at the higher levels of sport. And down when we're talking about our kids and our community, family pressure, peer pressure, coaches, all of whom are well-meaning, but miss the fact that if you send somebody back onto a sporting field with a significant head injury and they sustain another one, it can be catastrophic. So we just need to temper that with the idea that it's no longer a badge of honour or courage to play on after you've broken a bone or sustained a laceration or suffered a concussion. We have to treat it properly and give it a chance to heal. If we do that, you get to play again. If we don't do that, you suffer short, medium and long-term consequences.
1: Adrian, it was also brought up the fact that headgear, padding around the head, doesn't actually protect protects the skull, it doesn't protect the brain because it's actually from being shaken in the skull that causes the concussion. So that's, a lot of people are surprised to hear that.
0: That's true, and up until recently I would have said that most headgear is worth about as much as the box that it came in or the packet from the supermarket. That's because it doesn't actually decrease the energy being transferred to the brain inside the skull. So concussion's an energy disease. Now, there is a new brand of headgear on the market. It's from Ireland. It's called N-Pro. And their studies show that the material it's made of actually decreases the force going to the brain, provided that's the area where the impact occurs. So if it's lower down the body and force transmitted to the brain also causes concussion, it doesn't help. But I think this is a great step in the right direction by looking at the physics of what's going on and trying to reduce that energy going to the brain. Now, of course, changing the way we tackle, all those different approaches to illegal play, which has no part in any of our games, they all help as well. But the main thing is to realise that most headgear really will only protect against superficial lacerations, cauliflower ears, and it might give people confidence that it's doing a job. And that's not a good thing either, because we don't want people putting their head at risk.
1: And Dr. Cohen, you're in America. You're working with a device that was developed in Australia called the NeuroCheck. How does that work?
0: That's right. So we're very much into objectively identifying concussion and other injuries to the brain. We're using a device that actually measures the electrical activity in the brain. That's called an EEG. We use a light stimulus to actually make the pupils and the optic nerve behind them react. That signal goes to the back of the brain where we process information, and we use our EEG to actually pick up that signal and process it in a smartphone and send it to the cloud for storage. It is pretty revolutionary, but it's EEG's been around for 100 years. What we've found is a new way to repurpose it. Now, critically, our initial studies show that these electrical signals change in brain conditions such as concussion.
1: And so it slips on just like a hat, like a beanie or something, Doctor?
0: It's a pair of goggles. In fact, it looks like you've got a pair of goggles on the front and on the back. It's lightweight. You know, ultimately, this device is something that's going to be available at relatively modest cost, and we want people to use it. We don't want this to be another $50,000 machine that's just in the hospital if you can get there. We need to get objective testing right down onto the sidelines for our elite sports. But remember, in junior sports, there's no question about concussion. There's no head injury assessment at school level or in community sports. If in doubt, sit them out. The key to this information that's just coming out now from the sporting bodies is that let's start putting some time limits on how long you should stay out. And the best guide, even though we talk about 2 weeks of rest, don't forget that after that 2 weeks, you've got to gradually come back to your sport. So we often say 14 days, followed by 5 days, gradually returning to the level of sport you're at before.
1: Do you hope to see a NeuroCheck on the sideline of every contact sport?
0: We certainly think it's got a place, and that's the ultimate aim. But remember again, this is a device that's going to help make the decision.
1: Do you think people asking questions on the sidelines now do a good enough job? You know, when they say, who's the Prime Minister and what day is it and that sort of thing?
0: Yeah, who's the Prime Minister is not one that I would choose, actually, because not knowing the answer to that doesn't necessarily mean you've got a problem. It probably means the Governor of the day's got a problem. these are all very subjective tests. It's like in the old days when the doctor would hold up some fingers and say, am I holding up 3 fingers? You know, these do not give us a reliable and accurate and objective way of determining

0: brain function. So we have to look for more scientific ways to give us reliable answers that can inform our judgment.
1: Well, let's start with one of the most amazing fingers I've ever looked at, Roy, since it's been a week of fingers, Graham Gooch's. I was in hospital with you having a look. I was called in to the Royal Adelaide Hospital there just after I heard the news that Gigi had been rushed from the Adelaide Oval, the prettiest cricket ground in the world, up to the Royal Adelaide Hospital there on North Terrace. And when I got there, Roy, you were hard at it. You'd basically cut the arm open from elbow to fingertip. You were going in very deep and you bobbed up with the snorkel on the face gear on amongst the pus and said a very rare infection, Roy.
2: Well, actually, when Graham first came into the ward, I thought, hello, he's had a leg grafted onto his hand. And I said, Graham, is this going to be really useful for your batting, having this this extra leg? And he said, Roy, it's my finger. And, of course, I blanched and a lot of nurses fainted. And he was delirious, of course, as one would be, carrying that amount of infection about with you. I estimated it was about 6 kilograms of infection in that particular item of his anatomy. It didn't look good. I raced him straight in. I said, we've got to operate already. I spoke with Dr. Bruce Shippard. I spoke with Dr. Michael Aroney. I spoke with Dr. Tony Bahaja. They all came. They formed a sort of triumvirate, I suppose, plus me, which made it a sort of quadumvirate. And we bumped heads and we went in very, very hard and decided when we sort of got together where the scalpels met, well, you know, we just leave it open and just let the pus gush out. I've never seen anything quite like it in my life. We took photos, we took videos of it. It will be bobbing up in medical journals throughout the world. Graham Gooch's finger, there'll be a separate chapter on it. I'm sure there'll be PhD students very, very interested in having a look at it. I've never seen anything quite like it and I don't know from whence it stemmed. Sure, he's taken a couple of blows on that finger. Sure, he drove a rusty hook through and he was baiting up a bit of a pippy on it over in Perth to, with a view to doing a little bit of fishing. I'm hoping that, you know, once the infection disappears completely, that the finger will almost look like it did prior to the injury first being sustained. It's certainly going to be swollen for a long, long time and I'm a little bit doubtful and dubious as to whether Graham Gooch will be able to stamp his authority on this particular test touring team.
1: Now, Roy, you know, when you talk about these infections, I mean, often, you know, players are in the subcontinent, in the steamy tropics of the subcontinent. They're often, they're in amongst the humidity. They often fall into, say...
2: Bad habits
1: and certainly into open sewers over there in parts of the world which don't live in the luxury that we are accustomed to.
2: Yes.
1: Could it be possible that he's picked up a tropical disease like malaria?
2: I think there's a very real possibility that may have happened, HG, but as I do point out time and time again, there was evidence of outside interference, you know, infection working from inside and from outside.
1: Yes.
2: And when you've got that dual effect happening with a finger, then it is very, very painful and liable to get worse. I think we're very, very lucky to snare it when we did. And I said to Graham, and as he was coming around, I said, you're a very wise man, Graham Gooch, for having come to the hospital just in time, because we nipped it just in time. Otherwise, he may have lost, you know, the whole arm and the whole shoulder. And that really would have set him back as a cricketer.
1: What I'd like to say...
2: I must point out, too, HG, that it was his wiping hand.
1: Yeah. I was going to ask about
2: that. Yes, it was his wiping hand.
1: Yeah.
2: And maybe that did contribute to it. Because when you have a finger that's, you know, that's blown up like a football, and when you are on the wipe, it can... You do lose your dexterity when it comes to addressing that particular bodily function.
1: Mm.
2: And maybe this exacerbated it. Maybe his loss of control in that area would have added to the infection, if you know what I mean. Because it doesn't help voiding yourself on your own infection.
1: Oh, indeed. I was going to say, you might have jagged a stinger. You mean because he wasn't able to clean it up as neatly as he might have liked.
2: That's right.

0: Blues want their first ever clean sweep.
1: Game, set, series. The Blues are going to win.
0: But the Maroons won't give up without a fight.
1: This has got carve-up written all over it.
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3: Hello, I'm Matthew Kenyon, and this is Sporting Witness on the BBC World Service. Today we start back in 2014 and a moment of Paralympic history. It's the 14th of March, and the sport of snowboarding is about to make its debut in the Winter Games. Sochi in Russia is the venue, and amongst the competitors gathered at the top of the slope is the Dutch boarder Bibiane Mentel-Spee. She'd been one of the driving forces behind the campaign to get the sport included in the Games and was overwhelming favourite for women's gold. But, says her husband Edwin Spee, Sochi was different.
4: I never ever saw her that nervous. And that's what the Olympic and the Paralympic Games do with an athlete. It's different. It's this magic around these races.
3: Bibiane Mentel-Spee's journey to the Paralympics began years before, when she was diagnosed with bone cancer. She'd been in contention for a place on the Netherlands team at the Salt Lake City Winter Olympics. Instead, she had to have her lower right leg amputated.
4: 7 months after her amputation, while doctors in the Netherlands said you probably never can snowboard again, she participated in the Dutch able-body snowboarding competition. And she became number one for the seventh time in a row, now only with a prosthetic leg. And when she got that feeling, well, I had cancer, I lost my leg, and I'm back on my snowboard, she knew she had to do something with it and to show the world that even if you lose your leg, you can still do the things you want if you really commit to it. And that's when she decided to start a campaign.
3: The campaign was to make snowboarding a Paralympic event. It took a group of riders a decade to achieve that goal, a decade of setting up a circuit, lobbying sports administrators, getting sponsorship, and keeping their sport in the public eye. The 14th of March 2014 in Sochi was their moment. Alongside Bibiane Mentel-Spee at the top of the run that day was Canadian Paralympian Michelle Salt. She was relatively new to the sport, but the Dutch woman's performance that day made a lasting impression.
5: There was something about her that was just so absolutely inspiring. And then, you know, she'd go out there and she'd so gracefully ride the course. And her time, like at one point, the guy's goal was to beat Bibiane because her times were so, they were fast. They were really fast.
3: And Michelle says, despite the nerves that Edwin Spee detected, Bibiane was better equipped to deal with the challenges of that first Paralympic competition than anybody else.
5: We had never really had cameras on us. And so you're in the start gate and you're looking down on the course and there's cameras everywhere. And you're like, oh, this is it. This is the big show. But, you know, there was no surprise that Bibiane took gold that day, because she had worked really hard for it.
3: The work that Bibiane Mentel-Spee put into that first gold medal in Sochi had not just been about training and campaigning. She was also dealing with the repeated return of her cancer.
4: Amazing, because with Bibiane, it's always been a fight against cancer as well. And every time she had this kind of success, it was also as if she had beaten cancer a little bit. At that time in 2014, we still believed that she could grow an old grandma. So every time she had to go under surgery, she knew it's a bad 3 months, but maybe it will be gone for a year, 2.5 years. One time it was gone for almost 5 years. So every time such big achievement as the first Paralympic snowboard games and winning a gold medal also came a little bit with like a feeling of being invincible and that you can win everything, even the fight against cancer.
3: That fight became harder for Bibian Mentel-Spay in the years after Sochi. In May 2015, doctors had told her she had only a few months left to live. Not for the first time, she defied medical expectations. But in late 2017, yet another tumour was discovered, this time in her neck. 16 hours of surgery followed, completed just weeks before the Paralympics in Pyeongchang. But, her husband says, she was determined to take part, and this was her answer to anyone who questioned her priorities.
4: This is not only the thing I like to do most. This is also the thing who keeps me alive, because I'm in better health than if I'm sitting just at home and waiting for my life to end. I think that's a great example to everybody in the world. You should do the thing you love most. And that's what kept her alive so long.
3: The neck operation also meant she had to change her boarding technique. The competition had got a lot tougher as well. Bibian Mentel-Spay was now 45 years old and up against athletes more than half her age. So, says Edwin, there were no expectations as she headed for Pyeongchang.
4: This time she really went to the Games in the spirit of the Olympic Games, that participating is more important than winning. This was really her state of mind. But during the training, and especially during the time trial, she knew, hey, it's not too bad. So when she made it to the final, we knew that it was possible to win a gold medal.
3: And that's exactly what happened, as once more, Bibian Mentel-Spay proved to be the rider to beat. First, she took gold in the snowboard cross in a head-to-head final against Lisa Bunschoten, one of the young Dutch riders that she'd mentored for years. And then came the final of her second event, the timed banked slalom. After a fall on her neck in a training run, Bibian Mentel-Spay had held back a little in the first two rounds and was lying in bronze medal position with one run still to go. She decided, says Edwin Spay, to give it everything.
4: But at the last run, she says, I'm not going to speed check anymore. And then you can see that she doesn't speed check. She goes through it. It was a little bit scary for us. Don't fell. And then she went to turn three, and we knew she's going to set a very, very nice time. And then she beat everybody with 3 seconds and was like, okay, I'm still the best.
3: It was Bibian Mentel-Spay's third Paralympic gold medal in a sport which she had made her own. Alongside her competitive career, Bibian Mentel-Spay had spent years running her own charitable foundation, which helps disabled youngsters get into board sports, particularly in her native Netherlands. After Pyeongchang, she concentrated her energies on that and other charitable work, even as her health deteriorated. She died in March 2021 at the age of only 48. Back in 2014 in Sochi, at the end of the Games where she first won Paralympic gold, Bibian Mentel-Spay had been given another award. It was this one, says Edwin Spay, that meant most to her.
4: That was for her achievements, for getting snowboarding into the Paralympic Games, her work in the foundation, her work to help children, and also athletes in the whole world who were inspired by her. And that was, more important to her than the gold medal.
3: That's Edwin Spay, husband of the great Paralympic champion, the late Bibian Mentel-Spay. He was talking to me, Matthew Kenyon, for Sporting Witness.

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4: Welcome to Sporting Witness, where those who were there describe sporting history in the making. 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Hello, and thank you for downloading Sporting Witness from the BBC World Service with me, Simon Watts. Today we're going back to the 2000 Olympics in Australia, when women were allowed to compete in the pole vault for the first time. I've been speaking to Stacey Dragila, one of a pioneering generation of female vaulters who mastered probably the hardest event in athletics. It's the 25th of September 2000. The crowd at Sydney's Olympic Stadium are enjoying a night of athletics which would go down in history as Magic Monday.
5: It was like being at, you know, a Justin Bieber, Britney Spears concert. 110,000 people yelling and screaming constantly. It was ear-piercing.
4: Competing in the stadium alongside track legends like Haile Gebrselassie and Kathy Freeman is America's Stacey Dragila. She and the other women pole vaulters are determined to prove they deserve their place on the bill.
5: I wanted to show that women could be strong, that women could do this event, and we could do it well, and that people would come to watch it, and it's going to be a part of history.
4: Stacey Dragila grew up on a ranch in California, where she did rodeo events such as goat tying, as well as high school athletics.
5: I always gravitated to sports, but I still loved doing the livestock. My brother and I would have to put hay in the barn. You know, they're 70 to 100 pounds a piece. We also did high school rodeo, and we were fortunate enough to have a friend that had a roping arena where we would go practice. I think just kind of being out in the element made me a little bit stronger than your average girl that, you know, lives in the city.
4: With her all-round athleticism, Stacey was a natural at the women's multi-sport event, the heptathlon. She got a sports scholarship to college, but when her coach, Dave Nielsen, got his female athletes to try the pole vault, it didn't go well.
5: We were a hot mess out there. We were hitting each other with our pole. I'd let go of it midair. It would fall and crash in front of my friend, or sometimes it hit my friend in the head, and I'm like, we don't even know what we're doing out here.
4: Even though this was the early 1990s, it was still widely thought that women just didn't have the upper body strength to pole vault. Stacey was actually inclined to agree, but Dave Nielsen changed her mind.
5: My coach is like, women can do anything men can do, Stacey. Like, why would you even think that?
4: So initially, you actually thought women can do the event?
5: Yep. I think just growing up with an older brother and always being around male athletes, male cowboys, I just thought about it wrong, that things just always had to be done a certain way. And then when my coach kind of sat me down and said, you know, we need to get women involved in this sport.
4: And gradually, Stacey began to master what's actually a very complex event. The pole vault requires running speed, technique to handle the pole, and gymnastics

0: skills to flip backwards over the bar. Asked Stacey to describe it today, and she still gets excited.
1: I've done heptathlon, so I've ran, I've jumped, I've thrown. I had done gymnastics as a kid. Pole vault was different, but a lot of the elements that I trained for obviously are a part of the pole vault. But this whole thing of bending this implement was something I'd never done before. So it was like a dance. It's like you needed to be one with the pole to make it go right. And I couldn't figure it out. I wanted to fight it. Slowly but surely, I was able to start bending this pole a little bit more, getting deeper into the pit, starting to grip a little bit higher. And then it became really fun for me. You become like a pendulum. You're swinging behind your shoulders to create this beautiful tap to the top of the pole. And if you keep the pole moving with your hands, your hips and feet will rise. You'll become inverted over the box, which could be very scary. And you're kind of trying to spot your toes for that clearance and to get over that bar. You start to rotate and then you push the pole away and you know that the landing pad is behind you and you free fall to the mat. See, I can still do it. I can still do it.
0: By the mid-90s, more and more women athletes were taking up pole vaulting. And as they vaulted higher and higher, their event got very popular.
1: I just wanted to do it justice. And then as I went to more and more competitions and I saw so many women dream to jump high bars, I knew that we were doing the right thing. We literally just started. So of course, we're going to look ugly for a while. The technique is not going to be there. And then, you know, we started looking like pole vaulters and the marks kept going up to warrant that people were actually buying tickets to go watch the women's pole vault.
0: This was partly because of your looks, of course. You were called the chicks on sticks because you were just so tall and glamorous. How did you feel about that?
1: At first, you know, I embraced the chicks on sticks, but then going to more meets, it was like we were sex symbols running around basically in our bathing suits when they were constantly chirping about our butt cheeks hanging out. And I felt like people weren't taking us seriously. So I fought with that, obviously, and I just didn't think it was fair that they treated us that way.
0: To Stacey's delight, women's pole vaulting was chosen to be a full Olympic event at Sydney 2000. Stacey went into the Games as world record holder, but her first vaults went badly. She couldn't get her hands and feet in quite the right position at takeoff.
1: I was horrible. I was constantly 2 feet under at takeoff, and my coach kept saying, move back. But with all that adrenaline in the stadium, I could not contain my run.
0: At 4 meters 50, Stacey missed her first two attempts. But her final vault coincided with the Australian home favourite, Cathy Freeman, winning the 400 metres. Stacey took the opportunity to harness the energy of the crowd.
1: I got so lucky. I was on the runway and Cathy Freeman was doing her victory lap. The crowd was going crazy for her. So I just threw my hands in the air. I looked around. I said, come on, crowd, start clapping. Okay, Stacey, turn the light on. Let's get down the runway. And I made it. So I used Cathy Freeman's energy to get me over that bar. So thank you, Cathy Freeman.
0: The competition came down to a psychological battle between Stacey and Australian Tatiana Grigorieva. Stacey cleared 460 first time for a new Olympic record. Then Grigorieva missed her first attempt. That meant whatever happened next at 460, she was in silver with Stacey in gold. So the Australian quietly told the judges to move the bar straight to 465, a new world record.
1: Sometimes competitors will make eye contact and just say, no, I pass, you know, and give me the green light to be like, okay, it's my turn. But Tatiana didn't do it. And she's just sitting cool at her chair. And I'm thinking, are you going to jump? And I had to go over and ask the officials. And they said, no, she's passing. And I kind of got caught blindsided. I had to put my hat back on and say, okay, we're still fighting, Stacey. The game is not over yet.
0: Stacey went desperately close, clipping the bar three times at world record height.
1: They were damn close, yeah. And I could feel it just barely graze my thigh.
0: Then it was Grigorieva's final attempt.
1: I was biting my fingernails, knowing that she was either going to win it at the world record or take silver. And I think the emotions finally got to her. She took the jump. It wasn't great. And it was kind of a little bit anticlimactic because I didn't clear the bar and I won at the previous bar. And then I do remember running across. You know, I see my dad pushing through the crowd. And then I realized that there was this big, like a moat my dad had to jump across. And I'm like, don't jump, Dad. But he had this laser focus. He jumped across and he was able to embrace me. And it was really overwhelming.
0: Since 2000, the women's pole vault has gone from strength to strength, with stars like Yelena Isinbayeva taking the world record over the 5-meter barrier. Stacey is proud she did her bit to show what women can do.
1: Wow, I guess we were kind of the trailblazers. It is so rewarding to see that the women's pole vault has come so far and that these women are truly athletic beasts.
0: Of course, your records have gone now, but I guess you'll always be the first woman to win an Olympic pole vault gold.
1: Yep, I get to be in the record books forever, and that's pretty cool. Like, my kids are like, Mom, do you have a record? I'm like, I got one left.
0: Stacey Dragila now runs pole vault camps around the world. She was talking to me, Simon Watts, for that edition of Sporting Witness. And for more great stories from the Olympics, why not check out our Olympic collection online? Just search for BBC Sporting Witness Olympics. Thank you for listening. Goodbye. And now here's a trail.
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9: Yeah, thank you for joining us towards the end of the show, but it's so important because we all have been so proud. Michelle Caden, the NT Stingers women's coach, joins us. How are you, Michelle?
10: Hi, Kenny. Well, thank you.
9: Are you back? Yeah, I'm going well. Are you back in the country?
10: Yeah, we got back Tuesday morning.
9: Oh, brilliant.
10: Morning.
9: So run us through. I mean, we know you made the final. You weren't successful in the final, but there's so much to talk about and so many players to talk about, so I'll leave it to you.
10: Okay. Well, we had 6 round games that we had to get through and finish, you know, in the ladder standing, so top 4. That was the first goal. We won 4 out of those 6 games and we finished 3rd, which was exactly where we wanted to be because the top team, they were belting everyone by most of the teams by double figures. They were really, really good. And we didn't want to come up against them being 1v4. So that's like a knockout final. Yep. We had to win that to get in the grand final. So we thought, well, we just need to beat them once. So we got ourselves in 3rd. We played off the 2 and 3, and that's the semi that we won. And that game was one of the greatest games ever. It was had everything. It was epic. And then that's what got us into the final. And then, so massive moments and... Yeah, it was a lot.
9: I can hear it. It's like it's turning over. Like I'm still going through it, deciphering.
10: Yeah.
9: Because that generally what happens. I mean, you've been away. If you tour or you go away, you're just so into it. And then you get back, and it takes that 2 or 3 weeks to really just go through it and just decipher it all and sort of get some balance again.
10: Yeah, it's a strange feeling, definitely.
9: Standout players must be a few.
10: Oh, there were many. So we took a squad of 25 over, a big mix of players. So 9 of them were under the age of 21. And I think, 5 of those were debuting in the MHL, Malaysian Hockey League. So some of them played for the Stingers here against Indonesia, but MHL is a different league. Some of those come off the back of under-21s. That was basically we flew from Canberra to KL. So that was huge for them. And then we had...

0: a lot of local talent, so that middle age bracket, so your Josie Hullick, Samantha Penquey, Elle Richardson, Ash D'Souza, who were excellent for us. And then we had four Black Sticks, which came over. They were sensational. And then, of course...
1: Black Sticks are the New Zealand?
0: Yeah, the New Zealand women, yeah. So we had four of those, which some of them had been playing in Hockey One here, which is the National League in Australia. And then, of course, we had our Jordan Bliss, the goalkeeper for Brisbane Blaze, who's been playing with the Stingers the last couple of years. So she basically... is part of the woodwork now. And let's not ever forget the one and only Brooke Perris, who, you know, one of our greatest, came, and her leadership alone, let alone what she does on the field, was outstanding. And then the last one, probably Penny Squibb, who came on board, well, firstly wanted to, you know, get involved as an assistant coach, but she's actually ex-Hockey Roo as well, played with Brooke in Paris. And when those two talk, it was so good to have them amongst the group and the younger ones. When they talk, you should see those kids' eyes. They just light up, and what they're learning and the experience. So, yeah, it was just one of the greatest experiences being over there. And for them, like them, I think I look at the photos and I go, oh, these guys are going to have memories. They're, you know, moments that will stay with them, yeah, forever.
1: If you just joined us, we're speaking to Michelle Caden, the NT Women's Stingers coach, very successful Malaysian Hockey League campaign, just running through all the standout players, the tournament, six matches, made the semis, made the final, went down, but we're so proud. And Brooke Perris just putting a hand up for NT as soon as she's retired out of playing for Australia.
0: Yep, that's it. So she hadn't played a lot of hockey over the last 12 months. But, you know, she's kept reasonably fit and she didn't disappoint. My God, you don't ever lose that, you know, what goes on in your brain. She's the best.
1: And the lessons, as you're saying, just under 21 players having the calibre around them, Brooke and Penny Squibb, just naming those two. Would I be right? I'm just going to put it out there, Michelle. Jordan, you know, the keeper, if we do make the NHL, the National Hockey League, would she be signed up for us?
0: You're going to get me in a lot of trouble if you start talking like that.
1: Oh, well, forget that question. Hang on. Get the mute button.
0: No.
1: Professional athletes, but she is a Territorian. I'm going to say, you know, anybody puts their hand up, to play for us, and, you know, while looking after local talent as well, is just brilliant. But how good Sam Penquey, how long has she been playing for and performing at the top level for the Northern Territory?
0: Well, I coached her when she was under 15. In the NT teams, right? So it was sort of a full circle moment.
1: and you would have been teammates as well at some stage.
0: At some stage we probably were. Yeah. She was a little bit younger than me. But she's just a warrior. My God. You watch her on the field, she doesn't take no for an answer. And leadership as well. But, she stood up in the finals. Don't worry about that. She didn't disappoint. The other teams knew about it, put it that way.
1: And we were talking to Jason Butcher last weekend, and he was saying that men were having a bit of a tough time with most cards ever and things like in the schedule, but had a couple of wins. But, the scheduling really impacts, and we're just thankful you got to get over there with, you know, first the airlines, you know, ceasing to exist, and then the extra costs, and then, a few other things. But well done. You got back, managed all your injuries. That's mainly the big thing there, and keeping momentum. And I just want to say we're so proud, Michelle, of you and all the women, everybody involved in the Stingers, and especially the women's side. They deserve everything they get, and you deserve everything you get, and appreciate you always being available to come on the show for me, Charlie King, just to talk about hockey and how good we're going.
0: Thank you. I really appreciate that.
1: No problem. You enjoy the rest of your weekend.
0: All right. Thanks a lot. Talk soon.
1: Thank you.
0: Bye. See ya.
1: That was Michelle Caden, the NT Women's Stingers coach.

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2: The Carruthers inside the circle. Chance here, shot, Annan scores! Australia 1-0. And it's the freak, Alison Annan. And it'll be Towers again with a short corner push for Australia. And Annan probably to take the shot. Australia 1, Argentina 0. Shot comes from Annan, shoots, and it's in, back of the net. Australia score! 2-0 Australia from another penalty corner. They are successful. 1.5 minutes left on the clock. Australia lead 3-1. Shot just wide. Australia try and cut it off. Every player back inside the defensive circle. Stepnik for Argentina. Can't get a shot away. And it's Hudson that comes up with it. It's a 3-on-3 for Australia. Hudson down the side. Can she get the pass off to Alison Annan? Works it to 25. Crowd rise. And it's across the sideline. Hudson to take it. 1 minute left on the clock. Hudson from the side. Can they put some icing on this cake, Australia? Richelle Hawkes, what a moment coming up for her. Her third gold medal. She'll join Andrew Hoy and Dawn Fraser, winning three gold medals at three separate Olympics for Australia. She'll etch her name in history. She works it to Hudson in the corner. Romaldi there. Richelle Hawkes will take the free hit to Hudson. 30 seconds left on the clock. Australia leading 3-1. They try and get it inside the circle, but Argentina come up with it. Work it outside, 25. Time ticking down, 23 minutes left. You'll hear the crowd start to tick it down when it gets to 10.

0: for this unbelievable Australian unit. What a team. Only one of them have been there for the whole three gold medals, Rochelle Hawkes. But it has been a dynasty. They've made a statement in Australian sport, this team. They haven't shown a lot of emotion through this tournament. Rick Charlesworth, their coach, has tried to keep a cap on it. They never argue with the umpires. They never try and intimidate or goad their opposition. They just play their game, and they are the most well-respected, well-performed Australian women's sport team of any kind now, without any shadow of a doubt.
1: And more gold, in fact, at Qingdao. Australia has won the 470 men's class. Nathan Wilmot and Malcolm Page, five times world champions together. Now they've got Olympic gold. So they've dominated this event in Beijing, and a fantastic performance. So gold to Nathan Wilmot and Malcolm Page in the men's 470.
2: Just not confident that they're going to play brilliant football or make it easy over this 90 minutes. But we can only hope.
3: And just briefly, Jack, as a player I know who's battled relegation before, there's no denying that everyone on whichever pitch they're involved in will certainly know what's happening at the other ground, won't they? Because the fans will relay that message.
4: Oh, yeah, they'll know exactly what's going on elsewhere. So hopefully there's a couple of early goals. It'd be nice to get an early one to go ahead, and it would be fantastic if the wonderful David Moyes can do the job and help out his former club today. But it's going to be great. So I'm really looking forward to it, and looking forward to the chaos. And that's why it's the beautiful game, isn't it?
3: Absolutely. Well, you've got a smile on your face there, Jack. I'm simultaneously watching Tottenham in a huddle at Tottenham Hotspur Stadium and West Ham's players in a huddle at London Stadium. Brad Friedel and Jack Collison, thank you for the time being. I hope your nerves are okay over the 90 minutes. We'll chat at full time on Sports World. It's been a pleasure having your company this hour.
5: BBC News with Eileen McHugh. European leaders have strongly criticised Russia's huge overnight attack on Ukraine, which involved hundreds of drones and missiles. The European Union's foreign policy chief, Kaya Kallas, said Russia was seeking to terrorise Ukraine. Ukrainian officials say four people were killed. Jonathan Beale reports from Kyiv.
6: This was one of Kyiv's worst nights of the war, with nearly 700 Russian drones and missiles fired, many targeting the capital. Ukraine's air defences worked throughout the night, but some got through, including hypersonic missiles. This morning, Kyiv was counting the cost. Emergency services were still tackling fires. President Putin had threatened a response to a recent Ukrainian attack in Luhansk, Russian-occupied territory, which Moscow said killed 21 students. Ukraine said it only targets military sites.
5: President Trump says the US blockade against Iran will remain in full force until an agreement is reached, certified and signed. He said Washington's relationship with Tehran was becoming much more professional and productive, but there could be no mistakes. But key sticking points remain, including control of the Strait of Hormuz and Iran's nuclear program. Iran's president, Masoud Pezeshkian, has again stressed any negotiations would not compromise Iran's dignity and pride. A train carrying military personnel has been attacked in the city of Quetta in southwestern Pakistan. At least 20 people are reported dead. Caroline Davis reports from Islamabad.
7: The force of the explosion left the 745 shuttle service carriage blackened and mangled. Nearby vehicles were left burnt out. According to a Pakistan railway official responsible for Quetta, the service was carrying military personnel home for next week's Eid holiday. The BBC has heard that the blast occurred outside the train. The news agency AFP has reported it was the result of a car full of explosives driving into one of the carriages. The Baluch Liberation Army, who said they were behind the blast, are among a number of separatist groups that have often targeted Balochistan's railways.
5: An Australian woman from a Gaza-bound aid flotilla raided by Israeli forces on Monday has told the BBC she was physically and sexually assaulted in detention. Speaking to the BBC's NewsHour programme, Juliette Lamont alleges she was handcuffed and shackled by Israeli troops who then kicked and stood on her, breaking her ribs and coccyx before raping her.
8: It was horrific, you know, on all levels, psychologically and physically. I don't think I've ever experienced something as... awful on all levels, but, you know, we got out at the end of it. I was sexually assaulted three times from when they intercepted our boat in international waters, so it's outrageous the way that they treated us.

0: Israeli military told the BBC it rejects all allegations of abuse during the operation. World News from the BBC.
1: You're listening to Sports World. They're underway at Tottenham Hotspur Stadium. Let's head there now for full commentary of Spurs against Everton. Your commentary team is the former Spurs goalkeeper, Paul Robinson. He's alongside the BBC's senior football correspondent, Ian Dennis.
2: With a sprinkling of yellow as Porro waits to take the free kick. 10 yards or so in from the left touchline. It's a flat ball in, and actually it was headed away behind by Tarkowski for a corner kick. As we welcome listeners to the BBC World Service here to North London, the home of Tottenham Hotspur. Wherever you are in the world, it is a pleasure to have your company. Spurs have a corner, far side the right, 0-0.
3: That's a huge game for Tottenham this afternoon, it really is, and you can feel the tension, you can feel the nerves. They've started off pretty well, actually. I think they've gone defensively with the lineup that he's chosen. Jed Spence coming in, playing higher up the field, but he will give them a defensive option at the same time.
2: So a corner kick on that far side, the right. Tell is going to take it. Everton have got everybody back. From that right-hand side, it goes deep. Richarlison heads it. Flicked on by Van de Ven. Cleared up in the air by Keane, but not away. Keane's second header drops to the edge of the area. Tell then dispossessed by Ndjaye. And Ndjaye, with his nifty footwork, feeds the forward ball towards Dewsbury Hall. But Udogie had read the danger, and Udogie was fouled. And it will be a free kick. Let's get an update from Fulham Newcastle. Henry Moran.
4: Still goalless, but one change up prior to kickoff in the Newcastle lineup. Sandro Tonali went off injured against West Ham, named in the 11, out of it before kickoff. In comes Joe Willock.
2: Tell was caught by Ndjaye.
3: I think he just stood on his foot, just looking at the replay now. It was a clumsy challenge by Ndjaye. He did well, though. He got the ball and he set off the counter-attack just as we get a glimpse of Roberto De Zerbi on our monitors. Nervy afternoon for him. This is what he's been brought into the club to do. He's committed his future. He said that he's going to stay next season if they are in the Championship. But believe me, he doesn't want to manage in the Championship.
2: No, he certainly doesn't. The cost of relegation for Tottenham Hotspur, the cost alone is thought to be in the region of £250 million. Richarlison with a layup. Gallagher bursts onto it. Running at the heart of the Everton defence. Gallagher still going, slows down. Now towards Spence. Spence can't get the shot away. Plays it back. This is Porro, encouraged to shoot. Does so. Blocks. The roof will come off this new stadium if Tottenham take the lead.
3: Positive start. Really positive start, especially down the right-hand side. Jed Spence playing in a more advanced role. Pedro Porro that time supporting him. Spence gets into the 18-yard box. He knows that he's got no option. Turns around, plays it to Porro. Gets the shot off. They've got another set play, and it will be a long throw from Danso.
2: Spence, who's playing with a broken jaw after that collision with Delap in midweek, the one change that was made. From the throw on the right-hand side, Porro delivers the cross. Pickford headed away by his own player in front of him. Spurs looking for it, and Gallagher hits the side netting. Keane and Pickford are livid with each other. It was Gallagher who came down towards him. He had to take it early, left-footed into the side netting. Even Pickford still hasn't simmered down against Keane, who used to play at Burnley, where there's been a goal at Turf Moor. Julia Bolt.
5: Burnley 0, Wolves 1, and it was thanks to VAR who spotted Florentino's handball. A penalty given to the visitors. Adam Armstrong hit it, top right corner to put them in front. Burnley 0, Wolves 1.
2: It has been a positive start, though, from Spurs.
3: It's been so lively, hasn't it? As I say, we talk about the nerves and the tension and the excitement that's running through the veins of the players. Turnover of possession is incredible. I mean, this match has been played at a million miles an hour.
2: Sunderland and Chelsea both have got a chance of European football, Mike Maignan.
6: Yeah, 0-0, one shot on target each, though. Lefebvre charging down the right, fierce shot, pushed away by Sanchez for a corner. At the other end, Robin Roos had to save at the near post, down on one knee for a Cole Palmer's tame shot. Sunderland 0, Chelsea 0.
2: I'll mention this now, I might not get chance later, but Radio 1's big weekend is live from Sunderland. Olivia Dean is the headline act tonight at around 8:45. Listen to BBC Sounds or ask your smart speaker, play Radio 1. Of course, you can listen to BBC Radio 5 live through the Sounds app as it's 0-0, 7 minutes played here in the sunshine. There will be a drinks break as well because of the heat, as there was at Wembley for that playoff final yesterday in the Championship, where Hull City beat Middlesbrough. And the new fixtures for the Premier League will be announced in 26 days' time.

0: Will it include West Ham United or Tottenham Hotspur? Time will tell. Porro delivers the cross, easily cleared away by Keane. Comes back to Dewsbury Hall, turns on the edge of his own penalty area, loses the ball. Spurs, white shirts, get it back. This is Gallagher to Polina. Forward ball. Porro has stayed forward. Back towards Polina. Spence is on that right-hand side. This is Danso. Every outfield player is in the Everton half, and Gallagher's getting forward, and here he is once more, right-hand side of the box, with the cross. Royal coming back. We'll clear it away for Everton. Barry with a layoff, went straight towards Polina. Everton can hardly get a touch at the moment.
1: He links the play really well, Conor Gallagher. You hear us talking all the times about breaking the lines and getting in between the lines, the defensive and the midfield line. Gallagher's there all the time.
0: Udogie's done well. Udogie drives forward. Udogie has his shot blocked, and then it's cleared away by O'Brien. But the 8.5 minutes, Spurs are playing with momentum. They're playing with purpose. Here is Porro, again, driving forward, out towards Spence, right corner of the area. Infield towards Porro with a short ball. Back towards Spence, still right corner of the area. Spence goes on the outside, down towards the byline, and wins a corner kick, and will quickly nip to Charlie Slater at Forest.
2: 9 minutes gone, 0-0. Bournemouth have the upper hand, though. Couple of sighters from range. The latest from Tyler Adams whizzed just over the crossbar, 0-0.
0: Bournemouth need a point for a top-six finish. If Aston Villa finish fifth, then that sixth-place finish would mean Champions League football for Bournemouth. Paul Robinson.
1: It's a bit easier for you today, isn't it? The permutations that we normally sit going through, those tables and everything, it's quite straightforward today, isn't it? Teams know exactly what they've got to do, as does everybody inside this stadium.
0: And Spurs, 0-0 against Everton in the early stages. 10 minutes played, they've got a corner kick, which is going to be taken over on that right-hand side. In it comes now, it's an outswinger. Danso with a downward header, back towards Danso, and he hits it wide. Back to West Ham, Alistair Bruce Ball.
3: Early scare for West Ham here. Metcher from close range scuffed his shot, it went wide. One attacking opportunity for West Ham so far. Pablo's cross just beyond Castellanos. West Ham nil, Leeds nil.
0: What a time to score your first goal for the club.
1: Well, it would have been. It's a really good outswinging corner once again from the far side. Mateus Tell with his right foot and the instep swings it out to the middle of the penalty area. Free header. As we actually now catch a glimpse on our screens of the elusive captain. He's turned up, he's come back.
0: Yes, Cristian Romero, who had gone back to Argentina to watch one of his former sides, heavily criticised, but now in the role of cheerleader behind Roberto De Zerbi. Down below, and they need all the support they can possibly get to Tottenham in their predicament. So, no goals at West Ham. Goalless here at Tottenham. Manchester City, Aston Villa, Lee Blakeman.
4: Goalless here, but it's all Manchester City. Savinho's just shot wide, and Reinders has put one into the side netting to leave Pep Guardiola with his hands on the back of his head. Manchester City nil, Aston Villa nil.
0: Free kick for a challenge. Gallagher on behind of Dewsbury Hall. Whilst it waits to be taken, I think we can squeeze in John Southall from Brighton.
5: Well, it's Brighton nil, Manchester United nil. First opening though for Brighton. Cross from the left, Gomez at the back post, sliding in, couldn't guide it home. Brighton nil, Man United nil.
0: So this free kick is actually on Garner, but Dewsbury Hall is going to take it. David Moyes has just had a word with Jordan Pickford, who's come a long, long way out of his penalty area to have a word with the Everton manager. Certainly the irony cannot be lost that West Ham are once again looking for help from David Moyes. He's saved from relegation twice before. In his two spells as a West Ham manager, as nothing materialises from that free kick, it goes straight through towards Kinski, all in purple to our right.
1: Do you know, Jordan Pickford, I don't think he was happy with the defending of the set plays from Everton point of view, the organisation. Tottenham had one or two opportunities there from a good delivery, and he immediately went straight over to the manager when there was a break in play to have that discussion.
0: Polina picks up the ball midway through the Everton half. And then Udogie gives it towards Tell. Couldn't control it first time, has to play it back to his left back, Udogie, and then Paulinho towards Danso, who quickly helps it out towards Porro, the right back, over the halfway line. The only goal in the Premier League, 12 minutes played, is Wolves leading at Burnley by a goal to nil. Deafening noise on this baking hot day in North London. Tell tries to drop his shoulder and run away from O'Brien. O'Brien was holding him back, clearly holding him back, and O'Brien is going to get shown a yellow card.
1: Does extremely well there, Tell. Receives the ball with his back to goal midway through the Everton half. He turns O'Brien with a little bit of pace, a little bit of class with his touch around the corner. And O'Brien can do nothing. He puts his arm across him and he halts his progress. Really good piece of wing play.

0: Michael Oliver is the referee. He marches out the full 10 yards. There's the vanishing spray for Ndiaye to stand behind as Porro comes across to this near side to take the free kick for Tottenham. 13 minutes played. Four, five, six steps back. Everton have every royal blue shirt in and around their penalty area. And Ndiaye is the only one behind that white line. In it comes from Porro. Falls towards the far post, and it was Paulinho. Couldn't keep it down. Around knee height, right-footed. It was a wayward finish goal kick. But they have had at least three half chances now in these opening 13 minutes.
1: Completely unmarked at the far post there, Paulinho. It wasn't the best delivery. All the Spurs players ran into the six-yard box and the ball came in behind them. It wasn't a great distribution from Pedro Porro on the right-hand side. Paulinho found himself completely unmarked at the far post. He gets underneath the ball and he gets it all wrong. Another opportunity, though.
0: He scored the goal at Wolves on the 25th of April for their first win of 2026. Their first win in 118 days. They've gone 169 days since they last won a Premier League game at home. That was against Brentford in early December. They have beaten Dortmund and Atletico Madrid here in the Champions League. But it is such a run. Four draws.

0: home. That was against Brentford in early December. They have beaten Dortmund and Atletico Madrid here in the Champions League. But it is such a run, four draws and six defeats, as to why they are nervously looking over their shoulder because of West Ham United and the pressure in that game that they're playing against Leeds United. Ali.
1: West Ham nil, Leeds nil. West Ham currently attacking, crosses coming into the Leeds box, haven't found a West Ham head on the end of them. Of course, if West Ham can score first, it'll definitely change the mood there. West Ham nil, Leeds nil.
0: Yeah, a point not enough for West Ham due to the inferior goal difference by a margin of 12. As Van de Ven back towards Kinski, adjusted his feet quickly, out towards Danso, and now Porro. And Porro runs forward, and he motors on. In fact, he bombs down away on that right-hand side and delivers a cross on the run over the head of Richarlison. Picked up by Tell, left-hand side. Tell now enters the area. Polina wants it, gets it. First-time shot, blocked by Garner. Rebound comes to Udogie on this near side, the left. Down towards Tell, level with the area. O'Brien shows him on the outside. They've doubled up on Tell. Tell teasing. Back towards Udogie. 15 minutes played and 0-0 at both the London Stadium and the Tottenham Hotspur Stadium. West Ham's on Sports Extra as Tell delivers the cross, repelled by the head of Tarkowski. Picked up by Paulinho. Infield towards Danso. They're playing... Oh, that was handball by Spence. Free kick. I was about to say that they are playing really, really well. They're zipping it along very, very quickly. Good
2: moving
0: tempo.
2: The ball well. Moving the ball really well, Tottenham. All that's missing for them is to break the deadlock. Mateus Tell looks a completely different player to what he did on Tuesday night against Chelsea. I thought he was very... He was inconspicuous, him, Muani and Richarlison. They were really poor, but today he started extremely well, playing in a much wider role.
0: Back to West Ham, Ali.
1: West Ham fans were ready to start celebrating. Chance, half chance, dropped in the penalty area to Pablo, yet to score for West Ham since joining. Hit it powerfully down into the ground. Suchek's header glanced over the bar, well over the bar in the end. It's 0-0.
0: Commentary of that is on Sports Extra. This is BBC Radio 5 Live. We're also available through the BBC Sounds app. 16 minutes played. Paulinho just short of the halfway line towards Tell, quickly challenged by O'Brien. And then O'Brien is adjudged to a foul. Tell. Well, Nick to Selhurst Park, John Murray.
3: Crystal Palace nil, Arsenal nil in sweltering South London. I was going to tell you, Ian, that Arsenal should be ahead. Jesus hit a post, had another chance as through when he was clean through. But just now, Kepa has made a brilliant diving save to keep out a diving header from Munoz. So it's Crystal Palace nil, Arsenal nil, with Zubimendi playing at right back, by the way.
0: The two sides have both got European finals to look forward to. Two European finals that we will be covering live. Leipzig on Wednesday, Rayo Vallecano against Crystal Palace, and then in Budapest on Saturday for PSG against Arsenal in the Champions League. 0-0 here at Tottenham. Ball will go back towards Pickford, and Pickford puts his left foot through that. He's looking to play in every minute for what would be a sixth different Premier League season in his career. The number six for Spurs, Paulinho, linking up with Tell and still going forward, wins the 50-50 against Tarkowski, who was helped out by Keane, who pumps the ball away downfield. And here is Udogie, and now towards Tell. 17 minutes played, back towards Van de Ven. Manchester City lead Blakeman.
4: 50-0 Villanil, but what a chance for Bernardo Silva. Final appearance into the area left side, put in the shot, but Bizot saved with his left leg. What a sign-off that would have been. City nil, Villanil.
0: Great noise inside this place.
2: And it's been played at a real fierce tempo as well. You just wonder how long that Tottenham can keep this going for without reward. I mean, they've obviously set the stall out from the start to have a high tempo, to press high, win the ball back and try and really put the pressure on Everton. And they've done exactly that, just without creating anything that's real clear-cut.
0: A stadium that cost £1 billion to build. 62,850 is its capacity. There aren't many empty seats, I can tell you, here in the sunshine in North London. Unthinkable to think one of the best stadiums in Europe could be in the Championship next season, as Royal catches Paulinho from behind. The referee will

0: clear foul.
1: Well, if you thought this was a dead rubber from Everton's point of view, you just have to watch David Moyes. He hasn't taken this lightly at all.
0: He did say that he would do his bit, although he's also admitted that results haven't been good enough recently. They're on a six-match winless streak. It's their longest run of the season. 0-0. There's been a goal elsewhere in London, but it's in West London. Henry Moran.
2: Fulham lead by 0-0 against Newcastle. Wonderful free kick from Kevin, crashing off the crossbar. There was Issa Diop to nod home. Fulham 1, Newcastle 0.
0: West Ham drawing 0-0 with Leeds. No goals here between Spurs and Everton. As then Van de Ven coming together with Ruhl. And there is... Well, Van de Ven has gone down holding and clutching his left ankle. Ruhl is also down on the floor at the moment as we go to Anfield and Masfarouki.
3: Oh, Salah has hit the post direct from a free kick just outside the Brentford area, just to the left of the D. He and Liverpool have started this match with fizz, with venom, but it's Liverpool nil, Brentford nil.
0: You just had a chance to see that challenge again, Paul.
1: Yeah, Van der Ven's rolling around on the field, holding his left shin. I wouldn't be surprised if VAR had a little look at this, because Roll's gone in for a challenge with Van der Ven. He's gone over the top of the ball and he's caught Van der Ven midway up his shin, right where his shin pad should be. But we know the players now, they wear the small shin pads. I'm not so sure there's any intent in there, but it looks a really painful one for Van der Ven.
0: Van der Ven is still down to Sunderland. Mike Maine.
4: Sunderland before kickoff had a mosaic, two yellow cat's eyes staring down at the pitch amid a black background. It is helped, an intimidating atmosphere, the players are responding, series of red and white chances, Mukiele 09, Angulo all with opportunities, the latter on target, Sunderland 0, Chelsea 0.
0: A Chelsea win and Brighton fail to win, then that would mean seventh place in Europa League football. Van de Ven is able to continue, he's hobbling mind you. 20 minutes played, Fulham are ahead against Newcastle, Burnley 0, Wolves 1 are the only goals in the Premier League this Sunday afternoon for the final day of this Premier League season, brought to you

0: In it comes, flicked on, and behind it goes for a goal kick. Talking of Brighton, John Southall.
1: Still Brighton 0, Manchester United 0, but chance for Brighton. Maxim de Kuyper on the left of the area, fizzed a shot wide, just wide of the right-hand post. Brighton 0, Man United 0.
0: In that giant cantilever stand, there are two banners halfway up. There are two of them, actually. All together, always, and then it's repeated as you look a little bit further across. They need to stay all together. They need to have that United front, because it's going to be one of those afternoons where the nerves are shredded as Van de Ven, who seems to have recovered, passes the ball to Danso. Out to Porro, but Everton now decide to press. And Danso looks for Gallagher, and then actually, because Gallagher's being followed by Garner, goes to Van de Ven once again. We're midway through the first half, and it's still 0-0, Paul.
2: Yeah, the pace of this game couldn't continue. Van de Ven just standing on the ball inside his own half now. It's almost pedestrian-like from Tottenham, trying to keep possession, just having a breather, plotting the next assault.
0: Bentancur out towards Spence. Spence lays it off. Gallagher's forward ball. Porro on the right-hand side. Spence has continued his run. He's in behind. Spence with a cross. Pickford gets a hand on it. Comes towards Udogie inside the penalty area, left-hand side. Tell wants it pulled back towards him. Here is now Tell, 25 yards out from goal. Goes in field. Bentancur, central position. Back out to the left for Paulinho. Thought Paulinho was going to shoot there, 30 yards out. Still remains 0-0. Out then to Udogie, down the line for Tell. Tries to get away from Tarkowski. Goal kick. There's been a goal at Manchester City, Lee Blakeman.
3: Goal to Manchester City. It's come from a corner. It found Antoine Semenyo at the back post. Tidy finish, a cross goal into the far side of the net. Manchester City 1, Aston Villa 0.
0: Now here comes the drinks break that we were telling you about. But the significance of Aston Villa falling behind is that if Liverpool were then to win, they would go fourth. Villa dropped to fifth. And then the race to finish sixth between Bournemouth and Brighton would really be on for Champions League football. We've got a drinks break. It's 0-0. We're going to West Ham. Alistair Bruce Ball.
4: West Ham need to win. They need Tottenham to lose. Leeds doing the attacking at the moment. Brendan Aaronson has a shot blocked. Mateus Fernandez tried a very ambitious pot shot a couple of minutes ago. Fully 40 yards out, must have been. Caught it really well. Darlow taking no chances, down to his right, and palmed the ball away. But as this Premier League table stands at the moment, it's West Ham who are going down. It's West Ham 0, Leeds 0.
0: So Liverpool, Maz, have a chance to finish fourth.
5: Another chance as well for a goal. Szoboszlai this time pinched the pocket of the Brentford defence, but just short. His shot from the left of the area bobbled past the outside of the right post. They are absolutely dominating this match, peppering Kelleher's goal, but it is still Liverpool 0, Brentford 0.
0: To the champions Arsenal at Selhurst Park, John Murray.
6: Crystal Palace 0, Arsenal 0. Another chance for Gabriel Jesus that he wasn't able to convert ahead of down, so he's had three chances now. But that save from Kepa, Ian, was one of the saves of the season to keep out Daniel Munoz's diving header. Still Crystal Palace 0, Arsenal 0.
0: There's been a goal at Sunderland, Mike Maine.
7: Sunderland 1, Chelsea 0. Are the Black Cats heading for Europe? Trey Hume, they're ever present this season in the Premier League, right footed off the top of his boot. Squeezes it in at the near post on the right-hand side from just to the right of the penalty spot. And it's Sunderland 1, Chelsea 0.
0: For Sunderland, who started the day in 10th, for them to get European football, they would need to win. Brighton Hove Albion would need to lose, and Brentford to drop points. And Rob Knopfman, who's our producer here today, has said that De Zerbi and the Everton substitute Seamus Coleman had an angry exchange in the technical area about 5 minutes ago, and Coleman was suggesting that De Zerbi should calm down.
2: Well, I think that probably goes for everybody inside the stadium. I mean, you can feel the tension, the emotion. You can see the way that Tottenham have started this game. I mean, that's not just the manager or the players. I mean, that's everyone inside the stadium. They've played at such a ferocious temperature. We've just had the drinks break now, which will, you'd think, stop the flow. But no, here we go again.
0: Richarlison for Tottenham against his former club. Very, very scrappy. Everton are working so hard, and indeed Garner wins the ball there from Paulinho. And Garner now can try and carry it a few more yards as he drifts out towards this near side, the right. Everton playing from left to right, all in royal blue. Now with Keane outside the centre circle, back in his half. But Spence is quick to close down Drewsbury Hall. And then Tarkowski has to go back to Pickford, and Pickford in green drills the ball to the feet of O'Brien, the Everton right back, who slows down and then with Tarkowski.

0: He will hit that diagonal ball out towards Mikulenko. Talk of a new deal for Mikulenko till 2029. He pops it forward. Dewsbury Hall, challenged by Porro. Everton get a throw, 0-0.
1: They're so well structured and so well coached, Everton, you can see. I mean, they've used the fewest players out of anyone in the Premier League this season, only 22, and they've made the fewest changes to their starting 11 out of anyone. And you can see that, the understanding and the cohesion between David Moyes' team.
0: And they've also picked up more points away from home than they have at their new stadium, Hill Dickinson. Everton have got a throw. 10 yards up from that left-hand side. Back it goes towards Mikulenko. Delivers the cross. Headed out by Gallagher. Picked up by Rowe. It's his fourth successive start. It's his best spell since the German under-21 international arrived on Merseyside. Here is Ndiaye. Little chinky run down the left. Mikulenko sends over the cross. Palhinha drops back to head it away. Anxious moments for Tottenham. Here now is Garner. Everton seeing their best spell of sustained possession in this game. We've been playing for 27 minutes, and then as soon as I say that, they lose it. And Tell is away for Tottenham. And he's away from Ruhl, but he didn't keep the ball in play. It will be an Everton throw. Nottingham.

0: Forest Bournemouth, Charlie Slater.
1: It's 0-0, but Forest have just had their best opportunity of the game. Igor Jesus down the right-hand side, cutting into the penalty area. Strong left-footed effort, pushed away, 0-0.
0: Sometimes the fear can paralyse players from actually playing your natural game. But another huge significant factor for everybody today is this intense heat that they're playing in.
2: Yeah, it's incredibly warm, one that the players won't be used to, that is for sure. But I think, like we say, the tempo that Spurs have started at, you can see how susceptible they are and devoid of confidence at times, because when Everton do get the ball, they're so submissive, they drop off and immediately try and take a solid defensive shape. Going forward, they look good with the ball. Without the ball, they still look vulnerable.
0: And they know all about those vulnerabilities when you think to the recent home games against Brighton and Leeds United. They could easily have put their fears of relegation to bed by now. However, I'm also thinking of that late save from Kinski against Wolves the other week, where he certainly preserved that 1-0 victory that they managed to eke out at Molineux. Because otherwise, those 2 points, well, would have certainly transformed the picture down at the bottom, as Richarlison was barged over from Iribudin from behind. And Tottenham Hotspur are going to get a free kick just inside the Everton half. Sunderland lead Chelsea by a goal to nil. Fulham are 1-0 up against Newcastle. Burnley 0, Wolves 1 are the only goals that we've heard about in the Premier League this Sunday afternoon.
2: Now, you talk about Kinski there, the mental strength that he's shown for someone so young to come back into the side after what happened to him with Igor Tudor taking him off after 17 minutes in Madrid. And you see the strength and the quality. You mentioned that save that he made at Wolves, but he made two brilliant saves, like superb match-winning saves here against Leeds that got them the point.
0: Yeah, this is his seventh start since he replaced Vicario, who's been out with a groin injury, although Vicario, as he was for the last game against Chelsea, is back on the bench. Manchester City, Aston Villa, Lee Blakeman.
3: City 1, Villa 0, but it should be 2, it could be 3. Savinho's just had a great chance, fell to him, left side of the area, put in his shot, hard and low, deflected just wide of the far corner. Pep Guardiola in front of me, standing there, side of the pitch, hands in his pockets, loving every second. City 1, Villa 0.
0: So many farewells. Guardiola, Iriola, Glasner, maybe Marco Silva, Salah, Robertson, Casemiro, Senesi, who's actually been linked with Tottenham, but that will of course depend on their Premier League status, and that's just to name but a few on this final day of the Premier League season. West Ham leads still 0-0, as it is here at the Tottenham Hotspur Stadium. Half an hour play. Spurs get a free kick, taken quickly. Udogi in field to Bentancur. Gets it back from Gallagher. Didn't seem impressed by Udogi taking that quick free kick. As then it goes out towards the left, Patel. Played back towards Paulinho. Paulinho to Van de Ven. Everton have dropped off, everybody back behind the ball. This is Danso now, who will join the attack. Danso gives it to Porro. Spence is out wide, right-hand side in the sunshine. Level now with the penalty area. Spence tries to play it inside. Gives it away. Dewsbury Hall then is fouled. Everton get a free kick midway through their own half. Here's Paul Robinson.
2: Yeah, that's clumsy from Spence. Another good position from Tottenham. They're at their best, Tottenham, when they get into those wide areas. Everton go very narrow when they defend, and they like to pack the middle of the park.
0: Just got a glimpse of the director's box. Pat Jennings sitting a couple of seats away from Ozzy Ardiles. Pat Jennings was part of the Tottenham side that was last relegated in 1977. Contained players such as Glenn Hoddle, Steve Perryman and Jerry Armstrong 49 years ago under Keith Birkinshaw. As Dewsbury Hall is now forward, quickly closed down by Udogi. The ball squirts out towards that far side. And then Spence loses the ball on the edge of his penalty area. You can certainly feel the tension when Everton get anywhere near that penalty area of Tottenham Hotspur.
2: It's when Tottenham have the ball. When they have the ball, it's all good and well. They're going forward, they look fluid, the players look confident. As soon as they lose possession, they look nervy and edgy.
0: Here is Ndiaye, away from Bentancur. On the inside, made a little run, got the shot away. And Barry was keen for it to go behind for a corner kick, and it will be an Everton corner. And Jai is some talent when he's on the move like that.
2: Oh, he's a good player, isn't he? I was just going to say, what a player he is. Everton will have the hands full to keep hold of him at the end of this season. Plays on the right-hand side, cuts in on his left foot, and he knows immediately that he makes a dart to the 18-yard box. He knows that the defenders can't touch him. He's quick, he's smart, he's clever.

0: Very intelligent footballer.
1: Ricky Villa was also alongside Ozzy Ardiles. Of course, they were brought to the club after the World Cup in 1978.
0: Well, he came as Ozzy's translator, didn't he? And then look at the impact that he had.
1: Yeah, not too bad in that 1981 FA Cup final. Talking of jinky little runs, as here is Dewsbury Hall with a corner kick on the near side, crowded area. And it went through a crowd of bodies, 7 yards out, and eventually Spence will just clear it away. 12 minutes to go at a half-time. Said there's been a goal at Nottingham Forest, Charlie Slater.
2: And it's the masked man, Morgan Gibbs-White, who gives Forest the lead from a free kick, rolled by Hutchinson to Gibbs-White, and from 20 yards, he buries it in the bottom corner, runs over to the fans and says, hey, I might well have been in that England squad after all. 1-0 Forest.
1: Now, Brighton needed to win and hope that Bournemouth to lose to snatch sixth place. Bournemouth are losing and there's a goal at the Amex, John Southall.
3: And Brighton are losing as well. Brighton 0, Manchester United 1. Fernandes with the corner on the right-hand side and there was Dorgu to head in. But Fernandes has that assist record, 21 this season, the most ever in the Premier League. Brighton 0, Manchester United 1.
1: But for Sunderland, that is good news. They needed Brighton to lose and Brentford to drop points. They're leading Chelsea by a goal to nil. Here is Paulinho. Paulinho with a drive charged down by Iribuna. And Tottenham Hotspur get a corner kick over on that right-hand side on this dramatic last day on 5 Live. 11 minutes to go to the break, 0-0.
0: That's a super block from Iribuna, it really is. Paulinho, about 30 yards from goal, he advances, gets himself within range. It looks like he's just about to pull the trigger. And Iribuna, who got caught the wrong side, comes sliding across the front of the Tottenham midfielder, makes a block but gives away the corner.
1: Sunderland now need a goal for Liverpool and then, incredibly, Regis Labrice taking Sunderland back into the top flight could bring them European qualification and football at the Stadium of Light for next season. There's a long way to go. It's 0-0 at West Ham. It's 0-0 here at Tottenham. Spurs, corner kick, right-hand side. It's an outswinger! On the header forward, takes a deflection. And that literally, from Danso, could have gone anywhere. And it was gleefully picked up by Pickford.
0: Well, it was a free header for Danso. He should have done so much better with it. It's a free header inside the 18-yard box. I think he heads it straight at Richarlison. Ball falls harmlessly to an Everton player. But that's a chance for Danso.
1: It did. It bounced off the chest of Richarlison. And it went straight towards Jordan Pickford. So we have 10 minutes remaining. How long have you got left till half-time, Alistair Bruce Ball?
4: Exactly the same. 10 minutes to go. Hearts in mouths moment seconds ago for West Ham. What a chance for Dominic Calvert-Lewin. Brilliant work on the left from Lucas Metcher. He found Calvert-Lewin 7 yards out. Mads Hermansson made the save from the close-range effort. It is still 0-0.

0: going to be an intriguing finish to this day. I mean, it's nervy and it's horrible and it's not going to finish anytime soon, is it?
1: No. Here is Dewsbury Hall looking for Ronan Farry. I was mocked by Herr Chapman and Christopher Sutton when I said that it's going to go to the wire, and they said, well, it has gone to the wire, and I went, no.
0: Oh, there's more
1: to come.
0: It's
1: going to really go to the wire.
0: Oh, absolutely, there's more to come. And like I said to you off air, I can envisage a scenario where both Tottenham and West Ham lose because it's so nervy. There's so much to play out today.
1: 9 minutes to go to half-time here. The supporters are still with the Tottenham players. Paulinho. Then out towards Danso. Here is Bentancur to Tell. Tell just slows it down. They've had 65% of the possession of Tottenham Hotspur in this game so far. However, in terms of serious chances, neither side has yet been able to test the goalkeeper. Half chances at best for Tottenham.
0: They've been the better side, though, without a doubt. They've been the better side. Most of the games have been played inside the Everton's half, but actually, when you have this much dominance without making the most of it, that's when the pressure gains again.
1: And Ndiaye wins the ball, gives it to Barry. Barry returns it towards Ndiaye, who drifts forward on the right-hand side, sends over a cross, takes a deflection off Van de Ven. The header there from Paulinho almost presented it back towards Barry inside his own box. And then Porro now will clear and will look to send Spence away. And Spence will hare after it, and it needed Keane with a back pass towards Pickford, and Pickford then controls it towards Tarkowski. Tell looks to close Tarkowski down, works it out towards O'Brien, caught late by Richarlison. O'Brien stays down, free kick to Everton, and we have 7 minutes to go to half time. So a goal for Liverpool at Anfield against Brentford, and with a scoreline of Sunderland 1 Chelsea 0, European football very much on the cards, Mike Marnay.
2: They're up to seventh as it stands, 7 minutes before half-time, and a possible penalty waved away quickly by VAR. Ball bounced awkwardly in the box, probably, and a Chelsea defender jumped for it. Flicked possibly off the right wrist of the Chelsea man, but nothing given. João Pedro just headed wide at the other end. Sunderland 1, Chelsea 0.
1: Burnley 0, Wolves 1, Fulham 1, Newcastle 0, Sunderland are ahead, Nottingham Forest lead Bournemouth by a goal to 0, Brighton and Hove Albion 0, Manchester United 1 are the only goals that have been scored in the Premier League on this final afternoon, as Pickford with the free kick for Everton midway through his own half. Flick headed downfield by O'Brien. Udogi is going to let it go out of play, but it's prevented from doing so by Ndiaye. He comes under real pressure as Udogi, but he

0: 22. He gallops his way forward, feeds it towards Spence, right-hand side. Spence back towards Porro. Gallagher on the inside, 30 yards out from goal. Back out into the sunshine for Porro. Delivers the cross. Tell controls it. Tell looks to place it. Headed away by Tarkowski. Headed forward by Udogi. You cannot commit or doubt the commitment of these Spurs players here today. They've left it late, but they're giving it everything here. Bentancur now along the ground. It reaches Porro. Blocked by Dewsbury Hall and rebounds out of play for a Spurs throw. Paul Robinson.
1: That was on its way from Mateus Tell. Good piece of play. Spurs have looked at the most dangerous when they go down the right-hand side. Pedro Porro and Jed Spence linking up again. It was an intelligent cross from Porro. He doesn't just put it into an area, he actually picks out Mateus Tell. Midway inside the 18-yard box at the far post. His first touch is excellent. Looks to open his body up and curl it into the far corner. James Tarkowski was there with a really good block header.
0: Not surprisingly, I think everybody's looking to try and take a breather. And Danso is in no real hurry in front of the Everton supporters in that quadrant on that bottom tier of this splendid stadium. He's ready to take the throw. It's a long one into the area, off the head of Mikulenko. It's going to fall towards Udogi. He doesn't shoot. He passes the ball left corner of the area. Gallagher's effort was blocked by Ruhl. Nudged in the back there. Gives away a free kick. We'll quickly nick to West Ham. Alistair Bruce Ball.
2: West Ham nil, Leeds nil. West Ham surely cannot afford to go behind. Latest chance has gone to Leeds again. Calvert-Lewin again. Bowen's loose pass picked up by Aronson. He fed Calvert-Lewin. Mavropanos across quickly to block the shot and clear the danger. West Ham nil, Leeds nil. This suits Spurs at the moment.
0: West Ham have to win, as Spurs will suit Tottenham. Whether they're satisfied with it, I don't think anybody inside the stadium is feeling satisfied at the moment. A goal here, though, would certainly change the mood. It's about 6 yards in from the left touchline. They're playing in their white shirts and navy shorts from right to left as we look. And Porro stands over the ball and only now takes a few steps back. Everton have got everybody inside their penalty area. 3.5 minutes to go to the break, 0-0. Porro left arm aloft. Runs up now, right-footed. Pickford punches the ball away with both fists. Drops towards Spence, heads it forward. Headed out by Barry, comes towards Spence. Dewsbury Hall has gone down. The referee's holding his head. The referee actually checks on Dewsbury Hall. Let's play continue. In it comes, off the head of Tarkowski. David Moyes watching on, not impressed, hands on hips. Richarlison wins a corner for Tottenham. Everton at the moment can't get out. 3 minutes to go to the break.
1: Do you know what? Fair play to the referee there, Michael Oliver. So often do we see players going down, looking for their physio to come on, looking to have a break in play. I'm not privy to what he said, but it looks like he's gone over to Dewsbury Hall on the floor and said, are you OK? I'm not stopping it. Guess what? He gets up and carries on.
0: Yeah. Here is a corner kick for Tottenham on this near side, the left, that Tell will take. Four white shirts wait at the far post. It goes, oh. It comes back off the post, and rebound. Clean off the line, was it? It's gone in. Paulinho runs away. João Paulinho. He got their first goal in 2026. After 118 days. And he is now mocked. Because he might well have delivered their first home league win in 169 days. And the second attempt is the precious goal that Tottenham craved. His first ever came off the post. He was quick to react. He said that Tottenham lead. They're 1-0 up against Everton. What a massive goal on such a huge day of football.
1: It's a big goal. It's a massive goal. It's a goal that can be heard all the way across London and all the way through the United Kingdom. Spurs so desperately needed that goal that it come from a simple set play, flighted into the middle of the six-yard box. And it's Paulinho who initially gets the free header, comes back off the post onto his left foot, and he somehow smuggles it over the line. Spurs are one up. Listen to that noise.
0: Paulinho with a precious goal for Tottenham Hotspur. How has that been received at West Ham, Alistair Bruce Ball?
2: Hammer blow for West Ham, it's 0-0, but it doesn't matter, of course, if Spurs avoid defeat, then West Ham are going down because it's so close to half-time. Lots of West Ham fans are making their way towards the T-bars, but you can see them chatting to each other. The atmosphere has gone flat. They're in big trouble now. 0-0 here, Spurs leading with you.

0: West Ham are in big trouble. They're facing relegation after 14 seasons. And Spurs, listen to this noise inside the Tottenham Hotspur Stadium. You can hardly hear yourself think. I can hardly hear myself talk. I wouldn't be surprised if this noise reverberates all the way from North London to South London, where there's been a goal for John Murray.
1: There has, and it's that scoreline again. 1-0 to the Arsenal. Gabriel Jesus sent through by Martinelli. A low drive. Henderson got a hand to it, couldn't keep it out. Crystal Palace 0, Arsenal 1.
0: Headed out. Garner puts it wide. Could hardly hear that John had finished. There's been another goal at the Amex, and this could bode well for Sunderland. John Southall.
2: It's another one for Manchester United. Brighton 0, Manchester United 2. Wonderfully worked goal. Ahmed on the right-hand side to Mount. Back to Ahmed. Played it across from Bumo. And he tapped in from 2 yards out. Brighton's European hopes are on the edge. Brighton 0, Manchester United 2.
0: Sunderland, as it currently stands, are going to finish 7th in the Premier League, which would mean Europa League football on their side. But West Ham United now, they need more than a goal from their former manager, David Moyes. They need Everton to respond with 2 goals, because Tottenham Hotspur are leading by 2-0. Their destiny, I'm not talking about Udogie, was always in their own hands. And now they've got that precious, precious cushion.
3: You can't underestimate the size and stature of that goal. It means Everton have got to score 2 now. Tottenham can afford a draw. We know they can afford a draw. If you're playing for a draw and you're sitting at 0-0, it's always going to be difficult. But the way that they've approached this game and the pace that they've started it at, they needed that goal. If they went in at half-time 0-0, then coming out again second half, it would have been nervy. Then do you stick? Do you sit back? They've gone for it and they've got their reward.
0: Tell, linking up with Udogie. Tell bursting forwards. They're now playing with a lot more confidence. We're into 4 minutes of stoppage time here in the first half. Udogie drives over the cross, blocked and picked up by Pickford. And Pickford tells everybody in blue just to go further forward. And the timing of the goal as well. 2 minutes before half-time, as we go to West Ham and Alistair Bruce Ball.
4: Such a contrast in atmospheres between the two stadiums. West Ham fans now, thousands of them, definitely aware what's going on with you. The players on the pitch obviously have still got to try and win the game and hope Everton can turn it around.

0: looks on faces. Spurs winning, West Ham drawing, but West Ham need to win to stay up, and they need Spurs to lose. Half-time whistle blows here, 0-0. As it stands, West Ham going down.
1: That would be their third relegation from the Premier League. David Moyes, as a former West Ham manager, saved them from relegation in 2018 in his first spell, and again 2 years later in his second spell. He left, of course, in 2024. The fans were criticising him. West Ham didn't want him. They replaced him. Despite European success that he brought to the club. And they needed a favour from him here today. But it is Tottenham Hotspur who are leading by a goal to nil. As Spence is giving away a foul over on that far side. And it will be a free kick to Everton. Whenever Michael Oliver blows his half-time whistle, and it will be in the next 40-odd seconds, the roar will tell you when it's... You won't hear the shrill of the whistle. Well, the roar will tell you at half-time. They're going to get such an ovation, these Tottenham players, when they leave the field.
2: But they shouldn't be in this situation. If the attitude and application was like it was in the first 45 minutes here all season, they wouldn't be where they are now. And I think the commitment of the players today has been exemplary. And I think the way that the manager's come in and the way that he set them up, you can see a complete change in their not just their formation, but in their attitude and the way that they play. They play at a different tempo. But then you'd question, we always talk about this stadium and the club, etc. Why is this club in this situation? It's those players that we're watching, that we're praising, that they're doing well. Yes, we're praising them that they're doing well. But a club of the size and stature of Tottenham Hotspur and the money that they've spent and where they've been in recent seasons, we're praising them for avoiding relegation. Yeah. They shouldn't be here.
1: No. Although it will be a successive 17th place finish. But the Chelsea defeat in midweek ended a four-match unbeaten run. 8 points from those four games, where they'd previously taken 8 points from the 15 matches before that. I mean, their form in 2026, wretched, as Mikulenko has stayed down from that challenge with Spence, and only now is rather gingerly helping himself back to his feet. So
2: especially here, you know, you talk about their form. Their home form is absolutely terrible. I mean, this season, you look at their home record, 1-2, drawn 6, lost 10. 2 wins from 18 games. But if you go back even further to last season, the stat extends. Their home record for the last 2 years is awful.
1: Half-time in 8 of the 10 games. They're still playing Burnley 0, Wolves 1. We'll be going around the grounds with Mark Chapman on BBC Radio 5 Live. Likewise on the World Service with Dellet. Time whistle, and Garner punts the ball away in frustration. But there is no frustration for Tottenham Hotspur, because they are doing what they need to be doing. They are winning thanks to that precious goal from Paulinho. A scrambled effort at the second attempt after his initial header had come back off the post. Tottenham 1, Everton 0, Paul Robinson.
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4: Wow, just time to catch our breaths, and we'll be back with Ian Dennis and Paul Robinson in around 50 minutes' time. So Tottenham leading Everton 1-0. João Paulinho, as you heard there, in the 43rd minute. And the noise and the sounds coming from Tottenham Hotspur Stadium, my word, that just goes to show what you meant. So as it stands, Tottenham will be staying up and West Ham will be going down. West Ham goalless at home to Leeds at the moment. We'll hopefully be at London Stadium if we can in the next few minutes. Elsewhere, Crystal Palace trail Arsenal 1-0. Nil at Selhurst Park. Arsenal will, of course, lift the Premier League trophy a little bit later on Sunday. Brighton 0, Manchester United.

0: A 1-0 up against Aston Villa. It's goalless between Liverpool and Brentford at Anfield in Mo Salah and Andrew Robertson's last games for Liverpool. Nottingham Forest lead Bournemouth by a goal to nil. Morgan Gibbs-White with another goal for Forest there. Sunderland are leading Chelsea by a goal to nil. Fulham are leading Newcastle by a goal to nil. And the only game we're still waiting on the half-time whistle is at Turf Moor. Burnley currently trailing Wolves 0-1, and that's in a battle to avoid the drop. So what it means for the clubs at the moment, those half-time scores, it means as things stand, Aston Villa will finish fourth, who were already guaranteed a Champions League place. Liverpool will stay fifth and will qualify for the Champions League. Bournemouth, as we know, are trailing at Nottingham Forest. They will stay sixth as it stands. Perhaps the most interesting of all in the race for the European places will be Sunderland, who, as it stands, lead Chelsea by a goal to nil and are seventh, which means they'll qualify for Europa League if things were to stay the same. And it would drop Brighton and Hove Albion into eighth, which would secure Brighton Europa Conference League for next season. Brentford would finish ninth there, drawing 0-0 at Liverpool, and they'd miss out on European football. Crucially, Chelsea would as well, because they're currently 10th. But the big one that we're all talking about is the relegation and the battle to avoid the drop. And that was a huge, huge goal for Tottenham just before the break. I'm pleased to say we're joined by Sportsworld's Manny Jasmi, who can dissect that opening 45 minutes across the UK and, of course, across what we heard on Sports World. Manny, what did you make it for, first of all? I mean, the atmosphere inside Tottenham Hotspur Stadium, it seemed like something else.
1: Yeah, something else that hasn't really existed for most of this season, when Spurs fans have been busy booing their own players and booing the team. But they've turned up today so far. Whenever you have two or more teams battling for either relegation or the league title on the final day, it's popcorn football, isn't it, for the neutrals? But that Palhinha goal really meant that the Spurs fans wrenched the bucket of popcorn away from those neutrals, and they're currently enjoying themselves at half time. But 45 minutes is going to feel like a season in its own right. So much can happen. So much can fall over. This season has still a long way to go, I think.
0: And as Ian crossed to Alistair Bruce Ball at London Stadium just before the half-time whistle, Alistair described the West Ham fans as feeling resigned. What's it like now at half-time, Ali?
2: Yeah, you just heard me saying it, didn't you, Delith? Sitting here and then listening to that goal go in at the Tottenham Hotspur Stadium, and then that sort of mood transmitting itself around here a couple of minutes later as the message spread. Just such a contrast. You can hear the joy, the optimism, the relief there. And at the moment, halftime here, it's dread, it's gloom, it's fear, it's resignation. But Nuno Espirito Santo, you know, must be in there telling those West Ham players, 0-0 against Leeds here at halftime. They've got to try and win this game. That is part of the equation. That's the only bit they can control. If they do, they then need Everton to turn it around at Tottenham, and there is still plenty of football to be played. This has been an engrossing first half here, Delith. I would say better chances have gone Leeds' way. The clearer cut chances have gone Leeds' way, two of them falling to Dominic Calvert-Lewin. A one-on-one, Mats Hermansson saved that from about 8 yards out, and then another one, a Bowen loose pass. Aronson got onto that, slid in Calvert-Lewin, and Mavropanos came across quickly to block. So I'm not saying the West Ham fans have given up. Odds stacked against them at the start of the day, but it is not in their hands. They need to go for it in the second half. They need to create more. They need to win this game and just hope. I can see Callum Wilson is going through a strenuous warm-up at halftime on the field here. West Ham 0, Leeds 0. As it stands, West Ham going down, and with Spurs winning, there's nothing they can do about that.
0: And that was going to be my next question, because I think it was you or Jack Collison, the former West Ham midfielder that we spoke to on Sports World before kickoff, that Callum Wilson was crucially on the bench, and you would feel without doubt we're going to see him at some point.
2: Yeah, I mean, just think back a couple of weeks, the Arsenal game, the goal that got ruled out, how sweetly he hit that chance, that half chance that jumped up to him in the penalty area. They've had half chances in this game. Pablo has put in some good balls. Castellanos had a looping header just over the bar. But I think, you know, if Everton can get back into the game at Tottenham, if something was to break here, the one man you'd want it to fall to in a West Ham shirt is Callum Wilson. If he's on at half-time, possibly, probably, he'll be on soon. Definitely, they need to win this game.
0: Ali, thank you. A big, big 45 minutes to come then. As it stands, West Ham will be relegated, Tottenham will stay up, Aston Villa and Liverpool secure Champions League football, Bournemouth and Sunderland will be in the Europa League next season, Brighton, as I say,

the Conference League, and there'll be no European football for Brentford or Chelsea. That is as it stands, but anything can happen in the second half. Manny Jasmi still with me as well. We must take a few minutes, Manny, to focus elsewhere in Europe, because on Saturday's Sports World, we were looking ahead to the German Cup final. And we now know, of course, on Saturday evening, Harry Kane scored a second half hat-trick as Bayern Munich beat Stuttgart 3-0 in the match to complete a league and cup double. I mean, further proof, Manny, doesn't it? What a

So I think everyone's lacking that. But it was a fitting way to cap off Bayern's dominance in Germany this season. 61 goals scored for the club by Harry Kane this season. That's Messi and Ronaldo territory for him. What a season. He said last night was the one of the best of his career. And a word for Michael Olise, who set up Kane's first goal. That was his 30th assist of the season. But Kane took home the ball. Kane took home the plaudits. And ringing in his ears was Uli Hoeneß, who's a hugely influential figure at Bayern Munich, who said signing him was their best ever transfer.

0: You know, we don't know. That player may belong to the Champions League winners, but Harry Kane, I think he was 13th last year for the Ballon d'Or. There might be a three involved still, but just the three. I think he's played his way into the top three, and it'll be his just desserts if he actually wins it. But we'll have to see what happens at the World Cup.
1: You are right. So much football to be played this summer. It was the final day of La Liga season as well on Saturday. Five teams went into the last day with the possibility of being relegated. Girona and Mallorca were both relegated. They joined Oviedo in going down. How big of a surprise is it, Manny, particularly Girona, bearing in mind they were playing Champions League football last season?
0: It's 2 years ago. Last season, they stayed up just. So in that sense, it's not really a surprise. It's been coming a bit like Tottenham, really. You finished fourth from bottom last season. It wasn't a huge upturn in fortune, but it was a very exciting relegation battle. Three teams finished level on 42 points. And Mallorca actually had a better goal difference than Levante, but it's head-to-head in Spain. Mallorca were 9 points away from Getafe in seventh, who qualified for Europe.
1: Wow, Manny, thank you. We'll chat a little bit later on sports. Well, the other side of the BBC News, second half commentary to come from the Tottenham Hotspur Stadium. Stay with us.
2: BBC News with Eileen McHugh. President Trump says the US blockade against Iran will remain in full force until an agreement is reached, certified and signed. Pakistan, the key mediator, has intensified diplomatic efforts in recent days. But key sticking points remain. Iran's president, Masoud Pezeshkian, has again stressed any negotiations would not compromise Iran's dignity and pride. Here's our North America correspondent, Peter Bowes.
3: This appears to be an attempt by Donald Trump to lower expectations that a final deal is imminent. Writing on his Truth Social platform, the president says the US's relationship with Iran is becoming more professional and productive, but that both sides must take their time and get it right. Some senior Republicans have said they are deeply concerned by reports of a potential deal. In a post on X, Senator Roger Wicker, who chairs the Senate Armed Services Committee, said the rumoured 60-day ceasefire, with the belief that Iran will ever engage in good faith, would be a disaster.
2: European leaders have strongly criticised Russia's huge overnight attack on Ukraine, which involved hundreds of drones and missiles. The European Union's foreign policy chief, Kaya Kallas, said Russia was seeking to terrorise Ukraine. Ukrainian officials say four people were killed. One Ukrainian MP, Lisa Yasko, told the BBC Ukraine needed more rockets for its Patriot air defence systems.
4: One of priorities is air defence. We simply don't have enough rockets for such system as the Patriot to protect our sky, our cities. And with a massive attack, this is very hard to protect civilians. And those countries who still have these rockets, we are asking, please bring them to Ukraine now. This is really, really crucial because it really can save so many lives.
2: A train carrying military personnel and their families has been attacked in the city of Quetta in southwestern Pakistan. At least 24 people are now reported dead. Officials say a car packed with explosives drove into the train at a level crossing. An Australian woman from the Gaza-bound aid flotilla, raided by Israeli forces on Monday, has told the BBC she was physically and sexually assaulted in detention. Juliette Lamont's interview included graphic allegations.
5: I was handcuffed behind my back and my legs were shackled and I was stood on and my ribs were broken. My coccyx was broken from a kick to the back. They kept sort of pouring water onto my face so that I thought that I was going to drown. Then I was taken into a shipping container that was really dark with five men in it, and I was bashed and my pants were pulled down and I was digitally raped by the men.
2: The Israeli military told the BBC it rejects all allegations of abuse during the operation. BBC News.
1: You're listening to Sports World with me, Delith Lloyd, on the final day of the Premier League season. And what an opening 45 minutes it has been across the country so far. As it stands, West Ham will be relegated and Tottenham will survive. That's because Tottenham are currently 1-0 up against Everton, thanks to João Paulinho goal 2 minutes before half-time. It would mean they'd move on to 39 points above the drop zone. West Ham currently a drawing at home to Leeds. That would mean they would

0: finished the season on 37 points. We'll be back at Tottenham Hotspur Stadium in a moment for second half commentary. And if things stay as they are elsewhere, it'll be Arsenal, Manchester City, Manchester United, Aston Villa and Liverpool who finish in those Champions League places. It's Europa League football next season for Bournemouth and Sunderland. Bournemouth currently trail 1-0 at Nottingham Forest, but they would still finish sixth as it stands. And Sunderland, who lead Chelsea by a goal to nil at the Stadium of Light, thanks to Issa Diop's early goal, mean it will be them that would clinch seventh place. And Brighton, who trailing 2-0 at home to Manchester United at the moment, would secure eighth place. They dropped to eighth, but they would have Conference League football in Europe next season. Just worth mentioning as well, in the midst of that chat at half-time, we failed to mention Bruno Fernandes has now got the outright Premier League assist record. He assisted for Patrick Dorgu's first goal for Manchester United. Manny Jasmi there was mentioning Michael Olise's 30th assist of the season for Harry Kane's first goal in Bayern Munich's 3-0 win over Stuttgart in the German Cup on Saturday. Bruno Fernandes has now got the outright Premier League record with 21 assists. It means he surpasses Thierry Henry and Kevin De Bruyne, who had 20 assists apiece. The West Ham players are emerging from the tunnel at London Stadium. Nuno, their manager, chewing gum. Can they find a response against Leeds? Even if they win, though, they can only hope that Tottenham manage to lose. But they are 1-0 up at Everton. Tottenham, let's head there now. And our commentary team once more, Paul Robinson, the former Tottenham goalkeeper, is alongside the BBC senior football reporter Ian Dennis.
1: 49 years ago, they just need to see through the next 45 minutes. Perhaps it's easier said than done on a ground where they haven't won since the 6th of December.
2: And it's very difficult as a player to have that mentality. Very, very difficult to think we'll just try and shut up shop and play for a draw or not concede. They've got to continue doing what they did in the first half, Tottenham. They've got to press high, they've got to win the ball back, and they've got to try and go on and win this game convincingly. The last thing that they need is for this to go into the last 10, 15 minutes holding on to a 1-0 win.
1: Tottenham are out early, and they've not made a change. So Kinski, Spence, Danso, Van de Ven, Udogi, Porro, Palinha, Bentancur, Tell, Richarlison and Gallagher as Everton take to the field. But hearing of a West Ham change, Alistair Bruce-Ball.
3: Yeah, you could probably guess it. Callum Wilson started today on the bench. If you need a man to get you a goal, a half chance falls to a West Ham player. They need to win this game and hope it turns around with you. Callum Wilson's your man. He's on the field. He's on at half-time for Pablo. And our second half has just got underway. West Ham 0, Leeds 0. But with Spurs winning, that is sending West Ham down. Nothing they can do about it at the moment.
1: Ah, so they're not synchronising the watches because we're nowhere near starting. But there has been a goal at Manchester City, Lee Blakeman.
4: And it is an equaliser for Aston Villa. Corner swung in, it fell to Ollie Watkins, 3 yards out, puts it in, past James Trafford, 20 for the season for him in all competitions. Manchester City 1, Aston Villa 1.
1: They only need a point to finish in the top four, and that could be a blow for either Bournemouth or Brighton, although both of those two sides are behind. Sunderland, Chelsea, Mike Maignan.
5: Sunderland 1, Chelsea 0, but with inside the first minute of the restart, Brian Brobby shoved off a Chelsea defender and his shot was saved by the right ankle of Robert Sanchez to prevent Chelsea going from 2-0 down. Sunderland 7th as it stands, Sunderland 1, Chelsea 0.
1: I think there's been a slight problem with the assistant referee's communication. So we are still yet to get this match restarted, and there must be underway now by at least a minute at West Ham. Everton haven't made a change. Pickford is in goal. O'Brien, Keane, Tarkowski and Mikulenko. Iribunim, Garner and Jai, Dewsbury, Hall, Royal and Barry are the Everton players all in blue, playing from right to left as we look against Tottenham in their white shirts and navy shorts. But imagine the scenario where West Ham could take the lead, Everton then equalise, and this difference between that game finishing and this game finishing, you could have everybody glued to the concluding minutes here at Tottenham as we're still waiting to start.
2: In a similar way as Manchester United were that year at Sunderland. You remember that when they were waiting after the final whistle and the players were on the pitch and the famous Aguero goal. You're not missing anything here. We're still delayed restart because the assistant, once again at the Tottenham Hotspur Stadium, there's no communication from the assistant on this near side.
1: But there has been a goal at Sunderland, Mike Maine.
5: Sunderland 2, Chelsea 0. Sunderland qualifying for Europe as it stands at the expense of Chelsea. All the work

0: penalty area. His pullback turned into his own net by Malo Gusto inside the six-yard box. Might be a slight delay to the restart here because the Sunderland fans surging forward have taken out some of the LED advertising screens down behind the goal to my right-hand side. Sunderland 2, Chelsea 0.
1: Still, they're yet to fix the comms here, so we're still yet to get underway. Sunderland will be in Europe because they needed Brighton to lose and Brentford to drop points. Brighton are 2-0 down at home to Manchester United. It's Liverpool 0, Brentford 0. And we're going to Selhurst Park, another goal, John Murray.
2: Because Arsenal have scored from a corner for the 19th time in the Premier League this season, so it's Crystal Palace 0, Arsenal 2, deep corner to the back post, substitute Havertz headed it back to the edge of the area, where Madueke from 15 yards shot through a crowd to make it Crystal Palace 0, Arsenal 2.
1: And straight to Brighton, a goal, John Southall.
3: Brighton 0, Manchester United 3. Dougal on the right-hand side to Fernandes. He finished into the bottom left-hand corner, celebrated in front of the United fans. Long VAR check for offside. Goal is given, and Brighton's European hopes are hanging by a thread. Brighton 0, Manchester United 3.
1: Yes, they certainly are. Still, we're yet to get this match restarted. This has been a good 3-4 minutes. The assistant referee has had to take his shirt off to get rewired as it's patched through. Gives me an opportunity to tell you that on Wednesday we've got the UEFA Conference League final live from Leipzig. Crystal Palace, Rayo Vallecano, Alistair Bruce Paul and Paul Robinson. And then on Saturday, Paris Saint-Germain against Arsenal live in Budapest. John Murray and Chris Sutton will be bringing you the Champions League as Arsenal look to add to their Premier League title, to that of being crowned champions of Europe. So, Ali, we're still yet to get started. How many minutes have you played now in the second half?
4: We are already into the fifth minute of the second half. If West Ham are going to have any chance of staying up, they've got to win this game. What an opportunity missed by Tati Castellanos right at the start of the second half. Callum Wilson involved immediately, played it into his strike partner, who seemed to lose his footing under pressure from Strauch as he hit the shot, didn't get any proper contact on it, and the ball was cleared away. West Ham 0, Leeds 0. West Ham have got to take chances like that if they're going to have any chance this afternoon. But we're ticking over now, Ian, into the sixth minute of the second half here. West Ham 0, Leeds 0.
1: Well, that means, as we're just underway, you're 6 minutes ahead of us now as this second half restarts. I've already run through the two teams. Spurs are leading by a goal to nil. They're attacking that giant south stand away towards our right-hand side as they play from left to right. Everton in all royal blue. But that could potentially be significant, that six-minute delay between the two key games down at the bottom.
5: Well, forgive me for being the dinosaur that I am at times. I thought the communication system between the referee and his assistant was when he waved his flag.
1: Yeah, things have changed. Here is Paulinho, the goal scorer, with a scruffy goal 2 minutes before half-time. Mind you, they will not care a jot about that for João Paulinho, on loan from Bayern. Just his seventh goal that he scored, the former Fulham midfielder. And it means that there's a little bit less tension, less apprehension that is in the air here in the sunshine. But I do hope that the supporters over on that far side brought some sunscreen with them. Otherwise, they will be going with red faces, and it won't be that of embarrassment for dropping out of the Premier League for the first time after 48 successive seasons. Because they must be baking on that far side as Mikulenko with a tussle. Spurs thought that they got a corner kick off the legs of the Ukrainian, but the assistant referee, much to the bewilderment of Jed Spence, has said it will be a goal kick.
5: Maybe his communication system was broken down. I mean, Jed Spence was right up in the assistant's face. He gets to the byline, Jed Spence does extremely well. He actually could have kept the ball in play to his defence, and he points at the ball and he lets it roll out of play because he knows it should be a corner kick. And the assistant, we're seeing a replay, staring at the ball. How he's missed that, I don't know.
1: Ball goes forward, Danso with a cushion header. Bentancur lays it off towards Porro, the right back. Porro then hits it long, looks towards Spence. Spence in a bit of a foot chase there with Mikulenko, gets first, plays it into Gallagher in the penalty area. Back towards Spence. Spence goes for an effort at goal. Oh, and Pickford spilt it. And he spooned it behind. 2025, tested his England teammate there, and it's gone behind for a corner kick as Spurs lead by a goal to nil.
5: Oh, he made a mess of that one, Jordan Pickford. Very uncharacteristic. It was a simple claim for him. Jed Spence cuts in from the edge of the box on his left foot. It's straight at the England goalkeeper. He makes a real mess of it, but in his credit and to his defence, he manages to shovel the ball behind.
1: We're going to be going to Nottingham Forest and for Burnley in a moment, but we'll just stick with this corner kick because Porro to take it on this near side, the right. Porro, right-footed, outswinger, off the head of Richarlison. It'll be retrieved by the goal scorer, Paulinho. Slender lead that Tottenham still have here. West Ham still drawing at home. Tell on the left, delivers the cross into the air. Tokoski stretching. Porro hits it first time. Takes a deflection and behind for a corner. Quickly to Forest, Charlie Slater.
6: 54 gone, Bournemouth on level. Marcus Tavernier has swept the ball from 14 yards into the back of the net. In terms of the Champions League, they still need Liverpool to win and Aston Villa to lose. It's one apiece.
1: Yeah, the point would guarantee the top six finish, but results are going against them because Villa are drawing at Manchester City that would secure fourth place. There would be no six teams in the Champions League next season as it stands. Corner kick for Spurs, who are staying up currently. Porro to take it. Right-footed again, goes deep. Richarlison, watchful, heads it back. Danso is there, wouldn't drop towards Paulinho, the goal scorer. Everton get the ball away. And Jai cut out, curved by the run of Porro. And back towards Udogi. And to Sunderland, Mike Maynard, there's been a goal.
0: Yeah, Sunderland 2, Chelsea 1. Cole Palmer has scored 20 yards out low and through the gloves of Robin Root. Game on again, Sunderland 2, Chelsea 1.
1: But as it currently stands, Sunderland will be qualifying for Europe in the live league table. They are seventh. There's been a goal at Turf Moor. Burnley Wolves, Julia Bold.
7: Burnley 1, Wolves 1. Burnley back in it thanks to Zian Fleming from the D. He's hit it low, left footed into the bottom left-hand corner. Burnley 1, Wolves 1.
1: 5 minutes into the second half. Spurs lead by a goal to nil. Everton have got this free kick. In terms of Everton chances, I can't recall them creating anything of any Spurs concern at this stage.
5: Offered very little. It's not a happy hunting ground for Everton. I mean, the last four games, they've lost the last four visits here on an aggregate of 13-1.
1: Dewsbury Hall with a free kick. Keane with a header on in the penalty area. Porro has got time. And a little glance over his shoulder to clear the ball away. I'd noticed that, actually. But it's just one win in their last 16 away games to Tottenham. Tottenham have won more Premier League games, 32, and scored more Premier League goals, 111, against Everton than any other side. In fact, they've had 112 goals with that Paulinho one just before the break. Still a deafening noise inside this fantastic stadium in North London, where the sun continues to shine. Irabunim skips over one challenge, up towards Barry, but a little lightweight. Tries to get it out towards Ndiaye, cut out by Paulinho. Paulinho's been effective in the midfield for Tottenham, and he's been fouled there by Barry, and that'll be a free kick to the home side. We're going off to the Etihad for a significant substitution, Lee Blakeman.
8: Just listen to the roar around the Etihad as Manchester City say goodbye to Bernardo Silva, who waves to all four sides of the ground. He gets hugs off all of his teammates. It's bye-bye Manchester City for Bernardo Silva as he makes his way off the field.
1: What an acquisition he has been. What a servant he has been. He's been integral to the success of Pep Guardiola. As there has now been a goal at Anfield, that's Faruqi.
9: And Liverpool finally have the goal that they have been trying to score all match, scored by Curtis Jones, with the assist and all the hard work done by Mo Salah down the right-hand side in the build-up. Simple finish then for Curtis Jones in front of the cop. Liverpool 1, Brentford 0.
1: Now, with Bournemouth drawing at Nottingham Forest, the point there would get a sixth-place finish. And with Liverpool winning, they need Aston Villa to drop to fifth. What's the latest at the Etihad? Back to Lee.
8: Bernardo Silva's just been given a guard of honour as he's made his way off the field by both sets of players, and he's giving Pep Guardiola, who's in floods of tears, a huge hug. What a very, very, very special moment here.
1: Yeah, six Premier League titles, Champions League, of course, just to name a few since he arrived from Monaco in 2017. Spurs still lead by a goal to nil. West Ham still drawing 0-0 at home to Leeds United. So they need West Ham, A, to get a goal themselves and to take the lead, but they require two goals from Everton.
5: Yeah, it's looked very unlikely. I mean, Everton are resilient, as we know, and Tottenham, it'll get nervy for them as they go longer into the game. But at the moment, Tottenham are in full control, and you can say we've hardly mentioned Pinsky's name in this game. He's made big saves in the weeks leading up to this game, but he's been very underemployed in this game.
1: Yes, he has. Here is Tarkowski, right of the centre circle to Keane. 8 minutes into this second period, live on BBC Radio 5 Live, also across the world on the World Service and the BBC Sounds app. A cacophony of noise inside the North London Stadium. O'Brien, the right back for Everton. Irabunen will give it back towards O'Brien. Here now is Röhl, the German. Everton have every outfield player in the Tottenham half away towards our left. Spurs, though, have everybody back behind the ball. Here now is Ndiaye, level with the penalty area on the left-hand side. Ndiaye in field, Garner pops it off. Mikulenko goes in field towards Keane. Richarlison chases after him. Udogi tries to break out of defence. The header from Bentancur towards Irabunen. Everton still have it. Spurs still lead by a goal to nil. Garner passes the ball forward to Mikulenko. Best spell of this second half, 9 minutes in. Here on 5 Live, Dewsbury Hall to Garner, but they're playing in front of Tottenham.
5: It's too early for Tottenham to sit off and do what they're doing. There's a long, long way in this game left for Tottenham to sit and try and hold on to this lead. They're sitting very, very deep, almost a back five at times with Jed Spence in the side. Porro's got the tendency to tuck in, and Spence plays a natural right back, and just then they were in a five when Everton had possession.
1: To the City Ground next, Charlie Slater.
6: Where 60 minutes have been played, Forest 1, Bournemouth 1, but word has clearly filtered through to those Bournemouth fans that Liverpool are in front at Anfield, throwing their arms up in the air a few moments ago. It's been all Bournemouth since they equalised a few minutes back, one apiece.
1: Bournemouth need a Manchester City goal. Sunderland just need to hang on because the results are going in their favour. But there has been a development, a red card, but to who to? Mike Maignan.
0: And now the man advantage is in Sunderland's favour as well. Wesley Fofana sent off, squeezing out Isidore, the substitute. Fofana was the man who was yellow carded for the second time in this game. He's gone despite his pleas. No review of that one because it's a second yellow. Sunderland 2, 10-man Chelsea 1.
1: They've had, is that about the 8th or the 9th? Red card for Sunderland this season.
5: Says the man ferociously looking back through his notes. He's got a stat for everything.
1: I was trying to find my notes from last week.
5: Where's your red book? It's in your red book, you know it is.
1: Yeah, but I haven't got time to count that dig that out. But Fofana has been sent off. And Sunderland are still on course for Europe with a man advantage. As the Spurs supporters lift the atmosphere once again, I have to say, they could have made this a really nervous experience, but from the first whistle, their backing has been vocal and it has been unwavering.
5: Absolutely, the support's been excellent for Tottenham today. And as players, you need that, and you know, you do thrive off that. But 10 times out of 10, the supporters can only react to what they're seeing on the field.
1: There has now been a goal at Manchester City. Could this be good news for Bournemouth? Lee Blakeman.
8: Aston Villa are ahead, Manchester City 1, Aston Villa 2, Watkins through on goal, scored, disallowed for offside, overturned by VAR, so listen to this for a scoreline, Manchester City 1, Aston Villa 2.
1: Well, that will have just been the role of party poopers as far as Bournemouth are concerned, although still what an achievement for Bournemouth to finish 6th. And the point that they currently have at the City Ground would do exactly that as a farewell for Andoni Iraola. But there will be no bonus of Champions League football. And for Liverpool, who are ahead, they would still finish in 5th position and Villa would clinch 4th. But for Sunderland, they would be in the Europa League as they are on course for a 7th place finish. West Ham are the ones who are going to be relegated as they're still drawing at home to Leeds United. Tottenham are on the attack. Here is Gallagher. Gallagher takes it on, but his first touch was a heavy one, and his second touch, it rebounded away off his shins and out for a goal kick. There's now been another goal at Anfield. Mazraoui.
9: And it's the equaliser for Brentford. Ball swept in from the right-hand side. Liverpool didn't clear their area. Schärder, low header into the turf, beating Alisson just inside the left post. So it's Liverpool 1, Brentford 1.
1: What a job that Keith Andrews has done when you consider the players that Brentford lost in the summer, also the departure of Thomas Frank. For Brentford to finish eighth, they had to better the Chelsea result, but then hope that Sunderland didn't win. So it's not going in Brentford's favour in that sense, despite that equaliser for Kevin Sharder. Spurs, it's going in their way. There isn't a great deal of jeopardy. Although, knowing Tottenham fans now listening to Five Live, they'll be screaming at the radio because everybody knows what Tottenham are capable of. As we go back to Charlie Slater at Nottingham Forest.
6: And it's a standing room only for Elliot Anderson, Nottingham Forest's own England boy. He comes off to be substituted by one of their own, Ryan Yates. Of course, Anderson heavily linked with a move to the northwest, either City or United of Manchester. Still one apiece on the pitch.
1: My money would be on Manchester City. Everton have got a free kick as they trail by a goal to nil. It's a flat free kick that goes deep inside the penalty area, headed on by Keane, dropping rather awkwardly, and then eventually Tell gets his head onto it, and Porro will just clear the ball away on the half volley, but only as far as Mikulenko, who directs his header back out towards Garner over on that far side. Garner now chips the ball long, hanging in the air. Danso heads it away, picked up by the blue shirt of O'Brien. No, getting there first was Gallagher to lead a counter-attack for Tottenham. Spence feeds it. Tell runs forward on that far side. Tell now looks for Spence on the overlap. Spence will get there, but O'Brien was back. His clearance to Tell, charged down and stabbed away by Keane before Richarlison can react.
5: Excellent defender from Jake O'Brien, the right back there. He got caught the wrong side, but he gets back in position. He stays strong inside his 18-yard box and muscles Tell off the ball. But better from Tottenham, but they're looking to play on the counter-attack now. They're sitting deep and looking to use the pace.
1: Fofana's sending off was Chelsea's eighth red card this season, as Everton are going to be making a change. So as far as the Premier League scores are concerned this afternoon, Brighton Hove Albion 0, Manchester United 3. Brighton would finish eighth. That would mean Conference League football. Burnley 1, Wolves 1. Crystal Palace 0, the champions Arsenal 2. Fulham lead Newcastle by a goal to nil. Liverpool 1, Brentford 1. Brentford missing out on Europe. Manchester City 1, Aston Villa 2. As a result, despite Bournemouth drawing at Nottingham Forest 1-1, it means there would be no Champions League football for Bournemouth. They were already assured of European football. They'd be in the Europa League too. But Sunderland will be joining them because they lead Chelsea, who are down to 10 men by 2-1. And down at the bottom, West Ham are relegated as it stands, 0-0 against Leeds, and Spurs lead Everton by a goal to nil here. And we're going to see Tyrick George and Harrison Armstrong coming on for Everton.
5: Yeah, breaking play now. Just having a little water break while there's an injury on the far side to Matthias Tell.
1: 15 minutes played in the second half. West Ham, Alistair Bruce ball.
4: Well, played 20 minutes in the second half here, although we have had quite a long delay for a head injury. Thankfully, both players okay. Somerville for West Ham and Ampadu for Leeds. West Ham have a corner, got to win this game to give themselves any chance. And at the moment, the West Ham fans sticking with them, singing the songs, supporting their team. I think some anger might be reserved for David Sullivan and the board later on. As it stands, West Ham going down. It's West Ham 0, Leeds 0.
1: Well, we talked before about the irony of David Moyes trying to save West Ham. It hadn't been lost in my preparation that you potentially could have had a Chelsea player, Tyrick George, on loan from Chelsea, condemning Tottenham as he comes on to replace Ruhl. And then Jake O'Brien is the other player to come off as Harrison Armstrong comes on. They are the double change that Everton have made as they trail by a goal to nil. There's now been a goal at West Ham. Alistair Bruce ball.
4: Tati Castellanos has West Ham in front, so that might send the nerve jittering a little bit around the Tottenham Hotspur Stadium. West Ham fans on their feet celebrating. They lead Leeds in a game they have to win. Castellanos has scored from close range from a West Ham corner. They need Everton to score two, but West Ham in front. West Ham 1, Leeds 0.
1: Commentary of that is live on Sports Extra. But Ali is right. Everton still need to get the two goals because a draw would be good enough. But all of a sudden, there has been a reaction inside the stadium.
5: It's immediate, isn't it? I mean, it's quite incredible. You see the reaction on people's faces. You can hear the noise change from singing. It goes to talking and a muffled roar. The people in and around.

0: us here at the press box on the gantry. They're looking over to us. Is it right? Has it gone in? And you're kind of nodding, just saying, yeah, it's happened.
1: It subdued the atmosphere, albeit briefly. Corner kick for Everton. It's a deep one, headed away by Paulinho. However, imagine an Everton equaliser now, and then all of a sudden it would get jittery.
0: Stop imagining things that I don't want to imagine, Ian, please. Thank you.
1: Paul Robinson, 175 appearances, and not forgetting his goal at White Hart Lane in his 4 years for Tottenham. He also tasted silverware when he helped them win the League Cup in 2008. Seems a distant memory now. This is the biggest league fixture for Tottenham since 97-98, as it's headed out by Richarlison. And Spence, on two occasions, heads it further away. That was when they were threatened their top-flight existence, and they had to go on the penultimate game, and a 6-2 victory at Wimbledon saved them. They finished 17th last season, but they were never, ever in threat. Everton, of course, well, they know all about flirting with relegation. I remember in 2022 listening to Ali's commentary when they beat Crystal Palace on a Thursday night for the penultimate game at a raucous Goodison. And then the following season, Richarlison actually played for Everton, scored actually that night against Palace on that occasion for Everton. And the following season, it went to the last day when Decore with a rocket beat Bournemouth by a goal to nil. So Everton know all about final day, scrapes with the threat of relegation. But West Ham are doing their bit. And David Moyes, who said that he would try and help out his former club, needs Everton to score two goals, 64 minutes remaining. It's a slender lead that Tottenham have on this dramatic last day. Dewsbury Hall. Now back with Keane. Up towards Barry. Everton starting to dominate and seeing a lot of the ball. And then as a challenge comes in from Gallagher, they win it back.
0: Tottenham been extremely submissive. I mean, what we're in the 65th minute, there's a long, long way of this game to go. But already there's a pattern emerging. Tottenham are looking nervy. They're sitting back. They're trying to hold on to what they've got. They're trying to play out now with Pedro Porro, Van de Ven. They're trying to play through the lines. But at the moment, there's not a lot of movement in white shirts. It's going to be a long, long finish to this game if they play out like this.
1: And remember, we are 6 minutes behind that game at West Ham. So that will finish before this one. And we will know what the situation is for those closing stages. As it is, the West Ham scoreline is irrelevant to an extent because Tottenham are leading by a goal to nil. If it gets to back to 1-1, then all of a sudden, Everton, a second goal, would relegate Tottenham Hotspur.
0: There's definitely been a shift in atmosphere, hasn't there? We've said all afternoon what a wonderful atmosphere it is, a great occasion, the fans have created it. But immediately, as soon as that goal went in at West Ham, there's been a lull here and it's not picked up yet because of the way that the team are playing.
1: Yeah. They've seen leads thrown away in recent home games. However, when Everton have conceded first this season, they have only won two of their previous 20 matches. They've lost 13 and they've drawn five. That will offer a little bit of solace as Everton are on the attack with Tyrick George on this near side. Dewsbury Hall wins over the cross and behind for a corner kick to Everton as we go to Merseyside and Mas Faruqi.
2: Well, Mo Salah is leaving the pitch for the final time here at Anfield as a Liverpool player. He's just being substituted for 71 minutes played. He's going to be replaced by Frimpong, but he's taking his time as he leaves the pitch. The Liverpool players have just done a guard of honour as he leaves and walks down along the centre circle and then the centre line of the pitch, embracing every single one as he leaves the pitch, applauding all four sides of Anfield as well as all the fans are on their feet. And then he just lays down on the turf for one final time as he leaves the pitch now for the last time as a Liverpool player. Still 1-1 here.
1: Tottenham are leading by a goal to nil. Everton, another materialised from the corner kick, but they win a throw from Armstrong's cross on that far side. It would be the equivalent of a red carpet being laid out for the Egyptian king as he bids farewell at Anfield. Match of the day tonight, BBC One with Kelly Cates. You will see all the goals. But here, the action is unfolding in front of our eyes and Tottenham are looking to make a change. West Ham are leading. But Tottenham also are ahead. They could afford to draw because of their superior goal difference. They don't want the nerves to go

0: through the shredder.
1: They can't get out at the moment. They're really struggling to get any type of ball retention. As soon as they win the ball back, they've got no options going forward. They're giving the ball away, and Everton will win it back straight away.
0: Here now on that far side is Garner. Short and inside to Ndjaye. Back heel didn't quite come off. Presented the ball straight towards Tell. Then they go back towards Kinski. Kinski, yes, Tottenham have had to try and soak up a lot of pressure, but as yet, Everton are still to try and force a chance where they need to score two goals to save West Ham. Garner on that far side. Sarr and Colomwani are going to be coming on for Tottenham. Roberto De Zerbi realises that he needs to try and change the course of the game here. As Paulinho breaks forward, Pickford's under pressure. Ball out from Tarkowski, Dewsbury Hall. Spurs now go and press. Back towards Pickford. Strikes the legs of Dewsbury Hall, and Everton still have it.
1: Need to be braver, Tottenham. They look better when they're pressing. They look better in these areas of the pitch. Trying to press Jordan Pickford and James Tarkowski with a high press. But actually, when they sit off them, they look vulnerable.
0: We will have a drinks break, I'm sure, you would think, in this second half. We are already past the midway point of this second period. And that will give Roberto De Zerbi an opportunity, I'm sure, to talk to his players with just over 20 minutes remaining. West Ham are about 6 minutes ahead of us, and they lead by a goal to nil. Elsewhere for European competition, Sunderland could be in the Europa League as they still lead the 10 men of Chelsea by 2-1. Brighton, as it stands, despite losing at home to Manchester United, would be in the Conference League. And Bournemouth would finish sixth, but there will be no bonus position in the Champions League because Aston Villa are leading 2-1 at Manchester City. Richarlison tries to shrug off the challenge of Tarkowski. The ball breaks out to that left-hand side. Tell now runs forward. Tell coming, Udogi was on the overlap on the left-hand side. He didn't utilise him, and Everton now can bring it forward with Garner. Garner's over the halfway line, tracked by Porro. Down it goes towards Barry. Danso comes out of position. Barry, though, runs away from Danso. Helped out by Ndjaye. Garner gives it back towards the Senegal international. BBC Radio 5 Live with national radio exclusive commentary, not just here at Tottenham but also at Sports Extra, where West Ham are ahead. Dewsbury Hall to the feet of Barry, back to goal outside the penalty area. Tottenham players get the challenge in and they get a free kick. We go to Lee Blakeman at Manchester City.
2: And John Stones has a guard of honour as he leaves the field as a Manchester City player for the very last time. 10 years since joining from Everton, he bids farewell to the Etihad with tributes to Pep Guardiola, who's in tears pitchside, still to come. We've said farewell to Bernardo, and now it's farewell to John Stones.
0: Yeah, John Stones, who's leaving again. Sterling service, many a trophy that he has won during his time, John Stones. And part of Thomas Tuchel's 26-man squad, but out of contract, and like Pep Guardiola, has given a fine decade service since he arrived from Everton. Here comes the drinks break. Pape Sarr and Colomwani are going to be coming on. It gives us an opportunity to go maybe around some of the grounds here on 5 Live, starting at West Ham with Alistair Bruce Ball.
3: Well, West Ham leading Leeds 1-0. That's part of the equation West Ham need if they're going to stay up this afternoon. They need, with you, for Everton to score twice. Ball is cleared from the West Ham penalty area. Just looking at the numbers as well, Ian, 39 points. West Ham currently in the Premier League table sitting on 39 points. Has been enough to stay up in the last 14 seasons since way back in 2011. At the moment, not enough for West Ham. They lead 1-0, but obviously Spurs ahead with you.
0: That was Birmingham City, who went down with 39 points in 2011. And do you know where they were relegated? At White Hart Lane, after a 2-1 defeat. Well, Radio 1's big weekend is live from Sunderland tonight, and it could be a big weekend for their football team. Mike Minay.
4: Yeah, so don't rein them in with Olivia Dean set to host the headline stage tonight. Chelsea struggling to get any rhythm. Sunderland fans loving it. They're really on top, deserving their 2-1 lead. They're sitting seventh, and European football beckons. Sunderland 2, Chelsea 1.
0: Elsewhere, Brighton Hove Albion 0, Manchester United 3, Burnley 1, Wolves 1. Update from Selhurst Park with John Murray.
5: Where it's still Crystal Palace 0, Arsenal 2, Gabriel Jesus and Madueke, the goal scorers, eyes outside of half-time. But some potentially significant news ahead of the finals this week. Adam Walton had to go off after only being on the field for 16 minutes. Looked like an ankle problem, so Walton could be doubtful. But better news for Arsenal, Mikel Merino is back on the field. So he has returned after 4 months out. And Eberechi Eze was given a brilliant response when he came on as a substitute. Arsenal winning 2-0.
0: And those European finals will both be on BBC Radio 5 Live. Raya Vallecano against Crystal Palace Wednesday night, live from Leipzig. And then the Champions League final next Saturday, Arsenal against Paris Saint-Germain. Pape Sarr has come on, Kolo Muani has come on. The players going off, Tell and a rather displeased Richarlison.
1: Just looking at the formation from Tottenham, it doesn't look like it's going to change. Obviously, Pape Sarr is obviously more of a defensive player, but he's occupying the left-hand side where Matthias Tell played. So he's obviously going to go wide and then he'll tuck in and try and be narrow and be hard to beat through the midfield. Jed Spence and Pape Sarr are either side of Kolo Muani. That's Tottenham's attacking line.
0: The other latest scores in the Premier League, Fulham still lead Newcastle by a goal to nil, Liverpool 1, Brentford 1, Manchester City 1, Aston Villa 2, Nottingham Forest 1, Bournemouth 1, Sunderland 2, Chelsea 1, West Ham lead Leeds United by a goal to nil, Spurs are 1-0 up here, play back underway after that drinks break, and by my watch we have 17 minutes remaining, and Tottenham Hotspur have a corner kick thanks to the tenacious work of Gallagher down on the right-hand side.
1: Really difficult part of the game for Tottenham to manage.
0: Another goal at West Ham, Alistair Bruce Ball.
3: West Ham have a second against Leeds. I would say relatively muted celebrations. Brilliant finish from Jared Bowen. He was released down the right-hand side, ran it about 20 yards. The angle was tricky for him. Shot across the goalkeeper into the bottom corner. But clearly, these West Ham fans inside the stadium, well aware, winning here, not good enough to stay up. Two-goal cushion now. They need Everton. They need David Moyes to turn it around against Tottenham.
0: Toro with a West corner Ham kick, and it goes out towards that far side, and then it's picked up now on the edge of the area by Tottenham Hotspur. Shot's going to come in from distance and it's just over the top. So West Ham lead Leeds by 2-0. They can do no more. As Ali was saying, they've got 2 goals. They need Everton to get 2 goals.
1: Poor attempt there from Kolo Muani, left out of the side. No surprises today. He was really poor against Chelsea in midweek. It had no effect whatsoever, the front three at Chelsea. He was the one that got left out. He's going to have to do something coming off the bench here today to have an impact on this game. Tottenham will now largely be defensive and look to play on the counter-attack, so his pace will come in useful.
0: Yes, it certainly will. Here is Pickford. As the ball is played forward, challenge comes in on the press. Gallagher, Everton try and win it back. Paulinho bundled over from behind by Barry. Liverpool, Brentford, Masfarouki.
6: Where Andy Robertson is leaving the pitch again now for the last time, but his minutes as a Liverpool player, again a guard of honour form for him as he embraces all of his teammates to be replaced by Milos Kerkis. After 9 years here at Anfield, his final seconds as a Liverpool player, 1-1.
0: This is the 24th time in the 34 Premier League seasons where at least one of the relegated sides has been confirmed on the final day. Hardly surprising, 14 occasions, the team in the bottom three has been relegated. That could well be 15 with West Ham as it currently stands. 9 of the previous 23 have clawed their way to safety, but only once since 2011, and that was Leeds United 4 years ago, as Fulham have got a second goal. Tom Kearney increases the lead for Fulham. Fulham 2, Newcastle United 0 with 10 minutes remaining. But by my watch, we have 13 minutes remaining. But West Ham United supporters listening now to our 5 Live commentary need Everton to score 2 goals in that time. Under 14 minutes remaining. Otherwise, after 14 seasons in the top flight, it will be coming to an end. Here is Barry. Bentancur just tries to break up the challenge. They're seeing a lot of the ball at the minute, but they're not stretching that Tottenham defence, Everton.
1: That's exactly the way that the second half's panned out for all the possession that they've had. They've dominated territorially, they've dominated possession, and they keep banging away at the door, but Anton Ninkinski in the Tottenham goal is a virtual spectator still. Hardly had a save, if any, to make in the second half, but Tottenham, they really don't want the game to be going like this and how nervy it could get, because if Everton score soon, they'll all change.
0: Armstrong forward for Everton, right-hand side. Back it goes towards Garner. Spurs have everybody back behind the ball and 13 minutes remain. A rough estimate, there'll be 7 minutes remaining at West Ham. But we'll be back with Ali very, very soon. Here is Tyrick George on loan from Chelsea. His ball will reach Barry through an aid of a deflection. Takes it away from the penalty area, left-hand side, down towards the corner flag. Tries to nick forward, and it goes out for a Tottenham throw. As a line of stewards now start to make their way down through the gangways, because they will form a perimeter, I'm sure. As the Spurs supporters raise the decibel level once more. They have very much been the 12th man here inside the Tottenham Hotspur Stadium. They have played their part. At no point has it turned toxic. As they win the ball midway through their own half.

0: goal scorer. Offside against Kolo Muani. As we go to Crystal Palace and John Murray.
1: More potentially concerning injury news. This time, Arsenal's Noni Madueke having to go off with what looks like a potential hamstring problem ahead of the final and England. Crystal Palace 0, Arsenal 2, still the score.
0: Interesting, when John spoke to Thomas Tuchel last week at his squad announcement, he was saying that, you know, Morgan Gibbs-White, who's on the score sheet for Nottingham Forest in that 1-1 draw against Bournemouth, is potentially high up there as a replacement, should there be an injury. As one of those attacking players, Bentancur tripped by Irabunim. That'll be a free kick to Tottenham. And just over 10 minutes remaining.
2: He's bought that well, Bentancur. He's in the middle of the pitch there, surrounded by the Everton players. He knows that he's lost possession, the ball's out of his grasp. And he instigates the contact from Irabunim. Really clever piece of midfield play from Bentancur.
0: 10 minutes remain at a ground where Tottenham have gone 10 Premier League games at home without a victory since early December. Roberto De Zerbi, black T-shirt, black trousers, white pumps, pumped up as James Maddison is going to be coming on for Tottenham just to give them a lift in these closing stages. Spurs lead by a goal to nil. Here now is Spence, right corner of the area. Papsar forward, enters the area. Papsar still going, tripped. No penalty. It'll dive. He'll get shown a yellow card. And there is the yellow card for the Spurs substitute.
2: He's adamant that it isn't. You want to see Papsar's face. He's almost got his head in his hands going to the referee, pleading his case. To be fair, though, the protests haven't lasted too long. Let's wait to see a replay. Really good piece of play from Papsar on the right-hand side. He gets into that 18-yard box and he goes over the shoe. Is it Irabunim? I think he goes over. Yeah. Good piece of footwork from Papsar. Leaves his leg out, Irabunim, and there was absolutely no contact whatsoever. It was a blatant dive. Excellent piece of refereeing
0: from Michael Oliver. And he also has a word with Irabunim. It is going to be a double change. Archie Gray, who's actually been an unused substitute for the last four games, but you think back to some of the more difficult days of this season. Archie Gray at times is carrying Tottenham. He's going to come on for his first appearance. And James Maddison, who actually is leading the standing ovation for Conor Gallagher, is going to replace Gallagher. He was relegated with West Bromwich Albion 5 years ago. He didn't want to taste that experience again. Maddison is on. It's a double change. And Bentancur is the other player going off as Spurs make another double change as we'll go to the Stadium of Light and Mike Maignan.
3: 2-1 Sunderland, 2 minutes to go. Chelsea goal now puts them in Europe ahead of Sunderland. James has had a shot on target from outside the box. 3-on-2 at the other end, but Isidore was pulled too far out wide. Sunderland 2, Chelsea 1.
0: West Ham remember lead by 2-0, but they need Everton to summon up 2 goals in 8 minutes as James Maddison whips up the crowd. His two previous appearances off the bench have been a total of 26 minutes after 8.5 months out with a knee injury. He, of course, was relegated with Leicester 3 years ago. But Tottenham are staying up as it stands.
2: And they're going to try and hold on to this, looking at the formation with Jed Spence dropping in as a right wing-back, if you like, into a five. Paulinho sat in front of that back five when they're out of possession. Very much a defensive line of six from Tottenham. Not many options going forward. It's going to be a long 8 minutes plus whatever's bolted on.
0: If you think of the straight shootout between West Ham and Tottenham today, the win, draw, lose sequences, there were 9 possible permutations. 8 of those 9 resulted in West Ham United being relegated. They are winning. They've done all that they had to do, but Everton are losing. Here is ball played forward by Dewsbury Hall. Porro drops to his knees, stays on his knees, and with gritted teeth and his fist clenched, roars at the Tottenham supporters who reciprocate. 7 minutes remain.
2: Excellent from Pedro Porro. You can see his fight, you can see his determination. Celebrates a challenge like he celebrated a goal.
0: Beto is going to be coming on for Ghana. There's a goal at Manchester City, Lee Blakeman.
4: Goal for Manchester City, really well taken by Phil Foden, 7 yards.

0: into the roof of the net in front of the Pep Guardiola stand. City 2, Villa 2.
1: Now, if Manchester City were to get another one, Bournemouth as it stands then would be in the Champions League. Beto has come on for Barry. Irabunam is going off. Alcaraz is coming on. John Murray, you've seen another goal.
2: Crystal Palace have scored the first goal Arsenal have conceded in the Premier League since Manchester City. Mateta, towering header over Kepa after the ball in from Pino. Crystal Palace 1, Arsenal 2.
1: So Alcaraz has come on, and Coleman 2 has come on, and he's actually got the captain's armband for the closing 6 minutes of his Everton career. Paul Robinson.
3: Yeah, it's been a hard-working performance from Everton without really having any goal threat in the final third. When you look at the lack of goals that they've scored this season, I mean, they've shipped 14 goals in the last six games, and without the input at the other end, that's why results haven't gone their way. And you can see there's been a real lack of creativity for Everton.
1: So Alcaraz came on for Irabunam, and for Coleman to come on for that third change, the final change for Everton with 5 minutes remaining. We've had Alcaraz, we've had Beto, and we've had Coleman. And the players going off are O'Brien, Rule, Irabunam, Barry, and Dewsbury Hall. And that was the quintet. Back to Lee Blakeman at Manchester City.
0: Phil Foden's goal doesn't count. Narrowly offside, so it's still City 1, Villa 2.
1: Thank you, and the Bournemouth supporters, any hope has been quickly dismissed. Roberto De Zerbi is now having really strong words with Pickford.
3: He's growling at Pickford, he's picking a fight with Jordan Pickford.
1: Pickford pumps the ball long. The fourth official, Bobby Madley, has actually told Roberto De Zerbi just to calm it down a little bit. He's already actually on a yellow card away from a touchline ban, is Roberto De Zerbi.
3: He's going to get another one today. Guaranteed he gets a yellow card, the Tottenham manager.
1: Two yellows in his six games in charge, and teetering on another one. Tottenham though are ahead. Ball played out far side. Back now in field towards Mikulenko. 4.5 minutes of normal time remaining. Everton need two goals. This is Alcaraz to the feet of Keane with a flick. Tarek George looking towards Beto. Why didn't he go for goal? Tottenham snuffed out the close-range finish from Beto, but they undid the Tottenham defence there.
3: Brilliant piece of defending from Mickey van der Ven. That was heading goalwards. Really good piece of defending from him. He gets back and clears it off the line. Nervy, nervy moments for Tottenham.
1: They certainly are, with 4 minutes remaining. Where will we go next on Five Live? West Ham, Alistair Bruce Ball.
4: Into added time already, 3.5 minutes of it to go. West Ham doing their bit this afternoon, leading Leeds 2-0. Castellanos and Bowen with the goals. They need a miracle now from their former boss David Moyes and his Everton team. They need Everton to score two, otherwise they're down. And we've just had a close-up camera shot of the director's box, and Chairman David Sullivan's seat is empty. Not there right now. West Ham lead Leeds 2-0. They're going down, though.
1: Yes, they are. Palinha has been shown a yellow card. The goal scorer, the Tottenham saviour, is getting fractious. We've had De Zerbi with a war of words with Pickford. We've just had a bit of pushing and jostling inside that Tottenham half. 3 minutes remain of normal time. Spurs still lead by a goal to nil. Out towards George. George with a cross, blocked by Spence. And Everton have got a corner kick as they play from right to left.
3: Everyone in a white shirt inside their own 18-yard box trying to defend these set plays and corners. James Maddison goes out now to look to stop a short corner, but he soon retreats back into the box. Very, very nervy. Almost everyone to a man is inside the 6-yard box of Tottenham.
1: Come on, you Spurs. You'd think it's a Tottenham corner, but it's not. They're defending it. In it comes now. Headed out by Danso. Spurs don't break. Collected by Armstrong. Alcaraz will pass the ball in field. Mikulenko switches it. Garner, time to deliver the cross. In it comes now, repelled by the head of van der Ven. Kinski says, get out. Ushers everybody out in white. 2 minutes remain.
3: That's a brilliant defensive header from Mickey van der Ven. It really is. Struggling to clear the ball away where Tottenham Everton kept recycling possession. It came back to the corner taker Garner on this near side. In swinging with his right foot, it looked like it was going to be a really dangerous ball. Van der Ven's positional sense was excellent, and he gets a really good head on it to clear the danger.
1: As far as European football is concerned, Bournemouth and Sunderland will be in the Europa League. Brighton will be in the Conference League. Brentford and Chelsea will miss out.

0: Aston Villa will finish fourth, Liverpool will finish fifth. But here around us, despite Tottenham leading by a goal to nil, some of the Spurs supporters cannot bear to watch as a yellow card now is shown and Dragosin is going to be coming on from Tottenham. Another goal at West Ham, Alistair Bruce ball.
1: It's not going to matter, Callum Wilson's not bothered. Fizzing shot from the edge of the box has found the back of the net. West Ham are going to win comfortably. It's not going to be enough. The 14-season stay in the Premier League is coming to an end and you can feel the resignation inside the stadium. West Ham 3 leads nil.
0: Dragosin is going to be coming on. Tottenham Hotspur are close. We are inside the last 60 seconds of normal time. The noise inside this stadium will tell you that they are close. There's been a piece of paper handed to Saar and in turn handed on to Maddison. Maddison now is gathering the Spurs players around him as we go to West Ham and Alistair Bruce ball.
1: The full-time whistle has blown. West Ham needed to win today to give themselves any chance. They've done that. They've beaten Leeds by 3-0. But the players are flattening their backs on the pitch in the sunshine. And the fans now look around amongst themselves. They look for news of what's going on with you at Tottenham Hotspur Stadium. They know they need a miracle. They know it's not likely to happen. They know they're about to go down with 39 points, which would have been enough to stay up in the last 14 seasons of Premier League football. And after a 14-season stay in the Premier League, it'll be Championship football inside the London Stadium next season. It's finished West Ham 3, Leeds 0. The bubbles are blowing. The fans are singing, but they are going down.
0: 9 minutes of added time that we have to play. And for David Moyes to rescue West Ham for a third time in his career, he needs to see his side score 2 goals in that 9 minutes, a minimum of 9 minutes. Dragosin has come off. Oh, sorry, it's come on. Destiny Udogi has gone off. As it's finished, Brighton 0, Manchester United 3. So they were unable to snatch sixth, but they still will be in Europe next season as it currently stands, but it won't be the Europa League, it'll be the Conference League because Bournemouth and Sunderland have the Europa League positions. But now, 9 minutes, and the supporters are thinking, we have 9 more minutes to endure.
2: Never mind the supporters, that's exactly what I thought. And the West Ham fans tuning into us, listening to us, there is still hope. There is a long, long time left in this game. Spurs have been very submissive. They're holding on for their lives, they really are. They've got such a defensive lineup on the pitch now with Saar, Paulinho, Dragosin. It's like 6 or 7 at the back. We've got a stoppage in play at the moment. Pap Saar's down with a head injury. There's a clash of heads in the middle of the pitch. That won't help the tension. This one's going deep. There's still more to right.
0: And also, before any injuries, you could then work out that there are 9 minutes to go. The fact they're in a minimum of 9, it's going to be very, very hard to gauge how much longer our referee Michael Oliver will play, given the nature of this head injury to Pap Saar.
2: And the game's really taken shape, hasn't it, in the last 10 or 15 minutes. You can see that Tottenham have had no attacking intent whatsoever. They've been quite happy to sit deep, sit defensively, allow Everton to have possession and play in front of them. It's not really a high defensive line, as I say, they sit deep. So long as the play's been in front of them, they've been quite happy. Everton, on the other hand, they've created very little. They haven't really troubled the Tottenham goal. But as you say, still time for another twist.
0: And it's bizarre because you'd think they need 2 goals, but nobody is sitting comfortably of a Tottenham persuasion inside the stadium this afternoon. By my watch, 2.5 minutes of the minimum of 9 have gone, but a lot of that was taken up to Pap Saar. The checking on his

0: net, just cleared the crossbar. I think Kinski had it covered, but that was a scare. Spurs still lead 1-0.
1: Direct from Everton that time. Free kick from Garner, the uncontested drop ball. Fires a diagonal ball to the 18-yard box. Michael Keane's there, and uncharacteristically from Mickey van de Vent, loses his marker, and it's more of a looping header up and over the crossbar. No real power on it, but he was free.
0: There are many a Spurs supporter who said they just want this day to be over. But it has been one of those gut-wrenching afternoons. You probably cannot enjoy it. 368 days after they won the Europa League in Bilbao. A bigger game with so much at stake. When you consider that they have had 48 successive seasons in the top flight, this would have been the biggest relegation since Manchester United in the mid-1970s. Fulham have beaten Newcastle by 2-0. Crystal Palace 1, Arsenal 2 is another result at Selhurst Park. Liverpool 1, Brentford 1 is another result. But here the relegation fight going right to the bitter end, and Everton trying to get away back into the game. 4.5 minutes remain. Spurs lead by 1-0. West Ham have won 3-0. That's a result against Leeds. Anywhere will do. Papsar gives chase. Mouani chases after it. Header up in the air by Pickford. Loose ball, and Pickford, running back into his penalty area, hurls the ball out.
1: This is bedlam. It's absolute bedlam. It's like somebody's just thrown a ball into a child's playground. Everybody's running after it. It's going all over the place.
0: Harrison Armstrong helps it to the edge of the area, and Danso clears it away, but Danso's carrying a knock. He's jaded, he's not running freely. His legs, his muscles are tightening up. Such is the magnitude of the game that everything is on the line. But the Tottenham supporters are staying with their team. 4 minutes remain of added time. Coleman out towards Ndiaye. Right-hand side. Coleman gives it back towards Ndiaye. Right-hand side. Coleman now delivers the cross. In it goes! Oh, the header again from Alcaraz. Off target. Now we're going to Sunderland and full-time Mike Maignan.
2: Sunderland have European football for the first time in 53 years. Red and white explosion across the stadium. A light on the full-time whistle because Sunderland have beaten 10-man Chelsea by 2-1.
0: Nottingham Forest 1, Bournemouth 1 is how it finished. So that is the European positions tied up. Don't forget, we're on until 7 o'clock. We'll bring you as much live reaction from the various tunnels as we can with Mark Chapman. And then it'll be 6.06. And there, I'm sure you'll have a lot to say. 0808 590 9693 with Chris Sutton and Robbie Savage. 3 minutes remain. Everton require 2 goals. There will be a little bit more to play than that because the head injury to Saar. And the cheers will tell you there was a foul in there. And Spurs get a free kick, much to their relief.
1: Celebrating defensive challenges like the goals at the moment. This atmosphere inside this stadium, it's to'd and fro'd all afternoon. It's been quite incredible scenes. I mean, the game's not really lived up to expectations, but actually, what do you expect when there's so much on the line? It's been nervy, it's been edgy, it's been cagey. Everton have played their part to an extent.
0: What noise inside the Tottenham Hotspur Stadium. Kinski in no hurry to take this free kick. A yellow card has just been shown to Kinski for time wasting. He'll take that. You think of the saves that he's made in recent weeks. He has more than redeemed himself. He has restored his reputation after he was left in tatters from Tudor, after he was hauled off after 17 minutes against Atletico Madrid. The ball goes back to Pickford, clears it downfield. 90 seconds remain by my watch. And the groans as Everton get a free kick inside the centre circle that Pickford wants to take.
1: Horrible, horrible moments these for Tottenham. Defensive free kick for Tottenham. Jordan Pickford's going to take it. It's just on the halfway line. Tarkowski's gone up. Keane's gone up. We know exactly where this is going to go. You feel if Tottenham defend this, that's it. Job done.
0: Pickford knocks it to go.

0: Garner. Garner floats the ball forward. Keane has stayed forward over his head. Every white shirt was back. Comes out to Mikulenko. Gives it to George, left-hand side. George with a step over. Enters the area.
1: What a save
0: by Kinski. Oh, my word. George right-footed. And Kinski threw himself with an acrobatic save away to his left.
1: Brilliant. What a brilliant save from Kinski. You speak about it coming back into the team. Look at the saves he made last week against Leeds. That got the point for Tottenham. The mental strength that that young man has showed is incredible. That is a brilliant save.
0: That was going in. That was a goal-bound effort. From the resulting corner, right-hand side, Danso, downward header. By my watch, we are 30 seconds away from the minimum of nine being up. There was that lengthy head injury to Sarr. Here is Alcaraz. Mikulenko. The whistles are deafening. Ball comes in. Keane header over the top. The wait is almost over. The agony is almost over for these Tottenham supporters who have been through the ringer with all the emotions that they've had to deal with. With this relegation shootout, the threat of relegation loom large. All eyes on the referee. They're starting to celebrate inside the Tottenham Hotspur Stadium. It was unthinkable to think that this ground would be hosting Championship football. It won't. It will be for a 49th successive season of top-flight football. Because with my watch, we're into the 10th minute. There can only be seconds left. Kinski clears long, downfield. West Ham might have won, but the Everton victory has not materialised. Up towards Beto it goes. Played back towards Garner. Could score two goals in the little amount of time that is to be played.
1: Well, they've taken the corner quickly and they're right to put it in the box.
0: Alcaraz with a cross off the head of Keane. Dragosin clears it away. Garner plays it out. There it is! Tottenham Hotspur survive. It was a mighty old fight to the end. João Paulinho with a precious goal was Tottenham's saviour. And on the final day, Tottenham have secured a 49th successive season of top flight football. There is a feeling of relief as well as celebration on a day of fluctuating emotions. But Roberto De Zerbi was brought in to do the job, and that he has done. And it means that West Ham United, 5 miles away, will be relegated from the Premier League for a third time. Alistair Bruce Ball.
2: Well, here at the London Stadium, the West Ham fans in their numbers drifting out, dismayed, dejected, disillusioned. The players were standing on the pitch for a good while the rest of your game played out and were looking for any signs that David Moyes and Everton might be able to help them out. With about 3 minutes to go in that game, they started their lap of appreciation

0: credit to the West Ham fans. Many of them stayed behind, got on their feet and applauded the team for their efforts today. The players have now left the field quite noticeably. David Sullivan's seat was empty in the last 10 minutes or so of the second half here at West Ham, and I could see various fans turning around during that second half, venting their feelings towards him and then later on where he would have been. But they did their bit today. Three second half goals got the win, but they knew that they needed more than that. They knew that they needed Everton to help them out, and they knew in the end that just wasn't going to come. And it's quite striking now, sitting inside the London Stadium and trying to imagine Championship football here next season. 39 points on the board for West Ham, enough for the last 14 seasons to keep you in the Premier League, but those numbers don't matter. It is this season, and just one win in the last four games. Don't forget, four games ago, they were 2 points above Spurs, but they lost the three previous to this. They won today, and it wasn't enough. They have been relegated, and it is their sixth relegation, top-flight relegation, in the club's history, and there's a lot of work to do to get them back up to the Premier League.
1: The Premier League final day, live with Delith Lloyd.
2: Thank you to Alistair Bruce Ball and Ian Dennis and Paul Robinson. So it's West Ham who are relegated from the Premier League. Tottenham stay up. We'll have reaction from all of the matches coming in the next hour of Sports World. Our next news on the BBC World Service is at 17:30 GMT.
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4: 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You might know that Nicolas Sarkozy, former French president, went to jail, but you might not know the full drama.
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2: This is Sports World on the BBC World Service with me, Delith Lloyd. These are the headlines from the final day in the Premier League. Tottenham win at home for the first time since December to stay up.
7: Four white shirts wait at the far post. It goes, oh. It comes back up the post and rebound. Seen off the line, was it? It's gone in. Paulinho runs away. João Paulinho. He might well have delivered their first home league win in 169 days.
2: Tottenham beat Everton, so it's West Ham who are relegated despite winning 3-0 at home to Leeds. Manchester City are beaten 2-1 by Aston Villa in Pep Guardiola's final match in charge. The champions Arsenal will be lifting the trophy shortly after a 2-1 win at Crystal Palace. Sunderland will play European football for the first time in 53 years. They'll be in the Europa League after a 2-1 win at home to 10-man Chelsea, as will Bournemouth, who draw 1-1 at Nottingham Forest. It's the Conference League for Brighton, as they're beaten 3-0 at home by Manchester United. Mohamed Salah signs off at Anfield in a 1-1 draw against Brentford. Fulham beat Newcastle. The two other relegated sides, Burnley and Wolves, play out a 1-1 draw at Turf Moor.
1: The Premier League final day, live with Delith Lloyd.
2: And let's speak to the former Tottenham goalkeeper, Brad Friedel, who we spoke to in the hour before kickoff on Sports World. Brad, you were nervous before kickoff. What's your overriding emotion right now?
8: Never in doubt, right, Dallas? I'm really happy for the club that they didn't relegate. It would have been devastating. Thought the players had a lot of fight. They've got a lot of correcting at the club to do. We've got a great manager in charge, so hopefully they can do a huge rebuild in the summer, both with new players and also they've had a lot of injuries, get some players back and maybe resurrect some form from the current players that De Zerbi does like. But relief is the word, and the players gave it their all today. Fans did their bit as well, so it was a very happy, very positive day from the Tottenham lens, which hasn't happened a lot over the last 12 months.
2: The fans certainly did their bit. The atmosphere inside

0: Tottenham Hotspur Stadium throughout was just absolutely incredible. Brad, there's no denying, though, that this surely will act as a wake-up call for Spurs. You touched on rebuilding and the job that Roberto De Zerbi will do over the summer. What needs to realistically happen, though?
1: Well, I think first he needs to decide which players that are in the current squad and under contract he wants to keep, and then he can rebuild the confidence. Second, he's got to assess the long-term injuries. They've had a lot of them the last two seasons. Is this an issue with training, the medical department? Is it just unlucky? You know, he's got to decide that. And then once he decides that, they've got to go in and bolster the squad in the transfer market. Tottenham has a very good amount of revenue.
2: Good.
1: They can compete in the transfer market, but they once he decides which positions he wants to get, they've got to start doing the business now. Good news is he's got he can do his business a little bit more quiet while the World Cup goes on, but they probably need 5-6 different types of players in the squad to be able to get themselves into that top six.
0: Injuries, as you touch on, have no doubt been a factor either this season. You know, the likes of Kulusevski, Maddison, Vicario, Kudus, who they've been out with for moments at a time. And Maddison's practically missed the whole season, bar the last few games, which he's appeared on as a substitute. But it's those types of players as well who you feel, you know, have really worn their hearts on their sleeves. And Maddison was just touching the badge there at the end. He clearly wants to play for the club. It's crucial getting them back to fitness as well, isn't it?
1: Yeah, it is. So, Son went and Kane went. So you miss those two players and then you bring other players in and they get injured. That's a double blow. So, I don't know if it's down just to dumb luck that or bad luck, that they've had all these injuries. But even when Postecoglou was there, they had an incredible amount of injuries to really key players in their squad. So they're going to have to assess that. And De Zerbi, I'm sure, is going to assess the players that he wants to take forward with him next season and the ones that he'd like to try to sell. And if he can't sell them, loan out. So it's a really important summer for Tottenham. But the good news is they've stayed in the Premier League and they're going to get a full preseason under De Zerbi, which is going to be huge for the club.
0: And how key is it now that they stick with Roberto De Zerbi? I think the overwhelming feeling from the fans was that he perhaps was the manager they wanted following Thomas Frank. And obviously that awful time they had under Igor Tudor. You know, he was bought in De Zerbi with 7 games to save Tottenham's season. He's done that. And like you say, now he can put his stamp on the squad during the time while the World Cup is happening. But it is arguably an exciting time, is it not? Or it could be potentially, because he is billed as one of the most exciting managers in European football.
1: It is exciting. I was surprised when he took the job with 7 games to go that he took a big risk. And I think Tottenham fans should, and they probably do, understand that as well, because De Zerbi took his own professional risk by taking the job when he did. He would be on the short list of most clubs when they're looking at looking at new managerial changes. And Tottenham have him now. I think if you look at the history, usually, two and a half years into his jobs, there's a little bit of to-ing and fro-ing with the board. So hopefully they can make him happy with what he wants, because if he gets the right players, his style of football is exactly what Tottenham supporters want. And he's been proven to be able to get players in the door and make them better, not worse. And that's all you can ask for as a manager.
0: Well, a big sigh of relief for Tottenham fans and your good self, Brad. It's been great having you on today. I'm pleased for you that Tottenham is staying up. Enjoy the World Cup if you can, and hopefully we'll speak soon or in the coming months anyway.
1: Will do. Thanks, Dallas.
0: Pleasure as ever having Brad Friedel on the programme, the former Tottenham and of course Liverpool and USA goalkeeper Brad Friedel with us on Sports World. Let's speak then to the former West Ham midfielder Jack Collison, who we also had on the programme before kickoff. Jack, you were full of smiles, credit to you, before kickoff. How are you feeling now? Because it must have felt like a nightmare, particularly in those final few minutes when every West Ham fan was waiting to see what would happen at Tottenham.
3: Yeah, devastating. Absolutely devastating for obviously the club, people involved in the club. And I think it's a consequence of not good enough performance and consistent performance throughout the season. When you're asking someone to help you out on the last day of the season, obviously it was going to be a challenge for Tottenham to lose and us to win. And I mean, the players did a great job today of obviously getting a convincing win, but it's certainly a case of too little too late. And as Brad mentioned, Tottenham, it's going to be a challenging summer there, but it's going to be a very challenging summer at West Ham, because I think we've seen with Leicester this year, if we don't get it right over the summer, that it can have a devastating impact. So really, really important that the hierarchy of are ready to sort of act and work out who wants to be there, who doesn't want to be there. And I think they need to move fast and get set so they can hit the ground running next year.
0: Yeah, I mean, it's a hard pill to swallow as well. They finished the season on 39 points, 2 points behind Tottenham, who managed 41. I think it's well over a decade since anyone went down with 39 points. And you know, like you say, they got the job done today. Tati Castellanos, Jared Bowen, Callum Wilson. I mean, Jared Bowen, out of all the players that West Ham currently have, their captain, of course, probably stands out as their talisman. There's no denying that. Are they going to be able to hang on to Jared Bowen?
3: I think it's going to be difficult. And one thing you can say about Jared Bowen, when it's going well or when it's been difficult, he's certainly been one who's tried to lead by example. And I don't think you can ever fault his effort and endeavour and his performances, to be honest. Even when the team have been struggling, he's always been the bright spark. And once again, he's had another really good season this year, but it just wasn't enough at the end of the day. So I think it's going to be a very difficult task to keep him in a West Ham shirt next year. Obviously, I hope we do more than anything, but I think if he does decide to move on and go elsewhere, I don't think any West Ham fan can kind of hold a grudge, because he's gave absolutely everything every single game. And I don't think the result of today is kind of down to him, to be totally honest with you.
0: No, it seems absurd that stadium, 62,000 capacity, will be in England's second tier, the Championship, next season. I know we don't really know what's going to happen in the summer regards players that are leaving and players that they might be able to bring in. But as it stands, are they equipped to come back, do you think? And how crucial would it be that a club of West Ham's stature need to bounce straight back?
3: Yeah, firstly, it's massively important that bounce back as straight away. And I think they are equipped. And I think what it does do, it could potentially bring in some fresh blood. I think at times we've seen a couple of the young players get opportunities, the likes of Freddie Potts at times this year. Ollie Skulls has been in and out. So these slightly younger talent players are obviously disappointed, I'm sure, but they're probably looking at it thinking that maybe they can become a mainstay in the team. And then I think with that stadium and the history of the club, I still think West Ham is a big draw for any player. It might be not at the top end, but some effective players who have proven track records in the Championship or lower end of the Premiership will certainly see West Ham as a good option. And I'm sure the goal is going to be to bounce back straight away. And as I said, it's going to be important that they do so straight away, because it's a difficult league, the Championship. Been in that situation myself, and we had a very difficult task of getting back up, and we had to go through the playoffs, which is obviously such a gamble. So they want to get it right straight away, and hopefully the club can bounce back up and look to rebuild and restructure.
0: Jack, great to have you on as ever. Commiserations to you and West Ham. I hope you have a nice summer, though.
3: Thank you so much for having me. Take care.
0: Certainly will do. Jack Collison there, the former West Ham midfielder who's been with us for most of the afternoon here on Sports World. We'll be hoping to bring you the Arsenal trophy lift at Selhurst Park in the next few minutes here on Sports World. Manchester City finished the season in second, which we knew they would, after losing at home to Aston Villa today as well. But Manchester City fans are saying a huge farewell to Pep Guardiola and a huge thank you as well after 10 glorious trophy-laden seasons. Let's just have a listen in at the sound of what's happening at the Etihad right now. I think Pep Guardiola is being thanked by the Manchester City spokesperson. And we'll hopefully bring you that a little bit later. Pep Guardiola speaking on the pitch. There were 6 Premier League titles in Guardiola's era, a domestic treble in 2019 and the club's first ever Champions League win in 2023, which was also a treble winning season. Well, Sam Lee is the Manchester City correspondent for The Athletic and says Guardiola has been hinting This would be his last season.

0: for some time.
1: He always said he was running out of energy. He said he's got energy this season and he's always had it. He said he's always had it since he was a little boy, but he knew he wouldn't have it in the future. He said he felt it was a good time to move on, in the sense that it's not good for football clubs to have the same faces around for too long. He said if he didn't feel that, and if the club didn't sack him, then he would have carried on for longer. It seems to be a question of energy. Also, I've always felt that he's always so intense and so motivated to find a new challenge. It's never going to be about leaving the club on a high or on a low, because he's always going to be motivated to go again. If he'd wanted to go and like cement his legacy, he could have done it after they won the treble in 2023. He could have gone after they won four in a row in 2024. And if he'd wanted to get out when it was difficult, he could have gone last year when they struggled for 3 months in the middle of the season and then kind of stabilised at the end. But he obviously wanted to stay with them for a bit of loyalty, I suppose, to put them on the right track. But I think he decided quite a while ago that

0: he just needed to set up an end point and say enough's enough. And that's obviously the point he's reached now.
1: Yeah, and I suppose 10 years has a nice ring to it. It sort of comes full circle. You mentioned the fact that he has long since cemented his legacy at the club. How will his achievements be viewed? Because it's almost unprecedented, isn't it? 17 major trophies, 20, of course, if you count those three Community Shields.
0: Yeah, which he does. He always will. He's just right up there with the best, isn't he? I think in terms of Alex Ferguson's Man United, to be there for that long, and you know, the 13 Premier League titles and the kind of stranglehold that United had throughout that 26 years. Like, I don't mean to be disparaging when I say they only won half of the Premier League titles in his 26 years. But what I mean is, it feels like they won every year. Do you know what I mean? Like, like Ferguson's influence and his legacy is that for his entire time at United, or certainly in the Premier League era, they dominated. It's like, okay, Arsenal might have won one, Chelsea might have taken a couple of them, but that was Ferguson's time, wasn't it? And for that reason, he's always going to be there, probably at the top. But in terms of what Guardiola's achieved in this 10 years, the way that he's had a stranglehold on the league, and if you look at it, it's only Ferguson who did it a few times, I think three times maybe, and Jose Mourinho's Chelsea that managed to successfully defend the title. Even like Arsene Wenger's unbeaten team, the double winners in 98, they never repeated it the next year. Jurgen Klopp's best Liverpool teams, they never repeated it the next year. Guardiola at City won six in 7 years at a time when it's completely normal for the champions to win the league and then completely drop down the table for the next season. It's not like they just miss out. They fall off completely. And Guardiola managed to avoid that. And he just set new standards. You know, four Premier Leagues in a row, that had never been done. Domestic treble had never been done. The treble itself had only been done once by Ferguson's United. There's many, many more things he did. And he's just set the standards so high in his 10 years. And then the 100-point season, probably individually the best season that we've ever seen in this country. So the legacy is enormous.
1: You obviously mentioned the wonderful achievements of Sir Alex Ferguson and Manchester United, of course. Do you think, though, Sam, it'll be difficult for another manager now being able to dominate the way Guardiola and Manchester City has over the last decade?
0: I think so. Look, I'm sure there'll be plenty of people listening to this saying I've not mentioned charges, I've not mentioned finances or anything like that. Honestly, I think, like Jurgen Klopp said a couple of years ago, put anybody else in charge of City over that, never mind a decade, because they wouldn't have lasted a decade, but put anyone else in charge of City and they wouldn't have done this. It's a Guardiola thing. The reason they've been like this is because of Guardiola. I firmly believe that. If the question is anyone else going to do it like that? No, I don't think so. It's the reason that United's downfall has been quite alarming, actually, and there's more factors in it than just Ferguson. But it goes to show United's dominance wasn't just, you know, breaking the transfer record on signings and, you know, financial dominance and being one of the biggest clubs around the world. It was because Ferguson was there. So I firmly believe it's the same thing with Guardiola at City. He was the single biggest factor in that success. So it's going to be almost impossible to replicate that.
1: Sam Lee there, the Manchester City correspondent for The Athletic. Certainly very hard to try and replicate Pep Guardiola's tenure at Manchester City. Some lovely images at Anfield coming into the studio here in Salford. Mo Salah and Andrew Robertson are getting the applause of the Liverpool faithful, both playing their final games for Liverpool today. Mo Salah with his two daughters on the pitch as well. Clearly emotional, very much in tears as his time at Anfield and Liverpool comes to an end. Robertson as well, holding his young daughter as well and his wife. Some lovely pictures there, no doubt emotional for both of them. And at Selhurst Park, where Crystal Palace lost 2-1 at home to Arsenal, Oliver Glasner, the Crystal Palace boss, has been speaking to the fans. It looked like many of the supporters were applauding Glasner for what he's achieved as his time as Palace boss, of course, FA Cup winners a year ago. And of course, this their final Premier League game of the season, but Glasner and Crystal Palace head off to Leipzig in Germany this week, where they'll take on Rayo Vallecano on Wednesday in the Conference League final. So it could be back-to-back trophies in two seasons for Crystal Palace. Now, let's hear from the West Ham captain, Jarrod Bowen, after West Ham's relegation. He's been speaking to the BBC's Mark Scott.
2: We never wanted to be in this situation, of course, coming into the game. We had to take care of ourselves and hold on to that bit of hope that we had and the chance that we had. That's all we could do. We had positions to get out of it and give ourselves more breathing space, but we didn't, and that was what we were relying on. We were relying on another result. So, yes, we had to come and win the game and hold on to that bit of hope that we had before the game, but ultimately it's not enough.
3: I know it's probably quite raw right now, but can you just tell me what you're feeling, what the players are feeling?
2: Just hurt. Speaking.

0: from myself. I've been here for 6.5 years now. Had a lot of good moments, and you know, this outweighs all of it. You know, I've been getting this club relegated. It hurts, you know. And shouldn't be in the position that we're in, but ultimately we found ourselves in the position that we're in, and we haven't done enough to stay up. So the question was, how do you feel? You know, it's just hurt. I think hurt's the only thing that you can speak about, you know, what, an hour after the game.
1: 39 points, though. I mean, it's a big total to go down. On any other season, you'd have been comfortable. So that must make it even more painful in a way.
0: Maybe, but, you know, we've had so many games where we could have got so many more results from it. And, of course, you can look back and say these. But ultimately, we didn't pick the points up. And in this league, the quality is so high. And we just didn't give ourselves a good enough chance to do it.
1: Is there one thing you can pinpoint that you didn't do well enough across the course of this whole season?
0: Not really, because you can go back and individualise every single game and say, oh, you know, we could have done it. But ultimately, we didn't. You know, it's raw. It's, you know, you can't think back of every game now. Well, what did we do? What did we not do so well? Ultimately, I think in some of the games, we just didn't show the levels consistently enough.
2: West Ham captain Jared Bowen there, speaking to the BBC's Mark Scott. Credit to him as captain to speaking to the media straight away in the midst of a Premier League relegation. Tough week for Bowen as well, who missed out on being named in England's 26-man squad for the World Cup. Let's break briefly for the latest BBC news with Jeanette Jalil.
3: Dereth, thank you. President Trump says the US blockade against Iran will remain in full force until an agreement is reached. Key sticking points remain, including control of the Strait of Hormuz and Iran's nuclear program. Here's our North America correspondent, Peter Bowes.
4: This appears to be an attempt by Donald Trump to lower expectations that a final deal is imminent. Writing on his Truth Social platform, the president says the US's relationship with Iran is becoming more professional and productive, but that both sides must take their time and get it right. Some senior Republicans have said they are deeply concerned by reports of a potential deal. In a post on X, Senator Roger Wicker, who chairs the Senate Armed Services Committee, said the rumoured 60-day ceasefire, with the belief that Iran will ever engage in good faith, would be a disaster.
3: European leaders have strongly criticised Russia's huge overnight attack on Ukraine, which involved hundreds of drones and missiles. The European Union's foreign policy chief, Kaya Kallas, said Russia was seeking to terrorise Ukraine. Jonathan Beale reports from Kyiv.
5: This was one of Kyiv's worst nights of the war, with nearly 700 Russian drones and missiles fired, many targeting the capital. Ukraine's air defences worked throughout the night, but some got through. Russia also confirmed the rare use of one of its latest weapons, the Oreshnik, impossible to intercept and which carries multiple warheads.
3: A train carrying military personnel and their families has been attacked in the city of Quetta in southwestern Pakistan. At least 24 people are now reported to have been killed. An Australian woman from the Gaza-bound aid flotilla, raided by Israeli forces on Monday, has told the BBC she was physically and sexually assaulted while in detention. Juliet Lamont alleges she was handcuffed and shackled by Israeli troops who then kicked and stood on her, breaking her ribs and her coccyx. The Israeli military told the BBC it rejects all allegations of abuse during the operation. A rocket carrying three Chinese astronauts has taken off from the Gobi Desert. The mission, seen as a key step in Beijing's ambition, is to send humans to the moon. Now back to Delith Malloyd and Sports World.
2: Jeanette, thank you. We'll hopefully bring you more reaction to the final day of the Premier League season in the final half hour of the programme. But it is the opening day of the French Open tennis in Paris. Let's head to Roland Garros now and speak to Sports World Katie Smith. Hi there, Katie, or bonjour, rather.
6: Oh, bonjour, Della. It is scorching hot here. I've just nipped down from sunning myself, you might say, on the Philippe Chatrier court, the main show court here. And I can tell you, it is tough conditions for the players out there. Temperature's still gone 7:30 local time here, beyond 30 degrees Celsius.
2: I would say you're rubbing it in, but you know, it's been wonderful weather in Manchester, where I'm based, all weekend. In fact, the UK is enjoying glorious weather as we speak. Listen, Katie, we knew, didn't we, a couple of weeks ago, Carlos Alcaraz, or even a couple of months ago, that Carlos Alcaraz, the defending champion, wasn't going to play at Roland Garros because of his ongoing wrist injury. An opportunity for others, perhaps? Or is it going to be a one-horse race?
6: You certainly would hope that, I suppose, Delith, and you would think that would open things up. But if anything, I think you're totally right. I think a one-horse race is exactly how to look at this, because we've got the world number one, Yannick Sinner, who's not been in action today, by the way. We'll see him in first-round action over the next couple of days. But he is in supreme form, a 29-match winning streak he finds himself on coming into Roland Garros. He's just completed the Masters Golden Slam, which is the sort of tier of competitions below Grand Slam level. Only one man has won all nine of them in the past. That is Novak Djokovic. He's now been joined by Yannick Sinner with victory in Rome last week. And these are big, tough two-week tournaments. He's been showing his mettle. I suppose you might say, Delith, the only kind of way to bet against Yannick Sinner being the heavy, heavy favourite to finally win the French Open and complete the career slam himself would possibly be the conditions. He does struggle a little bit in the hot temperatures and possibly fatigue, maybe a little bit of expectation, all this winning, all this kind of this unbeaten run coming into it. Perhaps that will weigh a little heavy on his shoulders. What we certainly know is that we won't get a repeat of that epic final. We had the 5.5-hour marathon between himself and Alcaraz last year, Alcaraz coming out on top. But there are a lot of men there in the draw who could be, should be stepping up. And right now we're nowhere near Yannick Sinner's level.
7: No, I suppose we should never discount Novak Djokovic either. And we know Djokovic plays France's very own Giovanni and Petri Perricard later on Sunday. Well, Djokovic was asked ahead of the tournament whether Alcaraz's absence presents a better opportunity for him. And here's what he said.
8: It's a big blow for the tournament not to have him. Whether that changes my approach to this tournament, I don't think it does significantly change, to be honest, because I've been through challenging times with my body in the last 6 to 8 months. So that was my primary focus or concern. You know, if I'm healthy and I'm able to maintain that level of freshness throughout the tournament, it obviously will not be the same at the beginning like it is in the, you know, towards the end of the tournament. But if I'm able to somehow maintain that level of freshness and in progress, then I feel like I have always a very good chance.
7: And forgetting everything that you've said about Sinner, you know, if we're listening to what Djokovic says there, he's just turned 39 years young. Is this possibly his best chance, his final best chance he's going to get to break, or not, well, to break that record-breaking 25th Grand Slam title?
6: I mean, like you said, Delith, you are a brave person to bet against this man. If you look at his record as well, just in first rounds of Grand Slams across his career, the last time he lost in the first round was over 20 years ago. It was the Australian Open in 2006. He was beaten by the American Paul Goldstein. It only happened once before that on his Grand Slam debut. So he's playing the big serving Frenchman, as you said. There'll be a lot of crowd support for Giovanni and Petri Perricard, who's been coming back from injury. The problem for Djokovic is, yes, he's got the fighting spirit. Yes, he has the authority and the aura on court. The problem is he is so match short. 39, as you say. He's played once on the clay. He's been struggling with this shoulder injury. He came out in Rome and lost in the first round to a qualifier. So I was just watching him practice on Philippe Chatrier. He plays in an hour, and he was getting a lot of physio work done on his shoulder, which is where he's had this problem, and around his neck and his upper back. So it's tough to say, yes, in terms of Alcaraz not being there, and yes, we know Djokovic beat Sinner at the Australian Open earlier this year, but physically, is he ready? I guess we find out later.
7: I guess we probably do, don't we? Yes. In terms of other key results on the opening day, Katie, what can you tell us?
6: Yeah, so the second seed, Alex Zverev, who again may present the biggest threat to Yannick Sinner, although he's been struggling to beat him at all on tour so far in 2026. He went through straight sets against Benjamin Bonzi. Mira Andreeva, the eighth seed on the women's side of things, looking really impressive. Straight sets against the French World 200, Fiona Ferro. Marta Kostyuk, who's been unbeaten on clay through 2026, she's through as well. Jakub Menšík, Hayley Baptiste beating Barbora Krejcikova, a former champion here. So no huge, huge upsets to tell you about, Delith, on day one. And I think a lot of players just very happy to get through these really tough and testing conditions.
7: Oh, dear. I sympathise with all of you. Players aren't happy about the prize money, though, are they, Katie, in the build-up to this tournament? Just how have they been showing their disapproval?
6: Yeah, so this is all around the cut of revenue that Grand Slams generate, you know, the four throughout the year, and players essentially saying they feel they should have a bigger percentage of that because of course, the excitement they generate and the role they play within Grand Slams doing so well. You know, they are the attraction. So they are imposing, or they have been, on the media.

0: media day earlier before the action started, a 15-minute limit on their media commitments. This was supposed to represent the 15% revenue on average that they do get that is allocated to prize money from the Grand Slams. I think it was met with kind of medium impact in terms of how it felt like it was sort of cutting through to the media. I've spoken to lots of colleagues who were there and part of it and saying they didn't really feel like much was different, has changed. The players, though, have said that they are not going to continue this through the tournament. They said they were happy with promises of future cooperation at a meeting that some of them held with the French Tennis Federation this week about looking at what could be done and how they might go forward. I think the biggest impact or sort of next direction we might get, Delith, on how this story is going to unfold is that the All England Club, ahead of Wimbledon, will announce prize money for the Grand Slam on grass on the 11th of June. So perhaps that might be where this starts to pick up a bit of pace again, particularly if the players aren't pleased with what that percentage cut might be.
1: Gosh, that's interesting. We'll find out what happens in the coming weeks and months. Katie, thank you. Great to chat to you as ever. Make sure you've got sunscreen on for the rest of the fortnight.
0: I will do.
1: Katie Smith there in the boiler. Sunshine in Paris, and we'll be of course keeping across Roland Garros in the coming fortnight. Let's turn our attentions back to the Premier League then. What a result for Sunderland, who've secured European football in their first season back in the top flight. Quite phenomenal. They're up to seventh in the Premier League, finished the season on 54 points in seventh, just 3 points behind Bournemouth in sixth, after a great victory 2-1 at home to 10-man Chelsea. Let's hear from their midfielder, first European football, by the way, in 53 years. Let's hear from their midfielder and goalscorer, Trey Hume.
2: I think, you know, coming up at the start of the season, I don't think, you know, anyone even gave us a chance to stay up, never mind, you know, do what we've done. And you know, it's full credit to the owner and the, you know, the staff, the players they brought in, the players they kept, and you know, the way we've worked every single day, we've worked our socks off, and you know, I think we fully deserve that. And you know, a special mention to the fans, you know, they're the heartbeat of the club, and you know, they've been through a lot of tough times and they deserve this moment today.
3: You really set about Chelsea from the off. There was a real confidence about your team.
2: No, that comes from, you know, us as players. You know, we work, like I said, we work really hard throughout the week, and the fans, you know, if you didn't see them when we were coming into the stadium, you know, it's absolutely amazing. And, you know, they give us that extra boost to go in there and get after teams. And, you know, this is their home, never mind ours. And, you know, we just go out there and work our socks off for them.
1: Congratulations to Sunderland midfielder Trey Hume. And Sunderland, of course, into the Europa League next season. Arsenal will be lifting the Premier League trophy for the first time in 22 years shortly at Selhurst Park. They're currently in the middle of building the stage. Let's get the view, though, from a former Arsenal player who was at the club when they last won the title in 2004 as part of the Arsene Wenger Invincible side. Well, Johan Giroud was part of the academy at that time before going on to spend 10 years at the club. So what does this title mean to his former side?
4: It means a lot, but I think it shows as well the recipe of being patient. I think that in any other scenario, I think that Arteta would have maybe seen the door because, you know, the start wasn't so great, but then he finished second in many occasions and you could tend to feel the frustration. So I think that the plan and the idea of the club, it's a great reward on Arteta, on all the staff, on the team, but as well on the board of being patient with him. And it's a great result and it's a great time to be an Arsenal fan, for sure.
1: And I believe you joined the club, didn't you, in 2003, the year just before the Invincibles won the title in 2004 under Arsene Wenger as a teenager. Can you remember what it was like being around those players at that time?
4: It was immense, you know, for me to come from Switzerland, a small team like Étoile Carrouge, and having the chance to see Thierry Henry, Patrick Vieira, those kind of players, it's just been immense. Arsene Wenger and the way, I mean, they behave, the way they carry themselves for us young players was just immense. And I think that that time was a great time because they had a great team. They had fighters, they had unbelievable quality, and he made sure that it made a huge difference. So for me, as I said, for all the youngsters, that time was just so precious for our development.
1: It's crazy that Invincible team didn't go on and back it up with another title. Why do you think it is that it has taken so long for Arsenal to win another Premier League?
4: The time changes. You know, I think that's when you remember there was a lot of investment made in other teams with a lot of different kind of money. When you remember, we moved from Highbury to the Emirates. That cost us a lot of money.

0: to the club, so they couldn't invest the way they would have loved to. Like when we look at a team like Chelsea or Man U at the time, and then City came into the game with a lot of money and a lot of instruments that made a huge difference in the way that Arsenal could behave. You know, we always managed to qualify for the Champions League to make money out of that, but they couldn't invest like 100 million kind of signing or stuff like that. So it made a huge difference in that time. And I think with what we had and the thing that we always managed to come in a Champions League was a huge success. But then again, it's like when you start to have new money coming in, you need to build a team. So you need to build a team that suits your style, that suits your philosophy, that suits the way your vision. And I think that was what took time. And when you looked at City, who's been built for a long time, and you knew that there was some it was just working. Then you had Liverpool as well, who's been on the club with a lot of success and working as well. So we just had to take the time to actually make sure that every pieces was in place for us to make it happen. And I think this season was the year.
1: Yeah, and it has taken Mikel Arteta time as well, and obviously finishing runners-up in the last three seasons. There was a sense of inevitability, or perhaps now or never, wasn't there, for this season? And did that make it perhaps a little bit sweeter that Arsenal finally got over the line? Did it make it sweeter, the fact that they'd come so close in the last few seasons?
0: Yeah, what makes it sweeter, I think, is that people doubt it. I think that people doubt that's called as bottlers or everything that happens with the game. But I think, you know, when you come second, three times in a row on different occasions, that shows some consistency. And I think that this team has been one of the most consistent. We can speak about the way they play, we can speak about all of that, but the way it's been constructed, it's shown that at some times they would have won a title. And I think, yes, it's sweet, but it's not surprising because I think the consistency shown by Arteta, the staff and the players has been immense. And I think at the end of the day, when you're that consistent, one day is going to pay off.
1: And I know, as well as the plaudits, there've also been perhaps a few critics at the way Arsenal play and they're reliant on set pieces. But should Mikel Arteta perhaps be commended for the fact that he's had to change the way Arsenal play to compete and to obviously win the Premier League title?
0: Yeah, I think it's a good point. I think the point is at the end of the day to try and win the league. And if you fell short in a few occasions, at the end of the day, you have to try and find the recipe that will make you win. And to be efficient, it's a great thing in football. To have luck sometimes as well, it's a thing it's important. But the most important thing is to knowing how to defend. And when we look at the amount of goals they conceded, it's the best defense in the league. In the Champions League, it's the same. So, I mean, you know, there is a lot of positive things. We can always speak about, yeah, we would like to see more attractive football, of course. But at the end of the day, I think that any Arsenal fan wouldn't care because the title is in our hands. And I think that's the most important today.
1: Can this be the start of Arsenal dominance in the Premier League? How many more Premier League titles can they win under Mikel Arteta?
0: You know, I think it could be. But as we know, and as we saw, and as you asked me before, the Invincible had a great season and they won the league and haven't won since 22 years. So I think, you know, we have to keep into context that football is a very tricky game. And when you win a title, you come into that phase or to that group of people that are very fortunate because to win is hard. And we've seen it with Arsenal, you know, finishing second three times. So what I wish is that it would happen. But what I know is that other teams will get better. I think this season in the Premier League wasn't the most attractive in the way of the play and in the way that other teams competed. But nothing taken away from Arsenal. I think that they have a team now that has been constructed to win. And by winning, you get more confidence, and I think that could be the recipe for more titles to come, yes.
2: We will wait and see, won't we? Johan Giroud, their former Arsenal defender, who I caught up with a couple of days ago on what it means for Arsenal. Of course, still a Champions League final to come for the Gunners as well. They play Paris Saint-Germain next Saturday in the final in Budapest. We'll have commentary of that final on Sports World right here on the BBC World Service. Now, Bournemouth have secured European football for the first time in the club's history. They'll play in the Europa League next season. But of course, today marks farewell to their manager and Tony Iriola, who's leaving the club. Let's hear then from the Spaniard following his final game.
3: I feel so, so happy. I don't think we can ask for a lot more. No, we finished the season in sixth position, unbeaten in the second half of the season, playing against all the teams. I think this is a very difficult achievement. We break the points record that we got past season. Obviously, we would want even more, no? Because the results of Liverpool and City, especially, haven't gone to our side. But I think we shouldn't ask for a lot more. I think we've been celebrating. The players are with the champagne, and I think it's a great moment.
4: Those celebrations in front of your supporters and with your players at the end looked really special.
3: Yes, for me at the end is what matters most. Obviously, there is a tangible thing that this group of players is going to be in Europe next season. But how much we enjoyed all the games that we celebrated with our supporters, the moments like today, like the other day after City, I think is the memories that you are going to carry all your life, and this is for me the most important thing.
4: Does it feel strange, in a sense, saying goodbye to not only your players but also that achievement because they go on without you?
3: Yes. I think it's strange in a way, but also I feel very pleased because it's a way kind of to give them back everything that they given me these three seasons, no? And it's like, okay, I live with very good results, with and European qualifications, and I think in some way I can give them back everything that they gave me these 3 years.
2: Yes, you can tell, can't you, that Andoni Areola was smiling throughout that interview. What a terrific 3 years he's had at the helm at Bournemouth. He leaves on his terms, of course. Where to next? We don't know, but Marco Rose, the German, is taking over in the coming weeks, and we'll see Bournemouth into the next Premier League season. Let's hear now, then, from the Tottenham manager, Roberto De Zerbi, after he masterminded Tottenham's survival after 7 games.
5: I'm very happy. I'm very delighted for the performance of my players. They show what they are, and they are good people, first of all, top guys and top players, because we played maybe the best game in my time, and playing like this in this situation as a pressure is just for the human level, the level higher of human.
6: We saw two Tottenhams, didn't we? We saw Tottenham in the first half, very intense, very good football in that first half, and then in the second half, you had to hold on defensively.
5: No, I don't agree. I think we start the second half very, very well, with intensity, with energy. We could score at the beginning of the second half. Yes, but we played against Everton. Maybe Everton, for his coach, wanted to push down, to be happy, the West Ham fans, but I'm sorry for them. They were not able to do that.
6: It was a strong performance by so many of your players, and I think Paulinho typified that, really, even in the goal. You know, the first one hits the post, it comes back. He wanted it, he was hungry.
5: Yes, he's an example. João Paulinho is... he's on loan, but he's one of the first players to start from to rebuild the new team in next season.
6: And in your programme notes today, the match programme notes, you were very strong. You needed people to stand up, and you also said lessons need to be learned so that a club of this size won't be in this position again.
5: Yes, for sure. From now are 7 p.m. At 8, 9 p.m. we start to work for the next season because we suffer too much.
2: Yeah, I'm sure many Spurs fans will agree. Roberto De Zerbi there. A terrific end of the season for Tottenham, staying up by 2 points after that nervy win over Everton. João Paulinho with the winner. Pep Guardiola is saying goodbye to a host of Manchester City current players, as well as former players who've emerged at the Etihad. Edison, Ilkay Gundogan have turned up at the Etihad. John Stones, Bernardo Silva have been getting videos of their playing careers at the Etihad. And no City fan, I don't think, has left the Etihad, but the ongoing post-match ceremony continues at the Etihad and has been ongoing for the last 40 minutes or so. They're about to lift the title at Selhurst Park as well. The Arsenal players have re-emerged onto the pitch in their red home shirts with the number 26 on their backs and the word champions to mark the fact that this year, 2025-26, they are indeed champions. Let's speak to Sportsworld's Manny Jazmi, who has been with me every step of the way this season. We've had great fun, I think, as we've chatted Premier League.

0: many other matters, Manny. If I asked you to sort of ask you, what have you made of this season as a whole? There have been so many stories, haven't there, over the last 10 months. What's been your opinion?
1: Yeah, but for me, the reward of faith has been the key theme of the season. After years of coming second under Mikel Arteta, the Basque found the final pieces of the puzzle, and Arsenal, as you say, are top dogs once again. 10 kilometres away, there was no patience for most of the campaign from Tottenham fans, who at times booed their own goalkeeper and other individual players. They ended the season with only 3 home league wins. Surely no coincidence. Elsewhere, fans of Liverpool, Chelsea, Brighton and Villa booed their teams, but Villa won their first trophy in 44 years and Brighton have qualified for Europe. 3 people who have been part of the Premier League furniture, Mohamed Salah, Bernardo Silva and Pep Guardiola, have waved farewell. As Salah's powers declined, he made outbursts against the Liverpool hierarchy and Arne Slot, but Silva was as reliable as ever, and Guardiola ended a golden decade as the Manchester City manager with 2 more cups. Michael Carrick showed the value of simplicity, and if Liverpool's lavish pre-season spending didn't work out, Arsenal, Leeds and Sunderland proved that making wise purchases can achieve results. Sunderland, a year after playing in the second tier, have also qualified for Europe, as have Bournemouth with their tiny home stadium. Some rare romance in the world's richest league.
0: Manny, Jasmi, as ever, thank you. And that's it for another Premier League season on Sports World. Thanks for listening to us as ever. Arsenal are champions, Wolves, Burnley and West Ham are relegated. And after a decade of dominance at Manchester City, it's bye-bye to Pep Guardiola. Bye from us.
2: At the end, to try to be proud, if our fans are proud about what we do.
3: I would say if my career finished tomorrow, I would be more than blessed and grateful. I had the feeling what we have done, nothing would be enough.
4: You can't live up to him. He's one of us.
2: Fasten seatbelt for the other side of the car.
5: He's changed the modern game, where the style of football, the whole pyramid of the English game has changed.
6: I've got nothing but respect for him, well, you know, as a person and also as a coach.
4: I think these things are a good thing because it gives you a chance to celebrate.
7: That have become very familiar around here over the years as the Manchester City captain lifts the Premier League trophy.
2: So we're going to say 100 points.
7: Bernardo Silva across, chance for handball, and then Rodri! And there it is! Roars from Manchester City! This is what they've waited for! Manchester City have won the Champions League!
2: Ask me again about doubles, triples, quadruples, fifthuples, sixthuples, and seventhuples.
7: Haaland shoots and scores! That's 3-0! That's the end of this derby!
8: For the 8th time in their history, Manchester City are winners of the FA Cup!
3: I will be Mancunian for the rest of my life, so I will be Manchester City fan.
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13: I'm Kasa Alom, and for this month's Over to You, we'll be hearing from presenters and producers about how they get the best interview they can. 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
4: Hello and welcome to Stumped, your intercontinental hit of news, features and debate from the quirky world of cricket. I'm Alison Mitchell in London, where it has been confirmed that the Afghanistan women's cricketers will be touring England this summer. It's something that I've mentioned on my socials already, but the ECB have now confirmed it, that the tour will begin on the 22nd of June. They're referred to in the media release as the Afghanistan Refugee Women's Team, and that tallies with when we saw the team touring India last year, where they had Afghan Refugee Women's 11 on their shirts, or rather Afghanistan Refugee Women's 11 on their shirts. So they'll play some T20 matches while they're over here, and they will get to attend the ICC Women's T20 World Cup final. Of course, questions still remain as to how they will be funded after this tour, but that's wonderful. That is confirmed that they are visiting these shores this summer.
5: Yes, Ali, it's Hugh Maxwell here. I'm up at the Central Coast, about an hour and a half from Sydney. But as far as cricket's concerned, brouhaha, BBL, that goes on and on and on. And Pat Cummins has given us some reason to be optimistic about him, because he's saying he wants to play all tests for Australia. No talk of going off to some other T20 tournament instead of test cricket. So potentially that's very good news now that he's over his back issues.
6: Well, he's certainly showing a little bit of favour to the IPL, playing really well too, Pat Cummins. Hello, this is Charu Sharma for Akashvani, back after a quick trip to the Coffee Estate, just in time for Stumped, yet another week. And of course, in the meantime, the Indian board has declared a few teams, and it's followed by the usual chatter about who should have been in or not in terms of selection.
4: Good to see you both. Coming up on Stumped this week, the Netherlands captain Babette De Leyde reflects on just how far the side have come ahead of their first Women's T20 World Cup. But first, has Virat Kohli earned the right to decide when he calls time on his international career? He's done a big sit-down interview for the RCB podcast, his IPL team, where he's suggested that he

0: won't play in the 2027 Cricket World Cup if he needs to prove his worth to the team. Kohli's 37 and has already retired from India's Test and T20 sides, but he is still involved in their 50-over team and played a key role in last year's Champions Trophy success. He's said, "If I can add value to the environment that I'm a part of and the environment feels like I can add value, I'll be seen." He went on to say, "If I'm made to feel like I need to prove my worth and my value, I'm not in that space." Well, earlier this week, he was announced in the India ODI squad for the three-match home series they've got against Afghanistan. So there is certainly still room for him. Charu, how have his comments been received in India?
1: Mixed reaction. I think he still has, as you can imagine, an enormous number of fans who are delighted that he's continuing to play for the moment in the IPL and later perhaps in one-day internationals as well, because as I said, he's retired from the other two forms. But there are plenty of voices suggesting quietly, because you don't, you know, openly criticize icons in India or you get slammed in the social media or wherever else, that how long do hungry youngsters have to wait and how many generations of players? Once somebody plays long, as he played long enough, nearly 20 years, then how long does a generation of players have to wait? Because they, you know, just that slot, say number four, is not going to be available for so many who are fighting for it. So there is, there are voices suggesting that, you know, I mean, why don't we let others move in? And yet, the truth is that, you know, his fitness levels, his energy levels for the moment so visible in the IPL are also swaying opinion, saying, well, he seems to be right on top of the game, even though it's a T20 game. By the way, he's better suited for ODIs in terms of that strike rate matter of his. So, yeah, people are confused about should he continue, should he not be? Seems to be good enough, but there's so many others.
0: Well, that's it. But, you know, you mentioned his fitness and he is a hard worker. You know, make no mistake, he is 100% dedicated. But do you think it's just a matter of course that, you know, every player needs to prove their worth no matter, you know, how great their status might be?
1: Under normal circumstances, yes. But in a country where it's religion and suddenly you are god of the game, how do you argue? Because many others before Kohli have faced the same problem where, I mean, I suppose, quote very famously, Sachin Tendulkar, and nobody could, you know, suggest that, I think Sachin should go. And those who did were, they weren't seen on earth for a while. But yeah, I do think sometimes, even though Kohli is a much better communicator, if I can say so without any disrespect to Sachin, sometimes the words chosen seem a little more churlish than they need to be. Because, you know, what needs to, this is my opinion, I beg your pardon, but what needs to come out through these players is, you know, if the selectors are happy to have me, I'm happy to play for the next year or two or whatever, because we pay no attention to the selectors whose job it is to select a team. We just behave, you know, Indian cricketers sometimes, those who are right on top of the game, that I will do what I want to do when I want to do and nobody can interfere with my thoughts and my journey and my progress. So this whole business of, you know, I must not be asked to be proven again. Well, you need to have the figures backing up. And if you have a huge trough, as he did for 3 years, then it gets difficult to be selected. So you have to be constantly proving yourself as a sportsman. Mm. And that somehow, I think, escapes what was said by Kohli.
0: Yeah, I mean, listening to his comments and watching the interview, you know, a bit from afar, it felt almost as if it was leaning towards a bit of a discord with the Indian management, like, you know, a bit of a warning shot across the bows as to the way that, you know, he's treated within that environment, that he doesn't want to be made to feel that he's got to prove himself. But, you know, you mentioned talent as well. There's a lot of young talent banging down the door. If you're a selector, does he get in that Indian batting lineup for the ODIs?
1: Or you want me slaughtered? Luckily, I'm not.
0: Nothing like putting you on the spot.
1: Yeah, thanks a lot. But, he ticks many boxes. To begin with, experience. And experience is such a big key when you're playing overseas in away conditions. So, yeah. He ticks that box better than just about anybody else. He ticks energy because he brings that to the team whenever and wherever he goes. Also, of course, he may not be the captain anymore, but the leadership angle and all leaders of the game will depend upon him for his advice constantly. So he brings many things. You can't argue with his batting skills either, because he's sort of batting really well. When it comes to one-day internationals, he's almost the perfect player because he keeps picking off these ones and twos because he was running between the wickets. He's a real menace at the crease for, you know, any opposition. The only thing you have to weigh against all of this is, when do you blood youngsters? I mean, you know, if somebody carries on and on, it's a World Cup.

0: It's a World Cup. And if he's in good shape, Alisson, he will be selected. If he's, you know, God forbid, if he's not injured, he'll be there.
1: Yeah. And you'd hope you're not actually blooding youngsters in a World Cup, wouldn't you? You'd want to bring them in with a bit of a lead-up time also. I mean, Jim, there are a number of examples, aren't there, where players in different countries, you know, around the world, they have hung on and almost decided when they want to retire, even when the outside noise starts to rise.
2: No doubt about that, particularly the modern game in Australia. Once it became fully professional, I suppose players tended to hang on a little bit longer because they felt they could still contribute, even though, you know, the signs of some lack of the ability to play the game as they used to were apparent, and it needed maybe a nudge from the selectors or an injury to bring about the end of a player's career. I mean, there haven't been too many summary dismissals of players. Probably the most famous one in the last 20 or 30 years was Adam Gilchrist coming in for Ian Healy. Now, Ian Healy had came back from the West Indies, and the selectors decided that Gilchrist's talent could not be wasted anymore in just white ball cricket. And so he came in for that first test against Pakistan many years ago, and Healy was dropped. And that surprised a lot of people, maybe even Healy. But it was probably a fair call at the time, particularly from what we've seen since. Steve Waugh got the chance to play out his career in front of all the fans. He basically orchestrated that for the summer, which was clever of him. But most of the time, you're not going to get away with it if your game's appearing to be on the fade and your team is losing. Mm. That's when you're in a bit of strife. So we're getting to a point in Australia with this very good side that we've had for some time is going to go a bit soft around the edges at some point. So decisions will have to be made. But I suppose they're always easy to make if you have

0: for Australia. So I'm sorry to take it just to the Australian context, but I hope Virat recognises that the time to go is when he's no longer got the hunger. As long as he's got the hunger, the rest of it looks pretty good. And I remember Clive Lloyd playing into his 40s, and even when he retired, he still looked a damn good player. So they're very hard things to judge, and you need strong selectors sometimes to make that decision for players.
1: Well, if I can give you the example of Jimmy Anderson, who did not want to retire, was not ready to retire, and he did get given the tap on the shoulder. Well, it was a sit down in a hotel in a meeting with Rob Key, Brendan McCullum, and Ben Stokes, you know, and that was his career was brought to an end when he wasn't ready for it. And yet there he is now playing county championship cricket and ripping it up and taking wickets at will at age 43. And you could still easily see that he could still lead the England Test bowling attack. His fitness is without question. And evidently his hunger and love for the game is without question. But there was an example of selectors who decided that, you know, you've been in the team for so long. We need to start bringing others through. I mean, Jim, could you see Kohli playing on so long that he, you know, would be dropped eventually, that a tap on the shoulder would be needed? Or do you think he would have that sense of, you know, players say one day when you wake up, you just know?
0: Well, that's the experience of a lot of people you speak to who have been good cricketers and retired. They choose the moment that they go. But sometimes maybe they need a little bit of coercion to get to that point. I mean, Alan Border, we had no idea when he was going to retire. And eventually, after coming back from South Africa 20-odd years ago, he was playing golf and made a decision on the golf course, this is the time to go. Entirely unexpected. So you don't always know, but you like to think the players would know before it got to a point of embarrassment.
1: Yeah. Cherry, just remind us what happened around Tendulkar, Dravid. If you think of MS Dhoni as well, you know, legends of the game who, you know, ended their careers.
2: Well, I mean, most famously, of course, Sachin Tendulkar, who was searching, and all his fans along with him were searching for that 100th.
1: Yes.
2: Hundredth.
1: What a
2: And
1: wait that
2: gosh, did it take long. Gosh. So, yeah, in his case, I, you know, people, everybody around him just refused to let him retire.

0: quite right. And he did stay on a lot longer than he perhaps should have, because three or four generations of cricketers who could have slotted in where he was were just left by the wayside and never played for the country because he was there for so long. But I think in Dravid's case, he probably realized that the game was getting more and more towards the T20 game, which he wasn't really suited for. So he left in a very organized fashion, I think, without anybody climbing onto his back. And Dhoni, of course, is the ultimate maverick who left a test cricket in the middle of a series in Australia saying, yeah, enough, I'm going home. And all the rest of
1: drama,
0: the forms of the
1: dramatic
0: game as well. Yeah. Well, I think he realized he took these decisions very quickly. And he didn't really care about the fact that his fans would say, why? He just said, that's it. I don't want to play anymore. And I think that was probably the best attitude, where you just walk away and don't let anybody else influence you. By the way, Jim, I have to very quickly mention that we always held Australia up as the epitome of being ruthless when it comes to selection. And we were often wondered why it's not followed in other countries, particularly in India, where in Australia, people seem to decide, yeah, okay, thank you. You mentioned the Healy and Gilchrist episode, but so many others as well. They just said, thank you, no more. Okay, next.
2: Bill Laurie,
0: perhaps
2: how
0: it should be in sport. There you go.
2: Case in point there. There have been some brutal moments, but less so in recent times. I think the selectors have tended to allow things to happen and hope that the players recognise that this is a good time to go.
1: But if you're in the Kohli positive camp and you're thinking about the 2027 World Cup, you know, to what extent would other players benefit from being in a World Cup team built around Kohli and his experience at major events like that?
0: Well, if you're asking me, you know, people would be happy to have him. But if you take him into the team, you have to play him. I mean, he can't be, you know, one of the extras or whatever. Yeah. So there will be a section of hungry young players saying, well, there goes another World Cup. I mean, here I am, the prime of my life and playing well, but I can't get a look in because Kohli must get a look in. And if you play him and, God forbid, he gets a 0, 10, 4, 3, 2, when do you drop him? So, because if you drop him, he's just going to walk away. So it's a very tricky decision. And I have to say this, I really do think there are so many talented youngsters. Alison, all of us make this classic, well, I'm saying error, but comment anyway, that, oh, what happens next when so-and-so goes? Well, guess what? There are, you know, now in a game which is robust in some countries, there are half a dozen or a dozen people ready for that slot. And they will hopefully come good sooner than later.
1: Well, then let me ask you about where you think, speaking of youngsters, where do you think Vaibhav Suryavanshi will be in relation to that 50-over team come 2027? He's the 15-year-old wonder kid, and he continues to do crazy things in the IPL. What, just the other day against LSG, another 93 off 38 balls, you know, casually.
0: Well, yeah, I mean, it's ridiculous how he continues to keep getting those runs. But can you imagine, in the power play, of course, is where most of these players are very destructive because only two outfielders. Now, in one-day cricket, you have 15 such overs where there are only two fielders outside. So he could be feasting for so long that he'd get 150 or whatever in no time. But that's only theoretical, of course. I do think he has not quite been proved yet on surfaces away from India. And if the World Cup is, say, in other territories such as Australia, England, South Africa, particularly where the pitches tend to be spicier, then he is certainly a very unknown commodity. And he may go through a bit of a trough there, a bit of a problem to begin with. But I do think he has such extraordinary talent and that hand-eye coordination, that fearlessness, that he might actually surprise all of us by perhaps a few edges, all right, but still slamming bowlers all over the park. Because it's the bowlers, Alison, who tend to suddenly, you know, get into a funk, saying, well, where do I bowl to him? I thought I bowled a really good ball. It's gone into the crowd. So he has now been blooded into the under-19 team. The Indian selection has gone to that point already quickly, but not yet into the main Indian team, where I think they're still kind of just a little shaky, perhaps for good reason, because they don't want to ruin his confidence, should he, God forbid, go through a couple of, you know, or a lean patch or a couple of bad matches. So they're holding on to him, but I can't tell you the collective opinion here in India or the push in India by even cricket pundits saying, bring him in now and never, because he is that exciting. So I for the moment, I think the Indian selectors have done well by keeping him away and blooding him in the under-19 team.

0: although that's playing in a neighborhood area. But we need to send him in a not such a high profile series in either Australia, South Africa, or England, see how that goes, and then say, all right, you're ready.
1: And that's going to be a fascinating journey to watch. And if you had Suryavanshi and Kohli in the same squad, same team together with a 20-year-plus age gap, that would be quite something to behold. I'm Alison Mitchell, and you're listening to Stumped on the BBC World Service. If you've missed anything from Stumped, you can download and subscribe to the podcast via your usual podcast provider and head to the BBC World Service YouTube channel, where you can watch segments of the show as well. On last week's programme, we talked about whether the Big Bash League should follow the 100 and allow private investment. Charu felt that Indian investors might not jump at the chance of buying a stake in a franchise in Australia.
0: There are two things that are, to my mind, necessary for Indians to, or Indian IPL owners, to go to Australia. One, the price point has to be, you know, reasonable. And if the price point is not quite right, then I think it'll be difficult for Indian investors. The second thing, of course, is maybe the Indian IPL owners could consider going to Australia and part owning the BBL teams once it opens up, should it open up, to perhaps have a bigger lien on Australian cricketers, where they can say, all right, well, you're with us in Australia, and we'd like to take you across to South Africa, where we own a team in the West Indies and in the IPL as well, and have this kind of long-term comprehensive contract with some of the leading cricketers. It's a slightly more complicated decision going to Australia for Indian IPL owners.
2: From the BBC World Service, this is Stumped on ABC and Akashvani.
1: Next on Stumped, the Netherlands will play in their first ever Women's T20 World Cup when the tournament gets underway in England next month. They're in a group with Australia, India, South Africa, Pakistan and fellow qualifiers Bangladesh. I've been speaking to Netherlands captain Babette De Leyder, and it's fair to say the side have come a long way since she made her international debut as a 14-year-old. And she began by telling me just how excited she is for the tournament.
3: Yeah, it still feels a little bit unreal, to be honest, because especially we don't know what to expect, like such a huge event for us. We've never been to a World Cup before, so it's super exciting. We're going to have hopefully a lot of people in orange at the World Cup, because it's close to home for us. So yeah, we're looking forward to an opportunity, and we're training very hard here in the Netherlands, where it's also summer now.
1: Thankfully so. Now, how has the journey been to get to this point where you're featuring in a T20 World Cup?
3: Quite long, to be honest. For me, I made my debut when I was 14 years old, so that was 12 years ago. And it took, I did count it, I think 13 games to win my first game with the Netherlands.
1: Right. Was this after the team gained official T20i status? Did you actually play for them before 2018?
3: Yeah. Yes. So we played in global qualifiers, but they were not official T20is. So it was tough. And back then we had to pay for our own trips. We could only train maybe once a week because we didn't have a full-time coach. So we've come a long, long way since then. We're training every day now. We're still not fully professional, unfortunately, but at least our coach is full time. We won our European qualifier last year. We went to the global qualifier and we won that as well, or we qualified. And now we're here at the World Cup.
1: You mentioned that the contracts, and that's always a really important stepping stone, isn't it, for all the associate nations. And we've seen that the developments within the full member nations as well. So what's your circumstances? How are you supported to play your cricket? And are you also balancing a job alongside your cricket?
3: I'm very fortunate to play full-time cricket in South Africa. So I'm on a full-time contract there. And I'm lucky because the seasons, when it's winter in the Netherlands, it's summer in South Africa. So I'm always available for the Netherlands in summer, and I'm available for the South African team in South Africa. So that's ideal. I can play cricket the whole year round and full time. But I did have to study before this. So it was very tough, especially for my teammates as well. Some have full time jobs. One is a doctor. One is studying to be a dentist. So it's quite tough. And yeah, that we had to study, or I had to study full time as well.
1: What did you study?
3: I studied econometrics.
1: Wow.
3: Yeah. So not the easiest study. I didn't make my life easy at all. It was tough. And especially I had maybe

0: We trained from 10 to 11 in the morning, then I had lectures from 1 to 5, and then we had training again and try and explore student life as well a little bit in the evening. So it was, yeah, it was very fun.
1: This is at university in the Netherlands?
0: Yes, in Rotterdam, yeah.
1: And your journey into cricket, I mean, your surname is very familiar to longtime followers of cricket in the Netherlands. Just tell, for those who don't know, explain a little bit more about your family background.
0: So my uncle is Tim De Leyde. He used to play for the Netherlands. He is our assistant coach now, actually, with the women's team. His son, so my cousin, is Bas De Leyde, who plays for the men's team. And yeah, my dad used to play a bit of cricket. My granddad used to play cricket. He actually met my grandma at cricket, on the cricket field.
1: Really?
0: Yeah.
1: What a story.
0: Yeah, it was all meant to be, I think.
1: So did you just grow up with cricket naturally being a sport that you played? Was it on offer, say, at the school you went to?
0: No, we don't have any school sports in the Netherlands.
1: So even you have now?
0: No soccer, hockey. So if you want to play sports, you have to join a separate club. So I was playing hockey and cricket, because hockey and football are the main sports here.
1: Yeah.
0: Cricket is not very well known at all. So I think that's also why it's so important for us to go to a World Cup to actually, yeah, get some exposure. And our main news broadcast is going to broadcast all our games. So that's really, really cool and big for us. But no, when I tell people I play cricket, they think I play croquet, and they ask me, why do you go to the gym so often? And they just don't know cricket at all.
1: You explain you have a bat rather than a mallet.
0: Yeah. And then we actually run.
1: Yes. What do you set out with, insofar as your goal, what do you hope that you will come away from this World Cup having achieved?
0: Our goal is to end up in the top 8, so that we don't have to qualify for the next World Cup.
1: Automatic qualification, yeah.
0: Yeah, so I think we have to win 2 games. Which I think we can do. We can cause some upsets. I mean, I studied data and econometrics, so there's a lot of data on all these teams, like a lot more than we're used to. So I think we can use that to our advantage. Been doing analysis for the last few weeks. So it's quite cool. And yeah, and we are a very unknown team. No one really knows us or played against us before. So I think maybe we can use it as our advantage and cause some upsets.
1: And what about yourself as captain? You came into that role in 2024. How have you found stepping into that leadership capacity?
0: It was a bit stressful at the start. I had never captained any team. So I was vice captain for a little while. And then I had to take over because our previous captain got injured. And it was a lot, like having to keep doing the angles, the fielders, the bowlers, having to bat as well. But now I really, really enjoy it. I love the extra challenge it brings to the game, the strategic and tactical decisions I have to make. I really enjoy it. All the interviews as well, I think is really cool.
1: Babette, we wish you stacks of luck for the tournament. Congratulations on getting this far for the very first time for the Netherlands. You're trailblazers already, but good luck for what's coming up ahead of you.
0: Thank you so much. Thank you for having me.
1: Well, that was the Netherlands captain, Babette De Leyde. A real pleasure chatting with her. Jim, it is exciting times for Dutch cricket with the women, you know, making their debut. What do you think they should expect once they arrive in England?
2: Hopefully some sunny weather. That's the first thing you want when you go to England. They're playing Bangladesh in their opening game, so they might win that. You know, if they get off on the right foot, whatever. I think it's very exciting when you think back to what the Dutch men's team did some years ago, as you would recall at Lords, famously.
1: Yeah, big upset.
2: Yes, yeah.
1: And I think Stuart Broad might have been over the stumps and missed a run-out chance.
2: he did make a meal of it, didn't he? Yes, well, I don't know how good the Dutch team is, but the fact that they've qualified to get where they are means they must have a few players who've got some skill. And obviously with Tim De Leyde as the coach, there's some experience there. So it's a very exciting time for Dutch cricket, and hopefully more people take an interest in the game of cricket than we heard in that

0: discussion. That was fascinating. They don't play any sport in the schools.
1: No, culturally it's all up to the clubs. Exactly.
0: Yeah, well, there might be something. There might be something in that, but it's not going to happen in England or Australia tomorrow. There'll be both. But yes, I think they'll distinguish themselves pretty well, and hopefully get through to the next World Cup.
1: Yeah, and in terms of players, you'd recognise the name of Stair Callis, you know, who's got experience around the world, Big Bash and so on. Do you think, Jim, English conditions will help them, you know, coming from the Netherlands, another European country at least, very different from, say, one of the subcontinental teams coming to England? Is that in their favour?
0: Maybe not against Australia, India and South Africa are in their part of the draw, but certainly against teams like Bangladesh, who'll probably be just as edgy about how they're going to perform in England as the Dutch. I don't think that'll make a lot of difference. It's the old confidence thing. I mean, if they have someone opening the innings in their first game who thumps the score, it gets you moving. But you get knocked over for 60, that's not too much fun. But it's just the expectation about having a new team in who's obviously played pretty well to get to this point that gives you hope that you're going to see the development of a competitive team in the near future, which is another feather, as they say, for women's cricket, which continues to stride strongly towards Olympic Games and whatever is beyond that. But, it's a very healthy situation for them and the game.
2: Alison, some concern for the England squad as well, because I believe the captain, Natasha Brunt, is not going to be playing. She's missing the matches against the warm-up games against New Zealand and India. Being such a huge player, match winner, what's the story there?
1: It is a worry, isn't it? So it's a left calf tear, which initially was just seeing her out of the ODIs against New Zealand. And now it's become, as you said, both T20 series, which means that her only competitive cricket leading up to the World Cup, if she becomes fit, would be two official warm-ups against Australia and India, so good warm-ups they are, but just these two games in Cardiff. So that is, you know, it is an absolute huge concern that she could be cold coming into it. I mean, will she recover to play? All the sounds are, you know, they're making positive noises that it's precautionary, but she was left out of the ODIs really as precaution, but then she hasn't, you know, become fit enough to play in the T20s. So it does make you worry that there is more to it than perhaps is being first suggested. Charlie Dean has been a very calm and capable stand-in captain, but that's certainly not England's plan for the World Cup. And they really, England, need Natasha Brunt's all-around contributions as, you know, one of the best batters, bowlers, all-round cricketers in the world. So, yeah, England absolutely want her ready to go come Edgbaston on the 12th of June. Now, finally, on Stumped, Bangladesh created history this week by recording their first home Test series win over Pakistan. The Tigers won the second men's test by 78 runs on day 5 in Sylhet to complete a 2-0 sweep. It's also the first time they've completed consecutive sweeps over a major Test nation after winning 2-0 away in Pakistan in 2024. I mean, Charu, this must be being celebrated wildly in Bangladesh, but some uncomfortable questions have already been asked of the Pakistan captain, Shaan Masood, I'm sure.
2: Yes, it has been. Bangladesh are absolutely delighted. But as you know, the relationship between Bangladesh and India is a little tenuous right now, so the Indian media is not picking it up too happily, but great for Bangladesh. Even though Pakistan can be so mercurial, and they almost got there, well, a few runs away in the second test match, but yet another very poor showing by Pakistan. And Bangladesh, without any disrespect, I have to say, are not the strongest opposition in the world, and you'd expect Pakistan to just go in there and boss it over. But it's been a very poor series for them, and in contrast, Bangladesh have done just about everything right. Every department of the game, particularly putting up all those runs, getting the centuries, Mushfiqur Rahim, amongst others, Litton, everybody's played really well. So they were up for it. And Pakistan are still showing all sorts of cracks in terms of their team selection. And that gives rise to the possibility that the team's not 100% together. So these are controversies that Pakistan cricket does not need. They need a few international wins, and especially against Bangladesh in the past. They would steamroll them. Imagine going down 2-0.
1: Well, does this now mark a major shift in the rivalry between these two nations?
2: It does. There are all sorts of tensions in this part of the world, but that's off the field. But on

0: the field, also, it does depend if you can show your supremacy. I think it goes a long way in just bolstering up the rest of the nation. So I think all of Pakistan will be a little embarrassed at what's gone down in Bangladesh. And if not now, then when will Pakistan get its act together saying, let's put our best 11 on the field, let's get our best 15 going to every tournament. And they really need to stop chopping and changing players crazily at will, because they need a settled squad. And yes, for Bangladesh, it does give them hopes of perhaps beating other test nations on a regular level, albeit, of course, this was played at home. So they need to go away and start beating bigger nations.
1: Yeah. In terms of the, I guess, the development and status of test cricket in Bangladesh, I mean, this must do wonders for it. What does it say to you about the way test cricket is held in the country?
0: Well, cricket, of course, in Bangladesh is one of those sports where, and we hope that this, for cricket's sake, happens in so many other nations, but it hasn't quite yet, has it? But in Bangladesh, football was huge till the 70s, even the mid-80s. And for their main sport to then be driven into the background with the advent of cricket, one, of course, there was a lot of good management. I think they looked after that game really well in Bangladesh. And then, despite some early losses because of just the level of respect they gave other teams, oh my gosh, you guys are our heroes. And they perhaps didn't perform quite as well. Now, I think they are extremely confident about their abilities. They've got a good system going. They've got a good domestic league going. So there's everything to suggest their cricket's in very good shape in Bangladesh. They need a few away wins, which was India's problem too for many years. But India's, I think, shown enough in that regard. So it's time for Bangladesh cricket to show that they are bigger than just being big in Bangladesh.
1: Yeah, Jim, how good is it for the test game that Bangladesh as a country is showing, yes, they've got the hunger, and that's possibly always been there, but actually now having some success like this as well?
2: Well, it's fantastic, and we're going to see them playing two tests up north in August here, and they haven't played in Australia for over 20 years, and they got a shellacking in those two test matches up north. So hopefully they can quickly adapt their game to bouncy Australian pitches and compete for more than a couple of days. But I just think it's fantastic that they're going to be playing test cricket, and that you're hearing utterances like those from Pat Cummins about him and I think a number of other players wanting to play in test matches, even though there's something called the 100 on, I think, in England. It may be attracting a few players, but they know where their priorities are, Ailey. They do.
1: Mm-hmm. And so it goes going back to Bangladesh in terms of their players. I mean, well, when you look back to what was happening around the Men's T20 World Cup when Bangladesh didn't/couldn't travel to India for that, they were replaced by Scotland. Yeah. And then there were all those questions about quite how well they would recover from that. But it seems they've really used the spotlight to show that they mean business and that they've actually got quite, you know, they've got a good mix of players with both experience and youth that have performed in this test match.
2: Yes, well, there's some interesting faces there, apart from ones we've got to know pretty well over the years with the bat. So hopefully they can produce the kind of cricket that's going to be competitive away from home. But, you know, it's a long gestation period for Bangladesh since they were introduced into test cricket. And let's hope that as well as they've done it occasionally in the 50-over game, they can do it in test cricket. And it's great to see them playing because we don't see enough of them.
1: Yeah, you've got Naheed Rana, fast bowler, who had a particularly good PSL as well, translating that into the test game. What of Pakistan, though? I mean, Pakistan cricket does seem to be going through a patch where they just can't find any consistency. Can we keep saying, is that a blip or is it, you know, a much bigger problem than that?
0: Yeah, I mean, I'm tempted to use the term systemic problem. They've got problems with their system for sure. But, you know, by all accounts, the PSL went down pretty well.
1: Yeah.
0: So we're...
1: Yeah, and we celebrated that on Stump Day, didn't we?
0: Yeah, we did, didn't we? So maybe there's an indication that there is a lot of talent waiting to burst through, but internationally, they're still in disarray. I mean, they were so well known for their fast bowling. That doesn't seem to be getting them any wickets. And that was their biggest weapon. The batting still seems to hold every once in a while, but that's the one that crumbles. You get only one chance as a batsman. And if you're going to give it away, it's over. The spinners are no longer world-class spinners either. So there are problems in every sphere of Pakistan cricket. And I don't know about the selection, though, because maybe the biggest problem is just right there.

0: are they selecting their best 15 and best 11 on the park? Because if they're not doing that, then it's like, you know, then they don't really, they can't blame anybody else except their own system for not choosing the best men for the job.
1: Well, Pakistan are at best mercurial, at worst terrible. And they've just cut themselves into a spot now. The lack of leadership, organisation, whatever it is. But I reckon one thing's for sure. At some point in the next 12 months, they're going to play a game, whatever version of cricket it is, that surprises everybody, because they're like that. And that's what I'm hoping. Maybe it'll be in England. Because
2: I was about to say, it could be against McCullum and Stokes' England towards the end of the English summer. That is it for Stumped for this week. So big thanks to Jim Maxwell and Charis Sharma, and to all of you for listening. Do it again next week. Until then, bye-bye.
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3: Hello and welcome to the Sporting Witness podcast with me, Vicky Carter. Today, I'm taking you back to 2005 with a road trip that tackles over 120,000 kilometres and dozens of countries, all in a small car, and when it was introduced to the world for the first time. Picture this. It's you, your mates crammed into a car on the greatest road trip on Earth. The aim? For you to get from central London in England to the central square in Ulaanbaatar in Mongolia in under 6 weeks' time, all on your own and raising money for charity. I introduce to you the Mongol Rally. And Richard Birch was taking it on.
4: Launch day was properly terrifying. It didn't look like the start of an epic road trip for anybody because there were Citroen 2CVs, tiny little flower vans, Reliant Robins, just lots of weird cars. It looked like a kind of a strange car convention.
3: It was a bizarre scene at Hyde Park. And it was going to be Richard's first ever road trip.
4: Unknown to me, quite a lot of family and friends did actually come to the start and they'd written out good luck messages on big bed sheets. I think most people who were taking part and most people who are waving us off were convinced that we'd all be back home within 24 hours having suffered a fatal breakdown before we reached Dover. Because it was the first time that people had done it, there was this kind of air of uncertainty about it, which made it all the more exciting. Everybody clapped us and waved and wished us luck, and everyone was tooting their horns. It looked a bit crazy because obviously London was busy just doing its thing, and all of a sudden there was a rude interruption of excited travellers.
3: The first problem was getting out of London. But the team were unaware that there would be more obstacles to come. It all started when Richard received an email from a friend, as a joke, suggesting for him to sign up to the Mongol Rally. But the absurdness got Richard's attention, and he immediately made a phone call.
4: I called up Ben and said, we need to talk tonight. And we got a bottle of wine in, had a chat. We searched eBay, found a rugged-looking 4x4 Fiat Panda, which we bought, I think, for £200. They told us that it wasn't running, so we went and collected it on a trailer. Everything was wrong with it. So we replaced loads of bits and sort of made it look as fancy as we could, you know, fairy dice and things like that.
5: But there's not enough fairy dice to make a car run. What did you feel before doing this huge adventure with a car that was already breaking down?
4: The whole thing was quite daunting. I think the way that we went at it, bought a car on the day that we'd heard that this thing even existed, we'd kind of like almost gone too far to turn back.
3: Car bought, tickets booked, equipment donated, they hit the road. But Richard and Ben decided to do the adventure with two other teams with Fiat Pandas. The route planned was simple-ish. First, they had to get to France, then Belgium, through the Netherlands, Germany, the Czech Republic, Poland, Latvia, Lithuania, Russia, Kazakhstan, Kyrgyzstan, back through Kazakhstan and Russia again, finally reaching Mongolia. And this was to be achieved alongside their day jobs.
4: We'd all booked off as much annual leave as we could possibly imagine. So I think I'd got 23 days in which to do this. And so as soon as we'd set off, we were like, well, we need to make progress because it's, you know, it's work 3 weeks on Tuesday. So we just drove day and night. And so we'd normally sleep wherever we were. So just pull into a roadside or a hedge and all sleep in our cars.
3: Incredibly, they made it to Russia in just 5 days. But things were about to get a little more tense when they reached the border.
4: Everything was searched and the atmosphere, you know, you've got people with guns sort of going over your stuff and sort of looking a little bit suspiciously at us. Very shortly after crossing into Russia, we were immediately kind of like pulled over by police for reasons unknown to us still.
3: But Richard came prepared.
4: I'd been in touch with Aston Villa and they were very kindly gave us, I think we had 40 replica shirts, because we'd heard that, especially in Russia, officials like a little bribe to just help things move along. And it turned out to be a very useful thing, because whilst we drove through Russia, we must have been stopped probably 15 plus times by police. If in doubt, take an Aston Villa shirt.
5: Handing out Aston Villa shirts left, right and centre, Richard and the team made it to the next country. Richard was taken aback by its natural beauty.
4: The temperatures were hugely hot, so it was up to kind of 45 degrees. And yet we'd be driving alongside snow-capped mountains. The air felt really pure and clean. The landscape was absolutely stunning. The roads were atrocious.
5: But the landscape wasn't the only thing attracting attention. Richard soon found him being followed by a car with blacked-out windows, telling the team to pull over. Holding their breath, they did.
4: Everybody got out the cars. We had a conversation in broken English. These guys basically claimed themselves to be bigger than the police, in their words. And then these guys pulled out this absolutely huge knife. And then they pulled out a huge watermelon and proceeded to cut the watermelon open with the knife, pour vodka into it, and invite us to a slice. So the range of emotions just over that short moment were super intense.
6: Nice to meet you.
5: Salam. But this Kyrgyzstan mafia weren't the only friends they made in the country. Continuing to drive past trickling streams and vast mountain ranges, they met a beekeeper.
4: He had incredible English, and he went and rummaged around in his lorry, and he brought out a book and just said, "I've been reading this book over and over again and teaching myself English." And he proceeded to tell us how he had been part of the former Soviet Union, had moved to Kyrgyzstan for a quiet and peaceful life, and he'd just set up his little beekeeping place and just produced loads of honey.
7: We've got our own preserved bees.
4: It was beautiful. It did have quite a few bees swimming around in it, but once you could navigate around those, it was proper tasty, proper fresh.
5: Finally, they reached Mongolia. But there seemed to be some bad news.
4: Just no roads whatsoever. They're just fanned out, these little tyre tracks from cars that had been there before. It's just this vast wilderness. At one stage, we found a sign, which on it, pointing in one direction, it said Ulaanbaatar, 986 kilometres. And on the other, pointing in the opposite direction, it said Ulaanbaatar, 1,226 kilometres. So whichever sign we followed was definitely the wrong one, because we were lost very soon afterwards.
5: Unfortunately, the Fiat Panda couldn't take the non-existent roads any longer. They were going to have to leave it behind. Despite this, the team were feeling positive.
4: The journey was about the journey. We were just pleased to get to the end and to have had the experience that we did.
5: They'd made it to Ulaanbaatar, albeit on foot, but they made it. After Richard crossed that finishing line in 2005, the number of teams for the event has just grown and grown. It tempted 200 in the following year, and the race sold out online in a matter of minutes. People have fallen in love on the course, got engaged on the course, got married, not to mention a few car, friendship and relationship breakdowns. So, how was the trip for Richard?
4: It was entirely life-defining for me. I think it changed my preconceptions about danger. It changed some of my preconceptions about people. I just loved it. I'll never forget any of it.
5: Richard, with his mate Ben, completed the Mongol Rally in 23 days, just before his annual leave ran out. He continues to do road trips around the world. He was speaking to me, Vicky Carter, for that edition of the Sporting Witness podcast.

0: ABC News with Andrew Kaloupas. US President Donald Trump says ongoing talks to end the war with Iran are constructive, but he won't rush into a deal. Nick Palmiter reports.
1: In a social media post, President Trump says negotiations are proceeding in an orderly and constructive manner, praising relations that are becoming more professional and productive. He's also again said Tehran cannot procure a nuclear weapon, criticising former President Barack Obama's nuclear arms deal that Mr. Trump pulled the US out of during his first term in office. Israeli Prime Minister Benjamin Netanyahu has reinforced that desire and claims President Trump has reiterated Israel's right to defend itself against threats on all fronts, including in Lebanon. It comes amid reports an extension to the ceasefire could be announced imminently.
0: An Australian activist has claimed she was physically and sexually assaulted after she was detained by Israeli authorities as part of an aid flotilla that tried to reach Gaza.

0: assaulted?
1: It was horrific, you know, on all levels, psychologically and physically. I don't think I've ever experienced something as, awful on all levels. But, you know, we got out at the end of it. I was sexually assaulted 3 times from when they intercepted our boat in international waters. So it's outrageous the way that they treated us.
0: A man has died after a shark attack while spearfishing off far north Queensland. The 39-year-old was attacked near Kennedy Shoal off the Cassowary coast on Sunday morning and died from critical head injuries. Another diver pulled him from the water into a boat. Inspector Elaine Byrne says the man who retrieved the victim from the water witnessed the attack.
2: I would assume that they would be pretty traumatised. That's quite a terrifying thing to see happen right in front of you. And we'll continue to provide whatever support we can to the family and to those men that were on board with him.
0: It's the second fatal shark attack in less than a fortnight after a spear fisherman was killed off Rottnest Island in Western Australia on May 16. At least 4 people have been killed and dozens more injured in the Ukrainian capital Kyiv after Russia launched a massive strike on the city. Here's Europe correspondent Catherine Diss.
3: In the blink of an eye, a ballistic missile breaks through Ukraine's air defences as plumes of smoke and billowing flames light up the night sky. It was just one of 90 fired by Moscow overnight. Another 600 drones were also sent in. The attack, thought to be revenge, Russian President Vladimir Putin had promised for a strike on a student dormitory, which killed 21 people on Friday. Ukraine has denied responsibility, saying it only strikes military targets.
0: A train carrying military personnel has been attacked in southwestern Pakistan with at least 24 people killed in a suicide blast. The BBC's Caroline Davies reports from Islamabad.
4: The force of the explosion left the 745 shuttle service carriage blackened and mangled. Nearby vehicles were left burnt out. According to a Pakistan railway official responsible for Quetta, the service was carrying military personnel home for next week's Eid holiday. The BBC has heard that the blast occurred outside the train. The news agency AFP has reported it was the result of a car full of explosives driving into one of the carriages. The Baluch Liberation Army, who said they were behind the blast, are among a number of separatist groups that have often targeted Balochistan's railways.
0: The federal government has announced the first national campaign for perimenopause and menopause. Here's political reporter Lexi Junowick.
5: Millions of Australian women are perimenopausal or menopausal, and symptoms can include hot flushes and mental health and well-being changes. In a push to help women better understand their symptoms and feel more confident getting support, the government has launched a new national awareness campaign, which includes a new health information website and advertising across a variety of platforms, including television and social media. In a statement, Minister for Women Katie Gallagher says for too long, silence and stigma have left too many women in the dark.
0: You're up to date with the latest from ABC News.
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10: Hello and welcome to Sporting Witness from the BBC World Service. In 1991, Nigeria became the first team from Africa to play at the inaugural FIFA Women's World Cup in China. In 2023, Justice Baidoo spoke to the team captain, Nkiru Okuseme, about Nigeria's battle against the odds to play in the competition.
11: Our best game was against Italy. We came out really passionate, wanting to win, so we left, we gave it our all, and that was, for me, was the best moment. Having the coach say, hey, yes, I'm proud of you ladies and I'm proud of what you've done. In that particular game, we fought hard, we just narrowly lost that game.
12: That's Nkiru Okosieme, the captain of the Nigerian squad who made it all the way to the 1991 World Cup tournament in China. Growing up in Nigeria, football played a big part in her family life.
11: My late father was a football player. My elder brother, he played for the national teams. He actually also went professional and played in Belgium.

0: And for football-obsessed kids, there was only one thing that they wanted to do.
1: Back then, we used to play on the street. So it was myself, maybe one other girl, and tons of boys. And I would do that for the entire day. Sometimes we have some little street competition where we play. And of course, my dad doesn't know I was doing that.
0: Back then, in the 1980s, the idea of a girl playing football was not treated seriously in Nigeria. But Nkiru was determined to play the sport and soon found a way.
1: My dad, he ended up being a coach. He didn't actually allow me to play. So as a child, I think I got into football. You know, when he comes home from practices, he tends to have the ball back with him. So every time he lets us have the ball to watch the ball, we go to the backyard and play the ball a little bit and eventually wash the ball and put it back, everything back for him.
0: But the negative attitude saw her lose her passion for the game.
1: Couldn't play with the boys anymore, and there was no place for me to play. So for a period of time, I did quit. I kind of stopped a little bit.
0: A conversation with her brother gave her the encouragement and determination to start playing again.
1: My elder brother, who played professional for one of the teams within the state, he came and said, "What are you doing here?" I saw some girls training. It was close to the stadium. And I jumped and I went over there, and we all came together, said that they were going to just form a team. At that time, it was totally unheard of.
0: But older traditional attitudes were still common. The reaction to a female youth team was mixed.
1: Some come to watch us out of curiosity. Others come to watch us to say, what are they really doing? And some basically will just say, hey, you ladies just quit this, go back to the kitchen. That's where you guys belong. Don't know what you guys are doing. But I just stuck with it because of my passion.
0: The attitude of the Nigerian footballing bodies had been changing, helped by youth team tours to Scandinavia.
1: They actually organized some youth tournaments. And because of that, they were also exposed to going, taking some youth teams to play some international tournaments. And I think probably that's where the organizers saw the girls playing in places like Norway, Denmark, Sweden. And they came back home and they said, we're going to put a team together.
0: They began eyeing the first Women's Football World Cup as the perfect showcase for the youthful, exuberant talent the country was producing.
1: But then when the federation came together to put a tournament to pick players, I was called into the national team right before we started going into the qualification for the 1991 Women's World Cup. Because the country had a bunch of girls that could actually play. So it was a little bit easier for the national team to get these players to come together.
0: The chance to play in the World Cup caught the imagination of the Nigerian team, and the young squad committed to achieving their dream.
1: The desire to play, it was just there. And then all of a sudden, we heard there's something, the World Cup coming up for the women, and Nigeria was going to try to qualify. And so that got us really excited. Everybody was excited, and training was all day. I mean, there's no off time for us, and we're happy to do it because for a lot of us, it was a dream come true.
0: So did some people still not agree with women playing football?
1: It's not something the men wanted us to do, because at every point, it was just one criticism. Oh, how are they going to chest the ball? How are they going to head the ball? How are they going to do this? How are they going to do that? But we didn't consider none of those things.
0: The squad, whose average age was 18 and a half, were now nicknamed the Falcons. They breezed through their World Cup qualifying group, crushing Ghana, Guinea, and Cameroon to book their place in the finals in China.
1: I guess that was one of, what I would say, one of the greatest moments in my life, because it was really glorious for each and every one of us, particularly when our man hasn't even been there. So it was something that they say, hey, you try to hold these ladies back, and then we became the one to actually fly the nation's flag with the World Cup. So that was, it was really, really exciting.
0: But before China, the team were sent to Holland for an intense period of pre-tournament training. This threw up one or two unprecedented surprises.
1: Getting to Holland, I had to deal with the weather. You know, having to deal with the cold was also an issue. Not just the cold too, because first time going to another country, had to deal with the food. It was some big adjustment to make for some of us. Training was

0: some of the games that we had to play, we played under some really cold temperature, which we weren't used to, and we go get our nice hot rub. So it was quite an experience, but mixed with all of that was the excitement of going to China.
1: At the finals, Nigeria were drawn in a tough group, and they fell to defeat at the hands of the Germans, Italians, and the Chinese Taipei team. Which game in China stands out as being the most memorable for you?
0: For me, our best game was against Italy. It was a game where we felt like we did the best. And when I think we ended up losing that game, but we did very well. At the end of the game, the coach was really happy and proud of us because when he called us and told us in terms of how we're going to play was precisely what we tried to do. We tried to execute in that game, and we came out really passionate, wanting to win. So even walking out of the field, having lost, you have that sadness in you that you lost, but still, I think we just narrowly lost that game, but it was the one that I said that we really, really gave it our best. Came in strong in that game, wanted to win as badly as anything. We didn't, but it was the best.
1: Looking back at the World Cup journey, what do you think the team helped achieve?
0: It just opened the gateway for all kinds of things. I'm also sure for other African countries as well, because today I'm glad to see countries like Morocco, Zambia playing when at the earlier days they couldn't even dream about that in terms of religion and culture. So it did actually open the gateway for a lot of African women who love the sports to actually play it.
1: So, what are you most proud of?
0: We are proud of what we accomplished in China and the belief that we progress from that. They believe that, yes, we've planted the seed for that. And the rest of the continent, including Nigeria, is going to just carry that flag and just go with it and run with it. And that's exactly what some of them are doing now. When I watch some of the games now, yes, they're running with it. There's still a little more that we have to go in terms of organization. But I think overall, things are coming together.
2: Nigeria are the most successful women's football team in Africa, having won the African Cup of Nations a record 10 times, with their latest title coming in 2024. They've also qualified for every Women's World Cup since 1991, with their best result coming in 1999 when they reached the quarterfinals. Justice Baidoo was speaking to the former Nigeria captain Nkiru Okuseme in 2023 for Sport.

0: Plunging on the Blind Side.
1: Look, is there any better you can do on the dark web, HG? You know, I don't know anything about it, and I'd like to.
0: Ryan HG.
1: I'd like to be able to get on the dark web with my crypto.
2: You'd be buying several houses a week.
1: You would.
2: Honestly.
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4: Pro wrestling has come back to Queensland with a bang. Since the heydays of world championship wrestling in the 1970s. These days, there's wrestling outfits all the way down the east coast of the state. Just last week, there were massive cards held in Townsville and Cairns, and regular events in Mackay and Rockhampton, and another one scheduled for Port Douglas. But in Cairns in June, there'll be something you won't have seen locally. Something that's long overdue. Two women will go head-to-head in a pro wrestling match on the card for the Cairns outfit, Pro Wrestling Power. This male-dominated sport has long featured women only as sidekicks or managers. But now, women's wrestling is here. Cairns woman Jessica Gillies debuted in the ring as a referee in Cairns earlier this month. And in June, she dons the tights to face Toowoomba's Nicole Shipp.
5: My name's Jess and I'm standing in PCYC in Edmonton. My first debut in the ring for wrestling for myself. It was an awesome night, I have to say. Starting off, had a bit of nerves, and as I was reffing through the first match, got my nerves under control. It was pretty good. I enjoy watching this, and as I'm further go through my training myself to become a wrestler, it's awesome. It's awesome fun.
4: And you've been training with the PWP crew to be a wrestler. Can we picture you as a little girl watching it when you were young? Is that you?
5: Yeah, definitely. I got started when I was about 10 and getting into WWE. Can't really remember my favourite one, but at the time it was someone that was really way up there, really good. But I sort of listen to Ronda Rousey these days or Rhea Ripley, and she's an Aussie. She's a South Australian. Yeah, bring on the Aussies. They're fighting over there with WWE and AEW as well.
4: Unlike years gone by, up-and-coming female wrestlers do have female idols they can look up to, including Australian women who have made it to the top of the wrestling world, like the WWE's Rhea Ripley.
6: Whoa, whoa, whoa.
7: Wait a minute.
6: We got company.
7: Somebody had the audacity to come out here and
6: rotten
7: the world.
6: The NXT Women's Champion, Rhea Ripley.
7: What's she doing here?
4: I don't know if you got sisters or brothers, you know, or a pillow, you body slam it and jump off the bookcase. Was that you?
5: Oh, yeah, that was totally me. There was a couple of fights in there with my sister, as you do, sibling rivalry. My brother used to be the ref between both of us. yes. So, yeah, had a lot of that going on as you're growing up.
4: Nicole Shipp says she's excited to be a part of history when the two women clash in Cairns in June.
8: It's the wow factor. It's the shock and the audience, and it's just, yeah. it's so

0: I have too much enthusiasm to not want to do it, so I'm pretty keen. For the first time, it was when I started dating my partner, Matt Midnight.
1: Who was a wrestler here tonight. He was terrific.
0: Yes, he wrestled tonight against Shinji and did a good match. So as soon as I started dating him, he influenced me into the wrestling world. It was, yeah, it's really good.
1: What was that first date like? You thought he was going to take you to the roller skating rink and instead he body press or pole driver here. Let's get to know each other.
0: Documentaries, okay. constantly. And then every now and then I get a Batista bomb onto the bed or all the time.
1: But you must have been aware of pro wrestling before you started dating Matt.
0: I did. Previous family members that I lived with used to watch it on TV and I would be on and off knowing about it for a while, but I never really knew much about it to get into it. But as soon as I found out about it, I got so excited.
2: If it wasn't intimidating enough to be the first women to go one-on-one for the first time in as long as anyone can remember, these two women have only been able to train with the blokes. What was that like, being the only woman on a 15-man roster showing up to training for the first time?
3: The initial stages, yes, they were all very like, oh, I don't know how to do hand placements and don't know how hard I can sort of hit you and whatnot. And now I've been 2 months roughly and everyone respects each other and there's no like, can't do that, can't do this, and I'm more likely to body slam them than anybody else. So look out. If you had any questions, they're more than happy to answer them for you, so it was really helpful. So everyone, part of the crew, yep, very helpful.
1: What was it like the first time you realised, I'm doing this?
3: Kind of eye-opening, because you're like, can I really do this? And you're really going through that like adrenaline rush, and then you get over your sort of a fear about it, and yet now you can just do it. There's no hesitation. Yeah, more likely to close on them, and yeah, all of the above. It's really good, really fun.
1: Nikki, what does it do for your self-confidence, even just training and working moves and then pulling them off, having your colleagues say, great job, Nikki? What's that like for your esteem, your mental health, all that?
0: It's definitely rewarding. It would, and I'm assuming, when you're out in the ring, it would feel just as good hearing people boo or cheer. Yeah. I'm really keen.
1: Have you trained with women or have you trained with guys?
0: I've trained mostly with Mitch Ryder and Matt Midnight in the ring down in Toowoomba. We're hopefully doing a show soon. Yeah. Just mainly practicing in there, practicing taking bumps and hand placements and stuff like that.
1: Does it hurt? I mean, have either of you... Yeah, you first body slam and you went, wow, I'm quitting. I don't want to do this.
3: No, not so much as quitting because I want to prove that I can do it. You do get sore and I'm still learning back bumps. Right. So, yeah, I've got a few bruises on my knees and a few bruises on my elbows. But, yeah, other than that, no, it's not painful at all. And it's very exciting once you get a new move under wraps, which I've just done the Hurricane Runner.
1: Yeah.
3: I didn't know what one of them were, and now I do. And now the adrenaline rush after I've done one is fantastic.
2: It's quite normal for young boys to ask for autographs and photographs after a wrestling event. But rarely are there young girls doing the same. Jessica and Nicole can't wait to see that change.
3: Looking forward to that. I really am. Because, they're the next...

0: girls doing the same. Jessica and Nicole can't wait to see that change.
1: Looking forward to that. I really am. Because, yeah, they're the next ones that are going to come up the ranks. So, yeah, if we can do it, I'm sure they can.
2: Yeah.
3: So you guys are going to square off. A lot of people think you probably spend hours and hours and days rehearsing your moves or practicing your moves. That's not necessarily the case, though, is it?
2: No, we're probably not going to see each other for another 2 months and we're going to put on a match, so we'll see how we go.
1: We're not going to see each other until the day, or the day before the match, because Toowoomba, Cairns. Yeah.
3: Well, you seem to like each other now. Will that continue to be the case?
1: Of course, of course. I need more women.
2: Yes.
1: Yeah, we all need to get involved.
3: You need some more competition, right? You need more female fighters. What would you say to someone hearing this going, oh, no way? But
1: No way at all, because if you're feeling like you should get involved, get involved. Yep. Come and check us out. Yep.
2: You don't know until you give it a go.
1: Exactly.
3: Jess, Nikki, good luck and good on you for taking up something that most people wouldn't. So well done.
1: Thank you.
2: Thank you.

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1: Who are the hogs for the homeless, he says? Who the hell is rooting King? Man, we can't help.
2: No, we can't help.
0: Ryan HG.
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0: Hello and thank you for downloading Sporting Witness from the BBC World Service. Today we're starting a series of programmes on the history of the Paralympics with the story of the record-breaking Kenyan champion Henry Winyoke. Alex Last met him in 2016.
1: I started to run way back when I was a young boy. I used to admire our great athletes in the country. I started to represent the school. I went all the way to the national levels.
2: Henry Wanyoike grew up in a poor neighbourhood on the outskirts of the Kenyan capital, Nairobi. Like many Kenyans, he dreamt of being a distance runner, and he was good. But on the 30th of April 1995, Henry went to bed and woke up blind.
1: I lost my sight when I was 21. I had a mild stroke which affected my optic nerves. I could not be able to see again. In the beginning, it was tough for me. But I had a good dream and a good future to be running and for myself and for the country. And now I have lost my sight. So I thought, that is head of Henry Wanyoike. It took me 3 years to accept. And in fact, most of the time I wanted to be on my own. I went to a rehabilitation center. I went there for rehabilitation. It took me 2 years in that center. And I was able now to be able to walk on my own. Then I learned how to be independent and how I can be able to survive even on my own. I went to the knitting department and I was able to knit things for the family and for myself. They were so kind to me.
2: Then at the centre, he met a man who would change his life.
1: I was introduced to the games teacher who was also visually impaired. And he always liked to tell me about the other people with disability who have done it very well in sports, but I could not be able to understand how I can be able to run on my own. But he was all the time telling me how it works to run with a guide.
2: A guide runs alongside the blind athlete, linked to each other by a tether around the hand. The guide helps to direct the runner and give tactical advice on where the other competitors are. But when starting out, running at speed, blind, had its risks, especially when Henry was having to train on uneven public roads, dotted with potholes, bumps and lined by drainage ditches.
1: In the beginning, it was not too easy. If you can look my heart, I fought many times. I injured myself in the beginning. It was so tough because I could not be able to get the right guide. It's like most of them, they were a bit ashamed to run with me. To get a perfect guide, you must be very close to that person. You must get somebody who is very patient, person who can be able to tell me in a few meters there is speed bump, then somebody you can be able to trust. Because if you get in front of you, you can be disqualified. And after 3 months, I was able to run with a guide.
2: With no sponsorship, Henry had to find a way to support both himself and his guide. Managed to make some money looking after his family's dairy cows.
1: To get the shoes, the running kit, it was not so easy. We have to work. So at the end of the day, we was feeling so tired. So the next day, we could not be able even to run very much. At that time, I was raising my mom's cows. And from the sale of the milk, I was able now to get some money to buy the shoes. I was able to get some money to enable us to for the transport. And also we still needed to eat well so that we can have energy for running. I won the 3-kilometer road race and then I was able to run even faster. I qualified even to go to Sydney Paralympics. It's like my dream was coming true.
2: At the Sydney Paralympics in 2000, he competed in the 5,000 metres. He and his guide, John, were a lap ahead of the field when his guide started to falter. It turned out he was suffering from malaria. Henry effectively had to drag his guide around the final lap, desperately encouraging him to keep going.
1: I remember my guide was not feeding me, John. He was suffering from malaria, so the speed was too much for him. So the last 50 meters, I had to run with him, very exhausted. The guys from outside were telling me, Henry, keep left, keep going straight. We could have even broken the world record, but we missed that record with only 3 seconds to beat the world record.
2: They made it across the line, winning gold. And as they did so, his guide, John, collapsed to the floor and was later taken to hospital. But it was a turning point for Henry.
1: I was the only person who brought the gold medal in Kenya. And I remember I was received very well at the airport. And even the president invited me to go to the State House to receive an award for bringing fame to the country. After winning that gold medal in Sydney, and I was able now to prove to the world that even with this condition, I'm able to win.
2: Henry then started running longer distances.
1: My best race was in Athens 2004, when I was able to beat two world records in both the 5,000 metres and the 10,000 metres.
2: He wasn't finished. In 1 week in 2005, he broke his category's marathon world record twice in a week, first in London, then again in Hamburg, a time that still stands to this day.
1: I'm the triple world record holder in the Paralympics, 5,000 metres, 10,000 metres and the full marathon. I always tell the world that Henry Wanyoike lost his sight, but he never lost his vision, because the goals I had in when I was a young boy, I'm able to achieve most of them. I'm able now to feed my family and take care of my mother and also the community, to support them in a small way.
2: Henry Wanyoike lives with his wife and children on the outskirts of Nairobi. Now in his 40s, he still trains every day to compete in the Paralympic marathon. But in many ways, his focus has now shifted to helping others closer to home.
1: Again, I want to see myself helping the people with disability. I want to raise more voice.
2: Henry has launched his own foundation to help other Kenyans with disabilities and develop young athletes, to create opportunities for those who find themselves on the margins of Kenyan society.
1: Because I believe the challenges I went through when I lost my sight is the same challenge people with disability are still facing. If you are from developing country or developing world, the life is so expensive. To get a wheelchair is very expensive. A walking stick, even education for people like me, is quite expensive. That is why I have to help. We want to see people with disability being involved in decision-making, being involved in whatever is happening in any country. So this is my big dream. Through my sweat, my energy, I'm able to help the children who could have ended up living a miserable life. We need people who can be able to come on our side and support us 100%, because we have the ability, we have the potential. This is the time for opportunities, no sympathy.
0: Henry Wanyoike was speaking to Alex Last for that edition of Sporting Witness.

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5: Hello, thanks for downloading this edition of the Sporting Witness podcast with me, Megan Jones. I'm taking you back to 1946 and the story of a mother and daughter who escaped the Nazis to play at one of the most prestigious and famous tennis tournaments in the world.
6: They wouldn't have had strawberries and cream or champagne or anything like that. I think the day would have been very strange to go to Wimbledon and find bomb damage at the centre court.
5: That's Felice Hardy speaking about her mother Dawley and grandmother Liesl Herbst. But to get to that day in London, we have to go back to their life in Austria in 1938.
7: Anschluss, as it was called, March the 11th, 1938, was the decisive moment at which Nazi Germany began to gobble up or crush its neighbours, so taking the path to World War II.
8: At the time, many Austrians welcomed the German army and 800,000 eventually joined it. When Hitler arrived in Vienna, he was greeted by massive, cheering crowds. But many opposed the Germans.
5: By invading Austria with little opposition, the Nazis broke the peace agreement, which was signed at the end of World War I. So, along with the German army, came laws that discriminated.
6: After the Anschluss happened, it was really, life was very difficult, very unpleasant. And Jewish people were not allowed to go to any public event or venue, and that would include tennis courts, parks.
5: The Anschluss meant hundreds of thousands of people fled, and for Liesl and her husband David, they knew they had to escape.
6: It was very difficult. Well, they were planning to go. It took a while because they couldn't go straight away because they had a home they didn't want to leave. They had their family. They didn't know what to do. And a lot of people at that time thought, oh, well, I'll be OK, it'll all be over soon, or the Nazis won't notice me. If they hadn't left, they would have been put into a concentration camp and probably they will have died.
5: Liesl had already been named tennis champion of Austria in 1930 and travelled around the world. So she left a false trail for the Nazis by pretending to play a tournament in Germany. But alone and armed with a bundle of tennis rackets, she instead made her way out of Austria before ending up in London.
6: She was a bit of a star in Austria. Everyone would have known who she was. She appeared in magazines. She modelled tennis fashion and in a sports magazine. And then suddenly she was nobody. It was always very difficult to be forced to leave their home, the place they'd grown up, my grandmother forced to leave her successful tennis career.
5: She was later joined by her teenage daughter Dawley, who came with a family friend, and husband David, who travelled with smugglers. They were forced to live as refugees in London.
6: The reason the family was allowed to stay and not sent back to Austria was because my grandfather's sister was prepared to sponsor them and offer them somewhere to live in her house.
5: But despite being stripped of her Austrian citizenship by the Nazis and facing the trauma of leaving her family and life behind, Liesl was still focused on playing tennis again. And there was only one place to do it, Wimbledon.
6: I think my grandmother felt it was a big step on her path to being accepted in Britain.
5: And whilst dreaming of her future, she bought a new racket and went to the private Queen's Club.
6: She watched a game taking place between two women. One of the women who she watched said, oh, do you want to play? Would you like a game with me later? And my grandmother said, yeah. And the woman said, well, you know, you can either have a game or maybe you could play ball girl. And my grandmother wasn't very happy about that. She wanted to play properly. And when she did play, you know, she beat the woman.
5: And yet there was still another challenge in her way.
6: In order to qualify for Wimbledon, she had to play against three different women on grass and beat them all. And one of them was Tim Henman's grandmother, Susan Billington, and she did beat them all. And then she went on to play at Wimbledon on grass, having not played a tournament on grass before.
5: So in June 1939, Liesl finally arrived at Wimbledon ahead of a game against Britain's Valerie Scott.
6: She always aspired to play at Wimbledon, even when she lived in Austria. That was the big goal for her. She always admired other women players and even when she was young, before she even started playing tennis.
5: Although she lost 6-2, 6-love, she was determined to come back the next year to play doubles. But just 2 months later, the world changed again.
2: I have to tell you now that no such undertaking has been received, and that consequently this country is at war with Germany.
5: During those 6 years, more than 1,000 bombs fell on the borough of Wimbledon, destroying almost 14,000 homes. The famous tennis venue wasn't spared either, with a bomb hitting a stand on the centre court, destroying 1,200 seats. But part of it was also transformed to help provide wartime rations for soldiers and civilians.
6: It had until very recently been a farm for the whole of World War II, with sheep grazing and goats and hens, and I don't think the grass would have been in pristine condition as we see these days. It wouldn't be the sort of place we visualise today at all. It would have been maybe a bit of a mess.
5: The end of World War II meant, even though the damage on Centre Court wasn't fixed, in June 1946, players from 23 countries were once again selected to take part in the world's leading tournament. Wimbledon was now back in action.
9: Back in the news again, for the first time in 7 years, the world's greatest tennis festival had a fairly quiet reopening. But enthusiasm was as high as ever in this mecca of international players.
5: So now, dressed in white with wooden tennis rackets in hand, Liesl returned, representing Czechoslovakia. But this time, she was joined by her daughter Dawley, who was playing for Britain. And both were ready to team up in the ladies' doubles.
6: Well, I think you can probably choose who you play with. And they wanted to play in the women's doubles. And my mother was a student at university at the time, so she was old enough to qualify for the adult section of Wimbledon. And my grandmother, although 43, it didn't matter because it was an amateur sport. You could be any age. So they played Valerie Cooper and Margot Parker, who were both British. Well, they were beaten 6-3, 6-3. So they managed to get 3 games in each set. They might have been a bit disappointed, but I think my grandmother will have said to my mother, it's very good practice for next time. Don't worry, you know, you can improve.
5: But it was much more than just a doubles match. They had made history.
6: My grandmother and my mother were the only mother and daughter ever to have played doubles together at Wimbledon. And that record will never be broken, I'm told, because my grandmother's age, and she'd also had TB, tuberculosis, during the war, and she'd had to have one lung removed. So when she played at Wimbledon the second time, doubles with my mother, she had one lung and had hardly played on grass.
5: For Liesl, that was her last time on centre court. But that year, Dawley went through to the second round in the singles. And in total, she played in 6 tournaments, as well as the US Open.
6: I'll tell you what my mother used to say to me. Actually, she said, your grandmother wasn't a great tennis player, but she had amazing stamina. She could outrun anyone, including men. And that's why she won tournaments, because of her stamina, not necessarily because of her skill.
5: For Felice, it was the memory of her grandmother's strength and ability to keep going that stays with her today.
6: I feel proud of her because she started again. She was competitive, but she was also a survivor. She'd managed to get such a long way. Just to play at Wimbledon was a huge thing for her.
5: Dawley died on the 13th of February 1978, aged 52. Her mother, Liesl Herbst, died on the 25th of January 1990, aged 86. Her granddaughter, Felice Hardy, was speaking to me for the Sporting Witness podcast.

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4: ABC News. Good morning. I'm Simon Lauder. Israel's Prime Minister says his country

0: country will continue to defend itself from threats from Hezbollah in Lebanon, even if the US and Iran agree to a deal to end the broader war. Here's Middle East correspondent Matthew Doran.
1: Israel returned to a full-scale bombardment of claimed Hezbollah targets in Lebanon after the Iranian-backed militant group opened fire on Israel in solidarity with Tehran. Iranian state media says any deal to end the conflict must include a commitment to stop the fighting in Lebanon. But in a post on social media, Israeli Prime Minister Benjamin Netanyahu said he and Donald Trump agreed that Israel has a right to defend itself against threats on every front, including Lebanon. It goes to the concerns within the Israeli government and defence establishment about being forced to stop its attacks in Lebanon and could scuttle any deal if Iran objects.
0: Police will prepare a report for the coroner after a shark attack in far north Queensland. Emergency services were called to the Hull River boat ramp south of Mission Beach yesterday afternoon. Officers believe a 39-year-old man was attacked while on a boat spearfishing with a group of people at Kennedy Shoal. He was pulled from the water and died a short time later. Intelligence agencies will face questions over what they knew about the gunmen involved in the Bondi terror attack when the Royal Commission on Anti-Semitism and Social

0: agency, the Community Security Group.
1: Seven Australians who were detained by Israeli forces while sailing as part of a flotilla to deliver humanitarian aid to Gaza are due to return home this morning. They're expected to touch down at Sydney Airport on a flight from Dubai. The group is among 11 Australian activists who were part of the global Samud flotilla and who were held in detention by Israel. They were later deported amid an outcry over their alleged mistreatment in custody. Returning overseas, a train carrying military personnel has been attacked in southwestern Pakistan, with at least 24 people killed in a suicide blast. The BBC's Carolyn Davis reports from Islamabad.
2: The force of the explosion left the 745 shuttle service carriage blackened and mangled. Nearby vehicles were left burnt out. According to a Pakistan railway official responsible for Quetta, the service was carrying military personnel home for next week's Eid holiday. The BBC has heard that the blast occurred outside the train. The news agency AFP has reported it was the result of a car full of explosives driving into one of the carriages. The Baluch Liberation Army, who said they were behind the blast, are among a number of separatist groups that have often targeted Balochistan's railways.
1: At least four people have been killed and dozens more injured in the Ukrainian capital, Kyiv, after Russia launched a massive strike on the city. Europe correspondent Catherine Diss reports.
3: In the blink of an eye, a ballistic missile breaks through Ukraine's air defences as plumes of smoke and billowing flames light up the night sky. It was just one of 90 fired by Moscow overnight, including a powerful, nuclear-capable Arizhnik ballistic missile able to travel at hypersonic speeds. Another 600 drones were also sent in. The attack, thought to be revenge, Russian President Vladimir Putin had promised for a strike on a student dormitory, which killed 21 people on Friday. Ukraine has denied responsibility, saying it only strikes military targets.
1: In the AFL, the Western Bulldogs have completed a thrilling three-point victory over Melbourne at Docklands. Matt Clinch has more.
4: Joel Frazier's goal for the Western Bulldogs at the 24th-minute mark ended up proving the winner. There was four lead changes in the final term after Melbourne hit the front on two occasions. Ed Richards led the way with 30 disposals and three goals after the Bulldogs led by 33 points in the second quarter, but Melbourne came rattling back. The Dogs 14-9-93 to the D's 13-12-90. The Bulldogs now six wins and five losses. Earlier it was a 14-goal third quarter for the Giants over the Brisbane Lions as they prevailed by 78 points. Matt Clinch, ABC News.
1: And North Queensland has climbed into the NRL's top six with an entertaining 30-18 victory over South Sydney in Townsville. The Cowboys crossed five times and had as many different scorers. ABC News.
5: The Blues want their first ever clean sweep.
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8: For a look now at what's happening locally in tennis, Tennis Australia's National Development Head Coach for the ACT is Tom George. He joins me now. Tom, with an eye on the French Open, the other on local players and their development pathways, I wonder if you get any time to have a hit of tennis yourself during the week.
9: Yeah, I'm very fortunate with my job. I can go out there and have a hit with some of the top juniors from time to time. So, fortunate to get on the clay courts out at Lynham when the opportunity presents itself.
8: Do they give you a good run for your money?
9: Oh, they sure do. They definitely take it to me. And I say to all the juniors, the sooner you can beat me, the better for everybody.
8: Let's talk about some of those juniors. With an eye on ACT player Tommy Camus, he's recently performed well in Victoria. What can you tell us about that?
9: Tommy Camus has really gone from strength to strength this year, and that was starting off at the Australian Open, winning the Asia Pacific Elite event, and then most recently at the under-14 clay court nationals, where he was the doubles winner and the finalist in the singles. So he had a recent clay court ITF tour to Victoria, where he reached the final of doubles in both events. So the first J30 ITF, he partnered with Seo Kim to make the final, and in the second ITF he partnered Alex Savelli and did very well to make the final there, and he also made the quarterfinals of the singles. And is particularly impressive for a 14-year-old because these ITF events

0: 18 and under. So he was playing against the best 17 and 18 year olds in Australia and around for Asia and big international events. So he's really gone from strength to strength, and he's now up in Darwin playing a 10K money tournament in preparation for two more ITFs in Darwin. So he's really on tour now, week by week, climbing up the rankings, the ITF rankings. And yeah, we're really proud of his progress, and a lot of credit to his father, Olivia, who's his private coach. And yeah, really proud of his progress.
1: At what stage do young tennis players like Tommy, others who are experiencing a great amount of success, Celeste Rubiano is one of them, at what point do they exclusively play tennis and start batting away opportunities in other sports? Because I know that so many of these young athletes are talented across a range of different sports. When do they really need to just decide to focus on the one sport to be able to be competitive?
0: That's a great question in their development as a tennis player, and also personally, and the well-being and social aspect of the player as well. So it is thoroughly encouraged at a young age to be playing different sports, so such as Jannik Sinner was famous. He did his skiing as a kid, and Ash Barty played a number of other sports as well. So once they get to the age of about 12, 13, 14, the tennis really takes over, and it's a full-time program, and they basically just have to completely concentrate on their tennis and make sure they're managing their schoolwork as well, which is obviously incredibly important for their future. They won't play tennis for their whole life, and what comes after being a professional tennis player, or they might even go down the USA college pathway. So, yeah, I would say from the age of 12 onwards, they really need to focus solely on their tennis.
1: And at what stage would they start including strength and conditioning and all sorts of other kind of recovery therapies that help them play at their best? Is 14 an age where if you're competing in these big tournaments that you need to sort of really lift your game in all of those extra areas?
0: Yes, the strength and conditioning component varies for the individual, but they can really start at a young age, even from 8, 9, 10, and that doesn't involve any heavy weights. It's usually body weight exercises or TheraBands or planks or abdominal exercises. And then as they get older and they progress through their strength and conditioning program, they might add in some light weights. But yeah, they start on that very early. A lot of work done off court on their movement and balance and mobility and stretching. So really lucky in the ACT, Matthew Weck is the head strength and conditioning coach who works with all our national development squad and national development program athletes. And they have a comprehensive strength and conditioning program with him. So yeah, they're in great hands.
1: You mentioned some of our young players that are doing very well, one of them being Celeste Rubiano. She's been selected for the Tennis Australia European Tour after great success at the clay court titles. Tell us a little bit about her and her pathway.
0: Yeah, Celeste is a fantastic young player. She's only 11 years old, and she's coached by Nathan Price, who also works for Tennis Australia as the talent development manager for ACT. And she's had a lot of success, as you said, at the clay court nationals. She won the doubles championships, and she reached the quarterfinals of the singles, keeping in mind that she's a year younger than her opponents there and can play that event next year. And she was selected to go to the under 12 national camp at the Billie Jean King Cup tie in Melbourne recently, where Australia played Great Britain. And she came back from that so excited and motivated with her training. She said that, you know, those few days with her idols, with Tali Gibson, Kim Birrell, Emerson Jones, and the Billie Jean King Cup captain Sam Stosur and coach Nicole Pratt. So she came back and she's really used that experience in a great way. And then we got this great news where, as you said, she's been selected for the European Tour in July to August this year, where Nathan and some other Tennis Australia staff will take her to Hungary and Serbia, and she'll play the Tennis Europe events against not only the best juniors in Europe, but the best juniors in the world who all go to

0: Europe for the European summer and tournament. So she's a strong player with big punishing groundstroke for her age. She's got an incredible attitude where she gives 100% effort, very professional. And, yeah, we're really excited about her future. She's only 11. It's a long journey. It's a marathon, not a sprint. But, yeah, she's one of the top juniors coming through in Canberra. That's, she's doing very well.
1: Wow, what an explosion into elite sport for her. That must be mind-blowing to be competing in those environments and meeting some of your stars. That's incredible. Tell us a little bit about some of the events that are coming up locally in Canberra for some of our talented young players, because there's all sorts of opportunities for young players to strut their stuff right here in Canberra.
0: That's right, Hannah. And actually today the Super 10s is on for the ACT. So Nathan Price runs the Super 10s program, and that's really the start of the ACT player performance pathway, where Super 10s is a program designed for the emerging 10 and under players in the ACT, which nurtures their skills, character and teamwork in a fun and supportive environment. And they come in and have a camp with Nathan and some other private coaches, and they get technical analysis, and Nathan will work with their private coaches. And it's a really special program where the next progression of that is the top ACT kids from the Super 10s program get selected to travel to Melbourne for the Australian Open Super 10s national camp. And in my humble opinion, that's one of the greatest experiences for a young boy or girl, where that week in Melbourne, they do the coin toss for the professional players. They get to meet all their idols. They all train and play together, and it's a really special week for them. So that's really the start of their performance pathway, Super 10s. And if anyone wants to find out more about it, you can see online at www.tennis.com.au/ACT. And anyone can register their interest. There's a link on the website. And if they just want to find out more information about it. But, yeah, Super 10s is a great program that Tommy Camus, Celeste Rubiano and all the top juniors have done, including all the top Aussie stars. So that's where they all start.
1: Tom George, thanks for talking tennis with us. It's great to catch up.
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5: The award-winning AFL Saturday on ABC Sport. Corbin Middlemass, the coaching icon Mick Malthouse and the premiership pie Luke Ball. And I'm pleased to say one of the sharpest minds in all of footy, the Hawthorn senior coach Sam Mitchell joins us. Sam, appreciate your time.
6: Yes, thanks for having me on.
5: A win two nights ago, but last night, your star midfielder, Will Day, was having a run around in the Magoos playing against Williamstown. He got through it by all reports. How did he go and how soon should we expect him back?
6: Yeah, we haven't made a decision on when he'll come back, but he's enjoying the soreness of waking up post-game. So, you know, that feeling that, you know, we all remember where you just feel horrible when you wake up the day after a game because you've been battered and bruised from everywhere. So he's actually enjoying having that feeling back today, but he said he's pulled up with nothing too specific happening. So, you know, we'll assess him through the week and see how he pulls up and how he went and make some decisions later on. But great to see him back out there with a big smile on his face.
5: You got a short week. It's a Thursday night game for the AFL side. Is that too soon?
6: No, we haven't ruled it out. We certainly won't be rushing him back. So if he's 100% ready, and then we'll make that decision. But it's certainly, we're not in a rush to get him back. If he's if he pulls up well and he's feeling fresh and ready, then we'll make him available. But we haven't made a decision just at this point. We're certainly going to do the safety approach with him.
5: And just going back to Thursday night, obviously the Nick Watson episode with the concussion protocols, and naturally yesterday the debate was sparked about, you know, the 4 minutes that he spent out on the ground before eventually he was taken off and assessed. Ultimately, by the way, he passed that, obviously, concussion test, came back and played a role in the second half. Were you comfortable with the way that all that was handled as, you know, best in class in this area?
6: Oh, I think it was a great example of exactly what should happen, and that's the doctor, as soon as he saw an incident, he ran out straight away. It'd be silly to wait to rewatch the vision of it. So he ran out straight away. He assessed him live and said, I think he's fine. Went back, watched the vision, said, you know what, that looked a little bit. I'm just going to make sure, I'm going to go back out, make sure we get him off, do the assessment. He went and did that, and then he passed the assessment and comes back on. So I think it was a really well-executed plan, which is exactly what the AFL wanted to happen. To think that he should have come off straight away means you're going to have to delay and pause and wait to make sure you see the vision, and you might not get out as quickly. So I thought it was really well handled, and I have full faith in Westie and our medical team to handle those things well.
2: Mitch, it was a bit of a grind, and sometimes you've just got to grind out a win, don't you? Get back on the winners list after a couple of tough losses. But it must be a luxury to be able to call on a player like Blake Hardwick when the game's tight and you can, you know, to move the magnet around and for him to go forward and end up being, you know, really the match winner.
6: Yeah, I mean, Blake is, we've tried him forward. A couple of years ago, we did it, you know, did a whole preseason as a forward, and we trialled him there probably for half a season. And while he

0: was okay. He wasn't quite as dominant as what we think we get from him behind the ball. So we ended up scrapping that and moving him back. But we've always wanted to be able to do it. And with Bodie Ryan coming into the team, he's a bit of a tougher, smaller defender. We have felt like we've got a bit more flexibility with Blake. And when he goes forward, we know he's potent. He played all his junior footy as a forward. So we knew he was capable, and pleased that he was able to go down there and get a role done. And pretty tough night for marking forwards. But for him to kick the four was the difference, I think, in the end.
1: And Josh Weddle going back, I think much has been spoken about, obviously, for him over the last sort of month or so, and perhaps not being at his absolute best, but just settling him back behind the ball. And again, in those conditions, it was a terrific performance from him.
0: Yeah, I mean, I think people are in a rush with Weds. There's not too many 21-year-olds out there playing much better footy than he's been playing for the majority of this season. So I'm pretty pleased with how he's going collectively. And he's played in defence the last couple of games, but it's not to say we won't use him in other areas. Wherever we think we can develop his game and he can help us win, we'll continue to move him around over the course of his career, I'm sure. But at the moment, he looks quite comfortable behind the ball, and he'll certainly start there this week, I'd imagine.
1: Just stepping back more broadly, you won't be surprised. It's the day's finally arrived. We've just been talking about Pendles for the last half an hour or so, but I just wanted to make or the comparison, but he's probably been reasonably clear about his desire to move into a coaching career post-playing, and I think you sort of made no secret towards the end of your playing career that you were starting to think that way as well. Would you have any sort of advice for Scott? Or, I think, there's an element of, I'm sure someone like Eddie won't want to see him in other colours, but is it a matter of, for him, maybe spreading the wings and going and experiencing another club? Is that, based on your experience and then obviously your successful move into the senior coach role now, is that, would you have any advice for Scott in that sense?
0: I mean, I wouldn't speak specifically to Scott because I don't know him well enough. Yeah. But I can use Luke Bruce as a bit of an example. As a coach of Hawthorn, I would love to have kept Luke Bruce at Hawthorn, but as a friend and a teammate of his and chatting with him after spending his whole career at Hawthorn, my advice to him as a friend was, I think if you can go to another club, get some experience, learn how other places do things, you'll learn some things you like better, you'll learn some things that you didn't appreciate at Hawthorn. And I think he's getting some great experience over at Richmond, and that I'm really pleased that he's made the decision to stay in coaching first and foremost, and then to go and learn at another club. And then, when the time's right, I'm sure I'll be knocking on his door, making sure he wants to come back to Hawthorn. And I think for Scott, he's going to have plenty of opportunities post footy. I think he's probably the most employable player in the game. So, I think he's going to have plenty of opportunity. And, I'm not to say that he shouldn't stay at Collingwood, but my advice is if you can learn from a new place, that does make you have a bit of appreciation for the place you've left, but also it gives you some new learning on some places that you've been.
2: Sam, this is a political one. Tell me, how do you think about the AFL's rejection of you guys playing further football in Tasmania? How do you feel personally?
0: I'm really disappointed to have that, stripped from us. Like, I've been going there since I got to Hawthorn in 2002. I think we started playing there in 2001. So I've been going there for, best part of 25 years. And, you've built so many relationships there with, cafe owners and hotel people and every, the fans. The coaches all walk to the game, and every time we walk to the game, we walk past the same pub and there's the same 10 people that yell out to us on the street. And, we have all these great relationships down there that we spend time with all these people, and now that's been taken away from us. And now, I understand the AFL's perspective, and I just hope that the Devils, they don't have a presence there at this stage. They're obviously building their bases and things in Hobart, but I would hope that Launceston don't miss out for too long on AFL footy, because they absolutely love it. The people of Launceston love AFL footy. And at the moment, it feels like it's been stripped away from them, but I hope that's not the case when the time comes for the Devils to put a presence there.
2: And the ground itself, with the, if I'm viewing this right, I've got a son in Launceston. I'm going in a few weeks actually to do a game, in fact, one of your games. So just looking at the stand, does that take it into the right Like it is a good ground anyway, but are they

0: new stand, will that take it into the, to rival other grounds like in Sydney, in Brisbane, et cetera, or Gold Coast?
1: Oh, it's absolutely beautiful surface. Like the grass is absolutely beautiful. So there's no question. It's, you know, best in class around the grass, and the facilities as far as the change rooms and all those things, they're being renovated at the moment. So they're going to be, you know, certainly at AFL standard after this renovation is finished. So I don't think a lot more needs to be done to that stadium once this current renovation is finished. So. You know, the coach's box is in a great spot. It's perfect. I think everything about that ground is pretty well equipped to hold AFL games. So I think they've done a great job, Launceston. And, you know, it's a bit disappointing, this current situation that they're going through as a city.
2: If Andy Gowers, the president, comes to you, Sam, and says, hey, what should we do with those four games that we previously played at York Park? Do you want them all at the G, or are you trying to find another foxhole somewhere?
1: Probably a bit of both. I mean, there's a part of me that we love the MCG. You know, obviously we've got the vast majority of our fans are from Melbourne and Victoria. So, you know, we certainly want to move some of those games back to the MCG. But, you know, if we can get an advantage similar to the one we have had in Tassie from a performance point of view, but also from a culture point of view and a community point of view, I think that can be helpful. Where that's going to be and what the club does, certainly not my area. But, you know, I'm pretty open to moving some of the games back to Melbourne and perhaps looking for a home ground advantage somewhere else.
2: And Zach Butters plays his 150th game today. Obviously, he's free agent at the end of the year and that the conversation's ongoing there. You had your own episode end of last off-season or last season meeting with players, and obviously a number of those became public and the commentary around it. Are we mature enough as a game, do you think, Sam, to be able to handle the player movement space in season?
1: Yeah, it's a really good question. I mean, there's been rumours about a couple of players that might have already told their clubs. I don't think it's ever actually got to that point. From a public point of view, but I don't think we're far away from that. If we had a player who said, look, I've loved my time at Hawthorn, but it's time for me to go and get back to where I'm from, or I've got another opportunity somewhere else, then, you know, that's a conversation that I think we could handle maturely enough as a club that we would handle it well. I think the fans and the media, you know, there'll be a huge furor about it for a week or two, and once it gets normalised over a year, 2 years, then I think it would be pretty normal for us. It's still, you know, you can still absolutely get the best out of your people, even when you know perhaps they're not going to be there long term.
3: Yeah, and keep their magnet in the team, Mitch. You'd keep picking them?
1: Yeah, I mean, if they're helping the

0: team, if they're helping the team win, of course you would. But, I mean, I guess if it gets to the 50-50, you might go with the guy who's going to be there the next year. But if it's the 55-45, then you know, you pick the team that's going to win the game.
1: Yep.
2: And I think to paraphrase Stephen King, he said he doesn't feel like they're in the Zach Butters sweepstakes. Yeah, other Hawks?
0: Well, I don't want to open any or close any doors on any players because that'll, you know, you'll trap me with talking about someone else and then I won't do that. So any player that can make Hawthorn better, we are certainly interested in. So I won't get into the specifics of who we are and aren't into, but our list management team are working very hard to improve the Hawthorn playing list. Well, I hope they are because that's what they're getting paid for.
2: Like you were as a player, Sam, just beautifully navigated and weaving your way through tight traffic. Appreciate your time as always on ABC Sport. Good luck the rest of the way.
0: No worries. And thank you. Thanks for having me on and good luck for your call today on a pretty special day.

0: feeling me? Let's do something. Let's make a bet. 'Cause I better have you naked by the end of this song.
1: This is going to be quite a ride.
2: Every dream restoration starts with something worth holding on to.
3: We were in love. We figured we'd work it out.
2: Restoration Australia.
1: This is magnificent.
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5: Getting to know you. Getting to know all about you.
6: Let's get to know someone who's won four premierships with Penrith. We've had a bit to do with him here on ABC Sport, and we're going to be hearing a bit of him too throughout the 2026 NRL season. He's still plying his trade with Penrith. He's played for New Zealand. He's going to be off to the Perth Bears as an original in 2027. Scott Sorensen, how are you?
7: Really well, thank you, Andrew. Yeah, doing well, mate. How are you?
6: I couldn't be better. What's your nickname, apart from Sorrow, or is that it?
7: Sorrow, and it actually gets shortened. It gets down to Soz, S-O-Z. So
6: right,
7: that's how it goes.
6: Do you have a middle name?
7: Middle name is John. John.
6: Okay, very traditional.
7: Yes.
6: What was the first job you ever had?
7: First job I ever had was actually a paper boy. So I'd load the cart up with the Telegraph and the Herald and roam the streets of Cronulla and Woolware and blow the whistle first thing in the morning and people come out and grab the paper off me. So it was, first job, the local paper boy.
6: Oh, even in the days where you needed a whistle, how good.
7: Yes, exactly. Yeah, so times have changed, but yeah, that was my first job.
6: What'd you get paid for that?
7: I actually got pretty well looked after. Obviously, you'd get your sort of a percentage of it, and then you'd just get your, your little tips on top. So, you sort of like get collecting over $100 every time you'd go around. So nice. It wasn't too bad for, a 15, 16 year old.
6: Yeah, beautiful.
7: Yeah.
6: What about the first car you ever owned?
7: First car I've owned was, what did I have? It was a Mazda 3, a black Mazda 3. I think it might have been like a 2007 model or something like that.
6: Okay.
7: Yes.
6: Now, do you remember Scott Sorensen / Soz when you fell in love with rugby league? It's in your family assuming.
7: I feel like it's been there since birth, to be fair. I guess I didn't really have a choice having family ties to the game and then having two older brothers as well that, you can compete with and wrestle with.

0: with and played knee footy with in the lounge room, you know, which mum obviously loved. But, yeah, I think at a very young age, I'd have to say, Andrew, probably around, you know, 5 years old or something like that, definitely.
1: When did you realise that you could make a career out of this sport?
0: Look, that's a good question. I feel like I at a, you know, sort of the SG ball age, so, you know, 17, 18 years of age, you sort of have a desire to. Whether you know that's going to happen, you obviously don't. But I feel like, as you sort of come into those grades where, you know, you're coming through SG ball and you're under 20s and starting to, you know, play a little bit more, I guess, full time at that age, I think that's when it sort of really sunk in that, yeah, actually, you know, I absolutely love this. You know, I've got a desire and a fire in the belly to make a career of this. So, yeah, around that age, mate, 18, 19, 20.
1: Now, away from rugby league for a while here, we'll really get to know you. The best piece of advice you've ever been given, what would that be?
0: Oh, that's a good question.
1: We get so many varied answers about this. It's quite fascinating.
0: There are. Like, I've been lucky enough to be under some amazing coaches and amazing people away from the game as well and all walks of life. But one thing that just stays with me, Andrew, it's very basic, but it just works for me. It's just being comfortable in the uncomfortable. You know, and I feel like that's just sort of like... sort of can go in any way of life, you know, not just in football, but, you know, away from football as well. So, I don't know, it just sort of resonates with me that, you know, when times are tough and it's uncomfortable, just trying to be as comfortable as you can and trying to turn a negative into a positive.
1: What's an achievement in your life you're most proud of?
0: I can't go past being a dad, mate. I feel like that's right up there. And having three beautiful, healthy kids with my beautiful wife, Elle, I feel like that's definitely one of, if not one of, the biggest achievement for sure.
1: 100%. What's the best thing about being a dad?
0: Best thing about being a dad.
1: Because your kids range from weeks old to how old?
0: Yes, so I've got a six-year-old, four-year-old, okay, and, yeah, a six-week-old. So I think the best thing about being a dad, like, just if you're asking me, yeah, right now because of our newborn, is just watching the older two interact and just how obsessed they are with the youngest. Like, that's just, yeah, beautiful to watch and very special. So I think I'm enjoying that right now. It's, awesome to see.
1: Aren't you in for a roller coaster, Scott Sorensen? How good. What's a bucket list sporting event that you'd like to attend? Well, even before then, do you have a favourite sport other than footy?
0: Like, I do love the UFC, the Ultimate Fighting Championship. I can't say I'm absolutely in love with, but I do enjoy the Formula One as well. Mm-hmm. I don't mind a little bit of cricket and tennis as well. So I've been fortunate enough to go to a UFC event. I can't say I've done a Formula One or you know, I think an Australian Open or a Wimbledon would be pretty cool.
1: You haven't been to an Australian Open. You've got to get down there, mate. It's the best.
0: I know. Everyone that tells me that gets down there, it's incredible. So I think it'd probably have to be something along those lines.
1: I've got contacts. I can get you in. It'll only cost you a few hundred a day.
0: Awesome. Yeah. Yes, please.
1: What's your favourite TV show growing up as a kid?
0: Well, I didn't really get a hand on the remote having three older siblings, but I think I'd have to probably say maybe The Simpsons or something like that.
1: Our producer, Ralph Tucker, guessed that. That would be your response, The Simpsons.
0: Oh, well, yeah, that was probably the go-to, I reckon.
2: Sir, why don't you just use real cows?
3: Cows don't look like cows on film. You got to use horses.
2: What do you do if you want something that looks like a horse?
3: Usually we just tape a bunch of cats together.
1: Mind you, our previous getting to know you guest was Josh Papali'i. Yep. His favourite TV show to this day is Home and Away.
0: Oh, there you go. Or whatever floats your boat, I guess.
1: Both have been around for a long, long time. What about the big screen? What's your favourite movie of all time?
0: That's a good one. I think just like a classic, like The Gladiator or something. That's a really good movie. I enjoy that one.
1: Solid. I thought when you said classic, you're going with Gone with the Wind or something, but The Gladiator.
0: Not that far a classic, but yeah, The Gladiator.
4: My name is Maximus Decimus Meridius, commander of the armies of the North, general of the Felix Legions, loyal servant to the true emperor, Marcus Aurelius. Father to a murdered son, husband to a murdered wife, and I will have my vengeance in this life or the next.
1: Is there something about you, Scott, that people won't readily know about you? Do you have a hidden talent?
0: I don't really.

0: it's, I wouldn't call it a hidden talent or anything, but I do enjoy yeah, and can going for a surf. So if that sort of answers your question. I do enjoy surfing and I can surf.
1: Can you cook?
0: Yes.
1: Ooh, what's your signature dish?
0: Yeah, look, obviously, just a humble barbecue is probably the go-to for me. Like cooking anything on the barbecue, I do enjoy. But I've been getting the slow cooker out lately, which has been good. So. Yeah. You know, I've been throwing, a few lamb shanks in there or doing like a slow honey mustard chicken or something like that. So, yeah, something like that, I think, Andrew.
1: No, that should be clever. All right. Now, you've got the slow cooker out, Scott, and yep. We are getting to know Penrith forward Scott Sorensen here on ABC Sport. You've got the slow cooker out and you've got the barbie bustling along. You've got a bar working in the background. You are hosting a dinner party. Which three people, alive or dead, are you inviting?
0: Oh.
1: This always gets people and then we get some staggeringly good answers.
0: Like, it's hard being like three.
1: I know. We'll start with one. Start at the beginning.
0: I'm going to have to go like a sports person, that I'd love to sit down and chat with. It's probably Michael Jordan.
1: Okay.
0: I'd love him to come.
1: He's getting a few invites, by the way.
0: Oh, is he?
1: Yeah,
0: definitely. For some reason, I'd probably like to just sit down with Donald Trump. I reckon he'd be a bit of a character and a few, some interesting conversations. And probably Shane Warne as well.
1: Right. What a good mix.
0: Yeah, athletes, but good stories, icons. I reckon, that'd be pretty cool.
1: You better wear a shirt with number 23 on your back then with Michael Jordan Warney there.
0: I didn't even think about that.
1: There you go. So it might be your secret favourite number.
0: Yeah.
1: What if anything scares you?
0: I don't know if I should say this. I might pull up in the box. There might be something there for me the next time I come and hang out with the team.
1: Don't tell me it's like Hoffy's cotton wool balls.
0: No. I'd probably have to say snakes, to be honest. I'm not the biggest fan of snakes.
1: Louie, snakes.
0: There you go. Exactly. I knew that was coming.
1: Yeah. all right. Tell us about your favourite singer or band.
0: Favorite brand, I'd probably have to say the Red Hot Chili Peppers. I enjoy them. Mm-hmm. I think they're a pretty cool band.

0: Kiss.
1: Best. Yeah. What's the best concert you've ever been to?
2: Best concert. You know what? A few years ago, I actually went to a Kanye West concert, and I thought that was pretty cool and done really, really well. So, yeah, I'd have to say them.
1: Really? You'd nearly have to pull my arm off to go and see him. But there you go.
2: I know. Well, it was just like a late invite, and I ended up going and actually had a great time.
1: See, they're the best ones when you don't really expect
2: when it's
1: anything.
2: Planned.
1: Yeah. What's your favourite holiday destination?
2: Well, I can't say I've done a whole lot of travelling just yet, but if it's for myself and the family, we always like to head over to Bali. So probably over there.
1: Okay, Bali family. What about a bucket list destination?
2: Yeah, I'd love to go over and it'd be a choice out of sort of like heading to Italy. I'd love to go and see Italy and Rome, and I'd also love to go to New York City as well. So those two for sure.
1: What is it with you footy players not going on holidays? Because Josh Papaletti last week, last time I asked him, and he said never been on a holiday that's not footy. Traveling and best concert you've ever been to? Never been to a concert? What are you that knackered in the off season?
2: Oh, I don't know. I just maybe that, and it's the last thing you want to do is get on planes and
1: travel again. Yeah.
2: It's just sort of you just have that little window at the back end of the year, and you just kind of want to relax,
1: So. Yeah, chill at home, mate. I'm all for that too.
2: Yeah, that's it.
1: All right, a few quick fire ones to finish with. What's your take on clowns, Sorrow? Great fun or terrifying?
2: Oh, it's great fun.
1: Okay.
2: Yeah.
1: Now, summer or winter?
2: Summer.
1: Chocolate or vanilla?
2: Chocolate.
1: Sweet or savoury?
2: Sweet.
1: Peanut butter, crunchy or smooth?
2: Smooth.
1: And the last one, Scott, this tells us everything we need to know about a person.
2: Here we go.
1: Tomato sauce, cupboard or fridge?
2: Cupboard.
1: Scott Sorensen, you're a national disgrace.

0: All right, mate.
1: I've always figured, why do you want to get cold sauce on hot food? It just doesn't make sense to me.
0: To cool it down. Or let me just offer you this bit of advice. Read the label. Scott Sorensen, good fun getting to know you, mate. We'll catch you in the box soon. We'll be watching you weekly, of course, for the Panthers.
1: Appreciate it. Thank you very much. What's

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1: Totally crippled my life.
2: Bingo.
0: I'm finding out why and if we really are the lucky country. 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
6: Hello and welcome to this episode. I'm Manny Jasmine. On the 13th of November 1985, the Danish attacking midfielder Søren Løbu played in two matches in two countries on the same day. International windows didn't exist then, so first he was in Dublin to play a World Cup qualifier for Denmark against Ireland that sealed the Danes' place at the 1986 World Cup. Just before the hour mark, with Denmark leading, he was substituted by Sepp Piontek and flew to Germany on a private plane, where he played for Bayern Munich as a second-half substitute in a cup match at Bochum. That ended 2-2, with Lerby scoring in the replay. He's been telling me how and why this all came about, with a central figure being the Bayern Munich general manager at the time.
7: Uli Hoeneß came with the idea. He said that it's not a very important game for you guys in Ireland, because we was nearly qualified. So can you not ask Piontek only to play 45 minutes of maybe less, and then we come with a private jet and then pick you up, and then you can play in the evening in Bochum. So I spoke to Piontek and he said, yeah, I don't know, and I will see, you know. But it was Uli Hoeneß' idea, 100%.

0: When he said it, what did you think?
1: On that time, I was not thinking it was too crazy, you know, because I was in the best shape of my life, and I think that could be okay. There was not a big problem for me, physical.
0: It was great for your ego for Uli Hoeneß to suggest that you play for both teams, I guess.
1: I was not thinking like that, you know. I was thinking more to get Denmark to Mexico, and I was very focused, and no, there was not about ego. I never have too much problem with my ego, so there was not. But later, I must say, many years after, I never think too much about it, and now you call me and ask to say something about it, but I don't think there was so big achievement.
0: Really?
1: Yes.
0: But hardly anyone has done that. I mean, you played two games in one day, which was quite extraordinary, but you played them in two different countries. You don't think that's a big achievement?
1: No, I can see now, I think that will not be possible anymore to do that. And the biggest problem we have, that was when we came from the airport of Düsseldorf into the stadium of Bochum. There were traffic 3-4 kilometers before the stadium, because the stadium is in the city. So I had to jump out the car and run 4 kilometers into the dressing room. So that was a good warming up.
0: Well, you'd already warmed up by playing a match for the national team.
1: Yeah.
0: How much time was there between those two matches?
1: I don't remember. I jumped in the shower after I left the match, and Uli Hoeneß had organized police on the motor drive in front of us to the airport. And then immediately we go in the air, and there was some food in the plane. But there was another time. If you see it today, that is a long time ago. And of course, we were very professional in the circumstances what we have and what we knew on that time. But it is not like today, you know.
0: So at halftime in the Danish game, it was 1-1. And you presumably really wanted to leave. So after halftime, when you went back onto the pitch, how much focus did you have on that game? I mean, were you just thinking about getting away to Düsseldorf?
1: The only problem I have, there was that Uli Hoeneß was on the sideline when I came out from the second half. I said, what is going on? The plane is waiting. So that was my biggest concern I have, you know, because he was starting to get a little bit angry because he had expensive plane stay and wait for us, you know.
0: So he wasn't sitting in the director's box, or he was on the touchline.
1: Yeah. The good old days, yeah. I remember that.
0: So in the second half, when he was still playing, could you see Uli Hoeneß? I mean, how distracting was
1: I don't want to watch him, you know, because I know exactly how his face will look like. So I was not doing anything. And then when I sprint out to go to the shower, then he said, you don't take a shower. I said, yeah, of course, I need a shower.
0: That was after you were eventually substituted in the 58th minute.
1: Yeah.
0: He didn't want you to take the shower. He just wanted you to get into the car.
1: Yeah. But I took a shower.
0: It must have been the quickest shower of your life.
1: That is for sure.
0: What was Uli Hoeneß like in the car? Was he driving?
1: No, that was a driver. That was then he was okay. That was no problem. Uli is still a friend of mine, and I know how he is. He loves things like that, you know. The first time to do some special things, you know, that is also why he's very successful with his Bayern Munich, you know.
0: On the flight, were you able to relax a little bit? Because there was nothing you could do. There was no control that you had.
1: No, a little bit stressed, but not too much. And then when we came very close to the stadium, to Bochum Stadium, we came into trouble. And then I step out of the car and run the last 4 kilometers. And then when I came into the dressing room, this team was ready to go out to the second half. And Udo Lattek, our coach, very famous German coach, he said, son, you will not start, because I could not wait. I was very disappointed, you know, because I want to play from beginning. But I came in the halftime, and in the end, and then there was extra time because the result was 2-2.
0: Do you remember feeling a sense of achievement that you had done this thing of playing two games in two countries?
1: Not on the moment, because then I was very focused on the match. But I remember that I was sitting in the bar in the night after the match in Bochum, and took a beer, and then was thinking, oh, that was a good job. But there

0: was the only thing. I was not feeling like that, though it was a big achievement on that moment.
1: It probably wouldn't happen today to have a national team game at the same on the same day as a club match, but you never know with football. Strange things happen. But if you were still an agent and one of your players had the opportunity to do this, would you encourage them or not?
0: So sure, it depends of how fit you are. On that time, I have no injuries. I was no problem. But of course, it will not happen today because that is so organized. And that is also much better because we were, in our time, we were many times in big trouble, you know, because we play for the national team and then the club team also play a match. And then we was not allowed to go. There was more chaos about that. And that, of course, it has changed to the much better.
1: Did you ask Uli Hoeneß for a bonus?
0: No. I will ask him next time. That is for sure. I will ask him. You missed something, Uli. Yeah.
1: In the end, Denmark went to the World Cup and Bayern Munich won the cup. So it's a very happy ending to a great story. And Søren, thank you very much indeed for telling us about it.
0: Okay, thank you, and have a good time in England. Bye-bye.
1: What a great tale. Could it happen again? I hope you've enjoyed this episode. If you haven't already subscribed to our feed, please do so. Then future episodes can find their way straight into your phone. But from me, Manny Jasmi, it's bye-bye for now.
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0: ABC News. Good morning, I'm Simon Lauder. The US president has hit out at speculation over what any deal to end the war with Iran might include a day after saying an agreement was almost finalized. Middle East correspondent Matthew Doran reports.
1: Donald Trump had said over the weekend a deal was imminent and it would result in the reopening of the Strait of Hormuz. But Iranian state media was quick to insist the regime would retain control of the shipping channel, even if traffic returned to pre-war levels. That, combined with criticism that the proposed agreement is no better than the situation facing Iran before the US and Israel launched strikes on Tehran, is forcing Donald Trump to express his frustration. In a post on social media, he said he wouldn't rush into a deal, adding the agreement wasn't even fully negotiated yet, and called people speculating on its terms losers. Matthew Doran, ABC News, Jerusalem.
0: A second Australian woman detained by Israeli forces while on a Gaza-bound flotilla has arrived home in Melbourne. Stephanie Ferrier is at Melbourne Airport.
2: 35-year-old environmental activist Violet Coco cried and hugged her husbands and loved ones before kissing the ground in the International Arrivals Hall as dozens of supporters chanted Free, Free Palestine. She says she was assaulted and abused by Israeli forces and accuses the Australian government of not doing enough to condemn the actions against detainees. Israel denies mistreating those on board the flotilla, but far-right Minister Itamar Ben-Gvir has drawn international outrage by taunting detainees when they arrived in Israel. Another Australian, Helen O'Sullivan, is also arriving in Brisbane this morning. Gemma O'Toole arrived back in Melbourne last night.
0: Australia's top spy chief will front the Royal Commission on Anti-Semitism and Social Cohesion today as the second block of hearings gets underway. Gavin Coote reports.
3: ASIO Director General Mike Burgess will be the first witness at today's hearing, which will examine the circumstances surrounding the Bondi terror attack and what was known about the shooters in the months and years prior. The inquiry will also hear evidence from Australian Federal Police Assistant Commissioner Stephen Nutt and Leanne McCusker from the New South Wales Police Counterterrorism and Special Tactics Command. Security arrangements at the Bondi Hanukkah event will also be a focus, with representatives of Jewish

0: For changes to the capital gains tax discount, along with negative gearing, passed by July. The Coalition has declared it will fight the reforms and wants the government to hold an inquiry into the changes. Greens Senator Nick McKim says his party is waiting to see the legislation from the government.
1: We're going to wait and see what the legislation looks like, and then we'll work that through our processes, including our substantive position on the legislation and whether or not we need another inquiry, and if so, how long that inquiry should be.
0: Investigations are underway into a fatal shark attack in far north Queensland. Liz Gwynn reports.
2: Emergency services were called to the Hull Heads boat ramp south of Mission Beach just after midday yesterday. Officers say a 39-year-old man was attacked by a shark while spearfishing on a private charter boat at Kennedy Shoal. He suffered a critical head injury and was pulled from the water and died a short time later. Police say it's not yet clear how far out at sea the boat was or what type of shark was involved in the attack. The Department of Environment and Science will investigate, and a report is being prepared for the coroner.
0: Returning overseas, and a suspected suicide bombing of a train has killed more than 20 people in Pakistan and wounded more than 70 others. Nick Parmeter reports.
3: Smoke billows from the aftermath of a massive blast in the southwestern Pakistani city of Quetta, with carriages of a train strewn across the tracks, some completely charred. The Baluch Liberation Army, which demands independence from Pakistan, has claimed responsibility for the attack in a statement sent to reporters. The militant group says it targeted a train carrying security personnel. Quetta is the capital of the insurgency-hit Baluchistan province. At least 26 people, including soldiers, were killed in 2024 when a suicide bomber attacked a train station in the region.
0: China has sent astronauts to its space station as Beijing works towards its goal of landing a crew on the moon by 2030. The Shenzhou 23 vessel launched from northwest China with three astronauts on board, one of whom will stay at the station for a year, a record length for the country. Among the trio is the first astronaut from Hong Kong to take part in a Chinese mission.
4: Hello, Cobbers. H.G. Nelson here with a little bit of an update and housekeeping notes for today's episode. Obviously, after Magic Round, everybody needs to have a sit down and a rest, and the bludge is no different. Roy and myself are off fishing, the flatheads are running, and we're hooking. Take it away, Sumpstar!
5: Ladies and gentlemen, it's time to bump, it's time to thump, it's time to bludge. The best of bludging on the blind side.
6: Now, this comes from Dane. While watching the Panthers-Broncos game, I was shocked. After stopping the game to check on what happened to felled Reece Walsh, the referee then changed his ruling of a turnover to a penalty, despite the collision happening a couple of plays prior. I was under the impression that the referee could not change his decision after a tackle was completed and the next play had commenced. However, I've been informed that the rule has been changed to allow a referee to give a penalty after the fact. My question is, how far back can the referees go? Does this rule change apply to penalties that has yet gone unnoticed by the officials? As a Tigers supporter, I'd love to see the boys tip the ref off to Terry Yam's errant forearm to Ellery Hanley's face in 1988.
7: Well, who wouldn't?
6: Who wouldn't? Mm. I'd love to see a penalty given for that. I'd love to see Terry sent off.
4: Can I ask, what's your understanding of this rule?
6: I don't know how far it can go back.
4: See, I was...
6: Retrospectively, how far can you go back? One play, two play, three plays? I mean, it's a beggar's belief.
4: I did, oddly enough, watching that match...
6: for the game.
4: Watching that match, I did think it was hard to follow what was going on there because you thought, oh, they stopped the game because the player's injured, you know, and it's down on the ground writhing, knocked out.
6: Yeah.
4: But it wasn't that at all.
6: No, I don't like it. I think if you've missed it, you've missed it.
4: Yeah.
6: And the team's rewarded for getting away with something. I mean, otherwise you wouldn't have anyone... I mean, Jared wouldn't have a career, would he? I mean, if the law applied to Jared...
4: No, he'd be off from the start.
6: He'd be off right from the start. Yeah.
4: For offences of last year.
6: For last game. Yeah, sorry, Jared. Oh, you're off, mate. What for? Because what happened 2 weeks ago? Oh, okay. Fair enough. I mean, it can't work. It's impractical.
4: No.
6: How can a coach prepare not knowing how many players are going to be sent off as soon as they run onto the park?
5: Cedric Sump in the soundproof booth with a reminder that this week Roy and HG are up and about in the ABC Ute as part of their commitment to feral pest eradication across the nation. Enjoy.

0: This assortment of new and old from the online catacombs. Sludge on, blindsiders.
1: Now, do you think that some of the large, incredible coffers that the rugby league has could go to rural and regional rugby league? I mean, I know this is heading off in a new direction. Rural and regional rugby league and solve some of the endemic problems that beset the great code, like jumping castle, blowing up, like pie warming, turning on the urns and stuff like that. That they could have a sort of like a Mr. or Miss or Mrs. Fix It in the area.
2: That
1: could come along and do those things for a modest fee, maybe a couple of hundred hour.
2: Sure. Well, I think so. I think anyone can approach the rugby league if they have a good idea and want sponsorship. I'd like to see, and I've mentioned this to the Man of Feathers, something like a Churchill Fellowship that the rugby league could offer.
1: It's a brilliant idea.
2: Well, I've raised this because I was at the point of applying for one for myself. Now, I recall last year, it might have been late last year, actually, I think you took yourself off to Spain, which I thought was a great thing to do. I ended up in Turkey because I got a call from the German Research Foundation, Dr. Lee Clare, who's working
1: Digging up.
2: Digging up of
1: the roots of rugby league.
2: Yeah, Göbekli Tepe he's working on. Now, this is in what we'd call the Fertile Crescent, Anatolia, or in my understanding is what we would call the Garden of Eden, as is spoken about in the Old Testament.
1: Is there some suggestions that in the Garden of Eden they play rugby league?
2: Well, this is what I was approached about by the German Research Foundation, because as we know, the roots of rugby league go back to the Romans with Haspartum.
1: Yes.
2: Was as the game was called then, but what I didn't realise is that Haspartum was founded on a Greek game called Episkyros. Now, Episkyros was played as far back as about 400 BC at this stage, as far as I'm given to understand. Now, when I went to Göbekli Tepe, I had a look at Karahan Tepe as well, which is about 50 kilometres away as the crow flies from Göbekli Tepe. Now, these are sites that go back to what we'd call pre-pottery Neolithic age.
1: Wow!
2: So we're looking at about 8,000 to 9,000 BC. This is right at the cusp between hunter-gatherer and farming communities. Where you could live off the land. It was the land of milk and honey, the Garden of Eden.
1: Right.
2: Now, Tepe means hill. So Karahan Tepe appears to be about 2,500 years older than Göbekli Tepe, but they would have coexisted at the time. And it's fascinating to look at these sites to see the stone walls, the T-pillars that would have held the roof up, that would have been timber structures.
1: The uprights at either end of an open area with a black dot on the crossbar.
2: All of that. Not quite, but what I did do, HG, is I got some drones and did
1: drones.
2: A drone examination of the area. And I found that if you found a midpoint between Karahan Tepe and Göbekli Tepe, that there is a space and area there that is almost perfectly the dimensions of a rugby league ground.
1: Isn't that incredible?
2: Now, I found no direct evidence at this stage, because it's very hard, it's such a long time ago.
1: And it'd all be a spoken word
2: culture. Indeed. But there is no doubt in my mind that there was some festival, sporting, could be, relationship, competition between Karahan Tepe and Göbekli Tepe at this area where there is areas around where people could sit and watch what was happening on the field.
1: And have a beer?
2: I don't know about a beer. They'd certainly have something.
1: Some alcoholic beverage.
2: Probably. Yeah. The jury's still out on this. But I approached the Rugby League to get something like a Churchill Fellowship to further explore this, because I think it's a fascinating prospect that this funny old game we call Rugby League was being played in the Garden of Eden before history started.
0: The best of Roy and HG.
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1: Now, then we come to the

0: problem of the, well, the women's rugby. Sevens. Now, this was a moment of some
1: heartbreak.
0: Heartbreak. I mean, I think the nation was gutted. Now, the coach, Tim Walsh, has a history of operating outside the box.
2: Good.
0: And he got the team to come along the other day. He sent an audio file and asked to wear headgear over the earbuds to training so as players could approximate the sound in the ears of the 80,000 people in the stadium when they would be playing.
2: They
0: copped the raucous cheers, boos, and even personalised sedges recorded by the staff so loud, you know, that they forgot about the 2016 Rio champions and hearing, so they couldn't hear a thing.
2: Yeah, right.
0: So you've got to study your environment, find out what's going on, what's going to be different. We pride ourselves on being adapted. It's nice, but you have to be really prepared. At the Olympics, you know, as mentioned earlier, you won't be able to hear a thing with 40,000 people in.
2: Yeah.
0: And the results were pretty good. They couldn't hear each other. They did things with signs and, you know, sort of pointing and gesturing and so on.
2: Yeah.
0: The team call these lame activities, but they get a lot out of them. I mean, and they played a lot of poker during the year to fit in with the all-in theme. They've abseiled in Cape Town, skydived in Wollongong, woken up at 3 a.m. to hike in Orange. Notice these have nothing to do with playing rugby.
2: Exactly.
0: Are you worried that the a bit obsessive in the after-hours activities and not enough in the main game?
2: Well, if someone, you know, if you've just laid out facts like that in front of me, HG, and I've got no reason to believe you're making this up, but if those are the facts, I'd have to say, suggest that Tim Walsh is insane. Now, and I'm sure he wouldn't mind me saying this, I've known Tim for a hell of a long time. And a terrific bloke.
0: Great coach.
2: Away from coaching activity, I was going to say. I had no idea this was going on. I don't know who's been in Tim's ear, but the Tim Walsh I knew wouldn't get up to that sort of madness in days gone by. I mean, it's no wonder. I'm surprised they even got into a medal
0: position.
2: Winning position, given that. I did wonder why half the team were deaf when I was trying to talk to them. I thought they were being rude, but they plainly just couldn't hear me. Now, if they've had buds in their ear with very loud noises, I'd say now most of these kids are deaf.
0: Well, I'll give you an idea of how bad it got.
2: It's like industrial deafness.
0: They describe the poker as being real fun. We're hoping
2: fun getting industrial deafness.
0: Well, hang on, the poker. Yeah, the poker. Listen to what I'm saying.
2: Oh,
0: the card playing. Real fun. Yeah. We're hoping no one's developed a gambling addiction. I mean, all of a sudden, deafness and a gambling addiction.
2: Yeah.
0: I mean, how could they be expected to win?
2: I know. And how are they going to be when they get home? I mean, not only will things be quiet, you know, not many phone calls, not many, you know, people saying congratulations and well done, but you're going to be deaf, sitting in a room by yourself, down in the dumps, with a gambling addiction.
3: Did you hear the new bit yet? The best of bludging on the blind side on ABC Radio. Rugby League World this week is calling for volunteers to assist with eating the world's largest sausage. All interested first grade players need to register by October 27. Be part of rugby league history with the team from Bludging on the Blind Side.
0: We've been highlighting the wonderful work done by the participants in rugby league promoting the game as best as they can.
2: Yes.
0: And we haven't got to the attempted sale of NRL owned merchandise or equipment on eBay, etc. But another story concerning this great promotion again is from the jockeys who got to an Airbnb and thought, well, what do we do here? We have fun. This got wildly out of control. The people in the frame for Misadventure are Ben Mellum, a well-respected jockey, Ethan Brown, an up-and-comer, Celine Gaudry, and the big name was Jamie Carr, who I think I'm right in saying is the current premiership jockey in the Victorian area. Get it right. Now, we come to Victorian racing boss, Giles Thompson. Jamie Carr is an extraordinary jockey and a great jockey to watch. And not to have her there through the carnival undoubtedly diminished the carnival.
2: Yes.
0: This is because she, Mellum, etc., have been outed for the whole of the spring carnival.
2: Oh, really?
0: Yes. They're on the sideline because of this adventure. Fantastic promotion. Got a lot of coverage in the press.
2: Yes.
0: The protocols are there for a good reason, and no one is above these protocols, and it's really important that everyone in our sport, no matter who they are, abides by them.
2: Are these the COVID protocols?
0: COVID protocols.
2: Okay.
0: The inquiry.

0: is held behind closed doors due to the sensitive nature of the evidence. And here my ears prick up.
1: Yes.
0: They're jockeys.
1: Yes.
0: The sensitive nature of the evidence.
1: What were they up to?
0: Well, I don't know if you've... Have you...
1: I'm not really across that. No. I heard there was a bit of a party on. Was that
0: there it? Was. That's right.
1: So it was an Airbnb that they rented.
0: Yes. And then they... Well, we'll get to the cleaning in a minute. But Carr, Mellon, Brown and Gaudry were charged with failing or refusing to comply with an order, direction or requirement of the steward or an official. We became aware of the situation and opened inquiry into what happened at the Mornington Airbnb, Racing Victoria Chief said. Because of the sensitive nature of the evidence already taken, the inquiry will not be open to the press and will be issuing a media release at the conclusion of the inquiry. And I look forward to that enormously. Yeah. What could it be? What could they have done? The quartet were also fined for their breach of the state's COVID rules. That's Victorian police involved. Usual sort of thing. I think they've been fined $5,452 for breaking the curfew, 5 kilometre radius limit on Wednesday night. Police called the property. Racing officials notified the alleged breach. The penalty must be seen as a public address to the seriousness of the offence, or to address the seriousness of the offence. And the stewards have determined that all four jockeys shall have the licence to ride in races suspended for a period of 3 months. Mm. Now,
1: okay,
0: we get
1: who was brains behind this? Do we know? Whose idea was it that they should? Hey, why don't we all just get together down at Airbnb?
0: Yeah, no. Look, were we getting into trouble? No, Vorney didn't when he had his barbecue.
1: Nah, I mean, he's like Vorney's.
0: Now,
1: we're not having a barbecue.
0: Jamie Carr, I'm deeply embarrassed. I'm deeply embarrassed and disappointed with myself.
1: Good, deeply embarrassed.
0: Disappointed myself.
1: Yep. Good.
0: There's no excuse for what I've done, and I've let down my family and friends and the horses.
1: And the horses, yeah.
0: All the horses.
1: The horse industry.
0: The racing industry and all Victorians. All Victorians who are doing the right thing in this lockdown. I deserve a penalty handed down by the stewards and will take time to reflect on my actions and its impact on so many people. Beautiful.
1: Beautiful. No,
0: can't fault that at all.
1: That sounds genuine too, doesn't it?
0: Racing officials are seething about the damage
1: done. How did the racing officials find out that they were together?
0: Ah, this is an interesting point.
1: Dobbers. Dobbers?
0: It's been suggested to me by...
1: Were they being rowdy or anything?
0: Let me finish.
1: Because when you get a few jockeys together, it can go off.
0: The whips go cracking. Now, it's been suggested by me that other jockeys...
1: Oh.
0: Jealous of their success
1: and
0: keen to advance their own causes over the Spring Carnival, dob them in.
1: Right. Okay.
0: See, that what worries me about when your sensitive nature of the evidence already taken, the inquiry would not be open.
1: Hmm.
0: How'd they find out? Would be the first question I'd ask.
1: Yeah.
0: Well, Mr. X or Ms. X dobbed them in. Anyway, done the industry actions, jockeys, there. These individuals could have put the risk of the very continuance of our sport and blatantly disregard the broader community implications through their selfish and thoughtless actions. Now, what happens is the party, everybody, you know, obviously told to go home and they do.
1: Yeah.
0: A team of shock cleaners was left to clear up the mess following the jockey's wild party with one of the cleaners saying there was blood everywhere. And I thought,
1: hello. That sounds like a jockey's party to me.
0: Hello, Gillan McLachlan's been around.
1: Yeah. Do they find the body?
0: No, not yet.
1: Right.
0: Residents of Tallis Drive, described here in the Murdoch Press as a sleepy tree-lined street that borders the Mornington Golf Club, said the tranquility of their quiet corner was shattered on Wednesday night when the police turned up to break up an illegal party.
1: Right.
0: A cleaner working at the Airbnb that had been booked by rule-breaking jockeys said she walked into an absolute mess, finding what she believed to be bloodstains on the couch, red wine marks splattered on the floors. There was blood on the couch. Everywhere we had to get the steam cleaners in. Yeah. I took one look at it and thought, I can't clean it.
1: I can't clean it.
0: I mean, that doesn't often happen to cleaners, does it?
1: No, it doesn't.
0: She said several cleaners had to be brought in.
1: She'd seen a few bloody
0: messes in a time.
1: Nothing like this. Whoa.
0: Do you think it's sort of pent up desire to escape lockdown that makes people go over the edge in these circumstances?
1: I think lockdown has a particular effect on jockeys, HG, to be honest. I mean, when you're used to being out and about.
0: Having fun,
1: you know, galloping. Galloping on a steed.
0: Galloping,
1: You know, it's 40 so free,
0: yes. 40 miles per hour.
1: You feel free. You've got the wind in your face. You've got your power between your legs.
0: They're still able to do that.
1: Yeah, true.
0: But I know what you mean.
1: Yeah.
0: Metaphorically.
1: Metaphorically, yeah.
0: you're chained up the rest of the time.
1: Then you get back and you've got to...

0: I've got to what? You've got to stay inside. Oh, I don't want to stay inside. You got to stay inside. I don't want to stay inside. Yeah.
1: I haven't got the wind in the hair inside.
0: Yeah, I know. And so you get a
1: little... Even if I put the fan on, I can't feel the wind in the hair.
0: After the weigh-in and everything's done, you know, you just sit around talking with your mates, you think, I'm sick. He says, well, I'm sick of being inside. Why don't we go and have a party?
1: Why don't we go to an
0: Airbnb?
1: Now.
0: And why don't we find... Why don't we bring along something to kill?
1: Now,
0: that's when they lean forward.
1: Yeah, that's right.
0: Count me in.
1: Yeah, that's right. Which street are we going to? Now, steam cleaners and a mobile pool cleaning service.
0: Yeah.
1: Mobile pool cleaning service? As in the pool out the back was...
0: Oh, that was bloodstained as well.
1: Appears that way. Cleaning service arrived at a... It's not a cult or a covenant.
0: Well, it's got to be. It's got to be some sort of satanic ritual, hasn't it?
1: A pair of cleaners from the property management group that oversaw the home... collected large plastic bags brimming with rubbish before leaving them at the front of the property. The cleaner said she thought it was strange that she was called to clean a property because no one should have, had a booking there. She found bottles of alcohol left in the kitchen. Well, there's another mystery. How'd they get in? Who gave them the key?
0: Yeah.
1: She found bottles of alcohol behind the fridge. We'll be here till midnight. We've got so much to do. A woman who lives near the Airbnb did not wish to be named. No surprises there.
0: Yeah.
1: Said the police banged on the property's front door. It was a bit ridiculous. It got really noisy. You could hear everything. It seemed like they were even trying to hide from the police. Ah, oh, Jack DeBellin.
0: Yes.
1: Under the bed stuff.
0: Yeah.
1: She said any of the neighbours could have been the ones to report the jockeys to the police because they were making so much noise. They were heard from Caulfield Racetrack. The woman said she knew the owners of the Airbnb who, by the following morning, had issued letters of apology to the neighbours. In the letter, property managers said they were under impression the booking was permitted because it appeared to have been made by essential workers. They're extremely apologetic and angry.
0: Right.
1: More questions than answers.
0: Yeah. No, I look forward to get to the bottom of that.
1: Will you go down for the inquiry?
0: The word will get out.
1: Yeah.
0: If it was a satanic ritual, we'll find out. And it's got all the hallmarks of a satanic ritual.
1: I know.
0: Now, I don't know whether these things should be made illegal or not. I don't know if there was any animal cruelty, but... often you go to the butcher and ask, have you got... because you get buckets of blood from the butchery,
1: mm-hmm.
0: And you don't have to pay much for it.
1: No, next to nothing.
0: Next to nothing.
1: Yeah.
0: If you want to make...
1: Throw in a few kidneys or something.
0: If you're going to make black pudding or something like that.
1: Yeah.
0: But I've always been, whenever I've been around butcheries and jockeys have come in asking for buckets of blood, I've always been suspicious.
2: The best of bludging on the blind side.

0: It's the Sumpster here with a heads up. It's highlight time on the Bludge this week. There's a mixture of new and old from the extensive vaults under the Gabba. Blindsiders, your challenge is to spot the difference here on ABC Sport.
1: Australian Olympic Committee Chief Executive has issued a stark new deadline for the fast approaching Brisbane Olympics. Now, sure, 2032 sounds a long way away.
2: It's not. Me
1: now. It's not. Exactly. It's not. We're going to go to sleep and all of a sudden it'll be all over. It's like a rat. Now, warning, key decisions on infrastructure need to be made within months for the Games to be a success. This is Matt Carroll said that the – Matt Carroll talking. He said the Queensland federal governments would need to make their final decisions on venues for the 2032 sporting extravaganza in July. Now, that puts a lot of pressure because we're not sure who the government's going to be federally. I'm not sure. I'm pretty sure that there seems to be great discussion points locally in Brisbane about what's going to happen.
2: Yeah.
1: I think it's time to finalise. I think,
2: but it's up to the state government, isn't it? To
1: remember, it's
2: to
1: a three-way
2: do the heavy
1: thing.
2: Lifting. Here.
1: It was a thing between the federal government, the state government, and the city of Brisbane.
2: Yeah.
1: The city of Brisbane being a big thing.
2: Yeah, right.
1: A really big area.
2: Perhaps we need very quickly to have an inquiry, HG, and a report to be given back to the state government.
1: I think they've done 100
2: recommendations on whether we should redevelop the Gabba, whether Lane Park is good enough, or whether we need a new stadium completely.
1: Or can we get down to the Gold Coast for some events?
2: Yep, indeed.
1: All of that.
2: If we establish an inquiry, say beginning the end of this week.
1: This coming week?
2: Next week.
1: So Friday.
2: To deliver back in, say, June.
1: Yeah.
2: And then July, it'd be perfect then to make the decision.
1: Well, I think they had a 100-day inquiry when the new government
2: came
1: in.
2: Well, they did, but wasn't that inquiry sort of shelved? Or should we look at that inquiry and see what its recommendations were? Is it too late to do that? Can we do that? Can we open it up?
1: I'd love to open it up because the more...
2: Has anyone seen the results of that inquiry?
1: No, it's got the Gould Report about it.
2: It does, doesn't
1: it? The Gould Report. Jeez. Maybe that's an executive order that we need. Promises made, promises kept.
2: Yeah.
1: I think it is time to finalise any more reviews and settle on exactly what the two governments want to fund in terms of venues.
2: Right.
1: He said at the Senate hearing in the preparations for the Games on Friday. I overlooked those. They'd probably be on YouTube. But I think that's the first half of the year for two reasons. Right. One, the sports program will start to be fleshed out the following year in 2026. Yeah. And importantly, also, the start of construction process, whatever work needs to be done, will take obviously have to blast off from there.
2: Yeah. Yeah,
1: I mean, are we within touching distance of this thing? Or
2: We've got to know whether we need a new stadium or not. Does Brisbane want a new stadium?
1: Yeah.
2: Do the people of Brisbane want a new stadium? Does the state of Queensland want a new stadium? If so, where? Because everyone's going to say, oh, no, we don't want it here. Someone's got to, wear the big pants, wear the big trousers. Queensland needs a strong person, someone to step in and say, well, this is what's going to happen. I don't care what people think, this is what's going to happen. That's what they want, and I think that's what they're crying out for. Even those who don't want a stadium want someone strong to say you need a stadium. I think that's what they want. That's what the world is crying out for. Someone with big pants, big ideas, a big voice, and a big microphone to be able to get the message out.
1: Is Peter Volandis the man?
2: Well, I think if you want to have live golf in New South Wales and Queensland, I think there's only one person who could deliver that. And that is the man of feathers, Peter Volandis, as someone on the text is suggesting.
1: Right.
2: I think he's the man. Now, if you want to have a new stadium in Brisbane, if you want to have a good Olympic Games, have a word to Peter Volandis.
1: Yes, what next?
2: The man of feathers. The man with the loafers.
1: Yes.
2: He can get it done.
1: He's got the shoes to
2: do it.
0: The best of Bludging on the Blind Side. Committed fans, you've seen Todd on Tipping Point. How about having Todd at your next club fundraiser? Just email Bludging on the Blind Side to tee up Todd for you. A week's notice is required. This is Bludging on the Blind Side on ABC Radio.
1: Yes, Roy, what have you got on the text line?
2: Idly wondering, HG, while we were listening to those various promotions we had going, that Christian Welch wouldn't look out of place as a

0: foreign correspondent, would he?
1: He wouldn't know that, you know, with a roving commission. League issues.
0: Oh, well, probably to begin with.
1: Yeah, and can I point out the internationalisation of the game is just going ahead in leaps and bounds. Yeah. And
0: well, if you sat down, say, with Lee Chen...
1: Of the Oysters.
0: Yeah. That'd be a fascinating interview.
1: A discussion of the Kafusi line.
0: Yes.
1: Has it changed the orientation of...
0: That's right. The world axis.
1: Good on you.
0: Yeah.
1: Politics in your part of the world.
0: Yep.
1: Now, coming back to Kevi Walters, the Quince, he opened up about this problem of being dumped as coach, which he just didn't see coming.
0: No. Nobody did. Well, we did. But nobody else did.
1: Yeah, but remember, we get a lot of information.
0: No, that's true.
1: I mean, I'm not big-noting ourselves.
0: No.
1: I mean, you sit at this desk and that's the sort of thing that happens.
0: Yes.
1: People know you tell the truth, you represent rugby league well, and so they drop you a hint.
0: That's right.
1: Now, he said he's got a podcast going.
0: Kevi has,
1: right. Quince. It should be called Fruit of the Tree or something
0: like
1: that.
0: Something like that.
1: Anyway, with Ben Dobbin, it's actually called Inside Ball. Mm. On Friday, they released one. He said he was shocked. Mm. We were a long way down the track planning for 2025. They'd hired assistants, made some changes. So we're already forward planning season 2025. And then I accelerated things. You know, I rang the manager.
0: Yeah.
1: He said, I've got a bad feeling in my stomach that this isn't quite right. He made a phone call and we went into it and they made a decision to finish me up. I mean, God almighty, how about that? You know,
0: wasn't he at a Chinese restaurant
1: with Trent Barrett
0: and someone else and everyone else in the restaurant knew that he'd lost the job, but they didn't know?
1: Yeah, that's where he got the funny feeling.
0: Yeah. Because of people saying, bad luck.
1: Yeah, Kevi, what are you going to do?
0: Sorry about that. What are you going to do now?
1: Yeah.
0: That sort of stuff.
1: Have you got your house in order?
0: Yeah.
1: You know, what sort of mortgage you got?
0: Yeah.
1: You know, that sort of thing.
0: Mm.
1: Walters admits he was deeply hurt by his treatment, the roots of which spool back to the initial appointment as the Broncos coach in 2020. Remember this? He was out the front of the...
0: he was in the car park with a big sign.
1: Hire me.
0: Yeah, he'd been there for 4 years. Remember?
1: And the predecessors Seibold and Griffin enjoyed the pomp of official unveilings, formal press conferences when Kevi was appointed. The Quince was appointed. There were no official announcement.
0: No.
1: Club legend who bled for the Broncos had to organise his own photo shoots.
0: That's right.
1: Hastily borrow a Brisbane polo shirt.
0: Yes.
1: As, media crews arrived. There he is putting it on, looking unsightly,
0: I know. It didn't fit either.
1: No, it's the wrong size. Way too small. Mm. The day after the dismissal, fighting back tears, he attended Broncos HQ and gave a brief statement. I've been chopped.
0: Chopped,
1: I think was all he said.
0: Yeah.
1: He believes the Broncos could have handled a dramatic 24-hour period with more dignity.
0: Yeah.
1: You know, I mean, they teed up Madge.
0: For a professional organisation
1: like that. That's the word I'm looking for.
0: Yeah.
1: The 57-year-old says that's the Quince. He says he's not bitter towards the Broncos, refusing to blame others, saying he's proud of his record as a coach and his time in the car park with the sign, going within 3 minutes of the 2023 NRL trophy. When you said 3 minutes, I thought you had me on. It's 3 minutes that they were...
0: Yeah. Well, they were in front until the last 3 minutes, then Penrith just overran them, remembering that grand final. Otherwise, Kevi would still be there.
1: I know.
0: Absolute champion.
1: And Hall of Fame.
0: Hall of Fame.
1: Yeah, for, rugby league.
0: Yeah.
1: The one to end the Penrith run.
0: That's
1: right. The Avalanche, your Panther.
0: Yeah.
1: That was hurtful getting up in front of the cameras that day, but I wanted to stand up in front of everyone and let them know that I was leaving.
0: Mm.
1: That's why I did it. I did it because I want to own what happened, accept responsibility, that I was moving on. I'm comfortable with what I do with the Broncos and my time here, et cetera, et cetera,
0: et cetera. Well, that's all good. So he's now at Fox, is he?
1: Fox. Calling the footy. Calling it a season.
0: Will he be working, say, with Yvonne Sampson or someone like that? Is he part of that team? I don't know. I've never seen these shows. I don't get Fox.
1: No, that's all right. That's all right. Look, I'd say yes.
0: Okay.
1: But I could be wildly wrong because this is a moving landscape here.
0: Yeah, right. I can see that working if he's on the panel. I mean, everyone's going to turn and say, "Well, what do you think, Kevi?" And he's going to tell him what he thinks.
1: Yeah, he's going to
0: because that's the thing about Kevi. He will call it as he sees it.
1: Indeed, yeah. Like they've had their pants pulled down.
0: Yes,
1: the first half they've got to go out there and pull them up.
0: Yes,
1: that sort of pure Kevi.
0: Yeah, and ball security.
1: Yeah. Do you think there would be a chance? And I know there's a dream, and I know television is a cruel business. But do you think getting the prune the kumquat and quince into the studio every so often for a match could work?
0: What a lovely idea.
1: Mm. So the family night.
0: Yeah, well, I'd love to see, Boxhead sort.

0: Hey, we haven't heard from Boxhead in a long time, have we?
1: No.
0: That'd be fascinating, wouldn't it? Well, maybe if Christian Welsh gets his own show on Fox, which he could pack down with Lee Chen and then bring in Boxhead.
1: Well, it's incredible lineup, isn't it?
0: Isn't it?
1: And would they call a game? I suppose
0: I suppose they could, yeah. Well, Steve from Hornsby is suggesting Christian Welsh could be utilised as a co-host of Tipping Point with Todd. I hadn't thought of that.
1: A co-host
0: on Tipping Point.
1: Are we thinking outside the box here?
0: Right outside the box.
2: Got your ear cocked for a new bit?
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2: From the hutch of rugby league merchandise comes the Mamazellus Pancake Mix. 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Pete's breakfast biscuits are made to a special weight-reducing formula and come in four flavours: blueberry, shark, panther, and rooster. Every box of Mamo's pancakes is an after-the-siren match-winning four-pointer scored between the posts and a kick to come. That's breakfast in the bunny box, blindsiders. ABC Radio.
1: Well, there's a big, big change in the western part of Sydney with rugby league on the agenda, and I'm talking about the Penrith Stadium, the future home of the Panthers. They've secured inaugural naming rights sponsor for their $7 million building of the grandstands over 7 years. That's a hell of a number, isn't it? $7 million to have your name on a grandstand for 5 years.
0: All they're getting? A million a year for naming rights?
1: Yeah.
0: Wow.
1: I don't know who's done the deal.
0: Don't know.
1: The only thing that worries me is maybe they thought it was being built on Bunnings Island, where the tax-free operation would kick in. Mm. Now,
0: so who's put the hand up for the million? Do we know?
1: I'm not sure. Hang on, I do know. Venues New South Wales announced the deal a few months ago with Western Sydney's newest arena to be known as Hello World Stadium.
0: Right. Hello World Stadium.
1: You know the first OUI Connect Hello World with?
0: With the John Laws show.
1: Indeed, I do. Now, the construction of the 300...
0: I don't think John's with us anymore. He's certainly not doing his show. I mean, he was with the Super Radio Network there for years. Terrific show. But this is silly. I mean, why was he promoting the show that's no longer there anymore?
1: Well, can I ask, maybe it's his estate
0: that's
1: taken over the Hello World...
0: Yeah, right.
1: What would you call it? Naming rights.
0: Right.
1: Now, the construction of the 309 million... arena is on schedule to be completed and operational next year. This is 2027, in time for round one of the NRL game.
0: Good.
1: I know, wouldn't it be great to have that against the Bears?
0: Yeah, at Hello World. Yes, sir.
1: I think the trouble is, I think it's already penciled in that the Coachwood and Myrtle are going to Perth to be the first team that Bears face.
0: Yeah. Well, that'll work as well.
1: Now, the first sponsorship of major sporting venue for Hello World Travel, Australia's leading route. This stadium is really fitting for the current team's success. Mm. Former Panthers premiership winning forward, Tony Pulitura.
0: Is that what he said? Okay.
1: I haven't thought of Tony Pulitura for years.
0: Nor have I. Nor am I. But has he been using the Hello World services?
1: I think so. There are a lot of great memories.
0: Is he an envoy for...
1: An ambassador. Great memories at the old stadium has served its time. The club and community deserve a new one. That's the Pulitura view.
0: Yes.
1: The Contemporary Arena will have fan capacity of 25,000 for sporting events, but increase 30,000 for concerts, motocross and monster trucks.
0: Good.
1: Now, Penrith is ready to take off with Hello World coming on board as the inaugural naming rights for the...
0: Is there an inaugural naming rights ceremony, HG?
1: There would have to be. A ribbon would be cut.
0: Yes.
1: And somebody like the Minister of Tourism would be out there, New South Wales Minister of Tourism. From now on, I declare Hello World open.
0: Yeah. And then the monster truck comes out.
1: That's right.
0: Or something. You know,
1: and jumps over a few rugby league players who've got kitchen
0: doors. Who've got two doors on them. Yeah. Okay.
1: With the construction of Hello World Stadium to be completed in Western Sydney, near the Western Sydney Airport, and this is the synergy that I keep overlooking, is I forget what the new airport in Sydney is going to be called, but let's say
0: the Hello World.
1: The Hello World Airport.
0: Mm.
1: Wow, that's a tight fit.
0: That's a tight fit, isn't it? So you could blow into Hello World Airport and get on the Hello World bus out to Hello World Stadium to look at the monster trucks.
1: Hello World monster trucks. Now, the new Western Sydney Airport opened this year. Yeah. This exciting partnership that will take Penrith to the world and create sport and entertainment destination that supports the local economy year-round. I mean, this is where it gets very exciting.
0: It does.
1: So you could have AC/DC playing there on a Tuesday night, Oasis on a Wednesday night, start your rugby league week there on a Thursday night, and maybe if, you know, you've bought a couple of matches, but let's face it, rugby league's matches are going to be sold to the highest bidder, and playing at Hello World would be a big, big inducement to get out there and really enjoy what they can offer.
0: Yeah, yeah. So this is fantastic news.
1: The stadium will offer new video boards, a sound system that'll play, you know, Take Me Home, Country Roads.
0: Yeah, or Teddy Swims.
1: Teddy Swims, yeah. Yeah, that's right. Between these two great songs. Additional food and beverage outlets, more bathrooms, corporate facilities, improved safety and security, 4 gender-neutral change rooms. There'll also be big family-friendly hill areas. The project has generated 500 jobs during construction, with a further 650 more when the stadium is operational. Brilliant. What do they do?
0: Don't know. It's brilliant.
1: It sounds like
0: a real lifestyle sort of thing, doesn't it?
1: It does. Well, that's what the area venues historically have offered.
0: Yep. Could backpackers go there and, with their tents, HG, and just live there?
1: Straight off the plane.
0: Straight off the plane.
1: If they don't get a booking on the airport to put up the tent, they can go over there. The overflow can go over there on the Hello World bus.
0: Okay.
1: Now, the great thing about it, this is that teams, let's say the Bears, they think we've got to go and play a few matches. Let's fly into Hello World Airport, get on the bus to Hello World and do our training there before, say, going further north to play the... Well, let's say, for argument's sake,
0: The Pirates.
1: The Pirates, sorry, yeah, I got stuck for a minute there.
0: Yeah.
1: The Pirates, yeah, that's great.
0: Well, that'd be rationalising resources.
1: I mean, that's how it's going to go.
0: Well, that's how it's got to be.
1: Imagine the Oysters finally get by them standalone Oysters.
0: Yeah, well, they're going to fly into Hello World, aren't they?
1: They are, and then training at Hello World.
0: That's going to be a real node.
1: A node. A rugby league node. That's the future of rugby league.
0: Yeah.
1: So with the naming rights procured, Penrith can and the state government can start work towards commemorative naming of the stadium's two new grandstands in the hills areas. Now, sorry, I haven't said that well. Yes. Haven't said that.
0: Well, there have to be a Cleary, won't there? Cleary?
1: Cleary stand.
0: Have to be a Cleary stand.
1: Well, you've got people like Roy Simmons.
0: Yeah, true.
1: The only person to play a rugby league grand final unconscious.
0: That's right.
1: And
0: Greg Alexander. Freddie Fittler. Gus Gould was the coach the inaugural coach for the Panthers winning.
1: And the display of Guernseys would be fantastic.
0: Ah, yes, the chocolate soldiers era.
1: The licorice all sorts. The current era. I mean, there's so many.
0: Yeah.
1: Now, while it will be...
0: Is there a museum there, HS?
1: There would be a museum. Yeah, and a tour of the facilities, which would be second to none.
0: Right, and it's not far then to... You could walk to Penrith Leagues Club.
1: Oh, easily.
0: It's just across the road, isn't it?
1: No. Sadly, it's not just across the road. It's nearby.
0: Nearby.
1: You're talking about the Mulgoa Road complex with your
0: 800 bloody restaurants
1: and your grog shop and your travel organisation. Yeah, that's not far away.
0: That's not far away. You could walk to that.
1: A lot of that would be incorporated in the new building, but maybe not open 24/7, whereas in the Mulgoa Road area, it would be open 24/7. Now, while it'd be a venues New South Wales decision, the club and fans would be pushing for rugby league players to claim the dedication, as you point out, with your suggestions. And then they go to candidates, suggest, you know, Alexander, Simmons, Gower. And while certainly worthy, it will be interesting to see if, as you mentioned, the Cleary name would be considered, because they're still active in the game.
0: Yes.
1: As you skipper Isaiah Yeo. Now, I'm just wondering if politicians, I love anything named after a politician because you haven't got a clue what they did. I mean, I know this is a big call, but I don't want to scare anybody, but Feathers isn't going to be there forever. The Volandes sleeping suit.
0: That's not bad either.
1: I mean, it's lateral. It's not saying stand all the time, which I think is a bit overused as a word when it comes to building, but calling it the Volandes. Where are your tickets? In the sleeping suit.
0: Yeah, that's not bad.
1: You know, so it's got a bit of twang to it.
0: Yep. Or just the feathers. The feathers stand.
1: The feathers.
0: That's something everyone could relate to.
1: That would be a lasting legacy.
0: A legacy, thank you.
1: You know, of, you know, the great work Volandes has done. Remember, he was the last person to meet the Queen.
0: That's right.
1: Don't know if anybody remembered the Queen.
0: The last Australian to dine with the Queen.
1: Indeed. Yeah. And talk rugby league.
0: People forget that.

0: 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All pizzas contain a minimum of 600 grams of pure Queensland sugar. The Brisbane Broncos pizza is registered to the Brisbane Broncos Leagues Club, Fulcher Road, Red Hill. This is Bludging on the Blind Side.
1: Now, the Winter Olympics, Roy. A couple of topics that people are interested in.
2: Yeah.
1: And look, can I preface these remarks by saying that in the snow, I've always been told if you start stumbling, grumbling or mumbling, ask for help. Or if you see somebody start stumbling, grumbling or mumbling.
2: Look, we've been there.
1: I know.
2: You and I have been.
1: The big enemies are cold and height.
2: Yes.
1: And altitude.
2: Yes. You've only got to almost walk past a table that's got a beer on it and you become.
1: Indeed.
2: Yeah.
1: Legless.
2: Legless.
1: Now,
2: it's a very, very tricky thing. If you're doing a live cross in these circumstances, I mean,
1: it's inhuman.
2: It's inhuman.
1: And so we're referring to Danica
2: has all my sympathy.
1: Indeed. And, you know, she actually apologised for drinking before. As you point out, you can walk past.
2: She wouldn't have been drinking. She would have either just walked past someone who had a wine or just taste this for me, Danica, see what it's like. Oh, yeah, that's a Chablis. Very, very nice. Now I've got to do a live cross. All of a sudden.
1: I know.
2: You know what it's like? We've been there.
1: I know. And look. Can I say, it's like tennis players walking through a kitchen.
2: Yes.
1: Just because you think, oh, it's just turmeric in here. It's not.
2: No, it's not.
1: More.
2: Yeah.

0: Now, look, what I found interesting about this, she said the footage of the live cross went viral after she lost her usual poise during the sports segment before going on a tangent about the price of coffee in Italy. So she sort of thought, oh, clutching at straws, what can I talk about here that I'm on safe ground? Well, the price of coffee in Italy is as safe a ground as anything.
1: I suppose so.
0: And then she went off to make a few snow angels. Now, she says, I'm okay. Just a little embarrassed. Look, I totally misjudged the situation. I shouldn't have had a drink before, you know, especially in these conditions. Cold, altitude, not having dinner probably didn't help. But I take full responsibility. Good. It's not a standard I set myself.
1: No.
0: And I thought that you could have adopted there a little bit of reference to rugby league players when they apologise for, you know, obviously behaving silly. You know, I apologise to the station. I apologise to the Winter Olympics. Apologise to my family. I apologise to Stan and, you know, whoever else was back in the studio.
1: Yep.
0: Stan isn't right. I mean, you know, whoever's looking after hosting. I think it might have been Carl.
1: It was Carl.
0: Yeah. Anyway, so I'm saying I'm really genuinely sorry and I'm thanking everyone for those messages I've received. Well, we have had an amazing few days left here at the Winter Olympics, so we can turn our attention back to that, and I'll be back in half an hour's time with more sport right here. Mm. So she threw it all off and soldiered on. Carl said, I don't even know what you're talking about, when he crossed back to her. And offsider Azzopardi said, we know how hard you work. We love you. And that's that's the feeling of all Bludge listeners that I spoke to, is the affection for Danica, who's, let's not forget, you know, thanks, Danica, is no longer part of the Nine lexicon.
1: Well, it doesn't appear to be.
0: It doesn't appear to be.
1: It is on the Today Show on occasion. You know, thanks, Danica. That's great. It's fine. But you don't get it during the NRL coverage anymore, and I don't know why. And I suspect there might be a little, I don't know, petty jealousies, something like that. You know, I don't know. But I think she did a tremendous job.
0: Now,
1: when she was overseas, and the pressure on her, of course, to switch straight from, you know, Winter Olympics to rugby league, seamlessly.
0: I know, incredible.
1: Just seamlessly.
0: Hours of experience there.
1: Yeah.
2: Australian health professionals are astonished by what is being achieved at Rugby League World with their 18 three-course meals a day fitness regime. See the remarkable results of this pioneering approach to training. And remember, at NRL World, eating is training. Learn how they do it on Bludging on the Blind Side.
1: Of course, I tell you what, HG, just speaking of diligence, well, it's nothing to do with diligence, really, just an observation. I was on the bus this week, had to go into town, and there were a couple of kids on the bus. I noticed one had a scratch lotto, and he scratched away. He had to borrow a 5-cent coin from a colleague sitting with him. And he scratched it and won $5.
3: Woo.
1: And there was a lot of excitement amongst the kids, as you can imagine. And one of the kids said, well, what are you going to do with the money? And he said, buy another one. Buy another scratch lotto. And I thought, what a terrific thing. You know, there it is, kids winning, being involved, getting there. And people don't talk about scratch lottos. I mean, everyone's talking about, you know,
0: rugby league.
1: Rugby league and slipper. All that sort of thing. Slipper, of course. All of that sort of thing. But kids can get involved at that level, at the scratch lotto level. And it seemed to me it wouldn't be a bad idea for people who do use public transport. If you're passing, let's say, a news agency, just slip in and buy a couple of scratchies to hand out to the kids on the bus.
0: Do you think schools are doing something right with scratch lotto?
1: I've heard nothing.
0: Right.
1: I have no idea what schools' position in general are when it comes to scratch lotto.
0: It's
1: no
0: not
1: idea at all.
0: The Latin teacher says, farewell, kids, for the weekend or Easter, and remember scratch lotto.
1: Remember scratch safely. Yes, I don't know. I don't know. But I thought it a great opportunity to for kids to experience winning.
0: Yeah.
1: You know, just at that very local level.
0: Local level.
1: And for other kids looking around, you know, other kids in the seats in front of them and behind, looking at them and say, what are you doing there? What are you, $5?
0: I know. Do you know what I thought you were going to say? That I thought you were the youngster in front of you with the big success.
1: Yes.
0: Was going to put it on the Roosters in last night's
1: I don't think he can do that legally. He'd have to get his parents involved. I don't know with scratch lotto, though.

0: whether you can purchase them under the age of 18, I don't know. I don't know. That's
1: somebody will know.
0: Somebody knows. As a representative of the Minns government would know. I think that's a state government issue. The rights of children to be in control of scratch lottos. I don't know. It'd be interesting to see, just to walk in, you know, get a couple of kids to walk into a news agency and say, give us a couple of scratchies, please.
1: What a fascinating court case it would be.
0: It would be, yes. Yeah. Yes. Anyway, news agents, just make sure you're on legal grounds if you are overwhelmed by the number of kids queuing up today to buy scratch lottos.
1: Is that our audience? The scratch lot I want.
0: Oh, that's the word to get out. You know, mums and dads listening and say, oh, well, I might send the kids around and get a couple of scratchies. You know, liven up the afternoon. Yeah. Something to look forward to.
1: And put the winnings on the slipper.
0: That's it.
2: The best of Bludging on the Blind Side.
1: What a cracking hour. Just fact, fact, fact and more fact. Here on the Bludge, and the facts continue. The river runs on right after the news on ABC Local Radio.

0: ABC News, good morning. I'm Simon Lauder. An Australian woman detained by Israeli forces while on a Gaza-bound flotilla has accused the federal government of failing her and her fellow activists. Stephanie Ferrier is at Melbourne Airport.
1: 35-year-old Violet Coco broke down in tears as she arrived home to chants of Free Palestine from dozens of supporters while hugging her husband and mother. She says she was hit and groped by Israeli forces who intercepted an aid-delivering flotilla, and she's dared Prime Minister Anthony Albanese to look her in the eye and say he's still a friend of Israel. She accuses the government of not doing enough to condemn Israel's actions. Israel denies mistreating activists, although far-right Minister Itamar Ben-Gvir has drawn international outrage for taunting detainees. Three women have now arrived home of the 11 Australians detained last week.
0: As speculation mounts over the contents of the new peace agreement to end the conflict in the Middle East, the response from inside Iran is subdued. Krishma Vyas reports from Tehran.
2: Iran's government has not responded to reports that it has agreed to sign a memorandum of understanding with the US as part of efforts to end the war in the Middle East. In the capital, Tehran, residents say they are sceptical that America is acting in good faith in the negotiation and do not want their country to capitulate to US demands. More than 1,700 civilians have died in the country since hostilities began in February, according to human rights activists in Iran. Karishma Vyas, ABC News, Tehran.
0: Counter-terrorism and intelligence bosses will be among those fronting the Royal Commission on Anti-Semitism and Social Cohesion when it resumes hearings today. The second block of hearings will examine the circumstances surrounding the December terrorist attack at the Bondi Hanukkah event and the terrorism threat level leading up to it. ASIO Director General Mike Burgess will be the first witness today. Australian Federal Police Assistant Commissioner Stephen Nutt and Leanne McCusker from New South Wales Police will also give evidence. The federal government is looking to help women better recognise and understand menopause symptoms in a campaign forming part of its women's health package. A recent Senate inquiry found many women were entering menopause without enough information and treatment options. Health Minister Mark Butler says they're increasing support for women.
3: More training for doctors. I was shocked to hear that over a several-year degree, students only receive a few hours training on menopause. We've got more clinical guidelines, a new Medicare health assessment, and of course, for the first time in 20 years, new menopause hormone treatments on the PBS.
0: Police have charged a man with attempted murder and arson in Ipswich, west of Brisbane. Emma Johnson reports.
4: Emergency services were called to a house on Cascade Street in Raceview at about 4:30 yesterday afternoon. Police allege a man had stabbed a 40-year-old woman and a

0: appear in the Ipswich Magistrates Court today.
1: China has sent astronauts to its space station as Beijing works towards its goal of landing a crew on the moon by 2030. With more, here's the BBC's Rory Gallimore.
2: 3, 2, 1. Ignition.
3: Flames illuminate the night and Shenzhou 23 heads for the stars. The three crew members are being taken to China's Tiangong space station. Once docked, they'll take over from the old crew and spend several months in orbit. One of them will become the first Chinese astronaut to spend an entire year in space, although exactly who that will be hasn't been decided yet. China has spent billions of dollars on its space program and wants to put humans on the moon by the end of the decade.
1: In the NRL, South Sydney has lost 30-18 to North Queensland in the Rabbitohs' first outing since the medically enforced retirement of forward Jai Arrow. Last week, the 30-year-old revealed he was diagnosed with motor neuron disease in late 2025. Rabbitohs veteran Cody Walker told ABC Sport the South Sydney community will continue to support Arrow in whatever way he needs.
4: He's one of my best mates and I care a lot for him, and he's got a tough road ahead, and I just want him to, I suppose, know that us at South Sydney, more importantly, the whole wider community is behind him and will support him in whatever he needs to go.
1: Mercedes driver Kimi Antonelli has won Formula One's Canadian Grand Prix. The Italian teenager finished ahead of Ferrari's Lewis Hamilton with Max Verstappen in third. You're up to date with the latest ABC News.
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8: Hello, sports. HG Nelson, welcome you to the second hour of Bludging on the Blind Side this week. It's in a magnificent hour. More highlights, more bits you've forgotten about, and more you'll never remember. That's the Bludge, coming up right now.
9: The best of Bludging on the Blind Side. Aussies, have you thought of having a family day jam-packed with adventure at Rugby League World Auburn? 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
10: Now, this comes from Alison from the Central Coast. That's the Central Coast of New South Wales. We're talking the Gosford area,
11: yeah,
10: I would suggest.
11: Yeah, yeah.
10: She says, happy rugby league. She says, was it Burl Ives singing in the Christmas Telstra ad? Now, from memory, this was a very amusing ad, actually. I don't know if you saw it at all, where a donkey swallows an iPhone that is playing Holly Jolly Christmas, and then the donkey wanders around and ends up with a recording contract, etc., etc., before finding his way home to Dad, who's sitting alone at Christmas time without the donkey and is surprised when the donkey returns. It's a very moving.
11: God, you watch a lot more television than I do.
10: Oh, well, these things. You've got to take on board and see what's happening in advertising.
11: In
10: the world of advertising.
11: Yeah.
10: But it was Burl Ives singing. I think we've got an example of it.
11: Oh, this is the

0: That'll do. Yes. So that was Burl. So it's good to see Burl is still...
1: Remembered.
0: Remembered, yes. Isn't certainly by the advertisers now, working on the Telstra account.
1: This person is our correspondent.
0: Hmm.
1: Recognised Burl...
0: Yeah.
1: From the phone.
0: From the ad.
1: Yeah, realised, oh, that's Burl
0: Ives. Oh, that's got to be Burl Ives. Yeah, well, maybe she didn't realise it until we talked about Burl Ives a couple of weeks ago.
1: And joined the dots.
0: When we said that Burl had fallen off the stool fielding the lines of Pearly Shells at the Young Bowling Club back in 1974 or 5, we thought it was. And from memory now, AC, I think Burl Ives won the Academy Award for Best Supporting Actor in Cat on a Hot Tin
1: Roof. Yes, that was my suggestion.
0: It was your suggestion. I think that was with Paul Newman, I want to say, and maybe Liz Taylor.
1: Well done. And I didn't realise it was a supporting actor because they said Elizabeth Taylor got the best gong that year.
0: Oh, okay, yes.
1: From the reactions of Burl to her lines.
0: Oh, okay. Mm. That'd be right. Mm. And I think he was, the film I was trying to think of where he was in defending the Big Muddy was a film called The Big Country with Gregory Peck.
1: Oh, okay.
0: Yeah, I don't think Burl got any.

0: Gongs from no, that. What he should have done.
1: I know this is a stupid question. Did he make many films?
0: Well, it sounds like he did. Yeah. Well, there are two we know of, The Big Country and Cat on a Hot Tin Roof. And don't forget, that great hit he had, A Little Bitty Tear Let Me Down, spoiled my act as a clown. Not a dry eye in the room.
1: Did you ever get to see him in Young?
0: No.
1: No.
0: No, I wish I had.
1: Yeah.
0: To see the falling off the stool. Oh,
1: no. Very limp.
0: And not being able to remember the words of Pearly Shell.
1: Yeah, no, well then.
0: Yeah, God.
1: Stay tuned.
0: Yeah. This comes from Sarah in Townsville.
1: Mm-hmm.
0: Sarah is proposing what she's calling a National Rugby League Day, which is a public holiday, to be a public holiday, on Dally Messenger's birthday, which is the 12th of April.
1: Right.
0: It's not a silly idea, is it?
1: Can we say that we used to propose a day, a rugby league day, as the first weekend after the big dance?
0: Yes, that's right.
1: So it's sort of like middle of October sort of time.
0: Yeah, right, yeah.
1: We thought that, you know, leading up to the spring carnival, et cetera.
0: Sure, sure.
1: Remembering the year that's just passed in rugby league.
0: Yeah, yeah.
1: You know, you have great, you know, people like
0: Christian
1: Feathers,
0: Welsh.
1: Christian Welsh, you know, Abdu.
0: Yeah.
1: They're all doing
0: Kevin.
1: Things.
0: Yeah,
1: Kevin.
0: But I'm not opposed to, you know, starting a national conversation about a National Rugby League Day, and it's not a bad place to start, the 12th of April, Dally Messenger's birthday. That's not bad.
1: And where do we stand with more days off in the year? Would we have to sacrifice?
0: Well, that would be a day off.
1: Yeah, no, I get that. Of course it would be a day off, even in states like
0: Victoria and Western Australia and South Australia that know nothing about Dally Messenger, but that would force them to learn. Who's this Dally Messenger guy? He what? He played for who?
1: Yeah. Now, but what I was going to say was, do we lose a public holiday that already
0: exists? Oh, I don't think so. I think you'd have a lot of trouble with that.
1: Well, how about the King's birthday?
0: Oh, is that... Oh, we're losing
1: I
0: that.
1: I mean, I'm beginning a conversation.
0: I don't lose that. I think you'd have a lot of trouble with that.
1: I do.
0: Yeah. I think Aussies are very keen to keep their public holidays.
1: Yes, no, I get that.
0: I think they are.
1: But some are now celebrated on the day if it falls in a weekday, and some if they fall on a weekend.
0: If they're on a weekend, you've got to tack on and make it a long weekend.
1: Yeah, I know, but that's gone now.
0: Has it?
1: Some places.
0: God, I hate that. Anyway, that's food for thought. Be interesting to see what, say, the Prime Minister and the Leader of the Opposition.
1: Well, that could be an election issue.
0: That should be, I mean, if there are any reporters listening, they should put that proposition to them next press conference they have. Why, where do you stand on a National Rugby League Day? And should it be Dally Messenger's birthday? Now, this comes from Ash in Geelong, and this goes back a little bit, HG. Ash wants to know, Ash says, I was suspicious when I heard of Black Caviar's passing. He says that with the average lifespan of a horse at 25 to 30 years of age, Black Caviar passed at just under 18 years old.
1: Mm-hmm.
0: And what he's wondering is that was there some sort of silent witness team that was called in to see what happened there? Were there any...
1: You mean Four Corners?
0: Hmm.
1: You mean Four Corners should do a probe into what happened to Black Caviar?
0: Yeah.
1: Are you suggesting?
0: I'm just wondering if there were any questions that arose, or was it just accepted that we woke up one morning and Black Caviar was dead?
1: Well,
0: it was an early death, is what Ash is suggesting, wondering why there weren't some questions asked,
1: and maybe along the lines of did we see the best of Black Caviar?
0: Well, we did see the best of Black Caviar.
1: That up, but
0: why was Black Caviar killed, and if so, why? In whose interest was it to kill Black Caviar?
1: Now, we come to this week in America where they seem to have released a report into JFK's death.
0: That's right.
1: Yeah. Are you exactly sure what they've discovered?
0: No, I haven't. No.
1: It's been fairly QT, but maybe that mob could come and have a look at Black Caviar's death because they're bound to be looking for extra work.
0: Yeah, yeah.
1: But I agree, the Four Corners could lead their 2025 season with Black Caviar. Was he murdered?
0: Well, this is what I'd like to know. I mean, I don't know. Certainly there were questions with the assassination of JFK because of the extraordinary...
1: complex.
0: ...angles the bullet would have had to travel in to do what it did.
1: Mm.
0: It seemed to be weird what was going on.
1: Mm.
0: But I don't know whether there are such mysteries associated with Black Caviar or not.
1: Fair enough.
0: Who was the vet?
1: Fair enough.
0: Who declared Black Caviar dead? Who saw Black Caviar still lying still? Try
1: with
0: to wake her up. Can't wake her up. Black Caviar's not waking up. Hello. Now, call the vet. I mean,

0: Who made that call?
1: Isn't it the skill of Four Corners to ask questions?
0: Yes. Yes.
1: Whose interest is it to bump this horse
0: That's
1: off?
0: That's right.
1: Question one.
0: Yes.
1: Well, let's have a look at the...
0: Shall we dig Black Caviar up and do a bit of testing?
1: Yes. Because forensic
0: testing...
1: Have we
0: ever nailed... Did we nail what actually killed Black Caviar in the end? What was it, a heart attack? What was it?
1: Yeah, no, I get it. I get it. God, you've opened a can of worms there. And you know what?
0: Well, Ash from Geelong has.
1: Yeah, you know, I hadn't even thought about this.
0: I mean, it's a sad old day when it's up to Ash from Geelong...
1: To raise
0: an issue that's of national consequence.
1: Yeah, exactly. National interest, I'm going to say, with an election looming.
0: Yes. Why wasn't there an inquiry at the time? Maybe there was.
1: Yeah.
0: Do we hear anything from that inquiry?
1: It's
0: been like the Gould inquiry
1: in
0: St. George. Buried. Absolutely buried. Now, this comes from Janet of Tailem Bend.
1: Ah, Tailem Bend, yeah.
0: She says...
1: the home of motorsport.
0: Live Golf is upon us once more. This can only mean one thing. Happy Golf Month. Is it Golf Month yet? Can't be Golf Month.
1: Well, I always
0: yet.
1: Thought those two things weren't aligned in
0: Same
1: that way.
0: Same here. Same here.
1: I thought the Golf
0: Does
1: Month...
0: Does Golf Month move around every year? It depends on, you know, where...
1: Liv is.
0: Where Liv is.
1: Well, I thought it was later in the year, say,
0: so
1: August.
0: So
1: but I could be wrong about that. I stand to be corrected.
0: Yeah. Yeah, just for...
1: Well, thumbs up from the producer.
0: It is Golf Month, is it?
2: August.
0: Oh, August is Golf Month.
1: See, I thought you'd get through winter and you're just thinking about what am I going to do with summer? It's looming. Okay. Golf.
0: Yeah, good. Well, at least we've got time to prepare.
1: Yeah.
0: We know it's August. People can sit back, relax and think, oh, you beauty, it's not Golf Month yet. Now, this comes from Brendan. He says, happy rugby league. It seems the Bludge is our last bastion of sanity in a world that seems to be raising the bar of stupidity to new heights daily. Well, isn't that true?
1: That's a beautiful opening line.
0: It is, isn't it?
1: I mean, we could put that on our website.
0: Yeah, we could. We could. We won't, but we could.
1: Yeah.
0: 2025 hasn't started well for most of us, must be said. The most disappointing thing for me, he says, was finding out that esteemed Aussie author Thomas Keneally has a dark side.
1: Yeah.
0: I was very excited to find a pristine copy of his book, Australian Origins to Eureka, in an op shop for a princely $3.
1: Mm-hmm.
0: Well, that's a good get. Terrific book. He said, imagine my surprise and shock when I got it home and opened it up to read a bio of Tom, only to find out he's the number one ticket holder at Manly Warringah.
1: Oh, no, we've known that for years.
0: We've known that. Blow that whistle, ref. Blow that whistle, ref.
1: Yeah, I know. I mean...
0: That's him. Tom Keneally.
1: Yeah, that's him.
0: Yeah.
1: Yeah, no, we've known this for years.
0: Yes.
1: And this just is more fuel on the fire of hatred for Manly.
0: It is, isn't it?
1: Because he's such a good writer.
0: Yes, he is.
1: And you think he could beat such a shit-house team.
0: Yes. Yes.
1: And as that person pointed out the other week, you can donate to the Fund of Healing and not and still not resume, you know, reduce your level of hatred.
0: That's true.
1: It's one of those weird things.
0: It's true. And we're trying to... put a balm, aren't we? A healing balm.
1: We are. A healing balm.
0: You know, with this fund we got going, which is going actually quietly, but we could push it a little bit more for people to put in, kick the can just a little bit, because we want to provide a Rolex watch, isn't it, for each former and current Manly player as a sort of healing balm.
1: As a gift from the rest of the competition.
0: Yeah. Yeah, thanking Manly for being the team that is the most hated in the competition. That's the idea.
1: Well done. You've got it in a nutshell.
0: Yeah, that seems to be it. Look, I thank all those correspondents and look forward to correspondence next week.
3: The best of Ryan HG.
4: Punters on the podium, they do things differently in Paris. Take the world of Gaelic sewerage. French have been dumping gear into the Seine for centuries. But with a nighttime tour of Parisian toilets, visitors can see everything has changed. You'll be guided every step of the way by French cinema superstar Gérard Depardieu, who has permission to take a dump whenever he wants to. Numbers are strictly limited, so get in touch with the Curds and Whey folk at People, Metals and Cheese.
1: Okay, text number for the show, that's People, Metals and Cheese on ABC Sport. 0467920222, 0467920222, or the old-fashioned way, royanhg@abc.net.au. And the following people.

0: lab, Roy?
1: I'm going to combine just two emails here, actually. Ash in Castlemaine in Victoria and Michael in Brisbane. And they're basically on the same theme, and that is watching the BMX. I found the Aussie boys in commentary to be enthusiastic and entertaining, but ultimately confusing with terminology such as, quote, double-tail whip transfer, unquote.
2: Yeah.
1: It gave weight to the argument that commentators can be too close to a sport for the rest of us to truly understand it. And this, in concert with Ash and Castlemaine, are enjoying what Tubby Taylor is bringing to the diving. Because it's an ordinary person's perspective. It's not choking itself with terminology.
2: What a beautiful way of expressing it. Choking itself with terminology.
1: And there's been a lot of a groundswell, I'm feeling and sensing, a groundswell of support for more of Tubby, that he's done so well in the diving that Sneasby could easily put him on, say, the rowing or something to do with the track and field in the forthcoming week.
2: Tubbs on the pole.
1: Yeah, well, why not? He could certainly do the pole vaulting, for example. Landing.
2: Yeah, nailed it.
1: Great altitude.
2: Yes.
1: Or amplitude.
2: Either one. Yeah.
1: And great flop. Yeah.
2: Now, that's a really interesting idea. Look, the only thing that worries me is that sometimes a commentator who's good at their craft can expose detail, which the layperson like me misses.
1: Misses.
2: Now, I'm not fortunate to have the complete and utter background that you have with sport.
1: Right.
2: But sometimes, it's good to get somebody. I notice.
1: You want a layman's view.
2: Yes, that's right. Don't you? That's right.
1: That's not.
2: I mean, that's where Bruce is so good.
1: Well, exactly.
2: Yeah.
1: This comes from Rowena. She says, was listening to your most recent program, the Listen app, while doing a spot of ironing. Very keen to hear of the idea for a 3-day pig hunt for the Brisbane Olympics. Could I suggest if this event or fishing goes ahead, that is the beginning of the Olympics? Seeing as Paris has a severe issue with a lack of meat and protein for the athletes, Australia could use the pig hunt as fodder to feed the sporting elite.
2: What a lovely idea.
1: Fresh wild pig.
2: Live caught,
1: and freshly slaughtered on your table within, say,
2: a day.
1: At least a day, or maybe less than a day of the killing.
2: Now, and are we thinking that this day one is pig hunt day?
1: Yeah.
2: So 14 days of competition.
1: Sure.
2: Day one. Then we fed the village.
1: We thought it was going to be a 3-day competition, so it could start actually 3 days before the opening ceremony.
2: Yes.
1: And so all the international guests arrive, get into their digs, hello, look in the fridge, here we are. Hey, we got pig! You beauty! This is Tom. He says, I've been following your coverage of the Aussie endeavours in Paris and was struck by the efforts to name our various teams.
2: Oh, yeah.
1: What especially stood out to me was the prospect of cheering on the Goannas, who already exist.
2: Yes, now, that'd
1: he
2: be
1: said,
2: right.
1: The deaf men's Australian basketball team are the Goannas, and the deaf women's Australian basketball team, the Geckos, have a proud history of representing Australia.
2: That's great.
1: This September, both the Goannas and the Geckos will compete in the Asia-Pacific Deaf Basketball Championships to be held in Melbourne, looking to secure their spot into the Japan Deaf Olympics. So that's great news.
2: That is great news. Go Goannas and go Geckos.
1: I agree with that. Now, this is Santa Ariel. Ariel says, bonjour.
2: Oh, yeah.
1: Look at the swimmers. Some acrylic fingernails would make the Kardashians or ancient Egyptians jealous. They extend at least an inch past the end of the finger. Surely this increases the surface area of the hand like a paddle, giving an advantage over a more trimmed claw, as well as tipping the edge of the pond. When you arrive at the business end, your reach is extended.
2: The pad.
1: Yeah. Have the bloke started using acrylic tip and dips too, and is there any rule about the length of the fingers or the toenails? I don't think there is.
2: I reckon Richardson in the 100 metres women, 100 metres for women, is often winning races because of the length of her fingernails.
1: That's
2: because
1: exactly
2: that's the
1: right.
2: first bit that goes across the
1: Well, I've heard some of our Aussie commentators say, he or she won just by a fingernail. Yeah?
2: True.
1: And it's probably right.
2: Where do you stand on it? Do you think it should be policed?
1: Well, I think they should be policed. I think your fingernail should be a measurable, acceptable length.
2: Now, when we were younger, I don't think this happens now, we often had to hold our hands out for the umpires to go by and make that our fingernails weren't
1: So you couldn't scratch anyone.
2: Exactly.
1: Yeah, or poke someone's eye out.
2: Yes, exactly.
1: That sort of thing.
2: Now, you see, that's lost now.
1: That is lost.
2: That's gone.
1: When was the last time you saw fingernails checked?
2: I don't know.
1: I don't know if I ever have.
2: Obviously, I can remember doing it as a kid. But
1: yeah.
2: Not as an adult.
1: No, not as an adult. Well, that's germane to your HG. This comes from someone describing themselves as Maxime from Gunning.
2: Uh-huh.
1: I'm a little concerned that some of our BMX riders appear to have outgrown their bikes. I wonder whether there should be an age limit for riding the bikes. No rider over 13, for example. I mean, is it appropriate for someone to be riding a BMX bike when in their 20s or 30s? I think not.
2: Well,
1: I think not.
2: I'm very open-minded about this. I've got to be honest.
1: I just think it looks a little bit sick.
2: I am amazed at the difference in size, and it does
1: make to get the younger set in, the kids, the BMX.
2: Yeah.
1: They should be 13, 14, max.
2: Yeah.
1: Max.
2: Can I ask, though, are you considering a weight division for BMX so you might have...
1: No, just age. Could be age. I mean, anyone, if you can ride a BMX from the age of 4 or 5, great, get involved.
2: Where do you stand on skateboards, then?
1: Skateboards, same thing, I think. I just don't think you want to see someone 35 or 40 on a skateboard. I just don't think so.
2: And where do you stand, say, in braking? Do you want an age limit in braking?
1: I think I do.
2: Now, when it comes back
1: I know it gets difficult, and I know it's going to be unfair on some champions who have, 25, and suddenly the IAC says, oh, well, we're 13.
2: Off.
1: That's it, the limit. Yeah.
2: Now, are you worried about Rebel Tours getting involved?
1: Of course there'll be Rebel Tours.
2: Now.
1: But they're going to look a little bit... Sicko,
2: aren't they? Well, yeah, but I mean, where I come to is on the now when they have obviously there's racing BMX and then there's another form of BMX which is tricks and you have to do complete various tasks.
1: Yeah.
2: Are you also going to have an age limit on them?
1: Oh, I'm not sure. I'm not sure.
2: Because they tend to ride a bigger bike.
1: Yeah.
2: That may be wrong. That may be just me not seeing things correctly.
1: Yeah.
2: They tend to ride a bigger bike, and so it's more. More looks more normal whatever that means.
1: Well, appropriate.
2: Yeah.
1: I just don't know how appropriate it is to see someone, in their 30s on a BMX bike. I just don't think it's right.
2: You're not considered, opening yourself up to ageism here, are
1: you?
2: Well,
1: I suppose I am.
2: Fair enough.
1: I suppose I am. But, if we're going to impose, other
2: barriers.
1: Restrictions.
2: Yeah.
1: I mean, it's an Olympic thing to do.
2: And... you feel as though by limiting the age, we're going to get more kids involved.
1: Yes.
2: Because they're hanging out because they think, I don't want to compete against a 25-year-old.
1: No, because it's just not right.
2: Yeah, because they're sickos and perverts and dickheads.
1: They're open to that sort of...
2: I guess like,
1: yes. I mean, if you go down to a skate park and see, the kids skating about... to see someone in their 30s...
2: Yeah, no, I understand that, yeah.
1: You've got to scratch your head and think, ooh...
2: And remember, of course, skateboarding tends to be a weirdly communal thing. People are very concerned when people fall off their skateboards and, and when a trick's done, there's a lot of, happiness in terms of the community and congratulations and stuff like this.
1: Yeah.
2: I know this is a topic for another time.
1: Yeah, I suppose it is. But it's just something worth exploring, I think.
2: Yeah. I'd love to see the BMXA, that's the BMX Association of Australia, come out and say something about age.
1: Yes. Do they have a limit?
2: And are you worried about the people in their 40s who put their age down and say, well, I'm actually...
1: Of course they will.
2: Actually only 12?
1: Yes, of course you're going to get that. Of course you will. Especially in some of your overseas competitors.
2: Yeah. Say no more.
1: Yeah, well, Anyway, look, thank you to all of those emailers. Again, a fantastic, fantastic thought.
2: Excellent.
0: The best of bludging on the blind side.

0: best of Roy and HG.
1: Roy, Australian boxing is going through a golden age, and we're doing so many great things, especially in our heavyweights. But the story that bobbed up recently was that Tim Tszyu has dropped a bombshell by linking up with Jeff Fenwick as his trainer in the build-up to his mega fight against American sensation Errol Spence Jr. Yeah. Now, as we understand it at the moment, this bout will be on the Gold Coast.
2: Yes.
1: At one of the big venues there.
2: And huge venue.
1: And it is probably going to be the biggest fight Australia's ever put on.
2: Well, one of them, yeah. At this stage, it was going to be underwritten by the Crescent Fielder government, the Queensland government. I hope that's still the case.
1: Isn't that great?
2: Mm. They were very keen to get involved.
1: Mm-hmm.
2: I know that.
1: And Jeff Fenwick, no stranger to big bouts himself.
2: No.
1: Tszyu has parted ways with his head trainer, Pedro Diaz, after just two fights working with the Miami-based veteran as part of another shake-up in his immediate team. Mm. With his aggressive training style, immense status and ruthless mentality, Fenwick, in the lead role, could elevate Tszyu into the boxing stratosphere.
2: Yeah.
1: Is that your understanding?
2: That's my understanding.
1: Fenwick would be
2: Remember,
1: that much...
2: Jeff was a great influence on Iron Mike Tyson. Those two spent a lot of time together. Jeff was able to get inside Iron Mike's head in a way very few could and make improvements there.

0: I know Iron Mike always felt a lot more comfortable and relaxed and, oddly enough, more aggressive when he got into the ring, having spent time with Jeff inside his head.
1: Now, according to Jeff, he doesn't need to go to America to train and spend all that money. We haven't done the deal yet, or you know, we haven't done the deal, but I'm 100% confident we'll get it done.
0: Yeah. This is the deal with Jeff Henning?
1: Yeah.
0: All right.
1: This is Jeff and the Zoo. I forget which Tim Zoo is the butcher, or is he
0: Let's say he's the butcher. I'm happy for him to be the butcher. And Nikita is the baker, is that it?
1: I think so.
0: Yeah.
1: Now, he's super excited. He's a boxer who has different tactics. I can become the world champion again. You know, obviously, the symbiotic relationship between trainer and you know, fighter, or the butcher in this case, is expressed in the ring during the bout.
0: That's right.
1: That's where he sits most.
0: And hopefully what you're looking for is what I describe as a rainbow connection.
1: Exactly.
0: Rainbow connection.
1: Those are trying to flag with a fist on the end of it.
0: That's right.
1: Now, I honestly believe that he can beat Errol Spence. This is the butcher, Jeff Fennec talking. This will be the biggest fight and the best opponent he's ever had. Mm. With any doubt, I believe he'll be victorious. Mm. Now, making the bombshell even bigger, it's understood Fennec is set to come on board as the manager and trainer, cut specialist, car driver, cook and chef, bottle washer, for the whole butcher's operation.
0: That's right.
1: It's an incredible position to be in.
0: It is. He's rationalised all of those roles to one person. It makes a lot more sense,
1: doesn't it? It's so much easier.
0: In terms of cost.
1: Cook can talk to the cut specialist, can talk to the trainer, et cetera. Yep. He'd save a lot of money.
0: That's right.
1: Now, Zoo recently appeared to turn over a new chapter when he severed ties with the original team that took him to the world title, led by his uncle and trainer, Igor Globovev, cutman Mark Gambin, and manager Glenn Jennings. Now, the cutman came in for a lot of...
0: He did. Criticism.
1: Yes. So, stung by his world title loss to Sebastian Fundora last July, Zoo wanted a fresh start.
0: Mm-hmm.
1: So now that all that remains is for the Hall of Famer Fennec, Zoo Camp advising Diaz that Ellis is no longer required, and the decision will come as a gut-wrenching shock for Diaz, who has two training camps with Zoo in Miami, had two training camps with Zoo in Miami in preparation. Now, the further drama is being added that the support staff drama, Zoo will begin mediation talks with his former manager Jennings in the coming weeks as the warring parties look to avoid a potential $1 million legal spat.
0: Gee, I hope it doesn't get to court.
1: So do I. I hope mediation can work out. Now, but this does raise a question that there's not a lot of love lost between the two Zoo boys.
0: No.
1: So much so that some, like Chuck Mundine, are suggesting they take on each other in the ring.
0: Wow, a delicious prospect, isn't it? Are they of a similar weight, HG?
1: That occurred to me, but I don't think so.
0: No.
1: I'm not sure exactly quite what...
0: Don't know who's the heavier of the two.
1: Yes, that's right.
0: Yeah.
1: Or what? So how?
0: Well, maybe one could bulk up a little and the other lose a little weight.
1: Yeah, and so they meet halfway. But how would you do a deal? Because these are...
0: If they're not talking.
1: Yeah.
0: Well, it's up to Jeff. Jeff to talk whoever Nikita's... Now, let's say Nikita's still with Diaz. Is he with Diaz?
1: Well, he might still be with the Jennings.
0: With Jennings. Well, let's say he is with Jennings. Well, then it's up to Jeff and Jennings to get together, isn't it? A cup of coffee and maybe a croissant.
1: Would you say 50-50?
0: Yeah.
1: Let's say they could get $1 million for that fight, so they get a half million.
0: Well, if Paul Gallen can get a couple of million for, on the donkey, you'd have to imagine that there's, Zoo v. Zoo.
1: Would be worth something.
0: Would be worth, a couple of mil plus.
1: Yeah. And if it's fought up on Bunnings Island, they could walk away tax-free.
0: Tax-free. Exactly. Has anyone mentioned that, HG?
1: Well, this is the difficulty. Is Bunnings Island going to be a centre for this sort of entertainment?
0: Why shouldn't it? Why couldn't it be?
1: And then...
0: You could have the Bathurst 1000 there. That'd be tax-free.
1: And hang on. Then we go to, say, somebody like... I was trying to think of, a show like Delta Goodrum.

0: Yeah.
1: But there's no reason why, let's say, if you were producing Home and Away for, I don't know what channel is it on, seven or ten, yeah. One of them, let's say it's seven, why not shift your production house to Bunnings Island?
0: On a holiday. The whole Home and Away people, you know, takes a couple of
1: steps,
0: fly up there.
1: You can do shots around there that look just like wherever it's shot here.
0: Summer Bay. Yeah. Well, with a bit of twinge of, you know, exotica around the place.
1: Sure.
0: I suggest they make it a holiday trip for the whole show.
1: What a great idea. What, go up there for 3 or 4 months? Three or four months holiday?
0: Yeah.
1: Is Alf still in it? Stone the Crows? Here we are. Bunnings Island. I love it.
0: It writes itself. Right. This whole thing about the tax-free status is going to cause people headaches, isn't it?
1: It is.
0: Witness how it impacts
1: on... And it's up to the Papua New Guinea government just to come out and say, just to give us certainty and say, look, this only applies to rugby league.
2: The best of Ryan HG. Footy heads, it's Cedric Sump, camped out in the ABC Sports soundproof booth. This week's bludge is a selection of provocative highlights from yesterday and today. While the rat catchers are away, bludge on, blindsiders, ABC Sports.
0: One story that we broke at the end of last year concerned the problem of feral pigs. Now, there's a lot of parts of Australia which are now overwhelmed by the feral pig population.
1: That's right.
0: We suggested last year that baiting become a way of dealing with it. When I'm not completely convinced now that baiting can handle the problem.
1: Mm.
0: Baiting seems to be one of those sort of techniques that wipes out everything. So even if you have...
1: Well, it can.
0: You've got to target your baits.
1: Well, targeted baiting, I mean, what amazes me, I mean, I don't know where you're going with this, actually, but my understanding is that Baiting Australia is yet to be approached by anyone concerning the pig problems.
0: Well, I got shocked because of the thing that I thought it was under control, but now it seems to have somehow taken a great leap forward to the detriment of the community, and the figures are amazing. So Shadow Minister for Agriculture and Nationals Member for Northern Tablelands, B. Molan, is urging Minns Labor Government to do more to control feral pigs.
1: Yep.
0: Between July 24 and June 25, just 83,207 feral pigs were culled from an estimated population of more than 100 million.
1: Yeah, I believe that.
0: 100 million.
1: I believe that.
0: The destruction being caused is immense, and our farmers are fighting a losing battle. Feral pigs are tearing through native vegetation, rugby league fields, and damaging fragile ecosystems, particularly ground-level plants. Obviously, your cooch that creates a rugby league field.
1: Yeah.
0: They're also attacking livestock, including lambs and calves, as well as destroying crops and soils.
1: Yeah.
0: Current control methods, such as aerial shooting, baiting, and trapping, are simply not keeping up. Now, culling in tens of thousands won't make a dent when the pig numbers are exploding and landholders are limited in controlling methods they're allowed to use.
1: Mm.
0: Now, what's needed is an increase in funding and locally focused control groups, and one-size-fits-all approach across the state will not work, et cetera, et cetera, et cetera. I'm just wondering if we can involve schools and dynamite in getting rid of the feral pigs.
1: Mm.
0: But more than that...
1: And of course, the army, actually.
0: The army.
1: Mm.
0: Now, discussion points, feral pigs... to control the feral pigs, dynamite schools and the army. But can I suggest AI is your solution here?
1: Mm-hmm.
0: Over the summer break, I saw some great advances in AI technology in the robotic area.
1: Oh, yes.
0: I'm just wondering if AI could spot where the porkers are and send a robot army out to get them.
1: Sure.
0: Now, I don't know what you do with a carcass.
1: Why not send a drone?
0: Exactly. That's where the other point I was going to make. Drone.
1: An armed drone.
0: An armed drone that can blast the pigs.
1: A nest of pigs.
0: Mm. See, control efforts must be targeted and ongoing, because once an area is treated with your nest wiped out, pig numbers rebound with extraordinary speed. The Minns Labor government needs to take this seriously. They need to look at extraordinary toll these feral pests are having on our environment and our agricultural productivity. Mm. So what our theory is that the drones could spot the nests and then another drone. And why I'm using AI is I don't want it to wipe out useful animals.
1: Oh, no.
0: Koalas. Right.
1: Native species.
0: Or even sheep.
1: Sure.
0: Pigs just roar around all over the place, killing everything or wiping out everything that's right. So we've got to get the pigs and

0: the AI would spot the pigs. I understand there's a test the President of America uses, you know, to tell the difference between a giraffe and a pig.
1: Yes, that's right.
0: That gives enormous power.
1: Mm-hmm.
0: So using that technology, apply it to drones flying over, would eventually locate where we have to drop the dynamite.
1: I think that's all very... What you're suggesting, what you're getting at here, HG, is what I'd call a multi-pronged approach. It does have to be multi-pronged. I mean, we've got to have trappers out there. Baiting Australia has got to be brought in.
0: It does.
1: The cold, it seems to me.
0: Can I just raise the question of the numbers here? We're talking about 100 million pigs.
1: Yeah, I know. Talking multi-pronged, though.
0: Wait a minute.
1: Okay, if the baiting community can, take out 2%, your piggers, your stabbers can take out, 1 or 2% or
0: 0.1%. Your drones might get 10%.
1: Drones are going to do the drones in the army have got to do the heavy lifting, haven't they?
0: They have.
1: Your idea of the AI and the drones, we're going to hope that they're going to take out about 90% of it, you'd imagine.
0: See, my idea with the drone also is to have a couple of people in a double garage somewhere with a couple of screens following the drones. You know,
1: of course. So
0: they get an idea.
1: Here they are. I've got them here.
0: That's right. Yes. Look at the thermal imaging.
1: And who don't have to upwardly refer to get permission to take them out. Who have the authority. We've seen them. I've got them there. Fire.
0: Yeah, exactly.
1: That's it, isn't it?
0: That's the language I like.
1: Yes. But there's got to be a communication because you don't want to take out a couple of, grabbers while...
0: Well, that's the difficulty.
1: So your baiting community, your dogging community, they've got to be in concert with your AI, with your drone community.
0: And the other thing is you'd hate a dog to take a bait.
1: No. Well, you can train dogs not to take baits.
0: Oh, okay.
1: Easy.
0: Okay.
1: That's the easy bit. It's getting them to grab the ear. That's the hard bit. The trick of the trade.
0: I go back to the side.
1: That's what this show, Pig Dogging,
0: is going to be about.
1: Yeah.
0: And will you have a and then they graduate to working with drones?
1: Yes.
0: And,
1: they graduate out in the field. And the satisfaction on the owner's face when they
0: finally pull
1: in a biggin.
0: Now, just speaking of biggins, you've got to remember the size of the problem. Last year, between July 24 and June 25, we only downed 83,000.
1: That's nothing.
0: From 100 million.
1: Yeah.
0: But the trouble is the other, I can't do the maths, but the other 99.99 breeding at the same time as we lost 83.
1: Well, that's the difficulty with your pig. You put them under pressure. What do?
2: They breed. The best of bludging on the blind side. This Thursday at Rugby League World Auburn, the Football Wellness Clinic focuses on your aura. Have your shadow analysed by former St George supercoach Brian Smith. Smithy will be at the controls of his oral diviner, ready to poke about daily from 11 a.m. Discounts for families who mention bludging on the blind side.
0: Adam Carney has had a great run with the number 11. Anything significant that the Murdoch press got this? Anything significant that happens to me? 11 seems to come up. Carney said recently, it's a spiritual number, a guiding number, but it's hard to talk about because people might think you're nuts.
1: Right.
0: Now, let me set it out.
1: It's a spiritual number.
0: Yeah, spiritual number, a guiding number. Hard to talk about because people might think you're nuts.
1: Mm.
0: Now, in numerology, not a subject I'm all that familiar with, the number 11 is a master number, which signifies intuition, insight and enlightenment.
1: A master number?
0: Yeah. When paired with together, 11-11, get it?
1: That's supermaster?
0: That's supermaster. I'll give you an idea how big it is. When paired together, 11-11 is said to be a clear message from your spirit guides and the universe to become conscious and aware. Look, I'm all for taking psychedelics to improve mental performance.
1: Sure.
0: I've been doing it for years myself. But this is going way too far.
1: Well.

0: something?
1: Well,
0: is this some spirit guide getting in touch with me?
1: Well, I don't...
0: And what the hell am I meant to respond to the spirit guide? By being aware?
1: It's not as though it's got a name or a presence. It's just a system.
0: Oh.
1: You know, so as in, there's another essential element to this story. It began 30 years ago. Mm. Greg Hickman, this is a sidebar issue here. Yeah. Greg Hickman was training a small team in the bush at the time when he was offered an opportunity to work at the big city stable, Warwick Farm. Hickman accepted the job knowing his life was changing forever. As he watched his hometown of Gunnedah disappearing in the rearview mirror,
0: yes.
1: You can see it now, Gunnedah in the rearview mirror, Hickman glanced at the clock on the car dashboard. It read...
0: 11 past 11.
1: Thanks very much. See, you're on board.
0: Whoa.
1: You know, No,
0: that's scary.
1: Scary?
0: Isn't it? I mean, the number 11 is fascinating, isn't it? I was just thinking about this the other day. Do you know that Don Bradman was never on 11 runs?
1: When he got out?
0: No. At any time, ever. He was always 9 or 10
1: or
0: and
1: 13.
0: Then to 12. Off he'd go. Never 11.
1: Isn't that incredible? How did you work that out?
0: I just looked it up.
1: Oh.
0: You know, was the Don ever on 11? Googled it. Yeah.
1: Oh, right. Fair enough.
0: That's all you got to do.
1: As fate would have it, remember he's leaving the town at 11:11?
0: Yeah.
1: As fate would have it, these two men, this is Adam Carney and Greg Hickman, were lunching on the Gold Coast 2 years ago, the day before Hickman trained Parada, part owned by Carney, was due to contest the Rich Magic Millions three-year-old guineas. I asked Greg if Parada would win when he said, I have something to... tell you, I've got a thing about the number 11.
0: Mm.
1: You know.
0: Yeah, as you do.
1: My wife, Taylor, thought this was a G-up, and she said, you two have spoken about this before. I told Taylor, I swear we hadn't.
0: Yeah.
1: And then I told Greg I had the same issue with number 11. So two of them with the same issue with number 11.
0: Wow.
1: Gunnedah.
0: Rainbow connection
1: through the number. When Parada...
0: The spiritual guides at the same time, each of their own spiritual guides were saying they had to be equally conscious at the same time. Is that how it works?
1: I think that's right. Now.
0: So where did it end up?
1: Well, it's a hell of a story. What's it mean?
0: How did the numbers express themselves in terms of winnings?
1: Okay, that's the nub.
0: Yes.
1: Right. When Parada won his first race, he was a 11-1 chance. When he won his first group race, one or whatever it was, he came out of barrier
0: 11.
1: Thanks very much. When he won his final race, the Reds.

0: What are the chances of that?
1: Sometimes you sort of feel as though you're pushing.
0: Yeah,
1: bit,
0: I know, I know.
1: But stick with us.
0: I know. But the thing is, HG, as I often say to kids, you know, who are interested in these sorts of things, I often say, all right, imagine what happened today 11 years ago, you know, and they say, oh, yeah, oh, yeah, that's when we didn't buy a car.
1: That's
0: or
1: right.
0: Something like that.
1: Yeah,
0: you know, or the scones were burnt or something like that.
1: Or we deep-fried the scones.
0: We deep-fried the scones and we were all sick.
1: Now, Carney recalled that everything seemed to be in sync going into the Magic Million Guineas 2 years ago. It was like nothing could go wrong. I remember we were staying at this hotel and they let me park in the same spot each morning because we were going to track work at 4 a.m.
0: Yeah.
1: Then I'd drive back to the hotel at 5:30 a.m. But one morning there was a car in my spot with the number plates.
0: 11, 11.
1: Well done. 11, oh, 11.
0: Good. What was it doing there?
1: Abbreviations.
0: Who was driving it?
1: These were abbreviations for 11, 11. You get me?
0: Yeah.
1: So ELVN, you know, twice.
0: Oh, yeah. Gotcha.
1: Now, that same week, Carney and Hickman purchased a Fastnet Rock yearling at the Magic Million sales. With everything that was happening in his life, Carney and Hickman, when it came to naming, the yearling was obviously 1111.
0: Yeah.
1: That's what they had to call it. Mm. There was a certain synchronicity about the purchase of the yearling. I was the underbidder for the horse, but he wasn't sold on the day. You understand? Anyway, as the day progressed, I hadn't bought a horse, and when I got back to my hotel, Taylor asked, that's his missus, what happened? And I said, I haven't bought a thing.
0: Mm.
1: She would have been shocked, wouldn't she?
0: She would have, yeah. What, you've come home empty-handed, no horse? Where's me horse?
1: Stunned. I opened the catalogue and came to the page of the Fastneck Rock yearling, and I kept saying to myself, I should have bought it.
0: Yeah.
1: Taylor said to ring Greg back and tell him you wanted to buy the horse, and I rang Greg and asked him if he could contact the breeder and tell him I'm happy to pay a quarter of a mil for it.
0: Yep.
1: Greg said, no, we're not paying.
0: Why didn't you offer him $11,000 or something?
1: Exactly. Or $110,000.
0: Yeah.
1: Now, if I've got the numbers right there. Anyway, Greg, no, we're not paying a quarter of a million for it, but I said, Greg, please do it for me. Then a little later, Greg rang back and said, you owe me $10,000 as I got the horse for $240,000. We had to name it 1111.
0: Oh, what a magical story.
1: Mm.
0: And, you know, the funny thing is most jockeys have stories about numbers,
1: do they?
0: Don't they? Yeah, yeah.
1: Do they?
0: They don't often evolve a number as powerful as 11.
1: No.
0: Sometimes they're lesser numbers, you know, like 7.
1: Yeah.
0: Which is a number I've always had trouble with over the years. I hate 7.
1: Yeah.
0: Don't know why.
1: Well, that's because Bruce McAvaney's on it. And remember all those times you put Bruce McAvaney on with the Rooting King and the...
0: Oh, because he's on 7.
1: He's on 7.
0: Is that why I don't like that bloody Sunrise show? Is that it?
1: Yeah, Koshy and them.
0: Yeah.
1: Oh, no, you can't stand them.
0: Because
1: they're on 7.
0: Yeah.
1: But I tell you what works for you is 27, doesn't it?
0: Oh, 27.
1: You know, the boys...
0: It's my lucky charm.
1: Yeah, Fractious and, you know, Fractious Bruce and Weed, always, you know, 27. They were over the moon when they drew 27.
0: Yeah.
1: It was 27 start. Always
0: sure,
1: did it.
0: Sure.
1: You know.
0: Yeah.
1: I know it's incredible, 27.
0: It is amazing. And I've often discussed this with mathematicians.
1: Yes.
0: You know, I often say to them, I love your work because I know how important numbers are.
2: 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All pizzas contain a minimum of 600 grams of pure Queensland sugar. The Brisbane Broncos pizza is registered to the Brisbane Broncos Leagues Club, Fulcher Road, Red Hill. This is Bludging on the Blind Side.
0: Look, there's a suggestion from Malcolm HG. He says that US tradies, you've got to remember that due to water going down the plug hole in the opposite direction to Australia, because of gravity, just works the other way, doesn't it? Our tradies need to operate in a mirror-reversed environment.
1: Right.
0: So you'd have to have a mirror, otherwise you'd feel weird with the water going around the wrong way.
1: But would that mean threads were...
0: No, I don't think it affects threading. No, it's just the water going down the bowl.
1: Right.
0: It can put you off.
1: It can.
0: Yeah.
1: Well, you're used to the carpet going in a certain direction on the flash.
0: Well, that's it.
1: You know, just imagine.
0: That's how weird it is when it's going wrong. You think you're going mad.
1: I know. You'd have to step back and think about it, wouldn't you?
0: Yeah. Now, Andrew's been in touch, HG. He says Coriolis is the reason the water goes down the drain in different directions in the north.

0: more than southern hemispheres. Not gravity.
1: What does that mean?
0: Well, what a good question. And what does happen on the equator? Does it go in?
1: Just stays there.
0: Just stays there. Yeah. It just goes down evenly, perhaps.
1: Now, although this hasn't come...
0: Coriolis, I must get...
1: Yeah,
0: get involved.
1: Facts. Yeah, Coriolis, get involved. That's right. And try and do it at your place.
0: Yes. I suppose there'd be a few plumbers listening who'd know all about Coriolis. They're probably taught that.
1: Well,
0: they'd have to be.
1: It wouldn't come naturally.
0: No!
1: Apparently at Sandown, number 11's just won. I wouldn't know what race we're up to there because of my eyes taken elsewhere. But that's a good get for the 11.
0: It is, isn't it? And Ben of Sunrise Beach puts the question, what would Gough Whitlam have had to say about this 11-11 business?
1: Mm. Oh.
0: Such a powerful number, isn't it?
1: It is. I hadn't thought about it.
0: When you think about it.
1: 11-11.
0: Yeah, we never think about it, do we?
1: No.
0: Well, we are now.
1: Exactly.
0: And it's a very sober consideration, isn't it?
1: It is.
0: I'm looking at numbers differently now. You know how every now and again you don't think of numbers at all? And every now and again you think...
1: Well, you've always, even in the show, revealed that problem you've always had with seven.
0: Yeah.
1: Remember when the king used to get in barrier seven, you'd scratch the horse straight away.
0: Straight away.
1: Well, I always and no questions asked.
0: The only thing I like doing, HG, is tackling a number seven. Because you always gave them something special because they were little.
1: Now, look, I don't know if we can explain this, but... As you know, Skid Marks over at Nine is trying to drag the whole...
0: Hang on.
1: Sorry.
0: Rod Laver won 11 Grand Slam titles, as did Bjorn Borg. I mean, this is just getting too scary, isn't it?
1: I know. I wish we hadn't opened this can.
0: I know.
1: I tell you what, let's...
0: You can see how cults begin, can't you?
1: You can.
0: It'd be so easy to start a cult.
1: Number 11 cult.
0: The number 11 cult.
1: Now, hang on.
0: You know, because there are a lot of people, gullible people in the world who could be easily switched on and turned on to this sort of thinking. You know?
1: Are there? Yeah. Gullible people?
0: Yeah.
1: I mean, people who think Class A is okay.
0: Yeah. Whatever happened to Covis 11?
1: Covis 11? Or COVID 11.
0: COVID 11, even better.
1: So are you seeing this 19 not indicating a year, but indicating the number of times this virus has been loose in the world?
0: No, I'm not suggesting that at all.
1: Well, you can.
0: Well, I could.
1: I won't disagree with you.
0: Yeah. But all I'm suggesting is if COVID 19 was COVID 11, it'd be a hell of a lot more powerful, and we've just got to be thankful that it's not.
1: No, that's beautifully put. Now, can I just say 11? When's the 11th of May come up, for instance? That'd be a... I'm just...
0: Yeah, going. Right.
1: Are you seeing people maybe nuding up and dancing around a kerosene flame? I'm not sure. That sort of thing? And
0: what, covering themselves in pig fat?
1: Well, that'll be too for a start. That'll be for a start.
0: Is that what 11ists get up to?
1: And maybe playing a... I don't know.
0: They catch a fish, turn it into a scone, cover themselves in pig fat and light a fire. Is that it?
1: And play Bon Jovi really loud. I mean, just to start with. I mean, all of a sudden you've got the elements. You've got your fish.
0: Yeah.
1: You've got your, you know, you're obviously...
0: Well, we're starting to get rules.
1: Rules.
0: For how 11s behave.
1: That's fantastic. And look, we've only been working
0: on
1: this...
0: You can do it. I know. The 11th of every month. Every month's got an 11 in it.
1: And
0: people forget that.
1: And we've only been working
0: people
1: on this...
0: People think, oh, no, I can just skip straight from 9 to 9.
1: No, you can't.
0: No, you can't.
1: Now,
0: that's temporal reality.
1: And we've only done this for 11 seconds. Imagine what happened if we did it for 11 hours.
0: Whoa.
1: Imagine the ideas, the rules we could come up with in 11 hours.
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5: The stepping point for round 11 kicks off in Tasmania in Launceston as the Hawks take on the Adelaide Crows. Kawana for the second week of Sir Doug Nicholls Round. Great to have your company on Grandstand on ABC Sport. Matt Clinch will call the action alongside Chris Rowbottom. Our number one draft picks are here, Brett DeLidio and Mark Murphy. And Andrew Cooling on the boundary for us tonight. The good news is it's not as cold as what it was 12 months ago, Chris. But the announcement during the week is that the partnership between Hawthorn and Launceston will come to a close after 25 years. And I know that's sort of been a somewhat talking point this week about the arrangement that has been going forward. It's been such a successful one for the Hawthorn Footy Club, having won their last 11 clashes down here. What's been the reaction in Tasmania?
6: It's been really interesting.

0: the arrangement that has been going forward. It's been such a successful one for the Hawthorn Footy Club, having won their last 11 clashes down here. What's been the reaction in Tasmania?
1: It's been really interesting, actually, because there's been a lot of different takes from areas that you might not expect them. But I think the first initial reaction, particularly from the Launceston and Northern community here in Tasmania, was one of disappointment. They've become accustomed to having the Hawks in town four times a year for many, many years now. And in the dark, cold winter months, they bring about $20 million a year in economic stimulus to the northern half of Tasmania, and they've become really used to having them in town. The Devils, of course, are coming in 2028, so that's why the Hawks have been made to make way, and they're adamant that they'll bring more football to Launceston. There'll be six games a year plus until at least the stadium is built in Hobart. The opposition teams that they'll draw to Launceston will be the more high-profile teams, so the Collingwoods and the Essendons will be in Launceston far more often than they are now because they're not here at all. But there is some scepticism around that, and I think until the Northern and Launceston communities see it with their own eyes, that they won't quite believe it. They've had a sure thing for so many years, and now they step into a little bit of an unknown with the Devils coming in 2028.
0: So Hawthorn have won 51 of their last 61 clashes in which they played here. They've won their last 11. Was this the outcome to give Tassie the clean air to try and unite the North and the South, to try and make it feel like Tasmania's own team rather than potentially some feeling like Hawthorn's still their second team?
1: Yeah, and it kind of come as a huge surprise to Hawthorn that once Tassie earned the licence to start, you know, playing games in its own state from 2028, that it was going to have to vacate the premises.

0: to ourselves. So when the AFL were maybe a little slow to act at the back end of last year and coming into this year around making a decision on Hawthorn, that's why there was some frustration. So, yeah, I mean, at the end of the day, the Devils want Tasmania to itself, particularly the North, which is football heartland here in Tasmania, and they want the next generation of kids and footy fans to be Devils and not to potentially lose them to Hawthorn.
1: And if they're smart, it'll give Tassie their first opponent, Hawthorn, if they come down here and when they play either here at Launceston or at York Park in down at, once the new stadium is built at Macquarie Point, that'll eventually give them the chance to try and sell it out if they possibly can. But as we look at sort of the stadium, the eastern side across from us, that's all construction. The crowd is only about 8,500 for tonight, and just bumping into a few people at the hotel, they said I would have come along if I could have got a ticket, but sounds like they're pretty hotly in demand.
0: Yeah, with a reduced capacity for probably 12 months, maybe 18 months, while they get the stadium up to scratch here in Launceston in anticipation of the Devils in 2028. And you're right, it's not probably going to be a great visual spectacle tonight, but luckily we're on radio. The fixturing I'm not too sure about, but yeah, I think it's going to be worth it in the end when the Devils come in and they have a fresh new stadium here in the North to get 18,000 fans through the gates at.
1: What have you made of it, Murph and Litz? Hawthorn have taken a little personally. Sam Mitchell said it feels like being kicked out of home. The fact that they have made this such a good arrangement commercially for the Hawks and successfully on field. And they probably feel like there's an argument, well, until Tassie comes in and they're ready to go in 2028, we've served our purpose down here and we've been a part of the community.
2: Yeah, they've certainly bought in, haven't they? And they've, you know, they've really tried to set a standard real for Melbourne-based clubs to come down here and buy into the state. I spoke to Corby about this morning, and his view was that, well, why wouldn't you still bring them down, which brings extra eyes down to the state. It allows, you know, Tassie to play down here, but then have Hawthorn come down and still play some games

0: I think it just brings more and more people, tourism-wise and whatever else, to the state. It just doesn't... Don't know whether it makes sense, but I can also understand the other side of it, Chris, in that it's, you know, you're trying to give them clear air to be able to really generate it and make everyone feel a part of it. And this is everyone who belongs here in Tassie. This is what we're trying to be.
1: The Hawks were open to sharing Launceston essentially, and there was some, you know, discussion on the table around maybe the Devils having four home games and maybe two Hawthorn games or maybe even one. The Launceston City Council even said they'd step in and fund the games, but I think that's probably where it gets back to, because you've got the state government that are going to be funding the Devils to the tune of $12 million. They currently fund Hawthorn. You can't have the government funding their own team and then funding another team to come in and play against them and eat their lunch, essentially, or act as a rival on the same turf. So that element of it was a huge factor, I think. And then I think the AFL was probably the one that had to be the villain in the situation, in the scenario, and block Hawthorn altogether to make that final
0: call. So could you see it eventuating that once Tassie is, you know, they've made it solid and this is what they are, they from here, both north and south are aligned, can you see a side being able to be welcomed back in, or would you say that's it? Once we've cut ties, there's no, nothing further forward.
1: I reckon there's a scenario where once the... Fast forward maybe 3-4 years, once the stadium is built at Macquarie Point, Tassie's been in the competition for maybe three seasons. They're up and running and up and going. Maybe you say to Hawthorn, well, come back into Tassie. It's not going to be the sponsorship deal with the name on the jumper and all of that stuff, but purely a content deal, two games. That might give Launceston 6 or 7 games a year. The state government might say, well, Launceston City Council, if you want to pay for the Hawks to come and play, well, we won't stand in the way. And maybe the AFL might be more receptive to that as they're looking to put more content into Tasmania. But I think there's probably some hoops to jump through, and whether or not Hawthorn have other arrangements in Cairns, or they go and find somewhere else to play, or they might not even want to come back. They might say, well, you know, you've booted us out, so
0: exactly.
1: We might not come back. But I think they're conversations worth having in the next few years.
2: The other talking point was some of the rules and regulations for when Tasmania do come into the competition and how they're going to set this up, Lids, which is curious from a list management point of view. So there's going to be a pool of money in which they'll be able to tip into, so $5 million over 2 years, and then how they try and set up the club from the starting point. The goal is to try and be competitive and take the lessons that the Gold Coast Suns, when they went for the superstar signing of Gary Ablett, GWS, which of course you saw the inner walls as to how they tried to build it with some top-end talent and some high draft picks. And then the little tricky one around the father-son from a Tasmanian point of view, which we're all

0: Friday in due course, but do you think it's realistic that they could be competitive right from the outset if they draft right, if they work out what sort of free agents they want and to maybe target some mature age players alongside some emerging stars?
1: Well, I think that's like GWS learnt from Gold Coast. They learnt their lesson in terms of who they brought in and the more elder statesmen, the guys to lead and set the example for all those 18-year-olds. Tassie will do something very similar, I would have thought. What you need to get is the buy-in to come down here. And that Gary Ablett style, where they got that, the Gold Coast, I think Tassie need that similar. Not in terms of, you need to get a big fish down here, someone to buy in, to build your whole club around, essentially. I don't know whether there's too many players. I don't know how many players are out there that are that keen to be that marquee man. There's probably more than I know of. But I don't know. It's an interesting list build, and there's a lot of work's going into it behind the scenes. I speak to Toddy Patterson and Derek Hine quite a bit, you know, just trying to get their thoughts on, you know, the draft pools that are coming up, but also, you know, they're always asking questions of, oh, well, who's out of contract come this time and whatever else. It's a fascinating watch from afar to see how they're and what's going into their thinking.
2: I think they need one big fish, don't they? They need one.
1: But they can only spend up to $3 million, is it, of that $5 million in one hit? You can't give all five to, say, Nick Dacos to come down here.
2: No, you need the poster boy, and then you need probably three or four real culture setters who are like established players.
1: Ward and your Phil Davis that came from other clubs.
2: Who have achieved something at their former clubs. And doesn't necessarily need to be premierships. So that would be handy where they come in and they've already won one or two flags and they come down here and get paid really well, but they're there to try and teach the young guys about what it is to
1: play. You don't want it to be a cash grab.
2: Football. No.
1: That's the last thing you need.
2: You want really good people to really set the foundations of the football club from the get-go, and you need that poster boy who's a genuine star of the competition that is going to sell
1: put
2: memberships
1: and
2: put bums on seats and be an excitement machine. So I'm not sure who the key forward is that you'd be wanting to try and attract at this moment. If you look across the league of who's a key target who can kick four or five a week, because that's what puts bums on seats for young kids, especially blokes who can go back and take big grabs or kick amazing goals. And that's what football's all about.
3: I'd be very surprised if there wasn't a big offer on the table for Logan Morris, who's out of contract, coinciding with Tasmania coming in. I think there's been some speculation and some rumours around him maybe being a person of interest for the Devils, so I'd expect a nice fat envelope of cash.
2: I'm sure he'd be high up, but I think
1: you've got to aim higher than Logan.
2: Yeah, I think you
1: did you say Logan Morris or Logan McDonald?
3: Logan Morris.
1: Oh, sorry. Logan Morris. I'm turning my nose up at Logan McDonald. I love Logan Morris. He's a superstar, absolutely. That's right.
2: He's certainly the one I reckon you'd be wanting to try and appeal to. He's going to be around for the next 10 or so years, isn't he? And already being a dual premiership player, he's already achieved the heights. He could go, well, you know, I'm going to get paid really well to come down here and buy halfway through the next 4 or 5 years, expect Tasmania to be performing at a high level. So plenty of time if you're looking to get him to come down here. But
1: it's a leap of faith, though, isn't it? Yeah, essentially. You've got to back yourself in to, one, I'm going to play good footy. I know I'm going to get remunerated. There's no worries about that. But I've got to back in that I'm trying to help build this as well.
2: What about you as a manager? You're trying to talk to a player about going down here, the uncertainty around the stadium and whether that's going to
1: hasn't even come up yet.
2: But that's going to be more evident in the next 12 months, isn't it? If the player's thinking about coming down here, you want to know that stadium is going to be getting built. Or otherwise you're playing...
1: Yeah, it needs to be rubber-stamped.
2: Yeah, you're playing here and you're playing makeshift grounds.
1: Yeah.
2: It's going to be a hard one for players to go, well, I'm going to take an extra couple hundred thousand, but what are the facilities like? Where am I going to be playing?
1: Yeah,
0: I think we can take you down for the Welcome to Country ceremony below our broadcast spot.
4: Ya Palingana, welcome to the 2026 Sir Doug Nicholls Round. Named in honour of a legend, both on and off the field. We gather here tonight where the Lykeela and Plimatula rivers meet the Kanamaluka. This area has cultural significance as it was once the homeland of the Penina people. Mina Tanapri Nigipi Nungapi Takara Miladina Nika Mina Tanapri Pagana Manamapali. I acknowledge the Penina and the Tasmanian Aboriginal community of today. May we reflect on the Aboriginal pioneers

of today's game, and honour those who are no longer with us, for they created a pathway for this game, adorned with all its Aboriginal and Torres Strait Islander culture, to be played here tonight. As the players stand shoulder to shoulder in preparation of their upcoming battle, our cultural practitioners are cleansing the teams with a smoking ceremony, inviting them to compete on the land once walked by the Penina. Kuwana Pulara, Hawthorne Karina,

0: To the players, may you play well and in the spirit of the game.
1: Thank you, ladies and gentlemen. Enjoy the game.
2: Graham Gardner conducting the welcome to ceremony as the players gather on the left and the right. The Adelaide players are in a predominantly blue jumper tonight with the yellow numbers on the back. It is defender Wayne Miller's journey that sits at the heart of the Crows' journey this year to celebrate Sir Doug Nicholls' round that weaves together family, culture and the path that shaped him into the player in which he is today. While Hawthorne's 2026 Sir Doug Nicholls' round is a combination of sort of white, a little bit of orange, a little bit of yellow and a little bit of brown that takes place as well. It is inspired by the story of Carl Amon and is based on the Amon family hometown and the home of the people named from the bush to the beach. It captures North Stradbroke Island and the meeting of the land of the sea. So the players going through their final preparations. We're a couple of minutes away from the match getting underway. Mark Murphy and Brett Delidio, a great chance for someone to try and take a step forward. The Crows, whether they can beat a top eight side, or the Hawks, whether they can arrest some recent poor form.
3: Yeah, it is, Lids and Clinchy. It's going to be an interesting game in terms of seeing which team here is going to take their opportunity. We know both teams at their best are well and truly in the top probably four to six teams in the competition, but both over probably the start of this year haven't really been at their best and been consistent in that. We know the Hawks in the last 3 or 4 weeks haven't been playing their best football. Adelaide are starting to get going, but they haven't beaten anyone of note. So really important game for both teams to come here. I think the game's certainly going to be really important in the centre square. We know how physical the Crows are. They've got some players who go through there in terms of Rankin and Rochelle who have got tricks. So they need those guys to play a really good game of football tonight if they're going to weigh the Hawthorn midfielders. But for mine, I just think the Hawks play too well down here. It's a fortress, isn't it, Lids?
4: Yep.
3: I think they've won 51. They're 61 games down here, won their last 11. They just understand this ground really well. It's really wide and really conducive for the way in which the Hawthorn football team like to use the football by hand and foot.
4: Yeah, no, I agree. I think it's the battle of the midfield tonight. And, you know, both teams, the addition of Rankin in there makes it a little bit more star-studded, but a bit more workmanlike. I think Jordan Dawson, and this is, please don't take any in terms of disrespect towards either side, because they're all stars in their own right, but no real star power in my opinion. I think it's more get to work and how do we get the forwards a real good look. I think the addition of Connor Nash into the side, potentially go to Jordan Dawson and try and nullify his performance tonight. And then, yeah, can Rankin light it up like he has done over the last couple of weeks and give us, you know, a 30-touch, couple-of-goal game? That'll be the difference, because they're defensively, Adelaide have been, they're pretty solid. I reckon they've got some really good posts down there.
3: Yeah.
4: You know, and
3: their team defence is really strong.
4: It's really strong.
3: Gross.
4: Yeah, whereas I think the Hawks probably, they're missing Barras, as we've spoken about earlier, and he really solidifies that back six. Battle, you know, works pretty hard down there. But I think they're just missing that key post where, you know, potentially, and who knows what it's like down there at ground level. We haven't been out there to touch the green stuff, but will it be a bit slippery? Will it be a bit dewy? Don't know.
2: Well, welcome to listeners who have just joined us on Thursday Night Footy on ABC Sport. It's Hawthorn taking on Kawana, the Adelaide Crows tonight, to kick off round 11 of the AFL. Matt Clinch and Chris Robin will call the action. Mark Murphy and Brett Delidio are your experts. You posed the question, Lid, so let's go downstairs. Andrew Cooley's on the boundary for us tonight. Andrew, what's conditions like?
5: Good evening. Yeah, pretty strong dew factor. You can really see the moisture on the ground. It's around about 8 degrees at the moment, so pretty cold, but not quite as bad as last year. But it's definitely going to be slippery for the players. It's a stronger dew as I've seen at Utah's probably since that infamous game last year.
2: So we had 5 goals played, 6 last year.
4: Oh,
2: that's
4: more
2: a bit
4: than
2: higher
4: that,
2: scoring than that.
4: More than that.
2: Who are you
4: please.
2: Tipping, Murph and Lids?
3: I've got the Hawks by a kick or two.
4: Yeah, and only because of their record. I've got the Hawks as well. The Crows just haven't won me over just yet.
2: So players heading out into position. Riley Philthorpe is back for the Adelaide Crows. Cal Archie, one of the 4 changes for the Hawks. Chole, Bailey McDonald, Nash. And we also get to see the debut of Cameron Nan. So all in readiness for week 2 of Sir Doug Nicholls' round. It's Hawthorn in sixth position, taking on the Adelaide Crows in eighth. Get us underway. Here's Chris Rowbottom.
6: The Rucks go at it. McAndrew immediately out of the middle, takes the ball and kicks Adelaide forward. Offhands immediately. Rochelle out to Calarchi. First kick, first came back. It's a goal to Calarchi. Perfect start for the Crows and a wonderful start for Archie upon his return. Blistering out of the middle and the Crows strike first blood. One straight six, Adelaide. Hawthorn yet to score.
4: It was interesting watching that first centre bounce. I think the whiz, Nick Watson, was in there, started from your traditional 6 o'clock and was on the fly trying to get through. And Ned Reeves just didn't quite get enough on it. But unfortunately, when you go all in on those sort of hits, Murph, and they don't come off, it goes back the other way. They had their chances, though, the Hawks. But, geez, it was a great finish from Archie. Good to see him back out there again. So that's the start you kind of want, isn't it?
3: Especially when it's a bit dewy, as we've heard. You can't afford to be on the fly too quick. You've got to keep short steps around that centre square bounce. Otherwise, you're just out of the play if the ball doesn't drop in your area.
2: Reeves one down the tap. They never saw it again. Back in the middle of the ground. It took 15 seconds. McAndrew out of traffic. It's a hand pass away. Peatling around his body up towards half forward. Phil Thorpe makes the contest. Knocks it down to Keys. Bumped off it by Battle. Ball spills out to Cook. Hand pass to Phil Thorpe. Away to Keys. Chips it inside 50. It bounces in front of Neil Bullen running back with a flight. It's well gathered by Brodie Ryan of the Hawks. Hand pass away to Jarman Impey. And now to Dylan Moore at right half back. Sends a long ball up the wing. Trying to present was Marvio Chol, but he's worked out of it. And Jordan Butts takes the mark for the Crows.
6: Kicks laterally to Rory Laird at true centre half back for the Crows. He'll flare things out towards the broadcast side. It was a kick with some risk attached to it, and the Hawks break it up. Newcombe now receives the handball to Moore. And now it's Carl Amon with that familiar left boot off left half back, just over the head of Jack Ginnivan at left half forward. Crows will mop it up inside defence. Short ball is good. Worrell just spilt the beans, but he was awarded a free kick as Newcombe arrived a little late. Was Alex Neil Bullen on the outlet.
4: Don't agree with that one.
6: Gets things moving and finds Peatling just in front of the interchange benches. Back of a wing, broadcast side. So first goal of the evening to the Adelaide Crows within the first 15 seconds. Calarchi down the line they go, and Dan Curtin got in front, took the chest mark, but it was touched off the boot. Through hands now go the Crows. Miller spots a target inside 50. Thilthorpe couldn't bring it down. Rochelle lurking, might have got Bodie Ryan high, and he did as he took the footy. It'll be a Hawks free kick in the left back pocket.
2: Ryan goes short to Jarman Impey, who marks in the left back pocket. Adelaide with the opening goal inside 15 seconds from Calarchi. In his first game back since round two. Jarman Impey has to send it long in the direction of Mitch Lewis and Reeves. Off hands, it gets to the back where it's gathered away by Isaac Rankin. Turns, it comes inboard to Miller. Can get the hand pass away to Peatling. He slipped over. Now he has a problem. Oh. Tackled, holding the ball. A high whistle in the end from Massimo D'Ambrosio.
4: Both umpires looked at each other, Clinchy.
2: They certainly did, and maybe Adelaide a little lucky to get out of that. Across half back to Bartz, his kick is a turnover, looking for Curtin, and here goes Weddle. Quick 1-2 with Mitch Lewis. He runs the wing as he takes the bounce, looks up to half forward on that left boot, right, kicks looking for Marvio Chol. As you heard, great pass. Not too many players can deliver it like that, running down the wing. And Marvio Chol lines up 30 metres out directly in front.
3: Well, that's why running players are so dangerous, because it just puts all the defenders at sea, and it gives all your forwards ahead of the contest with the ball in the hands of that running player just to be able to come back up at the leg or just lose some sight of the defender. And that's exactly what happened then. Chol just be able just to drift down in front of goal, and Weddle's 1, 2, 3 bounces just opened up the whole ground for him. And it was a great kick on his left foot.
2: Marvio Chol in his first game since gather round, having overcome a hamstring injury, looking for the Hawks first of the night. He comes in from 30 metres out. This is the part of his game that lets him down. He misses to the right. A minor score. Adelaide 1, straight 6. To Hawthorn 1 behind. We've ticked past 4 minutes in the opening turn.
6: Worrell marked from the kick in, and the Crows move it around the outer side. Off hands, though, on centre wing as James Sicily spikes it out.
4: Interesting, Blake Hardwick started forward this week. Yeah. Did he go there last week? I didn't see much of that Melbourne Hawthorn game.
3: I didn't see it either, but he's been one of these players that Sam Mitchell's liked to move around over the last 18 months.
6: Umpire flung it in. There's a free kick out of the ruck contest. It'll go Hawthorn's way. Ned Reeves has it. Just back of a wing, outer side. holds things up for just a moment, then sends a high ball inside 50 for the Hawks. Joel flew too deep, got hands to it, couldn't reel it in. Miller at the fall, spun out of one tackle, was collected in the second. It might have been Hardwick. And the umpire arrives. And Blake Hardwick wins himself. Holding the ball, free kick inside forward 50. He'll kick for goal. 40 metres out, slight angle.
4: Sorry, Chris. I reckon he was. He's down there to potentially play a role in Worrell. I reckon his intercept ability. You know, I've seen him stand next to him quite a few times, and he's a great competitor, Blake Hardwick, as you can see there with that big tackle on Wayne Miller.
3: He's a forward growing up too,
4: yep.
3: Hardwick, so knows how to kick him.
6: Trained with the forwards during the week, did Blake Hardwick. Yet to hit the scoreboard this year. Let's fly from just inside 50. It's a beautiful kick of the football. And maybe that's where Blake Hardwick belongs. He puts through Hawthorn's first of the evening. They're 1-1-7, the Hawks. Kiwana 1, straight 6. Early stages of the first term. Thursday night footy for ABC Sport. Brett Deledio.
4: No, he was a very great kick. It was a great kick from that out there on that right.
3: Celebrated pocket. Early, didn't he? Just yeah. Arms straight up like Jonathan Brown style.
4: He was clean.
3: As soon as he made contact with the boot, he knew he put it straight through. But Hawthorn's pressure over the last couple of minutes has been really strong. Just refusing to give Adelaide the outlet. So just trying to get the ball back into a contest. I know it did come from a stoppage, that free kick, and they got the ball forward. But previous few plays, Adelaide is finding it really hard to try and penetrate through. And Hawthorn are causing some errors.
4: It was a contest of Chole, wasn't it? Just got it to ground.
2: Mark Murphy and Brett Deledio with you. Thursday night footy on ABC Sport. McAndrew went early, crossed the line, gave away the free kick.
4: Oh, it's a raffle.
2: Okay, have another look at that one in a moment. Berry gets the clearance for Adelaide. Having received the free kick, bouncing ball inside 50. Archie gathers, Sisley gathers him, tackles him and brings him to the turf. Ball spills clear. Archie gets another go at it. Hand pass out to Rankin. Trying to get a boot on what was Fogarty. Spills out the way of Josh Battle. High up and under kick to halfback. Miller is underneath and he juggles the chest mark. He's still two kicks out from goal, though. Gets the hand pass away to Jordan Orson, who is a raking kick, but he goes for everything. And it lands about 3 metres short as Josh Battle hugs it to his chest up against the right behind post.
6: Kicks across goal where James Sicily marks in the left back pocket for the Hawks. He moves things further afield. It was not a great effort to Josh Ward and getting in front and spiking it over with Sam Berry. So a ball in where the 50-metre line meets the boundary in front of the broadcast position. Here at York Park, 7 or 8 degrees, as reported by Andrew Cooling. Pre-game, brisk outside, but...
4: What's the feels like, Chris?
6: -2. Relatively still and relatively dry. The main thing, though, here in Launceston this evening, pretty good night for footy, all things considered. From the ball in, go in after it at ground level. It's all wrapped up as Connor Nash emerges with Jordan Dawson all over him. Up it goes again. Reeves gets front spot. Just patted it down to Connor Nash. Fast hands out to Cam McKenzie of the Hawks, who sends the home team up beyond the near wing. Contest here. Blake Hardwick and Jordan Bartz. A good one-on-one. Crows win the day. Ball Lace lend a hand. Gave it to Bartz. Back to Ball Lace. He was wrapped up. Spinning through was Ginnivan. Tried to make something work with the handball. Crowd thought that Blake Hardwick was held. Umpire disagreed. Michael Lanny comes away with the footy. Kicks toward the broadcast win. Here's a contest where Fogarty flashes through. Gets the footy. Hands it off to Curtin. Wobbles one inside forward 50 for the Crows. Archie first to arrive. Just held it inside the boundary line. Handed it off to Rochelle. Swung over the line by Massimo D'Ambrosio. It went over and out and a ball in. Where we had one a short time ago where the 50 meets the boundary. Adelaide Crows attacking zone.
3: Just on these conditions too. It's sort of slippery. No wind at all. These are when the best players come out. Their ball handling really stands out.
2: Murphy with you on ABC Sport. Throw in McAndrew to the front. Rochelle was on the move. Can't gather it. Clean pick up from Ryan. Missed it. Fogarty's onto it. Help!

0: pass to Rankin outside of the boot. Curls it superbly from the right forward pocket, 25 metres out. And the speed of Adelaide is on display early. The Crows wrestle back the lead by 5 points. They're two straight 12 to Hawthorn, 1-1-7.
1: Yeah, it's just some really good stoppage work, wasn't it? We saw Rishalli and Rankin both getting on the move and
2: getting through it.
1: And going through, but tell you what, I've liked the start of Big McAndrew in the ruck. He's a player who really struggled at the Swans and comes down to Adelaide. He's their number one man. He's keeping Riley O'Brien out of the side just with his sheer size, but ability to get up and over the ruckman. That was just a big thump forward. I thought it was going to sit perfectly for Rishalli, but it bounces back, and in the end, it ends up in the lap of Rankin. That was just money for Jam running inside with a little right foot banana.
2: Nice little set play with some pretty tricky players there, but you need your ruckman putting in a good spot for you.
3: Back in the middle we go. Adelaide with the 5-point advantage. Early stages of the first. Slap forward by Dylan Moore out of the ruck contest, but only as far as Sam Berry, who makes his way all the way to the back of the square where Wayne Miller awaits. He takes the handball, kicks out wide to Saligo, who was held in the contest by Ryan. They get things moving immediately to the Crows. Rankin now strokes the ball to right half forward. They're moving it quickly as Jordan Dawson marks just inside the boundary line. 60 metres out from goal. He's a long kick. Is Jordan Dawson. Bang. Improves the angle. Sends an absolute missile goalward. And Jordan Dawson bangs it through from 60. Another one to the Crows. Back-to-back goals. Three straight 18 to Hawthorns. 1-1-7. 10.5 gone. First term. Thursday night footy for ABC Sport, Mark Murphy.
2: Well, it's the perfect spot for a left footer who's got range in his leg, wasn't it? Just the ability to, now with these rules where you can't move off the mark if you're standing that mark, and just allowed himself to get an extra 10 metres, and it almost looked like he was just going to pop it to the top of the square, because he had a shot from a similar range a little bit earlier, but geez, he made just sweet contact with that Jordan Dawson, and very still here, but that travelled a long way.
1: Beautiful kick.
0: 7-3, the inside 50s early. Adelaide have dominated the stoppages as well, winning four of the first six. Free kick going the way of Adelaide, and this time it's against Lloyd Meek. Stepping over that line, and McAndrew will get another clearance here. He hurries onto his right-hand side and drives it high inside 50. Archie was trying to wrestle with Sicily. He gets to the back. Fogarty on the bounce. Hand pass to Berry. To Dawson at the top of the 50. He's kick out in the pocket. Down low Murray. Tackled. Brought down by Battle.
1: Gone.
0: Turn to the umpire holding the ball. No intent from Toby Murray to try and knock it out. 200 centimetres over the top of the footy. And umpire said holding the ball.
2: 8-3. Clearances. Adelaide in front of the moment. Doing a lot of damage out of that centre square.
3: Josh Battle in defence for the Hawks. Goes out to his right and then sends the ball up. The outer wing kicks toward Lloyd Meek, who got hands to it in the contest, went to ground. Nick Watson was there, but he was stopped in his tracks by James Peatling. They fight over it, and it's going nowhere. Umpire arrives, who ball it up. Centre wing, outer side. Meek contests the ruck over the top of McAndrew. The two number threes give chase. Berry and Newcomb. Berry took the footy, and Newcomb took him. Out to Ginnivan it goes. He fed a handball back to Finn McGuinness, who sends a high ball up towards centre wing on the outer side. Off hands, it stays in. No, it doesn't. It's out as Finn McGuinness tracks it, hands it back to the umpire. We'll ball it in on centre wing, outer side here at York Park.
0: Thursday night footy on ABC Sport. Adelaide with the fast start. Three of the first four goals of the match. Thrown back in, McAndrew from front position. Meek reaches over the top, knocks it down, trying to find Ryan, and then Weddle's tackled. And Keyes locks him up, and the umpire will ball it up between wing and half forward for the Adelaide Crows. Three straight 18. Guana to Hawthorn, 1-1-7. From the stoppage, Jordan Dawson runs onto it. Kicks a spiralling ball close to the boundary line in the direction of Cal Archie, who has to spoil in the end. Brought down by Neil Bullen. Hand pass away to Keyes. Bumped as he got his kick away. And as a result, it goes out of bounds on the full. Free kick for Hawthorn in the right back pocket. It's the Crows. Three straight 18 to the Hawks, 1-1-7.
3: James Sicily in the right back pocket in the long sleeves this evening. He was training or warming up in the track pants a little earlier. It's James Sicily. So kicks up toward the outer wing, off hands in the contest, and it rolls over for another ball in. Crows have jumped the Hawks here in Launceston. Three straight 18. They lead Hawthorn 1-1-7. Umpire flings it back in over his head. Meek gets front position, just slaps it as far as he can for territory, but Rory Laird was in the way. Fed off a handball to Dawson, who's been prolific early. Then it was Berry and then Keys back to Berry all along the boundary line. Ginnivan applied a tackle. Ball spilled out to McGuinness, who gave it to a Meek, who was standing still. Then he put it onto the shoelaces of Cam McKenzie. Up to Meek again. Now McGuinness. They're making really, really hard work of this, the Hawks. And eventually the tackle is laid.
1: They're all flat-footed at the
3: by
1: moment.
3: Jordan Dawson, who pins Finn McGuinness, holding the ball. Crows ball.
0: Crows captain kicked the last goal. He veers out to the left, looks out wide. Keys on the lead. Spalled away by Carl Lehman. Ginnivan gathers. Handbuster Lehman tries to run the gauntlet against Dawson. Ball spills out. Finn McGuinness can gather. He tries to loop a handpass over the top to Watson. He gets the handpass to Ginnivan, who kept running it right half forward. Takes the bounce. Gets the 50. Surveys the options. Decides to go for home. And misses to the right-hand side. The Hawks 1-2-8 to Adelaide. Gowanna 3-straight 18. With tick past 15 minutes gone in the opening term. Thursday night footy on ABC Sport.
3: Warrell plays in from fullback. Kicks towards a left-hand.

0: Half back for the Crows, over the pack it goes. Jordan Dawson's onto it out the back. Here's Ben Keys, who kept on running, now strokes the ball towards Fogarty at left half forward for the Crows, takes the mark. It's 55 from goal. He might have a ping at the big sticks too. Kicks to a very dangerous position, but getting back and taking a strong defensive mark is Jarman Impey on the last line. And he'll get a 50-metre penalty for his troubles as well, Jarman. So that's a little gift for the Hawks as he's marched out beyond the defensive 50-metre line all the way into the middle of the ground. Umpire calls play on, and Jarman Impey keeps on running. All of a sudden, the Hawks are pumping it back inside 50. Can they find a mark? Hardwick's at ground level. There's a free kick here. It's going to go the way of Kuana, the Crows. Josh Worrell was interfered with by Mitch Lewis in the contest, and he has it inside D50 for the Crows.
1: Adelaide by 10 points. Thursday night footy from Launceston. There's the kick out towards halfback. Taylor the target. And spoiled out of play and a boundary throw in as Massimo D'Ambrosio makes the fist out of play. Matt Clitch alongside Chris Robottom calling the action. Andrew Cooling down on the boundary. Mark Murphy and Brett Delidio, your experts on ABC Sport. The Crows kick the first goal within 15 seconds for a Cal Archie. Adelaide answered back, and then the next Hawthorn answered back, and then the next two the way of the Adelaide Crows. Lloyd Meek thumps it inside 50. Marvell Chole trying to gather it. Breaks out of a tackle. Hand pass to Newcomb. Hand pass away to McKenzie. High up and under kick inside 50. Mitch Lewis wrestles his way to the front. Can't hang on to the mark. Bullace gets a hand pass out to Nan Curvis, and now to Neil Bullen off the outside of the boot. Kicks up towards Fogarty. Slapped away from him. A bouncing ball. Toby Murray hit it with space but can't gather. Trying to knock it out was Battle for the Hawks. Into the middle of the ground. Jarman Empey's little toe poke only as far as Neil Bourne for the Crows. And pass away to Berry. Off a step. It's worked up the ground with a kick that finds McAndrew. As Taylor showed good composure.
0: McAndrew squares the footy. Goes inside to Rankin. He goes short again to Berry. He's too far out to score. Two kicks from home, but he strokes one to right half forward where Fogarty marks on the lead in front of Newcomb. And he points goalward. Says Darcy Fogarty, he's about a metre inside the boundary line. And if he's to elect to kick for goal, he'll do so from about 55 metres out.
2: It's been a bit cleaner around the contest at the moment. The Crows, just that ability to find another free and then to get an uncontested mark. And that's how they work the ball up here to Fogarty.
0: Six goals, four for Darcy Fogarty in 2026. He lets fly. It's a good-looking kick. It's a really good-looking kick. Does it have the journey? Josh Weddle might have just got a fingertip on it right at the death.
3: Looked it from here, didn't it? Like we're a long way away, and it looked like he had a good jump at it.
2: Looked like he got it before the line.
0: Gonna go upstairs.
3: Umpire's called, yeah, touch.
0: Umpire's call is touched as Josh Weddle flew through on the last line. The replay will show that Josh Weddle did indeed touch it over. This will be a minor score. Hawthorn ball from full back. Gee, it wasn't a bad attempt, though, from Darcy Fogarty. They're letting fly from outside 50 at the city end of the ground. So the minor score called. The ball with Carl Amon at full back for the Hawks.
1: He wants a try right down the ground as he kicks. Looking for Josh Battle. He works Philthorpe underneath it and takes the mark. Hawthorn have it at half back as they stream around the wing. He sends it up towards half forward. It's too wide for Brody Ryan, and the intercepting mark is taken by Jordan Butts down low. Turns and comes inboard. Rankin has it at left half back. He wants to chip a kick over the top to Neil Bullen. Just takes the mark in front of Newcomb. Adelaide by 11 points. He switches it out to the grandstand side where Taylor's in space. He marks for the Crows and then looks up to half forward. Soligo leads up and marks on his chest. Adelaide transitioning better at the moment. Fogarty on the lead. Can't take the mark. Weddle chopped the arms or just over the shoulder, says the umpire.
3: Was it there, Murph? Did you see it?
2: I think it was there.
1: Fogarty kicks into the pocket. Murray was caught behind. Quick hand pass from me. Got it back from Jarman Impey. And now the clearing kick in the end by Josh Weddle up towards the wing. Marvell Chole the target. Can't take the mark. Tries to slap it free. But Taylor runs on for the Crows. Hand pass to Rankin. Can feed it back to Nan Curvis.
0: Nan Curvis by hand. Goes to Millera. Just weaves his way past Chole. Concedes some ground to Butts by hand. Now Taylor provided some run. Received the Butts handball and put the Crows inside 50. Rochelli made good position. Some time, some space. And he took the mark. He'll kick for goal. 35 metres out directly in front.
3: It'd be a concern for Sam Mitchell at how much they're getting outnumbered at the source. You know,
2: composure with hands, isn't it?
3: They sat off, just half a metre off at the moment, the Hawks. They weren't willing to commit to keep pressure.

0: pressure on the footy, which just allowed them. And teams are so good now, those handball games, Murph, their ability to get through traffic, then get into your user's hands. Zach Taylor, beautiful kick to find Josh Rochelli.
1: Josh Rochelli from a position on the ground where he shouldn't have too much trouble from. He pops it through, and Josh Rochelli kicks Kawana Crows' fourth goal of the evening. They skip out to 4-1-25, leading Hawthorn 1-2-8. 20 and a half minutes gone in this first term at York Park. It's Thursday night footy for ABC Sport. Brett Delivio and Mark Murphy.
2: Yeah, some real danger signs here for Sam Mitchell and his Hawks. They're just getting beaten around the contest. So 8-4 in clearances, but it's a way in which they're using the ball by hand, just in space, and just be able to overlap and just have composure, really, with ball in hand. It's just really standing out at the moment. And Hawthorn don't really have a way of... They're trying to counteract that at this point in time. And then when they get the opportunity to use the ball by foot, they're finding uncontested marks, the Crows, and just working the ball forward. So completely outplaying the Hawks at the moment. They need to get to work, the Hawks.
3: Mark Murphy with you on ABC Sport. A 17-point lead. Adelaide's way the last three goals of the match. Ned Reeves gets a little toe poke out of the wing. D'Ambrosio runs onto it. Kick is smothered by Miller. Reeves with a toe poke. Gets it inside 50. Watson hit it with speed. Can't gather. Spills out Hawthorne's way. Chance for McKenzie. A little slow in trying to get rid of it. And in the back pocket, it's picked up by Rory Laird. Kicks Gawana up to right halfback where Rankin marks. Hand pass away. Looking to try and drive it from the wing is Pete Ling. A turnover. He can't get it to Fogarty. And the intercepting mark is taken by the Hawthorn co-captain, James Sicily.
1: He retreats to Bodie Ryan. And now he plays on by hand to the speedster in Bailey McDonald, who is just forced to go back to battle now. And now they flare it out wide to Carl Amont, who marks right half back for the Hawks. He's a little indecisive as he looks to go inboard. He goes on the short instead. McDonald kept on running, and he goes short again to Connor McDonald. Just back of a wing, out of sight here, the Hawks playing some possession footy, and here's Cam Nairn for his first touch of the evening. Back to battle now. The Hawks just holding things up. Finn McGuinness makes some space and marks just inside the boundary line. Back of a wing, out of sight. Umpire tells him to move it on, so he goes long towards right half forward for the Hawks. Joel got front spot, good hands, and marked. He wheels and goes on the left boot, sees something he likes. Yeah. And it's Hardwick on a searching lead. He marks on his chest.
2: It's almost like Sam Mitchell's told Hardwick to play the Jack Gunston role here, because
0: that looked like it, didn't it?
2: He came out standing next to the goal umpire, Hardwick, so that lead started well and truly, as deep as you could possibly go. It was a great mark in the end by Joel, who...
0: It was 1v1, wasn't it?
2: Yeah, took the ball at its highest point and hit it with pace, but then just turned around and had Hardwick in a lot of space.
1: Blake Hardwick from about 40 metres out. It's Hawthorn's only goal of the evening so far, and now he has their second. And just as his good mate Jack Gunston does so regularly, Blake Hardwick makes no mistake in front of the big sticks. They needed that one, the Hawks. They got a 2-2-14. Trailing the Crows 4-1-25. 4 minutes remaining in this first term. Thursday night footy on ABC Sport.
0: Well, Matty Nicks wouldn't be happy with that, I don't think, because it was slow play, wasn't it? They really built the ball up, Hawthorn. And Adelaide were in a good position. They forced him to go that really long kick from Finn McGuinness. It was just a great set of hands from Marby Orchol. He presented well. Was able to hold on it, but then it was two or three steps off the mark and bang, that 50 was open.
2: So much space, wasn't it?
0: Yeah, and like you said, Blake Hardwick just read that so quickly and he was out of the blocks and ready to go.
3: And kicked a goal before tonight this season. He now has two and is playing the Jack Gunston role tonight for Sam Mitchell and seems to be working well. Hawthorn break a run of three consecutive goals for the Crows. It's back to 11 points. Back in the middle of the ground, Adelaide get a quick clearance. Rochelli goes up, can't take the mark from the clearing kick from Phil Thorpe. Spills out the way of Water. Gets a hand pass away to Sicily. Back inside the defensive 50. And they work it all the way back to Ryan, who was almost a little too slow from the hand pass from Cam Nairn. The kick is a turnover, and Jordan Dawson marks, and he is within range, directly in front, just outside 50.
2: Yeah, he's certainly within range. Jordan Dawson saw this earlier this quarter. Didn't mind the addition of Riley Philthorpe in the middle there, playing ruck rover and gets the clearance out. So not so many blokes rolling around at 200 centimetres playing ruck rover.
3: Matthew Nicks said he'll see that role from Riley Philthorpe, but when he's just coming back from injury, a back injury, a little surprise to see him in the centre square. The Adelaide Crows captain has it. If he is out to the left, has one already. It's good off the boot. It's

0: to the goal line. It's knocked back by Josh Battle. It stays alive and in the end goes out of play. Despite the desperate effort from Toby Murray. A throw-in in the right forward pocket. Luana Adelaide 4-1-25 to Hawthorn 2-2-14.
1: Got to do something about Jordan Dawson at the moment. Already had the nine disposals. Kicked the one goal, but had three shots.
2: Call for Nash. He's gone nowhere near him. He's gone more to Rankin. Oh, now he's next to him.
3: Finn McGuinness in the team tonight for Hawthorn. Looks like an obvious job for him. There was some holding going on there. Rochelle will be pinged for the infringement against Bodie Ryan, who's held in the ruck contest. So Bodie Ryan has the footy for the Hawks. Deep in defence, he hands it off to a running Jarman Impey, who clears defensive 50 towards the broadcast wing. Offhand, Ginnivan attacked it hard. He was met really solidly by Rory Laird, who takes him to ground in a strong tackle. We'll have a ball up just back of a wing. Broadcast side for the Hawks. Up it goes. Reeves reached over the top. Taylor went down low. He was claimed. And the ball up as Josh Ward emerges. Up it goes once again. Reeves to the front. Won the tap. Here is Ward. Just slapped it on the boot. Got it forward. Chol front spot again. Takes the mark. Just in front of a wing for the Hawks. Assesses his options up forward. Gets onto his left and then pumps a deep ball inside 50 for the Hawks. There's some holding going on. Moore off the hands. Roved it well. Gave it to Connor McDonald. Just eventually had some space that he didn't think he had. Maybe he had too much time in the end because his shot on goal spews off the side of the boot. Cannons into the right-hand behind post.
1: It's timing his leaps well at the moment. Marbiel Chol, isn't he? Just come back into the side and looking really good.
0: 15-9, the inside 50s. Kawana's way from the shot throw-in in the forward 50 for the Hawks. Newcomb, Lewis trying to get a toe poke to it. Can't do so. Clearing kick from Dan Curvis. Here's Bailey McDonald. His quick hand pass for Hawthorn and McGuinness in the right forward pocket. Over the head of Newcomb. A chance still for Carl Lamont. Hand pass away to Battle. Drives it inside 50. Ginnivan went up. Can't take the bar. Adelaide defenders knock it away. And Jordan Dawson just kicks the space on the broadcast wing. Foot races on. Weddle should get there first. He runs away from Saligo. Cuts back inboard. Showing good composure. Chips it all the way back to Bodie Ryan, who marks on the wing.
3: A minute and a half remaining in this first term. Hawthorn go to left half forward. Chol the target. Offhands, Taylor went after it. Ended up with Saligo. Handball missed Keys. Coming through was Nash. Bobbled up into his hands. Eventually brought it under his control. Had Nairn on the outside. Touch kick on the left boot. Was okay to Mitch Lewis, but he spilt the mark. Ball lace took him over the boundary line. Spilled out to Laird. His clearing kick is good. Saligo. Now the Crows are on the bounce. They move it up the broadcast side. Archie awaits. Takes the mark. Has a bounce. Kicks inside 50. Rochelle floats in front of Battle. Takes the mark. And Kawana will have a kick on goal. 40 metres out. 45 degree angle.
1: Well, they would have called it cheating back in the day, Lids. There's two Adelaide players just ahead of the contest here. So it was almost 4v2 after that error from the Hawks. So the Hawks all got handball happy and just had too many numbers, if that's such a thing. But
2: they went
1: to
2: wide. They had to go inside, didn't they?
1: They did.
2: Dylan Moore cutting back on the inside.
1: They probably just all just tracked the ball rather than look around and see they had two men scooting out the front door for the Crows.
3: One on the night already for Josh Rochelle. Restore the 17-point advantage. He sets sail and he misses to the left-hand side. So a let-off for the Hawks, a minor score only.
0: A 12-point lead. Goana's way as we're nudging towards quarter time here in Launceston. Carl Lamont brings Hawthorn back into play. Kicks long looking for Reeves. Contests in the air. It spalls down at ground level. Getting down low was Nairn trying to knock it out for Hawthorn. Now Jack Ginnivan goes over the top. Rankin's in there. He can't wrestle it clear. And the umpire will eventually come in and separate them. Right as the siren sounds for quarter time. A hot start for Goana, the Adelaide Crows. They lead 4-2-26 to Hawthorn 2-2-14. The margin the way of the Crows by 12 points. It's a goal inside the first 15 seconds through Cal Archie. And they didn't look back from that point onwards. Individual goals to Archie, Rochelle, Dawson and Rankin for the Adelaide Crows. While for the Hawks, their two goals have come through Blake Hardwick. A 12-point lead the way of the Crows. This is Thursday Night Footy on ABC Sport.
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3: Rucks go at it. McAndrew immediately out of the middle, takes the ball and kicks Adelaide forward.

0: off hands immediately. Rochelli out to Calarchi. First kick, first came back. It's a goal to Calarchi. Perfect start for the Crows and a wonderful start for Archie upon his return. Blistering out of the middle. Blake Hardwick wins himself. Holding the ball, free kick inside forward 50. He'll kick for goal. Let's fly from just inside 50. It's a beautiful kick of the football. Maybe that's where Blake Hardwick belongs. He puts through Hawthorn's first of the evening.
1: Throw in McAndrew to the front. Rochelli was on the move. Can't gather it. Clean pick up from Ryan. Missed it. Fogarty's onto it. Hand pass to Rankin outside of the boot. Curls it superbly. From the right forward pocket, 25 metres out. And the speed of Adelaide is on display early.
0: 60 metres out from goal. With a long kick is Jordan Dawson. Improves the angle. Sends an absolute missile, Goldwood. And Jordan Dawson bangs it through from 60.
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1: Quarter time at York Park in Launceston as the Crows are lead by 12 points. Gawana 4-2-26 to Hawthorn 2-2-14. Backlinch and Chris Rowbottom calling the action. Andrew Cooling is down on the boundary. Thoughts about number one draft picks, Brett Delidio alongside Mark Murphy.
3: Yeah, they're a bit off then, the Hawks, weren't they? Lids, they just look like just a half a metre off here or there, but that's all you need against a good side in Adelaide who playing some pretty good football tonight, that they... They're just working the ball quite easily around the congestion and just finding a free. And then what they're doing really well is being able to then release and get an uncontested mark and just maintain the football, something that Hawthorn are battling to try and do. I like the way in which Adelaide have had that team defence going, but then Marvio Chol on a couple of occasions has taken some big grabs and just sort of eased the pressure a bit.
4: For
3: the
4: well.
3: So they've got out of trouble while bailing out to their key target ahead. But... Yeah, the Crows are certainly doing enough damage at the moment and causing the Hawks a number of issues. And you look at some of the key stats around the contest, and Hawthorn started to work their way back into it around the contest. It was probably 8-3 at one stage in clearances, but 10-7 and ended up at a quarter time in Adelaide's favour at 16-9 inside 50. So if Hawthorn get back into this game, they need to really try and limit the amount of inside 50s that Adelaide are getting, and it sort of mainly came from the centre square bounce, didn't it?
4: It did. It's funny, I made mention of McAndrew and how he's been going. Hit out a 13-2 to Ned Reeves and Lloyd Meek, so not as well as I thought he actually was.
3: He was grabbing the ball.
4: He got some clearances himself, right? Yeah. And then he got a number of clearances as a result of that stupid rule where if they don't compete and someone just steps over the line. We've got to clean that up somehow, Murph. I'm not sure how we do it, but I think what we want is to be competing in the air. But if someone decides not to go, you can't stop yourself midair.
3: If you decide not to jump, it just eliminates what that rule should be.
4: Yes.
3: So we don't want ruckman pump faking.
4: Exactly.
3: I mean, that just takes the spirit out of the game, doesn't it?
4: Yeah. But you're right. I feel like the Hawks, they were just off a little bit. And there's a passage of play out there on the far wing over near the construction site where they were all just standing still. And I think you might have caught it, Chris, where it was just a handball to Meek, who was flat-footed. And then it went to McGuinness, who was flat-footed. And then in a wave, almost, the Crows come through and they just kept the ball going their way, which then, another inside 50, which they had 16 of, I think, that quarter. They've done well to limit them to only, four goals too, and be able to get a couple back themselves, the Hawks. But... Yeah, I think the Crows look sharp in that quarter, led by their skipper, Jordan Dawson. He started really well already, probably three shots on goal. He's knocked one through, but they've started really well. I think some attention needs to go that way.
3: It does, and I think probably the one downfall for the Adelaide Crows, but they're having lots of long shots.
4: Yeah.
3: So they had the 16 inside 50s, and Dawson was... Yeah, he was probably responsible for two of those ones that went in that were sort of rushed, or they were knocked. They didn't actually make the distance. And I think it was Fogarty had another one here as a long shot that got touched. So they're almost there, but they're probably having too many shots from that 40 to 60 range where you need to try and get another one, another inside 50 in terms of a lead to a mark.
1: Adelaide haven't been known to being a good first quarter side. They've only won three first quarters so far this season. The Hawks with five. So they'd be happy with the fact they're able to start on a really promising note. The role of Blake Hardwick as the pseudo Jack Gunston tonight, playing out of the goal square. I guess for Sam Mitchell's point of view is if you can't recreate those personnel, maybe you can recreate the roles. And How do you see Blake Hardwick playing that role? Two goals in that first quarter.
4: Yeah, great start. The best thing about him, like Jack Gunston, he's a deadeye. You know, knocked one through from out there on the boundary and the right hand to the right leg to the boundary. And then, yeah, just a beautiful kick, but understands that he grew up playing it, so it's not foreign to him. But
3: what it is it's a difficult matchup because if you put a tall on him, he's probably too sharp for them. So you need to have a smaller back go to him. And the smaller backs aren't used to playing full back, genuine full back. So it's a good move from Sam Mitchell to try and just change things up.
1: Adelaide by 12 points as we're ready to get the second quarter underway. Marby Ochoa's going to start in the ruck and Lloyd Meek inside the forward 50. Ward, McKenzie and Newcomb in there for the Hawks. Barry Rankin and Jordan Dawson as the second quarter is underway. McAndrew wins down the tap. There's nowhere to go as Rankin and Dawson lay the tackle on Jai Newcomb. Thursday night footy on ABC Sport. Marby Ochoa races over, wins the tap. Wayne Miller came charging in. Sends a spiralling ball inside 50. Phil Thorpe with his back to the ball gathers. Battle tackles him. His hand passes a turnover. Sicily takes it for the Hawks. Kicks the half back, but Cook rises. Takes the mark over Massimo D'Ambrosio. Brayden Cook inside 50. Looking for Saligo. Jarman Impey knocks it down to the front. And then Weddle's just shoved over the boundary line. By Darcy Fogarty are throwing in the right forward pocket for the Hawthorn side, for the Adelaide Crows.
5: So ball in, 30 metres around from the right-hand behind post. Adelaide attacking zone. Meek reaches in over the back. Newcomb scrambles a kick beyond defensive 50 for the Hawks. Watson was there lurking. Didn't quite reel it in. Through hands go the Crows. It's Neil Bullen now. Ball lace around the corner. Send it inside 50. Well positioned was Impey. Spilt the chest mark though. He allowed Saligo in. He was swung in the tackle. Hawks will come up with it. A cheat death. McDonald. Now Massimo D'Ambrosio. Left foot ball beyond defensive 50. It's out on the full. Crows will retain possession. About 75 metres out from goal.
3: Nothing easy at the moment for the Hawks. Just got to give credit to Adelaide's ability to put pressure on and force a dumping kick.
5: Been terrific pressure team across the last month or so have the Crows and brought the heat so far tonight. In it comes, Thorpe flew a little early, off hands and over. Deep in Adelaide's attacking zone, we'll have a ball in 5 metres around from the right hand behind post. Adelaide in attack.
1: Crowd of around 8,500 for a Thursday night with the ground still in construction mode. McAndrew tries to get it down to the back. Keys is on the move, hand pass to Rankin. A Berry almost run down. Just got a hand pass away at the last moment. Ball spills out. Curtin lays the tackle. Adelaide desperate. Saligo can't get it. Berry does to McAndrew around his body. Vacant goal square, and he bounces it through for Adelaide's fifth goal of the match. 5-2-32 to the Hawks, 2-2-14. It just took 2.5 minutes in this second quarter as the Crows once more stretch it clear. Mark Murphy and Brett Delidio, your experts on ABC Sport.
4: They've certainly set up pretty defensively, haven't they, Murph? Their inability to exit for the Hawks, it just keeps them under pressure. I'm not sure what Finn McGuinness was doing there. It's like he pump fake.
3: He almost thought that the contact was going to come earlier and he put his hands up with the ball to try and avoid the tackle. But then
4: brought him back down and then went again and then did get tackled and the ball dribbled off his hand. So it's always it's a good sight and a good sign for a side when you got your ruckman staying involved in and around the contest and being able to put a score on the board.
3: I think sometimes too you make mistakes, you think that referred pressure, isn't it? Because the Adelaide's heat's been so strong to start this second term.
5: 18 point margin now, the way of the Crows back in the middle. It was deft ruck work by McAndrew on that occasion. It slipped through the fingertips of Rankin, then Chol had a go. He couldn't gather possession of the footy. Ginnivan came through. He also couldn't win a clean possession. It ended up with Dawson. He got a handball out to the outside where Sam Berry awaited, gathered the loose footy. Fired a forward handball now to Rankin at left half forward. Poked a little pass to back to Dawson, who is absolutely everywhere. Ball on a string, knocked out of his grasp. Mark wasn't paid. Still at ground level. Rankin swooped through, ran towards the boundary. Inside out ball, no good. Impey slides in and takes the defensive mark for the Hawks.
4: It's been good, Impey. Reading the play really well, giving him some good bounce off halfback.
1: 18-point lead, Gowana's way. Veers out to the left, kicks up towards the wing. Butts brings it down at ground level. Berry goes to work, laying the tackle. Stuck underneath that is McKenzie, who slowly gets to his feet and gives the ball back to the umpire. Gowana 5-2-32 to the Hawks 2-2-14. Little towboat clears the congestion, but only as far as Wayne Miller drives Adelaide inside 50 once more. Sicily spores it down, and Charmin Impey runs onto it. Hand pass over the head of the intended target, McKenzie. Got a hand pass back from Ward. Tackled and dispossessed.